0: is Paddy Maguire reports.
1: Roads in Rawalpindi had been blocked and traffic diverted in anticipation of the move. Mr Khan's lawyers had argued that the jailed politician is in poor health, and on Tuesday the Supreme Court ordered that he should be moved to Shifa International Hospital within 2 days. Despite a government challenge to that judicial order, it appears that it was obeyed. Mr Khan, who previously captained the Pakistan national cricket team, served as Prime Minister from 2018 to 2022 when he was forced from power. He spent the last 3 years in prison after being convicted in a string of cases he says were politically motivated.
0: Briefly in sport, defending champion Carlos Alcaraz is expected to make his return at the US Open tennis tournament after missing 4 months with a wrist injury. Queensland's weather, isolated showers along the coast, cloudy with showers in the southwest, mostly sunny elsewhere. Cairns 27, Townsville and Rockhampton 26, Mount Isa 31. In the southeast, a mostly sunny day today with light winds. Brisbane and Ipswich 24, Logan 23, the Gold Coast also 23, the Sunshine Coast 22, and Toowoomba a top of 20 degrees.
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3: How is it that you stop students from using AI to hand in their work and calling it their own? Educators are worried about this, that students are becoming lobotomised by artificial intelligence. So this hour, you'll hear about a new way that AI is being detected in research. That's coming up here on 612 ABC Brisbane. Thank you to Gordon from Kenmore, who says, Steve, read the coffee inflation index just down the road from the ABC. $8.50 for a regular soy cappuccino. I collapsed on the footpath. Fanningham, says Gordon of Kenmore. $8.50 for a regular soy cappuccino.
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3: Well, on the streaming service Stan, there is a program called Turned On, Dirty Sexy Money. And it turns out they wanted to film their program, for some reason, in St John's Cathedral in Brisbane. And so they approached them. And according to the Anglican Church, they didn't mention that title. They had a very different title that was put to the Anglican Cathedral and said it was a documentary. As a result, the program has gone to air, and there is anger, embarrassment and outrage amongst clergy and members of the Anglican community in Brisbane. Let me read you a statement that's been released by the Archbishop of Brisbane, the Anglican Archbishop, Jeremy Greaves. And I'll read you the whole thing. Dear sisters and brothers, on behalf of the Dean, who is currently on leave, and the Cathedral Chapter, I'd like to apologise for the distress and anger generated by the Dean's decision to allow St John's Cathedral to be used as a backdrop for a reality television program currently streaming on Stan. Like many of you, I'm shocked by the content, nature and intent of the program, which does not align with the faith and values of the diocese. The diocese has contacted the program's producers, requesting all vision, images and content featuring people other than the very Reverend Dr. Peter Catt, Dean of Brisbane, be immediately removed, including the completely unacceptable vision of children in the cathedral. As I've sought to understand how this situation came about, conversations with multiple cathedral staff suggest that the program's producers misled the Dean, the very Reverend Dr. Peter Catt. Pitched as a documentary program that would explore faith, intention and life's complexities through the experience of an individual who had previously been excluded from faith communities because of past involvement in sex work, the series is nothing more than clickbait, reality TV content that shamelessly attempts to validate the porn industry. I unreservedly condemn any attempt to validate an industry that exploits women and girls and contributes to degrading and unhealthy messages around sex and sexuality. Despite being misled by the program's producers, it's clear to me there are a number of gaps in our policies and procedures concerning approvals for filming in any of our churches or other properties. This is a situation which would never have happened, and I've asked for an immediate review of policies and procedures to ensure through diligence, due diligence is carried out before any third party is granted access to a church site. Grace and peace, the Most Reverend Jeremy Greaves, Archbishop of Brisbane. So they weren't told that the Stan program was called Turned On Dirty Sexy Money. Now, if you look at Stan online, they now describe, they describe the program as your new reality addiction pulls back the curtain on the controversial and opulent world of adult content creation, featuring headliners from the global 1% of creators and offering an exclusive glimpse inside the elite agency they work with. The producers of the program, and there should have been a hint in the title, the production program is called Mischief and Wonder. The production program, or the production company, says they will arrange for the removal or de-identification of such individuals as quickly as possible. Mischief and Wonder say they wanted to reach out to apologise for any mistake made and assure the Anglican Church that they are working quickly and diligently to resolve it ASAP. The production company says, Mischief and Wonder says, they're heartbroken to have caused any upset or concern that would, and would like to assure you, that's the Anglican Church, that this was never our intention and was a genuine mistake. According to the website IMDb, Turned On Dirty Sexy Money explores fiercely ambitious women dominating the top 1% of OnlyFans creators globally, earning up to $1 million for yearly minimal work. They've hacked the system, controlling their sexuality and success on their terms. I leave it for you to decide, but the Anglican Church says they were given a very different title by the producers. Certainly wasn't Turned On Dirty Sexy Money, and they were told it was a documentary. That's one way of looking at it. This is Jackson Brown, and running on empty on 612 ABC Brisbane.

0: Jackson Brown running on empty. It's a quarter past 10. This is 6:12 ABC Brisbane. Not sure if you remember, earlier on this week I played you the Federal Labor Minister, Daniel Molina, who did a PhD, his doctorate in education economics, and pointed out that someone had actually published it on Amazon. There are companies now that just grab other people's PhDs and publish them as books. And they get the money. The person who wrote the PhD didn't get the money. Well, what are universities dealing with when it comes to artificial intelligence and students using AI to pass off someone else's work as their own intellectual processes? You'll find out now.
1: Steve Austin, 6:12 ABC Brisbane.
0: Well, concerns about students cheating with AI are rife, as you know. A recent survey conducted found that 95% of undergraduate students use AI, 94% use it in their assessments. With this, educators have been scrambling to try and detect when AI has been used by a student or not. In light of this, a major AI system has developed a way to watermark whether or not some text is been copied or cut and paste by artificial intelligence. Mark Bassett is Director of Academic Quality Standards and Integrity at Charles Sturt. Mark, thanks for joining me this morning.
2: Pleasure.
0: All right. How bad do you regard the use of AI by students when handing in their work or assessments?
2: I know you quoted the UK study at the top of the introduction there. 94% of students using AI in their assessments doesn't mean 94% of students are cheating.
0: Yep.
2: Simply because students are using AI doesn't mean that they're copying and pasting text.
0: Yep.
2: There's AI used by students in their assignments that, brainstorming and planning and asking it to explain things to them that don't necessarily involve copying and pasting text. But it is a concern that some students are outsourcing their learning.
0: So a system has been developed by way of watermarking to help identify this. Explain artificial intelligence watermarking, what it is, how it works, please.
2: Sure. Your listeners would be familiar with a visual watermark where we put a semi-transparent label over an image, for example. This type of watermark is visible. But AI watermarking, the important thing is that it's hidden from the reader. There's two ways to do it. One way is where an AI system generates a file, like a Word file or an Excel file, and the AI system simply hides information in the file itself that identifies it as AI generated. Claude is doing that. Anthropic with their Claude model is doing that, but they're also using a more ingenious approach where the watermark is actually hidden in the text itself. And they do this by the AI system splits all possible words it could choose into two groups using a random rule, and then the text output it generates is only chosen from one of those groups of words. And the chances of a person writing a long piece of text using only words from one of those groups is very small. So in theory, if you have the text output and you have the rule used to create it, you can determine what the chances are that the text was produced by an AI system. But it's probabilistic, it's not certain, it's not black and white, it's an estimate.
0: If I read a book, I can see an AI, so I can see a watermarker. If I watch television, they have sort of similar things on TV. Can this be seen? By the sounds of it, no.
2: No. There's been several studies that found that both the quality of the work isn't reduced by using AI watermarking, and also the reader cannot tell.
0: Cannot tell. So what will this do for people like yourself or for academics who are marking or assessing the work that's been handed in by undergrads?
2: So there's two parts to watermarking. You need to watermark the text, which Anthropic, Google and other providers are doing. But the other part of it is you need a tool to identify the watermark because it's not visible. And at the moment, Anthropic and Google have not released the tool whereby one could identify the watermark. But in terms of what will it do for educators, these watermarks are completely fallible. All a student needs to do is use an AI system that doesn't use watermarking, and there are hundreds of thousands of AI systems that generate text. The watermarking can't tell if the text was edited or modified or reviewed by an AI system. It can't tell if the text was produced by a different AI system. And as with AI detection software, which is problematic, just because there's an absence of an AI flag doesn't mean they didn't use AI.
0: My guest is Mark Bassett. Mark is Director of Academic Quality Standards and Integrity at Charles Sturt University. Mark, why does this matter to academics marking work? If you know, they say, look, you know, sure, use AI to help understand a problem, help analyse a problem. Why does it matter if AI is helping in the research in the first place, if a student is using it?
2: It doesn't necessarily matter if AI is being used by the student in the assessment for perhaps brainstorming, planning, understanding concepts. But we want to know when the student submits their work that they've done the learning. Our job isn't to detect AI use. Our job is to look for evidence of learning and ultimately build up an evidence base, ideally, across multiple assessment types that are conducted over time that let us come up with an evidence base to support judgments about their learning. So it matters because we need students to demonstrate to us that they've met the learning outcomes, and we need to assure that our graduates crossing the stage have learned what we say they've learned.
0: So, Mark, what will this, if watermarking works, what will change with student standards or academic work? Will there be a noticeable change or improvement, do you think?
2: No, because it's not going to work. You would need to watermark every single large language model or text generating AI system on the planet for this to work, and that's simply not possible.
0: Right.
2: And the other issue is that you can get around it. There's many techniques to evade watermarking, even if it did work. For example, with the watermarking a file, you can just copy the text out of the Word file, paste it into a new document, and you've removed the watermarking from the file.
0: Okay.
2: Watermarking in text is like AI detection. It's a guess. It's an estimate. It's not a black and white, this was written with AI. And I think importantly, Anthropic, who make Claude and who have come out with the recent watermarking, they admit that their watermarking cannot tell if the text was human written or not.
0: Right, okay. Well, Mark, you're the Director of Standards and Integrity at Charles Sturt. Got any better idea?
2: Absolutely. And Australia's led the way in this space. We need to move away from the detect and punish mindset and move away from standalone, isolated assessments that students write at home or outside of the class environment, and then they hand them in and we mark them. What we are already moving towards are assessments that basically there's multiple assessments conducted over time, and these are scaffolded and they build on each other. And instead of providing educators with a single point in time, highly weighted 80% essay, for example, we have multiple assessments that build on top of each other. And we come up with a sort of an evidence base or a brief that lets us make really quality judgments about student learning.
0: Won't that put more work on the shoulders of academics and professors and the like?
2: No, not necessarily. They don't all have to be large, highly weighted assessments. Okay. You can have, for example, you can observe student learning over time. They don't have to be sit down at a desk and do an assessment. And critically, we don't want to see a complete return to pen and paper exams. They have their place, but they're not ideally suited to all disciplines, and they don't prepare students for a world in which AI is ubiquitous.
0: Mark Bassett, thanks for your time. Appreciate it.
2: Pleasure. Have a good day.
0: Mark Bassett, Director of Academic Quality, Standards and Integrity at Charles Sturt University.
1: Steve Austin, 612 ABC Brisbane.
0: And by the way, if you missed Daniel Molino, the Labor Assistant Finance Minister, I forgot, that's embarrassing, I forgot his formal title. Anyway, he was the Federal Labor Minister. He spoke at the National Press Club this week. We'll dig it out while we play you this. He was at a press club and he was asked a journo, and she said, I've read your PhD. Have a listen to this.
3: I just came from a AI and skills conference just down the road, and one of the issues that was broached was the value of in-depth long-term qualifications like PhDs in the modern AI-driven economy. I was just wondering if you could briefly reflect on your PhD and how it has contributed to your ability and capacity to deal with complex policy solutions.
4: Thank you for that question. And Now, it's interesting, if you go to Amazon, there's a little industry in North America and Europe where there's a publisher who takes PhDs and then publishes them as books and charges $150 a pop, I think with libraries being the only purchaser of that. So I think my PhD is available on Amazon. There is there is one review of that book, which says that it's a real page-turner. And that is the member for Bean, and he has not opened a page of it, I can assure you.
0: That's Daniel Molito, who's Assistant Treasurer of Australia, speaking earlier on this week.
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0: From the Bradleys to the Larrys in just a moment.
6: Steve Austin, 612 ABC Brisbane.
0: The experts in everything not far away. In the meantime, remember the Bradley Portrait Competition? This year it's the Larrys. Thanks to a listener who said, well, she'd call it the Larrys. So if you'd like to dabble in painting or sketch, sculpture, collage, who knows? Let's go to the inspiration for this is the ABC's very own Loretta Ryan, whom this week we dubbed a genuine celebrity.
7: You did, didn't you, at the Echo last week?
0: Yes. Do you wear that sash with pride? Do you wear that badge, that moniker?
7: Celebrity? No. What's a celebrity? I don't know. See, I suppose I've always thought about a celebrity as being someone who is an entertainer.
0: You're entertaining.
7: An actor.
0: You act.
7: Oh, thanks very much.
0: I've seen you act in the studio different times. You put on a different face. You act up as well, yes.
7: Actually, I have done a little bit of acting, by the way.
0: Have you really?
7: Yes. I was a I had a bit part, and it was a speaking part. Do you remember the show called Paradise Beach? I have told this story before. Paradise Beach was filmed here on the Gold Coast.
0: You were in Paradise Beach.
7: My name was Stephanie Wallace. I was from the Gazette. I was a journalist. I was typecast, even. I didn't want to play that role. Anyway. But, yes, Stephanie Wallace from the Gazette. I still remember my name, but I just don't remember the line. But I had one line, which I had to give to Robert Colby, the actor, and Matt Latanzi, who was at the time married to Olivia Newton-John, was also in that show. Anyway, that was a nice
0: thing. So you are a celebrity.
7: That was an experience.
0: And you hang out with celebrities.
7: That's the one I tell people about. That's the only acting thing. But anyway.
0: So last week or the week before, no, I can't remember what week it was, you sat for the University of Third Age art and drawing class, I think it was.
7: They are fabulous, you know.
0: No, don't talk about them. I want to talk about you. This is why you're a celebrity. You always divert attention away from yourself.
7: But I should be a politician.
0: Well, we want listeners to paint your picture, a portrait for the Larrys. Did you find, I gather you found it uncomfortable somewhat sitting in a chair so that other people could sort of sketch, etch and draw you. Is that right?
7: It's one thing to pose for photos. You know, you have a group together and you pose for photos, and when people come into the studio here, they want to get a photo. So it's one thing to pose for photos and feel a little bit uncomfortable, but it's another thing to sit there while a group of 20-odd people are just staring at you. They're all holding up their mobile phones at the same time.
0: Why were they holding up their mobile phones?
7: To take a photo of my face.
0: So they had a photo of you.
7: Yes. Yep. So they, and not only did they sort of sit there and take a photo, then they came up close to me and took a real close-up photo of like the side profile, you know, front on, and then they're just staring at you, and then they're having a conversation saying, oh, the eyes, look at the eyes, they're fabulous. Oh, yes.
0: You do have fabulous eyes.
7: Oh, thank you. And I was wearing green because I know green brings out my eyes.
0: Really? Okay.
7: Yes, because I have hazel eyes.
0: So you sat for the University of the Third Age art class, so they're basically going to enter.
7: Well, yeah, they're going to enter
0: into the portrait competition for the Larrys.
7: Yeah, but can I just show you someone who?
0: It's radio. You can't show me anything.
7: Well,
0: you have to describe it.
7: Well,
0: Loretta.
7: I'm going to show you too, so you can describe it. But maybe we shouldn't. Well, should we? But look at that photo that someone has sent in. That's one of the entrants.
0: Describe it to
7: me.
0: So
7: my head's on a tilt. It's obviously from that day because I've got the green on. I can even see. This is how the detail in this photo, the earring I was wearing, and I've forgotten what the earring was, but now I remember it was a little green earring that hung was hanging from
0: my ear. So the backdrop looks like the rising sun.
7: The backdrop does, with the sun with the blue sky. And just, and I remember I tilted the head. They told me to look up to the side. They said to me, Steve.
0: They said Loretta.
7: They did. They didn't say Steve. They said, give me a Mona Lisa smile.
0: What's
7: Mona Lisa smile?
0: A Mona Lisa smile is you never quite know what she's thinking.
7: That's right.
0: Mm.
7: And it's all in the eyes too, isn't it?
0: Mm. Like, and they follow you across no matter where you are. Yeah. So I'd like to ask you. So we have fan cards here at the ABC, don't we?
7: Yes.
0: So if a listener who hasn't got your photograph, if they write in or they contact the station, will you send them a fan card?
7: I'll do that.
0: So that they can use your picture on a fan card as their source material to do a portrait or a drawing or a painting of the portrait of Loretta Ryan?
7: They can do that, but better still, if they want to get something now, immediately, they can text portrait... the word portrait to 0467 922612, and there is a photo of me there and some other photos. So that's probably, if you want a photo immediately. Why are you laughing? You're reading something on the text line and you're laughing. What has someone said, Steve?
0: A certain producer who goes by the name of Holly,
7: yes,
0: who might be a breakfast producer,
7: yes,
0: sent a message saying, as an outside overseer, I felt Loretta was in her element in that portrait sitting session, almost relishing the opportunity to show off her best angles, quote unquote.
7: No. You know when you do something and then you've had a chance to reflect and you think, oh, no, I should have done this. I want to go back and do it again and sit like this and smile like this. But anyway, they were lovely, the University of the Third Age. And, yeah, it's such a special thing for people to want to draw you or sketch you.
0: Or paint you.
7: And to be looking at you and thinking about you for that length of time. So thank you to everyone who's entering, and I can't wait to see them all.
0: It's your eyes, Loretta, your eyes.
7: They'll follow you everywhere.
0: They're Mona Lisa eyes. Thank you very much, Larry.
7: Thank you.
0: We're calling them the Larrys. Remember, it came basically from the Bradley Portrait Competition. This year they're called the Larrys. So if you'd like to dabble in painting, sketch, you know, any sort of drawing or etching, who knows, 612 ABC Brisbane is calling on artists of all ages. That's an artist like you, to get creative for the Larrys, a portrait competition celebrating the one and only Loretta Ryan. Whether you're a professional artist doesn't matter. You can pick up any medium you want. Just text the word portrait to 0467 922612. We'll text you back the details. Or you could ask Larry to send you out one of her fan cards that has her face on it, and then you can use that as your source material. Sue Fitzpatrick is back with news headlines ahead of the experts in everything. Sue, hello again.
8: Good morning, Steve. A Queensland council is hoping a trial of traffic lights equipped with artificial intelligence will help ease congestion. In an Australian first, Moreton Bay Council, north of Brisbane, will install the AI-powered light at one intersection in Petrie. Mayor Peter Flannery says the AI will monitor the traffic and use the data to improve traffic flows. The Immigration Minister says the federal government is still working through some significant immigration announcements following a postponed address on the topic. Earlier this month, Tony Burke pulled out of a National Press Club speech where he had been poised to announce sweeping cuts to migration. He says the government didn't get there in time with its policy position before his speech. Overseas, an Asia-based US aircraft carrier has deployed in the Middle East, relieving the USS Abraham Lincoln, amid reports of mental health challenges amongst its crew and supply shortages. The USS George Washington relieves the Lincoln after 9 consecutive months, far longer than is normal for a naval vessel. And in the AFL, Gold Coast has farewelled club stalwart Nick Holman with a 23-point win over St Kilda at Docklands. In his 145th game for the Suns, the retiring Holman kicked 2 goals as his side finished its season with a win, but won't make the top 10 and will miss the finals. More news at 11.
9: 612 ABC Brisbane is calling on artists of all ages and abilities to get creative for the 612 Portrait Competition, celebrating my breakfast co-host, Loretta Ryan.
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0: That's a great idea.
9: The Larrys.
7: It can be charcoal, pencil, painting, anything you like. Just get those contours right.
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0: That's the romantics of what I like about you on 612 ABC Brisbane. You'll be delighted to know that my experts in everything are back for another day. Dr. McFadgen, somewhat appropriately, has taken ill. After all, he is a doctor, so no doubt he'll be able to treat himself. So joining me in studio is Associate Professor Caitlin Sheehan, who is Director of Intelligence and Surveillance here at the ABC. Associate Professor Caitlin Sheehan, thank you very much for joining me this morning.
1: Thank you for having me.
0: Is there anything you'd like to reveal about yourself to the listener who occasionally will hear your voice if they phone into the organisation?
1: I like to remain mysterious at this point, Steve.
0: All right. Mm-hmm. Should I let people know that you are a member of a cult?
1: Which cult? Which one in particular? Because there's a few I think I've got card-carrying memberships to.
0: A cult that has a great deal of competition with the Star Trek or the Trekkie cult.
1: Yes, Star Wars.
0: You're a Star Wars cult member?
1: Yes, I am indeed.
0: Mm-hmm. Okay. Do you have a particular figure that you identify with or support in your cult-like behaviour?
1: It's a good question. I would say Princess Leia, Leia Organa.
0: Okay. Why? Is there a reason why?
1: Because she's a strong female character, and growing up seeing that represented on screen, that she didn't need the boys to rescue her. She could, I mean, they eventually did, but she also could, you know, save herself. And she was a fierce general and politician and a wonderful chick.
0: Associate Professor Caitlin Sheehan is Director of Intelligence and Surveillance at the ABC. Also joining us is well-known expert in everything, Professor Brendan Greeney. Professor Greeney is the co-founder of the Chimera Project. Professor, thank you for joining me once again.
2: May the force be with you, Steve.
0: Ooh. And thank you very much.
1: Thank you.
0: Now, we'd like to draw on your professional services as a copywriter. Mm. I have provided you with a statement.
2: Yes.
0: The statement has been written by other copywriters.
2: Yes.
0: At the Department of Transport.
2: Yes.
0: Because they are on the hunt for Brisbane's most loved, most appreciated bus driver. So could you please read out how the public transport users of Brisbane can get involved?
2: Yes, I shall do it in my oldie-timey BBC radio announcer's voice, if that's okay. Mm-hmm. Nominations are now open to recognise outstanding bus drivers. The search is underway for Queensland's Bus Driver of the Year, with nominations now open. To nominate a bus driver, head to the Translink website and share a story of a driver who helps make the daily commute a little brighter. Perhaps they open the door for you, perhaps they stop the bus just where you are, or perhaps they just give you a friendly nod and a wave. Whoever they are, nominations close at 11:59 p.m. Don't wait till midnight on Sunday, 6 September 2026.
0: Hang on, that's not in the script.
2: Okay. The midnight part. That's just a public service announcement. You're welcome.
0: So as Professor Greeny's pointed out, the Department of Transport would like you to nominate your favourite bus driver.
2: Can I critique this press release?
0: Well, you are an expert at everything, yes. Please. You
2: know. Well, to nominate a bus driver, you head to the Translink website, but they haven't provided the URL for that, which I would provide. So it's up to people's Googling skills, or as the kids say, searching it up. Kids are going to be voting for this.
0: Isn't it easier to Google Translink website?
2: Yes, yes, it is.
0: You'd put the actual URL, which no one's ever fast enough to write down.
2: For completism. And you actually have to spell it out, because as you're reading it, so a lot of people make the mistake of putting just the dots in there. So you actually have to write the word, the URL, .dot.com. So it makes it easier for the person reading it out.
0: You can see why Professor Greeny is indeed a professor of some note. Mm. Has qualifications in every area of human existence, as also does the Associate Professor Caitlin Sheehan, who's Director of Surveillance and Intelligence here at the ABC. Is it true that Brisbane people thank their bus driver when they hop on and off a bus? Because I believe you at different times are a purveyor of public transport in this, although you might be Logan City, I think. I'm not quite sure.
1: Yes, I am a Logan native. But yes, I love thanking a bus driver. It is very much a Brisbane custom, I've found to know when being in other parts of the world. Mm-hmm. And as now someone who catches the metro quite frequently, I don't like that.
0: This is the metro. This is what they originally called the bi-articulated vehicle, which sounds almost naughty to me.
1: It's pretending to be a tram, but it's a bus.
0: Okay,
1: it's a metro. It's many
2: if you squint,
1: things.
2: It's a tram.
1: Exactly.
0: So if you want,
2: if you squint, it's a tram.
0: It's a tram.
1: Little covers over its wheels. It's very cute. However, much loving the metro system, is it's my way of getting into work every day. But the driver is concealed in like a compartment, like a train. So I can't thank them, and I don't like it. Sometimes I'll just wave to no one, because I have this in compulsion in me to thank the bus driver as I leave, because it's manners. And as my mother would say, good manners cost nothing.
0: So in the new metro, if you want to thank the bus driver, you're sealed off. The bus driver, he or she, can't hear you thank them.
1: Yeah.
0: So that they've, so on one hand, they're running a competition that sort of provides community connection to thank the bus driver. But on the other hand, they're sealing off the bus driver from the adoring public.
2: I don't know whether they can't hear you. They may have some sort of microphone and speaker set up. At the very least, you could slip a note, kind of, if there's a crack in the door, like a letter. Or you could stand in front of the bus with, like, a big sign that says, thank you, driver.
1: That's a great... Maybe I need to get little cards made up that just say thank you, that I could slip under the door as I'm about to get off at my stop.
2: That would be a lovely thought.
1: I also hope that they have some kind of surveillance system in their little cockpit area of where if I'm doing my little wave goodbye as I leave, they'll see me.
2: Yes.
1: That's my hope. Yes. Otherwise, I'm just waving for no reason, but it makes me feel better that I'm thanking someone because I do appreciate the service.
0: 1300 222 612 was the phone number. I've just thought of, have you noted this, that the new Metro bus service, that the driver is sealed in a hermetically sealed capsule or container whereby you're unable to converse with them in a normal way? I mean, maybe you are. If you've tried to, have you tried to converse with your bus driver? I think, isn't it illegal? Technically, Professor Greedy, Professor Greedy, it's illegal to communicate with a bus driver because they're driving a bus.
2: That is what the sign says. It says it is an offence is the word that they use. So I don't know whether that's it, whether I don't know if they've got SWAT teams riding buses who'll kind of jump you if you try to say thank you to the driver while the bus is.
0: They have those TransLink officers in the grey uniform. You know, they're not quite black, but they're not boys and girls in blue either. They're grey. You know, they're the TransLink, you know, can I see your ticket, please, Professor Greeny?
2: You know, yes, and they're policing, you know, ticket sort of malpractice and also people who are trying to thank the bus driver while it's in motion, which I'd argue you wait until the bus has stopped.
1: Yes.
2: Please don't try to thank the bus driver and exit the bus while it's in motion. That's a safety issue.
0: 1300 222 612 is the phone number. Are you worried at all concerned by the bus driver in the new Metro bus being sealed off from the people who are trying to thank them when you alight, or it's not decamp the bus. I remember when ABC TV used to interview train people, they'd say they detrained. And that was kind of a weird word. What is it? Do you de-bus?
1: Disembark?
0: Disembark. Thank you. Disembark. Yes. You can't de-bus. You're disembarking. So if you're annoyed or you try and talk to the bus driver of the Metro, 1300 222 612 is a phone number, or you can send a text 0467 922 612. Dave of Salisbury says, Steve, my favourite bus drivers aren't outstanding. They should be sitting down facing front. Thank you, Dave.
2: Excellent. Boom, boom.
0: Thank you. Don't give up your day job, Dave, if indeed you have a day job.
2: Yes.
0: All right, so that's the Metro or the buses. Thank you very much. I would like to read you an important announcement ahead of playing you this bit of audio, if I may. Queensland police have been responding to reports of a possible intruder at a Tarragindi home.
3: Female male downstairs said there's someone upstairs.
4: I'm police in the house, make yourself known.
5: I think they've found the offender of the feathery type. We're just clearing the rest of the house.
6: Because we have found a bird in the house. That's what we're thinking, the dogs were maybe chasing the bird. But you don't have a pet magpie.
5: We'd rather turn up and it be a false alarm than you guys not call us. No, you guys did everything like you should have done. Got yourself to a nice little secure area. Got us on the way, so...
0: Very helpful advice from the police. So Director of Intelligence and Security, Associate Professor Caitlin Sheehan. Caitlin, can you please let us know what important public service the Queensland Police have done for the people of Brisbane?
1: Well, it was a very interesting incident where someone has contacted police for help because they were downstairs in their house and thought that they heard someone intruding upstairs. And as the police officer at the end, they did the right thing. They contacted the emergency services. They concealed themselves in a room, but just turned out that the offender was a magpie that had somehow broken into the house and was making a bit of a ruckus. And, you know, they didn't feel safe, as you would if you hear weird noises and you're there by yourself and you're not sure. Makes total sense, but the footage is quite good.
0: So firemen rescue cats from trees.
2: Yes.
0: Police remove magpies from houses.
2: Well, there is another potential spin on this, and I don't know if any of our listeners have ever had a bird get into the house. They're actually very difficult to remove. You kind of run around chasing it with a tea towel or something, trying to remove the towel. Could it be that the owners of this house have been faced with that situation and thought, I know what we'll do is we'll lock the room, we'll exit the house,
0: call the police,
2: and as if there's someone broken into the house, so that the police come and deal with the bird.
0: So, what's your question for the listener, Professor Green?
2: Look, my question for the listener is: have you ever called emergency services and it turned out to be a false alarm?
0: 1300 222 612 is the phone number. Ever called emergency service and it turned out to be a false alarm? Now, I've done this when I was a young boy. It was a very windy night in the house and I could hear movement outside the house. And I was about 12 and I thought, there's someone outside the house trying to get in. So I called the police and they eventually came and it turned out that there was something moving in the breeze because it was a windy night.
2: Yes.
0: So I must have been a fairly nervous young chap.
2: I have done it as well. I woke up one morning to find our garage door, one of those old kind of ones with the big springs, was askew.
0: Oh.
2: And I thought someone had tried to break in. So I called the police, and when they came around, they just pointed out where my old spring had just kind of snapped. And the garage door had kind of half flung itself open. And they were very good about it.
0: So the question for the listener is, again, I'm sorry, Professor Greeny, to get you to repeat the question.
2: Have you ever called emergency services for a false alarm?
0: 1300 222 612 is the phone number. Or you can send a text 0467 922 612. You may phone now.
7: 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Have your say.
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0: Now, joining me in the studio is Dr. McFadgen is crook, so we brought in the Assistant Professor of Intelligence and Surveillance, Caitlin Sheehan. Julie would like to know, Associate Professor, what does the Director of Intelligence and Surveillance at the ABC do?
1: It's very classified. I'm sorry, Julie.
0: There you go, Julie. Thank you very much for asking. Professor Greeny, you are an AFL fan, I believe.
2: Yes.
0: Okay. Well, this is relevant to the Magpies.
2: Yes.
0: So the Queensland Police, in their statement about this incident, say, and I quote, "With the AFL Brisbane Lions and Collingwood Magpies set to face off at the MCG in Melbourne tonight, the timing of the Magpies' appearance in Lions territory was suspicious."
2: Yes. I'm glad you read that because you've just made someone in the QPS media department very happy, who is clearly a Lions fan and has slipped that into what would normally be a very dry kind of sort of press release. And they are thrilled that that's been read out now live on air. And I hope their media monitors pick it up. And well done you, whoever that media person is. Thank you for making that release readable.
0: Do we draw anything? So that's good copy. That's good copy.
2: Yes, that is good copy.
0: Okay, because some goose at a radio station will read it out publicly.
2: Yes, yes.
0: Well, this is the ABC. We only cost $1 billion a year, and this is why we exist. So they go on to say, officer in charge of Upper Mount Gravatt Tactical Crime Squad. Notice it was the tactical crime squad. Senior Sergeant Murray Cummer said, although the call out had an unusual ending, police treat every report seriously.
2: Yes. They didn't actually say how they dealt with the bird because I have been faced with that situation when you do get like a sparrow or something in the living room and how do you get rid of it short of chasing it around with a tea towel?
1: So footage has been shared of that. And basically, there were two washing baskets which they used to form a makeshift cage.
2: Mm.
1: And I believe that has been used to release the magpie back into its natural habitat.
0: Should they have withheld the magpie until after the AFL game tonight?
2: Yes, I think so. I think, had the game been played at the Gabba, then that would have been a problem. But I love that as an episode of kind of Law and Order Brisbane. Dun, dun. Next week on Law and Order Brisbane.
0: The statement goes on to say, and I quote, Senior Sergeant Cummer, Cumner, my apologies. Is it? I can't read it. My glasses. C-U-M-N-E-R, Cumner, my apologies. When a member of the community believes their safety may be at risk, we will respond and thoroughly assess the situation, said the senior sergeant. In this case, the intruder turned out to be a magpie rather than a person, which was fortunate for everyone involved.
2: I feel a little sorry for Senior Sergeant Cumnor. Wasn't there another police officer who delivered a baby last week
1: in
2: the police station car park? Wouldn't you rather be the baby deliverer than the magpie get-a-ridderer of?
1: I'll take any good news story, quite frankly.
2: Yeah, that's true.
0: So this happened in your neck of the woods, I believe, Director of Intelligence and Surveillance. Was it the delivering of the baby on the...
1: The Browns Plains one, yes, it was in my neck of the woods.
0: And does this happen often at the Browns Plains police station that, that they called on to offer midwifery services?
1: Not the common occurrence at that particular police station, my understanding is, but okay. Lovely that they were there to help anyway.
2: Well, again, you know, could it be that, I mean, it costs a lot of money to have a baby in a hospital. Mm. Could it be that, you know, that it could have
0: been more affordable, method of
2: so
0: childbirth?
2: Call the police to get rid of the magpies. It's like, well, honey, I could rush you to the hospital, but... The police station down the road, look, they've got first aid training. It'll be fine.
1: As someone who had a baby at the Logan Hospital, I would say very good service. Mm. May as well just go there. It's quite nice. But if you can't get there, it's nice to know the police are on the way.
0: Well, when have you called emergency services and it turned out to be a false alarm? Barbara of Logan, you're speaking with the experts in everything. Good morning to you, Barbara.
9: Well, good morning, Steve, an expert in nearly everything. I'd moved into a completely renovated old Queenslander high set, and I'd put gates underneath and closed them, wooden gates. And

0: No, it was my cat, so I just had to unlock the door and say, come on upstairs, little one. Sorry I locked you downstairs accidentally.
1: Barbara, thank you very much for telling the story.
0: Thank you.
1: That's Barbara from Logan. 1300 222 612 is the phone number, or you can send a text 0467 922 612. My experts in everything are Professor Brendan Greeny, the co-founder of the Chimera Project. Also with us is Associate Professor Caitlin Sheehan, Director of Intelligence and Surveillance at the ABC. And walking into the studio, she won't reveal why she's what her role is at the ABC. Walking into the studio is the afternoon's presenter, Kat Feeney.
2: Stephen.
1: Hello, Kat.
2: Hi.
1: Have you ever had a reason to call emergency services only to find out it was a false alarm?
2: No, thank goodness. No, thank goodness. I was at home in bed yesterday because at some point during...
1: We noticed you weren't here.
2: ...hot yoga on Wednesday afternoon, my stomach started making peculiar noises. And as I was making my way into a downward dog, again in a hot yoga room... My stomach making odd noises.
1: Sorry, downward dog, isn't that something you get at the Ekka?
2: I could feel the concern amongst my fellow yogis growing because it was a hot yoga room and my stomach was making very odd noises, which meant that I was in bed for most of yesterday. We won't dwell on the reasons as to why. Back today, we'll see what happens this afternoon. But my dog went off yesterday. I hauled myself out of bed and it was a haul. I don't think I was properly attired because the dog just wouldn't stop going. And I thought, hang on, we have an emergency here. And we didn't. We just had a delivery of an office chair, which got me out of bed. But fortunately, that crisis averted. I didn't call anyone for the emergency that I had to deal with in the middle of the night on Thursday, Stephen. I just tried to deal with it as best I could.
1: Steve of Holland Park says, Steve, I called 000 when I was driving past a house which appeared to be on fire because of the copious amounts of smoke coming from the property. It turned out that it was just some drongo doing a burnout in their car on the driveway, says Steve of Holland Park.
3: Arguably a good reason to call the police anyway.
1: Thank you very much.
3: I'm intrigued to know, what was this emergency on Thursday night that you didn't call the police for?
2: I'm blaming the trail mix.
3: Ah, yes.
2: That I hoed into during
1: the
2: day. Trail mix?
1: What is that?
2: So it's like lots of different kinds of nuts.
3: Also known as scroggin. Some people call it scroggin.
2: Scroggin? It's,
3: yeah, you eat it when you go. Yeah, nuts and sultanas.
2: Fruit.
3: And
1: never heard of it. Scroggin.
3: Scroggin.
4: Delicious, healthy snack.
2: Scroggin sounds like what was happening.
3: Yeah, that sounds like the actual affliction. Yeah. So I can't come to work today. Like I have a terrible case of scroggin.
4: Send help.
1: So this is what happens when you try and be healthy, Kat. You realise. you try and be healthy, you get sick.
2: I made it through the yoga class, by the way, without terribly disturbing the yogis. Mm. We did lots of pretzel shapes, so my internal organs were being thoroughly massaged. I think that probably also contributed to the scroggin of the following evening.
3: Do you know what the word is for those because of gastro kind of sounds your stomach makes? There's a word for it. Borborygmy.
4: They were so loud.
3: Yes, you had loud borborygmy.
1: Hang on, what?
3: Borborygmy is the gurgling sound that your stomach makes. So you had loud, you have to say, excuse me, fellow hot yoga people, I have to leave. I have terrible borborygmy.
2: Yeah, no, I'm staying.
3: I'm going home for some scroggin.
1: 12-year-old boys call it something else altogether.
2: Yes. Can I just actually, on the subject of food this afternoon, can I just do a quick straw poll? Last time everyone had a custard apple. Custard apples, anyone? Custard apples.
4: I don't think I've ever had a custard apple.
2: Caitlin, you're you're a millennial.
4: Yes.
2: So no custard apple for Caitlin. All right. Mulberry?
4: Mulberry? Oh, yes.
1: Last year.
4: But I do
1: last
4: love mulberry.
2: Yeah. Okay. Chocos.
4: Oh, I love choco.
3: Never.
2: Find them easily?
4: Oh, yes, actually, because a neighbour of my mother's has it in the backyard.
2: Not at the shops.
4: And it makes the corned beef and white sauce delicious.
2: What about pears?
4: Recently.
3: 6 months.
2: Yeah. Yeah, okay.
1: Last week.
2: Some fruit, formerly ubiquitous, common backyard crop, seems to have fallen so far out of favour and fashion that you cannot, for love or money, get your hands on it. You'll hear which fruit is disappearing and whether it's because our backyards are disappearing or whether there's something else at play. That's at 12:30 this afternoon.
1: Kat Feeney, thank you very much. I have to give you some breaking news. Origin Energy has announced that is at least 60 customers had their full bank account number accessed by that hack in July. The hacker, Origin has confirmed, also accessed numbers associated with government concession schemes or programs, affecting about

0: 15,000 customers in total. Last month, Origin confirmed a major cybersecurity breach affecting nearly 900,000 current and former customers. The company has updated the public, saying that at least 60 customers had their full bank account numbers accessed by that hacker in July. There'll be more details, but they've confirmed also that numbers associated with government concession schemes or programs affecting about 15,000 customers in total were also affected.
1: Everything Brisbane, it's where you live.
2: Well, my memories are growing up locally. My grandparents lived around the corner here.
1: It's where your passions lie.
3: Place where my shoulders can drop. He loves it here. It's like coming home.
1: 612 ABC Brisbane.
4: Good morning, ABC News with Sue Fitzpatrick. Police allege a man charged with raping a 23-year-old woman on a morning walk in Brisbane's West went to work after committing the offences. Megan Danzey has more.
5: The woman was walking on Brookfield Road just after 6 a.m. yesterday when she was allegedly raped by a man she didn't know. Police charged a 32-year-old man with multiple rape and stalking offences yesterday. Detective Superintendent Andrew Massingham says the woman crossed a nearby creek and bushland after the assault to phone emergency services. Her alleged rapist returning to the crime scene after his workday ended.
6: Officers identified the vehicle as being similar. They followed the vehicle and he was actually intercepted in Moon Street.
5: The case will be heard in the Brisbane Magistrates Court today.
4: Queensland's Education Minister has denied he's threatened to pull funding from community organisations who speak ill of the government. Several frontline agencies have told the ABC they're effectively gagged from commenting in the media for fear of losing vital state investment. John Paul Langbrook says it's not something he's familiar with in his team or across the government.
7: We don't apologise for saying that we have expectations when people are in receipt of large funding amounts or small funding amounts that we're going to ask for proper acquittals. But I just come back to my first point, and that is I'm confident that in my department that I can reject these allegations.
4: The Plymouth Brethren Christian Church says reports it funded far-right wing activists to disrupt political campaigning are a complete lie. Nine newspapers are reporting members of the Christian sect paid far-right figures across the country to track and heckle candidates from Labor, the Greens and Independents. Church Director Lloyd Grimshaw has used his evidence at an inquiry into the 2025 federal election to deny the allegations.
8: That's a complete lie. My church did not make any donations or support in any way political parties or third parties who were involved in the election. As far as I can recall, the story makes not one specific allegation about a specific member of our church.
4: Sydney Swans Chief Executive Matthew Pavlich has responded to the Prime Minister's comments about the AFL club's attitude towards women, saying everyone makes mistakes. Prime Minister Anthony Albanese told 7:30 the AFL needs to do better. The comments come amid a Victorian police investigation into an alleged sexual assault by a Swan player in Melbourne. No charges have been laid and no one has been formally interviewed. The club issued sanctions against five players over breaches of the club code, not the sexual assault allegations. Mr. Pavlich says the club is united as one.
9: We've taken really a quick but methodical approach to sanction our players on the basis of our standards and behaviours. What I will say is that, you know, failure is not fatal. Everyone makes mistakes. These are significant mistakes from a bunch of our players, but that won't define us.
4: Overseas, a Hong Kong court will soon deliver a verdict in the national security trial of two prominent activists linked to the city's decades-long commemorations of the 1989 Tiananmen Square crackdown. Lee Chuk-yung and Chow Hang-tong were the leaders of a now-disbanded group of activists who organised candlelight vigils for three decades to remember the crackdown's victims. They pleaded not guilty to inciting subversion and face up to 10 years in prison if convicted. Back home, getting stuck at a red light when there are no other cars around could become a thing of the past, with AI-powered traffic lights being tested in Queensland. Moreton Bay Council, north of Brisbane, is installing a traffic light equipped with artificial intelligence at Petrie that will learn from traffic flows or even turn lights green as emergency services approach. Mayor Peter Flannery says the new system should cut congestion during peak hour.
10: Some of the data I've seen says it can actually reduce by 25%, which is great when you're going to peak hour traffic. So, we'll see how it goes. We're going to trial it for a couple of years. So it'll be great, good learning for us, and we'll learn as we go and prove it. And then we'll roll out a few other ones to see how we go with them too.
4: In sport, Australian golfer Cameron Smith is in a tie for second after the opening round of the LIV Golf Tournament in Indianapolis. Smith fired a bogey-free 7-under-par round of 63 to sit one shot off the pace. Queensland's weather, isolated showers along the coast, cloudy with showers in the southwest, mostly sunny elsewhere. Cairns 27, Mackay and Bundaberg 24. In the southeast, a mostly sunny day today. Brisbane and Ipswich 24, Logan 23, the Gold Coast 23, the Sunshine Coast 22, and Toowoomba 20 degrees.
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21: On Conversations today, we're bringing you an event recorded at last weekend's Byron Writers Festival. My guest is the Palestinian-Australian writer, Michaela Sahar. Michaela grew up in Melbourne, the first generation of a Christian Palestinian family to be born in Australia. And when she would visit her grandparents in the suburbs of Melbourne, her pa, Abdullah Sahar, would sometimes get out a greenish-blue box which he kept in his bedroom. In that box was a key to the home that he had built for his family in Jerusalem, the city that Michaela's family had fled in 1948. Michaela grew up hearing many stories of her family in Palestine, of her grandmother's childhood in Bethlehem, in a house signposted by a flowering mulberry tree, of the dramatic circumstances of Michaela's father's birth in Jordan, and the diaspora of aunts, uncles and cousins all across the world following what Palestinians call the Nakba, the catastrophe of mass displacement following the creation of the State of Israel. Michaela has brought many of those stories together into her debut book called Find Me at the Jaffa Gate, an encyclopedia of a Palestinian family. I began our conversation by asking Michaela why the Jaffa Gate was an important place for her family.
22: The Jaffa Gate, which is one of the gates of the old city of Jerusalem, was historically where all the tourist agencies were located. And my grandfather was a number of things, but he was a tourist tour guide. And initially his business began at the Jaffa Gate, care of the American Colony Store, which was a famous store there. It still exists elsewhere in Jerusalem. But added to that, my grandmother's father had a cafe, and it was also at the Jaffa Gate on the first floor. And my eldest aunt remembers that the room was a beautiful big room with a window and a balcony, and she remembers the breeze sort of, you know, through that balcony window into the cafe. And I thought, well, the Jaffa Gate locates us in Palestine and in Jerusalem, without claiming too much.
21: This grandfather, your father's father, Abdullah Sahar, tell me about his love of cars. When did he first become passionate as a driver?
22: Oh, gosh. I think Pa was a person, Abdullah Sahar, and I call him three different names in the book, actually. Abdullah, when I'm thinking about his life in Palestine, Albert, because, of course, he anglicises his name when he comes to Australia, and then Pa, as he was known to me. And he had quite a difficult childhood. He was unluckily enough not the firstborn, but became the eldest son when some earlier siblings died. It was quite common at the turn of the 20th century. And it really fell to him to look after the family. His father died reasonably young, but seems to have gone missing for long periods of time throughout the Great War. And so Abdullah first worked in a mill, and He could turn his hand to many things. He was untrained. He had about

0: three or four years of primary school education and then left. But it was in the early mandate period that he developed a great love of cars, and he bought himself three second-hand cars, probably none of them actually could be driven. And he taught himself how to repair them by taking parts out of all three, which was just about enough to make one functioning car. and he initially did driving, I think, for the mandate government, but not long after established a business as a tour guide. And he had a number of cars. He had several brothers that he brought into the business. And his first car that he bought new after those kind of three derelict cars that he fixed up was a Dodge. And actually, when I was doing work for the book, it made sense because the Dodge showroom was next to the American Colony store at the Jaffa Gate. So I imagine he must have really admired the cars in the window of that showroom and eventually got the money together to buy one new.
1: And then he would drive visitors not just around Jerusalem and Bethlehem, but even further afield. What sort of letters does your family have, appreciative letters from customers?
0: Yeah, that's right. I mean, I suppose it's important to understand that the current landscape of borders and nation states was not the world my grandfather was born into. And so relationships to place were particular and local, but also regional, in that, you know, who are now the Lebanese, who are now the Syrians, were our, you know, close neighbours. But my grandfather would drive people to Petra in Jordan. He would drive people to Baalbek, the beautiful Roman ruins of Baalbek in southern Lebanon, which are, I hate to think what's happened there in recent years. To Jerash and all around, you know, the Holy Land. And actually, travel guides at the time say, you know, a guide to Palestine, Syria and Transjordania. This was a sort of suite of places. But at least in the early days, my grandfather seems to have received and also kept, which I suppose suggests the significance of it, a lot of correspondence from customers. And he was, I think it's worth noting, he was an extraordinarily beautiful looking man. And I think some of his clients
1: responded
0: to that. and so he had, quite intriguingly, a series of correspondence from three American women, and they called themselves the ABC women. And
1: that's not product placement, from a second, just to clarify.
0: And the B of the ABC was, I think, the youngest of the three and the one who'd formed some sort of emotional attachment to my grandfather, and wrote to him. You know, she was on a grand tour in the 19th century sort of conception of the grand tour, like a room with a view, which included Palestine. And my grandfather had taken her to Baalbek, and she'd sent him beautiful postcards of the women in Venice and in Athens at the Acropolis, and then actually back in the States as well. And I suppose because the archives of my family have never really been organised, which is magical and frustrating at the same time, as you might imagine, Sarah, that things sort of would pop up, but we didn't quite know what we had. But I recognised these women sort of flashing up, you know, in the archive more than once, and found this line of a story with them. And they sort of marked actually the first year of his business. They were some of his very first clients, and I think that's probably why he kept those letters as a reminder of that experience.
1: He married your grandmother, Ellen, when she was 19. How did she discover that she was engaged?
0: In a most unfortunate fashion, actually. My grandmother came from a very large family, and she was also the unlucky eldest. You can tell I'm hugely sympathetic to eldest children as an eldest myself. And she had been sent to a school in Ramallah, a boarding school called the Friends School, which actually began as a school for girls and about 10 years later also became or opened up a campus for boys. But it provided really good education to, I suppose, well-to-do women from around the region, not just Palestinians. And she was very clever and very hardworking. And when she finished school, she won a scholarship to go to the American University of Beirut, and she wanted to study to be a teacher. And so after her graduation, she returned home to this wonderful party, and she thought this party had been put on in honour of her scholarship to go to the AUB. And her brother, her middle brother, approached her and congratulated her on her engagement. And my grandmother, who was a very gentle woman and a very good listener, there are two stories of her doing something less than gentle. And on this occasion, she punched him in the jaw. And he was so taken aback that he went flying and knocked over a table of drinks. So it was very dramatic, and everyone knew that what had happened had happened. And I think it was really devastating for her, because she had reason to believe, as you might at that time, I mean, this is in the early 1930s, that her father was a great supporter of education, and so she had expected that he would also support this. But I think her my great-grandfather, her father, learnt an important lesson from that, because he had, among his 9 children, 5 other daughters, and not one other daughter was subjected to an arranged marriage. So I think he took her response very seriously, although it was too late for her.
1: Despite the shock of the news of the engagement, they were married, Ellen and Abdullah. And with this successful business that he was building in Jerusalem, what kind of house did your granddad build for his family?
0: So I think it's important to understand the geography of Jerusalem before 1948. And you have the old city, and then you have sort of these flourishing neighbourhoods that are built in the 19th and early 20th century. And the Palestinians called them the New Jerusalem, to differentiate it from the old city. And my grandfather bought a plot of land sold by the Greek Orthodox Church in a neighbourhood called the Greek Colony, where he built a very Arab-style home, which is a home that can be expanded. So you build a flat roof and you can keep building up more apartments as more family members require somewhere to live with their family. So he invited... He got stone from elsewhere, actually. He had stone imported, and they initially built 2 apartments, and there was sort of a shared kitchen, as is traditional in those houses, and a beautiful sort of central place for the family to come together, and also a beautiful water fountain, you know, as a kind of centrepiece there. And then as the family grew, he built 2 more apartments, and then a 5th, which he rented out, and he put that property in the names of all his brothers, because he took very seriously the role of being the eldest son, and so he shared everything he had with the brothers. And one of them left eventually in 1937. He didn't really have a Nakba experience, because he was sort of a traveller and an itinerant for a lot of his life. But the other brothers lived there with their wives and children and my grandfather's mother as well, yeah.
2: You're hearing my conversation with Palestinian-Australian writer Michaela Sahar. It was recorded in front of a live audience at last week's Byron Writers Festival.
1: What was the immediate incident that caused your family to flee this home?
0: So I suppose it's important to know that throughout the 1940s, in Jerusalem and in urban areas across Palestine, the incidents of Zionist terrorism had really escalated. We often forget, we sort of sanitize what happened in this time, but the British Mandate issued a poster of wanted people with their images, and one of the images is of a young man called Menachem Begin. And some of you, I can tell, know that he later became the Prime Minister of Israel. So it was a time of real anxiety and terrorism, you know, a really significant bombing that happens that sort of begins this run, if you like, of events that lead to this impossible or untenable situation for ordinary people in the New Jerusalem is the bombing of the King David Hotel. And it's not just the bombing, it's the psychology of it, that if you read accounts from that time, so many people say that Jerusalem turned into a funeral. There was just funeral processions for days. And so this is something that lived through for about 18 months. And then you have the UN resolution for the partition of Palestine, and fighting breaks out, and this is in very late November 1947. And then about a month later, on the 4th of January 1948, there's a bombing of a Christian Arab hotel in the neighbourhood of Katamon, and that neighbourhood was directly next to my family's neighbourhood, by the Haganah, and it murders about 26 people, primarily from two Christian Arab families. And it happens in the middle of the night, and the force of the explosion makes my family's house, and no doubt many of the houses in the area, shake. And they thought that the roof was going to fall in. And when I asked my aunt about this, she said, oh yeah, we all got out of bed and crawled around on the floor, and no one really knew what to do or if the house was going to be there in the morning. But there was another problem. Because of the UN partition plan and the fighting that had broken out as a result of it, all the hospitals in Jerusalem were full with injured fighters. And my grandmother was, as it turned out, 11 days away from giving birth to my father. And there were no spaces on maternity wards. And so my grandfather asked his father-in-law what he should do, and he said, we'll take her to Amman. The hospitals will be able to cater to her there. And so they drove to the Italian hospital in Amman as a family, where my grandmother did give birth to my father, but were never able to return to their home.
1: When they left, what did they take with them? Thinking this was just, what, going to be a week or 2 weeks at most that they were leaving, what did they take?
0: I mean, my grandfather was a great lover of documents, and I think he had a sense, as many Palestinian people did and still do, that the documents would be the things that we could use to prosecute our ownership, our belonging, and who we were. And so although I very much doubt that what he took was the extent of what he had, or even necessarily arranged in a way that got everything that was of most importance, he seems to have managed with some presence of mind to assemble an array of materials, including, you know, photographs, titles to property, various certificates of, you know, business registration and passports. In terms of material items, it's an interesting question. In a way, very little. You know, there's a few Bibles. There's a rug that my father has, a Persian rug that they thought to roll up and put on top of their car in the chaos. But interestingly, I mean, given my grandmother's unhappy arranged marriage, in a sense, although they came to have a very happy marriage, but one of the things that she saved was a gift that my grandfather gave her, which was a wedding necklace of amber beads, some of which I usually wear around my neck as I am now. And the necklace had clearly broken at that point, and yet she'd brought the beads wrapped in a little handkerchief with her. So I suppose people tended to bring quite sentimental items with them, and that was one that she brought.
1: How long did your family stay in Jordan?
0: I mean, these stories are never linear, Sarah, in a way. So they stayed in Jordan for approximately 2 years. They lived in a little hut that, if you ask any still living member of my family what it was like, they'll say, oh, it was horrible. One of my aunts tells the story that it had an outdoor toilet, and the older kids locked her in there one day during a war game that they were playing. And she had an awful accident and ended up with a lasting scar, which meant that she's always remembered that outdoor toilet. But they were there for about 2 years, and my grandfather did various jobs while he was there. He was fortunate that he had a car, but I think it was a very difficult time for everyone, and in a way the least difficult for my father, who was the baby. And babies are somehow shielded from those experiences, although many early photographs of my father of him in a dress, because he had sisters closest to him in age, and that was the sort of hand-me-down that he would get. But at a certain point, they tried to go back to Jerusalem, and so my youngest aunt was born in Jerusalem, but of course not in their home, because as some of you might know, a law was introduced called the Absentee Property Law. It's a contravention of the Fourth Geneva Convention, because people have a reasonable expectation that when they leave their home under duress and under the circumstances of war, that they would be able to return to it. But they were never able to return to that home, although they've never sold it. And instead, they lived in East Jerusalem for a couple of years. And ultimately, and in part because my grandfather had a brother who had left Palestine in the 1930s and, you know, set up a cafe in Cyprus at this point. He'd been in the UK, he'd gone to Cyprus, and then eventually went out to Australia, that they would apply to migrate to Australia too. And so Uncle Nick had filled out those forms for them, and my grandfather sold the Chevrolet, and that paid for 7 tickets. My youngest aunt was a baby and therefore gratis. And they made the trip to Australia.
1: Where did they settle once they arrived here?
0: They settled in the suburb of Newport, which had a very significant Arab population and Palestinian population, and I think a significant evangelical population as well. And my father would talk about two women in the street who were the only chaperones allowed to take my father to the cinema, for example, because my grandparents were sure that whatever they picked would be suitable. He couldn't go with a friend or whatever. And they lived 2 families to the house at Merle Street in Newport.
1: How many people was that in the house?
0: 13 children and 5 adults in a 2 or 3 bedroom house. Yeah.
1: What work did your grandfather get? He would have been in his mid-50s or so by the time they had to restart life on the other side of the world. What did he do for work?
0: He worked at the electricity company, which was quite nearby. He and one of his brothers worked at the electricity company in Newport. And he was told by his manager to slow down his work, because something that he'd done in one day was something that it took people apparently 1 week to complete. And they said, gosh, you make us look very bad.
1: And I bet they didn't say gosh. But they definitely said, slow down, buddy.
0: That's right. So Pa did that. My grandmother worked in a Bic Biro factory in Richmond, where she lost part of her finger. And workers' compensation at the time was quite bad. Losing a small digit was worth somewhere between £6 and £13. And the other person who worked was

0: My eldest aunt Juju, who made huge sacrifices for the family because she was the right age to earn an income alongside her parents, and in contrast, the other children were fortunate in an unfortunate situation to benefit from university education.
1: What role did religion play in their life, particularly your granddad and grandmother in Melbourne?
0: Oh, in Melbourne. I mean, they had a varied relationship in a way to religion. They'd started out as Greek Orthodox, but then had converted to a sort of non-denominational evangelism. And I think in a way, I mean, my grandfather, he had this very large understanding of religion and of God and of his relationship to God. And he was certainly not a Catholic. My mother was. But he would go to any service that somebody he was visiting was going to, including a Catholic mass. And he took himself up for communion one time. My mother said, "Mr. Sahar, communion's for Catholics." And he said to her, "Don't worry, Maxine. God recognises me." But I think what was so appealing about the sort of, the Baptists in particular he went to, was that they had quite a robust service that could admit of heckling, which is less usual in other in other services. And he loved to correct the minister, because he'd been a tour guide who lived in Jerusalem. And if the minister was describing where Jesus had looked down, my grandfather would call out, "No, brother, no, if he was standing there, it wasn't on his left, it was on his right." And I think for him it was a way of talking in a real and present way about the geography of a place that he loved so dearly and hoped for much of his life still, even after many years in Australia, that he would be buried there with his father.
2: 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On ABC Radio, it is 28 minutes to midday. Sue Fitzpatrick with ABC News. The Australian Federal Police have charged a Russian-Australian man with foreign interference. The 27-year-old was arrested yesterday in Sumner in Brisbane's western suburbs, but the AFP says he is a Victorian resident. He's been charged with attempting to engage in intentional foreign interference and will appear in Brisbane Magistrates Court today. Police allege a man charged with raping a 23-year-old woman on a morning walk in Brisbane's West went to work after committing the offences. A woman in her 20s was walking on Brookfield Road early yesterday when she was allegedly raped by a man she didn't know. Police charged a 32-year-old man with multiple rape and stalking offences. And Origin Energy has announced as many as 60 customers had their full bank account number accessed by a hacker in July. Last month, Origin confirmed a major cyber security breach. This is ABC News.
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2: On Conversations today, we're bringing you an event recorded at the Byron Theatre as part of the recent Byron Writers Festival. My guest is Michaela Sahar. Michaela has written the story of her family who fled their home in Jerusalem in 1948. Her book is called Find Me at the Jaffa Gate, an encyclopedia of a Palestinian family.
1: By the time you came on the scene, Michaela, after your dad grows up and marries and has children, what do you remember about your grandma and granddad? What kind of figures were they to you as a little girl?
0: My pa was My father was quite young in the family, and so my grandparents and my pa in particular was quite an old man when I was born. But in a way, I think it created a very special ambient relationship. There's some beautiful pictures of us when I'm a very small baby, bald, and my grandfather is a very old man, also bald. And you can see me looking at him, admiring his head. And I'm sitting on my father's shoulders when he still had hair, and my grandfather's looking at me, and there's sort of this retrospectively magical look on both of our faces. He would sit on the couch in his house in Newport with Arabic books and English books, and I was fascinated by these because, of course, you read Arabic runs in the opposite direction to English, and actually he taught himself to speak English via the Bible and Bible translations. So he had a beautiful turn of phrase. I mean, you know. But he died sort of quite, not at a young age, but rather unfortunately through a sort of elective medical procedure in the late 80s. So it was when I was 7 or 8.
1: Do you remember him holding that box that I mentioned? You describe that?
0: The box is quite large, and it lived directly under the pillow of his bed in the front bedroom, and he would on occasion pull it out and put it on the kitchen table if there was sort of exciting news. Like, I recall at the time of the first intifada, and this was not particularly long before he died, there was a sense that something big was going to happen and that things were going to change. And for him, I think as an old man, it perhaps meant that he'd be home within the year. And so he went and pulled out that box of important documents that he'd been saving and spread out all the proofs of his belonging to place and of his, you know, where his home was, so that we knew. And but he would hold the key more often, and the key became a punctuating prop to anything that my grandfather was saying, particularly when he was distressed. He would, you know, wave it about in the air to punctuate his point about whatever political matter in particular or matter of memory was on his mind. But then, Sarah, and I think perhaps this is also part of the question, although it's not my memory of him as a living man, my grandfather loved to tell stories, and quite late in life my aunt prevailed on him to record some. And he recorded maybe 3 tapes, and he takes us on a tour, and while he's taking us on a tour he throws in all sorts of other bits of information, and he says things like, because I'm an old man, I can't remember, so when I do, I'll just come back to it. And in a way, this became a symmetry for me in the book, because I'm too young to remember, I must also loop as I uncover the stories, or as I come up with this strategy for reuniting and repatriating this family together into the pages of the book.
1: So this was the world that you were steeped in, this proudly Palestinian family. Tell me what happened when you went off to school as a little girl and said who you were.
0: I don't think I had a sense of what it meant to be Palestinian in the mainstream. So, you know, you have this very small world, I think, before you go to school, and it's populated by family primarily, and in this case a very loving extended family, and we had a sense, and I had a sense, and was always very fascinated by who we were and where we came from, and the fact that, you know, although my Arabic is woeful, that Arabic was spoken in my grandparents' home as the first language, and that my grandfather had his stack of Arabic books. And I went off to school, and the music teacher in prep in the first week inquired after my surname, and I was a very naive child, I suppose, but it was also the year of the First Intifada, and I told her that the name was Palestinian. And she paused for a minute and she said, "I think that is very unlikely." And when my parents picked me up from school, I told them about this exchange, which had found so deeply humiliating. I thought, my God, have I got it wrong? This woman who barely knows me seems to know more about me than I do. And, you know, I think my mother tried to engage with that very practically and said, oh, well, you know, you could tell people that you're Middle Eastern and that would also be true. But I just remember my father sighing, and in the book I've spoken to my father about this, but it was this sigh of I suppose frustration and also resignation, the idea that people could impose on a small child that saying where they were from was in any way confrontational. Yeah.
1: Many years later, after your grandparents had died, you and your dad made a visit together to America to meet relatives, including your grandma's younger sister, Najla. What were your first impressions of your great aunt at the airport?
0: Oh, my goodness. Auntie Najla was just a force to be reckoned with. She was over 90. My father was quite an anxious traveller. We'd flown from California to Arizona. And I said to Dad, oh, you know, what do they look like? And he was so excited and nervous. He said, oh, I don't know. And I said, but you've met them before. And he said, oh, yeah, but, you know, it was when I was very little. And so I texted them. I said, how are we going to know you? To Auntie Najla's daughter, my dad's cousin. And she said, well, Najla's got a dark brown, vivid hairpiece, and she's wearing a leopard print shirt. But don't worry, you'll know her. And next thing I saw, this very elderly woman with one of those, you know, metal luggage trolleys spinning it around and charging across the arrivals hall to greet us. And that was the first sight, the first glimpse of the indefatigable Auntie Najla, who was my dad's last living aunt. Yeah.
1: So she had held your dad as a baby, not him as a toddler. What was it like seeing the two of them together?
0: Oh my gosh, it was like meeting my father as a little boy, almost. The way that the care of his last living aunt, the last woman to have known his mother so intimately, the last person in a way to care for him as if he was a little boy still, you know, and who was in his 60s at the time. And Auntie Najla arranged to make every single food that my father could come up with, you know, in the time that we were there. And she invited everyone around, and it was just magnificent. She got out all these beautiful photos that she had of our family and spread them all out for my father to look at. And my father was a pharmacist, and so his act of care to Auntie Najla was sort of to do a bit of a review of her tablets, you know. And he felt she wasn't taking her blood pressure tablet at the right time. And it was very sweet.
1: We'll offer what we can.
0: That's right.
1: What about for you, Michaela, to meet this great aunt, the sister of your beloved grandmother? What kind of connection was there between you and her?
0: Oh, my gosh. It was it was like there was sort of this reunification in a way between two souls that had met, at some other time being brought together into this sort of temporal space. And it was a really brief window of time, but

0: I look quite like my grandmother Ellen, and my grandmother Ellen was, if not Auntie Natalie's favourite sister, then a very loved one. And when Ellen went to Australia, Auntie Natalie, who was still in the Levant at the time, suggested that she too would come out to Australia. And Ellen got a letter off quite quickly in response to that and said, "Don't come. It's bad enough that there's one of us here suffering." And in a way, it's because the rest of the family went to America. So there was this, you know, large familial network in America, and they maintained close relations for the rest of her life. But for my grandmother, apart from one trip that she made, they never saw each other again. And so Auntie Natalie said to me when I arrived, my grandmother had died about 11 years earlier. She said, you know, because she was so far away for all of my life, it's really like she's still with me and she never really died, because Australia was such a remote concept that Australia and death may as well have been the same. But I looked like her. So she went to get this beautiful portrait, which is in the book, to show everyone how similar we were. And, you know, it was like this very beautiful gift that we could give each other at this, frankly, impossible moment, because Auntie Natalie was, you know, well into her 90s, and it was the first time that I'd been able to visit her, and I had this very heavy sense that it would also be the only time that I would visit her, which turned out to be true.
1: On Conversations, you're hearing the story of Palestinian-Australian writer Michaela Sahar, recorded at an event at the recent Byron Writers Festival.
2: It was not long after this visit that you made your first trip to Jerusalem. Mm. Did it feel familiar in some way?
0: Yes. Yes, absolutely. I mean, I always compare it to if you go to a very famous city, I suppose, like Paris or New York, you have an expectations of sights. And Jerusalem felt like that, but not because of its sights, but because of the very storied streets that I'd inherited, I suppose. I'm often a very geographically challenged person. I've been very lost here in the township of Byron Bay.
2: In the complex township, labyrinth streets of Byron Bay, yeah.
0: That's right. But actually, almost without a map, I could walk between where I was staying in East Jerusalem and my grandparents' house through the old city, and would reorientate myself through various landmarks, which is also a very Arab thing to do. You know, it's landmarks are more important than the names of streets. And on my first night in Jerusalem, I somehow managed to lock myself out of this institute quite late at night. There was, you know, no reception. And I thought, my God, what am I going to do? And I walked up and down a street through Sheikh Jarrah, up and down between the institute and the old city, three or four times, wondering what on earth to do. And it was sort of this moment of feeling like I was inhabiting many times. I thought, you know, but of course there's the house, you know, the house might receive me, although that was an impossibility. But
2: so
0: yeah.
2: What, tell me about going to the street, to 8 Assas Street, where your family house still stands.
0: Yeah, so later I went, a member of a sort of activist organisation walked me there, because the divisions of Jerusalem today, you know, replicate the situation of occupation, if you like, that one part is inhabited by the Israeli Jewish settlers and another part is inhabited but increasingly encroached upon by the Palestinian people. And so the Greek colony where my grandparents lived is now in West Jerusalem, so it's a Jewish-Israeli part of the city. And

0: And I thought perhaps it would be a good idea to go late at night so I can just sit down and look at the house and not feel like people are surveilling me in doing so, that this is not such a strange thing to do. So we walked to Asser Street and sat down on the side of... It's a narrow street with just sort of, you know, paint markings on the bitumen. So we sat beside the lion on the opposite side of the street. And there was beautiful bougainvillea and jasmine, and at night the scent of those things is much richer. And I sat there sort of drinking it in, looking at the facade of this house that my grandfather had built. And suddenly I noticed what I thought was graffiti on the side of the gate. And I said to my escort, who was who read Hebrew, "Oh gosh, you know, what does the graffiti say?" And he said, "No, that's not graffiti, that's a sign, and it says, 'This way to the bomb shelter.'" And I told later my aunt and uncle, and they didn't get too caught up in the emotion of it. They said, "Oh, well, you know, from a structural engineering perspective, it makes sense, because there was a well down the back of the house, which would be perfect for a bomb shelter." But as we sat there, a man turned up the street, and it was a bit startling. It was around midnight. And then he actually turned into the drive of my grandfather's house. And before I knew what I was doing, I was sort of pulled to my feet, and I interacted with this guy. And to this day, I don't actually know if he spoke to me in English or if he spoke to me in Hebrew, and the guy that I was with translated. I actually don't know. But the translator said, "Well, this is Michaela's grandfather's house." And the young man who lived at 8 Asser Street said, "But how can that be? This house is only 80 or 100 years old." And I thought, my God, he has no idea how recently Palestinian people lived in this part of the city or in this city. And he invited us to come back the next day to look at photographs of his childhood growing up in the house. But my aunt Juju, I invited her once to an exhibition that a friend had done about the sort of erasure and then rebuilding of the Mamilla Mall complex. And she said to me, "Why would I do that? Why would I replace all my beautiful memories with all the ugly things that have happened?" And I thought that was wise. And so I declined that invitation. And although I have been back to Jerusalem, I've never walked up the driveway or up the path of my grandfather's house, because for me, I don't wish to be someone's guest there. Mm.
1: You dedicate this book to your father. How was he involved in its creation?
0: Oh, Dad was integral. Dad's always been a wonderful storyteller, like his mother and father. And actually, when I started writing the book, he and I were separated by the coronavirus pandemic, and I'd already written a little bit, and I read him a chapter called Wedding 1932, and I've told you that story. But there's a story that I won't tell you and that I don't tell in the book either. And that the not telling of that story moved my father to tears, and he got in touch with me the next day and said, "Is there any more?" I thought, "Oh, I better write some more." And so every time I finished a chapter, although because the working title was an encyclopedia of a Palestinian family, we called them entries, I would read him the draft entry. And depending on which narrative was in there, what story was being told, he would come back and forth with more ideas, more things that had occurred to him. Sometimes they'd go into the chapter, sometimes they weren't used. And sometimes I actually put them in the notes at the back of the book. There's notes and references, but the notes are sometimes just things Dad said on the phone, because it was such a vital part of that interaction. So it was a beautiful thing to do. Dad's not one really to speak

0: felt very strongly that he would only go if I were able to receive him there, which again is an impossibility. And so I guess in a way the gift is, well, the gift of writing such a book in a very immediate sense is to, you know, my father and my aunts and uncles, but also it's an act of reunification of people who wish to have their lives together and were unable to do so, that I created space on the page for them to live together. Yeah.
1: That box that your grandfather kept with the papers and the key, where does it live now?
0: Oh, well, actually the key, I thought the key had gone missing at some point, and there was a key floating around that didn't really look like the images you might be familiar with of Palestinian keys. And a cousin said, oh, I think that might be the key. And then an aunt said, oh, I think that was to the garage in Newport. And so we thought the keys were sort of missing. And then earlier this year, I was told a day or two before the ceremony that Find Me at the Jaffa Gate had won the non-fiction prize at the Victorian Premier's Awards. And the people at the Wheeler Centre said, oh, you know, you can invite some extra family since you'll be receiving this award. And my father was unable to come. He was interstate. But my aunt and my cousins came with me. And they met up with me just before the ceremony. And my cousin handed me this small jewellery box, and inside was the key to my family's home. And I started shaking. I mean, it was almost too much to give someone this extraordinary thing not very long before they had to get up and, you know, make a speech. But I put it on, and it was just incredible. They'd put it on a necklace for me, and my cousin had called all the aunts and uncles to see if they were happy for me to be the custodian of the key. And at least one aunt said, well, she can have the key, but there's no house.
1: I'm glad that the key has found its way to you, Michaela, and thank you so much for sharing some of your family story. Please join me in thanking Michaela. Thank you.
2: Michaela Sahar's book is called Find Me at the Jaffa Gate, an encyclopedia of a Palestinian family, and it's published by New South Books. This story was produced by Jen Leake and recorded at the Byron Theatre on the lands of the Bundjalung Nation. And a big thank you to the ABC's exceptionally hardworking but also always good-natured sound engineer, Steve Fieldhouse. And thank you to Byron Writers Festival for having Richard and myself as guests again this year. You'll hear some more conversations that we recorded at Byron over the next few weeks, including my conversation with Richard Flanagan on Monday.

0: ABC News, good afternoon. I'm Michael Bausch. Brisbane detectives allege a 32-year-old man charged with sexually assaulting a young woman on her morning walk went to work immediately after. He faces multiple charges, including rape and stalking, over the alleged attack in Brookfield in the city's west early yesterday. The 23-year-old victim fled through bushland to raise the alarm. Detective Superintendent Andrew Massingham has praised her incredible resilience.
1: I also want to acknowledge the victim and recognise her bravery in coming forward. This is an horrific and confronting incident that no one should ever experience.
0: Jacob Dave Henry Haraki had his matter heard in Brisbane Magistrates Court today. He didn't appear and there was no application for bail. The matter was adjourned until September 18. The Sydney Swans coach and captain have fronted the media to issue a public apology to all women following the suspension of five-star players amid a police investigation. Nandini Deer reports.
2: Callum Mills and Dean Cox answered questions where possible on player sanctions and separately an ongoing Victorian police investigation into allegations of sexual assault. Cox was asked if he was among the several people allegedly inside a Melbourne hotel room early on Monday morning.
3: I wasn't in the room.
2: On Wednesday, the club suspended five of its players for breaching club standards, a decision that's separate to the police investigation. Mills says he supports the sanctions.
4: We're really disappointed at the actions of these five players.
2: Both Mills and Cox apologised to all women in the community. No charges have been laid and no one has been formally interviewed.
0: Two more people have been charged as part of the ongoing investigation into Australia's largest cocaine seizure. Police searched a home at Kangaroo Point in Brisbane yesterday, seizing $80,000 in cash and electronic devices. A 41-year-old man was arrested at Brisbane Airport. It's alleged he organised the interstate shipment of cocaine from Queensland to New South Wales and Victoria through a trucking business. A 23-year-old Sydney man is also in custody. Authorities have charged a total of 12 people since June in relation to the seizure of almost 3 tons of cocaine and 140 kilos of methamphetamine. Australian Federal Police have charged a Russian-Australian man with foreign interference. The 27-year-old was arrested yesterday in Sumner in Brisbane's west, but the AFP says he's a Victorian resident. He's been charged with attempting to engage in intentional foreign interference and is appearing in the Brisbane Magistrates Court today. Meantime, the Plymouth Brethren Christian Church has denied it coordinated campaign activity or gave direction to its members to support the Liberal Party in last year's federal election. Lexi Junowick reports.
5: 9 newspapers reporting members of a branch of the Christian sect, formerly known as the Exclusive Brethren, paid far-right figures across the country to track and heckle candidates from Labor, the Greens and Independents on the 2025 campaign trail. Appearing at the Joint Committee on Electoral Matters Inquiry, Church Director Lloyd Grimshaw has denied those allegations.
6: That's a complete lie. My church did not make any donations or support in any way political parties or third parties who were involved in the election.
5: Mr. Grimshaw has, however, admitted church members may have campaigned or been involved with the party in a personal capacity.
0: Indonesian police are investigating the death of an Australian man who was assaulted in Bali. Regional authorities say the attack happened more than 2 weeks ago at a bar in the popular tourist area of Kuta. His family says the father of four was assaulted by a group of Australians. Police say he was taken to hospital several days after the alleged assault. Authorities in Bali have also conducted a preliminary investigation into the matter. To finance, on the markets, the ASX 200 is down 19 points to 9,065. The Australian dollar is worth 71.32 US cents. Queensland's weather, isolated showers today for the southwest, exposed parts of the east coast, as well as the Cassowary coast. Mostly fine elsewhere, Brisbane's heading for a top of 24. Scattered showers tomorrow for the southern interior and along the east coast between Ingham and Cooktown and from the Sunshine Coast through to Bundaberg. Generally fine though for the rest of the state. Brisbane and the Gold Coast tomorrow 12 to 23, the Sunshine Coast 10 to 23 and at Ipswich 7 to 23. ABC News.
3: G'day, nice to be with you. This is The World Today. I'm Andy Park, coming to you from Gadigal Land in Sydney. This Friday, how did police erroneously tell the family of a missing hiker she was found alive? And they're noisy and they're dirty, but they're the sound and soul of the streets of Delhi. Now, to be farewelled, all in the name of progress.
7: This is the first attempt that India has done. I think the success of it would not only define the air pollution battle in Delhi, but also for the rest of the country.
3: The captain and coach of the Sydney Swans have fronted the media as the scandal continues to engulf the club. Dean Cox and Callum Mills have apologised for the behaviour of some of their players who have been sanctioned for breaching club standards over the actions in a Melbourne hotel in the early hours of Monday morning. Senior correspondent Barbara Miller joins me from the AFL club's headquarters in Sydney. Barbara, a fairly contrite appearance by the Swans coach and captain today. What did they have to say?
8: That's right. Dean Cox and Callum Mills, both wearing suits, appeared pretty somber. Dean Cox in particular seemed a little nervous, at least initially during the press conference. He read a statement from Palm Cards as he addressed the scandal engulfing the club. Now, that involves five players suspended over a breach of club standards. The ABC understands detectives have been told some of the players paid female adult entertainers to consume drugs off their bodies. Now, separate to the sanctions taken by the club, there's that police investigation into an allegation of sexual assault. We understand that involves touching without consent, and that's continuing. No charges have been laid there, Andy, and no arrests made. So Cox and Mill in front of the cameras, but to the side, the club's chairman, Andrew Pridham, the CEO, Matthew Pavlidge, and a couple of players not involved in this scandal, Charlie Curnow and Brody Grundy. Callum Mills and Dean Cox saying they were shocked and disappointed by the actions of the players, and they supported the sanctions against them.
9: We are extremely disappointed at the actions of the players, and the sanctions imposed by the board show that how serious we take these matters. To those women involved, I hope everyone is getting the support they need. A culture isn't perfect.
3: Sydney Swans coach Dean Cox there. And Barb, five players have been sanctioned for breaching club standards. Meanwhile, a police investigation into an allegation of sexual assault continues. What did Dean Cox and Callum Mills have to say on those matters?
8: Look, not a lot, as you'd perhaps expect. They referred to the police investigation and said there was a lot that they couldn't say. Journalists there, we repeatedly tried to press them as to whether there could have been any other players in the room where these adult entertainers were, or whether perhaps any other members of the wider entourage were in the room. I would say that we didn't get an entirely definitive answer on that. Both Dean Cox and Callum Mills, again, repeatedly referring to the police investigation. At one point, Dean Cox, the coach, said they were still trying to find that out. Here's a little of those exchanges, and Andy, Captain Callum Mills ruling out that he was in the room.
4: No, well, it's a police investigation what happened in the room, but yeah, we believe that the five players have let us down, and that we believe that we'll be doing everything we possibly can to repay the respect and the trust.
9: As part of the investigation, I'm unaware of that. And it is an investigation. We have to let the police do their job and work through.
10: Dean, can you confirm that you were not in that room that night?
9: I wasn't in the room.
3: Callum Mills and Dean Cox before the media in Sydney today. I mean, really, Barb, in any other season, this press conference would have been looking ahead to the doubleheader at the SCG this weekend. The Swans men's and women's teams are both playing. It's the first time that's happened. Did Cox or Mills address those games at all?
8: Look, Dean Cox said he hadn't looked at football all week because of this scandal, but he said that he hoped the fans would stand by them and that the club was united. He said the players playing group across the men's and women's team was united, and they wanted to show that at the weekend, to come together and to celebrate that moment.
3: At the Sydney Swans headquarters in Sydney, Barbara Miller reporting there. Well, the role of a secretive Christian sect in political campaigning in Australia is under the microscope today. In an appearance before a parliamentary inquiry, the head of the Plymouth Brethren Christian Church, rejecting assertions his organisation attempted to influence the outcome of a 2025 federal election, comes as media reports published today suggest church leaders paid far-right influencers to disrupt Labor campaign events last year. Bridget Fitzgerald prepared this report.
11: So what brings you out campaigning?
12: And just volunteering.
13: Australians are free to vote for or support whatever political party they like, but during the 2025 federal election campaign, an obscure Christian church was accused of directing its members to volunteer for certain political parties. That's despite the fact many members of the church don't vote.
11: So you will be voting this year?
12: We're supporting Liberals.
11: You're supporting them, yeah. But will you be voting?
12: I don't usually vote because I have beliefs about voting, but I'm happy to.
13: The Plymouth Brethren Christian Church has appeared before a parliamentary committee into electoral matters to answer questions about whether it ran a coordinated political campaign, particularly in support for the Liberal and National parties. The church director, Lloyd Grimshaw, appeared before a hearing in Canberra today.
6: Our church did not donate to or organise donations to any political candidate or party. Neither my church nor any of its directors, including me, made any reportable donations to anyone. Whether parishioners did donate their money is entirely a matter for them.
13: He hit back at the suggestion church members don't vote. He says some don't due to a strict interpretation of a Bible passage, but many do. Meanwhile, there are reports in Nine newspapers today that church elders paid bundles of cash to far-right activists to disrupt Labor events during last year's election campaign, including this Conservative influencer who heckled Prime Minister Anthony Albanese on the first day of the campaign.
14: We don't have rentals anymore. We have no future in this country anymore. Don't you think that's kind of ridiculous? No? You can't touch me, mate. You know...
13: Lloyd Grimshaw completely rejects the claims.
6: Like, let's start with the story headline, which is Exclusive Brethren secretly paid far-right activists to perform stunts disrupting the federal election. That's a complete lie.
13: Under questioning from committee members, Lloyd Grimshaw repeatedly denied the church was involved in any political campaigning and that members are free to support whoever they choose. He was asked about a leaked recording from the church's leader, Bruce Hales, where he reportedly coached those volunteering for political parties to be evasive about their connection to the church. Lloyd Grimshaw says the clip is out of context.
6: Someone has selected five words from an hour-long discussion and said that, tried to make out that this is a political message and it's not the context it was given in.
13: He says church members should be free to volunteer without disclosing their religious beliefs.
6: I suppose I'd pose the question, if they had have asked, are you a Jew or are you a Muslim, there might have been more of an outcry about it, but considering they were just asking, are you a Plymouth Brethren or Exclusive Brethren, as they were terming us, it seemed to be fair game and open season.
13: The Coalition has previously labelled the inquiry a political witch hunt. Shadow Minister for Veterans Affairs Michael McCormack agreed the media reports about church interference were worrying, but argued that unions are just as bad.
15: They should be investigated, but they're just probably using the playbook that the unions have been doing at elections for many, many years past. I mean, this is standard fare for unions.
13: Minister for Health, Disability and Ageing Mark Butler says the Liberal Party also needs to be accountable for any role it may have played.
16: Well, we certainly want them investigated, and frankly I think we want some answers from the Liberal Party organisation about their involvement in organising these disruptions.
13: The inquiry continues this afternoon and we'll hear from representatives from Conservative lobby group Advance Australia.
3: Bridget Fitzgerald there. The body of missing hiker Lily Hooper has been recovered from a national park in the Southern Highlands of New South Wales. The 18-year-old's body was found yesterday, but a tragic miscommunication led her family believing for around 10 minutes that she'd been found alive before her death was subsequently confirmed. The New South Wales Police Commissioner has apologised unreservedly with an investigation pending. Tanya Dendrinos has the story.
2: After an eight-day multi-agency search, the body of missing hiker Lily Hooper was found in dense bushland in the Natai National Park yesterday. The search had captured the attention of the entire state, but the tragic discovery was initially miscommunicated. New South Wales Premier Chris Minns was handed a note in Parliament.
17: Is this accurate?
18: Yes.
17: So we've got some... With respect, we've got some fantastic news, Mr. Chair. Lily Hooper's been found alive.
18: Yeah, I just saw that. Yeah.
17: Found in the bush with half a bottle of water with her. So that's fantastic news. Yeah.
2: But less than half an hour later, another note was passed.
17: I've got some terrible news, and I apologise to the committee, but it seems as if the early advice was wrong.
18: Can we stop the clock,
17: and,
18: please?
17: And Lily's body's been found, and she's been found deceased.
2: Police have said the 18-year-old's body was initially found by an SES volunteer who followed protocol reporting the discovery. But there was a delay in effectively communicating that Ms. Hooper had died. That resulted in a period of between 8 and 10 minutes that her family, who'd been desperately waiting for news, were led to believe she was alive. Investigations are underway into the miscommunication. The New South Wales SES Commissioner is Mike Wassing.
19: During search and rescue operations, police will set a code for the search and rescue operators to use if they find the missing person. So that's not unusual. In this case, there was a code that was applied. We're working currently with police with respect to any of the misinformation associated with that code.
2: He says the organisation isn't looking to lay blame, but to improve its processes alongside police.
19: We're looking at identifying how this occurred and to make sure that we work as agencies together, collectively, to make sure that this can't occur again.
2: Paul Featherstone is a former special access paramedic. He was key in the rescue of Stuart Diver, the sole survivor of the Thredbo landslide, and is now a protracted entrapments and rescue consultant.
20: I think it's a bloody tragedy for the family to get that sort of news and then realise that it's the reverse. Now, instead of being found alive, found dead, that's like a form of torture, for a better word. But no one, I believe, would mean to do that. It would be by accident somehow.
2: He says the coordination and implementation of search operations has significantly improved over the years.
20: In the early days, we would just have the victim found and we would put over the air the condition they were in. Now, that didn't give a chance, if someone was monitoring the radios, to be able to give time for the police, if they're in charge of that, to get to the family or the loved ones of the victims who were missing.
2: Paul Featherstone believes investigations following the search for Ms. Hooper should lead to improved processes.
20: My theory is if you're standing still, you're going backwards. In other words, if you think you know it all, you'll fall on your face. And every job you do, we used to debrief them extensively. And every job we hope we improve. So I believe this will happen here. I believe everyone who was involved deserves credit for getting out there and doing what they did.
2: A post-mortem examination will also take place.
3: Tanya Dendrinos there. I'm Andy Park. 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Just search for The World Today. To the war in Ukraine now, where the capital has become increasingly dangerous with at least 17 people killed in Russian strikes overnight, with a children's hospital and school damaged. The Ukrainian side is now lacking the technology to intercept Russian missiles, making it harder to protect civilian infrastructure. Diana Damjanovich filed this report.
21: Explosions echo through the streets of Kyiv in the early hours of the morning. Russia's latest attack lasted for hours. 60-year-old Larissa Bunduruk survived the bombing, but her neighbours weren't so lucky.
22: A rocket hit the roof. It was incredibly loud. Immediately, debris and doors were blown out. Two people were killed in our building, but the rescuers responded quickly and professionally.
21: Ukraine's President Volodymyr Zelensky says the destruction is worse because his country's run out of ballistic interceptors.
1: Unfortunately, ballistic missiles are the most difficult weapons to intercept now. We need Patriots, and this is something only our partners can provide. We tell them our needs at every level and our understanding that only they have the resources to meet them.
21: As air raid sirens rang out into the dawn, more than 38,000 people, including 2,000 children, sheltered from the bombings inside train stations last night. Lucia Vasilenko is an international lawyer and sits in the Ukrainian parliament for the Holos party. She says she spent the night comforting her daughter in the bathtub.
5: The only thing that you can say in the middle of the night at 2 a.m. is that it's going to be okay. That it's fine, it's going to be okay. And realizing in your head that this is the biggest lie you're currently telling another living human being and yourself as well.
21: She says families in Kyiv are living on edge.
5: So you live as normal a life as you can live, except for you know that at any given moment it can be interrupted by an air raid siren or worse, by explosions hitting wherever you are. We're struggling to survive. And at the same time, the rest of the world is living their best lives without all of these fears and anxieties and without a struggle.
21: And she's worried about the future.
5: All the children in Ukraine have changed, and it's going to be a generation of people who have grown up with war, and they are going to live through these scenarios, and they're going to pass on these scenarios of survival at wartime to future generations, with the fears that come with it, with the anxieties that come with it.
3: That's Ukrainian MP Lesya Vasilenko, ending that report by Diana Damjanovich. And in some developing news today, a Russian-Australian man has been charged with foreign interference. The 27-year-old was arrested in Brisbane yesterday. We'll bring you more on that story as it unfolds. NASA's Apollo missions and their successes really showed the challenge is no longer simply to reach the moon. The next challenge is potentially establishing a base there for onward exploration of our galaxy and beyond. That's where China's forthcoming mission is unique, and it's like, well, really nothing like NASA has ever done before. Richard de Grijs is a professor of astrophysics at Macquarie University and joins me now. Professor, what are the Chang'e missions set to achieve?
18: The Chinese space program is focused on a planetary exploration of our solar system, and that's starting with the moon. The Chang'e missions, from the very first one until the one that's actually coming up next Monday, or hopefully next Monday, number 7, have explored the moon in various guises. The first few ones have circled around, orbited the moon just to photograph it. The next few have landed and also taken soil samples back. Chang'e 4, 5, and 6 have landed and taken soil samples back. And Chang'e 7, which is due to be launched next week, will presumably land close to the lunar south pole to try and find resources that might be useful for future exploitation and exploration, including water ice.
3: The vehicles that China is intending to take to the moon are pretty interesting. Tell me about the vehicles that they intend to drive across the surface of the moon.
18: Yeah, this mission, Chang'e 7, is quite special because it's a very complicated mission with multiple components. There is a relay satellite already in orbit around the moon that was launched with one of the previous Chang'e missions called Chuchao number 2. The mission itself will have a lander, it will have a rover, so that will be roving around on wheels around the lunar surface. There will also be a hopper, which is a kind of a low-flying grasshopper kind of vehicle that will allow us to go across very rough terrain in permanently shaded craters on the moon, a difficult terrain that normal wheeled vehicles cannot get across. It's a very complicated mission, and those components together will hopefully allow the Chinese to really explore the deepest and darkest places they can get to from the surface.
3: Talk of a space hopper really takes me back to my childhood and the space hoppers we bounced around on as kids, although not in zero gravity. Tell me about what NASA is doing differently to China.
18: Well, it is not a race between NASA and China in this case, or the US and China. It is really a race between humans who want to explore the moon and possibly exploit the resources and the physical conditions. In the end, the moon doesn't care what flag you have on your spacecraft, but the challenges are the same, right? So NASA is going to have to do exactly the same as China, get across that very difficult to traverse terrain in those permanently shadowed craters. And so they're doing it slightly differently from the Chinese. The Chinese, this is a state organized mission. All of the components are kind of integrated into an ecosystem. NASA is doing this more in a distributed manner. They have a program, the Commercial Lunar Payload Services program, that has

0: put out for tender the various components that they need, including a relay satellite, including communications and the different components to actually get into those deep craters. So it will be much more distributed, and it will be partly commercial and partly state or government funded.
1: So how do you see this next phase of what could be described as a space race playing out? Because in recent decades, the advent of unmanned technology, remote robotics, really has propelled for the idea we don't need to physically occupy a space to be able to explore it. And also the sovereignty issue is interesting too, because obviously resources are hotly contested, whether they be on Earth or in space. So how do you see it playing out?
0: Well, I would be very careful, first of all, to call it a space race, because it's not the same as it was in the 1960s and 70s when we had this race between the United States and the Soviet Union to try to land the first human on the moon. I certainly don't deny that there is geopolitical competition, but it's not a race in the same sense. There is, of course, competition, geopolitical competition, about prestige, about the use of resources. And eventually, if you are the first nation in that area, around the South Pole of the moon, you will have the opportunity to set standards and regulations. So that's really what it's all about, rather than an actual race who gets there first.
1: Fascinating stuff. Richard de Ruys is a professor of astrophysics at Macquarie University. Nice to talk to you. Thank you.
0: Thank you.
1: And I just want to clarify an earlier report on the Sydney Swans. Captain Callum Mills was not responding to a question of whether he was in the Melbourne hotel room in the audio we played. He was responding to whether it was possible any other players were in the room. Coach Dean Cox, as you heard, was later asked if he was in the hotel room, which he denied. Well, to welcome the future, sometimes you have to say goodbye to the past, which is exactly what the Indian capital of Delhi is set to do. In an ambitious attempt to clean up its air quality from next year, new petrol and gas-powered rickshaws won't be able to be registered, with petrol and diesel scooters and motorbikes set to follow in 2028. But for those who make their living behind the wheel, the switch comes at a cost, as Angus McIntosh reports.
2: The rickshaws weaving through Delhi's traffic are one of the most recognisable sights and sounds in India's capital. But change is looming.
3: So we knew the new EV policy is coming, but the content took us by surprise, and I said very pleasantly surprised.
2: Amit Bhatt is the Indian Managing Director at the International Council on Clean Transportation. He's welcomed a government policy that will require all new three-wheeled vehicles to be electric from next year, with transport a massive contributor to Delhi's notoriously poor air quality.
3: So if you look at data, estimates vary between 1/3 to 50% contribution coming from transport. Now, within that transport, if you look at particulate matter emission, two-wheelers and three-wheelers are the largest source, followed by trucks, buses, and then cars. So just by sheer number, they are very high.
2: Scooters and motorbikes will need to comply with the new rules from 2028. Amit Bhatt believes the changes will be beneficial in the fight against pollution.
3: So in the short term, we might not see a significant difference, but in the medium and long term, we will see. As the fleet starts electrifying, it will have an impact on ambient air quality, but it will have a huge impact on exposure. And that, I think, is going to be very, very critical.
2: Not everyone is as optimistic. 50-year-old rickshaw driver Suraj Kumar Gupta has spent two decades transporting passengers through the city streets, earning about $10 a day. If I buy a new one at my age, he says, I'll grow old paying off the interest on the loan I will need. Suraj won't need to buy a new vehicle immediately, but when he does make the change, he's worried charging the batteries will cost him income. It takes 5 minutes to fill this up with a passenger, he says. Will that be possible in an EV? There are also questions over whether Delhi's charging infrastructure is ready to cope with an influx of new EVs. Amit Bhatt believes the city can lead the way for the rest of the nation.
3: This is the first attempt that India has done, any state in India has done. I think the success of it would not only define the air pollution battle in Delhi, but also for the rest of the country.
1: That's Amit Bhatt from the International Council on Clean Transportation, ending that report by Angus McIntosh. And that's all from the World Today team this week. The program's supervising producer is Matt Bamford. Associate producer is Barney Porter, and technical production by Christian Huff Johnston, Kem White and David Lawford. I'm Andy Park. I hope you have a great weekend. I'll see you at the same time on Monday. Have a great weekend.

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2: Well, hello. Oh, g'day. 12:30, Friday afternoon. Hope you're feeling fine and dandy. I'm feeling a lot better than I was this time yesterday. I'll tell you that for nothing. Big thank you to the magnificent Kat D for stepping in while I sort of had to deal with some stuff. Look, I'm going to spare you the details as it is lunchtime, but it did involve crook guts, a hot yoga class, and a handful of raw nuts. Anyhow, this afternoon, backyard fruit crops that seem to be disappearing from the backyards of Brisbane. But is it because the backyards of Brisbane are disappearing? Or are these foods, these fruits, falling out of fashion? What is in and out of season? And just how much fruit should you be eating? That story ahead. A little later this afternoon, a very special announcement. I am very excited about this one. It involves you and me and the marvellous mutts of the greater Brisbane region. Stand by for more, dog lovers. So many great songs to play for you as well. Let's start with REO Speedwagon. Keep on loving you on 612 ABC Brisbane, 91.7 ABC Gold Coast.

0: 612 ABC Brisbane, 91.7 ABC Gold Coast, REO Speedwagon. My name is Kat Feeney. It's Friday afternoon, 25 minutes to one. If you're looking to fill up ahead of the weekend, where do you need to be for the more affordable fuel? Producer Jay Bowman has your bargain bowser report in a moment. I'm very keen to speak with your Friday friend Peter Howard too about something interesting that developed this week. News of the fact that a particular crop of fruit, once very popular, seems to be hard to find these days. Maybe it just was a bad season. Maybe it's just not fashionable anymore. I'm talking about the custard apple. But as it turns out, it's not just the custard apple that is hard to find. Chocos, maybe less available than they once were. Even pears. You might struggle to find pears on supermarket shelves. So what is going on? Are these fruits falling out of fashion? Is it too late to bring them back? That's just ahead. Plus, the next step in a plan to combat homelessness outlined by a local mayor who's responding to concerns from stakeholders and the state government. How are things about to change in the city of Moreton Bay? And is this a model that might make a difference across Queensland? Stand by for that story.
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5: Good afternoon, Jay here with the cheapest petrol across Brisbane and the Gold Coast. Prices have bumped up just slightly, a bit over $2 around. For unleaded fuel, the cheapest in Brisbane's north side is 195 cents per litre in Lutwyche, Kedron and Chermside. On the south side, 186 all through Annerley, Maruka and Rocklea. In east of Brisbane, the cheapest is 187 in Tingalpa. On the bay side, 187 in Gumdale, Wakeley, Cleveland and Thornlands. In the western suburbs, 190 in Durack, Oxley and Darra. For Ipswich, 194 in Churchill and Yamanto. For Logan, 186 in Marsden Park and Waterford West. On the Gold Coast, 189 in Biggera Waters and Labrador. And for diesel fuel, the cheapest on Brisbane's north side is 238 in Deegan. On the south side, 225 in Rocklea. And for the Gold Coast, the cheapest diesel is 234 in Labrador and Southport.
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0: This week, we've been asking you for your nominations of suburbs, starting with the letter P for Papa. And after tallying all the nominations, the top two suburbs are Paddington and Pullen Vale. Now it's over to you to decide who wins. So to lodge your vote, text either Paddington or Pullen Vale to 0467 922 612. That's 0467 922 612. Voting is open until Sunday evening, so get cracking.
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0: 20 minutes to one. When did you last buy or see at the shops for sale a custard apple? When did you last eat a custard apple? Have you ever had cause to use a custard apple in your cooking?
7: Custard apple is one of those amazing, you know, it is amazing, but amazingly underutilized because people are afraid. Like, it looks pretty ugly, you know what I mean, with all due respect, but it gives so much when it's perfectly ripe, and it just needs to be highlighted, particularly because it grows in southeast Queensland as well as far north Queensland, and this time of year it should be supplemented by northern New South Wales, but it seems like the season has fallen a bit short.
0: That is the voice of celebrated Queensland chef Joshua Lopez, who joined you earlier in the week, talking about his struggle to find a fruit that you might remember growing in backyards across Brisbane, alongside your choco vine or your passion fruit vine. Maybe it was near the mulberry tree. But it does make you wonder, does the disappearing Brisbane backyard have something to do with the disappearance of once popular backyard crops. Maybe these fruits have simply fallen out of fashion, or maybe it's simply a story.

0: memory of a bad season. Well, for more, you're joined by your Friday friend, Peter Howard AM. And Peter, lovely to see you. Hello. Happy
1: Good
0: Friday.
1: To see you, Kat.
0: You, for many years, were the go-to foodie for the Today Show.
1: I was.
0: Do you remember cooking with custard apples? Were they? Oh, did they have a moment?
1: I don't think you really ever cook with them.
0: Okay.
1: No, but I mean, they are, look, they're a beautiful, beautiful, wonderful fruit. Yes, and growing up in Bay Desert, there was one in the backyard.
0: Mm-hmm.
1: But we're lucky. We have a very good fruit and vegetable shop near us, and you can buy them there when they're in season.
0: Mm-hmm.
1: And they are. They're called cherimoya. They're a cherimoya is their real name. They're from Honduras and Ecuador in that part of South America. And they are fabulous. But they go through a process, as does a couple of other things, like quinces and also things like persimmons.
0: Oh.
1: And it's called a bletting, B-L-E-T-T-I-N-G. And a lot of people who know what a medlar is, an M-E-D-L-A-R.
0: Yeah, go
1: never
0: on.
1: Heard of
0: never
1: it.
0: Never heard of it. I've no idea what you're talking about.
1: But they're very hard to find in Australia. It's when the flesh of the fruit has got to start to break down.
0: Oh.
1: It's got to start to get squishy is the descriptor that's used when you have a look at it. It's got to start to get squishy. So the beautiful thing about a custard apple is that it just falls apart.
0: Sounds
1: lovely. Then you get those beautiful, oh, they're sumptuous. There's the word for them. They're sumptuous. They're so beautiful to eat.
0: Okay.
1: And I used to try to cook with them once. I used to try to get a custard made out of custard apple.
0: Right.
1: But it didn't work.
0: Josh was trying to make a custard apple and crab dish. I mean, sounded incredible, but he had to change his menu because he couldn't find the custard apples. And it really got me thinking about the fact that my aunt used to grow custard apples in the western suburbs in the backyard.
1: Absolutely.
0: And then I started thinking, Peter, about all of the other backyard fruit crops that you used to find fairly easily in the greater Brizzy region that I think maybe, I don't know whether it's just because we don't have the backyards that we used to, or maybe the fruit isn't as fashionable as it once was. But I feel like you don't see custard apples in backyards. I don't reckon you find as many choco vines growing in Brisbane. I think that you still see a few mango trees, but not as many as you used to.
1: In the mulberries.
0: The mulberry trees,
1: you know, that we spent our lifetime in when they were coming ripe.
0: Silkworms in the mulberry trees, school projects.
1: All those things, you know, and you're right, Kat, that they're all, certainly the backyard's disappearing.
0: Yeah.
1: You know,
0: yeah.
1: We've got we have a development around us at the moment out of Vicky Point, and the blocks of land are 308 square metres. You know,
0: there's no fruit trees.
1: And think about the poor old people who mow lawns. What's going to happen to them?
0: Oh, no.
1: But however, let us get back to the point that you're making. And the chocos, we can still buy chocos in our local.
0: Yeah,
1: and
0: they find them occasionally.
1: But they had a problem because they were always growing over the dunny. You know, and that was
0: the night soil.
1: The night soil. You're too young to remember that. But I mean, and that was the thing. And also, they were difficult to handle because if you didn't run them under water, if you didn't peel them running under water, you got that layer of a film over your hands. And that was the same with the persimmon. If you did not eat a persimmon when it was absolutely, completely and utterly squishy or had bleated, you've got a film all over your mouth.
0: Okay.
1: And so, therefore, let us remember that there's a lot of things that, you know, we've forgotten.
0: Well,
1: and
0: this
1: let
0: is
1: us
0: a problem.
1: Also remember that supermarkets shape our eating habits.
0: Ah, that's the other thing.
1: Now,
0: isn't
1: this
0: it?
1: Is the other thing. And so there was a fabulous, fabulous, fabulous tomato called the Gros Lizzy.
0: Mm-hmm.
1: GROSSELISSE. And it's a French tomato. But the skin was soft. The flesh was soft.
0: Ooh.
1: It was just, let's go to sumptuous again.
0: Yeah.
1: So gorgeous to eat.
0: I've never heard of it. Can you buy it? I've never seen it.
1: Gone.
0: So how does this happen? Okay, this is 1300-222-612 is the phone number. That's 1300-222-612. And you can text as well on 0467-922-612. What were the backyard crops that used to be fairly ubiquitous? In Brizzy, on the Goldie. I mean, we're a brilliant growing area. You can grow all manner of things now, but we don't seem to have the backyards.
1: Where I live.
0: Or the know-how. And then if you go to try and find these products at the shops, it's very difficult because, as you're saying, maybe supermarkets aren't selecting them for shelves because maybe people don't know what to do.

0: with them. Maybe we've got a problem with the knowledge gap.
1: You got it.
0: And so you look at a custard apple. If you don't know what a custard apple is, if you've never used it before, you look at it and as Josh was saying, it doesn't look particularly appetizing. The persimmon, hard to wrangle. Kumquats. Right, great for jam, but what else do you do with it?
1: So yeah, they're a pain in the lower part of the body.
0: They are a pain.
1: To get ready. But listen, there are other things. Quinces and celeriac. Now, celeriac you can find, it's a member of the celery family, but it looks like, it ends up, you've got to cook it.
0: It looks gnarly.
1: Looks very gnarly.
0: Doesn't it?
1: But it's just beautiful to eat, but you've got to cook it with potatoes to get that texture, to get that consistency right. You've got to do that. But there are a lot, and don't, please never, ever do it once if you want to suffer. Make membrilla, which is quince paste. Just make it the once.
0: Once and then buy it from the deli.
1: And
0: then buy it from the deli. Okay, I'm Kat Feeney. Peter Howard is with you, your Friday friend. You're on 612 ABC Brisbane, 91.7 ABC Gold Coast. You know what else is interesting, Peter, is, okay, so we've custard apples, where are they? The mango trees, still about, but not as many. Sure. The chocos, not as often sighted in the suburbs as they once were. How's this, though? I didn't know this, but this is something that I saw from an ABC News article from 2026, so this year, about passion fruit. Have you heard about the passion fruit problem?
1: I have not heard about this specific one.
0: Okay, 3 years ago, so in 2023, growers in passion fruit land, yes, so including here in Queensland and northern New South Wales, were very worried because the reliability of popular hybrids Sweetheart and Misty Gem had been failing for more than a decade. Some farmers were being pushed out of the industry. The passion fruit weren't fruiting. Queensland Alliance for Agriculture and Food Innovation at the University of Queensland 3 years ago said, right, let's see what we can do. They stepped in. They have progressed several new varieties of purple passion fruit, which might revive the industry, which up until a couple of years ago, Peter, was almost on its knees. Now, the passion fruit vine you would see in yards
1: everywhere.
0: Absolutely. Laden with fruit. So what else are we losing? What else don't you see anymore? Suzanne at Coomba Bar. Hi, Suzanne.
2: Oh, hi. How are you?
0: Very good.
2: That's good. I was just remembering locust trees.
1: Yes.
2: Everyone had one in their backyard. And you never see them anymore, and they were wonderful.
0: Now, I must confess, Suzanne, I don't know what a locust. What's a locust? What would you use it for? What would it look like?
2: Eating.
0: Yeah.
2: climbing up the tree and eating them.
0: Oh.
2: I don't know that Mum ever did anything with them. We just ate them as they came off the tree.
0: Oh,
2: but they were yellow. They look like a kumquat, only they're yellow.
0: Sour? Sweet?
1: No. Sweet.
2: No, sweet.
1: Yeah.
2: Sweet.
1: Well done, Suzanne. Well done. Yeah. Well done. They were great. Along with the gooseberries. I bet you had a gooseberry bush. Did you have a gooseberry tree?
0: Oh, gooseberry. Are they good in the southeast Queensland climate? Or Suzanne's
1: have them in the backyard at Beaudesert.
0: Gooseberry jam.
1: Well,
0: when did you see a gooseberry
1: one that
0: tree?
1: Looked like a little lantern. You know, they had the little lantern.
0: Oh,
1: lovely.
0: That's a gooseberry.
1: And then you burst it open and it was this beautiful golden little.
0: I've never seen
1: and
0: that.
1: And so beautiful to eat. I mean,
0: you've got a generation of kids who have no idea growing up, no idea that backyards were.
1: It's not that long ago that we were watching Jamie Oliver on television holding up a potato and somebody was saying, oh, that's an orange.
0: Yeah,
1: you know, we don't have that recognition. But also, we don't have the availability. Let's remember the other thing that's been forgotten is seasonality.
0: Oh, right.
1: The excitement, you know, that I had when I started catering college to learn about things that were seasonal.
0: Yeah, you look forward
1: like
0: to it.
1: Things like asparagus.
0: Yep.
1: You know, and now if we can't get asparagus here, it comes in from New Zealand or it comes from Mexico. I mean, there is something that is so crazy about this because our body craves seasonal food. That's what we have to do. Now we should be eating beautiful stews that are rich in iron and all sorts of things, thickening our blood and, you know, and helping us get through winter, you know, that sort of thing. But that's what seasonal fruits were about. And, you know, avocados, you know, there was the Fuerte.
0: I know, see, that's interesting because the avocado was considered an exotic.
1: Oh, absolutely.
0: But now the avocado has become ubiquitous.
1: Got it.
0: You won't see it in backyards, but you will see it at supermarkets. What you will not find at supermarkets are the foods that were once common in backyards.
1: Got it.
0: Right. I mean, obviously we've got the mangoes, but beyond that, look, this is an interesting one. Have you heard about the pear problem, Peter?
1: I've heard.

0: about
1: this blew my mind. So pears have lost popularity.
0: Yeah.
1: Only 59% of shoppers at supermarkets regularly buy pears. About 10% of total pear trees were pulled out of the ground in 2023. This is a news article on the ABC. You can look it up.
0: Yep.
1: And the value of pear production has plummeted 62% in one decade. Growers are abandoning pears because people aren't. So we've kind of, we're losing variety here, Peter. As you say, at independent grocery stores or at markets.
0: You're right.
1: Or if you're growing it in your own backyard.
0: Let's not go back, 150 years and the number of apple varieties species.
1: Yeah.
0: But they don't fit in a supermarket because they're, and you just brought up pears. Pears are difficult.
1: I would have thought pears were common.
0: Well, I think I have the Williams pears all the time because they're fabulous for diabetics.
1: Okay.
0: They're the fruit for diabetics. But the point is that they actually ripen from the inside out.
1: Huh.
0: Where you get the other ones and you go like that with an avocado, you squish the top. Mm-mm. Oh, it's ready to go. Why is that? The top of a pear is the first part that's on the stem.
1: Yeah.
0: That gets the sunlight first.
1: Oh, that's why.
0: So that's why you get that developed flavour with avocados. That's why you always squish the top softly. Please do it softly.
1: Don't ruin
0: please,
1: it for
0: please,
1: everyone.
0: Don't do it for everybody. But, that is the thing, and that's what we need to do. And we don't know about that. We don't.
1: We're losing
0: when
1: touch.
0: I love to watch Shoppers. Mm. I once had a column. Mm. It was called The Shopper's Perv. And it was about that thing of where you just watched how people shop. And the only people who know how to properly test an avocado are older people like myself.
1: Okay, all right.
0: The mature. Respect.
1: This is it. Learn from your elders. That's what we need to do.
0: But thousands and thousands, different varieties. And there was the Cox's Pippin. And I heard somebody talking about that here.
1: The Cox's Pippin?
0: Apple. The Cox's Pippin.
1: Never heard of it.
0: Well, it was the de rigueur. That's what you had.
1: How about
0: and now what's left in Tasmania and also in Victoria basically goes to England because they love them.
1: 1300 222 612 is the phone number. What is the fruit that you can't find anymore, the backyard crop that you remember from your childhood that has all but disappeared? 1300 222 612. My name is Kat Beeney. Peter Howard is with you. Peter was the go-to foodie for the Today Show for many years, many cookbooks published. We're talking about this off the back of the news this week that Joshua Lopez, famed chef, could not find custard apples, and they're supposed to be in season at the moment. Hard to find a custard apple, and it doesn't end there. Pears, mulberries, passion fruit, choco, you know what else? Pomegranate. I used to remember pomegranate in backyards. I haven't seen a pomegranate in anyone's yard in a while. Inez at Kenmore. Hi, Inez.
2: Oh, hello, Kat. How are you?
1: Hey, good. What do you remember from your childhood?
2: Mum used to grow chocos. I don't know if people know what they are, but, we used to have them in TNG as well. And she used to have zucchinis.
1: Yep.
2: And I remember she'd chop up the chocos and stick them in dal. And she'd batter up the zucchini flowers and, fry them up.
1: Yeah.
2: And honestly, now if you want to find that sort of stuff, you've got to go to really fancy delis or produce provvedore. Yeah. You can't just get it anywhere.
0: Or to markets, kind of to farmers
2: and they used
0: markets.
2: To be weeds.
1: Yeah, they
0: farmers
1: were,
0: markets,
1: they were,
0: you can get them
2: weeds.
0: Too. That's great. But the chocos were fabulous. They were so versatile.
1: Choco chutney, that was really popular.
0: Chutney, but the other thing, it was you just boil them up once you peel them, get rid of the seeds. You've got to get rid of that seed.
1: Okay.
0: Boil them up, and when they're ripe, and just, sorry, when they're lovely and soft, take them out, drain them, and then just toss them through garlic butter.
1: How's
0: beautiful.
1: This, how's this from Anonymous, who writes, mother-in-law in Ashgrove has a non-commissioned thunderbox in the backyard and still has productive choco vines.
0: Told you.
1: Grew well in the chain wire fence. Thank you very much. Thank you, Inez, as well. Hi to Kiri. Quince jelly, absolutely worth the making. You were saying, Peter, earlier, you could find quinces. You can't find them easily anymore. But Kiri used to do it every year when living in South Australia. Kiri's
0: absolutely.
1: At Bald Hills. That's... Thank you very much, Kiri.
0: There's a part of the process, and Kiri's right, but the last process, you need to have gloves and you need to have a good wooden spoon and you need to have a bit of knowledge.
1: I just wonder, so at last count, so the CSIRO last year published a study that found in 5 years from now, Australians are likely to be eating more junk food and less fruit and veg. Right now, we're eating about...

0: beautiful fruit started to disappear.
1: Yeah, okay.
0: Other things, the analogy, we start to lose good manners.
1: Oh,
0: we didn't know, you know, all sorts of things. They all start, there's the analogy.
1: Beginning
0: but the point
1: the
0: is that yeah. you're right. But if you go back to Mulberries, you see that report that you sent me. That's great. I mean, there is a revival in Mulberries.
2: On the sunny coast. Yeah.
0: Got it. But, I mean, my mother hated it because of what used to happen to your clothes.
2: Staining.
0: But, you know, staining. Mm. But what is the matter? It's like people who worry about the smell of garlic on their fingers after they've done crushed garlic properly, not yeah. through one of those machines.
2: It's good
0: for
2: you.
0: There is nothing the matter with it. The little smell of garlic, little tarnish of mulberries, beautiful. Shows that, you know, but Mum used to hate the season because of all the stains used to happen on the clothes. But we got through that. And if you're worried about mulberries and you're eating them fresh and you've got a little bit of stain, you need to have a green mulberry with you because that's how you get rid of the little stain on your hand. Just rub the green mulberry on top.
2: You know, Peter Howard knows. Friday Friend. Maestro of Madness, his latest book. Peter, thank you.
0: Thank you for having me.
2: Thank you very much. And as a Vietnam vet, can I just say thank you for your service.
0: Thank you.

0: Can't stand losing you on 612 ABC Brisbane, 91.7 ABC Gold Coast. Happy Friday. Good to be with you. Hey, Kat Feeney is my name. After the 1 o'clock edition of the news, in which you're going to hear a little bit more about the Queensland man detained by authorities on the suspicion of being a Russian spy, a very, very special announcement. We're going to the Dogs. Stand by for more.
1: Everything Brisbane.
2: It was such an iconic wedding and party venue.
1: It's where your passions lie.
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0: The 27-year-old was arrested yesterday in Sumner in Brisbane's western suburbs, but the AFP says he's a Victorian resident. He's been charged with attempting to engage in intentional foreign interference and is appearing in the Brisbane Magistrates Court today. Police are expected to provide more details later today at a media conference in Canberra. It's not the first time Russia's been linked to foreign interference in Australia. Two Russian-born Australian citizens were arrested in 2024 and charged over alleged attempting to gather and send state secrets to Russia.
1: Police have made two more arrests as a multi-agency task force works to dismantle a syndicate behind Australia's biggest cocaine haul. Ned Hammond reports.
2: Police searched a home at Kangaroo Point in Brisbane yesterday, seizing $80,000 in cash and electronic devices. A 41-year-old man was arrested at Brisbane Airport. It's alleged he organised the interstate shipment of cocaine from Queensland to New South Wales and Victoria through a trucking business. A 23-year-old Sydney man is also in custody. Authorities have charged a total of 12 people since June in relation to the seizure of almost 3 tonnes of cocaine and 140 kilograms of methamphetamine. Investigations are continuing.
1: A 32-year-old man's been remanded in custody, charged over a serious sexual assault in Brisbane's West. It's alleged Jacob Dave Henry Haraki attacked a 23-year-old woman on her morning walk at Brookfield yesterday. He's accused of rape, stalking and deprivation of liberty, with the matter briefly heard in the Magistrates Court today. Detective Superintendent Andrew Massingham says extra police will remain in the Brookfield area to reassure concerned locals.
3: Over the coming days, the community can expect to see an increased police presence as the crime scene will remain in place at Brookfield for some time. There will be SES and police divers present today.
1: An investigation's underway into another dangerous mix-up at Sydney Airport amid chronic air traffic controller issues. Rhiannon Solomon-Marin reports.
4: The Australian Transport Safety Bureau says it was alerted to a taxiing conflict on Tuesday morning when a Qantas plane bound for Melbourne was given clearance to turn onto a taxiway that another Qantas plane was already on. When the crew noticed that aircraft, they braked. The ATSB says there was no immediate risk of collision, but it's the fourth time planes have potentially been given conflicting instructions from air traffic controllers on Sydney's tarmac since late July. Air Services Australia, which is responsible for air traffic management, says each of those incidents involve a range of circumstances and it will continue to take any action required to maintain safe operations.
1: Overseas, the true human cost of the war against Iran is hitting home in Washington. Official military lists reveal hundreds of American personnel have now been wounded in action, as Sara Amir reports.
5: Of the 757 American service members who've been injured since the war began, more than 580 are Army soldiers. But the Pentagon and US Central Command have not explained how they were wounded or the amount of damage that American bases have sustained in the conflict. It follows threats made by the US to impose the toughest sanctions in history on Iran. Washington says it'll squash the country's economy in an attempt to dismantle the Iranian regime. Tehran says this type of economic terrorism will threaten the global economy and the sovereignty of nations worldwide.
1: To sport, in round 25 of the NRL continues this evening with the Canberra Raiders hosting the Brisbane Broncos. In the late game, the Dolphins take on the Eels at Lang Park, while in the AFL, the Brisbane Lions play Collingwood at the MCG in round 24. The weather: isolated showers today for the southwest, exposed parts of the east coast and the Cassowary coast, mostly fine elsewhere. Scattered showers tomorrow for the southern interior and along the east coast between Ingham and Cooktown and the Sunshine Coast and Bundaberg. Generally fine for the rest of the state. Brisbane and the Gold Coast 12 to 23, the Sunshine Coast 10 to 23 and at Ipswich 7 to 23. A few showers for the southeast on Sunday, Monday and Tuesday. On Moreton Bay, seas below half a metre. ABC News.
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7: 5 minutes past one, just ahead. What's going on with the phone box down the road? Have you noticed that your local public telephone has been wrapped in plastic in a cartoon skin? It's kind of interesting, especially in view of the fact that a couple of years ago, the Brisbane City Council took Telstra to court to stop them from plastering ads on these fairly prominent pieces of public infrastructure. So, seeing as the council won, what is going on with this new display? Is it advertising? And when did you last place a call from a telephone booth on a highway or local road? More on that in a moment. 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But have you heard about the stunning exhibition coming to the Logan Art Gallery? Why, it is well worth a look. That's a little later. And before 2 o'clock, a very special announcement concerning a brand new competition, Canines and Your Community. I hope you can be a part of this exciting event.
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7: Also keen to talk with you about the food that you used to find in the backyard or fairly easily down the shops, food that you can't really find anymore, or you haven't seen growing in the suburbs like you used to. Charles at the Glasshouse Mountains, another very fertile, fabulous part of southeast Queensland. You remember chocos, Charles, do you? What's your story? Hi.
8: Well, I do. But I was reminded while I was thinking of a good old saying that says the grass is always greener over the septic tank.
7: Yes.
8: Yes. In my childhood, you got the best tomato. Well,
7: yeah.
8: So chocos, surprisingly enough, are a major crop in Bali.
7: Oh.
8: They're very widely used for bulking out curry and that sort of thing. But we used to have them just boiled, which was nice. The tomatoes I particularly miss, that lovely tart tomato flavour that you sometimes get in Kumato, specialist ones, and some of the cherry tomatoes.
7: Yeah, yeah.
8: But they're no good. But the ones that we used to get were brilliant red with green streaks coming out from the stalks.
7: Oh.
8: And the skin was a bit tough, so they could be difficult to slice if your knife wasn't sharp.
7: Mm.
8: And I think that's why they fell out of popularity, and the shelf life might have been an issue. But the story about apples reminds me, I used to look forward to the seasonal Jonathan apple, which is still my benchmark for apple flavour.
7: Oh, yeah.
8: And Dad, who is English, always was saying, oh, you don't know anything until you've had a Cox's orange pippin. And that came up recently as well.
7: Yes.
8: That's sort of memories.
7: Yeah, I mean, they're marvellous memories. You kind of would like to think that they weren't just memories. I know that in some instances, some of these fruits are making a bit of a comeback. There's a bit of an effort to revive the mulberry industry. The Carilpa Mulberry Company on the Sunny Coast is doing what it can there. But you don't see mulberry trees in backyards like you used to. Noel at Boondle, you don't really see thunderboxes in backyards like you used to either, and that might be the problem. Noel, hi.
9: We had the choco vine growing over it, and we had the guava tree out the front, so you didn't have to shut the door when you're in the toilet.
7: That
9: was quite good. Yeah, and also there was apricot trees and peach trees, and sometimes we'd climb up the apricot tree and be eating the apricots, and Mum would say, "You want to watch what you're eating there? You could be eating grubs."
7: Yeah, you could be back on the Thunderbox before you know it too. Noel, thank you.
10: Sometimes I feel like throw my hands up in the air.
7: Noel's at Boondle.
10: I know I can count on you.
7: You're on 612 ABC Brisbane and Gold Coast. Sometimes

ABC News, good afternoon. I'm Michael Bausch. Federal authorities have arrested a man in Queensland accused of working secretly for Russia. Here's Foreign Affairs reporter Stephen Jedgetts.

0: 612 ABC Brisbane, 91.7 ABC Gold Coast. As Florence and the Machine, my name is Kat. You're about to hear. We've been talking about Thunderboxes. I thought we were going to have a conversation about fruit that went out of fashion, but it's kind of become a story about that and Thunderboxes this afternoon, which is just very amusing to me because, well, I don't want to dwell on what happened yesterday and why I wasn't with you yesterday, but tell you what, I was glad for an indoor toilet. Put it like that. Well, from Thunderboxes to phone boxes, what is going on with the payphone near you? Have you noticed that your public phone is wrapped in some sort of plastic? Is it art? Is it advertising? What is it? And what does it mean for your public phone? That story shortly. And then a look at a new plan to combat homelessness. Some people say it could be just the thing we need. Others are concerned. What is happening in Moreton Bay? That is still to come. Stay with me.
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0: I should say that if you'd like to join the conversation about the fruit or the food that you can't find as easily as you once were able to find it, that made no sense. Let me try again. If you would like to join the conversation about the fruit that has fallen out of favour or fashion, call now 1300 222 612. You can text on 0467 922 612. Josh Lopez, chef, was trying to find custard apples for a special dinner this week. Couldn't find them. Doesn't end there. Chocos, hard to find. Good passion fruit, hard to find. Pomegranates, used to find them in backyards, don't see them. Mulberry trees, don't see them as often. It could be because, as Nita points out, yards, backyards are smaller these days. There are more sewerage pipes, and that means mulberry trees are not a good idea because of their roots. Nita, thank you very much. Nita grew up between Yeronga and Yerongpilly. Interesting. Now to phone boxes. When was the last time you used a payphone or a public phone? Because I think calls and texts are free from public phones now, so they're not really pay phones anymore. Well, if you were to pop down to your local today, you might find yourself stepping inside Squidward or Ren and Stimpy to make a call. My local phone box now looks like olive oil from the Popeye cartoon. What is going on? Neil Glentworth is with you, digital and data expert. Neil, have you noticed this

0: change to, well, they're not really payphone boxes anymore, are they? Hi, Neil.
1: Hi, Kat. How are you? Great to hear from you. And who doesn't love to see the Powerpuff Girls or Squidward on a phone box? Yes, we've absolutely been noticing this.
0: What's going on?
1: Well, this is all part of a campaign. There's a generation that probably doesn't really understand about payphones, and this is all about Telstra basically reminding people that the free-for-all campaign, that these phone boxes are there. They've got a fleet of 15,000 of them across Australia, and it's just reminding people that they exist and everything is free on them. And with the challenges that we've got in society of some of our most vulnerable people, having those assets on our streets is still an important thing, and it's just basically a big reminder.
0: Yeah, I mean, I can think of so many reasons why having a public phone is essential. You know, dodgy mobile reception, not having a mobile phone, having your phone run out of battery. I mean, we become so reliant on the things, but they don't always work, those mobile phones, those smartphones. And you might also, I guess, Neil, depending on your personal or family circumstances, need to place a private call outside of the home. Is Telstra obliged to maintain these phone boxes under law?
1: Yeah, absolutely. So under a thing called the Universal Service Guarantee, it basically does provide that. It's under a contract with the federal government. So they're actually provided funds, but it costs them a lot more, and they still pay a fee to use the network as well. So they are obligated to provide reasonable access, not guaranteed access, reasonable access. And that's why they still exist all across Australia.
0: Do you know what I thought was interesting when the Telstra outage played out a couple of weeks ago? And I was wondering whether the landline phones would have been affected. They didn't seem to be affected. And then I assumed that payphones, or the public phones, as I should call them, I assumed that they wouldn't be affected either, because I guess I thought they were landlines, but they're not. They're on the mobile network. Some of them went down. Neil, what's going on there?
1: Well, that's not strictly. Some are on a mobile kind of trunked network where they're connected via landlines, then into mobile. But a lot are still on the traditional landlines, and they represent a real good backup piece of infrastructure in terms of floods, fires, and any sort of public safety incident. Some are affected, but not all. It all depends where you are, and it's the way the network is designed. But the big telecommunications company, they like to build resilience in, so they have a mixture. Some would have gone down, but certainly not all of them.
0: Right. And just to the wrap, the plastic wrap around the phone booths that inspired our conversation this afternoon, Neil, various cartoon characters, part of a campaign to remind people that these phone booths exist. Neil, I had thought that Telstra wasn't allowed to advertise on their infrastructure. There was a court case a couple of years ago involving the Brisbane City Council. Now, what happened there, and how is this campaign not in breach of the ruling?
1: Well, it's a really good point. So, first of all, this campaign, unfortunately, Kat, isn't designed to appeal to you and me. It's designed to appeal to a different generation. This technically isn't advertising, because it's really a campaign to highlight the use of these boxes. What Telstra were looking at doing, both in Brisbane, Sydney and Melbourne, is essentially change the phone box and turn it into a more of a kiosk. That kiosk would have been full of digital advertising. And all of the councils rightly said, well, hang on a minute, that's actually a change in use. And if we did that in someone's home, we'd need more planning permission. So you can't just do that. You've got to have planning permission to do that and turn it into a mobile advertising. So they basically backed away from that. The phone boxes are staying what they are. This campaign is about awareness.
0: Wow. Interesting stuff, Neil Glentworth. Really good of you to spare some time for us this afternoon on 612 ABC Brisbane, 91.7 ABC Gold Coast. So I have olive oil on my local phone booth. What have you got on yours?
1: I have the Powerpuff.
0: Oh, you do?
1: On mine. Yeah, absolutely. And they're fantastic. I know I didn't know much about them. I do now.
0: You do now. Neil, lovely to have had your company. Thank you very much. Digital and data expert on 612 ABC Brisbane, 91.7 ABC Gold Coast. Go on, if you're near a payphone, a public phone, I should say, why don't you call me from it? Tell me what you've got wrapped around the outside of your local phone booth. Call me from the phone booth if you can. 1300 222 612. That's 1300 222 612. You can text too on 0467 922 6.

0: 12. My name is Kat Feeney. In a moment, the big news about dogs. Mutts. A new kind of muster. Stay with me for more.
1: Lodging on the blind side.
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0: 20 minutes past one. It was a decision that caught a lot of people by surprise. The city of Moreton Bay nominating Wylie Park at Petrie as a new homeless hub for people to go to as a step in a new direction, one that's aiming to tackle the homeless crisis in the region. The council passed the motion at its meeting last week, and when we say it caught people by surprise, no one seemed to be more surprised than the state housing minister, Sam O'Connor.
5: We had no idea and we weren't consulted on it either. We found out through the council's press release. We weren't asked about it. If we were asked about it, we would have expressed some serious concerns about this model. We've had other councils look at this and we've expressed that concern to them and they haven't gone forward. So no, we weren't asked about this. We weren't told other than the press release. So it's really up to the council to explain this approach.
0: Equally surprised, one of the key agencies providing support to the homeless in the region, Bo Haywood, is with Nourish Street.
6: No, not at all. Not at all. I have noticed a fair bit of this with this particular council. They don't really sort of interact with, you know, stakeholders. And we're one of the largest in this area, so it was a bit disappointing once again that, you know, no one was really sort of spoken to about what was happening or how it was going to be addressed. And I just sort of wonder if this is another council knee-jerk reaction.
7: And will it have to be a state government thing as well, providing those support services?
6: Oh, definitely. They'll have to be involved. And it makes me wonder how much planning has gone into all of this, considering, you know, the announcement just got made yesterday.
0: And that's Bo Haywood speaking with Loretta Ryan on 6:12 ABC Brisbane's breakfast program. Well, Craig and Loretta caught up with the City of Moreton Bay Mayor Peter Flannery today to catch his response to the concerns that have been raised by stakeholders.
8: Yeah, we didn't talk to the state government. We've been raising this issue with the state government for many, many years about supportive housing. These people have big, big mental and health issues. They have alcohol and drug addiction. They need special support, which is a supportive housing model, which is like the common ground model here in Brisbane.
7: But you'd want support from the state government to help you, so why didn't you speak to them and run it by them?
8: Well, these people camp in our parks now. They're already camping in Wylie Park before this happened as well. So we're just saying, don't camp in these other parks, come back to this park, stay here and get those services you need. So it's already happening. Whether we did this or not, it got to the point we couldn't do anything. So the model that was being used wasn't working. So we had to do something different. We're trying something different. It's a trial for 12 months. We're putting regulations on the number of people who can go there. We just want homeless people in tents to go there because there's many, many caravans and camper vans through our city as well now. And they can go to showgrounds. They can go to caravan parks where they should go. But people in tents particularly are more vulnerable. So we said, let's put somewhere where they can go. We can get some support there from council's perspective, do what we can. But then it's up to the other levels of government. It's up to the other community providers out there to step in and do their work as well. Because what we're doing wasn't working. And if someone's got a better idea of how to resolve that issue, please come and see me.
0: The Mayor of Moreton Bay, Peter Flannery. More to come on this story, and you'll be hearing it on 6:12 ABC Brisbane, 91.7 ABC Gold Coast.
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0: Right, to the dogs. There is so much to love about the Ekka, but this year one of the highlights, the number of dogs this program got to meet. All throughout the week, you heard from some of the best dog trainers in the state about all of the different ways that dogs compete during the show. Louise Marsden explained what goes into judging the perfect pedigree.
9: There is a standard for each and every dog breed.
0: Okay.
9: There's a written standard, and the judge is comparing the dog in front of him to that standard to see how closely the dog relates to that standard in their conformation, which is their build, their muscle structure, their head carriage, and also how they move. So this is why we run circles around the ring, which people might think is very strange, but that's how the judge evaluates their movement.
0: You might recall hearing from Barbara Murfitt, who explained how the scent work competition works.
10: Our scent dogs find odours such as cypress and birch, clove and anise. And it could be one or it could be several, depending on the level of skill. Every dog loves to sniff. Yes. So this is a sport for every
0: dog. For all dogs.
10: They can be young, they can be old, they can be non-pedigreed, any type of dog. And it's a very nice rapport that the handler has with their dog. The handler has to read the dog and say, yes, you're right, and yes, you have found it.
0: Now, I thought that sounded really good. The idea of a competition for all dogs, one that celebrates the bond between owner and mutt. After all, Rachel Hansen also told you how her dog helped her find community.
11: I came over from the UK over 20 years ago, and I needed an outlet and I needed to find friends in Australia. So I joined my local dog club with my Irish Terrier, Finn, and we started doing agility back 23 years ago, and I've made the best friends that I could have ever made. I've got more friends than I've ever had. We see each other most weeks, weekends. We go out, we compete together. We cheer each other on. We absolutely cheer each other on. We want to see everybody succeed. We want to see everybody have a good round. Yes, we're going to have bragging rights if we win one week and are the champion dog, absolutely. But at the end of the day, we do. We just love this sport and we go out and we just have a great time.
0: So all of that got our little afternoon's wheels turning and ideas started to form, especially after hearing from Muster Dogs narrator Lisa Miller on Monday, fresh from a Logie's win.
12: We still have not understood how incredible these animals are, that they are terrific working animals and colleagues on the farm, but they are companions, they are friends, they're just wonderful, and we're still understanding just how incredible they are.
0: So today, your 612 ABC Brisbane and Queensland Afternoons program is proud to announce a Mutt Muster. Now, this is going to be a competition for all dogs. It's going to celebrate your furry friends, the ones that keep you company, and help you find connection to your community, maybe even connection with other humans. There are three categories that your dog will have a chance to compete in. There will be no judgment of dogs as precise examples of their breed, because this is not a competition open only to the pedigree pups. There will be a chance to celebrate your best friend's good looks through our best dressed category. The second category is best talent. Now, this will be where your dog will get to show off what they do best. It doesn't have to be champion sniffing. It doesn't have to be agility. It could be anything from the funniest bark to the dog who can spend the longest time spent chasing their own tail, or the dog who's just the best at cuddles. And finally, and perhaps most importantly, the third category is best mate. We want to hear your story of how your dog has changed your life. The memories you have together, the friends you've made, the moments that prove your dog is the goodest dog of them all. You can compete in just one category. You can enter all three if you like. Entries close September 1. Winners will be revealed at a special event at a Logan Dog Park Wednesday, September 9, where one dog will also be crowned the enviable title of Grand Champion Ultimate Supreme. So if you want in, text the word MUTT, M-U-T-T, to 0467-922612. That's MUTT to 0467-922612. And let's all get excited about coming together for the inaugural 612 ABC Brisbane, ABC Queensland Afternoons MUTT Muster. I cannot wait to meet your fur baby.
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From regional Queensland, lovely to be with you. It's Friday afternoon, it's 1:30. A few showers about today, isolated showers across exposed parts of the east coast in the southwest, mostly sunny elsewhere. This time last week, you might have caught the show from the Ekka, the Queensland show in Brisbane. Well, that carnival is over for the capital city, but the Wandai show is kicking off today. I might mention the Maura show is on as well, or the Maura Coal and Country Festival, as it's known, featuring coal shoveling, roof bolting, and bullerama. My mum and dad met in Maura, by the way. Dad was a miner, mum was a teacher. So it goes. A great Queensland love story. Anyhow, the Canungra show and rodeo is kicking off tomorrow. Plenty to see and do in this great state. In fact, the Queensland party line just ahead. There is something very cool that is happening in the gardens at Mackay that you'll hear a little bit more about. But if you've got an event to spruik, register your call now, 1300 222 612. Also this afternoon, vegan Dracula fish. This makes no sense to me whatsoever, but it will make sense shortly. It's a story from the Sunshine State. I just wonder if these fish are vegan. Can they really be called bloodsuckers? You'll find out in a moment. Don't forget, we've got karaoke coming your way, your hour of music power from 2 p.m. Don't miss it. Meantime, here's Sonia Dada. I'm Kat. Hello.

0: Didn't I make a mistake the first time I introduced that song as a baby radio presenter years ago? Dumb thing to do. Don't ever introduce something that you've never really heard before. I pretended to know that song and said, and next, Sonia Dada, and isn't she fantastic? Of course, that's totally wrong, isn't it? Kat Feeney with you. That is my name, Sonia Dada, the name of the band you just heard. Lover, you don't treat me no good no more. You're on 612 ABC Brisbane, ABC Queensland. Look, I know a bit about music, not that much. I'm very enthusiastic about music. From 2 o'clock, though, you'll hear from someone who knows a lot about music. His name is Steve Bell. He is your karaoke programmer. He programs an hour of music for you every Friday between 2 and 3. Great songs, just great, and really good stories. Sometimes you'll hear a song and you've heard it a million times, but it's when you hear the story about the song that you really hear it for the first time. And Steve is the guy to give you those stories and that experience. So stay with me. The theme for karaoke, by the way, this afternoon is No, N-O, No. So have a think now about your favourite songs with the word No in the title. I wonder whether your song will make Steve's official playlist. Maybe it'll be one of the two battle songs, two songs battling it out for the top spot of the hour. Only one can win. Which one will it be? Well, we'll find out after 2 o'clock what's going on with Steve. Before then, what's going on across Queensland? The Queensland party line about to fire up. So if you've got a community event, a local theatre production, a nursery plant, something, you know, that fits with the ABC's editorial policy that you'd like to promote on the ABC, jump on the phone now, quick. 1300 222 612 is the phone number. That's 1300 222 612. Call now to register.
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0: Before party line, though, they have 7 gills, a mouth like something from a horror film, and a nickname that's hard to forget. Queensland researchers have been on the hunt for an ancient fish dubbed the Vegan Dracula, which has popped up in an unusual spot, as the ABC's Jessica Ross discovered.
2: Maybe if I don't try to coordinate outfits too much.
3: Griffith University ecologist Dr. Luke Carpenter-Bundhu and Queensland's Environment Department's principal scientist David Moffat are getting dressed up. They're pulling on full-length, khaki-coloured overalls with built-in gumboots, known as waders. The university researcher is also rocking an electrofishing backpack and wielding a long yellow rod with a scoop on the end.
4: You weren't wrong about the Ghostbusters vibe.
2: It's very Ghostbusters.
3: They are on the hunt for something creepy, but very much alive. We're standing underneath the Bruce Highway on the Sunshine Coast, on the banks of Coochin Creek, where they have discovered this so-called vegan Dracula fish before. But Dr. Carpenter-Bundhu's first encounter was in a more tranquil setting on Gari back in 2022.
5: I was surveying the impacts of the wildfires all throughout Gari, and we chanced upon some weird-looking fish that originally we thought, oh, no, they're just eels, and then we said, oh, no, they have 7 gills. Hang on a second, that's a lamprey. What are they doing here? And it just wasn't something that we were expecting. I'm pretty confident my knowledge of fish on the island. Went back and consulted the literature, and it turns out that's something new. Nobody knew they were there.
3: The official name is the Australian brook lamprey.
5: Lamprey species, there's about 50 of them throughout the planet, and most of them are parasitic. They suck onto the side of a fish and either eat some flesh or drink some blood. These guys are non-parasitic, so they're kind of like a vegan Dracula, and we're thinking we may actually have 3 vegan Dracula in Queensland, not one.
6: About 100 millimetres total length, and when they are adults, they actually shrink down to a size of maybe 70 or 80 millimetres in size. So they're one of the smallest lampreys in the world.
3: State Governor

0: And scientist David Moffat first spotted the lampreys more than two decades ago.
1: Up on the Noosa River catchment, we came across a couple of these lampreys. Discussing it with some of the world experts, they suggested that they were just vagrants from down south, from the population of another species that we have in Australia, in Victoria and New South Wales. We kept finding these things just on and off for 8 years, and it was fairly obvious then that there was a resident population, and they looked quite different as well. So we eventually found where the mother load of those species was in southeast Queensland and determined they're certainly not vagrants from down south.
0: Mr. Moffat has teamed up with Dr. Carpenter Bundhu to concentrate search efforts for the species listed as endangered.
1: These animals aren't necessarily in remote locations. They're just very cryptic. They're very hard to see. Without sampling every little stream, it's hard to know exactly where they exist. And we're at the risk of silent extinctions, where we have things go extinct that we didn't even know were existing.
0: Since joining forces, they've now discovered two other yet-to-be-named species that are slightly smaller than the Australian brook lamprey.
2: There's one. And there's another behind me.
0: They recently received a state government grant, which they'll use to travel to Garree and other Queensland sites so they can gain a better understanding of the fish's population and range.
3: It's very rare to come across a new population or a new species, and that looks like what's happening now, and it's great to have funding to go support further research into that.
0: Understanding their biology could even help us understand our own. They are living fossils.
3: We parted off from them about 485 million years ago, and then from roughly 150 million years to about now, that's pretty much what lampreys existed as. To put that in context, humans have only been around, modern humans, have only been around for about 300,000 years. So they're a very ancient species. They're used as a model organism for a lot of research. These things haven't been tinkered with by evolution for the same amount of time that we have, for example. This is an essential blueprint of how to make a vertebrate, and so anything we find with them, we may be able to apply to more sophisticated organisms like, say, humans.
4: Whoa.
0: Back under the Bruce Highway, they caught an eel.
5: He'll come back.
0: The expedition proved unsuccessful for lampreys this time. Perhaps that's not too surprising, given these fascinating fish did a decent job at hiding for so long.
3: Lampreys actually existed before and after dinosaurs. They've continued on, so they're clearly a very successful design.
6: Fascinating. How good. At Griffith University aquatic ecologist Dr. Luke Carpenter-Bundhu ending that report from the ABC's Jessica Ross. My name is Kat Feeney. You're on 612 ABC Brisbane and ABC Queensland. In a moment, what's happening around this great state with the Queensland party line. Now's your last chance to register your call if you're keen to spruik your something or other. Call 1300 222 612 now. That's 1300 222 612. Meantime, Cheryl Lynn, baby.

0: Sherilyn, got to be real. That feels right for a Friday. That feels right. The party line and then karaoke. I'm Kat Feeney. Great to be with you. Thank you very much for your company.
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0: Well, you've dialed the Queensland Party Line, your Friday segment where you get to find out what's happening around the state or where you get to tell us what we should get along to. The way it works is pretty simple. You just call the operator on 1300 222 612. You'll be added to the party line and you'll have a couple of minutes to tell this great state why they need to get along to your event. But you better be quick because the party line gets pretty crowded and you never know when someone else will crash your call. Kicking us off this afternoon, representing the Logan Art Gallery, it's Naomi Sands. Hi, Naomi. What's happening?
3: Hi, Kat. So great to be chatting to you this afternoon. On the weekend, tomorrow, actually, we've got a fabulous art and nature symposium at Logan Art Gallery. The event runs from 10 till 4pm and it runs alongside our fabulous exhibition, which is Where Do I Belong?, which is looking at, I guess, our native bird population. And it was a way of us, you know, our exhibition's got a couple of weeks to go, but we thought we'd want to, you know, get people along to the gallery and listen to some great, amazing people talk about our bird life. So we've got renowned conservation scientist, Professor Hugh Possingham.
0: Oh, yeah.
3: So that should be an extraordinary talk.
0: Yeah.
3: And we've got a talk by Keith Fisher, which is looking at birds of prey. We've got our artist talking with Chelsea Foskett, so Gillian Beardsworth and Christina Lowry, so you'll get an insight into their fabulous work. And in the afternoon, the whole event finishes off with a screening of Flyaways, which is a fabulous documentary about the remarkable migration of shorebirds. The event starts at 10:30.
0: Mm-hmm.
3: and it costs $15 for the morning session and $10 for the film screening. And you can book everything at our Logan Arts website.
0: Naomi Sands, the Logan Art Gallery. Gotta love our birds, gotta get behind the birds and the wonderful natural world we live in. Thank you very much. But Paul Dean has come through now. Paul, you're the co-artistic director of Ensemble Q. Paul, what's happening?
4: I feel like a bit of a traitor to Queensland at the moment because I'm calling you from Pitt Street in Sydney, where we're playing a concert at the Opera House tonight and then in Melbourne tomorrow before we play this concert on Sunday afternoon at the beautiful GHD Auditorium at the University of Queensland.
0: Lovely. Lovely. It'll be the best audience. It'll be the best audience. Don't worry about that, Paul. But what do we look forward to?
4: It's definitely the best audience. I can't argue with that at all. We're looking forward to incredible virtuosic piece inspired by Hungarian folk music, a beautiful piece by an Australian composer, Margaret Sutherland, and the glory of about 35 minutes of Brahms. So get along to the GHD Auditorium at the University of Queensland, 3pm on Sunday, and you can get tickets on ensembleqaustralia.com.
0: What a lovely way to spend a Sunday afternoon. Paul, thank you. We'll have to move on, though, because Ella's here now, Ella Jarmilkelly. Ella, you're here to talk about A Taste of Ireland. What's happening?
5: Hi, yes. So I'm beautiful event centre in Caloundra.
0: Yes.
5: Where we've got two shows today. And so we're a show called A Taste of Ireland, which is an Irish music and dance sensation. We've got world-class Irish dancing, a cappella taps, and storytelling that journeys through Ireland's rich history. So we've got two shows today at 3 o'clock and 7:30, and we've got some more in Redcliffe and Logan. And we've got Everything is Live, live music, live dance, microphones on the dancers' feet, very exciting stuff.
0: Microphones on the dancers' feet, because, of course, Irish dancing. It's all the kicking and flicking.
5: Yeah, all the taps.
0: River dance. Oh, wonderful.
5: Yes.
0: Ella, that sounds jolly nice. Thank you. Ella Jar-Milkilly from the Caloundra performances tonight, Redcliffe tomorrow, Logan Sunday, Redlands next Wednesday, then Ipswich next Thursday, Toowoomba next Friday, I think is the full complement of the Taste of Ireland. Ainsley's with you now, though, from Eaton's Hill State School. Ainsley, hi. What's happening?
6: Hi. Yes, Saturday, we've got our Eaton's Hill PNC Carnival. It goes from 12 till 6. There's amazing afternoon of rides, delicious food, market stalls, games. There's live entertainment. We've got a petting zoo, mini golf.
0: Wonderful.
6: You name it. Something for the whole family. And then there's fireworks from 6:15.
0: Ah, so let's rock on down to the Eaton's Hill State School and enjoy the show. Ainsley.
6: North Brisbane, yep. Come along.
0: Sounds marvellous. Ainsley, thank you. This is the Queensland Party Line on 612 ABC Brisbane, ABC Queensland. Walking you through some of the wonderful things you can get up to today and this weekend, 1300 222 612, if you'd like to join the party. Montaigne with you now, celebrated musician. Montaigne, hello, what's happening?
7: Hello, I'm playing a show tonight at Crowbar in Fortitude Valley in honour of my debut album, Glorious Heights. We're playing the album front to back, and we also have wonderful supports from Worm Girls and Kieran Stevenson. Doors open at 7 p.m. and I'll be on at 9:20 p.m. It's just going to be fun. It's going to be live music, singing, theatrics, and a really nice warm audience. So come along.
0: It's a bit of a reunion vibe too, I think, isn't it, Montaigne?
7: It is a little bit, yeah. This is sort of the music that kicked it all off. So for me, that is. But yeah.
0: Well, chookers for the show tonight at the Crowbar in Brisbane. Montaigne, thank you. I'm Kat. Ray Lynn is here now. It's a very busy party line this afternoon. Ray Lynn, you're with Echoes of Jade. Hi, what's going on?
8: Hi, everyone. My name is Ray. I'm so excited to Music Director's Concert. It's a collaboration between the Echo of Jade Music Collective and the Brisbane Chinese Dance Collective. It's a show called Wu Xing. It's a celebration of traditional music from China. We play it on traditional Chinese instruments, but we also have Western instruments. We have traditional music, experimental music, improvisation, and, of course, all of that combined with live dancing. It's so exciting. It's supported by the Brisbane Multicultural Arts Centre, and it's happening at next Monday, 24th August, 7 p.m. at the Thomas Nixon Centre.
0: So if we couldn't fit everything into the weekend, we can still look forward to a Monday evening production at the Thomas Nixon Centre. That sounds marvellous. Ray, thank you. Peter Brown joining the party line, DJ and club promoter. What's going on, Peter Brown?
9: Well, hey, thanks for this. So tomorrow night, or tomorrow afternoon, I should say, we've got something pretty special happening at Prohibition in the Valley. It's called Bang Club Anthems, and it's a proper day dance event. We're talking 3 p.m. through to 9 at night.
0: Lovely.
9: They need to be back home and in bed by 10.
0: Lovely, lovely.
9: Look, if you went clubbing in the 90s or early 2000s, you're going to love this. We're spending late 80s through to early noughties. Mostly that golden era of 90s club banging. So we're talking housey hits, trance, and all those big anthems that were absolutely massive at clubs and parties back then. We've got visuals, the whole kit and caboodle, and our headline DJ is Australian dance music legend Mark Dynamics. Now, tickets are available at the door, but if you want to grab them online, you'll get them cheaper. Just Google Bang 2 at Eventbrite and you're sorted. So tomorrow, 3 p.m. at Prohibition, Bang Club Anthems. Hopefully we'll see you there.
0: Peter Brown, thank you. Sounds like my nightclubbing history in one evening and a 9 o'clock bedtime. How good. Zoe Fickers is with you now. Passport to Airlines.

0: taken over the warehouse from 10 a.m. to 2 p.m. In Mackay, we've got 6 finalists hitting the Metropolitan Hotel from 12 p.m. And then Sunshine Coast, we've got finals going on at Kings Beach Tavern. So another massive afternoon and evening full of live original music. At Townsville, Mackay and Sunshine Coast, they're all our final events. So anyone that rocks up can go in the draw to win 2 GA tickets to the Early Beach Festival music this year.
1: How good is that? This is bigger than any kind of rock of Stedford. This is huge.
0: That's pretty epic, yeah.
1: Good on you, Zoe. Sounds like a lot of fun. Zoe Fickers, Passport to Early, leading up to the Early Beach Festival of Music. It's a busy party line this afternoon. So much to see and do right across Queensland. I'm Kat Feeney and Maya Harrison joins you now from the Friends of the Mackay Regional Botanic Garden. Maya, hi. What's happening?
2: Well, we're celebrating National Science Week with the theme of Seeds of Science. So we're having one of our monthly photo walkabout sessions at the Botanic Gardens, which encourages people to come along with their cameras, whether that's the really big ones with lenses and fancy bits and pieces like Canons and Nikons and so forth, or just your own phone camera. So we're having a seed display, and it'll be showcasing various seeds and how they disperse to other places, so it could be wind or water or so forth. And because the seeds, when you get up close, have so many designs and patterns and colours, we're encouraging some macro photography, but we also, and that's with the display, but we also go out into the gardens to see those seeds actually on the plants and maybe even seeing how they're going to be spreading about. We're also including fruits within that because a lot of fruits have seeds within them.
1: Oh.
2: Very much focusing on seeds of science and finding out about the different ways seeds get about.
1: That's it. The very essence of life, Maya. Thank you very much. We'll just keep moving because we've got a couple of other events I want to make sure we can squeeze in. Jürgen at Victoria Point. Hi, Jürgen. What's happening?
3: Afternoon, Kate. Just wanted to let the Brisbane audience know about the Queensland Orchid Society Spring Show at the Belmont Shooting Complex, 1485 Old Cleveland Road, Belmont. And that'll be Saturday from 8:30 till 3 and Sunday 8:30 till 2. 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It's wheelchair friendly.
1: What's not to love? Jürgen at Vicky Point, thank you. And real quick, let's see if we can get Stephanie Lake through. Hi, Stephanie, what's happening?
4: Hi, thanks so much for having us. So we're from Stephanie Lake Company. We're a contemporary dance company based in Melbourne, one of Australia's leading companies. We're here on tour at Brisbane Powerhouse. People might have seen our shows in the past, Manifesto or The Chronicles or Colossus. We've got a show on that closes tomorrow night. So last shows are tonight at 7:30 and tomorrow at 2 o'clock and 7:30. The most amazing contemporary dancers in the country, incredible music, incredible design by Alpha 60.
1: What's not to love? Stephanie Lake. We'll leave it there. That was the Queensland Party Line. I'm Kat Feeney and it's time for the news at 2. Karaoke to follow.

0: ABC News, good afternoon. I'm Michael Bausch. A dual Russian-Australian citizen's been arrested in Brisbane, accused of foreign interference. Federal agents detained the 27-year-old Victorian resident yesterday during a raid at Sumner in the city's southwest. National security officials say it's part of a complex, long-running counter-intelligence probe. It comes 2 years after federal police dismantled a separate espionage network accused of trying to pass highly classified defence secrets to Moscow. Leaders from the Plymouth Brethren Christian Church have hit back at a federal electoral probe, rejecting claims it funded a secret smear campaign against progressive candidates. Lexi Junowick reports.
1: Nine newspapers reporting members of a branch of the Christian sect, formerly known as the Exclusive Brethren,

0: Warren paid far-right figures across the country to track and heckle candidates from Labor, the Greens and Independents on the 2025 campaign trail. Appearing at the Joint Committee on Electoral Matters Inquiry, Church Director Lloyd Grimshaw has denied those allegations.
1: That's a complete lie. My church did not make any donations or support in any way political parties or third parties who were involved in the election.
0: Mr Grimshaw has, however, admitted church members may have campaigned or been involved with the party in a personal capacity.
2: Origin Energy has confirmed hackers stole the full bank account numbers of 60 customers during a massive cybersecurity breach last month. The electricity giant says a deeper forensic review has also revealed that 100 people had their passport and driver's license details exposed. An additional 15,000 customers registered under government concession programs had their unique identification codes compromised. The new details add significant severity to the cyber attack that initially leaked the basic contact details of 900,000 current and former customers. Indonesian police have launched a formal investigation after the death of a West Australian man who was severely beaten outside a Bali holiday hotspot. Tim Swanston reports from Jakarta.
3: In a statement, Bali Regional Police said Perth father Paul Dugan was allegedly assaulted more than 2 weeks ago at the One Tribe, One Life Lounge and Cafe in the popular tourist area of Kuta. In a GoFundMe page, his family alleged that the father of four was brutally assaulted by a group of Australians who are yet to be identified. Bali Regional Police said Mr Dugan was taken to hospital in Kuta several days after the assault and died yesterday. Bali Regional Police are investigating following a police report lodged last night.
2: Police have arrested two more suspects accused of helping run a massive drug network that tried to smuggle almost 3 tonnes of cocaine across Australia. Investigators searched a unit at Brisbane's Kangaroo Point yesterday, seizing a large sum of cash. A 41-year-old man was detained at Brisbane Airport, accused of using a local transport company to shift the illicit cargo down south. A 23-year-old man was arrested in Sydney. A dozen people are now facing serious trafficking charges over the record-breaking bust in June. The Sydney Swans captain and coach have fronted the press to issue a public apology to all women following the suspension of 5 players amid a police investigation. Nandini Deer reports.
4: Callum Mills and Dean Cox answered questions where possible on player sanctions and separately an ongoing Victorian police investigation into allegations of sexual assault. Cox was asked if he was among the several people allegedly inside a Melbourne hotel room early on Monday morning.
5: I wasn't in the room.
4: On Wednesday, the club suspended 5 of its players for breaching club standards, a decision that's separate to the police investigation. Mills says he supports the sanctions.
6: We're really disappointed at the actions of these 5 players.
4: Both Mills and Cox apologised to all women in the community. No charges have been laid and no one has been formally interviewed.
2: Queensland's weather, scattered showers tomorrow for the southern interior and along the east coast between about Ingham and Cooktown and the Sunshine Coast and Bundaberg. Generally fine though for the rest of the state. Brisbane and the Gold Coast 12 to 23 degrees. The Sunshine Coast 10 to 23. Ipswich tomorrow a low of 7 with a top of 23. Looking further ahead, a few showers expected in the southeast on Sunday, Monday and Tuesday. On Moreton Bay, variable winds around 10 knots, seas below 0.5 metre. For more news, head to news.abc.net.au.
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9: 2:05 Friday afternoon can mean one thing and one thing only. It is karaoke time, baby. You've got a really important job to do because ahead of you, a playlist, 6 songs on the playlist. All of the songs this afternoon fit the theme. No, N-O. That is the theme that your music programmer, Steve Bell, has selected. Music industry insider. Bloke knows music inside out. Great songs, even better stories behind the songs. There are two songs that are duking it out for the seventh spot on your karaoke playlist, though, and that's the job that you've got to do. You've got to figure out which song deserves to be played in full. Only one song can be, and it will be the most popular song, the Savo, so make sure you vote for your favourite. Here is your first option.

0: 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Come on, which one is it going to be? Which one are you saying yes to this Friday afternoon? 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
3: Hey, Kat, how are you?
2: Feeling better than I was this time yesterday.
3: Yeah, I'm glad to hear.
2: Let's not dwell on that. Let's see if I can make it through the rest of this broadcast without... I don't know, how would you describe it, Kat Davidson? You've been listening to it all day.
4: You sound like the Bog of Eternal Stench. From Labyrinth, but you don't smell like it. You smell that's good beautiful sounding. And amazing. But there's
2: we're burping now. It's
4: burping. Oh
2: now.
4: Yes, no, there's just. But you've been, and you're also slightly the wrong colour. You're just a little grey, but you are, as you do, powering through, Kat Feeney. Powering.
2: Thank you, Kat D, and thank you again for filling in yesterday.
4: Of course,
2: I heard moments of it. It was marvellous.
4: Oh, thank you.
2: You're here with a coin.
4: Yes,
2: and
4: yes.
2: You shall toss said coin.
4: Indeed.
2: Should Stephen and I both want to back the best? I mean the. The same song for the sing-along song contest. Do you have a preference, Kat?
4: Oh, strongly.
2: Oh, she does. Okay, but you'll also be tallying votes, so you can't, you know, be biased in this.
4: I will not. I will count them correctly.
2: Okay, so the battle, so all of the songs are songs with no in the title. And Steve Bell, you've done it again. What a brilliant playlist.
3: Thanks.
2: May I just say. But this is song option number one.
5: I don't understand why I sleep all day.
2: It's called No Rain. It's from Blind Melon. This song was the first film clip I remember. I remember watching this film clip on Rage. It was a little girl in a bumblebee outfit.
4: Yes, so good.
2: Field of sunflowers.
4: Yep.
2: Yeah, okay.
4: Just dancing.
2: But you know what? At the same time, this, I'm bearing in mind that I was only allowed to watch the ABC TV as a child. This song I discovered on ABC TV.
4: Oh.
2: In the afternoon.
4: Oh.
2: After school programming, they would play one popular song a day, I think, and then the ABC was like, okay, that's enough. Cool stuff.
4: Back to learning.
2: Now, TLC's No Scrubs.
3: Yeah, that's great.
2: It's going to be a hard one. All right, so on the count of three, your count, Kat, we'll both yell out the title of the song that we want to support, mm-hmm. No Rain or No Scrubs.
4: Mm-hmm.
2: And then if we both want it, then you'll toss and heads will be Steve's.
4: Yes, and I can tell you, dear listener, they have not spoken about which one each is going to yell, so this will happen in real time.
2: It's all good. All right, so your count, Kat.
4: One, two, three.
3: No Cross. Rain.
2: No rain.
3: Yeah.
2: No toss required.
4: No toss.
2: Okay, are you surprised?
4: I am.
2: Oh, she's surprised. Okay, so this is me. Thank you, Kat. You want to vote for TLC and me? Vote now. 1300 222 612. We'll go for Blind Melon. I can't wait for the story about this song. I don't know anything about the story of this song. I only know myth and legend, Steve. Yeah,
3: good story.
2: So we'll get to that shortly. Vote now for Blind Melon's No Rain, 1300 222 612. May the best song win. Shall we hit song one on your playlist?
3: Let's do it.
2: Let's do it.

0: 612 ABC Brisbane, ABC Queensland. That was song one on Steve Bell's No Playlist. Tell us about that one, Steve Bell.
1: Right, that was No Matter What by Badfinger, the Swansea Rockers that came out in 1970 from their third album, No Dice. They were massive Beatles proteges. Like they'd been a band in the early 60s called the Ivies, and then they became infatuated with the Beatles, and they named Badfinger's taken from the working title of a Beatles song, and they're on Apple, and you know, McCartney wrote songs and produced them, and Harrison did too. This one was an original. The importance of them though isn't that, like, it. They had a few hits like this, like No Matter What was top 10 here, the States, UK, you know, they were pretty big, but never quite worked. But they became super important in the evolution of power pop, the genre. Like, songs like this, that song's renowned as like one of the power pop classics, you know, and they influenced the next generation, like Big Star and the Raspberries, and it reverberated through to the next wave of power pop, like the Posies and Red Cross and Teenage Fan Club. So it never really worked, and it became quite a tragic story, Badfinger, but their music lives on, and I adore that song. I'm glad we got to play it.
0: I adore you and your insight and your wisdom. Pop by the shop over the weekend.
1: Yes, I heard. Saturday wasn't there.
0: Love to visit the record store on 612 ABC Brisbane and ABC Queensland. Steve Bell, music journalist with you. I'm Kat Feeney. This is your karaoke session. The theme is no. So you could have said yes to so many songs. There would be lots of songs with no.
1: It's got to be no the first word.
0: Like. No the first word. Yeah, yeah, that was your criteria?
1: Yeah.
0: No so the first word.
1: It's all no for no something.
0: Okay, so but you said no to this. Howard Jones.
1: Cut.
0: Emphatic.
1: It was in for the longest time, and then it just got
0: just
1: pushed
0: cut
1: out. Yeah.
0: I'm sad you cut the next one because I love a glass of milk. No milk today. My love has gone away. The bottle stands forlorn, a symbol of the dawn. No milk today. Yeah, I mean,
1: love Herman's Hermits. That's
0: yeah,
1: a great song.
0: That's a lot of fun. This one is hard for me, but then I feel like you've kind of redeemed yourself by selecting the two songs for the battle that you've selected. So I'm sad these guys didn't make it. No! Sleep till Brooklyn! Because Beastie Boys.
1: Yeah, they're great.
0: They're so great.
1: Cut.
0: Cut. This made it, though. Well, sort of made it. Sort of. It's one of our two battle songs, TLC's No Scrubs.
1: Yeah.
0: So I'm supporting. Mm-hmm. I kind of thought you would go for this one.
1: I'm a 90s boy. I thought I should represent.
0: Okay. Well, if you want to support me and TLC, vote now, 1300-222-612 or text 0467-922-612. This is the song I am hoping will win the sing-along song contest battle today. But like this song. So vote for Blind Melon and Steve if you want. Interesting things are happening on the text line already, Steve.
1: Is it neck and neck?
0: Well, you said to me earlier, I'm due a win.
1: No, I was joking.
0: I think you've won pretty well every single week this year, haven't you?
1: It's been perplexing. I don't understand, but I'm loving it. So great.
0: Oh, you might do it again.
1: Doesn't matter.
0: All right, well, we'll get a spruik in for one of these two songs shortly. You want to tell us about song two on your official No Playlist, please?
1: All right, we're going with The Angels, No Secrets. This is from their fourth album, Dark Room, in 1980. Buzz Bistrip and Doc Neeson wrote this one. But they were pretty big by then. They'd broken through in 1978 with Face to Face. No Exit, the follow-up, didn't do so well. So there was a bit of pressure, and they came through, and this was the lead single from Dark Room, and it was massive. It was the Angels' biggest hit. It was their only original top 10 hit in their career. It went to number 8. They had another top 10 with the cover of We've Got to Get Out of This Place later on. But, it's about sort of how you have the that guarded public exterior and then your real self inside, and the dichotomy between, you know, what you have facing the public and, you know, your real inside. It's sort of, you can feel a real intensity in the recording. They were recording it at Albert's in Sydney when they got the news that Bon Scott had passed away. The AC/DC front man. He was their really good friend, and he'd got them signed at Albert's and everything. It was really hard for them. And Doc was just about literally in the vocal room, just about to cut his vocals, and you can sort of feel it. You know, they wanted to go on and do it in his honour, and it's a great Angel song. It's a classic.

0: No secrets. You're hearing it on 612 ABC Brisbane, ABC Queensland. My name is Kat Venny. This is your karaoke hour, music power. Nothing but awesome songs between now and 3 o'clock. Every single song you'll hear between now and 3 o'clock will have a title that starts with the word no. That is a theme for Steve Bell's playlist. Will your favourite no song make the cut? And which song will triumph in the People's Pick sing-along song contest? Will it be Blind Melon's No Rain? Or will it be TLC's No Scrubs? You can vote for your favourite now on 1300 222 612. That's 1300 222 612. My name is Kat Venny. More of Steve's marvellous playlist after this.
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0: Oh, Bob Marley and the Wailers.
8: No woman, no cry.
0: Almost the moment that I mentioned your playlist, Steve Bell, was going to be songs with the word no in the title, we had text saying, oh, well, that's a shoo-in.
9: Yeah, couldn't fit it in, unfortunately.
0: It's not on the list. No. It's not on the list.
9: Played it recently. It was in, and then I realised I need to push it out.
0: Okay. Well, the machinations. No go. I reckon now's probably the time to say yes to a story about one of our two battle songs.
8: And I don't understand why.
0: You're backing Blind Melon.
9: Yes.
0: I'm backing TLC. Now, I can see the text line. I have no idea what's happening on the telephone. 1300 222 612 is the phone number, but I can see the texts are coming through on 0467 922 612. It looks like you're kind of in front.
9: Oof.
0: A little bit, Steve, but not by a massive margin.
9: It's early days.
0: It's early days. So what do you want to do? You want to push yours? You want to push mine? What
9: I
0: do you want to
9: mind.
0: Do?
9: Let me know.
0: Oh, well, you do. You pick.
9: I'll do Blind Melon.
0: Okay, then. What's the story of this one?
9: Right. It's from their self-titled debut album in 92. It was written by the bass player Brad Smith. He just moved up to LA from Mississippi, and it's, you know, it's a lot different. It was a bit of a culture shock. He wasn't fitting

0: He felt like he wasn't fitting in. He sort of wrote this song. His girlfriend at the time was in a real bad depression, and she was just sleeping through all the sunny days and would complain that it didn't rain enough, hence the title. And he realised, though, he was writing it about himself, and he busked this song on Venice Beach for years before he started the band, before he met Shannon Hoon and started the band. They recorded It's That Beautiful Rock Dichotomy of a Song About Depression in this light, acoustic, upbeat, fun sort of vibe. It's got that depth behind it. But, yeah, this was so catchy. It was all over the radio, but you mentioned that clip earlier on.
1: The video clip. It's the first one I remember on Rage. I would watch it as a kid on Rage.
0: It was on, in America, it was massive on MTV. It's a really great clip with the Bumblebee girl. She became a bit of a cultural touchstone, you know, popped up in all other things. It's riffing off the cover of the record, which has got another Bumblebee girl, but that's actually a real photo of the drummer's sister from 1975 when she was at school going in some competition. So it's got its, you know, basis in fact. But, yeah, look, I love this song and I hope it wins.
1: Well, it might. It might. If you vote for it, it might win.
0: No rain. Many times.
1: Oh, sorry. One time only? One vote per. 1300 222 6.
0: Get burner phones and vote from all different phones.
1: Shush now. 1300 222 6 12 is the phone number if you want to support Steve and Blind Melon. Or bring it home for me and TLC, why don't you? You can text 2 1 0 4 6 7 9 2 2 6 12. No scrubs. Or the win. I'm Kat Feeney. Steve Bell is with you. We're at song three of your six-song karaoke playlist. The theme is no. What's next, Steve?
0: Right, we've got Ice House with No Promises.
1: Oh, yeah, should we play it?
0: Let's go into it.

0: I'm pretty sure I heard a yes, yes, yes from the Out of Control control room as that song went to air. Steve Bell, Kat D, very happy.
1: Big Ice House fan.
0: Very happy with that selection for our No Playlist, your No Playlist. I'm Kat Feeney. Kat D producing today. We'll have an update on the votes for you shortly, the battle between TLC's No Scrubs and Blind Melon's No Rain. Steve, tell us about Ice House first, though, please.
1: No Promises. That was the lead single from their fourth album, Measure to Measure, in 86. After the predecessor, Sidewalks, I think that was 84, Ivor Davies was commissioned to write and record a score for a ballet, the Sydney Dance Company's production of Boxes by Graham Murphy. It ran for a few weeks at the Sydney Opera House in late 85. It was a massive success. And this and one of the other songs on the album came straight from the ballet production. Like, he just went, yeah, I love this and I'm using it. Obviously, the lyrics were added later. That's a song. The lyrics are about, as in law they would call it, the vicissitudes of life, just how there's no guarantees, but maybe love can be the answer, you know. It's a great song. It was just a typical, you know, Ice House banger.
0: Steve Bell with you, music journalist, has a record store, has a record label, joins you every Friday with karaoke and his six-song playlist. The theme is No. This afternoon, two songs battling it out for the top spot on the playlist. I bet you have a favourite. Have you voted for yours yet? We'll find out how the votes are falling after this.
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1: Right, Steve Bell, let's go to the out-of-control control room. It's 2:30-ish. More accurately, it's 25 minutes to 3. And before 3 o'clock, we've got to finish this playlist. You've got 3 songs left.
2: I've got 3 good ones.
1: Cat D, tallying votes. Cat D, how's it looking so far?
3: So far, Queensland is collectively donning its bee suit for a little bit of no rain action. Blind Melon is ahead.
1: Okay. Well, I mean, to be fair, Steve has won pretty well every single karaoke song contest this year. And that's the song that he wishes would win.
3: He knows a lot about music.
1: He does. And also, it's the song that he spruiked earlier. So, you know. So I'm thinking, well done. You know, great song.
3: Great song.
1: Great song, Cat D. But I think we probably need to hear a bit of a push for my song.
2: Really?
1: Yeah. Cat D, thank you. Steve Bell. Come on.
2: All right, this is from TLC's third album, Fan Mail, in 1999. They were on top of their game. No scrubs, it's an Atlanta term for a man with low social status, like a scrub.
1: Yeah. For so long, I thought it was just something you cleaned your body with.
2: Yeah. It's a bit, I guess they're saying no scrubs, it. They don't want to scrape the bottom of the barrel in the dating pool, you know, like having a go at guys who they reckon are still shooting their shot even though they haven't got a chance. It's got a really weird backstory, this song. There was an R&B band also from Atlanta called Escape that had a hit or two in the early 90s, but they'd just broken up and two of the girls had gone on to form this new project, Cat, K-A-T, and they hit up one of the producers from TLC's label and they wanted him to work with them and make songs for this new project. He showed them a song he'd written and they loved the music but didn't like the words, so they said, can we take this away and write new words? And the music was

0: No Scrubs that we're hearing now in the background. They wrote the lyrics, took it back to him, and instead of making the song with him, he took it to the label.
1: That's a bit
0: his boss.
1: Off, isn't it?
0: Oh, this is too good. This is a great song. This is TLC. Oh, so they took it. And the Cat Girls were mortified at the start and everything, but then this song went to number one pretty much all around the world. It was the highest played song in the world in 97. It was the second highest selling song in the world.
1: Really?
0: In 99, sorry. Behind Cher's Believe, I think. And they made a lot of money. So
1: they got songwriting credits on it.
0: They just said, we're recording this song. They're the songwriters.
1: Yeah.
0: Lyricists. They made a mozza out of this and parlayed it into a pretty good songwriting career. So everyone's a winner. Don't vote for it. But
1: vote for it now.
0: It's a really cool song and you don't hear it very often.
1: So vote for it. 1300-222-612. That was nice. Well done. 1300. Is that a pity plug? I'm going to say it was a pity plug. 1300-222-612 is the phone number. Vote for No Scrubs. It's a song I wish to win. 1300-222-612. You can text on 0467-922-612. But because he's such a nice, nice boy, you can also vote for Steve.
0: Pretty good song, this
1: and Blind Melon.
0: Yeah.
1: A couple of 90s bangers, really. Very different, very good. Which one are you saying yes to right now? Righto, we're at the halfway mark on your official playlist.
0: Yeah.
1: We've got three songs left. You've lined up Jimmy Barnes next. No second prize. How did this one come about, Steve?
0: Right, this is Barnes' first solo single from his debut, Body Swerve. The Chisels had just broken up. He'd demoed this a couple of times to Chisels and they never recorded it, so it was there ready to go, hence him starting off his solo career with this. It was sad he wrote it a few years earlier. It was inspired as a tribute to the two Cold Chisel roadies who died in a truck crash. As a typical Barnes, it's just about, you've only got one go at life, so give it a red-hot crack. He put it on his second album, Working Class Man, as well, when he was trying to crack the States. But, look, it's just a Barnsley banger.
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0: no second prize. Song 4 on Steve Bell's 6-song no playlist. This is Karaoke. I'm Kat Benny. You're on 612 ABC Brisbane. ABC Queensland, song 5. Coming up after this.
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3: The year that I did my HSC, yeah, it was in the paper. Still got the actual results as well.
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3: For everyone to see.
4: That's right.
1: People
4: That's right.
1: with opinions.
5: Society's become too neurotic.
4: Did you say society's become too neurotic, Stuart?
5: Yep. Yeah. Absolutely. There's too many people worried.
4: Hey, Stuart, I didn't say the soapbox was open.
5: Right now.
1: Nightlife with Philip Clark.
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7: Yeah. You know what? I like that.

0: Uh-huh. On 612 ABC Brisbane, ABC Queensland, Barry at Chapel Hill. Wow, Captain Steve. First, we've got No Scrubs as a karaoke song, and now you're playing No Diggity. Has the ABC management gone on holidays? Actually, yes. Loving the music selections, but go No Scrubs for the win. Good on you, Barry. Steve Bell, Blackstreet. No Diggity, what's the story? Let's go.
1: It's a cracker. It's like from their second album, Another Level in 96, they're Virginia Beach R&B outfit. That's sort of like a classic example of swing, you know, post-New Jack Swing. No Diggity, it's just like slang for hell yeah, absolutely. So it's just about respecting someone's game, I guess you'd say. You know, they got in the big guns, Dr. Dre singing about eargasms and Queen Pen. Yeah, it was huge. Went to number one in the States. It was a big hit here. I'm, glad we got to play it.
0: So glad we got to play it. Just a reminder, you've got one song left before the reveal of the most popular song with you this afternoon. Is it going to be No Scrubs from TLC? My song. Or is it going to be Blind Melon's No Rain? Steve's song. Vote now, 1300 222 612 on 612 ABC Brisbane, ABC Queensland. You can text too on 0467 922 612. The most popular song wins. The theme has been No, and you're at the last song of your official playlist now, Steve.
1: Yes.
0: I'm glad this one made it, an Aussie one to end your playlist.
1: The Whitlams, No Aphrodisiac, from their third album, Eternal Nightcap, in 97. It was one of the biggest indie, successful indie albums of all time. I was overseas working on dive boats in 97, and then, the end of 97 in 98, and I had to come back and start my articles. And we had a party at my house for, it must have been Australia Day, Hottest 100, and everyone was talking to me all day about this Whitlam song is going to win, and I hadn't heard it yet. So all day I was pondering what this song's going to be like, and I was not expecting like a melancholic piano ballad, but it's an incredible song. Tim Friedman wrote about it. His girlfriend, he's from Sydney, his girlfriend was living in Melbourne. It's just about that tyranny of distance in a love affair. There's lyrics by the dudes from Machine Gun Fellatio. It won the Hottest 100 that year. Gough Whitlam, you know, who they're named after, awarded them. Yeah,
0: really?
1: Yeah.
0: Oh,
1: and it got an ARIA for Song of the Year as well. So yeah, it's good to chuck this one in.
0: On 612 ABC Brisbane and Queensland.

0: This is 612 ABC Brisbane. Hey,
1: hey, hey. Time's come, Steve Bell, to find out which song has triumphed in the sing-along song contest. How are you feeling? You feeling good?
2: Nervous. Last night, I don't really mind.
1: You have no reason. Go the Lions tonight up against Collingwood. Kat D,
3: yes.
1: You've been tallying the votes.
3: Look, it wasn't me, it was Jay, because I had strong opinions on this. And Jay has been counting and recounting because...
1: Okay.
3: To make sure, but it is.
1: Yeah, it is.
3: It's No Rain!
1: It is No Rain.
3: It's Blind Melon.
2: Well played, Kat.
1: I lose again. Kat D. That's what you wanted, isn't it, Kat?
3: Absolutely, which is why we had to make sure that Jay was adjudicating that.
2: Have a great weekend, everyone.
1: Thanks, Kat.
2: You win next week.
1: Thanks, Steve. It's fine, Queensland. I still love you.

0: It's a good song. Blind Melon. Well done, Steve Bell. That was a song he wished would win the sing-along song contest. I was supporting TLC's No Scrubs, but you, Queensland, decided it was Blind Melon for the win, and that's fine by me because it's actually an awesome song, isn't it? Thank you so much for your company this week, and thanks for participating in our karaoke sing-along song contest. The battle will return next Friday, along with Steve Bell and his wonderful list of songs for you. And yeah, I'll be back with you Monday, fit as a fiddle, I hope. Go to the Brisbane Lions tonight and enjoy your weekend. I'm Kat Beeney, 2 minutes to three.
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2: 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ABC Brisbane.
0: It's Mel Bampton. Filling in for Ellen Fanning. Lucky us. What's happening?
3: Feeney, TLC versus Blind Melon. What the heck?
0: I know.
3: That's a tough one. I would have been happy, stoked either way. A
0: couple of 90s bangers. I just figure you don't hear TLC on the radio too much. But you also got Blackstreet No Diggity on. So, you know,
3: oh, my goodness.
0: Rocking karaoke.
3: Well, I'll find a way to slip Scrubs in this afternoon.
0: Oh, hooray.
3: You've given me a mission,
0: yes.
3: Kat Feeney.
0: Yes.
3: No, I've got a whole lot of mixed emotions at the moment. It's been such a massive week. It's been a huge week for women. What happened in Brookfield yesterday is just continuing to resonate as details come to light. We're going to be speaking more to that with the latest update. I went past that scene yesterday and, you know, just knowing that minutes before I went past there, this woman was experiencing this just metres from the road. It's really hit home, this one. So we're going to be speaking to that. But of course, we need to dust ourselves off. We need to pick ourselves up because that's what it's like, particularly to be a woman in this world, but also the people who love their women. So we are going to bring that light Friday feel. We've got Screen, Stage and Page on this afternoon. Now, we're also going to be talking about what it's like, Kat Feeney,
0: yeah,
3: to wear the weight of the team sports manager's cap.
0: Oh, yeah.
3: And the life in the WhatsApp group.
0: Oh, no, don't. I've had to silence my WhatsApp notifications because I once volunteered to be a parent representative and, oh, boy.
3: Well, I've got to confess, I'm the basketball team manager for my son's team and the WhatsApp group. It is something else. So I want to hear about people's tips and techniques to survive if you are the coach, the manager of your kid's sporting team.
0: How do you Ted Lasso it? That's what we want to talk about. Mel Bampton joining you on 6:12 ABC Brisbane after the 3 o'clock edition of your ABC News. Give Mel a call on 1300 222 612. I'm Kat Beeney. Cheers, Brisbane. You've been brilliant.

0: ABC News. Good afternoon, I'm Michael Bausch. A dual Russian-Australian citizen is in custody, accused of infiltrating the Ukrainian military to gather battlefield secrets for Moscow. Federal agents arrested the 27-year-old Victorian man yesterday at Sumner in Brisbane Southwest as part of a multi-agency probe. Fresh search warrants have been issued at Cinnamon Park, Springwood and St Lucia. AFP Commissioner Chrissy Barrett says a major investigation began in June.
1: I've mentioned that there were numerous search warrants that have been executed over the last few days. So, you know, it is a possibility that there could be further arrests. We've got a long way to go. And as I keep saying, these are very complex investigations.
0: Police have made two more arrests as a multi-agency task force works to dismantle a syndicate behind Australia's biggest cocaine haul. Details from Ned Hammond.
2: Police searched a home at Kangaroo Point in Brisbane yesterday, seizing $80,000 in cash and electronic devices. A 41-year-old man was arrested at Brisbane Airport. It's alleged he organised the interstate shipment of cocaine from Queensland to New South Wales and Victoria through a trucking business. A 23-year-old Sydney man is also in custody. Authorities have charged a total of 12 people since June in relation to the seizure of almost 3 tonnes of cocaine and 140 kilograms of methamphetamine. Investigators

0: Investigations are continuing. Brisbane detectives allege a 32-year-old man charged with sexually assaulting a young woman on her morning walk went to work immediately after. He faces multiple charges, including rape and stalking, over the alleged attack in Brookfield in the city's west early yesterday. The 23-year-old victim fled through bushland to raise the alarm. Detective Superintendent Andrew Massingham has praised her incredible resilience.
1: I also want to acknowledge the victim and recognise her bravery in coming forward. This is an horrific and confronting incident that no one should ever experience.
0: Jacob Dave Henry Hauraki had his matter heard in the Brisbane Magistrates Court this morning. He didn't appear and there was no application for bail. The case was adjourned until September 18. An investigation is underway into another dangerous mix-up at Sydney Airport amid chronic air traffic controller issues. Rhiannon Solomon-Marin reports.
2: The Australian Transport Safety Bureau says it was alerted to a taxiing conflict on Tuesday morning when a Qantas plane bound for Melbourne was given clearance to turn onto a taxiway that another Qantas plane was already on. When the crew noticed that aircraft, they braked. The ATSB says there was no immediate risk of collision, but it's the fourth time planes have potentially been given conflicting instructions from air traffic controllers on Sydney's tarmac since late July. Air Services Australia, which is responsible for air traffic management, says each of those incidents involve a range of circumstances and it will continue to take any action required to maintain safe operations.
0: The true human cost of the war against Iran is hitting home in Washington. Official military lists reveal hundreds of American personnel have now been wounded in action, as Sara Amir reports.
3: Of the 757 American service members who've been injured since the war began, more than 580 are Army soldiers. But the Pentagon and US Central Command have not explained how they were wounded or the amount of damage that American bases have sustained in the conflict. It follows threats made by the US to impose the toughest sanctions in history on Iran. Washington says it'll squash the country's economy in an attempt to dismantle the Iranian regime. Tehran says this type of economic terrorism will threaten the global economy and the sovereignty of nations worldwide.
0: Briefly in sport, round 25 of the NRL continues this evening with the Canberra Raiders hosting the Brisbane Broncos. In the late game, the Dolphins take on the Eels at Lang Park. And in the AFL, the Brisbane Lions play Collingwood at the MCG in round 24. The weather for Queensland, scattered showers tomorrow for the southern interior and along the east coast between Ingham and Cooktown and the Sunshine Coast and Bundaberg. Generally fine elsewhere, Brisbane and the Gold Coast 12 to 23, the Sunshine Coast 10 to 23, Ipswich 7 to 23. A few showers about the southeast on Sunday, Monday and Tuesday. ABC News.
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6: Good afternoon. It is Mel Bampton, the stunt double once again for Ellen Fanning this afternoon. It's great to have your company, both 612 ABC Brisbane and 91.7 ABC Gold Coast. G'day. You've done it. You've made it. No matter what condition you're arriving to this Friday in, if you're listening, you have achieved no small feat in making it through another week in a weird human body, in a wild human world. And it ain't been an easy week, that's for sure, particularly for women and the people who love them. I don't know about you, but this horrendous story in Brookfield that continues to unfold, it hit harder than normal, which as a woman is generally pretty hard. We will have the latest on that later in the program. And man or woman, I want to hear how this event has landed on you. Let's talk about the hard stuff, shall we? 1-300-222-612. But you know what? In it all, we need to keep dusting ourselves off, picking ourselves up, letting ourselves cry, and somehow finding places to have a laugh, which might be inside an out-of-control WhatsApp group that's infiltrating every facet of your life. We'll get to that shortly. So with that in mind, for your Friday, we'll take care of everything you need to make the most of your weekend, your weather, your fuel, what to watch, read, and frock up for.

0: 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Let's link arms and sachet through this Friday afternoon together.
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3: Yeah, very good afternoon, Mel. Quite a lot of breakdowns, actually, this afternoon around Brisbane, a couple around the Gold Coast as well. At Mount Omni, got a breakdown down Dandenong Road off-ramp inbound left lane after the Centenary Highway. A breakdown at Belmont, Old Cleveland Road off-ramp northbound from the Gateway Motorway. We had some debris as well, just to let you know that was being cleared up on Mogul Road. If you're travelling through there this afternoon, that's all cleared now from the left lane before Kemmel Road. At Kemmel, was some garden barks through there, but that's all been swept up, which is good news. And there is a power outage around Mount Omni and Cinnamon Park as well, so some traffic lights may be affected. Bracken Ridge, broken down truck sitting there on the Gateway northbound left shoulder after Depot Road. Peak delays have been back to Nudgee on the Gateway motorway this afternoon. At Pimpamar, no delays, but a breakdown New Alpa Road off-ramp northbound in the centre lane from the M1. Also a breakdown at Algesta, Boderza Road northbound in the left lane at Leroy Road. And got a breakdown at Stretton on the Gateway northbound left shoulder after Logan motorway. Speeds are down to 60 through there. And still got those burst water main repairs from this morning at Churn side Hamilton Road and Newman Road, so just be aware of those change traffic conditions and traffic control in place as well. Around the Gold Coast, a couple of breakdowns. M1 southbound right shoulder at the Gold Coast Highway at Oxford has been busy southbound between Helens Vale and Gaben in particular, but a busy run out of Brisbane in spots. And also we've got a breakdown Smith Street westbound in the shoulder at the Olsen Avenue off ramp at Southport. It is fairly busy from Olsen Avenue through to the M1 and Brisbane Road outbound as well between Bigger Waters and Arundel. And the Gold Coast Highway quite heavy around Surfers Paradise. I'm Brad from ATM, back at 3:30 on 612 ABC Brisbane at 91.7 ABC Gold Coast.
0: Wow, thank you so much, Brad. What an effort that was for Brad. So many areas to get through. A lot happening out there on the roads this afternoon, so do take care. It is 3:08 on this Friday afternoon. Great to have you along for the ride. This is What I Live With coming up next. You might relate.
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0: 9 minutes after 3:91.7 ABC Gold Coast. It's wonderful to have you along here at 612 ABC Brisbane. It's that time of the week. It's time for This Is What I Live With, where you get to vent about the irritations of daily life, those domestic displeasures, everyday exasperations and vexations. How good a word is that? That make being you just that little bit harder than it needs to be. This week we are talking about sports fixtures. Do you play in a netball or a basketball team? Do your kids play school or club cricket or underwater hockey, perhaps? Then you need no introduction to the horror that is the team WhatsApp or Facebook group or group text. It's supposed to make it easier to know what field or court you're playing on, who's off with injuries or just on holidays, when fixtures are cancelled, is training on, where is training this week, and whose turn is it to wash the jerseys, bring the oranges or pay to use the court this week. But the problem with the WhatsApp or Facebook group or group text, it's relentless. Many don't read it or don't read it regularly enough, in which case they miss the thread that's 30 messages deep and start the conversation all over again, posting already answered questions, including the best one of all, what time is the game this week? Despite it being in the group description, pinned in the media and in the association app that we all had to sign our kids up in order for them to play. I'm breaking out in a sweat just talking about it. Do you feel this in your bones?
7: What time's the game tomorrow?
8: Oh, my God, the fixture is pinned to the top of the group chat.
7: I can't see it.
9: Scroll up.
10: Like, I can't see it either.
11: Can you please let me know if your child won't be at the game tomorrow?
7: What time is the game again?
12: Hugo's in.
11: The assumption is you are playing. Please tell me if your child cannot play.
8: Artie is playing tomorrow.
13: Daniel's come down with a flu.
8: Oh, no. We'll miss him on the bench, not.
11: Please be on time for the warm-up.
7: What time's the warm-up?
11: 20 minutes before start.
8: Toby will be unable to make it to training.
13: Oh, no. I hope he's feeling okay.
8: No, he's got a trumpet performance after school.
13: Artie plays the clarinet.
7: What time?
8: 5:45.
7: No, I meant the game.
8: Training is

0: at the same time every week. 4:45, send.
1: No, the game tomorrow.
2: 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No.
0: No to what? The roster and fixture are pinned to the top of the chat.
3: Finn's allergic to shellfish.
1: Someone just tell me what time the game is tomorrow.
0: The game is at 12 o'clock.
1: Thank you. Where is it?
0: It's pinned at the top.
1: Send.
4: Oh, I just can't cope. Jimmy Rees's take on what it's like to be the manager of a team sport or just a parent in the WhatsApp or Facebook group. 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Are they still a thing? I don't even know. But let's support each other. 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Consider this collective team manager therapy. 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
4: Did I raise a visceral response in your body then talking about what it's like to be in a team WhatsApp group? Maybe for a sports team, maybe it's for some other kind of club like Girl Guides or Brownies, if that's still around. Tell me, talk to me, let's therapize together. 1-300-222-612, or you can text me 0467-922-612. I want to hear stories, but I also want to hear your tips and advice for getting through. In my life, the WhatsApp group is rampant, and someone else, I suspect, knows what I'm talking about, has just joined me in the studio. Kat D, hello.
8: I feel this in my bones, Mel.
4: Mad netballer.
8: Yes, daughter, mad netballer. I attentive parent extraordinaire. And that group just pops off on the regular.
4: And you can't mute it. Some other groups you can go, you know what? Doesn't matter so much. You cannot mute your kids' sports team group. You just can't, because then you're going to be the parent who 50 messages later comes in and says, what? We're wearing what? We're doing what now?
8: Yep.
4: What's happening?
8: What time?
4: And all the rest of the parents are, it's back in the rest of the thread. And then you've got to go back and back and back and back and back.
8: And it's so difficult. I was only a manager for 10 minutes because impossible and no thank you. But I've seen it done well and badly.
4: All right, give us a snapshot of both of those examples.
8: So let's do the badly first, and I won't name the club.
4: Okay.
8: But the manager for that, passive aggressive to the point of actually aggressive. So wouldn't even as per my, would just be like, already said it. Like I said. Look back, like just really. Like,
4: now, I can say this because it is my nationality, perhaps just Dutch, perhaps just Dutch. I've learned that the Dutch are very direct. That can often be mistaken for outright rudeness. But in real life, were they a different person, or that's how they also were in real life?
8: No, they're pretty direct.
4: Okay.
8: Pretty direct.
4: So how did the other parents respond to this, what I would call efficiency?
8: We were schooled. It worked. I mean, no one chose to spend a lot of time with her outside of the WhatsApp group, but we learnt to look back because you didn't want, and I felt
4: the
8: like
4: wrath.
8: The wrath. You didn't want the rebuke. You didn't want to be called to the principal's office with another. And sometimes, or my other favourite, and I do this myself when I have friends who are inattentive to plans, would just screenshot the original answer and just post that again.
4: Which I would say passive aggressive in itself.
8: Very much so. Mm-hmm.
4: Yeah. I mean, helpful, but there's a vibe behind that kind of action. There's a vibe, a strong vibe.
8: You're wasting my time.
4: Okay, so that's your example of bad. It's just the communication wasn't really looking at, hey, what do these other parents need from me emotionally? She was just like, Get it done,
8: she
4: people.
8: She was done
4: Let's
8: from the beginning.
4: Get it done.
8: She was cooked.
4: Okay, rightio. Yes. All right. Well, give us the example of the manager of a team sports in the WhatsApp group or the Facebook group done well.
8: The current team that we play for, go Samford, has a we're getting close to grand finals. We're currently at top of the ladder. I'm pretty excited. Not that it's about winning. It's kind of about winning. Anyway, she is just her tone, magnificent, keeps it to a minimum. But we'll post the same stuff before each game. So it will be the who's coming to training, and there's a little poll that you can do, and then you can fill in your details if you like. And then there's the who's coming to the game. And then she always just puts up a game is at this time, the usual court, can't wait to see you. Thanks very much.
4: Wow.
8: So just, and I don't know if she's got it automated, but it's just, it's done before we all go, she just, and so there's, it's very rarely a question. There's always a scorer. And that the app that we use works every second Tuesday. So, but she's very good with that too. She'll send you the instructions again, and but she just, her tone, and you always feel if you put something up there that it'll be answered in a timely and polite fashion. No time wasters, thank you.
4: All right. This might be giving away perhaps far too much about myself, but between the examples of good and bad, I'm finding myself struggling on which side I'm leaning towards in terms of my interpretation. I'm assessing them in my mind as one manager who had very little time.
8: Yes.
4: Very little time, and one that might have too much time.
8: Oh.
4: Doing too good a job that makes the rest of us look bad.
8: Oh, okay.
4: But I like the proactivity that... It circumvents the annoying questions.
8: Yes.
4: But does that become borderline enabling?
8: Oh.
4: Look at the flippin' app on your own, people. Can you tell the person who's been 3 years deep into being the basketball manager? I'm 3 years deep.
8: I don't know how you do it. How do you see? I and like I said, I lasted 10 minutes until I was just like, oh, this is too hard. And I am going to post not just a screenshot of what I originally posted, but a picture of me doing an offensive gesture. Like, I am done with
4: that. That's why GIFs were created, Kat D. So the little cartoon GIF can do the gesture for you, and everybody chuckles rather than gets a real emotion that's behind the GIF.
8: Although I can tell you, I have been a part of many a WhatsApp group that is a group of comedians organising a gig, and you have never met a less organised bunch of humans. Not a neurotypical person amongst us. Everyone's some brand of spicy, but we don't hold back when it comes. There's no passive aggressive. There's just an instant, you're a moron. I said that 10 minutes ago. Are you broken? Have you died? We don't hold back.
4: Well, I think maybe that could be a great tactic, actually. Just stop everybody tiptoeing around when, you know, John says in the WhatsApp group this morning, the day of the game, hey, everybody, what time's the game on? Everybody just says, John, look on the app, look in the pinned media, look 20 messages back, it's all already sorted. Bugger off.
8: Yeah. Yeah.
4: Or maybe not.
8: Well, it depends how well you know people, I think. Because often if it's a sporting team, particularly if it's a child sporting team, you don't know the other parents. Like I was the scorer for our game last week and I had to find the scorer from the other team because they have to make sure that you're not cheating. And I went over to someone and said, are you from the other team? And she said, no, I'm from your team. And I was like, oh.
4: Well, I think I found the balance. This week, Kat D, we're talking on 612 ABC Brisbane and 91.7 ABC Gold Coast this week. All that it means to be the manager of your kids' sporting team, or maybe it's adults, because maybe adults are worse, but at least you can say things probably at a level you can't say in the kids' group. But what it's like to hold that position, why would you do it? How do you manage it? Tips, techniques, advice, or just simply therapy?
8: Why do you do it?
4: I do it because it's engagement with my last child at that level. He's my last child left at home. There's six of them, five ahead of him. They're all adults. Mm. He's the last one left at home, and I didn't do it for any of the others. And I want the lasting impression of my parenting to be, you know what I was? I was the team sports manager. Yes, I was. That's how much I love you all, even though it was just for the last one.
8: That's love. I think my 13-year-old knows me quite well because I asked her if she wanted me to step up for this team and she said, absolutely not. I like these girls and you're going to offend someone. I was like, oh. Yeah, no, that's fair.
4: Kat D, thank you so much for giving us some examples of good, bad, which just sort of confused me because I don't know which side of the fence that I sit in. But this was a little technique that I brought out this week. So I did put it out there. I said to the team group in the WhatsApp group, I said, okay, everybody, it's a new team. There's about four new players. as I said, what's your available time for training? Everybody let me know. Whereabouts do you live so I can also sort out the best location for the team? I let about 50 responses get through the keeper. I let that play out for about 2 days. And then after that, I finally intersected before they all tore each other apart. And I said, thanks, everybody, for your fabulous responses. And this is what we're going to do. Based on the information that you've given me, thank you so much. This is where we're going. I've booked it. We're starting next week. And you know what I got? I got a whole lot of clapping hands emojis. That's what I got. I want to hear your experience. What's it like to organise a children's sporting team and be the manager, perhaps even the coach or some other, you know, executive role that exists in this kind of life? How do you manage it? I'd love to hear from you. On the line, Mary from Cooperoo. Good afternoon. Hello, Mary.
3: Oh, hello.
4: Hello, Mary. This is what I live with.
3: Listening. I was listening and giggling because I'm not a manager of a sports car team. I'm a teacher.
4: Oh, you're a whole new level.
3: Can I tell you?
4: Okay.
3: Can I tell you?
4: School me.
3: There are no pleasant gifts. There is nothing that we can say to parents that somebody doesn't take offence to.
4: Yeah.
3: If it's book week, no, my child doesn't want to do that. No, my child won't be doing that. If it's an excursion, why weren't we notified earlier? Well, there was an email and it was on the class email and the school email and the notice board and probably Seesaw as well. But I don't have time to do that. Can't you just tell me? And it just, yes, while sports managers have one team a week, we have 25 children a day.
4: Oh, you're
3: and 25 sets of parents.
4: You're a special bunch, a special bunch, you teachers, Mary. I tell you what, I could not do it. And you know what? I don't know if this exists in the school where you teach, but my kids have always had, you know, we get all the communication with the school, but then the parents every year in that particular year start up that year's WhatsApp group. And I'm not telling them.
3: Yes. And they often start, I've been in schools where they've started a Facebook group and legal has told them to take it down.
4: Oh, I've seen that happen too. Oh, yes, some spicy things happens on those Facebook. No, we can't, parents, we can't be trusted. That's it. We cannot be trusted. We should not have our own WhatsApp groups to discuss anything at all.
3: No, and we're not allowed to respond. We can think
4: gagged.
3: It, but we cannot say it.
4: Yes. All right, so Mary from Cooperoo, as a teacher, can you give me just some advice as the team manager in the WhatsApp group? This is what I live with. That's what we're talking about this afternoon.
3: Yes.
4: Can you give us all some advice on how we can remain liked as well as efficient in the role?
3: Please read the emails. Please read the notes in your children's homework folders. Please read the school emails. Please read the class newsletters. Please read the notes that are outside the classroom door. And then, if all else fails, don't come back and ask us to ask another parent, because I have done that before.
4: If all else fails,
3: I'll look at a parent and say, no, go and find somebody else. I'm done.
4: So
3: no.
4: If all else fails, ask anybody but me.
3: Ask anybody but me. In the classrooms, we often put up on the board C3 before me. Well, that means go and find somebody else because I'm cooked. I can't do it anymore.
4: Mary from Cooperoo, this has been a very valuable conversation. Thank you so much for your time this afternoon.
3: Thanks,
4: have a great weekend.
3: Bye.
4: On the text line, we've got Marty at Camp Hill. He says, yes, the dreaded netball app. I miss the old days when netty parents didn't need to download an app to scorekeep or work out what court we're playing on. Indeed. Abby at Karina says, I must confess to manipulating my children into choosing sports where we know at least one other family, having an ally in the group chat is so important. Wow, it's like a political coup. Also on the text line, local junior cricket WhatsApp group, what shirt do they wear for training? So that's from Sue from Beerburrum. That's what we're talking about this afternoon. This is what I live with, being part, just a parent or in one of those executive roles in a children's sporting or some kind of, you know, activity group, you know, there's WhatsApp or Facebook, some kind of activity that your child participates in. Are you the team manager? Are you the coach? How do you live? How do you make it work? I'd love to hear from you. 1-300-222-612. Let's take a breather with the church. Almost with you.

0: I adore that song from 1982. From their album The Blurred Crusade, that is The Church and Almost With You. And if you're a big fan of The Church, November 25th, that's the date you've got to circle in your calendar, because that's when they're going to be playing at the Fortitude Music Hall in Brisbane, along with the Psychedelic Symphony with the George Ellis Orchestra. That'll be a beautiful night. It's right on 3:30. I've got your latest news headlines coming up in just a moment with Michael Bausch. But this is what I live with. We're talking about your trials and tribulations of being a coach, team leader, or manager. What's it like in that group message that you're all in? I want to hear from you, tips and advice in order to survive. Let's get through this together. 0467922612. That's the text line. That's how Stuart from Capalaba has reached out. He says he learned the hard way that there's no wing attack in basketball. I'm still recovering from the time I accidentally mixed up the bags of freshly laundered kits. Oh no, this is a parent's nightmare for Saturday sport. Sent basketball jerseys with our netballer and netty bibs to the basketball courts. Ouch, that is a tough one to recover from. After your news headlines, when was the last time you did more than walk through King George Square? Now, Brisbane City Council is calling for private investors to come in and give the square a bit of a zhuzh. And no, we're not talking about bringing back the lawn and trees. Let's go to your ABC News. Michael Bausch, good afternoon.
1: Hello there, Mel. Among the stories we're following, federal authorities have arrested a 27-year-old

0: Russian-Australian accused of foreign interference. The Victorian man was detained yesterday during a raid at Sumner in Brisbane's southwest. It's alleged the dual citizen had been to Ukraine to try to steal defence secrets for Moscow's war against Kiev. Origin Energy has confirmed hackers stole the full bank account numbers of 60 customers during a major cyber security breach last month. The electricity giant says a deeper forensic review also shows 100 people had their passport and driver's license details exposed. That adds significant severity to the cyber attack that initially leaked the basic contact information of 900,000 current and former customers. Indonesian authorities are investigating the death of an Australian holidaymaker. It's believed the man was fatally assaulted at a nightclub on the resort island of Bali. It happened more than a week ago. Arrangements are being made to repatriate the man's body to Perth. Round 25 of the NRL continues this evening with the Raiders hosting the Broncos and the Dolphins taking on the Eels. While in the AFL, the Brisbane Lions are at the MCG to take on Collingwood in round 24. More news at 4.
1: Thank you very much, Michael Bausch. If you're in Wilston, Ellen Grove, Daisy Hill or on the Goldie, it's currently 22 degrees. If you're in Birkdale or Newport or the Sunny Coast, it's 21. And if you're in Flinders View, you're the winner at the top end of the thermostat, 23 degrees right now. It's 27 minutes to 4, 91.7 ABC Gold Coast. It's lovely to have you along for the ride this afternoon, or you could be listening on 612 ABC Brisbane. Mel Bampton here filling in for the wonderful Ellen Fanning, hopefully back on your radio on Monday afternoon.
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1: How's it looking out there now, Brad?
12: Yeah, we've had quite a few breakdowns cleared. Got a breakdown, though, at Murarino delays, Gateway southbound of the Port of Brisbane motorway off-ramp, and also a breakdown sitting at Mount Omni, Dandenong Road off-ramp, inbound left lane, opposite Centenary Highway. So take it easy, that intersection. Still a threat in the breakdown, Gateway northbound left shoulder after Logan motorway. And also got a crash at Evanston Road southbound left lane before Ross Street at Bowen Hills. No delays there, but crews are getting that cleared. And also power has been restored, which is good news through Mount Omni and Cinema Park. So traffic lights are all working, back and working in that area, which is good news. Around the Gold Coast at the moment, just that breakdown on the M1 southbound right shoulder at the Gold Coast Highway. It has been busy on the M1 between 8 Mile Plains right through to Gabe, and as you make way out of Brisbane this afternoon, a little bit busy northbound as well through Wrongery and Narang. And we've still got the breakdown on Smith Street westbound in the shoulder at the Olsen Avenue off-ramp at Southport. It has been heavy on Brisbane Road and Smith Street this afternoon. Also Bermuda Street through Varsity Lakes. I'm Brad from ATM. More details after 4 and 612 ABC Brisbane at 91.7 ABC Gold Coast.
1: Thanks so much, Brad. We'll catch you then, 25 to 4. Coming up very shortly, King George Square getting a zhuzh, and you could be part of it, so stick around for that next. Also, This Is What I Live With. We're talking about managing, coaching, leading a team. Possibly your own team or maybe one of your kids or your grandkids. On the text line, Todd says, just take the ego out of it is Todd's tip. Best way to manage adults and kids. I'd love to hear from you. 0467 922 612. That's how you can get involved. Or if you want to have a chat, I'd love to hear voice. 1300 222 612.
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1: 91.7 ABC Gold Coast, you've joined us this afternoon. It's great to have your company. And 612 ABC Brisbane is where you could also be listening, or anywhere around the globe on ABC Listen. Now, if I ask you,

0: To name some famous squares from around the world, what would you come up with? Times Square in New York, maybe in London, Trafalgar Square. Closer to home, Federation Square in Melbourne, perhaps. What about King George Square? Brisbane City Council is calling for expressions of interest to give the square a bit of a zhuzh. Councillor Vicky Howard is Civic Cabinet Chair for Community, Arts and Nighttime Economy. She joins you now. Vicky, good afternoon.
1: Oh, good afternoon, Mel.
0: Now, council is calling for expressions of interest to run the entire Brisbane City Hall precinct, including the square. What areas does this actually cover?
1: Well, Mel, we're really wanting to build on the success of Brisbane City Hall and King George Square. And, of course, that takes in some of the restaurant that's there, the ramp that's on top of the restaurant, Speaker's Corner, all of that area that surrounds City Hall and, of course, King George Square. So we're really looking for Brisbane Civic Heart to get a bit of a juice, as you say.
0: There's quite a few businesses existing in that area that you've just spoken about, all of those different nooks and crannies that cover King George Square. What will happen to them with these expressions of interest coming in?
1: Well, we want to hear from everybody, and we know that we have some great operators that have been there for quite some time, and we're very much hoping that they will, have a look at the whole situation. The situation at the moment, Mel, is that we have different entities that have different interests in that area, and so we're looking at it as a precinct and to see whether we can get an overall curation of that area.
0: Oh, okay. So to be clear, councillor, you would like, you know, one person or one organisation to come in and give the whole lot a bit of a makeover.
1: Well, we're taking a very flexible approach because that might not happen. As we said, an expression of interest is to hear from people as to some of the innovative ideas that can make this shared space a destination of choice. And you mentioned some of the squares that are famous all over the world, and we believe that King George Square is right up there amongst them. So we're asking for people to give us their ideas. So
0: what do you think's wrong with the square right now? I mean, I've still, after all of these decades, I lament the loss of the fountain. What else would you like to see go in there and problems that you'd like to address?
1: Well, of course, it's a very busy space, and Mel, one of the very important aspects that it takes into account is some of our wonderful multicultural festivals that are held in the square every year. And for instance, last year we had over 700 events that were held there. 518 of those were civic and community events. So we know how important it is to the community to have a space that they can use. There's a lot of activity. The restaurants been there for quite a while now. We have the ramp, the King George Square ramp that's up on top of the restaurant. It's just a little bit tired, and we'd just like people to give us some ideas on how they think that we can make that Civic Heart a place that people are proud of.
0: We're speaking with Councillor Vicky Howard, Civic Cabinet Chair for Community, Arts and Nighttime Economy. Vicky, why do you need private enterprise to do this? Why can't council do it?
1: Well, a major renovation of King George Square would actually cost ratepayers tens of millions of dollars, and we need to invest that money in our better roads, our parks, our public transport and community facilities. We have a lot of areas that we know are very important to the ratepayers of Brisbane, so we feel that we can have a great private sector partnership to help bring that Brisbane Civic Heart to life.
0: Well, let's talk about that a little bit and what that means. How do you make King George Square a distinctly Queensland destination for tourists?
1: Well, I think that there's people out there. I'm always having people giving me ideas on what we can do with some of our areas. There's a fascinating little space that's called Speaker's Corner. We have not only do we have community events, we have some protests that get amongst there. We had the Cancer Council out there just yesterday selling daffodils. We had the RACQ talking about the importance of road safety. So the square and the surrounding areas are really very, very important to the whole community of Brisbane. And I think that having those innovative ideas put forward so that we can make some decisions on what might be able to be a legacy even after the Olympics is something that we're very much looking forward to.
0: Well, it's very central. It would be great to see King George Square get its sparkle back. But do you know, Vicky, if there is an interest out there from

0: the private sector to do this?
1: Oh, we believe that there is. Look, we work very closely. Epicure have been our partner at City Hall for a very long time, and I know that they have some ideas. And I think, you know, one of the things that we're very much looking forward to is that continuing that partnership, but also to hear from others that might have other ideas on what might be able to be achieved in our civic square.
0: Whenever we talk about King George Square, Vicky, there are calls and texts saying bring back the grassed areas and the fountain that I have already mentioned. Any chance of that happening?
1: Well, I know the fountain was very popular. I can remember the fountain as well, but I can also remember that the grass didn't grow very well because of that, because of the our climate and because of the way that people use the square. Look, to be honest with you, Mel, I think that the square works beautifully at the moment. We would not be able to have the civic events that we have there if we didn't have the square such as it is at the moment, because it just needs that space for people to put up their stalls. You know, we have stages that are set up there. We have people selling food. It's a great opportunity for our community to use that square to its greatest advantage.
0: Oh, Councillor Vicky Howard, we all miss putting bubbles in the fountain, no?
1: We do indeed.
0: Just as I was getting that question out of my mouth around the grass, a text came in from Greg from Brisbane. He says, "Hey Mel, King George Square unfortunately needs more than a zhuzh. It needs a total redesign to get rid of Newman's hard grey concrete, which is hot as an inferno in summer. It does need trees, grass and shade." But to meet that balance of what you've just spoken to there in terms of the practicality to make the space as functional as possible and meeting the needs of, say, people who just want to have a lunch break in the heart of the city that's beautiful, shaded and comfortable, do you think there's possibility for that balance to be found?
1: I absolutely do. I think that there are so many fantastic ideas that are being witnessed across Brisbane. You know, we have people right across Brisbane that are coming up with ideas of how they think the city should look for the Olympics and the Paralympics. We know that this is going to be right at the very heart of the city. We have visitors from all over the world in 6 short years. So we're really just looking for people to give us those ideas and to make sure that we're looking for partners that can help us to, as I said, make it a place that people can be proud of.
0: Well, this is a fantastic opportunity. If you're listening and you're thinking, you know what, King George Square does need to have this complete makeover. Let's make it an international destination hub as well as a really practical and beautiful space for those local people who turn up every day into the city and would like somewhere just really lovely to sit and enjoy their lunch outside of the office. And you've got the means, the capacity, some innovative ideas. Now's your opportunity to get involved in what is very distinctly a Brisbane landmark. Expressions of interest are open. They open on next Friday and close on October 23rd. Councillor Vicky Howard, thanks for your time this afternoon.
1: Thanks, Mel.
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0: On the text line, Carol just says, if council wants the private sector to pay for it, then we will have to tolerate their advertising around the square. That is an interesting point that you make. I'm signed up to the eyeballs. I don't know about you. Too many signs. If you want to get involved in the conversation this afternoon around anything we're talking about or anything random, it's Friday, 0467 922 612, or you can give me a buzz for a bit of a chat, 1300 222 612. After 4 o'clock, you'll hear from the police investigating a sexual assault of a young woman on her morning walk in Brookfield. Also, how locals who regularly use that pathway to exercise, which, mind you, is right next to the road, are feeling about their safety. But next, you'll hear why someone complained about a community food pantry in Brisbane. Could it be forced to close? That's just ahead on 612 ABC Brisbane and 91.7 ABC Gold Coast Drive. How about a bit of Paul Simon for your afternoon? Me and Julio down by the schoolyard. Good afternoon.

0: love to know what you think of that song. I absolutely love it. But you know what? That song entered my life, not because of Paul Simon, no, but the world's favourite pop punk covers band, Me First and the Gimme Gimmes. And they did such a great version of that track. Paul Simon originally from his self-titled album, Me and Julio Down by the Schoolyard. It's 11 to 4. Now, coming up in just a moment, a local pantry offering free food to the homeless is facing closure after a complaint to Brisbane City Council.
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0: It's 11 to 4. Good afternoon to you. Have you seen a community pantry near where you live? Pantries have popped up across southeast Queensland as families have struggled to put food on the table. But one community pantry is facing closure because, well, it's too popular. Kenji Sato is the 612 ABC reporter. Good afternoon, Kenji.
3: G'day, Mel.
0: All right, tell us about the Everton Park Community Pantry. Where is it and what does it do?
3: Yeah, so if you're driving through Everton Park down the main road, South Pine Road, you might have spotted it. So essentially what it started off as was a cupboard where a couple had been placing cans of tinned food, and the idea is that they could feed people in the community who were hungry, homeless, or simply in need.
0: These are adorable little things. People have gone a bit DIY. They've made themselves just a nice little set of shelves that generally are protected by the weather. It's great stuff.
3: Yeah, there's quite a few of them around Brisbane if you need to, if you know where to look. But the problem with this one is it's been daubed into council.
0: And it's gotten bigger.
3: And it's gotten bigger. So what started off as simply a small cupboard has expanded. They've now got a table. They've now got a shelter with a tarp over the top. They've got a donation bin and a bench. And demand for this particular community pantry has been growing over the years. It was established in 2024, and it's only grown more popular. A little bit too popular, because Brisbane City Council now says they've received 4 complaints about residents, mostly about footpath obstruction. So this is on a public curbside, and which is council land. So it's outside of their house, but it is on the public curbside. I was having a chat with the lady that opened it with her husband, Nalika McDonald, and she said that in her view, she's not hurting anyone, and she was rather surprised to see that it had been daubed in to the council. You've been daubed into council, is that right?
4: We have, yeah. Somebody has made a complaint to council. We are pretty upset about that because we've been operating for 2 years now. We don't really see the harm in what we're doing. We always make sure that we keep the footpath clear. Our volunteers and our customers are always really careful about that because none of us want to disturb anyone. We want to be able to keep on operating. Really, we want to work with council to do whatever we can to abide by their laws as much as everyone feels it's necessary, but keep the pantry operating because that really feels important.
3: Nalika McDonald there. After that chat with the council officer, she received a bit of paper saying that she had been illegally depositing articles on council land. And it's not the first time that something like this has happened. Early in March this year, we were talking to a child that ran a lemonade stand in Ipswich, and they received a knock on the door from council telling them that they had been manufacturing and distributing unauthorised food items on council land as well. So,
0: and from that story, Kenji Sato, absolutely no loophole was found in the regulations that says that small kids can run these little initiatives. They fall under the same regulations as anybody else.
3: That's exactly right. Rules are rules. And there's always a few people in the community that know these rules and are willing to report you to the proper authorities. To quote Tony Abbott, we have become a nation of daubers.
0: So this Everton Park pantry has grown to the size of a kitchen, essentially. It's got a few extra bits and bobs in it now, and it's on council land. But the issue mostly is that it's too popular. Mm. The need is so great that too many people are turning up.
3: Yeah, that's right. So now they stock this pantry twice a day, such is the demand. So they go around collecting food from grocers, from farmers, from bakeries, a lot of which would have ended up in the landfill, and they use that to stock their pantry. They supply fruit and vegetables and bread at certain times of the day. And the concern is that the queues are such that it could be a hazard and that it's clogging up parking on the street, such is the nature of some of these complaints. I was having a chat with a lady by the name of Catherine Mulcahy. She's been using this facility for 2 years, ever since she became homeless. How long have you been coming to the Everton Park Community Pantry?
2: 2 years. For the last 2 years, I stumbled on this place one Sunday and I opened the door and I got a can of tuna and a can of beans and I had lunch and I otherwise would not have had anything to eat. I was made homeless 2 years ago and I'm part of a growing demographic of older Australian women. I'm on a pension and I've got no home of my own and I rely heavily on the donations that come through this community pantry.
0: Now, Catherine really represents that invisible homeless and that's ever growing. Pretty powerful stuff there for her to be able to access this pantry. So what are organisers going to do?
3: So the organisers say that they're in discussions and negotiations with council. They're discussing, for example, the prospect of removing the shelter that's currently positioned over the footpath and moving the pantry's bench seat. They say that they have been warned by the council officer that if they continue to receive complaints that they might be shut down permanently. They say that they don't want that to happen. So they say that they're going to cooperate with the authorities, but it does remain to be seen. Council says that investigations are ongoing. So the future of the Everton Park Community Pantry is very much uncertain, Mel.
0: Oh, Kenty Sato, thank you so much for that report this afternoon. I'd love to hear your feedback on this because there's obviously those elements of kindness and compassion that I'm sure we all agree the world needs more of than ever before. But there's also those regulations to be abided by. What's your thoughts? 0467 922 612.
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0: Mel Bampton in the hot seat this afternoon, filling in for Ellen Fanning today. Now, just before Kenzie walked into the studio, we were discussing King George Square and the opportunity to put in an expression of interest to be someone or an organisation perhaps that gets behind getting its sparkle back to it, not just being a thoroughfare, but actually a destination. Anne says on the text line from the sunny coast, unfortunately, you can't get things like fountains and green areas back because they involve money for maintenance.

fountains. The reason probably for getting rid of the fountain was because of the costs of green areas being managed, but they need to be looked after. Hence, that's probably why it didn't grow very well initially. Also on the text line, the square was designed at a time of major water shortages in Brisbane. No one was allowed to have sprinklers or wash their cars. The designers had initially chosen wonderful Italian marble for the hard surfaces, but they had to use the same stone that was already in the Brisbane sidewalks nearby. All factored together with a major transport

0: time. It's part of your story, right? I'd love to hear from you, 0467 922 612, or at any time throughout the conversation, throughout the program, you can give me a buzz on 1300 222 612.
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0: We're a couple of minutes away from your latest news, and after that, police have praised the bravery of a young woman sexually assaulted near a public walking path in Brookfield. I don't know if you read this story or heard this story on the radio yesterday, but certainly for me it really struck home. I'll speak to that a little bit more as well after the 4 o'clock news. Now, the head of the investigation has also described the attack as horrific. You'll hear what police have had to say today on the investigation and how locals are reacting. And Community Cricket Club in Mackay is pinching itself. It's about to host an international cricket match tomorrow.
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0: And extending out to you, Artie Types, as we head up to your 4 o'clock news, your latest ABC News bulletin. Think you've got an eye for a good portrait? Well, 612 ABC Brisbane's launched its own portrait competition, and you can get involved. We're calling on artists of all ages and abilities to get creative for the 612 Faces of Brisbane. Whose face? The face of the wonderful Loretta Ryan. It's a portrait competition celebrating her and all of the wonderful things that she's done in the many decades she's been working with and for Brisbane. Whether you're a professional artist, a weekend sketcher, a first-time painter, or someone who's been doodling in a notebook for years. If you want to get involved, just text PORTRAIT to 0467 922 612.
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0: ABC News. Good afternoon, I'm Michael Bausch. The Queensland government says a major Brisbane Olympics contract will remain locked in despite allegations linking the lead developer to outlaw bikie gangs. Here's state political reporter Alex Brewster.
1: BMD has come under scrutiny in the CFMEU Commission of Inquiry amid allegations the developer hired a security company linked to the Comancheros outlaw motorcycle gang in 2024. It received a contract for early works at Victoria Park in July for the new Brisbane Stadium. Deputy Premier Jared Blais says he wasn't aware of the allegations when it was awarded and will continue to stress the importance of the commission.
2: I'm going to run a public commentary every single bloody day on the Commission of Inquiry, because people need the truth exposed.
1: BMD said it wasn't commenting while the inquiry is ongoing.
0: Volunteer marine rescue crews have saved 10 sailors from a capsized racing yacht in the Whitsundays. The 16-metre US-owned monohull Viva La Vida was competing in the Hamilton Island Race Week when it struck an object near Long Island this afternoon. The impact snapped the keel. Everyone on board was pulled from the water with no major injuries. Federal authorities have arrested a 27-year-old Russian-Australian accused of foreign interference. The Victorian man was detained yesterday during a raid at Sumner in Brisbane southwest. It's alleged the dual citizen had been to Ukraine to try to steal defence secrets for Moscow's war against Kiev. AFP Commissioner Chrissy Barrett says authorities are currently looking through extensive mobile phone and computer records.
3: There is a long way to go here. We've got a lot of devices we need to examine. We've got other people we need to talk to. We've got other information that we need to work through. So that will, of course, be part of our ongoing investigation.
0: A 32-year-old man's been remanded in custody, charged over a serious sexual assault in Brisbane's West.

0: It's alleged Jacob Dave Henry Hauraki attacked a 23-year-old woman on her morning walk at Brookfield yesterday. He's accused of rape, stalking and deprivation of liberty, with the matter briefly heard in the Magistrates Court today. Detective Superintendent Andrew Massingham says extra police will remain in the Brookfield area to reassure worried locals.
1: Over the coming days, the community can expect to see an increased police presence as the crime scene will remain in place at Brookfield for some time. There will be SES and police divers present today.
0: Origin Energy has confirmed hackers stole the full bank account numbers of 60 customers during a major cyber security breach last month. The electricity giant says a deeper forensic review has also revealed that 100 people had their passport and driver's license details exposed. An additional 15,000 customers registered under government concession programs had their unique ID codes compromised. The new details add significant severity to the cyber attack that initially leaked the basic contact information of 900,000 current and former clients. Indonesian police have launched a formal investigation after the death of a West Australian man who was severely beaten outside a Bali holiday hotspot. Tim Swanston reports from Jakarta.
2: In a statement, Bali Regional Police said Perth father Paul Dugan was allegedly assaulted more than 2 weeks ago at the One Tribe, One Life Lounge and Cafe in the popular tourist area of Kuta. In a GoFundMe page, his family alleged that the father of four was brutally assaulted by a group of Australians who are yet to be identified. Bali Regional Police said Mr. Dugan was taken to hospital in Kuta several days after the assault and died yesterday. Bali Regional Police are investigating following a police report lodged last night.
0: In cricket, Australia has confirmed its starting 11 for the second test against Bangladesh, beginning tomorrow, Ian Mackay. As expected, Queensland batsman Matt Renshaw will open the innings, replacing Jake Weatherold. It'll be his first test in about 3 years. Australia needs to win that match to square the series. Queensland's weather, scattered showers tomorrow for the southern interior and along the east coast between Ingham and Cooktown and the Sunshine Coast and Bundaberg. Generally fine elsewhere, Brisbane and the Gold Coast 12 to 23, the Sunshine Coast 10 to 23, Ipswich 7 to 23. A few showers about the southeast on Sunday, Monday and Tuesday. On Moreton Bay, variable winds about 10 knots, seas below half a metre. 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
4: Mel Banton with you this afternoon. Just off the subs bench for Ellen Fanning today, taking you all the way through until 6 p.m. It's 4:05. Now, this half an hour, just as a word of warning, it is up and down. So hold on for the ride, text the people that you love and just caretake yourself. Coming up next, police reveal how they tracked down the man alleged to have sexually assaulted a young woman in Brookfield yesterday. You'll hear from those in charge of the investigation, as well as a local woman who regularly exercises along that pathway. And on the lighter side, when you picture a cricket venue, what comes to mind? Is it the Gabba, the MCG? What about Mackay? It's going to become the centre of Test cricket. Why Mackay? Well, you'll find out in the next half an hour.
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3: Traffic.
4: G'day, Brad.
6: Yeah, very good afternoon, Mel. A couple of things happening at the moment. We do have a crash around the Gold Coast. I'll get to that in a second. That's just come in, so I'm just looking into that. We do have a breakdown, though, around Brisbane and South Brisbane, actually. Vulture Street westbound in the left lane after Grey Street. So there's no delays, but take it easy through there, especially when towing does have to remove that. Also, a boomgate fault, Nudgee Road southbound, Lamington Avenue at Ascot. Technicians and crews on site. So minor southbound delays. We're getting reports of a crash there as well. At Murray, got a breakdown. Gateway Motorway southbound at the Port of Brisbane motorway off-ramp, no delays. Broken down truck at Mount Omni, heavy haulage on site, removing that. Dandenong Road off-ramp, inbound left lane after the Centenary Highway, so that should be cleared fairly shortly. And also a breakdown of Stretton on the Gateway northbound left shoulder after Logan Motorway speeds are down to 60. Still got the burst water main repairs ongoing at Chermside, Hamilton Road and Newman Road, so just be aware of those changed traffic conditions. And don't forget Rugby League on tonight, the Dolphins and Eels at Lang Park, so changed traffic conditions there and parking restrictions in place before and after the game. You may experience some delays around the stadium precinct and the city, but looking okay at the moment around there. Now, as I mentioned, around the Gold Coast, we do have a crash on Austin Avenue northbound at Brisbane Road at Labrador. Some minor build-ups through there. It has been heavy on Smith Street outbound from Austin Avenue and also Brisbane Road outbound. Generally busy between Bigger Waters and Arundel. And we've still got a breakdown in one southbound right shoulder at the Gold Coast Highway at Oxford, and a breakdown still sitting on Smith Street westbound in that shoulder at the Olsen Avenue off-ramp itself at Southport. I'm Brad from ATM. More details at 4:30 and 6:12 ABC Brisbane at 91.7 ABC Gold Coast.
4: Thanks very much, Brad. It is 8 minutes after four. A horrific random attack. That's how police have described what happened next to a busy road at Brookfield yesterday. The rape of a woman who was just out on a morning jog. While a man has been arrested and has appeared in court, the semi-rural community is in shock. How could something happen like this in broad daylight as people drove past on their way to work? This one struck a little closer to home for me, driving past the Brookfield showground yesterday morning and seeing the quantity of police cars that signifies a major event. It made my stomach turn, even in this job. Getting the news yesterday afternoon that this young woman was out on her morning walk on the same time that I was just minutes away, having my morning walk, that it was daylight, beside a road, that the attack was random, a case of being the one that you live as a woman hoping to never be. The police were there collecting evidence last night on my way home. They were there again this morning. Even though I knew the man responsible was in custody today, I didn't go for my walk this morning. Instead, I decided to just sit today out and spend the morning exercising at home. Angry, upset, tired with it all, and fed up. Police and SES have stayed at the location today, collecting evidence and speaking with locals. Earlier, Detective Superintendent Andrew Massingham gave some detail on what they have pieced together about the assault.
1: He has no connection to Brookfield. We will be alleging that at around 6:30 yesterday morning, the man was on his way to work in another location. He attended the area near where the victim was walking. We will be alleging that he approached her from behind and dragged her into nearby bushes. We will allege that that assault occurred for some time, and we'll be alleging that he then drove from that location to work about 15 minutes from that location. We will then allege that when he completed work for the day, he drove back past the crime scene. These types of matters, we're fairly familiar with offenders sometimes returning to the scene. Officers identified the vehicle as being similar. They followed the vehicle and he was actually intercepted in Moon Street, about 15 minutes from the location. Look, can I just say this is a horrific random attack that took place in daylight hours. I want to reassure the community, however, that without devaluing what occurred yesterday, these attacks are extremely rare. So after the assault took place, we will allege that the 23-year-old victim was then required to cross a nearby creek to escape the area where she had been held against her will, and that she then traversed some bushland nearby, coming out at the Brookfield Showgrounds Oval, where she placed a call to a close family member and then rang 000. The area was fairly quiet at that time of morning, 6:30, but certainly she received assistance from emergency services very swiftly. What I can say is that she was on a walk with another family member, and that other family member was some distance from her. So as I said yesterday, when we took him into custody, we were what I call very early days in that investigation. We've got to tie him and that vehicle to that offence. It was only through your reporting last night that saw that breakthrough come through. And sometimes, each and every day, we make requests for information or for dash cam video, which seems routine. But this is an example of how important that is, because it was those pieces of dash cam vision that we're alleging tied that man directly to that crime scene.
4: That is Detective

0: Superintendent Andrew Massingham there, giving some detail on what they have pieced together about the assault in Brookfield yesterday. And even though the man allegedly responsible is in custody today, Brookfield locals understandably are horrified that this could happen in their neighbourhood.
1: Look, it's very troubling and disturbing for the community. This is a very popular walking track, you know, that the locals frequent every day, and we're down here a number of times a week. So to have this happen close to home, yeah, it's very upsetting, and obviously, you know, very concerned for the woman, you know, who was attacked. It creates certainly a level of uncertainty for everyone in the area.
2: And as you said, we've seen a number of joggers, a number of cyclists all use this path, you know, at exactly that, around that time, 6:30 in the morning. It's not as if this is a sort of an isolated spot.
1: No, it's a very busy, popular walkway. You know, it's in a beautiful area. You know, the path that sort of goes down Rafting Ground Road is a beautiful morning walk. And, so to think someone, you know, could be attacked in this area, given the busyness, is quite upsetting.
2: What have you made of what's gone on here yesterday? I assume you've heard about what's happened.
3: Yeah, it's really devastating. Kind of confronting. You just never think that something will happen like this so close to you.
2: And this seems like a lovely area that a lot of people use for morning walks like yourselves. Does that make it all the more sort of concerning?
4: Yeah, definitely. I think generally it's a safe place, but I just guess you never know what can happen, and it is worrisome and sad for them. Yeah.
2: And is it something you think about when you're going for a morning walk? Obviously you guys are together, but is it something that sort of is on your mind?
3: No, never before.
4: Yeah.
3: Yeah. Which is good. But now maybe.
0: Brookfield community members there speaking with ABC reporter Will Murray. Carly is a Brookfield local. She regularly exercises along the pathway where this incident took place yesterday. Carly, welcome to the program.
5: Thanks for having me, Mel.
0: Now, Carly, when you heard about what happened yesterday morning, what went through your mind?
5: I was just really shocked. It wasn't until the evening when I was watching the news and I saw the footage and recognised the location. Honestly, it was just deeply shocking because of where it was and how visible a location it is.
0: And you yourself, you were actually walking in that area yesterday.
5: Yeah, actually, I was with my partner. We walk our dog regularly. I walk my dog sometimes myself. We'll often turn left or right at, you know, between 6 or 7 a.m. And we happened to turn right, which was away from the area where, unfortunately, that young woman was attacked. And as we were walking back to the car, noticed the police presence and, you know, actually made the very incorrect assumption it might have had something to do with a community event being set up. So you just never know.
0: Well, I drove past there as well yesterday morning and just saw the quantity of police presence, and my mind went to something terrible going on. But it's a fair assumption to make that with a big event due to happen tomorrow, the Brookfield Long Lunch, that police presence was part of that process. But sadly, that wasn't the case. How do you think locals like you are processing what's happened today?
5: Look, walking past today, I just felt a deep sense of sadness for what that woman had experienced. I did bump into a couple of other locals and we stopped to talk. One woman had provided some dash cam footage and she felt very resolute that she wanted to make sure she was walking this morning and not have it put her off her daily routine. But certainly it's made me wonder and think, because I intentionally think about where can I walk as a woman by myself that's safe and I can feel comfortable. And that was one of those places.
0: Well, Brookfield is a quiet place where people know each other, and the Brookfield Long Lunch is a testament to that. It's an annual event. Do you think that's part of what makes this even more shocking?
5: Look, it's just a really special area. You know people's faces, you see them regularly, as was mentioned. People use that space daily, and there's a school bus stop not far down the road. And as you mentioned, you drive past there regularly. It's just a lovely little part of the world, which makes it very surprising.

0: For people, Carly, who've never been there along that strip, they're not familiar where, you know, Brookfield Produce is and the showgrounds and this space in between. How visible are you when you're using the path there?
1: Look, as has been mentioned, it is a semi-rural area that is busy. The path is directly against the road. You sort of can't miss it. As you pass the general store, you wind around the showgrounds to the left, you follow the path which goes directly past the produce store. There's no trees limiting visibility. The path is right up against the road. Sometimes joggers, or if, you know, there's people walking multiple dogs, will walk onto the road to just go around the path and give each other space. That's how visible it is.
0: Carly, I imagine that there's often moments where you walk there on your own for all the reasons that you've already stated. Do you think that will change?
1: It's funny. After this call, I'm due to take my dog for a walk by myself, and I'm, you know, the person's the alleged person's been apprehended, but it does make you stop and think. I was really impressed with the woman's attitude this morning, who was just insistent that she's going to keep using the space, and I do think that is important. But as a woman, you just feel like whether you're walking to your car in a car park, whether you're just going out to try and relax after a busy day of work, it's just something that you're always having to consider, which is ludicrous.
0: Does that make you angry? You know, I expressed before that, you know, my feelings this morning were, you know, I was absolutely angry. I felt sad. I felt tired. I felt fed up. Tell me how it makes you feel having to have just this little voice in your mind all the time. That's the what if scenario. What will I do if dot, dot, dot?
1: Look, everything you said is how I feel, and I know that we're not alone. I think as women, we're, and, you know, a lot of fantastic male allies, people are fed up with violence against women. Something has to change. I feel like every time I turn on the TV or listen to the radio, something terrible has happened again, and something has to change. I think we're exhausted about hearing about it.
0: Carly, a Brookfield local, thank you so much for taking the time to chat with me this afternoon.
1: Thank you, Mel.
0: It's 20 after 4, 612 ABC Brisbane and 91.7 ABC Gold Coast. It's a tough conversation. On the text line from Karen, Karen says, I often stop on the Brookfield Showground side of the creek for a coffee in my car. So close to a primary school, may the victim receive all the support that she needs. I just want to change the atmosphere just a little bit, because I know it's really big, and for many of you, this is going to be viscerally landing in your body. I want to play a song by Queen right now. It's short, but there's just a beautiful sentiment to it. It's called You're My Best Friend.

0: One's for you, Jenny from Broadbeach. Thanks for your text this afternoon. Queen, you're my best friend. It's 23 after 4, 612 ABC Brisbane, 91.7 ABC Gold Coast. Good afternoon. Now, earlier in the program, we were speaking to the wonderful 612 ABC reporter Kenji Sato about the Everton Park pantry. You've jumped on the text line. Lee says, I live down the road from this fabulous place. Doesn't seem to create problems. Maybe those complaining should try being homeless. We need more of this kindness, not meanness. On the text line, Anonymous says, understand the street parking issue. Maybe they just need to have some operating hours outside peak parking areas, say close 3 p.m. to 7 p.m. or something, so anyone coming home looking for a street park can find one and not be put out by the Everton Park pantry that's potentially going to close because there's been complaints to the council. Also on the text line, Jackie says, why can't they move the shelter into their front yard to sell to provide the food from there instead of on the council footpath out the front? And also on the text line, Anonymous says, how sad when someone is doing something so good and kind that others can't be as kind and show some compassion. Oh, that's from V. If you'd like to participate in any conversation this afternoon, please do. 0467 922 612 is the text line, or 1300 222 612. Let's talk about the cricket. Have you been watching? After Bangladesh's top-end miracle, Team Australia, they need a victory. But win, lose or draw, tomorrow's match will make history as the Test series makes its Mackay debut. Adrian Young is the CEO of Harrop Park, who operate the Great Barrier Reef Arena. Adrian, good afternoon.
1: Hi, Mel. Thanks very much for having me on.
0: Pleasure. What a coup for Mackay. How have you scored such a big game?
1: It's unbelievable, isn't it? But it is huge. It's massive to have a test match, but it hasn't just been handed to us. We've been working on this and planning for elite cricket for a long time. And Mackay Cricket has a 150-year history of cricket. And, you know, this is a culmination of a long period of time and a lot of work from a lot of people to be able to deliver this test match.
0: Well, over a century in the making is definitely a long time, Adrian Young. How does a community cricket club pull this off?
1: Yeah, so we've had a strategy and we've been able to deliver on how we move forward and continue to grow and progress. And we've had fantastic leadership over that period of time. And it's been a journey with volunteers and board members. You know, we are a non-profit community club that's been able to continue to deliver major events and an elite sport to get to this point.
0: Is it true, Adrian, that Donald Bradman himself played at your grounds?
1: Absolutely. Yeah, it was a long time ago, but yeah, he scored 100 and played in that game, and it was a huge, huge coup for Mackay back then.
0: We're talking to Adrian Young, who's the CEO of Harrop Park, who operate the Great Barrier Reef Arena, which is where the next international test match is going to be held. Huge news. I bet you're nervously excited, Adrian.
1: Very much so. Yeah, definitely.
0: There's only 150 years of pressure on your shoulders, that's all.
1: I think, yeah, we're nervously excited, but we're absolutely, you know, looking forward to delivering on, you know, what we've been trying to achieve for a long period of time. And, you know, it's just the next step in our journey, and it's hopefully not, you know, the end of the journey. We're really looking forward to ensuring we deliver this well so that we can continue to get international cricket to Mackay and hopefully can deliver well enough so that, you know, if cricket gets announced as an Olympic sport, you know, we're in the mix.
0: Oh, that's amazing. Exciting stuff. Well, take us back to the very start. I am curious, Adrian, how did the Great Barrier Reef Arena

0: come to be? I mean, is it riding, is today what we're seeing, that you're getting an international test match riding on the back of, you know, a wave of community enthusiasm and community efforts right from the get-go?
1: Absolutely. We're essentially a community club. And I think that's a key part of the story. And it's not just a Mackay story. You know, every community sporting organisation across the state has been on a journey, and maybe similar, maybe different. And, you know, that's where it kind of, the message of this story can resonate with those people throughout the state who, you know, they might be marking out footy fields or cricket fields tomorrow in their local community and hear this story and say, well, you know, if we have a vision, maybe that's something we can achieve in the future, because it has been delivered by volunteers and people throughout the community over that period of time. You know, a great part of the story is that we only have a clubhouse here that helps deliver sport because three local blokes mortgaged their house to build the original club back in the 80s. Absolutely.
0: Oh, that is an incredible part of the story. Wow, you've really got some big cricket enthusiasts in Mackay. Love the commitment. Now, looking to tomorrow's match, Adrian, is there a slightly more exciting element coming into this match because Team Australia are coming in as the underdogs?
1: Absolutely. The hype. I don't know if they're the underdogs, but that's your...
0: I've spoken to Quentin Hole about this recently, and so it's not just my thoughts, but, you know, they didn't have a great show in Darwin. They are coming in with, you know, some things to prove this weekend.
1: Absolutely. Big things to prove. And the hype around the game, we couldn't have asked for more for this game, as, you know, being our first Test cricket game, being the 12th Test cricket venue in Australia, we could not have asked for a better lead-in with the Australian team getting beaten in Darwin, you know, wanting to come back and win this game, and so much attention on the game. So we're really looking forward to them, you know, the Australian team coming out strong and showing what they can do.
0: Well, if Australia win, it'll be even that next level of win for Mackay. So excited for you, Adrian, and everyone who's put the efforts into making this a possibility in Mackay. And good luck tomorrow for all the prep, just 150 years of prep that you've put in. I know it's not your first international level game there before, but this one feels particularly big. Well done, and good luck for the weekend.
1: Thanks very much, Mel. Appreciate it.
0: Adrian Young, he's the CEO of Harrop Park. Now, Australia versus Bangladesh, live and ad-free, is going to be on ABC Listen tomorrow from 9:30 a.m. and each day following from 9:30 a.m. while the test continues. I've got your latest news headlines coming up.
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0: And 91.7 ABC Gold Coast this afternoon too. Great to have you along. Now, it's just gone 4:30. You know how this works. You give me an hour and you'll get everything you need to know for your weekend, where to fill up, the weather and how to entertain you and yours this weekend. Michael Bausch, good afternoon.
6: Done deal, Mel. Among the stories we're following, volunteer marine rescue crews have saved 10 sailors from a capsized racing yacht in the Whitsundays. The 16-metre monohull was competing in the Hamilton Island Race Week when it hit an object near Long Island this afternoon. The impact snapped the keel. Everyone on board was safely pulled from the water with no major injuries. A dual Russian-Australian citizens in custody accused of infiltrating the Ukrainian military to gather battlefield secrets flights for Moscow. Federal agents arrested the 27-year-old Victorian man yesterday at Sumner in Brisbane southwest as part of a multi-agency probe. Fresh search warrants have also been issued at Cinnamon Park, Springwood and St Lucia. Fire has destroyed a caravan south of Brisbane, with the flames spreading to nearby bushland. The blaze broke out on Newbeath Road at Greenbank at about 1 o'clock this afternoon. No one was hurt. And in cricket, Australia's confirmed its starting 11 for the second test against Bangladesh beginning tomorrow in Mackay. As expected, Queensland batsman Matt Renshaw will open the innings, replacing Jake Weatherald. Australia needs to win that match to square the series. More news at 5.
0: Thanks very much, Michael Bausch. It's a 28-5.
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3: Traffic.
0: You've been kept on your toes this afternoon, Brad. Crashes and breakdowns. Any clearance in any of that?
7: Yeah, still got quite a few breakdowns. Got a crash getting cleared up around Brisbane at Ascot. Nudgee Road southbound blocked at Lamington Avenue. We had problems with the boom gates. They've been fixed and now, unfortunately, got a crash in that area. There has been some minor delays both ways. And the breakdowns continue. Well, they don't continue because they're broken down. But good note, got a breakdown. If you're motorway westbound, the right shoulder up to Queen Street exit. Speeds are reduced there down to 80. But the list of breakdowns are still happening. Got a breakdown around the airport precinct. Gateway southbound left shoulder after Morton Drive. Speed down to 60. A breakdown sitting in South Brisbane. Take it easy along Bolter Street westbound. Sit in the left lane after Gray Street. So just extra care merging through there outside a bus stop. Got a breakdown in Murray Gateway southbound at the Port of Brisbane motorway off-ramp. No delays. And a broken down truck still sitting at Dandenong Road off-ramp. Heavy haulage still removing that. It does take a bit of time to do that. So the inbound left lane still blocked after the Centenary Highway. There has been some minor delays at times. And also Burst Board Main Repairs, Hamilton Road and Newman Road at Chermside. So just be aware of those changes through there. Traffic control has been in place. Now, better news around the Gold Coast. That crash is all cleared. Olsen Avenue northbound at Brisbane Road at Labrador. But still got a crash getting cleared up now on the M1 northbound lanes before Smith Street at Gabe. And that traffic is back to Nielsen's Road through Carrara. And also still got a breakdown M1 southbound right shoulder at the Gold Coast Highway at Oxford. And Smith Street westbound a breakdown in the shoulder at the Olsen Avenue off-ramp at Southport. Still heavy there on Smith Street right through to the M1. Settling down on Brisbane Road. Still busy around Arundel Drive through Arundel. But a busy run on the M1 out of Brisbane between 8 Mile Plains and Gavin in sections. I'm Brad from ATN. More details in 15 minutes on 612 ABC Brisbane, 91.7 ABC Gold Coast.
0: Thanks very much, Brad. It's time to find out where the best places are to fill up around town. Dr. Ian Jeffries, RACQ's Principal Economic and Affordability Specialist. Hello, Ian. How are you?
8: I'm very well, thanks. How are you?
0: I'm great, thank you. Where are we at in the fuel cycle today?
8: So at the moment, prices are starting to creep up again. Look, unfortunately, we've seen the oil price increase by about $5 over the last week. And, yeah, look, our retail prices are also creeping up. Average price for Brisbane at the moment is just bang on $2 per litre. Gold Coast is slightly more expensive at $2.01. That's for regular. And for diesel, $2.49 in Brisbane, $2.47 on the Gold Coast.
0: Where's the cheapest on the north side of Brisbane, Ian?
8: There's not much cheap fuel on the north side, unfortunately. Sandgate and Deegan is the cheapest cluster we see on the north side. There's a few other cheaper sites in and around the Redcliffe Peninsula, but generally, yeah, the north side is more expensive. It's the south side where the cheaper sites are generally found.
0: All right, well, let's let you be the bearer of good news. Where do we find our cheapest fuel on the south side?
8: Look, the cheapest on the south side, so the Ipswich Road down into the Bow Desert Road corridor, we're seeing a couple of sites still priced in the dollar, in the dollar 80s. So $1.85 in Greenslopes, again in Annerley. Look, that is the absolute cheapest fuel that you will find in the city. A few other cheaper areas, sorry, in Marsden and Kingston, in Logan, out at Tingalpa, there's another cheaper cluster, $1.85, $1.90 in those sites.
0: So, Dr. Ian Jeffries, if people who are based in Brisbane want to travel to the Gold Coast on the weekend, are they best to fill up before they go?
8: There is still some cheaper fuel on the Gold Coast. So there are a few sites in that $1.80 to $1.90 price range. So, yeah, look, it's if you're in the central areas of the Gold Coast, so Ashmore, Southport, Mullindina. There's a few sites there that are at $1.85.
0: Okay.
8: Look, it's probably evens as to whether you'll be able to find cheap fuel on the Gold Coast or on the South Side. So whatever fits in with your schedule.
0: All right. Well, speaking of schedules, best time to fill up.
8: Yes. Look, I think sooner the better. Look, oil prices are increasing. Singapore prices are increasing, so prices will slowly creep up. Look, fortunately, we don't have the extreme price cycle that we had up until February time. So prices are relatively stable, but unfortunately they are slowly creeping up, so sooner the better.
0: Great. Dr. Ian Jeffries, thank you so much for your time and expertise this afternoon.
8: You're very welcome. Thank you.
0: 612 ABC Brisbane and 91.7 ABC Gold Coast. What's your weather doing around the weekend? What will you wear? What will you take with you? Phelim Hennafy, Senior Forecaster from the Bureau. Good afternoon.
9: Afternoon indeed, Mel.
0: Phelim, it's been a lovely end to the week. Big blue skies the last couple of days. What's ahead for the weekend for Brisbane and the Gold Coast?
9: Less blue skies, I'm afraid. It's back to cloud. We'll have probably a bit more extensive clouds spilling across our way and the Gold Coast as we go to Saturday as well. Most areas are dry, but there could be some spits and spots out of it, particularly during the afternoon and evening as well. Very light, though. Most of the action with that cloud will be, though, probably west of Toowoomba, more out over the Darling Downs and Granite Belt, but likely to be a lot more cloud around the southeast tomorrow than what we're seeing at the moment. And then by Sunday, that cloud should clear out. But the watch point Sundays is it'll start off okay, maybe a bit of sunshine around, but then the showers get going. And there could even be a chance of some isolated thunderstorm activity around, particularly around the areas around the Gold Coast and the hinterland and also around the border ranges. So a bit more showery, probably more spring-like showers by Sunday around the southeast.
0: And the optimist in me keeps saying, let's not wish away the rain just yet, because we know with that El Nino on the horizon, that could mean a long spell of dry. But geez, it'd be nice to rearrange the days when the sun is out and the spits and the spots come.
9: Yeah, indeed. Unfortunately, the weather has impeccable timing. But I suppose we're looking at the temperature-wise. Temperatures tomorrow, 22, 23 around the Gold Coast and Brisbane, but warmer by Saturday, or by Sunday, I should say, even with the chance of those showers, particularly during the afternoon. It's 25 on the forecast for Brisbane, 23, 24 even across the areas inland of the Gold Coast as well. And then for next week, probably the main weather point is we see another band of clouds spinning across from the west as we go to the early to middle part of next week, and that could bring a bit more extensive rainfall across the southeast with another weather system as well. So there is a bit of rain on the horizon for the southeast as we look into next week as well.
0: Okay, Phelim, what about coastal waters forecast?
9: Pretty light winds overall, really light variable winds really over the next year or two. Maybe a little bit of a pick-up in the southeasties as we go to the second half of Sunday, and a bit more swell around the Gold Coast come Monday as well. But really over the weekend, light winds and not much in the way of swells.
0: Phelim Hennafy from The Bomb, thank you so much. Have a wonderful weekend.
9: My pleasure, and you too as always.
0: Will I speak to you in the morning, Phelim Hennafy?
9: Oh, no, not tomorrow. Actually, okay. My weekend coincides with an actual Friday.
0: Oh, so congratulations.
9: That makes Friday even better. Yes,
0: oh, well, I'll miss you for Saturday breakfast tomorrow, but I'm very happy for you.
9: The following Saturday, I think I'm working.
0: All right. Well, we expect you to pop on by. I'll put the kettle on.
9: Do indeed.
0: Phelim Hennafy, thank you so much for your time this afternoon. It is a 20 to 5. 612 ABC Brisbane is where you are, or 91.7 ABC Gold Coast. G'day. This is normally the time of the afternoon that I pop in and I speak to Ellen Fanning about what's coming up tomorrow on Saturday Breakfast. And I will be back on your radio tomorrow morning. And boy, oh boy, do I have a treat for you. Jerry Colby Williams, he will be in the garden bed to take all of your leafy questions from 6 a.m. That's right. Jerry Colby Williams. He joined me last Saturday. He was absolutely brilliant. So if you did not get your gardening question in last week, set your alarm for 6 a.m. tomorrow. Heck, set it from 5. That's when I'll be here. But definitely set it for 6 to get your gardening questions to Jerry Colby Williams. Robert Forster from, that's right, the Go-Betweens will be here in the flesh with your homegrown song, his favourite current Brisbane artist. And remember that Brisbane bloke who defeated Manny Pacquiao, former boxer Jeff Horn, will be in the shed waiting for you. All that and more tomorrow morning, Saturday breakfast from 5 a.m. Oh, and before I go, the question that we'll be playing with tomorrow morning, how do you spell the word Brekkie. How do you spell the word brekkie? I want to know. 0467 922 612. Just ahead, going to the Dolphins or the Lions tonight, Zane Bojack from ABC Sport will be along next to preview all of the NRL and AFL action for your weekend. Santana to get you there. Smooth. Good afternoon.

0: Rob Thomas, that is Santana, and the track Smooth. It's smack bang on 4:45. In the next half hour, how should politicians use social media to connect to their constituents? Should it always be a two-way street? That's coming up after 5. And Logan, over the coming weeks, 612 ABC Brisbane is coming to your community as part of ABC Your Say. To kick things off, Craig Zonka and Loretta Ryan will be broadcasting 612 ABC Breakfast live from Logan Central, right outside the Logan Entertainment Centre on Wembley Road from 5 a.m. next Monday. So that's August 24th. Go down there, say good day, grab a cuppa and a muffin and join the team as we celebrate local stories, community achievements and the people helping shape one of Australia's fastest growing cities. Maybe that's you. Craig and Loretta live from Logan Central next Monday morning for Everything Logan, part of ABC Your Say on 612 ABC Brisbane.
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0: Traffic. Take it away, Brad.
2: Well, some better news. It looks like the broken down truck has been cleared at the Dandenong Road off ramp inbound after Centenary Highway. So towing is just moving off now, that heavy haulage truck, which is good news, and there's been no delays there. Got a breakdown in South Brisbane, Vulture Street, westbound left lane after Grey Street, no delays. A crash at Nudgee Road, southbound getting cleared up, that's blocked at Leamington Avenue, Ascot. There has been delays both ways. Got a breakdown at Goodna now, Infantry Motorway, westbound right shoulder after Queen Street exit, speeds down to 80, has been peak delays.

0: That's through Gales and Goodland this afternoon. And a breakdown at Forest Lake, Logan Motorway eastbound in left shoulder after Centenary Highway. It has been slow between Forest Lake and Parkinson as well with peak delays. And around the Gold Coast, heavy on the M1 northbound with a crash before Smith Street at Gave. And that traffic is now back to Gooding Drive at Merrimack. Still got the breakdown on the M1 southbound right shoulder at the Gold Coast Highway at Oxford. And a breakdown Smith Street westbound in the shoulder at the Olsen Avenue off ramp at Southport. I'm Brad from ATN, back after 5, 6, 12 ABC Brisbane at 91.7 ABC Gold Coast.
1: Thank you very much, Brad. It is 13 to 5. Friday afternoon sport, the man to get you set up for the weekend, Zane Bojack. Good afternoon.
2: Well, we've got cricket, rugby league, AFL. It just keeps on rolling, baby. Keeps on rolling.
1: Fun for the whole family, Zane Bojack. Now, the NRL is to announce the 20th team by Christmas. Oh. Is there enough depth of player for three new teams over the next 3 years?
2: This is extraordinary. They call him a doer. Well, there's no doubt about it. Peter Volandi gets things done, doesn't he? This is remarkable. So the ARLC commission boss has announced that we will know who the 20th team will be before, well, by December this year, which is extraordinary. So we've got the Perth Bears coming in next year. They've already got half their roster locked in place. We've got the PNG Chiefs coming in 2028. They've signed about 8 players, so that's another 22 to come in. You add about 8 that the Perth Bears haven't signed. That's about 28 players. And then a new team coming in 29 over the next 12 to 18 months, we're going to be needing another 30 players. So it's going to be testing the teams that are in place already, Mel. It's also going to be testing our development pathways. Now, I know WA is doing a lot of work to try and get local players in. You're not expecting a lot of WA players to be part of that Bears lineup for at least the first 5 years. PNG is a different story. It is a rugby league hotbed, and you would expect that we'll see at least 3 to 5 PNG players in that lineup coming into the competition and into the first 2 to 3 years.
1: Now, I reckon the PNG team, they're going to be an absolute ripper.
2: Well, the way they've signed their players already, I mean, you saw this week AJ Brimson is now on the market and may go to PNG as well to add to the likes of, you know, Jerome Luai, Brian To'o, Zach Lomax. They're just signing some amazing players, Connor Watson. It's going to be an extraordinary roster with the tax-free dollars. But New Zealand, surprisingly, Peter Volandi is pointing to the fact it might not be Christchurch, where they've been negotiating with the Christchurch City Council and they've got that magnificent stadium. It might actually be the Waikato and Hamilton, where the second team comes from. Now, I don't know whether you know your New Zealand geography, but I know for a fact, having been over there a couple of years ago and done a driving holiday, that it's only about an hour to 2 hours from Auckland, Hamilton. So to have two big NRL teams basically within 2 hours of each other in New Zealand is remarkable in itself. But amazingly, that's where the population growth is, apparently, according to Cameron George, the CEO of the Warriors. And surprisingly, the Warriors are happy to have another team in the North Island. I thought that was the case, that they weren't. But apparently, they're supportive of a Hamilton team. So Hamilton or Christchurch, who's going to fight it out? I think the talk of a Queensland team being the 20th is probably pie in the sky now, but we will know by December, Mel. It's amazing.
1: Could be a North Island NRL takeover in New Zealand, and I don't think the North Island would complain about that, Zane.
2: No, well, that's it. To me, it makes sense to have it in the South Island, to have, you know, almost an Origin derby when the two teams play against each other. We know that State of Origin is going to New Zealand next year, but yes, it's remarkable. If it's in Hamilton and it's in Auckland, well, I'll tell you what, there is a fierce rivalry there between the Waikato and, of course, the Auckland area. But, that's going to be interesting, having two teams within about 2 hours' drive.
1: All right, let's talk about the Broncos and the match in Canberra tonight.
2: Big Papa, he's retiring, and this is his last home game in the nation's capital. And I saw some video this week of the players wearing the lime green jerseys, all paying tribute to Papa and what he's meant to them and what he continues to mean to them as a mentor. They will be on fire tonight, the Raiders. You need to remember, this is almost like a sliding doors match from last year. The minor premier Raiders hosted the Broncos. Broncos down by 14 points. You had Hudson Young and Reece Walsh go off for sin bins. Reece Walsh came back on and absolutely lit the place up. He, alongside Ben Hunt with his field goal, got the Broncos home. They beat the Penrith Panthers in the prelim and they went on to win the premiership. You could say that the Raiders get through, maybe they're holding up the trophy and Big Papa gets that title that he never ended up getting. So they will be firing tonight and it's going to be tough for the Broncos. No Reece Walsh. As we know, Ben Hunt comes into that seven jersey. Can he recreate what he did last year? It's going to be tough. And we also know that that the Broncos desperately need a win just to stave off that wooden spoon. Would love it to happen tonight from 6 o'clock.
1: That's right. I mean, Reece Walsh aside, I mean, the Raiders aren't coming up against the same Broncos team that they played at this time last year.
2: Absolutely not. And we know the Raiders are in good form. They beat the Sharks last week. They've still an outside chance, a glimmer of playing in finals if they can win this match, win next week, and then take on the Cowboys in the final round for a winner-take-all. We'll wait and see. But, there's still a glimmer for them. So if they can win this match, they'll be breathing fire, that's for sure.
1: All right, let's talk about the Dolphins and how they're prepping for maiden final series with the clash against the Eels tonight.
2: Yeah, this is a game they need to win. Firstly, because they're in fourth spot and they can't afford for the Dolphins to lose tonight and then, of course, the Sharks to beat the Titans on Sunday and for them to go back out of the four. They need to stay in the four to give themselves every chance of being title contenders. The other thing is they just need to know how to navigate both into finals and then in the final series. And they are going to be relying on players who have got finals experience, the likes of Herbie Farnworth, Tom Flegler, Selwyn Cobbo, who are part of that 2023 Broncos expose through to the 23 grand final. Flegler's first ever final was against Parramatta when he was coached by Anthony Seibold back in 2019. So tonight will have a bit of special meaning. His battle with Junior Barlow, I've got no doubt, is going to decide the contest. And then you've got that back line and you've got Hamiso Tabuai-Fadoa hopefully going to finish off those opportunities the forwards create. Certainly, I think the Dolphins should win, but as we saw last week, the Parramatta Eels, they know how to beat top eight teams. They knocked off the Cowboys. They do relish coming to Lang Park, and it's going to be a tough one for the Dolphins to navigate. On your radio from 8 o'clock this evening.
1: All right, well, Zane Bojack, let's talk about the game that's happening this weekend on the Gold Coast that puts a fire under my family. They've been living on the Gold Coast for decades, but my father-in-law is ex-Cronulla Shark, played for Australia, Ronnie Turner. So Titans going up against Cronulla. What's the inside scoop?
2: Oh, this is... Well, I didn't realise there were such close connections there, Mel. Well,
1: oh, yeah, it's tender.
2: Can I tell you something? I actually closed my book, but I'll go back there. Do you know how long it's been since the Sharks have lost on the Gold Coast? They haven't lost for 3,326 days. So that'll make your dad feel, or your father-in-law feel better.
1: That's a good stat. We like that one.
2: That's a good stat. It was July 15, 2017, the last time they lost there. And the other thing is Josh Hannay, he still says he has nightmares about that first round clash when they got absolutely hammered by 50 points down at Shark Park in round one. So, look, they don't match up well, but I will say this. Josh Hannay does know how the machinations of the Sharks, given that he was assistant coach there for 5 years. And he's talked about the fact that he's really tried to rejig their game plan. He knows that last week they missed an opportunity against Newcastle. They gave them too big of a start before they eventually ran out 36-26 losers. They want to play well in front of their home fans. They've got the South next week and then the Dolphins. They've got three straight home games. They want to play well in front of their home fans. And, of course, the big news this week is that AJ Brimson has been basically farmed out to see if he can get another gig somewhere else, whether it be at the Bears, whether it be at PNG. So you know that they call him the Prince of Palmy, or I call him the King of Corumban, however you want to call him. He's going to be keen to have a big game as well. So hopefully the Titans can play well on Sunday. But I tell you what, with those Sharkies chasing the top four spot and having lost last week to the Dragons, which I think they're still struggling to work out how they did that. In fact, it was the Raiders last week. The week before was the Dragons. It's going to be an interesting one. Make sure you tune in for 2 o'clock on Sunday.
1: Up Cronulla. Let's move to the cricket, Zane Bojack.
2: Yeah, well, look, big crowd expected at Great Barrier Reef Arena in Mackay. This is going to be a great game between Australia and Bangladesh off the back of that magnificent 9-wicket victory by Bangladesh in the first game up in Darwin. Of course, we know that Jake Weatherill is out. Now our very own Matty Renshaw's come in top of the order. There was talk earlier this afternoon that there'd be no spinner by Australia, that Nathan Lyon would be missing and would go with the four quicks, but that's been quickly rebutted by the by Australian management, and it will be Nathan Lyon taking his place alongside the likes of Hazelwood, Stark and Cummins. The one thing I will say is I'm not surprised that Australia was looking at possibility of four quicks, because in 2024. The first-class game, the last first-class game was played on this venue in Mackay. India A played Australia A, and would you believe it, both sides re up before the end of stumps. So there was 20 wickets fall on that opening day. So you can understand why the preference might be to actually, take the new ball as opposed to batting tomorrow when the toss is conducted at 9:30 on your radio. So it'll be interesting to see how Australia goes in this match.

0: Collingwood fan, and I don't know whether this is the right decision by Chris Fagan, but he almost was forced to do it because he doesn't have a reserves game to run Ty Gallup in. So Ty Gallup, their star young rookie defender, has come back from a three-game suspension. He's come back into the side, and because of that, he's taken out Dan Annable, who himself has had his own problems with missing games through shoulder injuries, and he's gone out of the midfield, and they brought in Gallup. So they're going to have to rejig their lineup. I don't know, having three talls with Lester, Harris, Andrews, and obviously Ty Gallup's going to help them. When you've got someone who's so dynamic, like a Nick Dacos, who can carry the ball from midfield into the forward line, and we've seen him do it so amazingly that he's one of the favourites for the Brownlow this year. This is a danger game for Brisbane. On your Listen app tonight from 6:30 on Brisbane News Radio as well, certainly Brisbane needs to win to stay in the top four. They need to win to stay third and give themselves a chance of winning against Sydney in the first week of the finals at the SCG. If they lose, they could drop as low as seventh, Mel. So this is an important game. And I know that the Pies have brought back Jeremy Howe after, talking about defenders, after he broke his arm. Then you've got Steele Sidebottom also coming back after he was a late withdrawal last week. So I'm looking forward to the contest. But, yeah, this is a bit of a danger game for Brisbane. Last round before they go into finals.
1: And you've got 20 seconds, Zane Bojack. Ben King admits he's played his last game for the Gold Coast Suns.
0: Yeah, he basically was tearful as he finished off with a great performance in the Gold Coast Suns win last night. But he was asked by Channel 7 afterwards and he said, yeah, probably is. So headed off to Hawthorn. Geez, they're going to be a battle of the Hawks next year with him up forward. That is for sure.
1: Zane Bojack, thank you so much for your time this afternoon.
0: My pleasure. See you, Mel.
1: It's almost time for your 5 o'clock news. Coming up after that, you know what's happening. Screen, stage and page, all the inspiration you need for something to watch, go out to experience and read this weekend. Mel Bampton is my name. 612 ABC Brisbane is where you are, and 91.7 ABC Gold Coast. It's time for your news.

0: ABC News, good afternoon. I'm Michael Bausch. Federal police have charged a Russian-Australian citizen with foreign interference. He's accused of spying for Moscow, as Nadal Mustafa reports.
1: The Victorian man is alleged to have travelled to Russia in 2024, where he undertook military-style training before returning to Australia. Police then allege he travelled to Ukraine last year, where he joined the Ukrainian armed forces to gain sensitive information and attempted to send it to Russian intelligence. AFP Commissioner Chrissy Barrett says the 27-year-old man was arrested in Brisbane's southwest yesterday and the risk to the community is low.
2: At this stage, there is nothing to suggest there was or is any threat to Australia.
1: His matter was briefly mentioned in the Brisbane Magistrates Court today, where it will return in October.
0: A 32-year-old man charged over a serious sex assault in Brisbane's West has been remanded in custody. Emma Johnson reports.
3: It's alleged Jacob Dave Henry Hauraki attacked a 23-year-old woman on her morning walk at Brookfield yesterday. He's accused of rape, stalking and deprivation of liberty, with the matter briefly heard in the Magistrates' Court today. Detective Superintendent Andrew Massingham says extra police will remain in the Brookfield area to reassure worried locals.
4: We acknowledge this incident is confronting for the Brookfield community, and I want to assure them and the wider Brisbane community as well that we are here to support.
3: The accused didn't apply for bail, with the case to return to court on September 18.
0: Queensland's Deputy Premier says the government won't cancel an Olympic building deal after a developer was accused of hiring guards linked to the Comancheros. The allegations date back to 2024 and emerged this week at the CFMEU inquiry. BMD won the initial rights last month to start preparing the ground at Victoria Park for the city's brand new centrepiece stadium. Jared Blay says he had no idea about the bikie gang allegations when the job was awarded. He says BMD's contract won't be reviewed. Indonesian authorities are tracking four Australian tourists who allegedly fled the country after a fatal nightclub bashing in the resort district of Kuta. The victim was a UK man who lived in Perth, as Callum Lidlow reports.
5: British national Paul Dugan was pronounced dead yesterday, 15 days after an alleged assault at a bar by four Australians. Mr. Dugan was taken to hospital 3 days later, where his family says he underwent three major surgeries. Denpasar police say the four suspects left Indonesia the day after the alleged assault. Police say

0: and Mr. Dugan had told a witness he'd intervened after seeing one of the suspects strike a woman and was then set upon by all four. Denpasar Police Grand Commissioner Leonardo Samatapung says his officers are committed to handling the case professionally and transparently.
1: Police have arrested two more suspects accused of helping run a massive drug network that tried to smuggle almost 3 tonnes of cocaine across Australia. Investigators searched a unit at Brisbane's Kangaroo Point yesterday, seizing a large sum of cash. A 41-year-old man was detained at Brisbane Airport, accused of using a local transport company to shift the illicit cargo down south. A 23-year-old man was arrested in Sydney. A dozen people are now facing serious trafficking charges over the record-breaking bust in June. To sport now, and Queensland footy teams will take centre stage across both the NRL and AFL tonight. Here's Quentin Hull.
2: The Dolphins and the Lions are both eyeing top four finishes. It's the last round before finals in the AFL, and a Lions victory over Collingwood at the MCG would ensure the double chance, but a loss could force them into sudden death footy. The Finns still have 3 games before their maiden NRL finals berth and need to beat Parramatta at Lang Park to hold their position on the ladder. But it's a very different story for the Broncos, who are second last and hoping to break a 4-game losing streak when they play the Raiders in Canberra. NRL doubleheader from 6, AFL at 7:45. It's all live on ABC Sport.
1: Thanks, Quentin. Queensland's weather, scattered showers tomorrow along the east coast between Ingham and Cooktown and from the Sunshine Coast through to Bundaberg. Showers for the interior as well and near the southern border, mostly fine elsewhere. Some morning fog in the east between Innisfail and the Sunshine Coast. Brisbane, 12 to 23. The Gold Coast, 11 to 23. The Sunshine Coast, 10 to 23. Ipswich, 7 to 23. A few showers about the southeast on Sunday, Monday and Tuesday. ABC News.
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4: And this afternoon, 91.7 ABC Gold Coast. Great to have you along for the ride. Mel Bampton in the hot seat for Ellen Fanning this afternoon. This is the hour where we get a little bit fun. We get a lot fun as the hour goes on with screen, stage and page. Also, very shortly, how should politicians use social media to connect to constituents? Should it always be a two-way street? And absolutely stick around to find out what you should watch, what you should read, and where you should go so that you can frock up. That's coming up shortly.
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6: Yes, I've got plenty of two-way streets to talk about this afternoon, and we've got breakdowns on them at the moment. Look, some better news, though. Chermside, that burst water main, has been repaired now. Hamilton Road and Newman Road, so all back to normal traffic conditions through there. Still got a breakdown in South Brisbane, but towing is on site removing that. Vulture Street, westbound left lane after Grey Street, no delays. Just take it easy through there. Also around Brisbane at Goodna, we've got a breakdown. Ipswich Motorway westbound, still sitting in the right shoulder after the Queen Street exit. So just take it easy through there when towing does have to remove that. We have seen peak delays through Gales and Goodna this afternoon. Got a breakdown at Forest Lake. Logan Motorway eastbound left shoulder after the Centenary Highway has been busy right through to Parkinson with those peak delays as well. Got a breakdown just in the green slopes. Pacific Motorway southbound is in the left shoulder after Marquis Street on ramp. And also a breakdown heading towards the Gold Coast and the Earmun southbound left shoulder before Lars Road at Ormo. Has been busy on the Earmun this afternoon, especially around the Gold Coast, but thinning out between Brisbane and Gavin. It's still a little bit busy around Ormo and Pippa, Helens Vale to Gavin. There is a crash on the Earmun northbound lanes getting cleared up before Smith Street to Gavin. Those delays have been back to Gooding Drive, but that traffic is starting to settle down, so it looks like that crash is just about gone. Still got the breakdown, Earmun southbound, right shoulder at the Gold Coast Highway at Oxford. And Smith Street's been heavy outbound from Parkers Drive through to the Earmun. Still got a breakdown in the shoulder at the Olsen Avenue off-ramp at Southport. I'm back from ATN. I'll be back at 5:30 and 6:12 ABC Brisbane and 91.7 ABC Gold Coast.
4: Thank you, Brad. Brad, if you're in Auchenflower, it's currently 18 degrees. If you're on Coote Mudlow Island, lucky you, or if you're in Strathpine, if you're on the Gold Coast or on the Sunshine Coast, 19 degrees for all of you. If you're in Ripley, it's 21 degrees. You're the winner at the moment at the top end of the thermostat. And Mel Bampton is my name. Wonderful to be with you this afternoon. Just filling in today for Ellen Fanning. Now, if you're planning on catching a ferry this weekend, there is more industrial action affecting those services in Brisbane tomorrow and next week. Brisbane River Ferry Services won't operate during the following times due to industrial action. Tomorrow, 22nd of August, 11 a.m. to 1 p.m., no ferries. Monday, 24th of August from 12 to 4 p.m, no ferries. Wednesday, 26th of August, 7 to 9 a.m. and 3 to 5 p.m. Brisbane River Ferry Services won't be operating during those times due to industrial action.
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7: 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You might know these warnings for bushfire, but across Australia, the same system will cover floods, storms and extreme heat. For warnings near you, go to abc.net.au/emergency.
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4: When an issue in your local area hits closer to home and directly impacts you, where do you go for support? Do you turn to your local community groups? Do you head to your local member? If the latter, what's your first port of call? Is it picking up the phone, sending an email, or jumping on their socials and posting a comment, or perhaps a private message? How direct a line do you feel that you should have to your local elected member as your representative on issues that directly impact you? Yesterday, a conversation was sparked around engagement through social media when Victoria from Kenmore stated she'd been blocked from her local member's page. Here's what she had to say.
9: I have sent three emails to my local MP, Christian Rowan here. I got a generic reply to the first one and the other two he just ignored. I then put a comment on his Facebook page, and it wasn't rude, it was just, you know, requiring a license to ride my e-bike is ridiculous. And not only did he delete my comment, but he's now blocked me from his Facebook page. So I can't even see what my local MP is putting on Facebook anymore.
4: Now, Dr. Christian Rowan, he didn't confirm if this particular person has been blocked or not, but this is what he did say. Our records do indicate that the individual that you have referred to did receive a written response. However, she continues to be unsatisfied with the state government's position, the new laws, and with the position I have taken and speech given on this matter. The matter was e-bikes, as the state member for Moggill. In relation to social media, he says there is a high standard applied in relation to behaviours and language that pertain to harassment, bullying, intimidation and inappropriate language, and specifically in relation to inappropriate interactions and language between someone who posts and other comments, which administrators of a page have an obligation to manage. Like all elected representatives, residents and constituents are encouraged to raise issues through direct formal correspondence via email, phone or through in-person appointments. So where does social media fit into this? What are your expectations? Do politicians and constituents have different ideas as to its purpose? And what regulations and policies exist that help both parties to use and understand social media efficiently in this particular context? Professor Axel Bruns is an Australian Laureate Fellow and Professor in the Digital Media Research Centre at QUT, a Chief Investigator in the ARC Centre of Excellence for Automated Decision-Making and Society. And he's also the author of many books. Professor Axel Bruns, welcome to the program.
10: Hello, how are you?
4: Good, thanks. Let's start with what might be the first tension point here. Do politicians and constituents have different ideas on what an elected member's social media page should be?
10: Look, most definitely, yes. And of course, it varies also across politicians and members of the community. I think for some politicians, clearly their social media profiles are much more just a way to advertise themselves, to, of course, promote themselves when it comes to election time as well. So really more similar to the kind of election pamphlets you get in your mailbox. And then there are some, of course, who use this much more as a really a two-way street for communication for really engaging with constituents. So there isn't really a one-size-fits-all solution there or really a standard pattern, I guess, in how people use these platforms to engage with their constituents.
4: So in order to manage expectations, how can someone tell if a page is for engagement, an actual active avenue of communication between

0: between a community and their MP, or simply a campaign brochure?
1: I guess you'll see it fairly quickly once you look at the comments, you know, whether or not there is genuine discussion going on, whether the MP even responds in any way, or whether in fact even the comments might be switched off and no one is able to provide any feedback at all. That's often a fairly clear indication if there's really lively debate going on and people are able to maybe disagree as well and maybe get a response even to that disagreement, then clearly the politician is using this as a genuine forum, I guess, for their constituents. But in other cases, you might see that there's just no comments whatsoever, or possibly only encouraging and supportive comments, and that may also be a sign that perhaps some more critical comments have been removed.
0: What's your thoughts, Professor Axel Bruns, of a page that has most of the comments switched off?
1: Look, it's by now, I guess, an expectation for many of us that social media are also ways to communicate with one another, with others, including perhaps our local members. So I understand why some people might really want to use this as opposed to email or phone calls or face-to-face appointments, because also, of course, it enables you not just to talk one-on-one with the member, but perhaps also to gauge the mood and perhaps get support or advice from other members of the community. So that's how social media, the social part is in the name, of course. That's, in a sense, what they're intended for. But, of course, we've also seen more recently there's a lot more trolling and bad behavior going on many social media platforms, and it's unfortunately not necessarily very well policed by the platforms themselves. So these have become more toxic spaces to some extent as well, and it's also then understandable that some members who might have been exposed to that toxicity may pull back from really using these spaces as a way to communicate with their local constituents, because you can't really be sure that everyone who comments there is in fact a local constituent and isn't just a troll coming in because they just don't like your party or what you stand for.
0: There's definitely a lot to manage. I don't think anyone would argue with that. But when it comes to the rules of a police professional social media page, who decides? Is it the individual or is it the party if they're a member of one?
1: Ultimately, it's probably a mix. It depends also, I think, on the party and the party structure. Some parties have quite a bit of organizational infrastructure around the members themselves. So it may well be that in some parties, these platforms, these pages on social media platforms are in fact run to some extent or controlled or policed by head office. In other cases, the party is perhaps more loosely organized and it's every individual member for themselves organizing their own social media presences. So there are some real differences between the parties themselves and then possibly also amongst the members, of course, that some members might feel more comfortable engaging with their constituents this way. Others perhaps don't really see the point of social media and would much rather meet in person or talk on the phone with their constituents.
0: Well, lastly, Professor Axel Bruns in the Digital Media Research Centre at QUT, rather than, say, constituents trying to decipher the purpose of their elected member's social media, what can, or even should perhaps, the politician do to make things clearer in terms of best way to communicate to, again, manage expectations?
1: I think being transparent about this, obviously, so stating very clearly how they intend to use their social media presences across multiple platforms, of course, as well. So if, you know, your Facebook page, let's say, is not for direct engagement with constituents, then probably say that so people aren't disappointed when they try to contact you this way but just don't get anything back. So articulating upfront which are the best ways to contact the member and how you're going to get feedback, I think, is quite important. But at the same time, also listening to the constituents, of course. So if there's plenty of people who really want to engage with you via Facebook rather than email, then that's probably also something that you should explore and see if you can make that work for both yourself and your community.
0: Professor Axel Bruns, thank you so much for your time this afternoon.
1: Thank you.
0: It is 17 after 5. Mel Bampton here, filling in for Ellen Fanning. And if you're generally listening at this time on a Friday afternoon, well, you know what comes next. It's the wonder that is Screen, Stage and Page, getting you set up for your weekend.

And it's a wonderful panel of guests today. Nancy Hanch, of course, Sally Wilson, who's the head of marketing and development at the Brisbane Writers Festival, and Alex Woodward, who's the founder and executive producer of Woodward Productions. To get you in the mood, a bit of Elton John on a Friday afternoon. I'm Still Standing. Hello.

0: you needed that as much as I did. Elton John and I'm Still Standing, and that we are. And I feel like that in itself needs heroic recognition. It's not easy being a human in a weird human body in this wild human world, and we're trying to make it just a little bit better for you. And one way that Ellen Fanning does that for you on a Friday afternoon. And Paige, joining us as always, Nancy Hench. Good afternoon, Nancy.
1: I am broadcasting from my boudoir.
0: Oh, how saucy. Thank you so much for bringing us there.
1: I'm spicy.
0: Sally Wilson, Head of Marketing and Development at the Brisbane Writers Festival. G'day.
2: Hi, Mel. Great to be here.
0: Lovely to have you along. And Alex Woodward, Founder and Executive Producer of Woodward Productions. Hello.
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0: Not from anyone's boudoir.
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0: Not today. Nancy Hench, let's get straight into this.
4: New Year fireworks paled to a shadow. Inside the light that exploded inside me at his touch.
5: It's a story. I made it up.
6: I've decided that I need to fully experience the world before I can write about it.
7: Maybe you'll meet a handsome stranger and fall in love.
8: I'm sure you'll make someone a lovely wife.
9: That's Granny's plan. It's not mine.
0: Aiming for quite the feat on this one, Nancy Hench, can you do a TV remake of the 1979 classic movie My Brilliant Career that stays true to the Miles Franklin book but appeals to a younger audience?
1: You absolutely can.
0: Hurrah.
1: And you can see it all on Netflix. I love an origin story, and this is one of the finest births of an independent woman who just wants to live on her own terms. From the novel by Miles Franklin, wrote it when she was a teen, my secret literary advisor and second cousin thrice removed from her can legally refer to Miles Franklin as Cousin Stella, and she assures me it's more than arguably based on her life. And it's the story of a headstrong, plucky farm girl who dreams of being a writer. And her desire for independence really severely clashes with the times. Fantastic cast. Philip of Northeast from hundreds of episodes of Home and Away and The Newsreader is a luminous Sibella. Christopher Chung is less effective in the big, big shoes of Sam Neill, but they are mighty Titanic-sized shoes to fill. He's a super interesting actor. Watch him on Slow Horses. But this is where I became obsessed with Sam Neill, and I got the Neills. So it was hard for me to really embrace anybody else. Granny, played by Anna Chancellor, forever known as Duckface from Four Weddings and a Funeral. She's crusty and starchy and so much fun. Kate Mulvaney, one of my absolute favorite Australian actresses. Everyone, please hire her. She is excellent as Aunt Augusta. And they do keep true to the novel, but they, you know, expand upon it. Christopher Chung is a half-Asian actor. That could have happened at that time in Australia. Liz Doran, the showrunner for also from the best series ever, Please Like Me, sets a really snappy, entertaining, elegant pace. This has everything I want: romantic entanglements, a frizzy-haired heroine, and the music is awesome. Australian actresses doing cover versions: Kate Miller-Heidke, Thelma Plum, Julia Jacklin. Also,
0: wow.
1: Good. It's so good. The music is awesome. Six episodes out, and you can revisit the original Sam Neill, Judy Davis version on Netflix, too. I say keep going. Sibella, Big in the City, Part 2.
0: Fantastic, Nancy Hench. Can't wait to sink my teeth into that one. Alex Woodward, let's go over to you. Now, Paul Keating once famously asked, can a souffle rise twice? He posed the question in 1989 when Andrew Peacock returned for a second stint as leader of the Liberal Party. Well, for actor and satirist Jonathan Biggins, the answer is yes, because he's back with his one-man show about Paul Keating.
3: He's back with his one-man show. Look, this is a rogue suggestion, mainly because I haven't seen this production myself. However, I have seen many a Wharf Review. Now, for those of you who don't know, the Wharf Review is a satirical, hilarious, serious political satire that's been performed over the decades in Australia, toured all around the country. And Jonathan Biggins, who is the writer and star of this production, also was the co-creator of The Wolf Review. And for that reason alone, people should be going to see this show. It's funny, it's irreverent, and it had 5 stars from the Sydney Morning Herald.
0: Massive. Okay, so that's enough for you. You don't even need to go there in the flesh. The trust is there, Alex Woodward.
3: You know when there's those performers and those writers and you just go, well, look, I know it's going to be good. And I think for the people of Brisbane, it's only until Sunday. So
0: you, Alex Woodward, better giddy up.
3: Yeah, well, I'm going on Sunday. I'm very excited.
0: That's The Gospel According to Paul. It's showing at the Playhouse QPAC until, as Alex said, this Sunday, August 23rd. Sally, I reckon we've got enough time for you. Let's sneak in with your first book. What are the things we never say?
2: Oh, so The Things We Never Say is the new book from Elizabeth Strout, who probably needs no introduction for many listeners. She's a Pulitzer Prize winning author. She's best known for Olive Kitteridge, My Name is Lucy Barton, and a whole universe of characters actually and books that she creates around those. But this is a new character called Artie Dam, and he's a sort of elderly gentleman. He's at the end of his career. He's a beloved high school teacher. Everyone in the local community loves him. He's got a long marriage. He's got a son, great friends, but he's actually feeling really isolated and lonely, and he's living in contemporary America, and he's worried about the state of the world. And his son has moved away. They've just sort of become estranged. And then he discovers a big secret in the family, and he begins to wonder, how well do I actually know all of these people in my life?
0: It sounds very relatable, actually.
2: Yeah.
0: And I mean, not just for me, but I think for humanity.
2: It is. She writes just the most beautiful characters. They're with so much empathy. And he has to decide what to do with this secret. And it's classic Elizabeth Strout. It's beautifully written in an understated style. Very easy to read. It's short, really short. So you could. I think I read this in a weekend. You could even read it in a day, I think.
0: Well, it's going to be a little bit rainy this weekend. So that could be something perfect to curl around.
2: Yeah, and particularly touching for teachers, I think. There's some really gorgeous writing in here about teachers and students. Yeah, I loved it.
0: So our guest this afternoon on screen, stage and page, of course, Nancy Hanch is with you this afternoon. Sally Wilson, Head of Marketing and Development at the Brisbane Writers Festival, and Alex Woodward, Founder and Executive Producer at Woodward Productions. We're just about to headlong into your latest news bulletin. We're going to check your roads first, and then we'll continue with how you can spend a wonderful weekend either in Brisbane, Greater Brisbane, or the Gold Coast.
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0: G'day, Brad.
12: Oh, very good afternoon or evening, Mel. Things settling down on our roads breakdown-wise. We have seen peak conditions generally on all the majors around Brisbane and the Gold Coast this afternoon. Still a couple of breakdowns, though. Got a broken down bus just in, not moving there at Upper Mangabak, Clump Road, eastbound left lane at Logan Road. That has been minor delays, but just take it easy at that intersection. Got a breakdown, M1 southbound left, shuttle before Lars Road at Ormo, heading towards the Gold Coast. The M1 is sitting out between Eight Mile Plains and Gavin. And got a breakdown at Greenslope, getting clear by towing at the moment. Pacific Motorway southbound in the left shoulder after Marquee Street on ramp. Now, around the Gold Coast, we've had that crash northbound on the M1 before Smith Street at Gavin, and it looks like that's just about clear. Those delays have settled down now, which is good news. It was back to Gooding Drive, and the breakdown's been cleared on the M1 southbound at the Gold Coast Highway at Oxford. Still got a breakdown on Smith Street westbound in the shoulder at the Olsen Avenue off-ramp at Southport. Still busy, though, on Smith Street heading towards the M1 at Gavin, but settling down on Brisbane Road. I'm back from A10, back in 15 minutes, 612 ABC Brisbane and 91.7 ABC Gold Coast.
0: Thanks so much, Brad. Screen, stage and page is where you are. It's wonderful to have your company. Stick around. We've got more for you to get you ready for a beautiful weekend. It's time for your latest news.
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0: ABC News. Good afternoon. I'm Talissa Saganto. The Queensland government says a major Brisbane Olympics contract will remain locked in despite allegations linking the lead developer to outlaw bikie gangs. Here's state political reporter Alex Brewster.
1: BMD has come under scrutiny in the CFMEU Commission of Inquiry amid allegations the developer hired a security company linked to the Comancheros outlaw motorcycle gang in 2024. It received a contract for early works at Victoria Park in July for the new Brisbane Stadium. Deputy Premier Jared Blais says he wasn't aware of the allegations when it was awarded and will continue to stress the importance of the commission.
2: I'm going to run a public commentary every single bloody day on the Commission of Inquiry, because people need the truth exposed.
1: BMD said it wasn't commenting while the inquiry is ongoing.
0: Volunteer marine rescue crews have saved 10 sailors from a capsized racing yacht in the Whitsundays. The 16-metre monohull Viva La Vida was competing in the Hamilton Island Race Week when it struck an object near Long Island this afternoon. The impact snapped the keel. Everyone on board was safely pulled from the water with no major injuries. A dual Russian-Australian citizen is in custody, accused of infiltrating the Ukrainian military to gather battlefield secrets for Moscow. Federal agents arrested the 27-year-old Victorian man yesterday at Sumner in Brisbane's southwest as part of a multi-agency probe. Fresh search warrants have been issued at Cinnamon Park, Springwood and St Lucia. AFP Commissioner Chrissy Barrett says a major investigation began in June.
3: I've mentioned that there were numerous search warrants that have been executed over the last few days. So, it is a possibility that there could be further arrests. We've got a long way to go. And as I keep saying, these are very complex investigations.
0: Police have made two more arrests as multi-agency task force worked to dismantle a syndicate behind Australia's biggest cocaine haul. Ned Hammond reports.
4: Police searched a home at Kangaroo Point in Brisbane yesterday, seizing $80,000 in cash and electronic devices. A 41-year-old man was arrested at Brisbane Airport. It's alleged he organised the interstate shipment of cocaine from Queensland to New South Wales and Victoria through a trucking business. A 23-year-old Sydney man is also in custody. Authorities have charged a total of 12 people since June in relation to the seizure of almost 3 tonnes of cocaine and 140 kilograms of methamphetamine. Investigations are continuing.
0: Indonesian authorities are investigating the death of an Australian holidaymaker. It's believed the man was fatally assaulted at a nightclub on the resort island of Bali. It happened more than a week ago at a venue in the popular tourist hotspot of Kuta. Relatives claim he was ambushed by a group of fellow Australians. Arrangements are being made to repatriate the man's body to Perth. Leaders from the Plymouth Brethren Christian Church have hit back at federal electoral probe, rejecting claims it funded a secret smear campaign against progressive candidates. Lexi Junawick reports.
5: 9 newspapers reporting members of a branch of the Christian sect, formerly known as the Exclusive Brethren, paid far-right figures across the country to track and heckle candidates from Labor, the Greens and Independents on the 2025 campaign trail. Appearing at the Joint Committee on Electoral Matters Inquiry, Church Director Lloyd Grimshaw has denied those allegations.
6: That's a complete lie. My church did not make any donations or support in any way political parties or third parties who were involved in the election.
5: Mr. Grimshaw has, however, admitted church members may have campaigned or been involved with the party in a personal capacity.
0: In sport, round 25 of the NRL continues this evening with the Canberra Raiders hosting the Broncos. In the late game, the Dolphins take on the Eels at Lang Park. And in the AFL, the Brisbane Lions play Collingwood at the MCG in round 24. Queensland's weather, scattered showers tomorrow along the east coast between Ingham and Cooktown and from the Sunshine Coast to Bundaberg. Showers for the interior as well and near the southern border. Mostly fine elsewhere, Brisbane 12 to 23, the Gold Coast 11 to 23, the Sunshine Coast 10 to 23 and Ipswich 7 to 23 and a few showers in the southeast on Sunday. And I'll have more news at 7 o'clock. Join me on ABC TV.
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8: Hello, Samantha Donovan here on PM at 6:05. The Sydney Swans women's captain urges fans to stick with the club. Also, the federal police charge a Russian-Australian citizen with foreign interference. And Indigenous Australians celebrate the 60th anniversary of the Wave Hill Station walk-off for equal pay.
9: They walked away from how they were treated, how they were, the living conditions were. All they had was just tin shed to cover up from the heat, from the rain. It was actually rationed that they got paid. There was no proper wages back then.
8: I hope you'll join me for PM just after the 6 o'clock news.
10: ABC Brisbane with Ellen Fanning.
0: Good afternoon to you. It is 24 minutes to six. The fun stuff is continuing, but before we get to that, more industrial action affecting your ferry service in Brisbane tomorrow and next week. Brisbane River Ferry Services won't operate during the following times due to industrial action. Tomorrow from 11am to 1pm. On Monday, 12 to 4pm, no ferries. Wednesday, 26th of August, 7 to 9am and 3 to 5pm. Let's get back into the good stuff that's going to make your weekend everything it should be with Nancy Hanch, Sally Wilson and Alex Woodward, Screen, Stage and Page. Nancy, we're going to jump into, I'm going to play some audio from your next offering.
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17: Is my car capable of storm chasing?
18: Oh, my God! No, not really.
0: Well, Nancy Hanch, I've been watching the latest, the remake of Scrubs, and I've got to say I'm a big fan of anything that has someone playing somebody from HR. So tell me, Nancy Hanch, if I loved the Steve Carell version of The Office, will I also love the paper?
19: I really think you will. You can watch it on binge, and I did hesitate pushing the button on this one. I definitely thought I've had enough of The Office, which I did love, the British version and the U.S. Not so crazy about the Australian series. It has been made into 14 different countries' versions. I have not seen the French or the Swedish or the Polish ones. But this takes place in the same universe. It's a small-town newspaper across the street from Dunder Mifflin. And within minutes, I was just hooked. Like The Office, it's a mockumentary. It's the same crew showing up in a different place. Same creator, Greg Daniels, with a sparkly new cast, with one holdover character from The Office, the delightfully grumpy Oscar returns as Oscar. Donald Gleason is our plucky hero, newly hired as editor-in-chief as a reward for being the former top toilet paper salesman at the company that owns the newspaper. And I applaud anyone who's a top toilet paper salesman. Tim Key, the writer and star of The Ballad of Ellis Island, is just a lovely Dr. Evil. Sabrina Impacciatore is as like delicious as her name sounds. She was Emmy nominated for season two of White Lotus, and she is hysterical as the former editor who is mortified at being upstaged by someone who's actually competent. She's part mafia wife, part Real Housewives of Sicily. I just loved her. And, you know, it's a hard task living up to The Office. It's like going on The Voice and singing Celine Dion or Barbara Streisand. Don't do it. but this works. It might take a few episodes for you to fully embrace, but I found myself smiling and easing in almost immediately. It's like a big steamy bowl of mashed potatoes and gravy on a frosty winter night. Or a giant mug of hot chocolate, whatever your jam is. Season 2 starts September 9th, so you have plenty of time to catch up. Watch it now on the binge.
0: Oh, that sounds nice. Nancy Hanch, thank you so much. That's the paper. Let's go over to you, Alex. Now, do I have this correct? Pride and Prejudice with pop classics like Young Hearts Run Free and You're So Vain?
20: Well, and that opens up the big question. What would Mr. Darcy's karaoke song be?
0: Oh, goodness me. Let me think on that.
20: You're so vain.
19: I'm too sexy for my shirt. Yes.
20: Oh, also very, very good. And speaking of strong, independent women earlier with My Brilliant Career, is there a more original, strong, independent woman than Elizabeth Bennet? So Pride and Prejudice, sort of, is a musical adaptation of the classic we all know. This is a really, really interesting one. It started at kind of the fringe circuit in the UK, and then it was kind of a rags-to-riches tale. Isabel MacArthur, a Scottish writer, wrote this story for kind of a really limited season, and then it went to a bigger theatre, and then it ended up in the West End, where it ran during COVID. And they closed and opened and closed and opened. They won the Olivier Award for Best New Comedy. It's toured North America, and now it's come here, down under, for the first premiere of the piece ever in Australia. And it's a hilarious romp. So basically, the show recontextualizes as the five maids of the Bennet household telling Pride and Prejudice as they see it. So it's
2: okay.
20: This powerhouse cast. You've got these five incredible women who play 20 characters. Lots of quick changes, lots of comedy, lots of quips and pop hits. It's an easy and fun watch that works for young audiences, but is still true to the book for those Austen lovers.
2: Oh, I'm very curious about that one. So that's the Pride and Prejudice sort of. Playhouse QPAC, September 30th to October 18th. Thank you very much, Alex Woodward. Sally, we're going to go back over to you. I just have a text here for you in regards to the last book that you mentioned. Chrissy says, hello, Mel. Loved The Things We Never Say. Artie is a beautiful character. I fell in love with Artie.
21: Yes, me too. And I hope that this is a starting point for more books with the family members of Artie.
2: So you reckon there could be a few spin-offs that come from this
21: one? Yeah, sort of seems to be her style.
2: All right. Yeah. That's from Elizabeth Strout, The Things We Never Say. If you haven't sunk into that one, sounds like you absolutely should. What's your second book option here, Sally?
21: Okay, so my second pick is a memoir by American journalist and author Susan Orlean. It's called Joyride. And Susan is actually coming to the Brisbane Writers Festival in October, so we're really excited to have her. She's been a staff writer for The New Yorker since 1992, I think.
2: That's a good innings.
21: It's a long time. And she's also written many books of narrative non-fiction, including The Orchid Thief, most famously, which was adapted into a film called Adaptation, in which she was played by Meryl Streep, which is quite the claim to fame. And The Library Books, another one of her big books. And she describes herself as a very reluctant memoirist. She says that she prefers to always look out

0: outwards rather than inwards. And it started out as a book about writing. And she wanted to share a lot of her famous essays and stories and sort of retrofit them and explain how she put the stories together. But then she realised that actually her life and the stories that she was writing were inextricably linked. So she takes readers behind the scenes of many of her most famous stories and features, but she also shares her personal story growing up with Jewish immigrant parents. She had a really difficult first marriage, infertility issues, and she had to look after, you know, aging parents, issues that many people can relate to. I'm a huge fan of her, so I cannot wait to see her in person. And I think the thing I love most about her writing is that she really focuses on ordinary people. She's not interested in celebrities particularly. She always likes writing about things that she doesn't know. She's a really curious person, and she writes about subcultures, hobbies, ordinary people doing unusual things. And she's funny and so incisive and clever. It's really compelling. And it's a great read if you just want to read great writing, but if you're also interested in the writing life, or if you want to hear about the heyday of magazines in the 80s and 90s with the endless budgets, there's some great stories there.
1: Seems hard to believe now in 2026 that once it was the hedonistic lifestyle if you were in magazines and there was loads of money to go around. So that second book option, Joyride by Susan Orlean, who's going to be out here for the Brisbane Writers Festival on Sunday, the 11th of October. I'm sure you are going to be very, very busy, Sally Wilson, between now and then.
0: Just a little bit.
1: Just a little bit. No panic. Completely cool
0: I'm
1: and
0: very calm
1: as a cucumber.
0: Always.
1: Nancy Hant, let's get into your final pick. Now, Anne Hathaway has had some good reviews for The Devil Wears Prada 2 and The Odyssey, both released this year. Can she take a hat trick?
2: No.
1: Okay. Talk us through it.
2: It's called The End of Oak Street, and it's in a theater near you. And a neighborhood gets transported back in time to dinosaur days, and the dinosaurs end up in 1970s America. And we don't see the chaos the dinos are causing in the 70s. We stick with the family and their neighborhood that gets zapped back to the Jurassic. And this stars a scenery-chewing, overacting Anne Hathaway and a phoning-it-in, so underperforming. The only thing remotely interesting about him was his heinous toupee, Ewan McGregor.
1: Wow! Scathing! Nancy Hatch, keep going. I am loving this.
2: I really wanted to see this. I made the mistake of thinking it was going to be good. And while I still think that Supergirl is the turd burger of the year, this is a super close second. And you know, a turd burger looks super good from the outside. Then you take a big juicy bite and oh no, poopity poo. But then I got to the point where while being chased by a plethora of hungry, hungry dinosaurs, they pause to take a Polaroid in front of fornicating brontosauruses. And then it hit me. This is a Volkswagen-sized bucket full of 1970s fondue cheesy fun. So if you go in with expectations low, you might actually like it. It's like one of those 1950s Saturday afternoon triple feature matinees. And this is the worst movie, the cornball one that they show at the beginning when everyone is still getting their popcorn and hitting the loo. But, you know, Anne Hathaway, you're having a really good year. Mother Mary, Devil Wears Prada, The Odyssey, all this and a bun in the oven. We can forgive you for this, Anne Hathaway. You can have it all.
1: Wow. All right, let's take a listen to it and form your own opinion.
3: Did anybody else see that weird light last night?
4: What weird light?
3: The wind was blowing all crazy. Starbuck was freaked out and barking.
5: Could have been lights from a helicopter.
4: Or a UFO. Aliens.
5: Shut up, Dad.
4: God's not gonna let us die here.
6: Rick, you only go to church at Christmas and now you're telling the kids God's looking out for us?
7: What about the people who are out there getting eaten?
1: You know what, Nancy Hatch? Your Rip It Apart review has actually made me want to go and see it.
2: Oh, I'm glad. But just walk in expecting nothing.
1: I can do that.
2: And then you'll be good.
1: Nancy Hant, that's on the film. What was it called again?
2: The End of Oak Street.
1: The End of Oak Street. That's the cinema recommendation. We also had books in there. Joyride by Susan Orlean and The Things We Never Say by Elizabeth Strout, brought in this afternoon by Sally Wilson. Alex Woodward is recommending Pride and Prejudice, sort of, at Playhouse QPAC September 30th to October 18th, as well as Gossipal According to Paul, also one at the Playhouse QPAC, until just this Sunday. So if that one tickled your fancy, well, you've got a lickety-split. Get your tickets to that one. And also at the top there on your telly, Nancy Hant had My Brilliant Career and The Paper, which is on binge. To my wonderful guests this afternoon, Sally Wilson, Alex Woodward and Nancy Hant, thank you so much for your time today.
8: Thanks for having us.
2: Thank you.
1: It is 11 to 6. Good evening to you.
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1: Hello, Brad.
11: I'm just pondering, only Nancy Hant could describe a turd burger.
1: Indeed, and then make you want to eat it. It was weird.
11: It was kind of interesting. My brain is ticking over, that's all I'm going to say. traffic on the roads this afternoon, it's kind of like a bunch of fries. It's been a little bit mixed this afternoon. At Twong, we've got a broken down bus, High Street inbound, left lane before Sherwood Road. We had a broken down bus to Clump Road eastbound. That's been cleared at Logan Road up to Mankabat. And also a breakdown, still sitting at Forest Lake, no delays. Centenary Highway westbound, it's in the left lane from the Logan Motorway, a breakdown at Narangbar, Boundary Road off-ramp southbound, the left shoulder from the Bruce Highway, and heading towards the Gold Coast, still got that breakdown on the M1 southbound, the left shoulder before Lars Road at Ormo. It has been settling down on the M1 between Brisbane and the Gold Coast this afternoon. We're still, crash getting cleared up, delays of ease though on the M1 northbound before Smith Street at Gaven, it was back to Gooding Drive, still got the breakdown on Smith Street westbound at the Olsen Avenue off-ramp at Southport, and no delays through there, it's all settled down as well. We're back from 8:10, back before 6, 6:12 ABC Brisbane, 91.7 ABC Gold Coast.
1: Thanks so much, Brad. We'll catch you then. It is 10 minutes to 6. It's been so good to have you company. What a great weekend of watching, reading and frocking up and getting out of the house, hey? Let's get a bit more Friday vibe. This is Edie Brickell and the New Bohemians, What I Am.

AM and Edie Brickell and New Bohemians, 612 ABC Brisbane, 91.7 ABC Gold Coast. You have done it. You have successfully made it to the end of another week in a weird human body in this wild human world. So I think you need a bit of a pat on the back and to congratulate yourself. My name's Mel Bampton. It's been really great to be with you these last couple of days in place of Ellen Fanning for not great reasons. She has had laryngitis. Hopefully she'll be back in this position where I am right now on your radio from 3 p.m. on Monday afternoon if you're listening to 612 ABC Brisbane. And if you're on the Gold Coast, hopefully that you will get back your beloved Burn Young. It's that time of year. Everyone's going down. It is 6 minutes to six. Now, I want to play you another song because it's Friday evening and the music, well, it's what gets us home. It's what makes this human life copeable sometimes. Now, I want to play this one because I was watching Scarpetta last night. I was watching episode one and there was this haunting singular vocal version of this track. Now, I've tried to look for it online and AI is telling me that I must be mistaken, but I'm absolutely not mistaken. If you know who is behind that particular version, very opening scenes of the first episode of Scarpetta of this song, text me 0467 922 612.

0: at the in the very first episode of Scarpetta. It's in, like, you know, probably the first 10 minutes or so. It's one singular female voice. It's very, very haunting. Now, the mystery remains unsolved, but if it just suddenly comes to you and you're like, that's it, I've got it, text me, even if it's like midnight tonight, 0467 922 612, because you know what? I'll see it in the morning when I get in for Saturday breakfast. Before I head off, let's check your roads.
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3: Thank you, Mel. This is how it's looking around Brisbane and the Gold Coast. Broken down bus at Toowong, High Street inbound, left lane before Sherwood Road. Breakdown at Forest Lakes, Terry Highway off-ramp westbound, left lane from the Logan Motorway, no delays. And a breakdown sitting in the Rangbar Boundary Road off-ramp southbound in the left shoulder from the Bruce Highway. And a breakdown M1 southbound left shoulder before Lars Road at Ormo. Also around the Gold Coast, Smith Street westbound, a breakdown in the shoulder at the Olsen Avenue off-ramp at Southport. And delays of ease after an early crash on the M1 northbound at Gaben. Rugby League on tonight. Be aware of those change traffic conditions and parking restrictions in place around Lane Park. There has been some minor delays on Hale Street inbound and also on Milton Road and Coronation Drive. I'm Brad, that's the latest 612 ABC Brisbane, 91.7 ABC Gold Coast.
0: Thank you so much, Brad. That's it for me. We're almost at your latest 6 o'clock news bulletin. I will be back on your radio at 5 a.m. tomorrow morning. Jerry Colby-Williams is going to be in the garden bed taking all of your gardening questions, and Robert Forster from The Go-Betweens.

0: ABC News, good evening. I'm Michael Bausch. A dual Russian-Australian citizen is in custody, accused of infiltrating the Ukrainian military to gather battlefield secrets for Moscow. Federal agents arrested the 27-year-old Victorian man yesterday at Sumner in Brisbane Southwest as part of a multi-agency probe. Fresh search warrants have since been issued at Cinnamon Park, Springwood and St Lucia. AFP Commissioner Chrissy Barrett says a major investigation began in June.
1: I've mentioned that there were numerous search warrants that have been executed over the last few days. So, you know, it is a possibility that there could be further arrests. We've got a long way to go. And as I keep saying, these are very complex investigations.
0: Queensland's Deputy Premier says the government won't cancel an Olympic building deal after a developer was accused of hiring guards linked to the Comancheros. The allegations date back to 2024 and emerged this week at the CFMEU inquiry. BMD won the initial rights last month to start preparing the ground at Victoria Park for the city's brand new centrepiece stadium. Jared Blay says he had no idea about the bikie gang allegations when the job was awarded, but he says BMD's contract won't be reviewed. Brisbane detectives allege a 32-year-old man charged with sexually assaulting a young woman on her morning walk went to work immediately after. He faces multiple charges, including rape and stalking, over the alleged attack in Brookfield in the city's west early yesterday. The 23-year-old victim fled through bushland to raise the alarm. Detective Superintendent Andrew Massingham has praised her incredible resilience.
2: I also want to acknowledge the victim and recognise her bravery in coming forward. This is an horrific and confronting incident that no one should ever experience.
0: Jacob Dave Henry Haraki had his matter heard in the Brisbane Magistrates Court this morning. He didn't appear and there was no application for bail. That case was adjourned until September 18. The Sydney Swans captain and coach have fronted the media to issue a public apology to all women following the suspension of five players amid a police investigation. Nandini Deer reports.
3: Callum Mills and Dean Cox answered questions where possible on player sanctions and separately an ongoing Victorian police investigation into allegations of sexual assault. Cox was asked if he was among the several people allegedly inside a Melbourne hotel room early on Monday morning.
4: I wasn't in the room.
3: On Wednesday, the club suspended five of its players for breaching club standards, a decision that's separate to the police investigation. Mills says he supports the sanctions.
5: We're really disappointed at the actions of these five players.
3: Both Mills and Cox apologised to all women in the community. No charges have been laid and no one has been formally interviewed.
0: Indonesian authorities are tracking four Australian tourists who allegedly fled the country after a fatal nightclub bashing in the resort district of Kuta. The victim was a UK man who lived in Perth, as Callum Lidlow reports.

0: British national Paul Dugan was pronounced dead yesterday, 15 days after an alleged assault at a bar by four Australians. Mr. Dugan was taken to hospital 3 days later, where his family says he underwent three major surgeries. Denpasar police say the four suspects left Indonesia the day after the alleged assault. Police say Mr. Dugan had told a witness he'd intervened after seeing one of the suspects strike a woman and was then set upon by all four. Denpasar Police Grand Commissioner Leonardo Samatapang says his officers are committed to handling the case professionally and transparently.
1: To sport, and Queensland footy teams will take centre stage across both the NRL and AFL tonight. Here's Quentin Hull.
2: The Dolphins and the Lions are both eyeing top four finishes. It's the last round before finals in the AFL, and a Lions victory over Collingwood at the MCG would ensure the double chance, but a loss could force them into sudden death footy. The Finns still have three games before their maiden NRL finals berth and need to beat Parramatta at Lang Park to hold their position on the ladder. But it's a very different story for the Broncos, who are second last and hoping to break a four-game losing streak when they play the Raiders in Canberra. It's all live on ABC Sport.
1: Scattered showers tomorrow along the east coast between Ingham and Cooktown and from the Sunshine Coast to Bundaberg. Showers for the interior as well and near the southern border, mostly fine elsewhere. Brisbane's temperature range 12 to 23. 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
3: Good evening and welcome to PM. I'm Samantha Donovan, coming to you from the lands of the Wurundjeri people of the Kulin Nation in Melbourne. Tonight, the Sydney Swans women's captain urges fans to stick with the club. Also, the federal police charge a Russian-Australian citizen with foreign interference, and Indigenous Australians celebrate the 60th anniversary of the Wavehill Station walk-off for equal pay.
4: They walked away from how they were treated, how they were, the living conditions were. All they had was just tin shed to cover up from the heat, from the rain. It was actually ration that they got paid. There was no proper wages back then.
3: First this evening, the captain of the Sydney Swans women's team is urging fans to stand by the club as it deals with the hotel scandal that's seen five male players suspended for the rest of the season. Lucy McAvoy's call comes just days before a historic fixture at the Sydney Cricket Ground, with the Swans women's and men's teams playing on the same day for the first time. Oliver Gordon reports.
5: It's not your usual pre-game press conference.
6: We're incredibly disappointed, as a lot of people are, with what's occurred at the beginning of this week.
5: Sydney Swans AFLW captain Lucy McAvoy backing her club's response to the scandal engulfing its men's team.
6: We've felt the support both internally and externally as well.
5: But also indicating she'd like her seat at the decision-making table to remain when it comes to making a call about the futures of five sanctioned players in the Sydney Swans.
6: For the time being, there's been no discussion around that.
7: And it's something you'd like to have input?
6: Absolutely, yes.
5: Five male Swans players were stood down earlier this week for breaching club standards. Separately, police have been investigating a report of sexual assault that's alleged to have taken place at the hotel the Swans stayed at on Sunday night. No charges have been laid in relation to the allegations, and no one has been formally interviewed.
8: There's a range of emotions, but there's pain. There's sadness, there's disappointment.
5: Sydney Swans men's captain Callum Mills fronted cameras earlier, promising to keep the bond between the men's and women's programs strong.
8: We're going to bind together to be better for this.
9: Spoken to them, Captain?
8: Yes, I have.
9: And how was that conversation?
8: Extremely hard.
5: Little is known about what happened in the early hours of Monday morning at the Pullman Hotel in East Melbourne, but multiple senior police sources have told the ABC they understand an arrangement was reached for players to pay extra to take drugs from female adult entertainers' breasts and buttocks. It's unclear how many players or which players allegedly participated, and police aren't investigating anything to do with drugs. When it comes to the alleged sexual assault incident, the ABC understands the police investigation centres on a player touching one of the women without her consent. With rumours of what happened in the room spreading quickly, Swans coach Dean Cox has been forced to respond to questions about whether or not club officials were present.
10: I'm unaware of that, and it is an investigation. We have to let the police do their job and work through.
5: Following the press conference, the Sydney Swans released a statement condemning what it labelled misinformation being reported. The statement says investigations carried out by the club have consistently indicated the only representatives of the club in the room central to the police investigation were the five players who've been stood down. Those players are Isaac Heaney, Nick Blakey, Chad Warner, Riley Bice and James Jordan. Meanwhile, a lawyer representing two women involved in the scandal has indicated his clients are intending to seek damages. John Carrancis is from Carboni Lawyers.
11: They're suffering severe stress and anxiety as a result of the events occurring on Monday morning.
5: The Swans are hosting an historic doubleheader this Sunday. AFLW captain Lucy McAvoy says after a long week, the best way to support her side is to show up.
6: Get to the game on Sunday and hopefully break a record crowd that we once set a few years ago.
5: The game starts 12:30 Eastern Standard Time on Sunday.
3: Oliver Gordon. Shiloh Curtis worked for years on the development of the AFL Women's League and now commentates on games for ABC Sport. She believes having a women's team has significantly influenced the way the Swans have responded to the Melbourne incident.
12: There are so many more women's voices in the sports media. There are women in leadership roles across the whole industry. You know, we've got female chairs of boards. We've got female CEOs. We've got female game development staff. We've got female hype. Like, they're everywhere. And so all of a sudden, this conversation isn't about those other people. This is about our friends, our family, our colleagues. These are women that we're connected to. And therefore, I guess the pain and discomfort and the trauma of this conversation resonates just so much more closely. And I think it's tapped into, I guess, the psyches of men. I think there's been greater male voices speaking out about what's happened. What I will share, though, is that this is a really different way that we're having this conversation compared to 20 years ago when we've had other situations where there's been really terrible behaviour by AFL players. So it's been a really hard week, but what I'm really buoyed by is the way the conversation has shifted over that time and the fact that we're centering women in this conversation and their experiences, not in just the women who've been on the end of this behaviour from the Sydney Swans men, but it's women in general and what we have to navigate. There's been a much bigger conversation around the problem and that we need to be better to make it different.
3: The Swans women's captain, Lucy McAvoy, has made it clear today that she wants to be involved in the decisions on if and how the five players involved return to the club and are reintegrated. How important is that to you?
12: I think it's a really good step. And look, Lucy, you know, she's a terrific leader of that group of players and she's a really values-driven person and she's got to represent the needs of all of her playing group as the captain. Her voice has to reflect, I guess, the thoughts and feelings and safety and level of trust that her teammates and the women that she leads, she's got to represent them in that conversation. And I think it's a really great step by her and I hope the club supports her desire to be involved in that conversation. And if we look at, I guess, the male side of the game, the captain of the men's team certainly, I would imagine, would be involved in that conversation. So why wouldn't the women's captain, if you think about the leaders, the key leaders in the footy club?
3: Were you surprised of all the clubs that it was the Swans that had this drama? They have for so many years prided themselves on having a good, safe culture at the club.
12: Well, it's a really interesting call. And I think if it was another club, would the whole industry be so devastated? And there is, I don't use that word lightly, for so many years now, we've looked to Sydney as sort of that beacon of what else footy could be culturally. And you look at the people that have come out of Sydney and also the transformation of careers and lives of men who've gone up to Sydney and the way in which they've evolved who they are as people and under some really terrific leaders who are brilliant people, brilliant men, people like Tom Harley, you know, Paul Roos, Brett Kirk, Paul Kelly, those guys that built, you know, the footy club. You look at the voices like Kieran Jack, his brother Brandon. That's what Sydney has stood for so long. So I think that's why we're all a little bit shocked. And of all the clubs where something like this would happen, you'd put Sydney last, I'd say, because their culture has just been so strong about being good people.
3: So the historic doubleheader coming up on Sunday at the SCG, the first time the Swans men's and women's team have played together on the same day. What are you hoping we'll see at that event?
12: I hope that people get there really early. really early and then they go and support the women's game. Whether they stay for the men's game or not, that's on them to decide how they want to engage in the men's environment and what they feel comfortable doing. You know, if you're really strong on women having an equitable environment that's safe and inclusive, ask yourself, if you don't always go to the women's game or you've never really gotten on board the Swans women's team, but you go to the men's team, that's part of this inequity that we see in society where we value and respect the men's game more than the women's game. That way of thinking permeates across how we all engage in society. So if you love the Swans, you need to love your men's teams and your women's teams equally and then support them equally and ask yourself that question, do I do that?
3: ABC sport commentator Shiloh Curtis. A Russian-Australian man has been charged with foreign interference by the Australian Federal Police. The AFP is alleging the 27-year-old worked with people he believed were Russian operatives to help the military campaign in Ukraine. It's the first time that someone's been charged since Australia introduced tougher foreign interference laws in 2018. Sean Turek-Goodwin has more.
13: Australia isn't a party to the war between Russia and Ukraine, but Australian Federal Police Commissioner Chrissy Barrett alleges it's been used as a launch pad for foreign interference in the conflict.
14: We will allege the 27-year-old man sought to provide information about Ukrainian military activities to individuals he believed were linked to Russian intelligence services.
13: Those allegations are the result of a months-long investigation into the man, who was identified in court today as Vladimir Teslov. He was arrested in a Brisbane suburb yesterday. The commissioner says the Russian-Australian man, who ordinarily lives in Victoria, allegedly travelled to Russia in October 2024 and undertook military-style training. She alleges that he came back to Australia and maintained contact with the people he met there before travelling to Ukraine in May of 2025 and joining the local armed forces.
14: It is alleged he later provided or attempted to provide information obtained in Ukraine to individuals he believed were acting on behalf of Russian intelligence services. It is alleged this conduct created a risk to the safety and security of Ukrainian military personnel.
13: He's the first Russian-linked person to be charged under laws introduced in 2018, which extended the powers of the AFP to charge those engaged in foreign interference perpetrated at home and abroad.
14: The way we've been able to charge and use this legislation is that he's an Australian citizen, so there is extended jurisdiction to these offences under this particular offence under the foreign interference legislation.
15: If you are conducting activities that are not just unwanted, but also potentially injurious to Australian national security, then, you know, you can be charged under foreign interference laws.
13: That's Deakin University's Russia security expert, Professor Matthew Sussex. He says the pattern of alleged activity is unusual, but comes amid an increase in allegations of Russian-linked interference in Australia. Dual citizens Kira and Igor Korolev were arrested in 2024 after allegedly attempting to gather and send state secrets to Russia. Kira Korolev was an Australian Army private working as an information systems technician at the time. The pair's charges were upgraded in June to conspiracy to commit espionage. Those charges remain before the courts. Professor Sussex says Russian interference in Australia has been bubbling under the surface for a while.
15: It's no surprise that Mike Burgess, the chief of ASIO, has come out and said repeatedly that Australia is now experiencing the most espionage, foreign interference activities that it's experienced since the Cold War, and, you know, possibly even more than that.
13: Although the alleged activity by Mr. Teslov didn't target Australia, AFP Commissioner Chrissy Barrett says that doesn't mean it's without consequence for the country.
14: Foreign interference is an insidious crime, and it has a bigger impact on Australia than what many people realise. Offenders who engage in these crimes can leave our nation vulnerable to security threats.
13: The charge of attempting to engage in intentional foreign interference carries a maximum penalty of 20 years in prison. Once the Australian legal processes conclude, Ukrainian authorities will be able to decide whether to pursue their own charges.
3: Sean Turek-Goodwin with that report. This is PM. I'm Samantha Donovan. Just a reminder, you can hear all our programs live or later on ABC Listen. To the Middle East now, where Israeli plans for a major new settlement in the West Bank are drawing international condemnation. The UK, France, Germany and Italy have issued a joint statement slamming Israel's project to drive out Palestinian residents and construct more than 1,000 new homes for its settlers. The Australian government is also describing the project as unacceptable. David Sparks has more.
16: Israel's plans to build a massive new settlement in the West Bank have taken a step forward. It's opened up a tender process for the construction of more than 1,200 homes for a project it's calling E1. Michelle Burgess-Costala is a professor of international law at La Trobe University.
17: The E1 project is a plan for settlement construction in the West Bank, and it's basically exactly east of East Jerusalem. So it sort of would add on to the city of Jerusalem, whereby the east of Jerusalem is technically going to be part of a Palestinian state and the west informs the Israeli state's now capital, Jerusalem.
16: Plans to develop the 12 square kilometre area have been around for decades, but Israel has never formally proceeded. That appears to have changed with the opening of the tender process. The key to the planned E1 settlement is its position, effectively cutting one area from the other.
17: It's basically very much in the middle of the West Bank. Jerusalem per se is in the middle of the West Bank. E1 is then building on the potential sort of easterly spread of the city of Jerusalem, which would then capture other existing settlements that at the moment are quite fragmented. So right. If you're in the south of the West Bank, for example, if you're on Hebron and you want to get up north to Jenin or to Nablus, potentially you actually could no longer do that.
16: Yeah. You couldn't do it, what, if you were Palestinian because you wouldn't be allowed to pass through that area? Is that what we're
17: potentially,
16: saying?
17: Yes.
16: Hundreds of thousands of Israelis have settled among millions of Palestinians in land captured by Israel in a war in 1967. The United Nations considers the settlements to be in violation of international law. Israel disputes that, citing historical and biblical ties to the land. United Nations spokesperson Stefan Dujarric says the E1 settlement would create instability.
18: It would have severe consequences for the territorial integrity of the occupied Palestinian territory and present an existential threat to the two-state solution.
16: The United Kingdom, France, Germany and Italy have now issued a joint statement calling on Israel to end settlement expansion in the West Bank. Israel's Foreign Minister Gideon Saar responded with a statement on social media. He says he rejects outright the criticism from the four European nations. He argues, quote, "The Jewish people have the right to live throughout the land of Israel, just as the British have the right to live in London and throughout the United Kingdom." But Professor Michelle Burgess-Costala says on this question, international law is clear.
17: So the E1 block is no different to any other settlement. Every single settlement and settler in the West Bank is illegal under Article 49 of the Geneva Convention of an occupying state, which Israel is deemed to be so by the International Court of Justice, cannot move civilians into the territory, and yet it has done that since 1967.
16: Australia's Foreign Minister Penny Wong has also described the E1 project as unacceptable.
3: David Sparks. The 60th anniversary of the Wave Hill walk-off is being celebrated by hundreds of people near a remote Northern Territory cattle station this weekend. On August the 23rd, 1966, about 200 Indigenous stockmen and domestic workers stopped work at the station to demand equal pay and land rights. Traditional owners are paying tribute to the struggle of renowned Gurindji leader Vincent Lingiari, but they say they're still struggling to make sure that land rights deliver better lives for their community. Jane Barden prepared this report. Little things,
19: big things grow. It's a moment that's been immortalised in history books, art and song. In 1975, Prime Minister Gough Whitlam poured sand from Gurindji leader Vincent Lingiari's land into his hands.
20: Vincent Lingiari, I solemnly hand to you these deeds.
19: Kalkarindji traditional owner Rob Roy is among hundreds of people celebrating the Wave Hill Station walk-off, led by Vincent Lingiari in 1966.
4: It was one of those pivotal moments because it's kind of basically changed Australia in regards to, you know, fair wages.
19: Rob Roy's parents, Roy a stockman and Marianne a domestic servant, joined the walk-off.
4: They walked away from how they were treated, how they were, the living conditions were. All they had was just tin sheds to cover up from the heat, from the rain.
19: They weren't being paid proper wages, were they?
4: It was actually rations that they got paid. It was just, they had rations like flour, sugar and tea. So the old fellow, Vincent and Gary, just told everybody to gather around that he said, nah, I think we had enough. We're going to go. We're going to walk.
19: But Rob...

0: He says that many Aboriginal communities, including his, still haven't been able to achieve the improvements in living conditions they'd hoped would come from their land rights victories.
1: A lot of the communities in the Territory, probably in Australia, we're still struggling. We're still struggling in regards to medical, housing, education. There's still a little bit more fight left over.
0: Wayfield Station's overseer at the time, John Mills, sees the legacy of the walk-off as being hundreds of Aboriginal people unemployed and the slide of a generation into welfare and alcohol reliance.
2: To me, it was devastating. You know, a lovely lot of people, you know, were herded into settlements like Kalkaringi. Yeah, they just lost all purpose in their lives and, you know, lost a lot of their culture and stuff because of the alcohol and too much money that they didn't know what to do with.
0: He says after the walk-off, the station struggled to keep Indigenous stockmen. Many lost jobs across Northern Australia when equal pay was mandated in 1968.
2: They got their rights, so they got paid, you know, what they should. The older people got their pensions, and to me it was getting, you know, unlimited money was their downfall. Wayville was a dry station, but we had trouble keeping what staff we had there. As soon as they got paid, they're in a car and up to Top Springs to get grog.
0: Across remote Australia, the Indigenous unemployment rate is 60%. President of the Northern Territory Cattlemen's Association, Romy Carey, says her organisation hopes to help change that by reviving an Indigenous pastoral training and jobs programme that it used to run.
3: It was an extremely beneficial programme for industry. Obviously, workforce can be very difficult to find and retain in our regional areas, and it was extremely beneficial for our communities.
0: Traditional owner Rob Roy says he and other leaders are trying to encourage more of their young people to seek work on cattle stations in their communities and as land and sea rangers.
1: We're making way. We're trying to create a better community here in Kalkaringi where we've got pride and we're thriving. So yes, bit of a struggle, but then there's also success in self-determination.
4: In the Northern Territory, that's Kalkaringi traditional owner Rob Roy talking to our reporter Jane Barden. The winners of the 80th Annual Children's Book Council Awards have been announced today at the State Library of New South Wales. The not-for-profit, volunteer-run organisation has been celebrating Australian children's books since the 1940s. And for the last few years, a panel of children has also judged their favourite book. Our reporter Rachel Hayter went along to meet some young readers.
5: My name is Isabel and I'm from St. Bede Catholic College. I love books because it takes me to another place.
6: I'm Alexander Shepherd, or Alex, and I'm from Newtown Public School.
7: And Alex, what was your favourite book and why?
6: Oh, I have two. One is Run by Sarah Armstrong and the second is Little Bones. Run was a very high impact, like, thriller. It kept me turning the page. Little Bones was also great too because of the emotional depth of the characters.
8: These students are among hundreds of shadow judges at the Children's Book Council of Australia Awards, which is this year marking its 80th anniversary. The shadow judging category has been around for 6 years and allows discerning young people to read the books in the Book of the Year Awards shortlist and choose their own winner.
9: My name is Harrison and I go to Georges River Grammar. I have two favourite books. Run, I really liked. It was quite adventurous. You could, like, turn the page and it could be, like, something totally different than what you were expecting. And my other book was Inked. It was playful, it was funny.
8: You've heard the book Run mentioned twice by the young judges I met today. The middle grade novel by Sarah Armstrong was shortlisted Book of the Year in the younger children category. But according to children themselves, it was the winner.
10: I'm feeling so thrilled because to be have my book Run chosen by the young shadow judges, it's just like, it's the ultimate accolade because they're the people I'm writing for. Run's a survival thriller for readers aged sort of 9+, and it's about a boy called Kaz who's running away from a tricky family situation and gets himself completely lost in the Australian bush. And then he runs into a family of three who, it turns out, are also on the run, but from something so big they won't tell him what it is.
8: The award for younger readers went to Inked, the best-selling graphic novel by Karen Wasson, illustrated by Jake A. Minton.
11: Inked is sort of an enemies to besties tale about about a singing octopus and a young boy called Sid in a small country town.
8: And inked illustrator Jake has experienced turnarounds of his own.
11: When I was younger, like teenager, I was just very sad, had like mental health issues. And sometimes I would spend quite a bit of time just in bed for days and I would just watch movies over and over again and analyze them. Years later, I learned a lot from that. I learned a lot about films for visual storytelling particularly, and all of that has ended up in my work, particularly inked. It's just a good lesson that if you are having a tough time, stick with it because it can always, you know, turn into something beautiful.
8: The winner of the older readers category was Darkest Night, Brightest Star by Barry Johnsberg, a story which resonated with young judge Isabel.
12: It was about a boy, Morgan, and he was put under pressure by his dad and brother to be a great football player. And it was about him exploring his friendships and family.
8: Ray Tans, The Emperor's Egg, won the Early Childhood Prize, and Zeno Sauter's Once I Was a Giant took out the coveted Picture Book of the Year award.
4: Rachel Hayter with that report. And that's PM for this week. PM's producer is John Stewart. Technical production by Joram Toth and Christian Huff Johnston. I'm Samantha Donovan. We'll be back on Monday evening. I hope you have a great weekend. Good night.

0: ABC News. Good evening, I'm Michael Bausch. Federal authorities have arrested a 27-year-old Russian-Australian accused of foreign interference. The Victorian man was detained yesterday during a raid at Sumner in Brisbane Southwest. It's alleged the dual citizen had been to Ukraine to try to steal defence secrets for Moscow's war against Kiev. AFP Commissioner Chrissy Barrett says authorities are currently looking through extensive mobile phone and computer records.
1: There is a long way to go here. We've got a lot of devices we need to examine. We've got other people we need to talk to. We've got other information that we need to work through. So that will, of course, be part of our ongoing investigation.
0: Volunteer marine rescue crews have saved 10 sailors from a capsized racing yacht in the Whitsundays. The 16-metre monohull Viva La Vida was competing in the Hamilton Island Race Week when it struck an object near Long Island earlier this afternoon. The impact snapped the keel. Everyone on board was safely pulled from the water with no major injuries. The Queensland government says a major Brisbane Olympics contract will remain locked in, despite allegations linking the lead developer to outlaw bikie gangs. Here's state political reporter Alex Brewster.
2: BMD has come under scrutiny in the CFMEU Commission of Inquiry amid allegations the developer hired a security company linked to the Comancheros outlaw motorcycle gang in 2024. It received a contract for early works at Victoria Park in July for the new Brisbane Stadium. Deputy Premier Jared Blais says he wasn't aware of the allegations when it was awarded and will continue to stress the importance of the commission.
3: I'm going to run a public commentary every single bloody day on the Commission of Inquiry, because people need the truth exposed.
2: BMD said it wasn't commenting while the inquiry is ongoing.
0: Origin Energy's confirmed hackers stole the full bank account numbers of 60 customers during a major cyber security breach last month. The electricity giant says a deeper forensic review has also revealed that 100 people had their passport and driver's license details exposed. An additional 15,000 customers registered under government concession programs had their unique ID codes compromised. The new details add significant severity to the cyber attack that initially leaked the basic contact information of 900,000 current and former clients. Leaders from the Plymouth Brethren Christian Church have hit back at a federal electoral probe rejecting claims it funded a secret smear campaign against progressive candidates. Details from Lexi Junowick.
4: Nine newspapers reporting members of a branch of the Christian sect, formerly known as the Exclusive Brethren, paid far-right figures across the country to track and heckle candidates from Labor, the Greens and Independents on the 2025 campaign trail. Appearing at the Joint Committee on Electoral Matters Inquiry, Church Director Lloyd Grimshaw has denied those allegations.
5: That's a complete lie. My church did not make any donations or support in any way political parties.

0: or third parties who were involved in the election.
1: Mr Grimshaw has, however, admitted church members may have campaigned or been involved with the party in a personal capacity.
2: The true human cost of the war against Iran is hitting home in Washington. Official military lists reveal hundreds of US personnel have now been wounded in action, as Sara Amir reports.
3: Of the 757 American service members who've been injured since the war began, more than 580 are Army soldiers. But the Pentagon and US Central Command have not explained how they were wounded or the amount of damage that American bases have sustained in the conflict. It follows threats made by the US to impose the toughest sanctions in history on Iran. Washington says it'll squash the country's economy in an attempt to dismantle the Iranian regime. Tehran says this type of economic terrorism will threaten the global economy and the sovereignty of nations worldwide.
2: To the weather for Queensland, scattered showers tomorrow along the east coast between Ingham and Cooktown and stretching from the Sunshine Coast through to Bundaberg. Showers for the interior as well and near the southern border, mostly fine elsewhere. Some morning fog in the east between Innisfail and the Sunshine Coast, Brisbane 12 to 23, the Gold Coast 11 to 23, the Sunshine Coast 10 to 23, Ipswich 7 to 23. A few showers about the southeast on Sunday, Monday and Tuesday. On Moreton Bay, seas below half a metre. ABC News.
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0: Hello, it is great to be with you. I hope your week's been a good one. Coming up tonight, do you reckon vitamin C can cure a cold? Notice how, like, when winter comes around, ads for vitamin C and the like get a boost? So how did that come about? And does vitamin C really cure a cold? We're unpacking that during mixtape hour. Later tonight, we're going to try and reimagine social media. Is it a love-hate relationship we have with it? We know it's addictive. It's not going anywhere anytime soon. There are benefits. But what should the ideal state of social media be? Would love to know your thoughts when that chat rolls around. Closer in time, though, before we get to the news, summer surfing is coming to TV. And first up, a hammer win at an auction has taken place recently over at the UK.
1: Evenings.
0: We're going to go a bit Antiques Roadshow now and meet a British collector who bought a mounted head for more than 60,000 British pounds after he realised it was not a fox's head, but potentially the skull of a now extinct thylacine, a.k.a. Tasmanian tiger. Thylacines went extinct after the last known captive individual died in 1936 at a zoo in Hobart. We'd love to hear from you too. What's the best thing you've found at an auction or garage sale? Give me a call, 1300 800 222, or text 0467 922 702. Successful bidder James Cranfield runs Cranfield's Curiosity Cabinet in Essex, England, and he joins us now. Congratulations on the win, James.
2: Thank you very much. It's a holy grail find for a natural history collector.
0: So
2: and a find of many lifetimes.
0: So is this your best buy yet?
2: It's my most expensive buy, but it is also the most but it is also the most important thing I've ever found and am ever likely to find.
0: Yeah. James, how'd you know it wasn't a fox, and how'd you suspect that it's a Tasmanian tiger's head?
2: Well, the dentition of a thylacine is actually very different from a fox. So when I discovered it on my daily alerts whilst searching, because I'm a taxidermy dealer and collector, I get daily auction alerts as to what is turning up around the country. And I saw this. It's got googly eyes as well. I mean, it's taken the world's media by storm.
0: It has indeed.
2: It's this googly-eyed, rather tatty-looking thing. However,

0: The distinctive 8 incisors in the top of the mouth and the lack of a carnassial tooth, which a fox or a jackal or a dog would have, indicates that it is a Tasmanian tiger. Yes, it's very exciting.
1: But, James, you weren't the only bidder in the room. Someone else caught on to what this could be, right?
0: Yes, sadly, somebody else with a very keen eye, literally only two of us clocked and believed what it was. Mm. And so we had a bit of a battle on our hands. It had an estimate of 30 to 50 pounds, about 100 Australian dollars, I think. But yeah, ultimately, I was the victor at 50,000 pounds. And with the auction fees, that's about 120,000 Australian dollars.
1: Wowzers. So before going to auction, as you mentioned, I think like the 30, 40, it was purchased for, roughly about 40 pounds at an antiques market. James, so how far were you willing to go in the bidding, or did you just throw that out the window?
0: Well, look, I'm not a wealthy man, and I'll be honest, the auction was a bit of a blur. When I was bidding, I knew that I had to win it because I would never have the opportunity to again. And let's not forget, this is only my hunch. Educated hunch. I am a zoologist, but as the hammer went down, I was like, my goodness, this is a lot of money, but I knew that I had to get it no matter what.
1: No matter what.
0: So there we are.
1: I am speaking with British collector James Cranfield, who's the successful bidder of what could be a rare Tasmanian tiger head, mistakenly catalogued as a fox head at a UK auction. We're also asking you, what's the best thing you've found at an auction or a garage sale? You can text in to 0467 922 702, or you can give me a call on 1300 800 222. Can you describe it for us a little bit more, James? You mentioned, you know, the googly eyes, which obviously lends itself to the story.
0: Yeah. So it is just, so it does look like a large fox's head with a bit of a bulbous forehead. The teeth are grimacing through the faded and dirty hair. I'm really selling it, aren't I?
1: Oh, yeah.
0: I mean, can you imagine paying $120,000 Australian dollars for this thing that I'm describing? Oh, it gets better. The ears are a bit damaged. It's got a very lack of a neck. It's wobbly on the shield. There's some of the stuffing falling out the back of it. It's got googly eyes that are sun damaged, but they still rattle in the head. But I believe it to be a very rare Tasmanian tiger head. And if proven true, it will be one of only two known in the entire world.
1: Trash and treasure, James. Trash and treasure.
0: Holy grail or holy fail? Interestingly, you can have the scoop that we have had some testing done, and that will be being released on my social media at The Taxidermist on Instagram and TikTok very soon.
1: Oh, very good. Very good. Yeah, I'm going to come to that and ask you a little bit more about that in terms of verifying its authenticity. Did it come with, I mean, you've described it to us, yes, like you said, big sell, it's in top shape and ready. But curiously, did it come with any information on its origins?
0: Well, sadly not, because let's not forget, it was the vendor that put it into auction had bought it in the previous 8 months from an antiques market for 50 pounds, just thinking it was a googly-eyed fox. He bought it because it was amusing to him. Mm. It hung in his spare bedroom, where he had a brief amount of time enjoying it, and then he got bored of it, put it into auction for 30 to 50 pounds. Not expecting anything. The auction house just listed it as a fox head. I think everybody has thought that this thing has been a fox for 100 years. So the true origin and how it came to the UK, if it is a Tasmanian tiger, is unknown, and sort of that is the exciting next steps.
1: Yeah. Do you have any idea, though?

0: like, I don't know, any like a hypothesis if you were to?
1: Oh, my hypothesis would be, my initial hypothesis was, of course, the before its extinction, the Tasmanian tiger was deemed a pest. So the Australian government had a bounty out, £1 for adults, 10 shillings for juveniles, because they were considered a pest attacking sheep on farmland, etc. And so the crude nature of this head, I thought that it might be a bounty. Others that I've spoken to have just thought that it might just be a novice hunting trophy. But there's a new theory that there is actually a what is called a wet specimen in a museum here in the UK, and that specimen preserved in alcohol in a jar is the body but lacks the head. So right. Somebody is romanticizing that this might be the head. I'm not quite sure.
0: Oh,
1: about
0: there
1: that
0: is
1: one,
0: so much to discover.
1: It's a good theory.
0: Yes, and so much, it leaves it as a one big mystery, and there's just so much to discover. Tell us more about how you've gone about verifying its authenticity, in it being a Tasmanian tiger. You got X-rays done, is that right?
1: So the steps after winning it was to organise X-rays and, better still, a CT scan, and also start communication with what is called the International Thylacine Specimen Database. So there is a doctor, Dr. Slightholm, who has actually catalogued all the known thylacine specimens around the world. That is how we know how rare these specimens are. There's just over 800 known specimens within museums and institutions, and they range from a few hairs or a piece of tissue on a microscope slide, that would be considered one specimen, all the way up to a full taxidermy mount. So any newly discovered specimens are important and could aid in scientific and academic research regarding the enigmatic thylacine.
0: That'd be incredible. So then, James, what's next if it's all, you know, validated and good to go, other than, of course, just enjoying the purchase? How would you share it with the world somehow? You have to, right?
1: So I think everything happens for a reason. Mm-hmm. Obviously, for me as a collector, I would have liked to have been the only one that noticed that it was a thylacine and it cost me £50.
0: Yeah.
1: However, the fact that I had a bidding battle and that this tatty thing that was valued at £50 has sold for £50,000 plus fees and its googly eyes has caught the attention of the world's media. So that has been the story. And then the next story is, as and when it is officially authenticated as being a thylacine, that is when the academic and scientific community will be really interested, and I am more than happy to share it with those people so we can learn more about the Tasmanian tiger. Because as an academic and zoologist and natural history lover, I want to share it with the world, and if it can provide insight to things,
0: all the better. It's wonderful, and hopefully, like you said, things happen for a reason. So I guess we will know. You said soon, right? Not an exact date, but it shouldn't take too long to sort of turn around the scans and the X-rays.
1: No, absolutely. The right people need to see. So they have been done. It has gleaned some very interesting information. And as I say, I will be sharing what I know on my social media, at the Taxidermist on Instagram and TikTok, and further afield very, very soon.
0: Very soon. Great. And it's definitely worth a look-see on your social media there. James, hey, wonderful to speak with you, and all the best with it. Again, I think we're all barracking for you. Thanks, James.
1: Thank you very much.
0: Thank you.
1: Could I have a question?
0: Go ahead.
1: as an Australian, if in your true heart of hearts you found this Tassie fox head and you thought it was a Tasmanian tiger, and you've probably seen images on the internet, would you pay $120,000 for it?
0: No.
1: Stunned
0: so.
1: Silence. I haven't asked a reporter that yet, and I knew what the answer would be.
0: Yes.
1: Thank you very much for humouring me.
0: Good on
1: and
0: you,
1: making
0: James.
1: Me feel like an idiot.
0: No, not in the slightest. I don't think so at all. But that's why we're all so unique, different, and independent, and individual in our own right, I reckon.
1: Let's keep our fingers and toes crossed. It is what I think it is, and that it can shed light on the animal that on the 7th of September, that will be the 90th anniversary of its extinction. And maybe this silly looking thing will reignite interest in the thylacine and shed light on endangered species.
0: Yeah. Hear, hear, and fingers and toes crossed indeed. James, thank you again. Great to talk to you.
1: Thank you.
0: James Cranfield, Cranfield's Curiosity Cabinet in Essex, England. You can find him on Instagram at the taxidermist. A very happy man, James is indeed. Speaking of happy man, here's the Sunny Boys.

0: And the Sunny Boys there with Happy Man. Up next, some news for anyone who loves to surf and wants to see more of it on their television.
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4: 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Both teams reduced to playing for pride in the nation's capital. Then Parramatta heads north in the hope of taking down another Queensland team. This time the Dolphins, who are trying to lock in a spot in the top four.
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2: Are you someone who likes surfing? What are some of your favourite spots? Send me a text on 0467 922 702. Have you heard the news that there will be a new made-for-TV summer surfing league hitting the waves from January 2028? I'm joined by former competitive surfer turned journalist Nick Carroll. He's the co-owner of Surfing World, so the Surfing Mag, and he's going to give us some more information. Nick, great to have you with us on weekend evenings.
3: Thank you, Serena, for having me.
2: How will this league differ from traditional one-on-one surfing comps?
3: Okay, so this is a very interesting idea, I should say. And I don't think you could do it anywhere but Australia, because traditionally around the world, surfing's been seen as a kind of solo exercise, really. Like it's something that you do for yourself, and that's kind of like propagated into a pro tour, which is basically about individual competition. But here in Australia, we've got this tradition of like surfboard riding clubs. Mm. There's about 260 of them in Australia, I think. And those clubs have always engaged in competition with each other. You know, it's usually pretty friendly, sometimes pretty heated, but it's always in teams, right? Mm. And so I think that's kind of underlying this effort here. It's being led by a really smart guy who recently was CEO of Surfing Australia. His name's Chris Marta, and he reckons he's been thinking about this for about 30 years.
2: Oh, wow.
3: So it's been a long time in the making, I guess.
2: Yeah. Hey, here's Olympic bronze medalist Owen Wright speaking on Today this week. He's announced that he'll be signing onto the league.
4: It was like music to my ears. It's just something surfing's always needed.
2: What do you make of his claim that it's something surfing has always needed, Nick?
3: Well, I reckon Owen is like a lot of Australian surfers who grew up in a club atmosphere and who have always felt the need to compete as a team, even though his career was built on individuality and trying to win a world title for himself. He's always had that backbone feeling of like wanting to be in a group and trying to compete like that as so many Australian sports are acted out, right? Like football, cricket, these are the sports we all grew up watching along with surfing. Mm. And so maybe he's just expressing something that lies at the heart of the Australian surfer consciousness.
2: Yeah.
3: In a way.
2: So Surfing Australia's not involved with the project. We reached out to them, but we couldn't get in touch. Do you think they might be, I don't know, maybe nervous about the Super League?
3: Well, I don't think it's kind of in their ballpark, really. Like, this is a professional idea, and it's, you know, it's going to start out with eight teams, and they're going to conduct, I think, an eight-week round there in January, February 2028. So it'll be like really quick and really energetic, and then it'll be gone, right? So Surfing Australia's remit is more, you know, year long. You know, they're maintaining the sport generally through a much longer period. But this is a little pro league, and it feels kind of fresh in the surfing context, I got to say.
2: Yeah. Okay. So what would it tell us a little bit more about what it would look like? What are the surfers contest? What are they? So you said teams of four surfers contesting?
3: Yeah. I think the idea is that you're going to be drawing down on, first of all, some of the legends of Australian surfing who are free now to compete in anything. It's important to know that, like, you won't be seeing any of the super hotshot competitive geniuses of Australian surfing here. There won't be Steph Gilmore or Tyler Wright or Jack Robinson, anyone competing on the current World Surf League Championship Tour will be under a non-compete clause in their contracts, so they won't be able to compete in this. But what you will get is a lot of younger surfers, a couple of old-school legends like Owen, and I think they want to include some surfers from other countries as well. Mm. So you'll see teams of four surfers. There'll be six in all, but they'll pick four.

0: is summer in Sydney and up and down the East Coast, and it's not often very good. Maybe better waves is something that they might want to think about in the future.
1: Okay. Yeah, well, we'll see. January, February 2028. Nick, great to talk to you. All the best with it.
0: Thanks a lot.
1: Really appreciate it. Nick Carroll, surf journalist and former competitive surfer there. We're heading to the news then. It's your chance at glory as we play the evening's quiz. And this week we're going to do some myth busting. I want to hear your home remedies for when you're feeling under the weather. And later on we might put some of them to the test.
2: Everything Brisbane. It's where you live.
3: Well, my memories are growing up locally. My grandparents lived around the corner here.
2: It's where your passions lie.
4: Place where my shoulders can drop. He loves it here. It's like coming home.
2: 612 ABC Brisbane.

0: ABC News. Good evening, I'm Michael Bausch. Queensland's Deputy Premier says the government won't cancel an Olympic building deal after a developer was accused of hiring guards linked to the Comancheros. The allegations date back to 2024 and emerged this week at the CFMEU inquiry. BMD won the initial rights last month to start preparing the ground at Victoria Park for the city's brand new centrepiece stadium. Jared Blais says he had no idea about the bikie gang allegations when the job was awarded, but he says BMD's contract won't be reviewed. Federal police have charged a Russian-Australian citizen with foreign interference. He's accused of spying for Moscow, as Nadal Mustafa reports.
1: The Victorian man is alleged to have travelled to Russia in 2024, where he undertook military-style training before returning to Australia. Police then allege he travelled to Ukraine last year, where he joined the Ukrainian armed forces to gain sensitive information and attempted to send it to Russian intelligence. AFP Commissioner Chrissy Barrett says the 27-year-old man was arrested in Brisbane's southwest yesterday and the risk to the community is low.
2: At this stage, there is nothing to suggest there was or is any threat to Australia.
1: His matter was briefly mentioned in the Brisbane Magistrates Court today, where it will return in October.
0: A 32-year-old man charged over a serious sex assault in Brisbane's West has been remanded in custody. This report from Emma Johnson.
3: It's alleged Jacob Dave Henry Haraki attacked a 23-year-old woman on her morning walk at Brookfield yesterday. He's accused of rape, stalking and deprivation of liberty, with the matter briefly heard in the Magistrates' Court today. Detective Superintendent Andrew Massingham says extra police will remain in the Brookfield area to reassure worried locals.
4: We acknowledge this incident is confronting for the Brookfield community, and I want to assure them and the wider Brisbane community as well that we are here to support.
3: The accused didn't apply for bail, with the case to return to court on September 18.
0: Indonesian authorities are tracking four Australian tourists who allegedly fled the country after a fatal nightclub bashing in the resort district of Kuta. The victim was a UK man who lived in Perth, as Callum Lidlow reports.
5: British national Paul Dugan was pronounced dead yesterday, 15 days after an alleged assault at a bar by four Australians. Mr. Dugan was taken to hospital 3 days later, where his family says he underwent three major surgeries. Denpasar police say the four suspects left Indonesia the day after the alleged assault. Police say Mr. Dugan had told a witness he'd intervened after seeing one of the suspects strike a woman and was then set upon by all four. Denpasar Police Grand Commissioner Leonardo Samatapang says his officers are committed to handling the case professionally and transparently.
0: An investigation's underway into yet another dangerous mix-up at Sydney Airport amid chronic air traffic controller issues. Rhiannon Solomon-Marin reports.
6: The Australian Transport Safety Bureau says it was alerted to a taxiing conflict on Tuesday morning when a Qantas plane bound for Melbourne was given clearance to turn onto a taxiway that another Qantas plane was already on. When the crew noticed that aircraft, they braked. The ATSB says there was no immediate risk of collision, but it's the fourth time planes have potentially been given conflicting instructions from air traffic controllers on Sydney's tarmac since late July. Air Services Australia, which is responsible for air traffic management, says each of those incidents involve a range of circumstances and it will continue to take any action required to maintain safe operations.
0: To sport, and in cricket, Australia has confirmed its starting 11 for the second test against Bangladesh beginning tomorrow.

0: Rowan Mackay. As expected, Queensland batsman Matt Renshaw will open the innings, replacing Jake Weatherald. It'll be his first test in about 3 years. Australia needs to win that match in order to square the series. Queensland's weather, scattered showers tomorrow along the east coast between Ingham and Cooktown and from the Sunshine Coast to Bundaberg. Showers for the interior as well and near the southern border, mostly fine conditions elsewhere. Some morning fog in the east between Innisfail and the Sunshine Coast. Brisbane 12 to 23, the Gold Coast 11 to 23, the Sunshine Coast 10 to 23, Ipswich 7 to 23. Looking further ahead, a few showers about the southeast on Sunday, Monday and Tuesday. On Moreton Bay, north to northeasterly winds around 10 knots, seas below half a metre. 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
2: Hello, lovely to have your company. 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Try your luck for a magnet. You just need to get 10 questions right. Or how about a book? Then get in as the first caller. Or how about both and claim the title of Weekend Evenings quiz winner? That can happen too. 1-300-800-222. And tonight I want to hear your stories of go-to remedies for common ailments passed down by your parents, your grandparents. So, when you're feeling under the weather, what are some go-to home remedies that have been passed down to you? So, you know, common colds and sore tummies and cold sores maybe, coughs, cuts and bruises. We are not going for any medical advice here. Nope, that's not what we're doing. We're just hearing stories of growing up and on trying to soothe those common ailments at home. We're going to be doing some myth busting after the 8 p.m. news. That's what's kind of got us thinking, and also what you're going to bring to us tonight. So what's yours? What are some of the go-to home remedies for when you're feeling under the weather that have been passed down? And again, we're not going for medical advice. 1-300-800-222 is the number to call to play the quiz with me. Give you that chance to get to your phone. Let's listen to 1,000 Miles by Vanessa Carlton, shall we?

Vanessa Carlton there with 1,000 miles as we get ready to play the weekend evenings quiz. 1-300-800-222 is the number to call. Call now. Don't wait. Call right now. I want to see this screen of mine where the phone calls come through just lighting up and blinking away because it's fun playing the quiz with you. 1-300-800-222. And let's talk about some home remedies, go-to home remedies when we're feeling under the weather that have been passed down from generation to generation. Not getting medical. We're just telling some stories. And then next hour, we're going to be doing some myth busting. So maybe a few of the stories you tell will make an appearance next hour and we'll see. Who knows? Maybe it's not a myth. Maybe that is a thing when we speak with our expert. In fact, I can kind of call on one just earlier this week. My daughter had a fever. And you know, I'd sort of put the, you know, wet a cloth and just put it over her head just to help bring the fever down. Obviously I'm on the phone with, well, I'm on the phone with mum. Mum's checking on her and very emphatically tells me, make sure you put vinegar on that cloth, Serene. No rhyme reason. You just have to do it. I think just, you know, Arab home and that. She's just sitting in, just put the vinegar with the water. Put it on. Doesn't matter if it stinks and her hair stinks. Just do it. It'll help. How does it help, Mum? It just helps. I don't know. I think vinegar is supposed to help, like, you know, suck out. I don't know. It even reminds me of, I remember her maybe even doing this, like, as a kid. I don't know if this is, I don't know. And I don't do this. Like, again, if you've got a tummy ache, you can put, like, with a wet cloth, just a little bit of, like, methylated spirits, and it's supposed to sort of suck out. Does this sound really bizarre and really random? I don't know. But that's something. And then there's, some other stuff when you've got a cold and a flu and you're home and feeling groggy. She will bring me some soup and she will come, Mum will come and give me some TLC. That's definitely stuff that I've definitely passed on. Don't know about the methylated spirits though. Joe and I were talking about this earlier today, and in Joe's household, it was just write it out. That's it. Which when you think about it, yeah, just write it out. No fiddling about. Let it run its course. Let it do its thing. What about your household? What's been passed down when it comes to any home remedies claim to help out or not? Hearing your stories, not going for any medical advice on 1-300-800-222. Let's play the quiz. I'm waiting for that first caller. Who's

0: And our first caller and instant winner is Ted in Torquay. Hello there, Ted.
1: Good evening.
0: Good evening. First caller, you're getting a book. Yay.
1: Excellent.
0: Indeed. How are you?
1: I'm good, thank you.
0: Very good, very good. So, common ailments, go-to remedies. What are your stories that for you growing up?
1: Back to the 70s.
0: Mm-hmm.
1: Bad cold.
0: What was
1: honey,
0: that?
1: Honey. A bad cold.
0: Oh, yep, a bad cold, yep.
1: Honey.
0: Mm-hmm.
1: A little lemon juice.
0: Yep.
1: And perhaps a little bit of whiskey.
0: Oh, okay. There you go. Wait. Oh, growing up. Oh, okay, fair enough. Yep. Look, the honey and the lemon for sure, right? And honey's, isn't that, yeah, a spoonful every morning?
1: Yep.
0: Always helps. But obviously whiskey now, maybe not.
1: Yeah, correct.
0: Yeah. But the lemon and the honey for sure. And that's, oh, that's one that's been passed down and passed down. I don't think that won't be a myth that we'll be busting next month, I don't reckon. I reckon there's all sorts of good stuff in that. Maybe not to cure, but definitely to help, right?
1: Yes.
0: Yeah. Cool. Ted, the quiz, our first question tonight, how is 0 degrees Celsius represented in Fahrenheit?
1: Is it 32 degrees?
0: It is. Nice work.
1: Oh, yes, yes.
0: Go you. 32 degrees for Fahrenheit for 0 degrees Celsius. Don't you think it feels weird?
1: It's always been weird to me, but
0: it's been weird to me too. I don't get it. I can't do that. I don't know. The formula never stuck in my mind. But go you. 32 degrees is correct, and we're off. What's the birth name of the current Pope Leo? First and last.
1: Oh, no, I'm gone. I'm a Catholic. I should know this. I don't.
0: Okay. That's all right.
1: I need to go to confession on Sunday.
0: I know, right? Confession on Sunday. Do it. Do it. Yeah. Ted, first caller, instant winner. We're sending a book your way, and you've kicked us off with the quiz. Nice work. It's been really nice to talk to you.
1: You too.
0: Don't go anywhere. Joe's going to grab your details so we can send you your book. Janet's in Redfern. Hello there, Janet.
2: Hello.
0: What are you giggling at?
2: I'm giggling at, I was going through a whole list of names. We were going for whomever the Pope.
0: Ah.
2: I was going through that question. Hi, Serene.
0: Hello. Hi, Janet. So,
2: how are you?
0: I'm well, thank you. So any stories of go-to home remedies passed down?
2: Well, Joe and I were a complete lack of sympathy, medical parents, so that sucked because you just stick a thermometer in your mouth. But Mum, who wasn't the most emotional soul, and I apologise for anyone who's sensitive to raw egg, but she actually would produce egg flips. Now, I know people have gone at this, but they were the most delicious thing. It was egg, sugar, milk, vanilla, nutmeg on top. And we lived in a it's so delicious and icy cold. And we used to get one of those if we were actually legitimately sick.
0: Oh.
2: So I guess protein and calcium.
0: Yeah.
2: And this is raw eggs, which a lot of people think is bad for you.
0: Yeah, it's a bit of a no-no, yeah. Maybe that's something, raw eggs. We might have to...
2: Well, yeah, because people have raw eggs. That was the one thing that would suddenly be produced as opposed to, and I can't... And I mean, in one way it was good having a medical dad because we didn't grow up with antibiotics given to us. We didn't get raced off to... Dad was very anti them, so...
0: Right. Yeah, there you go.
2: But I do have to ask you, Serene, because this has been bugging me now.
0: Okay.
2: What kind of vinegar was it white?
0: Just white vinegar. Yep, just white vinegar. yeah, no balsamic, nothing. We're not doing glazes or anything like that.
2: Glazes.
0: No, like apple cider. It was just...
2: No
0: just,
2: apple cider vinegar.
0: No, it was just straight white vinegar. Yeah. Oh, yeah. And you know when mum's like, well, my mum.
2: Well, no,
0: emphatic.
2: Cleansing. It's used in cleansing. So.
0: Yeah, it is. I did it. Obviously, I don't ask questions because, it's mum. I'm like, okay, I'm on
2: yeah,
0: it.
2: Yeah.
0: Gosh.

0: And it's natural, so I'm like, it's not going to do any harm, but I don't know
1: if it's not
0: actually going to help.
1: Like, people drink vinegar, that's so right. It's not going to hurt them.
0: That's right. But... And my daughter just complained that her hair's going to stink, but I'm like, you'll be fine. The raw egg thing, I'm going to bring that up next hour.
1: Yeah, raw egg with milk, nutmeg, and sugar.
0: Yeah.
1: And delish. And vanilla.
0: Interesting. Because my mum mentioned, so one of her brothers was a lifesaver. And I'm going back, like probably, 70s, definitely in the 70s. And she told me he used to, like, knock back, two or three raw eggs.
1: Raw
0: now,
1: eggs.
0: I don't know if it was the egg. Yeah. It's what he'd do as part of his training or as part of his, in terms of keeping fit or whatever have you. Obviously, that's a no-no for us now, maybe as a precaution.
1: About Rocky, the movie. I think there's a big scene where there's lots of raw eggs in a glass.
0: That's
1: right. So that's probably before your time.
0: Yeah.
1: But
0: No. I know what you're talking about. I know Rocky. Yeah. I know the movie and I remember the scene.
1: I would guess it's like, I don't know, like it was an interesting, and I do remember there was this chemist come juicery in the city, and I think in Sydney near David Jones, and they had like a milk bar thing, very old. I was like six when I saw, and they did egg flips.
0: Yeah. Okay. There you go.
1: Okay.
0: All right. Let's do the quiz, Janet. Let's do this. Do you know the name? What's the birth name of the current? Oh.
1: No, well, hang on. His name is Pope Leo.
0: Yeah. But we need.
1: He's taken Leo, so I'm gonna say he's a good Catholic. I don't know, Anthony.
0: Anthony. I do need the first and last name, but no, it's not
1: Anthony. Anthony Wade.
0: Wow. No, you pulled one out, though. I mean, you pulled something out.
1: I have no idea who Anthony Wade is. But Janet, thank you and have a good quiz.
0: Thank you. Oh, thanks very much. Enjoy the rest of your night. Thanks a lot, Janet. Let's go to Betty in Dapto. Hey, Betty.
2: Hello, Serene.
0: Hi. How are you?
2: I'm fine, thanks.
0: Very good. So talk to me about home remedies for when you're feeling a bit under the weather that was passed down to you or what you kind of experienced growing up.
2: Well, it wasn't. My mother used to like to put some Vic Vapor Rub in some really hot water.
0: Yep.
2: And make a steam bath, and you had to breathe it in, put a towel over your head and breathe it in.
0: Yeah.
2: I hated doing that.
0: It's really strong.
2: It is very strong. Yes, very strong, but...
0: Yep. Did it clear the old remedies?
2: I think they were more meant to kill you.
0: It's like torture. Maybe we should just make it more like Joe's household, where it's like just write it out.
2: Yeah.
0: Yep. Although I do like a hot lemon drink with honey, Betty. I still do that to this day, even if I'm not under the weather.
2: Very nice, and that's good for you. Yeah. And Serene, one of the reasons why we're not supposed to eat raw eggs, because our egg shell is pretty and bugs can get through, and apparently it is possible to get salmonella from it.
0: Oh, right. Yeah.
2: From raw eggs.
0: Yeah, fair enough. So it's more the risk factor, huh?
2: Yes.
0: Yeah.
2: Yes.
0: Fair enough, Betty. Fair enough. Yeah. But look, I'm with you. That whole, those like pepperminty, vapor rubby, Vixy things. That I remember that growing up. I've even done it in my own household. I'm with you. It's really intense. I will say though that if I'm really congested, it does help a little bit, but I'm like you. I don't last long because it feels like torture. Whereas my husband, oh my goodness, he'll stay under that towel for like half an hour. He absolutely loves it.
2: Yeah, I think it does work, but it's hard to put up with at the time.
0: Yeah, your eyes are tearing and
2: yeah.
0: All right, Betty, to the quiz. Do you know the birth name of the current Pope Leo? I'm after the first and last name.
2: Do you know Adrian?
3: No, I do not.
2: No, I've got no idea either.
0: Okay.
2: Sorry, Serene.
0: Don't be sorry at all. Always lovely to speak with you. David from Mount Waverley on the text line wants to let you know, Betty, that he's 65 and he's still using the towel over the head with the Vicks.
2: Well, I'm 95.
0: Oh, really. There you go. No, wow. All right, Betty, good to talk to you. And bye, Adrian.
3: Bye.
0: Bye. Tony's in Penshurst. Hey there, Tony.
4: Hello, Serena. Oh, yes, these old mum's tales. My mother used to rear chickens in the hen house in the backyard, and she... I don't know whether it was just used to make me eat everything from the chicken, but one of the things she used to say, she used to boil chicken's blood. And she
0: chicken's
4: said, oh,
0: blood?
4: But you should, yeah, chicken's blood. So he said, oh, you should eat that because it's really good to oxygenate your blood. Mm. Like, oh, yeah, okay. You know, you're a kid, so you just eat it. And
0: you
4: then she also says, oh, yeah, because they were really into offering when I was young. So I'd be eating sheep's brains. And she says, oh, that's good for, that'll make you smarter, eating sheep's, you know, all these funny things. Anyway, so I had to safely to say I don't eat any of that anymore.
0: No, that's it. You've dropped them.
4: No. I seeing the side of that, but my daughter loves eating, would you play tripe?
0: Listen up. I used to when I was young and grew out of it as I was older.
4: Yes.
0: Is it stuffed? Does she eat them stuffed? Like, are they stuffed?
4: No, she eats it like they're braised and they're in a lovely sauce. So she's more Chinese than I am these days. And so, like, whenever we go to Yum Cha, she'll have the chicken's feet and the tripe and all that. She loves all that. I go, oh, yeah, I don't think I'll eat that anymore. I've grown out of that.
0: Yeah.
4: So no more.
0: I'm with you on the tripe. It was definitely it's almost like a delicacy growing up.
4: It's
0: rubbery,
4: you know.
0: It
4: it's
0: is,
4: like, oh.
0: And it can really stink. So it's cooked.
4: Yeah.
0: Because it's got to be cleaned like it's no one's business.
4: Yeah.
0: It's stuffed with rice and meat.
4: I know. And it looks weird, you know,
0: it
4: because it's got those little pockets and things.
0: Yep.
4: I go, oh, no, I can't
0: and
4: eat that anymore.
0: And then there's the intestines as well. So it would always be served.
4: Oh, yes, I had that, yes. Yes, stuffed intestines and, oh.
0: You and I are
4: we
0: done.
4: We're talking about the same similar
0: yeah,
4: stuff.
0: Yeah, we're same generation. We're like,
4: yeah,
0: we're done. Did it when I was young.
4: No.
0: Although I still stuck with liver. I do like, not chicken liver,
4: oh,
0: but
4: yeah,
0: probably cooked up with some garlic and lemon. Yum.
4: Yeah. Liver and kidneys. My mum would, our cultures have very similar tastes in food.
0: Right.
4: You'd eat everything from the animal. You don't any of it.
0: That's it.
4: Yeah.
0: I love how food continues to derail our conversations, Tony. It's
4: exactly.
0: Fantastic. All right, let's go to the quiz. Do you know the birth name of the current Pope at Leo? I'm after the first and last name. It is not Anthony Wade.
4: Robert Prevost.
0: Nice work. Robert Prevost is correct. In what part of the body would you find the radius bone?
4: Oh, that's in the. That, is that in the wrist? The hand?
0: No.
4: Or the arm. Okay.
0: I was so tempted. I'm like, you're close.
4: Oh, that's okay.
0: Tony.
4: No, it's in that vicinity. I won't say any more.
0: No,
4: thanks
0: good
4: lot,
0: on you.
4: Serena.
0: You've helped
4: great
0: the
4: night.
0: Next person.
4: Take
0: you
4: care.
0: Too. Bye-bye.
4: Thanks
0: Bye.
4: A lot. Bye-bye.
0: We are playing the National Weekend Evenings quiz. The question we're up to, in what part of the body would you find the radius bone? It's not the hand and the wrist, but Tony wasn't too far off, has helped you out. If you know the answer, you've got a call to play the quiz with me, 1300 800 222.
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0: We are playing the Weekend Evenings Quiz. We're also talking about go-to home remedies when you're feeling under the weather that's been passed down from generation to generation. We're not getting medical. This is not medical advice. We're just listening to your stories. On the text line, Serene pressed garlic in hot milk with honey, but would feel so much better in the morning. Barb says, I agree with Betty. Serene, Vicks was our go-to for a cold, and I use it still, and it's great as a chest rub too. Oh, the best is a chest rub. It is always in my cupboard. That's from Barb, and she says, tripe, yuck. Bob Stewart from Yarrawarra says, soap and sugar poultice was quite common to draw out infection and say an embedded splinter. Don't know how it worked, but it did. And then John Boy says, Serene, we had boiled pig trotters. Toodles. All right, keep them coming while we play the quiz as well. 1-300-800-222 is the number to call. Martin's in Engadine. Hey there, Martin.
11: Hi, how are you?
0: I'm well, thank you. Tell me about some go-to home remedies that have been passed down in your household growing up.
11: I always put honey with my water.
0: Honey with always.
11: Yep.
0: Yep. It's good. It is good. And so honey with water. Oh, not just hot water, it'd be cold water, like doesn't matter the temperature?
11: Doesn't matter the temperature. Summer I have cold water. Winter I love hot water.
0: Oh, okay, fair enough. Yeah. Cool. And always honey with it. And is that at all times or is this just sort of just like a morning routine, for instance?
11: I started to do it all times, eh? Pretty much all times. I love honey.
0: Yeah, okay, fair enough. So whenever you're drinking water, you got some honey in there.
11: Yeah, I do.
0: Honey's the best. It is the best. All right, Martin, to the quiz. In what part of the body would you find the radius bone? It's not the hand.
11: Is it the foot?
0: No, it's not the foot. No, oh, unfortunately, not the foot, not the hand. Sorry about that, Martin.
11: Thanks so much.
0: All right, good one. You have a good night.
11: You too.
0: John's in Lower Portland. Hey there, John.
12: Hello.
0: Hello. Can you hear me?
12: Yes, I can.
0: Very good. Go-to home remedies when feeling under the weather in your household growing up.
12: Oh, well, I was just telling old mate there was the Vicks on the chest, but I thought the better one was probably the brandy on the rotten tooth.
0: Oh, okay. Which probably wouldn't be a go-to now, would it?
12: Probably not.
0: Probably not.
12: Might be why I like a beer these days.
0: Okay. On a rotten tooth, huh?
12: Oh, you had a toothache, whatever
0: oh,
12: it
0: yeah.
12: was.
0: Oh, so yeah. Okay.
12: You know,
0: there you
12: the
0: go.
12: Time you couldn't get to the dentist.
0: Yeah, that was yeah. at hand. Yep. Fair yep. enough. All right, John, but yeah, the Vicks, that kind of Vicks on the chest. It's classic, always classic. All right, John, in what part of the body would you find the radius bone? So definitely not the foot. The hand, wrist was closest. What do you reckon?
12: Oh, well, I was just thinking of the elbow, but that's probably not it. Anyway, yeah, elbow.
0: The elbow. We're still in the same vicinity. I think we've narrowed it, hopefully, for the next person. Unfortunately, no, it's not the elbow. Sorry, John.
12: All good. Thank you.
0: All good. Talk to you. Have a good night. Bye-bye.
12: You too.
0: Jack and Jenny's in Mayfield. Hello. Hello, Jack. Hello, Jenny.
13: Hi, Serene.
0: Hi.
13: We've just been talking to your producer there or whoever. So I didn't get on too early.
0: Yeah. Nah, here we are. Hello. Yeah. So, Jack, Jenny, or well, I guess let's start with you, Jack. Growing up, go-to home remedies in the household?
13: Yeah. I've got two or three beauties, Serene.
0: Okay, go.
13: The best one was castor oil, cured everything.
0: Yep, I've heard of that. Oh, that's my mother-in-law. Yes.
13: Yeah, absolutely. You know, tastes abominable. But
0: it's horrid.
13: The other one that was really bizarre was, I don't know, I was just talking to Jenny, but I don't know how they did it before microwaves, but it would be hot salt in a sock, believe it or not, and it was placed over my ear because I've spent all of my life at the beach and, you get ear infections in whatever, but so hot salt
14: in a sock
13: on my ear.
14: I've never heard it before, Serene.
13: But the best one, Serene, was highly inappropriate nowadays, was back in the day before fluoride and all this sort of thing. I, had bad teeth. If ever I got a tooth infection or anything wrong, was a piece of cotton wool with whiskey on it.
0: Yeah. The whiskey's in the, I think the other one was a brandy that came up as well. Obviously, not these
13: Probably,
0: days, but
13: yeah.
0: I'm still trying to wrap my head around the salt in a sock on your ear.
13: 100%.
0: Jenny, what do you think's happening there?
14: Jack and I were, microbiology scientists back in the day.
13: We're infectious diseases, but we can't work this one.
14: Okay. I know, excuse me.
0: Sorry, that was me.
14: No, I love it.
0: Okay, go on. Yeah, go on. I'm listening, Jenny. I'm listening.
14: Salt is a dehydrator.
0: Okay.
14: So if you've got water in your ear, right, from the surf or wherever, swimming pool, and you put a warm sock, it would draw the water out. And that, like Pseudomonas.
13: The bug that causes ear infections.
14: Yeah.
13: Pseudomonas.
14: And it would really help.
0: Something in it.
14: There's actually some.
0: There's some truth in. You know what? We might have to bring up this salt in a sock next hour when we're myth busting this stuff. So, salt in a sock, and it's the remedy for.
13: Ear infections.
14: Ear infections. Or ear infections. Swimmer's ear, really.
0: Oh, yeah. Swimmer's ear, yeah. Ear infections and swimmer's ear. Look, given your previous, given your former profession, I'm gonna throw this one at you because it is another bizarre one, and this was me growing up with that was passed down to my mum that she sort of passed down to me. It's a little bit gross. Basically, if like you'd wax your legs, then you pee on them when you're in the shower so that they don't grow back as fast and you don't get a lot of ingrowns.
14: I've never heard that one.
0: I'm not kidding. Do you pee on your legs, Serena? I'm like, I don't want to. Pee on your legs. It'll be
13: absolute. That's an absolute stitch up, sorry.
14: At least you're in the shower.
0: At least I'm in the shower. Because she was like, there's chemicals in the urine that's supposed to, I don't know
14: okay,
0: what.
14: Okay, you can hear the growth of the hairs. Okay.
0: Yep, well, something about that. And pause.
13: Yeah.
14: Yeah. This comment tonight, have you got time for me to just give you my quick one?
0: Go. Oh, of course, Jenny, go.
14: Oh, my maternal nana was a paediatric nurse in Sydney at, you know, like she was born in 1900, so long time ago.
0: Right.
13: Before Betty.
14: And, bless Betty.
0: Yes, Betty. Yep, go on.
14: Anyway, she would, if I got like an injured knee or a deep graze, she would make a bread poultice.
0: Oh.
14: And so she'd heat up the bread with hot water and you'd put it on the injury.
0: Yeah.
14: Quite as warm as you could stand it.
0: Yeah.
14: And then you'd bandage it and you'd leave it for a couple of days. And I just said to Jack, you know what that is? That's penicillium.
13: Penicillin.
14: Which is basically
0: the
14: mold in the bread.
13: When your bread goes off, it's penicillin.
14: I reckon there's a lot of
0: wisdom. There's wisdom in that one.
13: Yeah.
0: That's not too far off from Bob on the text line who said soap and sugar poultice was quite common to draw out infection and say like an embedded splinter.
14: Right.
0: Oh, we got a lot to talk about next hour, that's for sure. All right, Jack and Jenny. Let's go to the quiz. In what part of the body would you find the radius bone? Not the foot. Definitely not the foot.
14: No.
0: But it's not the hand and it's not the elbow. But
14: it's the forearm.
0: It is the arm. That's the one. Yes. The forearm is correct. All right. Who wrote the memoir, Just Kids?
14: Oh, no.
0: Oh, no. Okay, Jenny's out. Jack?
13: Even less
14: a
13: of
14: memoir.
13: An idea.
14: Memoir.
0: Do you know it? Have you heard of it?
14: So obviously it's someone's reminiscences.
0: Yeah, memoir, Just Kids.
13: Is it an Australian author or?
14: You can't get a clue yet.
13: Oh, it's late enough to get a clue.
14: It's not early. we better pass it on. But we could have a guess.
0: Yeah.
14: It's...
0: Not Australian. I don't think so.
13: I'm not a reader, Serene, so I'll defer to Jen.
14: Now we'll pass it on.
0: I mean, sorry, not Australian. What did I say? Not American?
13: No, not Australian.
0: Not Australian. Not Australian.
13: Yeah. No, we've got no idea.
0: All right, pass it on.
13: Thanks, Serene.
0: Oh, look, not at all. It's been wonderful speaking with you. Thanks for bringing us salt and a sock. It's awesome. It's awesome. John, Lower Portland. Hello there, John.
15: Hello.
0: Hello there, John.
15: Yeah, g'day.
0: Hello. Tell me, any sort of go-to home remedies when feeling under the weather that you kind of experienced growing up in your household?
15: Didn't I just speak to you 10 minutes ago?
0: Oh. Did I?
15: But I'll go again. I didn't
0: mean it. It wasn't Lower Portland. No, can't go again, John. Sorry about that.
15: Oh,
0: I know. Sorry, but lovely to hear your voice again, that's for sure. Jess is in Bathurst. Hey there, Jess.
16: Hello.
0: Hello. Go to home remedies when feeling under the weather growing up in your household.
16: No. To me, the ginger, garlic and honey and lemon tea mix, that's always been a regular go-to.
0: That was always a go-to. Yep, yep, yep, yep. For sure. And still using it to this day?
16: Still using it and actually quite like it. Kind of love it, really.
0: Yeah.
16: But anyway, don't have to have a cold to have it.
0: That's right. It's really, I was going to say the same thing in terms of, you know, if I'm having some like lemon and tea and I'm like, you know, like don't need a reason to have it. I have it more in winter, but always helpful as well. Yeah, cool. All right, Jess, to the quiz. Who wrote the memoir Just Kids?
16: So my daughter thinks, because I have no idea, that it's a surname with a Smith and possibly a P or a Paddy that she saw in the library.
0: She's all over it.
16: Paddy Smith.
0: Nice work.
16: That is nice work. And it was worth it just to see my daughter's face when you described that other one about weeing in the shower, weeing on your leg. The look of horror on her face was priceless. Don't think I've seen that before.
0: Oh, yeah, definitely. How do you think I felt when I had to experience it? I was like, okay, if you say so, Mom.
16: Totally.
0: Like, this is so gross. But, hey. And, hey, it did kind of sting. Anyway, let's not get into details. Yeah. All right. Paddy Smith is correct. Next question. What is the technical term for someone who makes stringed instruments?
16: Stringed instruments.
0: Yeah. Is your daughter doing, is she in school doing music?
16: Yeah, nearly 13, not quite 13.
0: Oh, not quite 13. Started year 7 yet?
16: Yes, in year 7, doing piano, singing and...
0: Ukulele, I'm guessing?
16: No.
0: Oh, no, not yet, okay. My daughter's in year 7, so...
16: Got dogs in the back of the car starting to get excited.
0: What do you reckon?
16: I'm just trying to think, what's the collective name for the string instruments? I don't know. I don't think we're going to be able to even hazard a guess.
0: Technical term for someone who makes stringed instruments.
16: Yeah, no, I think we'll have to let that one...
0: Pass that one. Okay, but hey, well done on Paddy Smith.
16: Very good, and thanks for the memory on the look on my daughter's face.
0: Oh, that, love it. Anytime. Thanks a lot, Jess. Have a great night. Chris is in York Peninsula. Hello there, Chris.
17: Hello. I'm still watching all the new episodes of Air Crash.
0: I've watched them. I'm back on repeats again. I've had to go on to like an animal documentary while I wait for more new ones.
17: Oh, my husband said, but you saw that one. I said, yeah, but that's a good one.
0: Yeah, I know exactly what you mean. Look, only we understand this, Chris. It's
17: I get you.
0: Only we get it. Yep. So tell me, go to home remedies when feeling under the weather in your household growing up that, I don't know, maybe you kind of kept going for no rhyme or reason.
17: Oh, I did. Well, when you had like the gripes, like the, the stomach pains or a little bit of gastro or whatever.
0: Yeah.
17: My mum used to say, eat raw cabbage leaves. And it worked every time. And if I get a little bit of an upset tummy, raw cabbage leaf I'll eat and settles it every time.
0: Really? But I wonder, this is maybe another myth, isn't cabbage something that, makes you gassy?
17: Well, I think that's when it's cooked, but it's got to be raw. And I just grab a bit of a cabbage leaf, the thick part, I just chew on that, and it seems to settle me down.
0: There you
17: Whether
0: go.
17: It's mind over matter, I don't know.
0: I don't know. Like we said, we're not giving any medical advice here. We're just sharing stories. Right. And, hey, that was the case. We haven't had that one tonight. I'm going to add that to raw cabbage for tummy.
17: Yep.
0: All right. Let's see. We'll check that one out next hour. Cool. All right, Chris, to the quiz. What's the technical term for someone who makes stringed instruments?
17: Luthier.
0: Yeah, that's the one. Luthier is correct. The etymology there is that it comes from French originating from lut. So lut is meaning lute, and then combined with a suffix denoting a occupation or maker. So there you go. Nice work, Chris. Nice work. All right, next question. Australia has three Fitzroy Rivers. In which states or territories will you find them?
17: John?
18: Fitzroy,
17: you're going to say Victoria, aren't you?
0: Yep, that's one. Two more.
17: Two more. Hang on. Queensland, I guess.
0: And good, that's Australia. Two.
17: Western Australia.
0: There we go.
17: I know, I was going to.
0: No, you did well. Victoria, Queensland and WA is right. All right, next question. This album turns 40 this year. I need the name of the album and the band or artist who released it.
19: People say she's crazy. She got diamonds on the soles of her shoes.
17: I know that.
0: So that album turns 40, or the song of that album turns 40 this year. I'm after the name of the album and the band or artist who released it.
17: Paul Simon.
0: Yep.
17: Graceland.
0: Yay! Oh, Chris, nice work. Well done. Graceland is... Go you. Graceland's correct. The 2026 film Tony is about the early career of which celebrity chef?
17: Now, we always love Gordon Ramsay, but is it Anthony Bourdain?
0: Yeah, you got it. Pay it. Yeah. Anthony Bourdain is correct. In which Canadian province would you find the city of Toronto?
17: Canada, isn't it?
18: Yeah.
0: In which Canadian province would you find the city of Toronto?
18: Province.
0: Yeah.
18: Yeah.
17: What are you saying?
18: I should know this, but I've gone blank.
0: Oh, no. You've done great runs so far.
17: Oh, I don't know. Just pick one, John. Pick one.
0: Oh, the pressure, Chris. Goodness.
18: I don't know. Ontario. I don't know.
0: Yeah, that's it.
17: Oh, you're kidding me. I better make him a decent meal tomorrow.
0: You better, absolutely. Ontario is correct. Which festival, known internationally for encouraging debate around contemporary issues, is currently being held in Sydney?
17: Oh, that's that. I know that one. I know it. The four initials. Is it Vivid? I think it's four initials. No, I'll just say Vivid. I don't know.
0: Vivid's the lights. Vivid's all about the lights.
17: Yeah,
0: not this. Hey, Chris, that was an excellent run. You've had the best run on the quiz so far tonight.
17: Oh, excellent. Enjoy your programs.
0: Yeah, you too. You too. Good on you, Chris. Have a good night. We're playing the Weekend Evenings Quiz. The question we are up to, which festival, known internationally for encouraging debate around contemporary issues, is currently being held in Sydney? Which festival is it? It's not Vivid. If you know the answer, you've got a call to play the quiz with me. And do give me a call. I don't have a lot of you. There's actually no one at the moment. So I know someone out there knows this question. You could be tonight's winner. You could get 10 right and just have fun playing the quiz with me because it's delightful. 1-300-800-222. I'll repeat the question. Which festival, known internationally for encouraging debate around contemporary issues, is currently being held in Sydney? On 1-300-800-222.
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0: We're playing the weekend evenings quiz. We are also talking about go-to home remedies when feeling under the weather that have been passed down or in your household growing up. Doug is just shouting out that, wow, I'm glad the shower remedy didn't take off. Yes, that one. It, yeah.

0: bit too it's just a bit too vivid, isn't it? You could just see it. It didn't take off at all. 1-300-800-222. Jimmy in, is it Nullumbi?
1: Yeah, Nullumbi.
0: Nullumbi. Hello, Jimmy. Tell me what's your go-to home remedies when feeling under the weather growing up for you.
1: Well, the standard was go and sit on the toilet. And it just gave peace to everybody from that whinger because they were confined to a closed room. And if you came out and they'd say, you better yet, and you'd go, oh, no, and they'd go back
0: in
1: again.
0: There. Yep. But what about if you had like a cough or a cold? Or was that the default for anything?
1: No, well, that was a default for a fair bit.
0: Yeah, it would have
1: been.
0: Yeah. Oh.
1: Yeah, once I electrocuted myself with the Christmas lights.
0: Oh, God, and, Jimmy.
1: I got sent to the toilet for that. but, no, the other good go-to.
0: Sorry.
1: No, it's
0: go
1: not
0: on.
1: Bad.
0: The
1: know?
0: Other go-to, yeah. No, I hear it's like, nah, it's the whinging. Off you go.
1: Yeah. No, the other one is you just get as many things as you can from the kitchen or the garden.
0: Okay.
1: And you put them in a coffee press.
0: Okay.
1: Like a plunger.
0: Okay.
1: And you fill it up with hot water and then you plunge it and then you pour it into cups and you make everybody drink it.
0: Yeah, and hope for the best.
1: They all screw their faces up because it's got like garlic and onion and ginger and lemon and mint and coriander, parsley, whatever you can find.
0: Yeah.
1: It doesn't matter really even what it was. You just put it all in there, pepper. And maybe a couple of drops of Tabasco sauce and then, just make everyone drink that.
0: Yep. Go for it. Do it. Yep. Home remedies. How often was that sort of like a once every few months or was that only when you're under the weather?
1: Well, it was if anyone started sneezing or coughing or.
0: Yep. Yeah. Oh, then everyone would do it.
1: Yeah, it's a like a, what do you call it? Immune booster.
0: Yeah,
1: or something.
0: Immune booster. That's it. Yeah. Good one. Cool.
1: Yeah.
0: All right, Jimmy, to the quiz. Which festival, known internationally for encouraging debate around contemporary issues, is currently being held in Sydney?
1: Is it the Festival of Dangerous Ideas?
0: Indeed it is. Nice. Yep, the Festival of Dangerous Ideas is correct.
1: Yep.
0: Next question. Transylvania is a historical region of Central Europe found predominantly within the borders of which modern-day country?
1: Lithuania.
0: Oh, it's not Lithuania. Oh, I was really hoping for you there, Jimmy, but you gave us the Festival of Dangerous Ideas. Great to talk to you and hear about those home remedies as well. Thanks so much for playing the quiz with me.
1: I'm enjoying it. I'll keep listening.
0: I'm glad.
1: Thank
0: good
1: you
0: on
1: very
0: you,
1: much.
0: Jimmy. Bye-bye.
1: Good in.
0: James in Kingswood. Hello there, James.
2: Greetings. How are you all?
0: Very well, thank you. So go-to home remedies when feeling under the weather for you growing up?
2: Lie in bed, throw the doona overhead, close my eyes, lie in the fetal position and just hope the pain goes away.
0: Right. So it's a bit of riding it out.
2: Yeah.
0: But in bed.
2: Yeah. Let the pain go away.
0: Yeah.
2: Mummy.
0: Yeah, I know. It's always mummy. I know. Yeah. I'm like a grown, even as a grown-up, I still call for my mum when I feel sick.
2: Mummy, make the pain go away.
0: That's it. Nice one, James. Good.
2: Yep.
0: All right, to the quiz. Transylvania is a historical region of Central Europe found predominantly within the borders of which modern-day country?
2: The painful part is I actually watched something on SBS about 3 weeks ago about the castle and the whole family scenario about this. And I can vividly remember images, but I cannot remember. I am going to say Czechoslovakia by default, but it's going to be wrong.
0: Ah, dear. Unfortunately, not Czechoslovakia, but nonetheless,
2: mummy,
0: James.
2: Mummy, take
0: I know,
2: the pain
0: right?
2: Away.
0: Go, get into bed. Get into bed. Get under the doona. Thanks a lot, James.
2: Bye.
0: Claire's in Surf Beach. Hello there, Claire.
3: Hello.
0: Hi.
3: For the question two questions ago.

0: Oh, there you go. Let's see how we go. But first, talk to me about some go-to home remedies growing up.
1: Well, I've got two remedies for getting rid of hiccups.
0: Oh, yes, I've got a couple of those. Go.
1: So one is bend right over, so you're nearly touching your toes, and drink a glass of water slowly upside down.
0: I've heard of that one, yep.
1: Right. And the other one is get someone to hold the middle part of your ears, push them in, you know, those little nodules.
0: Okay.
1: In the middle of your ear, both sides, and drink a glass of water slowly.
0: Oh.
1: Both work really well.
0: You reckon they work? I've tried the glass of water one. Maybe I wasn't doing it right. It worked for me. But I haven't tried that ear one. One that my mum would do to me growing up is to startle me. That's the gong. Yeah. Like catch me off guard, boo, like anything, just to make me jump. Startle me. Have you heard of that one?
1: Yes, I've heard it.
0: Yeah. Oh, I found it worked sometimes every now and again. That's the gong, Claire, which means this question's our last question. I'll repeat it. Transylvania is a historical region of Central Europe found predominantly within the borders of which modern-day country? We've ruled out Lithuania. Our last caller said Czechoslovakia, but that's no longer a country. So we've ruled out Lithuania. What do you think?
1: I'm going to say Romania.
0: What is happening? Claire, you doubted yourself. Not only is it correct, but... you are tonight's quiz winner. Yazies! Oh, amazing. Congratulations. The ABC Evenings Quiz Fridge Magnet is coming your way along with a book as your prize. Nice work, Claire.
1: Thank you.
0: Congratulations. I'm going to pop you on hold and Joe's going to take down your details. Good on you.
1: Thanks so much.
0: All right, no worries. And let's hear Diamonds on the Soles of Her Shoes, Paul Simon, shall we, before we get to the news.

0: Mixtape Hour. I want your best songs about cures. So with the word cure in the title, lyrics, name of a band, yep, the Cure fans. If you're a Cure fan, go for it. That's coming up after the news.
1: It's a Sunday tradition.
2: Just nice to have your company. You're looking
3: you're
2: well.
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1: The best way to do Sunday.
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5: ABC News. Good evening, I'm Noni Edwards. The Australian Federal Police have charged a dual Russian-Australian citizen with foreign interference, accused of attempting to send secrets to Russia. The 27-year-old Victorian man is alleged to have infiltrated the Ukrainian armed forces with the intention of gathering information for Russia. He was arrested in Brisbane's southwest yesterday with fresh search warrants at multiple Brisbane properties executed today. AFP Commissioner Chrissy Barrett has given further details.
6: We allege elements of this offending occurred in Australia and offshore. At this stage, there is nothing to suggest there was or is any threat to Australia.
5: A lawyer representing two women involved in the Sydney Swans scandal says his clients intend to seek damages for pain and suffering following the incident. Several adult entertainers are understood to have joined players at Melbourne's Pullman Hotel after being hired in the hours after the Swans win against Essendon on Sunday night. Police are investigating an alleged sexual assault at the hotel, which the ABC understands centres on a player allegedly touching one of the women without her consent. No charges have been laid. John Curran from Carboni Lawyers says his clients, two women who were in the hotel room, are suffering from trauma.
7: They're suffering severe stress and anxiety as a result of the events occurring on Monday morning.
5: British YouTuber and rapper Young Philly will face a retrial on three counts of rape after being acquitted 3 weeks ago of raping a young woman after a nightclub performance in Perth. After a trial spanning 8 days, a jury found the entertainer, whose real name is Andres Barrientos, guilty of two counts of assaulting the woman in 2024. The 30-year-old was found not guilty of two other charges of assault and three counts of sexual penetration without consent. But the jury could not reach verdicts on three further charges of sexual penetration, and it is those charges the prosecution is taking to a retrial. Police have made two more arrests as a multi-agency task force works to dismantle a syndicate behind Australia's biggest cocaine haul, Ned Hammond reports.
8: Police searched a home at Kangaroo Point in Brisbane yesterday, seizing $80,000 in cash and electronic devices. A 41-year-old man was arrested at Brisbane Airport. It's alleged he organised the interstate shipment of cocaine from Queensland to New South Wales and Victoria through a trucking business. A 23-year-old Sydney man is also in custody. Authorities have charged a total of 12 people since June in relation to the seizure of almost 3 tonnes of cocaine and 140 kilograms of methamphetamine. Investigations are continuing.
5: Internationally, a new generation of Israeli settlers has returned to the settlement of Kadim in the occupied West Bank 2 decades after it was closed by a previous Israeli government. 30 pioneer families have arrived in the settlement from Tel Aviv, according to the Regional Settlers Council, riding a wave of Jewish nationalism driven by Israel's current government. Israel's government has overturned a 20-year ban on Jewish settlements around Jenin. Palestinian residents say they're watching the new push on settlement expansion with fear. A new report by charity Save the Children suggests that at least 180 children in the Democratic Republic of Congo have lost both parents or caregivers since the Ebola outbreak was declared in May. Officials in Ituri province, the centre of the outbreak, say more than 100 others have been separated from their parents while they receive treatment. Meanwhile, the UN says the outbreak has killed more than 2,500 people and is spreading exponentially in an area larger than the size of France. The British Met Office is warning the El Niño event developing over the Pacific Ocean is likely to be the strongest in living memory. The scientists say sea temperatures in the tropical central Pacific and areas around Australia and Indonesia could rise more than 3 degrees above normal. The Met Office Professor Adam Scaife says its effects are already being felt in different parts of the world.
9: But what goes up must come back down, and so you end up with drought in places like the Amazon and Central America, and also further west in the Pacific, in the maritime continent. And we can already see, actually, Indian rainfall. It's their monsoon season that is already running much below normal.

0: And in sport, former Australia Test cricket stalwart Mike Hussey says he'd consider a role helping England's players with their batting for next year's Ashes series after an off-the-cuff approach from Stephen Fleming. Fleming, who took over as England coach last month from fellow New Zealander Brendan McCullum's, played and coached with Hussey at the Indian Premier League side Chennai Super Kings for 15 years. You're up to date with ABC News.
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0: Hello, it is mixtape hour, and very soon I'm going to be asking you for song suggestions about cures or with the word in the song title, band title, lyrics. And why? Well, I'm going to tell you why. That was great, Joe. Where'd you find that? If your workplace is anything like mine, chances are you've been hearing a bit of that over the last few weeks. You may have heard the old adage that if you're under the weather, you should up the vitamin C intake and you'll be right for work in no time. But how true is this? And can we actually change our diet to boost our immune system? Dr. Evangeline Mentzioris is the Program Director of Human Nutrition at Adelaide University. She joins us now to chat and answer any of your superfood questions. So give us a call on 1300 800 222 or send a text to 0467 922 702 if you want to join the conversation. Evangeline, can drinking orange juice really stave off a cold?
1: Oh, look, that's a good question. And gosh, hasn't that been so many have studied it, you know, and so many discussions about it. And originally it came from vitamin C. So orange juice contains vitamin C in it. And vitamin C is incredibly important for your immune system. But what the research seems to indicate that is taking supplements of vitamin C don't have a large effect on reducing your risk of getting a cold. And if you take it continually, only then does it reduce the severity of some symptoms.
0: Okay, fair enough, because I will put my hand up and say that in my household you got a cold, take two vitamin C, like supplements, you know, pop two every, I don't know, hour or so.
1: Yeah, yeah. And look, that came about from the studies of Linus Pauling, who was a Nobel Prize winner in actually two areas, in chemistry and in peace. And then he had a look at vitamin C and to see if it had an effect on colds. And this is where it's all started from, where there's this, you know, take the supplements if you feel the cold coming on. But the reality is the studies that have shown an effect have been a really weak reduction in the severity. And you have to be taking vitamin C for a long period of time before the cold comes on.
0: Right, okay. And so, but it is, because I'm thinking about how I could use it, it's not necessarily preventative or curing, but it's more to, I suppose, sort of reduce how long the symptoms last. You know, it's like you can kind of ride it out faster.
1: Yeah, but only severe symptoms.
0: So right, okay.
1: And what they classify as severe symptoms is you're too unwell to leave the house.
0: Okay.
1: And then it only reduces that by about 10%. So if you've got severe symptoms for a day, it's only about 2.5 hour reduction you'll get in the duration of those severe symptoms. So it's a very weak effect.
0: Oh.
1: And given that you have to be taking the vitamin C continually, just in case you get a cold, people may decide it's not sort of worth doing it, and the money might be better spent on buying, you know, a whole range of different fruits and vegetables, which we know will have an overall impact on your health and well-being, and in particular your immune system.
0: Yeah. Is there, so no dose of vitamin C that can have a noticeable impact on the immune system?
1: No. Well, except meeting the requirements. So what we have in Australia are the nutrient reference values, where health experts and science experts have sat down together to look at what is the dose of a particular vitamin or mineral that you need to stay healthy. And we do have that for vitamin C. And so we know that you need roughly about 45 milligrams a day of vitamin C to avoid deficiency diseases like scurvy and to generally stay healthy. So we do know that, but we know that having any more than that doesn't seem to have any major improvement in reducing your risk of getting colds.
0: Right, okay. So there can actually be some negative side effects from too much vitamin C. Is that right? What can happen if we overdo it?
1: Yeah, look, we see this with a lot of nutrients. People assume that if a little bit of nutrient is good, then having more of it is even better. Mm. And that's not always the case. So with vitamin C, we know that if people take doses over 1,000 milligrams a day, or that's equivalent to 1 gram, you can increase your risk of events such as gastrointestinal effects. So people may experience diarrhea and nausea and stomach cramps and bloating. The other thing is that you can increase your risk of getting kidney stones. Mm. The third one, although, you know, it doesn't impact on many people, is that you will increase your iron absorption. And normally we know that's pretty good because a lot of people have anemia. But in some cases, there are people who have a disease called hemochromatosis. And if it's been undiagnosed, it can exacerbate that.
0: Okay.
1: And in this disease, what happens is you keep absorbing iron even if you don't need extra iron in your body. And what happens is, because the body only likes a certain amount of iron in your blood, mm-hmm. it deposits it into the walls of your blood vessels and also organs. Now, as we know, iron is a metal. And so when that happens, it makes the blood vessels a lot more stiffer, which means your blood vessels aren't as flexible and your blood pressure can increase. So that is problematic. And then the last thing we know is that it does interact at those doses with a lot of drugs, particularly for people who are taking statins for reducing their cholesterol level, but also if people are getting chemotherapy or radiotherapy for any sort of cancer. So you do really need to be careful about it.
0: So you talked to us about the idea that, you know, where it came from, that vitamin C is the catch-all cure. In terms of how that became popular. So is it common for marketing to give false impressions in medicine?
1: Well, what they normally say is it may assist in your immune
0: system
1: functioning.
0: That's right. There's always that may. That's the key operative word.
1: Yeah. And then the very, very tiny writing on a lot of supplements, you'll see this will only potentially be a benefit if your diet is lacking in this nutrient. Mm. And with vitamin C, it's pretty easy to get your daily requirements. Half an orange will give you enough vitamin C, mm-hmm. or 3 to 4 florets of broccoli, or about a third a glass of orange juice. So you can see you can get it pretty easily in your diet. And there's not many Australians that are deficient in it. And current levels say only 4 out of every 100 are deficient. And that's normally because they're not eating any fruit or fresh vegetables.
0: Dr. Evangeline Mantzioris is the Nutrition and Food Sciences Program Director at the University of, Program Director of Human Nutrition at Adelaide University, is with me on weekend evenings. Do you have any questions about how what you eat can impact your immune system? You can give me a call now on 1300 800 222 or text in any questions you have to 0467 922 702. We'll continue on to find out if there are any other vitamins that help the immune system and also about superfoods.
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0: So, Dr. Evangeline, what other vitamins help the immune system?
1: Look, generally we know all vitamins and minerals have an impact on all of the, you know, the body systems. But the ones that are more focused on your immune system, vitamin C is one of them. And it's primarily because it also helps repair collagen, so it stops bacteria entering your body. So, you know, in the skin you have collagen in there, in the blood vessels you have collagen, and vitamin C helps with collagen synthesis. So it's really good at stopping bacteria from coming into our body and also having an impact on other parts of the immune system. The other nutrient that's important is zinc, and often you see zinc being included in cough lollies, you know, to try to reduce the symptoms. And zinc acts in a very similar way to vitamin C. It has been studied to see if it reduces colds. And what we see there is a very mild reduction in the symptoms of colds when people consume zinc as a supplement.
0: Right.
1: And the other important nutrient, of course, is protein. Protein is the building block of our cells. It's also the building block of a lot of immune factors that help protect our body. And in fact, you know, we all pretty well know that protein's important right across the body. Now, across the population, very few people actually don't eat enough protein. So if we look at, you know, at 100 people,
0: really?
1: Only one or two people wouldn't have enough protein in their diet.
0: Right.
1: So we don't have to be overly worried about trying to increase our protein intake. Mm. The other thing we know is really important for the immune system is not focusing on a particular nutrient or food is a dietary pattern. And this is where we talk about a westernized dietary pattern,
0: yeah,
1: which is typically high in fat and salt and sugar. And we know that sort of dietary pattern doesn't help your immune system. Having a diet high in fruit, vegetables, breads and cereals and grains, eating fish, which contains omega-3 fats, seems to

0: most helpful for helping your immune system and also helping, you know, keep you well and stop you from getting any sort of infection. Well, not stop, but reduce your risk of it.
1: Evangeline, what about other superfoods? We heard about raw egg, chicken offal, honey, lemon, and all sorts of other foods during the quiz tonight in our last hour. Is there any truth to any food helping you through an illness?
0: Oh, look, chicken soup makes you feel great, doesn't it?
1: It does. That kind of just is a pleasure. It's warm and fuzzy and it just hits the spot. Not necessarily. Exactly. Oh, yes, it does help you through an illness because it makes you feel better. It's more an emotional.
0: Yeah, exactly.
1: An emotional ail. Yeah.
0: Yeah. And that is really important. Yeah. So, you know, and particularly if it's been made by someone, you know, who loves you, you just feel more comforted and, you know, all warm and fuzzy. And that sort of helps get you through illnesses. So, but the other thing that chicken soup probably does is give you lots of fluid. And fluid is incredibly important when you've got a cold because if you have a slight temperature and, you know, you've obviously got a runny nose, you do have the risk of becoming dehydrated. Mm. So staying well hydrated is really important during an illness like a cold. And those fluids can come from either water or, you know, hot lemon drinks is the other popular thing that we always talk about when people have colds, but also soups, tea, coffee, juice, whatever it is you like, it's best to keep well hydrated. So honey, once again, probably because it helps soothe the throat. People have a sore throat, so it makes you feel better in that respect. What was the other one? Offal.
1: Chicken offal.
0: Yeah, I've not heard of that one before, but certainly it's great to, you know, use all the parts of the animal in food. If people associate something with making them feel better, it does.
1: Right. I'd love your thoughts on Nigella seeds. So I grew up in a household, Muslim household. This is very much kind of dates back to prophetic medicine, if you like, is kind of how we'd sort of refer to it. And it's one of those things where it's like it can cure anything except for death, is sort of the saying, if you like, in terms of just the benefits of Nigella seeds as a superfood. Yeah. And my mum, she'll sprinkle it on, obviously breads, you know, you can see it on breads. But, yeah, just in the morning, sprinkle it on some cheese that she's eating. It does, and it's not even about, it's not adding flavour, it's not doing anything, it's really just getting it into your system.
0: Yeah, look, Nigella seeds are those tiny little black seeds, which not to be confused with black sesame, which has also become really popular recently. Yep. Yeah. Look, anything that comes from a plant is really rich in nutrients and normally antioxidants. And antioxidants help reduce oxidative stress in our body and also helps reduce the general inflammation in our body. So even without going into, you know, each particular different one, any fruit or vegetable, seed or grain is going to provide you with a really rich source of antioxidants. Mm. And then the other thing is that every different coloured plant food, be it fruit, vegetables, seeds, spices, herbs, that colour in it is due to a different type of phytonutrient or an antioxidant. And each one of these has some benefit to us. What we generally see is that people that eat lots of plant foods have lower levels of chronic diseases like heart disease and diabetes and cancer and high blood pressure, probably because of the high level of antioxidants they've got. Mm. So Nigella seeds, they do have an antioxidant in them that's called thymoquinone, and that has been shown to have anti-inflammatory effects, and support the body in all sorts of ways. But what I want to caution is that just because we can list one food gives you benefits, it doesn't mean you should focus on that one food.
1: Yeah.
0: Because if you do, you're going to miss out on all the other great plant foods that have another really important nutrient in them that is equally important for you.
1: So taking that, and I'd love to hear from you talking a little bit more about the effect in terms of our diet and the effect it has on our immune system. How are the two related?
0: The diet, it is. The immune system, there's so many parts to it. The skin, for example, is considered part of our immune system because it helps keep bacteria out. Then you have

0: a whole lot of chemicals that are made to help fight your any, you know, baddies that come into your body. But you also have the cells that help to protect. And then the other thing that people often forget that affects our immune system is our microbiota or our gut bacteria, right? And so the diet impacts on all of these. We've talked about protein being important for chemicals that are made to protect our body as well as the cells. The antioxidants are incredibly important to reduce oxidative stress. And if you reduce the oxidative stress in our body, you're also reducing the general inflammation that occurs in our body, which can contribute to a whole lot of chronic diseases like heart disease and arthritis. So that's also really important. For the microbiome, what's important there is giving them lots of fiber because the bacteria that we want in our gut, which we can just call the good bacteria, they feed off of fiber. So the more fiber you're consuming, the more of the good bacteria you'll have in your gut. The bad bacteria in our gut actually like consuming sugary foods.
1: Sorry, like consuming what foods? You cut out a little bit.
0: Sugary foods.
1: Oh, sugary foods.
0: So sugar,
1: okay.
0: High-fat foods, yeah. So you can see how we've always known what a good diet is, but we're understanding more and more why this good diet is so good and how it helps work in our body. So it's a mixture of all of those things. Also eating fermented foods to get that those good bacteria into your body is really critical, such as kimchi, kombucha, you know, cheese, yogurt, all those sorts of things are really important as well. And it's a bit like a share portfolio. You need to make sure you have a little bit of everything to get the benefits right across it and also make sure that you're not missing out on anything.
1: Yeah. And I guess just finally, we talked about foods we should be eating if we want to look after our immune system. What about the other side of that? Are there any foods that can have an adverse reaction on the immune system?
0: Yeah, look, there isn't one type of food that's going to be problematic. It's the type of food or the dietary pattern.
1: Okay.
0: So it's those ultra-processed foods which are high in saturated fat, they're high in salt and they're high in sugar. And on top of all of that, they don't give us a lot of other nutrients. So thinking of things like donuts, potato crisps, soft drinks, lollies.
1: But I love my fruit and veggie as well, so I can say yum to both. Yeah, go on.
0: Yeah, so it's all those sorts of foods that you need to try and reduce as much as you can in a diet. And look, it's hard to do that, right, to get rid of all of that stuff. So normally I say to people, pick one thing and swap it for a piece of fruit.
1: Yeah.
0: And, you know, I sort of avoid eating the foods that don't really do much for me. I love chocolate, so I'll still eat chocolate, but I'm not really keen on potato crisps or lollies, so I'll avoid those and keep in those, you know, ultra-processed foods that I really enjoy, you know, for other reasons. And, you know, dark chocolate is one of them for me.
1: Yeah, yeah. I like popcorn too.
0: Yeah, well, see, popcorn's not bad, though.
1: That's
0: corn. Not.
1: Yeah, that's right. That's popped. Right. Yeah. All right, it's salty, but, you know.
0: Yeah, and you can put different things on it. So, you know, or you can just have it plain with, you know, put a little bit of butter in there to get that bit of flavour. So there's a lot of things that people can consume that, you know, those snacky foods that would be really good. So, for example, nuts and dark chocolate scorched almonds are great because you get the almond, you also get the dark chocolate in there. And we need to try to eat more dark chocolate than milk chocolate because dark chocolate has also got a lot of antioxidants in them, and the dark chocolate has less sugar and more of the cocoa in it, which is good for you.
1: Yeah.
0: So it's a matter of going, look, what can I get out of my take out of my diet that doesn't give me a lot of nutrition? I can swap it over for some nuts or some fruit or yogurt, you know, stuff like that.
1: And still enjoy it, yes.
0: Absolutely.
1: Yeah. Well, Evangeline, it's been wonderful speaking with you and really cool at the outset of this conversation to, I suppose, just sort of debunk that myth in terms of vitamin C curing a cold or really, you know, reducing the symptoms, just getting a little bit more of a clearer picture and understanding of that. But then just the holistic, more holistically in terms of, vitamins and diet and our immune system. Wonderful to speak with you tonight. Yeah. Thanks for your time.
0: Love it. Lovely. Thank you, Serene. It was a pleasure.
1: Yeah, thank you very much, Dr. Evangeline Mantzioris. Dr. Evangeline Mantzioris is the Program Director of Human Nutrition at Adelaide University. We're about to jump into mixtape. You've already started sending me some of your song suggestions, which is fantastic. Thank you very much. Our theme tonight, cure is the word. Cure. So anything goes, really, if you want that word in the title, in the lyrics, name of the band. Cure is the key word for our mixtape tonight. Bring your suggestions so we can play them. 0467 922 702.
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1: All right, we are just about to get into mixtape. Cure is the theme tonight. We're kicking off with Tony's suggestion. Hi, Serene. My song Cures is Bon Jovi's Bad Medicine, much like many of my mum's suggestions for me to take as a kid. Thanks, Tony.

There's Bon Jovi's Bad Medicine kicking off our Cure-themed mixtape. George from South Australia on the text line. Jennifer Warne's cover of Ain't No Cure for Love in an honourable and righteous interpretation of the song that is attributed to Leonard Cohen. Thanks again for your program. That's George in South Australia. Thank you, George.

And Jennifer Warnes there with Ain't No Cure for Love. For our mixtape tonight, we are curating songs, and cure is the word, is the theme tonight. Keep your song suggestions coming, 0467 922 702. Melissa in Batlow says, hey, Serene, you had me racking my brain for this song when all I could recall was the part line, don't need no cure, but I've got it now. It's Hooked on a Feeling by Blue Suede. Thanks, Melissa. Ooga chaka, ooga, ooga.

And Blue Suede there with Hooked on a Feeling for our Cure themed mixtape tonight. Love is the Drug by Roxy Music. That's Elizabeth in Coburg. Thank you.

0: and Roxy Music there with Love is the Drug. Keep your song suggestions coming. Keep adding it to our mixtape tonight. The theme, Cure. Anything. Song title, in the lyrics, name of the band. We haven't had any Cure, like, suggestions from the band, The Cure. Come on. What do you want to hear? 0467 922 702.
1: One of Australia's most recognisable broadcasters is facing the biggest battle of his life. 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
0: And a texter on the text line, Robert Palmer. So you got me here with Dr. Doctor, so bad case.

Fun, Robert Palmer. Bad Case of Loving You to Tim from Far North Queensland on the text line. Serene, Coconut by Harry Nilsson.

There's Nilsson there with Coconut for our Cure themed mixtape. Coming up a couple of times on the text line, one from Sandra, another from a texter. Friday I'm in Love by The Cure, please.

and The Cure there with Friday I'm In Love. For our Cure-themed mixtape, on to John Boy on the text line. I would like to suggest The Cure by Lady Gaga.

0: charged with foreign interference, accused of attempting to send secrets to Russia. Here's Foreign Affairs reporter Stephen Jedgetts.
1: This gentleman, 27 years of age, whose name, according to court reporters who were there, is Vladimir Teslov, made an attempt to essentially help Russian intelligence in the war in Ukraine. Now, he was in Australia, then he made a trip to Russia, according to the AFP, where he engaged in military training. He then came back to Australia, but maintained links with people that he believed were Russian intelligence. And then after a while, he then actually travelled back to Ukraine, where he actually joined the Ukrainian army. In other words, he apparently tried to infiltrate the Ukrainian armed forces. While he was there, police say that he then tried to pass on information to Russian intelligence.
0: A lawyer representing two of the women involved in the Sydney Swans scandal says his clients fear for their lives after receiving threatening messages from members of the public this week. Several adult entertainers are understood to have joined players at Melbourne's Pullman Hotel after being hired in the hours after the Swans win against Essendon on Sunday night. Police are investigating a report of sexual assault, which the ABC understands centres on a player allegedly touching one of the women without her consent. Police have not made any arrests or laid charges. John Karantzis from Carboni Lawyers says his clients are scared and essentially in hiding amid intense media scrutiny.
2: They've received a lot of messages that have been threatening in essence, and they deserve their privacy. They've gone through a traumatic experience.
0: Police have charged a man following a shooting in Melbourne's Outer North on Wednesday night. A 37-year-old man was allegedly shot in the torso during an argument with a resident in Wildwood on Wednesday night. Investigators believe the victim was loaded into the alleged offender's ute, but when the vehicle was later captured on CCTV, there was no sign of the victim. Police have been searching for the man and say he likely died due to his injuries. A 56-year-old Wildwood man was arrested yesterday and has since been charged with one count of intentionally causing serious injury. The man will face court this evening. The death of missing teenager Lily Hooper has devastated a New South Wales community after days of searching and confusion over whether she'd been found alive. The 18-year-old's body was recovered from dense bushland in the Southern Highlands overnight, 8 days after she was reported missing. It came after authorities incorrectly communicated the night before that she had been found alive. Wallandilly Shire Mayor Matt Gould, who attended the vigil earlier this evening, says the community is now trying to support her family and each other.
3: I have rarely seen our community as devastated as they have been over the last 24 hours, and we are an incredibly tight-knit community, and it's just an opportunity for everyone to be able to come together and just show the level of support there is for the family and just to look out for each other.
0: WA Federal MP Patrick Gorman says Australian Federal Police stand ready to assist Indonesian authorities as they investigate the death of a Perth grandfather yesterday afternoon. Paul Dugan was allegedly assaulted at a bar in the Bali region of Kuta more than 2 weeks ago. His family say he underwent three major surgeries but was yesterday pronounced dead. Mr. Gorman says Australia has a strong working relationship with Indonesia when it comes to police cooperation and consular assistance.
4: When it comes to consular matters, Australia is always there to help Australian citizens, and we're also there to cooperate with our friends in Indonesia when it comes to police matters.
0: The Northern Territory's Minister for Disabilities says he doesn't know how many Territorians on the National Disability Insurance Scheme will be affected by changes to the scheme in 2 years. This week, the federal government legislated changes to the NDIS intended to curb the scheme's growing cost by removing some supports for children with psychological disabilities and a so-called crackdown on dodgy providers. Jinson Charles says around 6,800 Territorians use the scheme and that he has yet to receive information from federal colleagues about how many of those will be affected.
5: On the last meeting, I raised the issue around, like, can we get a jurisdictional update on how many of those participants from the Northern Territory is going to be impacted. I still don't have that answer from the federal government. That's where we are struggling because we are not sure of the impact.
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0: Hello, hope you're enjoying your Friday night. We're going to be checking out what's new to watch in cinemas and at home this hour with Ehab. He'll have his three picks for this week, which include a new biopic in cinemas about the late American chef and author Anthony Bourdain. Then we're finding out what's new, hopefully wonderful, but more often weird, in the world of tech with Dr. Erica Mealy, including it's in the weird pile. Robot influencers and a competition of Excel spreadsheet obstacles. Get excited, Excel users. But first, social media isn't going anywhere anytime soon. If you were charged with reimagining it, giving it a do-over, what would it be like?
1: Evenings.
0: So social media, we can't live with it and we can't live without it. What do you reckon? You may have heard in the news recently, a coalition of US states is suing Mark Zuckerberg's Meta platforms over claims the Facebook and Instagram apps have been designed to addict children and have caused harm to youngsters' mental health. We talk about social media a lot here on ABC Radio, how it's addictive, it's not safe. Yes, there are benefits. We want to continue the conversation. It's an important one. But what if we reimagined it? What would it look like? How would you do it? What do you reckon is an ideal state for social media that does more good than harm? We're going to try and do that tonight with Ed Koper, author of Angertainment, How Social Media Outrage Ruined Everything, and with you as well. Give us a call with your thoughts and suggestions, 1-300-800-222, or text in 0467-922-702. Ed, it's good to have you back on Weekend Evenings with us.
2: Good evening.
0: Last time we spoke, we were looking at rage bait and some of the downsides of that. Can we just define what that is again quickly?
2: Well, sure, and a lot of your listeners would probably be used to seeing it in their feeds. There's a lot of content on social media that is just designed to get us to react.
0: Yeah.
2: Either positively saying that's great, or more often than not, negatively saying, I hate that, oh, you're wrong, you know, all the people who think this are wrong. And the people who post it aren't trying to actually make an argument. They're just trying to bait you into responding. And so that's what drives a lot of engagement on social media at the moment.
0: So hypothetically, if we could remove rage bait from social media platforms, what kind of impact might that have? How do rage bait and some of the other addictive elements social media impact people's mental health?
2: Well, there's a whole range of negative impacts. And the more that social media content is filled with this kind of stuff, the less healthy a place it becomes. And so a lot of studies have shown that rage bait kind of has this cascading effect. So if you spread a negative emotion like hate or anger to someone through a social media piece, it gathers steam and other people share it and they become outraged. Yeah. And so it kind of, you know, you think of the term viral, something going viral, that those negative emotions spread like a virus.
0: Yeah.
2: And so it has a few really negative effects. One of it is on us as individuals. It's obviously not a good mental state to be hyper-threatened all the time. That's not how humans were designed, and that's really unhealthy. But it also has a lot of broader social consequences as well, because that sort of content works well when it divides us against each other, when it's telling us you should hate this other group.
0: Yeah.
2: Or you should be, you know, outraged at a minority, you know, all that kind of political outrage. It loves that. And so it makes us more insightful, more angry, more polarized and divided. And generally, those things are very unhealthy for society.
0: Yeah, for sure. And, you know, I'm thinking about myself, for instance. I think I was at a point, it's probably a few years now, or quite a few years, where I've still got Facebook and Instagram. They're probably the two. I'm like, I'm not going anywhere near TikTok. Twitter was on for a brief period, but to be honest, I thought it was just not a nice place to be on. So that went away, deleted that very quickly. Another one I hibernated, but it's pretty much deleted. It was LinkedIn, just because it was a whole bunch of, you know, it's a privilege to be this and it's honoring to be that. And then it's just this. And so, yeah, it effectively went from about four or

0: 5 to about 2 for me. But I kind of mentioned it earlier that, you know, it is this love-hate relationship. Can we talk a little bit about this algorithm thing? One thing that's that I know is bugging me, and I wonder if our listeners, you know, are on social media, kind of get their thoughts in terms of, look, I don't hate social media, but again, I'm finding I'm pulling away from it more and more, is this whole algorithm thing. I'm even conscious of what I just say around my phone, Ed.
1: And a lot of people are, you know, talking about some obscure thing and then all of a sudden you'll start to see those posts.
0: Yeah, the feed. I'm like,
1: very smart. Yeah.
0: It's smart, but it's also actually, I'm like, I don't want to see this. So I'm actually switching off sooner. Like I'm, you know, I guess not doom scrolling, but it is. I'm popping up. I was like, oh my goodness. Just because I was talking about this with a friend or a family member, the algorithm's now showing me all this stuff that's related to it, and it's not what I want to see.
1: Yeah, and I think we have to acknowledge that, you know, what do we want out of our experience on social media? And as you mentioned, there is a lot of positive things that can come from social media, and we've experienced this on various platforms at various different times. Mm. You know, the promise of connection, of staying in touch with people that we know, of connecting with others that we wouldn't otherwise know over shared interest, or, you know, people finding information. If you are a young queer person in a country town and you don't know anyone else like you, and you're finding your way in the world, it offers some really great ways to be positive as well. But the problem is, and the algorithms that you talk about are making these platforms increasingly places where there's very little of those positive impacts and much, much more of the negative, because at the end of the day, an algorithm is a choice, you know, like everything in life, and it chooses of all the things that are posted, what does it think you should see?
0: Yeah.
1: You know, you as an individual. So, you know, your feed, Serena, would be very different from my feed. Mm. And in fact, after, you know, doing a lot of research in this, you don't want to see my feed. It's a lot of rage bait and really negative things. And I can tell you, all you have to do is click on a few of them and it gets very dark very quickly. And so the real question is, you know, how do we do things to restore the good bits of social media? Or when you listed all the apps you've been on over the years, what was it about them when you did enjoy your experience on them that that we can restore or rebuild, so that we can make these really healthy and happy places to be?
0: Yeah. Just want to bring in Karen from Kapalaba. Karen, hi. You think we should just – oh, Kapalaba. This says Kapalaba. Kapalaba. Okay. Karen, hi. Can you hear me? Sorry about that. My bad. Can you hear me, Karen?
2: Yes, I can.
0: Yeah. You reckon we should just get rid of it, not even reimagine it?
2: Well, either get rid of it or dial it down. It's just got out of hand. I mean, I was born in 1958, and the way to communicate with people is you talk to them. And this, all this social media and stuff that's going on today, it's basically we've lost the art of being able to communicate with each other. And it's like you see people in the street. When I go to the shopping centre, and I walk past people, I smile at them, and they look at me and go, "Oh, do I know you?" And it's like, no, I'm just being nice.
0: A smile is gratitude. A smile is an act of kindness.
2: Exactly.
0: Yeah.
2: And then I went to pull into a parking spot today in a service station. This woman walked past me, head down on the phone. I nearly ran over her. And she didn't even know that she was nearly going to be run over.
0: Yeah.
2: It's like, no, this is so wrong. This is all messed up big time. Yeah. People need to get back to reality and start communicating. And this is the biggest problem with our children.
0: Yeah.
2: They don't talk
0: and communicate and interact.
2: No, they don't. It's like, and their parents, like, we have family dinners, and when you walk in the door, you put your phone in the basket.
0: Yeah.
2: And that's it, because you're there for the family. You're not there for whatever's happening on your phone. And
0: I hear you, Karen. And you're right. We kind of see that popping up as well, that, you know, there are some cafes even that, you know, I think I've seen signs up. I think we've even talked about this on the show in the past, that it's a phone-free cafe environment.
2: Oh, thank you.
0: Yeah, phone-free. Pack them away or leave them. I don't know where. But it's cafe, it's phone free. You're not allowed. Thank you. Yeah, thanks a lot, Karen, for your thoughts. Now, on the get rid of side, okay, let's park that. But Karen brings up Ed some really important points around communication, and I think and being able to just interact with other human beings, particularly for our younger generations. So I guess great kind of point to use that and leapfrog into what is your ideal social media, Ed. Let's go from the ground up. And if you want to join the conversation with any suggestions, the number's 1-300-800-222, or you can text into 0467-922-702. What do you reckon, Ed?
1: Yeah, look, there's all sorts of really interesting, you know, things that have been raised. And one of the reasons why social media design is so bad at the moment is because we interact very differently with each other when we're online than when we're face-to-face.
0: Yeah.
1: Most people face-to-face are quite polite and kind and want to find common ground with people. But when we interact with them online, we just reduce the other person to, you know, but just a caricature of whatever their belief is. So I think if we want to fix social media, if we want to reimagine what a healthy social media would be, probably one a good place to start is the social bit, right? The social bit of social media. A lot of people don't realize just how little content we engage with on the main social media platforms at the moment comes from people we know socially.
0: Yeah.
1: Or even people we follow. You know, in the early days of social media, and the reason it's called social media is because it was our friends and family. Mm. Now, that is generally not the case. You know, Mark Zuckerberg stood up in front of Congress in the US and said on Instagram, only 7% of the time that people spend there is interacting with content from people that they actually know or follow. Mm. So in other words, most of it is pushed there by the algorithm. And there's real incentive from the algorithm to bait us against each other and have us in conflict. Conflict does really well. So that's a really good place to start in designing a good social media platform, is one that rewards and encourages constructive engagement or positive engagement, healthy engagement. Because at the moment, it just encourages engagement. And you're always going to find it much easier to get someone to engage negatively than constructively. Mm-hmm. So the platforms, they make a choice. They say, what sort of engagement do we want to encourage? So that would be a really good place. And I feel like if we had incentives for constructive engagement, social media would once again be quite social. And I think people would have a much more enjoyable time interacting with people in that way.
0: Just want to bring in Janet, who's got a few thoughts to share as well. Go ahead, Janet.
3: Quickly. Hi, Serene. Hi, Ed. I keep hearing your word, choice, and I understand choice is a lot harder for young people, but the reality is I too was born in 1958. I do use Insta, Instagram, and I now have a timer on it. I've turned my notifications off. Now, that means I'm going to go on maybe every day, and I'm not going to see all my friends or the people that I've got to know professionally or parasocially.
0: Yeah.
3: But I've timed it, and I'm in and I'm out. The other thing too is, if we accept the fact that we want to live in a civil society, that is a choice. So we either go, we can bake this stuff the way they want us to, which is an outrage machine, or we can behave with civility and curiosity, balance our time with real people, and then we can, it's a lot nicer out there on Instagram, for example.
0: Yeah. Janet, thank you so much. James in Hornsby as well. Go ahead, James.
4: Yeah, I was just thinking that it would be good if we could collect data on what proportion of content delivered by

0: that is social media networks is positive stuff, what's negative, how much of it comes like domestically versus overseas accounts that pretend to be from certain places or certain people, what's AI generated, what's not, and making the companies report what those proportions are and having some sort of method to sort of encourage them to not just feed us rubbish.
1: Yeah. No. James in Hornsby, thank you so much. Ed, on Janet's thoughts and James' thoughts.
2: Well, yeah, look, what James was really talking about there was transparency and wondering what, you know, is going on under the hood. That's a really great place to start. One of the problems here is the platforms don't have to show us what's going on under the hood. And so as a result, it's really hard for researchers to answer those questions that James rose, like, you know, what proportion of this content is coming from overseas, what's positive, what's negative. They found, some researchers found that a lot of these, these racist riots in the UK driven by this really xenophobic content and social media was actually all coming from accounts in Sri Lanka who were just making money off the engagement that people in the UK were giving that kind of racist clickbait. Mm-hmm. You know, so once you pull, the layers back a bit, you can start to see, you know, just where things are going wrong. So that transparency would be fantastic.
1: Yeah.
2: And, you know, as to
1: Janet, timing.
2: Janet,
1: timers.
2: Thank you. Yeah. Look, it shouldn't be up to Janet as the user to have to try and institute those own controls.
1: Well,
2: this is a bit
1: Ed,
2: like a gambling debate.
1: In. It is. Yeah. I'm going to jump in just on what you've just said there, picking up on Janet, because chauffeur Brent on this same thread of thought says that social media platforms should have a daily limit, like a timer. Once you reach your allowance of time on the platform, you're locked out until 24 hours later. And I believe that they would be able to also prevent people from logging out of one device and in on another. I feel this would be a great help to the world.
2: Yeah, there's all sorts of technical solutions and these ideas are absolutely right. And, a lot of people have to realise these platforms are really, they're just like pokies, they're just like Queen of the Nile. And we're talking a lot about, that form of gambling at the moment, how addictive it is and how hard it is to stop. Social media feeds are designed to be the same. It's a continuous scroll with no end. And that's why they try to feed you such engaging and insightful content, because they're worried if you see a boring post that you're just going to stop, you'll turn it off and go outside and touch the grass or, shock horror talk to another human being.
1: Oh, my God, talk to someone else. Yep.
2: Yeah, exactly. Yeah. So they design them to keep you addicted and to keep you scrolling. So it shouldn't be on us, the user, to stop that. It should be on the platforms.
1: Yeah. JR from Wano says, get a dumb phone and disconnect. The new freedom. There's his thought on that one. Hey, Ed, is there anywhere in the world that is trying to reimagine social media as a positive place? How's that going for them? Just thinking about what we've been talking about, hearing from our listeners, that social aspect you said, that rewarding and encouraging of positive engagement.
2: Look, there's so many efforts going on globally from users or, other developers trying to make their own, or from regulators trying to rein in, and put guardrails around the social media platforms themselves. So there has been some really, really great initiatives and some positive things to look at. If you look at the EU, for example, they passed a law saying that users should be allowed to opt out of those algorithmic feeds. Oh. So in other words, if you don't want to be giving all that control over to the platforms, you can opt out of that and not get things that are personalized to you. So
1: then what happens if you opt? How does that work? If you opt out of an algorithm, what happens?
2: Look, it's not perfect. You still are beholden to an algorithm. What it opts you out of is the personalized algorithm. So if you think about, and this is something that Chanel Contos and the Fix Our Feeds campaign has been talking a lot about, is how young men and their misogynistic attitudes is often a result of the platform knowing, okay, you're a young man, I'm going to serve you this really harmful, misogynistic content or, some looks-maxing tips, and it's really personalised to you.
1: Okay.
2: Whereas in the EU, if you opt out of that, you still are, subject to an algorithm that will decide what's popular, but what's popular to everyone. So it's not targeting you as a young man and serving you that harmful content. It's just serving in popular content. So it's not perfect, but it's important that we start to try something else and to put these guardrails in place so that we can make these platforms healthy again.
1: Unfortunately, we are running out of time, but I just want to bring in Mark in Darwin for his thoughts. And then, unfortunately, we do have to wrap up with you. Ed, the time just flies. Mark, hello. Go ahead.
3: Yeah, g'day. I've got a positive.
1: Yay. Go ahead.
3: I'm on Facebook. I'm in a wheelchair. I find that the people I meet on Facebook don't judge me because I'm in a wheelchair. Like, the people I meet in real life, they think, oh, he can't do this, he's in a wheelchair, he can't do that. But the people on Facebook don't judge me. To the fact, me and my daughter are actually building our four-wheel drive to go on a 6,500-kilometre road trip down to Perth, WA, to meet up with other friends with her husband in a wheelchair. We're going to go hunting and everything. And it's just like, it wouldn't have happened if I wasn't on Facebook.
1: Oh, Mark, I think you've done it, hasn't he, Ed? Like,
2: yeah, and this is a great example. This is exactly what we should be aiming towards, because, you know, that is the promise of social media, exactly Mark's example. And so the more that sort of, you know, opportunity afforded to Mark is crowded out by all of the low quality AI slop and rage bait and all of that, then the harder it is for people like Mark to be able to use social media like that. So that's such a fantastic example of where we need to get to and make sure that it's full of those sorts of experiences, not the really bad experiences.
1: Yeah, load it up with it. And what a perfect note to end on. Ed, we've got to leave it there. I reckon we could just keep going. It's been wonderful to be in this conversation with our listeners and hear all of these suggestions as well. Ed, no doubt, hopefully we'll have another chance to bring you back on and we can keep chatting with you about all things when it comes to, social media. Thanks so much, Ed.
2: Thanks, Serena. It's wonderful. I'm inspired to go outside and touch the grass.
1: Oh, you and me both. Ed Koper, author of Angertainment, How Social Media Outrage Ruined Everything, Movies and TV. Next, what's new to watch this weekend with Ehab Rashid.
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1: Time now to check out what's new to watch this weekend. Ehab Rashid is our movies and TV enthusiast. He's taking us to the cinema and also one to watch at home. How are you, E?
11: How are you, Serene? Happy Friday.
1: Happy Friday to you too. We're going to kick off with a comedy tonight. So tell us about Spa Weekend. Is this one for the ladies? I don't know.
11: It is. It's definitely not one for my demographic.
1: Not for mine either. I look, I'm like, okay.
11: Yeah, definitely not. But when I first saw it, I was thinking, this looks like the kind of dread that I would not enjoy. Mm. You know, it's the like Bad Mums, those kinds of movies that are not centered for me. Like, they do have their audience and they do get very successful, but I didn't think I would enjoy it. A friend of mine convinced me to go to the screening of the media screening for it with it. And I got to say, there was more laughs than I was expecting watching this movie. As you mentioned, it's called Spa Weekend. It stars Leslie Mann.
1: Who's great.
11: Who's fantastic. Mm. She's awesome. Anna Faris, people know from the Scary Movie franchise. She's in Mum, a great comedic actress. Michelle Batu is in this as well. But the real star for me that I really wanted to see it is that I heard that Isla Fisher plays an absolute tornado in this movie.
1: And do we hearken back to, is it Wedding Crashers?
11: Well, you remember Wedding Crashers, right?
1: Absolutely. Her and Vince Vaughn. Absolutely. That was, and she was so good in Wedding Crashers.
11: That made her the star. Like, that made her a star in Hollywood when you watch that performance. Mm. And this is that performance, but turned up to like 15. You know what I mean?
1: Right. So I remember her line as well, where she's like, I'm going to find you. She was like this stalker. Oh, she's gorgeous. She's just gorgeous.
11: And she was fantastic in that. And here she's playing. So I'll give you the premise. These are four friends who have been friends since they were kids. And they've hit like middle age. They're like hitting in around their 40s. And all of them have issues in their lives. So Leslie Mann, she's working too much. Anna Faris

0: the terrible boss. Gatow's having a, going through a divorce, and Isla Fisher has grown up to be the friend that they don't want to talk to. Do you know what I mean?
1: So, okay.
0: You know, there's a group of friends. There's this one person that kind of doesn't get invited to things and is on the oust. Which, by the way, if I have a therapist, they'd make an absolute killing if they ever got me on the couch and discussed that. So there's always a group like that. So you find out Isla Fisher is that one. She's an absolute train wreck, and they wanted to have a calming spa weekend for celebrating Leslie Mann's birthday. Thing is, though, Anna Faris's character, who's the sweetest thing in the world, kind of breaks down and invites her last minute, and then she comes to the spa weekend, which, by the way, this film was has a real strong Australian flow to it. Like I mentioned, Isla Fisher is not playing American, she's playing an Aussie from Wollongong, and you hear it all in the movie. It's shot in Queensland, so this movie was actually made in Australia with an American production. Also, there is a kind of like a hunky, dreamy Fabio Australian character, a guy who's the guy who's at the spa and he is the
1: romantic lead. It's so formula.
0: It's so, that's the one of the small critiques for it, is that this is predictable, it's formulistic, but sometimes we like that. Sometimes
1: we
0: want to go
1: to
0: a movie and just have some ridiculous laughs. Mm-hmm. And that is what happens here with all the kind of scenarios that you put them in. Like, there is a heart to it because, you know, they're talking about, you know, identity as a mother when they get older. And when you are a mum, can you still go out and have fun with your friends and be your own person and not wrapped up in the identity of your family? And all that kind of stuff is kind of looked into this movie, but not in any kind of depth. It's all kind of on the surface. You're here to enjoy the crazy stuff going on. These are from the writers who gave us The Hangover and Bad Mums, so you know the kind of comedy that we're talking about. And it's just one kind of funny scene after another. And for me, if it wasn't for Isla Fisher, this movie would be below average because it's kind of very bland. But with her in there, with her I don't know what she's going to do next persona in the film, it just makes it fun. And you kind of, how can you not fall for her? You know, the friend that everyone kind of doesn't like, and she's a train wreck, but you learn that she's got a heart of gold with how she's kind of helping her friends, but you're not realizing it. And like I said, it's pretty standard, but it is enjoyable. Like I was laughing. There were groups of women in the audience, like absolutely cackling at some of the things that were going on there. It is crude. There are moments that I thought were kind of cringy as well. But hey, like I said, middle-aged Arab guy, what the hell do I know about these kinds of things? There were people in there enjoying it to the utmost. And it's that kind of pleasing, infectious laughter kind of a movie. And it does one of my favorite things, Serene, where they show bloopers at the end of a comedy.
1: I think every
0: movie, if they're a comedy or they're like aspects of fun or big time actors, you want to see how they react in bloopers. Every credit scheme should do this. Every credit sequence should.
1: Should
0: do
1: this go to the criminal? So the cinema. Sorry, the cinema court.
0: We can definitely discuss that. The kinds of movies that we would have liked to have seen blooper reels for. Yeah, there are kind of movies that you don't want to see for, like for Seven, for example, or usual. Like there.
1: Oh yeah.
0: Things, you don't want to see that kind of stuff. But when you have a comedy, some of the funniest things if you ever go on YouTube are bloopers of like Step Brothers or Anchorman or things like that. And you can spend an absolute rabbit hole of blooper watching if you're so inclined to. So yeah, Bad Mums, it's silly, it's formulaic, but it knows what it is and knows its audience and delivers a fun time, like especially hanging out with all these characters in it.
1: All right, let's hear a little bit from the trailer of Spa Weekend.
2: I sense a great deal of stress in all of you.
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7: The most important thing is you guys. If you need anything, I'm here for you.
8: This whole spa thing is such a scam.
9: Namaste.
8: You're supposed to walk out of here all centered and chill. Do we look chill to you?
10: Not really.
1: All right, and that's Spa Weekend if you want to check that one out. That one is in the cinemas if you want to check that out this week. And staying in the cinema, for this next one, see if you recognize this voice.
11: Doubles are a Caribbean take on the Indian Chana Bhatura. Two floppy, tender pieces of soft Indian-style bread loaded with a wet heap of curried chickpeas, pepper sauce, and mango.
1: Yeah, that's the late chef, Anthony Bourdain, speaking there on his TV show, Parts Unknown. So, E, tell us about this new movie out in cinemas about him.
0: So this film is called Tony, an A24 biographical drama about Anthony Bourdain, who is a celebrity chef who became kind of more famous. Like, he was already known around the traps as a great chef, but he released a book called Kitchen Confidential, which kind of gave a really raw look at the restaurant industry in New York, I believe it was. Mm. And it just showed how, you know, chefs worked, and the darker side of that kind of glamorous life, the amount of work they put in, the drug taking, the lust, all that kind of stuff that it kind of like the underbelly of the industry. So he became very famous after that. He, I wasn't very aware of Anthony Bourdain. Like, I never saw a lot of him.
1: Right.
0: Like, when I first ever heard of him was in The Big Short, where he has like a great cameo.
1: Yep.
0: Explaining banking, you know, in the film. And I found out a lot about him after that. I ended up watching his documentary called Roadrunner,
1: mm-hmm.
0: which, if anyone's never seen it, excellent, excellent telling of this man's life. The movie Tony that we're talking about today isn't actually a biopic that explains his entire life.
1: This is more part of it, isn't it? Oh, coming of age. Right.
0: This is a coming of age story where, you know, because in your mind you know who Anthony Bourdain is. This film takes a very small part of his life, which was when he was 19 years old, and the summer that he spent up in Cape Cod in New York, kind of working in a restaurant. And this is like a crossroads movie. When you first meet him in the film, he's not, he's very arrogant. He thinks he's all that. He calls himself a writer. He's nowhere near a chef at this point. We find out that his dad is a famous chef, but he was never really gravitated to that. And you see a lot of things to do with his family, and he's at a crossroads. Like I mentioned, he doesn't know what he's going to be. So he ends up going to Cape Cod following a girl that he has a huge crush on. And that is a big part of the movie, of the heart of the film, is the relationship of him falling for this girl and how he wants to impress her. And, you know, he thinks the way to do it is by lying and by deceiving, but he's learning things in this movie that are going to set him up for the rest of his life. So this is played by Dominic Sessa. He plays the 19-year-old.
1: How does he play him? How would you kind of rate his performance?
0: Pretty good. He's a great actor. He doesn't, maybe the voice, he doesn't pick up on the voice. Like, he's not doing an impersonation of Anthony Bourdain, right. But he's tall and he's lanky and he looks kind of like him. And you get swept up in his issues, because you want to pull for him, because you know where his life goes.
1: Yeah.
0: But at this time, he's lost. He doesn't know what he wants to be. And this movie shows that part of his life where he could have gone either way. Because when he goes to work at this particular kitchen, he gets influenced by people that are working at the kitchen. Like, he meets a chef played by Leo Waddell. And he's the star of Tuna. He plays the guy with the hearing issue that cracks Safe. Great actor. He plays kind of like the salacious part of life. And he's the drug-taking Lothario. And Bourdain kind of aspires to, do I want to be like this person, or do I want to be like the other main character in this film, who's played by Antonio Banderas, who is kind of like the mentor, who's the chef in the restaurant. That,
1: Antonio Banderas, we don't hear that name which is a lot anymore, do we?
0: He is such a great character actor from all the way back in the day. First time I ever saw him, I believe, was in Desperado.
1: Yeah.
0: But he's done so much great work. He's a very emphatic, very passionate actor. Mm. And he is definitely the highlight of the movie, at least for me, is the way he mentors Anthony to kind of see that his life should be going this certain way. He's trying to give him scruples. He's trying to give him an understanding of how to be a man in the future. So it's, like I said, it is a coming of age story. So if you're going there expecting a biopic of his entire life, that's not what this is at all. It's set up to show you who he becomes, and it's done excellently by the director, who is Matt Johnson, whose last great film he did, Blackberry. I don't know if you got a chance to see Blackberry.
1: No, I did not.
0: Sorry, which is a great Canadian movie about the making of the Blackberry phone. And he also did Nirvana, the band. He's a great independent filmmaker. He also did Operation Avalanche, which we've spoken here a couple of times before. So he said that he actually spent some time in Providence, where the movie is set, for a summer, learning the lifestyle. And that's what you're watching. You're watching this person be affected by his surroundings and where he's going to be. So it starts off with him not knowing what he wants to do. By the end of the summer, we kind of get the launching pad of, this is what Anthony Bourdain started off as. This is the kind of person. The reason he is who he is now is because of the time he spent here. And the Antonio Banderas character is kind of, is fictional. He's not a real character. He's kind of an amalgamation of people who inspired him at that time.
1: Okay.
0: But his female lead, the person he pursues, she is eventually becomes, I believe, his wife in the future. So that is a real story that's going on. But everything else is elements to kind of try to tell the story of Bourdain, and it's heartfelt, and it's at its base it is a pure drama, but it's a very well made drama with intentions, and you see by the end of it what the director was trying to say and the writers, and it's a great hang with these characters that you kind of fall in love with, and especially Antonio Banderas, who has been singled out. If you read critical reviews, he's been the person that is the heart and soul of this movie, and he makes it really work. Cool. So it's not what I was initially expecting, because I didn't read too much about it. I didn't know too much about Anthony Bourdain. I thought this might be an entire telling of his life, but it's not that at all. It's just that segment that launches him to who he's going to be in the future.
1: All right, let's hear a little of the trailer now of Tony.
9: Okay, so I'm just going to walk you through the basic vision. It's a coming-of-age story. Excuse me, I need to speak with you.
10: Didn't you punch a hole in the principal's door?
9: You know, a lot's changed since high school. I'm a writer now. The truth is, I'm about to get this huge writing fellowship.
12: Hello?
13: Mr. Bourdain, the committee has decided to go with another student for the fellowship.
9: I need a job.
12: You work in a kitchen before?
9: Sorry.
12: Yeah.
1: All right, Tony is also in cinemas if you want to check that out too. Let's stay at home a little bit this weekend. Prime Video Normal, this one's called. It's an action crime, and it looks like the lead is the actor from Better Call Saul. Is that right?
0: Bob Odenkirk, yes, and this film is anything but normal, so don't let the title kind of fool you. I'm a huge Bob Odenkirk fan. I've just done a recent rewatch of Better Call Saul, doing it with my time off here, and he is fantastic. He's a great comedic actor, but the last couple of movies in his, like later on in his career, he's kind of gone into a Liam Neeson-y kind of action star thing, which should be its own genre, you know, old actors doing action when they've never done it before. He did the Nobody series, Nobody 1 and 2, which are fantastic watches. So if you've never seen them, my God, they're a lot of fun. And this is in the same kind of wheelhouse. It's got the same writer and director, I believe, the same production team. It's actually shot in Winnipeg, which is the same place they did Nobody 1 and 2. But it's kind of a different story. He plays a kind of a local town sheriff who is going into he's being assigned into a new town called Normal in Minnesota. And he's realizing that there's something going on here. There's something weird with the locals. It seems to be stuck in some time of time warp. I couldn't help but compare it to Hot Fuzz, if you've ever seen that movie.
1: Yes, I have.
0: Simon
1: Pegg, yes.
0: Yeah. Mm-hmm. It's fine. Where, you know, he's like a straight-laced cop and he's going into this new town and there's all these elements going on. And you learn pretty quickly there's some weird things happening. Great performance. Henry Winkler's in this movie. You know, the Fonz and the amazing, you know, character he played in Barry. He's one of my favorite. I love when he shows up in anything. And he who's playing the mayor of this town, who's very arch and very, like, the first half of the movie is a strange kind of getting to know you town movie. But then it descends into utter insanity in the second half, where it turns into a siege movie. For some reason, in the first scene of this movie, you see a scene of the Japanese Yakuza, and you don't know why. You go, why are you watching this really kind of violent sequence? And then you realize the fun of this movie is realizing how the Japanese Yakuza is connected to this small town Normal in Minnesota.
1: Have you just given that away?
0: No. It's the first thing that happens in the movie. You see this thing with the Yakuza, and they mention, all right, it's time to go to Normal. And then the movie's fun watching how is this ridiculous, you know, scenario going to play out in this town. And that is the fun of the movie, and watching these weird characters, the cartoonish violence, which I always love in these kinds of movies. Some of my favorite things is to go on YouTube and watch fight scenes from Normal or from great movies of that instance. And in this movie, directed by Ben Whitley, who did one of my favorite movies ever, a whole movie that's based, it's called Free Fire. The whole movie happens during a shootout. So it's a 90-minute movie, and it's all happening during a shootout. And he's the director of this, and he's got a kind of a weird sensibility. He also directed The Offer, which is that great story of how The Godfather was made on Paramount Plus.
1: Okay.
0: So he's a great director, and mm-hmm. he has a lot of fun with this movie. It gives you two films, a weird town movie with a lot of quirks and funny characters, kind of like Fargo, because it's also set in Minnesota and it's snow covered, so you get that element of it.
1: Okay.
0: And then it turns into an absolute insanity siege film at the end.
1: Okay.
0: With a lot of fun. It's a great Friday night watch. I believe it's just over. It's only 90 minutes or in. It's only an hour and a half.
1: Very good.
0: And it breezes by with a lot of fun, awesome. Especially with all the charm of Bob Odenkirk, who is always great in everything he does.
1: All right, let's hear a little of the trailer of Normal.
14: I used to be a regular sheriff.

0: Through life with my head held high, I kind of stopped trusting my instincts.
1: Death comes for us all, don't it, lawman?
0: You've been listening to my internal monologue, haven't you? I took a sheriff job in a little town called Normal, Minnesota.
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5: 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Ehab, thank you. You have a great weekend. We'll catch up with you next week.
4: Always fun, Serene. You have a great weekend. And yeah, talk to you next week. Bye.
5: Movies and TV enthusiast Ehab Rashid. 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
5: Yes, yes, it is time to chat now with our tech expert, Dr. Erica Mealy, Discipline Lead, Technology Computer Science Lecturer at UniSC. Erica, how do you like our new tech intro?
9: I just heard it. That's amazing.
5: You've got my own intro. You've got your own intro.
9: Did you have to up the ante? Because I'd been at the Echo talking to like 200,000 Australians in the last fortnight.
5: Totally.
9: It's lucky. I think I finally recovered my vocabulary because I feel like I use so many words. There was a few days there where I'm like, what's that word for the thing, you know? Anyway.
5: So you're back, but it was a wild ride.
9: It was amazing. It was really, really fascinating to be able to get out there. And yes, suffice to say, yes, our dogs are not as fast as the sheep. And this year we had some really big merinos who were just like, what is this? And just walk straight over the top of them. So we're like, oh, this is fun. Now we've got some real sheep to try this with.
5: That's so. It. Absolutely. Which, of course, perfect segue to the first story you're bringing us tonight on new robotic feats that are surpassing humans. So tell us about this robot that can jump really high.
9: Yeah, so just this week, and so, I mean, we're a little bit biased. We have Unitree robots in our quadrupeds and also the humanoids that we've got at UniSC from Unitree. But they've brought out a new model that this week has actually surpassed the world record for a standing high jump for humans. So it actually got over 2 meters high from a standing start. Where the human record, I just looked it up, was Rune Elamain of Sweden in 1980, got 1.9 metres from a standing start.
5: Wow.
9: And it also now runs faster than Usain Bolt. So Usain Bolt's fastest is 12.42 metres per second. And these robots now in a lab in well-controlled circumstances, you can put all those little asterisks on, 12.66 metres per second. So that's 45 and a half kilometres an hour, which is pretty fast for a robot, but approaching the normal speed of cattle. As it turns out.
5: And we
9: might need to borrow one of them and chase down some cattle, I think.
5: Yeah, that's right. Finding it for good use. Look, I don't know why I don't find myself getting, you know, overly excited hearing about a robot jumping higher than, you know, a human or running faster than Usain Bolt because it's not a human. I'm like, you know, I'm on the human side of us surpassing these world records, but
9: look, you know,
5: how we can use them exactly.
9: Yeah.
5: Because the humble cat beats the robot. So I think they can go up to about 2.4 meters in a standing position.
9: Oh, yes. Yes. So the cats can win. That's fantastic.
5: Can win,
9: indeed. Absolutely.
5: But yeah, like
9: they're
5: you
9: beautiful.
5: Said, putting them to good use and then, you know, being able to herd cattle, that's not a bad thing.
9: Yeah, I would like to see how they actually went if you put them out on like that kind of uneven ground. It would be very interesting to see because, yeah. I mean, the top speed of our quadrupeds is about 18 kilometres an hour.
5: Okay.

0: But when those sheep took off, there was no chance we were getting them. So we were very, very thankful that we had our friends from Jono's Ag Services. We had his beautiful Kelpie Kelly, who was helping us out. When those sheep were just like not doing what we wanted, she'd often go and chase them down and bring them back for us. So,
1: That's good.
0: but
1: That's
0: I mean,
1: good.
0: they've got 100 years worth of breeding. We've got about 18 months worth of coding.
1: That's
0: So,
1: it.
0: like we've got a bit to go, and that's fine. We
1: That's
0: will get closer. But the idea being that we can work together, and she can do the fast things, and we can do some of the less stressful things, maybe.
1: right, maybe. That's right. And that is on a positive side. On this next one though, I don't know, robots as influences, Erica.
0: Well, look, this is actually a throwback to a story earlier in the year, because we had this little humanoid that chased off some wild, like, hogs, I think it was, in Poland.
1: Yeah, what did
0: And
1: it chase
0: it
1: off
0: turns out
1: again? What was it? What did it chase off?
0: it was like a what's the collective noun for hogs? I'm not sure.
1: Oh, good question.
0: It
1: I don't
0: was
1: know.
0: a
1: I remember
0: I
1: this.
0: know.
1: I remember you bringing this.
0: Yes, and he did a little wave at the end and waved
1: That's
0: goodbye.
1: it.
0: And it turns out he's actually there's actually now a whole fleet of these robot influencers. So his name was Edward Warchocki. And he's been to the Polish Parliament, and he's been climbing mountains, and he goes out to visit people, and he's gone wading in lakes, and yeah, he's had a lot of fun. He's also now inspired a couple of others. There's one in Austin, Texas, that wears a cowboy hat called the Rizbot. There's one called the Bart Robot, who's a New York Knicks fan, but the most famous one at the moment was actually from the World Cup. Which I know your family are very into soccer. So I don't know if you heard anything about the Brickle Clanker
1: You know what? I
0: at
1: did
0: the World
1: not.
0: Cup.
1: I did not.
0: So again, a unitary G1, so the same model as our humanoids. And he basically joined into the after party with all the different crowds. So he'd change his jersey to match whichever team he was at. And he learnt the Viking row, which is apparently a move that the Norwegians do to celebrate their goals. And so he's now become so famous, he's gone on America's Got Talent. He has goes dancing at concerts, he's done some streaming, he's been dating.
1: What? I feel like this
0: and
1: is a
0: now
1: world I'm just so far away from.
0: I don't, I did copy and paste one sentence out of it, and I sent it to my colleagues because apparently his owner, for want of a better word, who does a bit of the teleoperation. So a lot of them have Gen AI as their sort of vocabulary, so they
1: Okay.
0: can converse with you, but they still actually have people in the background teleoperating them. But he makes $800 to $1,200 US a night for appearances, taking his robot influencer to parties. I'm just
1: Oh,
0: like, what is this world in
1: what is this
0: 2026?
1: world in 20? Yep. Oh gosh, can we talk
0: So
1: about
0: robot
1: Excel
0: influence.
1: spreadsheets? That feels a little bit more familiar, I
0: Well,
1: think.
0: and this is the opposite of the AI, right?
1: That's
0: So
1: right,
0: this is
1: because
0: people.
1: in my corporate day, in my corporate days sort of stint, man, I loved a good Excel spreadsheet challenge. So when you brought this, I was like, yeah.
0: I know. Well, this is wild. So, I mean, I'm known amongst my colleagues. I'll write it in code, but don't ask me to write the macro in Excel. Whereas I've got a couple of colleagues who just like everything's in Excel. It doesn't matter what it is. They've made a spreadsheet for it, which each to their own. But now it's actually become, and again, the influences, it's become a spectator sport in this. Like, there's all these different influencers that have, 300,000 or 700,000 followers online, teaching people how to sort of level up, in inverted commas, their Excel skills. And there's actually obstacle courses and, like, challenges that you can do. And it's become an e-sport that actually had a competition in Las Vegas last year.
1: Of course it did.
0: And the person that won before this year, so he won the tournament 3 times in a row from 2021 to 2023, is actually a gentleman from Australia. How do we
1: Wowzers.
0: not know to celebrate the Excel genius of Andrew Ngai? We'll have to dig him out and
1: We
0: find
1: will
0: out
1: have
0: what
1: to
0: he's
1: find
0: doing.
1: out what he's doing.
0: So. Yes, apparently he came in. It sounds like he came off of a very close second

0: in the last round last year. But yeah,
1: How
0: the
1: long's this
0: world
1: XL?
0: champion.
1: Yeah, how long is this world champion, XL world champion thingamajiggy been going on? I
0: That
1: don't
0: is a good
1: know. Yeah, we're
0: question.
1: gonna
0: I
1: have to
0: don't know,
1: find
0: and
1: out about
0: I will
1: it.
0: have to find out.
1: Far out.
0: But yeah, that's an interesting one.
1: It is for sure. It is for sure. And look, I never got into that. I tried the whole macro, like writing the macros. I got so far and then I stopped. I was like, nah, just keep me on the spreadsheet. I'll write a few of the, formulas here and there. But I always loved, just putting in the data, turning it into graphs and trying to work out, and putting in the filters and then the color coordination and then the this and the that. So that's as far as I'd go. So me in this championship, I got Buckley's. It's not going to happen. But still, it's still fun because it's kind of, it's Excel.
0: Is, and it feels like everybody can use Excel. So, because so many people have access to it, and it feels easier to get into than say databases or actual code. And so many people, engineers, many engineers do a lot of their work in Excel. So,
1: Still,
0: yeah,
1: it's still a big
0: everybody.
1: part. It's still a big part.
0: It is. And the people sort of saying, oh, well, AI will replace these jobs. And one of the influencers said, well, my response is that I'd be done before they can even explain the desired outcome to their AI tool.
1: That's right.
0: So they're so much faster, they could do it before you even came up with a question.
1: That's absolutely right. All right, we've probably got about a minute to talk about we just do the pets and computing, the dog, the what AI has in common with dogs in a minute. Erica, go.
0: Okay, well, so this is a bit of a weird one. It's from The Economist, and it's actually a book reviews, and the books themselves have nothing to do with dogs, but they're drawing the analogy between cavemen domesticating dogs and AI. And so they what did they say? That it was far from obvious that it was safe for people who were literally inviting wolves into their caves. Then they had to train them not to eat babies. But thousands of years later, sometimes dogs still do the wrong thing, but we're happy with how it worked out. And so that's where they're comparing us to with AI, that perhaps we're inviting the literal wolves in and trying to teach them not to eat the babies.
1: Right. Okay. That's a
0: But yes,
1: yeah.
0: there is an upside to it. They talk about how, through domesticating animals, we were able to, smell game further
1: Yeah.
0: away and, have protection at night and better hunters. And, so there were upsides and potential downsides. And so, yes, they use this analogy that maybe actually AI is like undomesticated dogs.
1: Yeah. Maybe the wolves analogies are it's a tough one because that's a big get, in terms of eating babies and then the obviously the impact of oh my. All right. Erica, I'm sorry I had to crunch that last one. It's been wonderful to speak with you. I'm so happy that you enjoyed your tech intro. It'll be every time we chat with each other, we'll hear it. So looking forward to 2 weeks' time when it comes around and we chat again. And welcome back from the Echo as well.
0: Thank you so much. Have a great one.
1: Yeah, you too, Eka, you too, Erica. Dr. Erica Mealy, Computer Science Lecturer at UniSC. Greta Lee Jackson will be in the chair for Nightlife, which will roll around right after the news. Hey there, Erica. Hey there, Greta.
2: Oh, hey, Serene. You can call me Eric if you want because we're going to be talking about nicknames. Do you have a nickname?
1: You know what? I don't. I had teasing names in primary school like Serene Mandarin, Serene Mandarin, that was one.
2: Oh, so not affectionate
1: Siren,
2: ones.
1: no, not affectionate. Oh,
2: No.
1: in Arabic a little bit, like susu.
2: Okay. What is it? What does that mean?
1: Doesn't mean anything.
2: Oh, just a cutesy little
1: Yep, just a
2: nickname.
1: cutesy little name.
2: So we're
1: How
2: gonna
1: about you?
2: have a few little. I've had a bunch of them. Suzanne calls me Greta Garbo, and I don't know if she's, alluding to the fact I might have a job collecting garbage. But we're also gonna be talking about the hidden history of glasses and any surprises that you found in your family history. Like if you've done one of those DNA tests, I do want to hear if you've found out something rather surprising about where you've come from and your heritage. So that's coming up on Nightlife, as well as Andrew Romano from the States.
1: Beautiful. Have a good one, Greta. Enjoy the show. Have a great night. And thank you. The news is coming up. I'm back in the chair on Sunday night.
3: ABC News, good evening. I'm Noni Edwards. The Australian Federal Police have charged a dual

0: This matter was briefly mentioned in the Brisbane Magistrates Court today, where it will return in October.
1: A lawyer representing two women involved in the Sydney Swans scandal says his clients intend to seek damages for pain and suffering following the incident. Several adult entertainers are understood to have joined players at Melbourne's Pullman Hotel after being hired in the hours after the Swans win against Essendon on Sunday night. Police are investigating an alleged sexual assault at the hotel, which the ABC understands centres on a player allegedly touching one of the women without her consent. No charges have been laid. John Karantzis from Carboni Lawyers says his clients, two women who were in the hotel room, are suffering from trauma.
2: They're suffering severe stress and anxiety as a result of the events occurring on Monday morning.
1: A man will face court this evening following a shooting in Melbourne's Outer North on Wednesday night. Georgia Lenton-Williams has more.
3: A 37-year-old man was allegedly shot in the torso during an argument with a resident in Wildwood on Wednesday night. Investigators believe the victim was loaded into the alleged offender's ute, but when the vehicle was later captured on CCTV, there was no sign of the victim. Police have been searching for the man, scouring a tip in Sunbury earlier today, and say he has likely succumbed to his injuries. A 56-year-old Wildwood man was arrested yesterday and has since been charged with one count of intentionally causing serious injury. He will face court this evening. Police are urging anyone with information to come forward.
1: Major European powers have condemned Israel's move to open construction tenders for a controversial settlement project in the occupied West Bank. France, Germany, Italy, Norway, the Netherlands and the UK say the E1 project is unacceptable and would undermine the prospect of a two-state solution. Middle East analyst Roger Shanahan says the plan would effectively split the West Bank into two and make a future Palestinian state far more difficult.
4: The concern is obviously that if another settlement is built in this E1 area, then there's a contiguous line of Israeli settlement in the West Bank, and it essentially cuts that area of the West Bank in two and makes drawing a boundaries for a two-state solution much, much more difficult.
1: The UK government says French police tactics are becoming more effective in stopping small boats carrying migrants across the English Channel to Britain, the BBC's Tom Simons reports.
5: The government signed a new deal with France in April for tougher policing on the other side of the Channel. Officials say more boat equipment is now being seized on the way to the coast. More dinghies are being intercepted and punctured on the beaches. And for the first time, they're being stopped at sea, regarded as a safety risk in the past. Three boats were prevented from entering British waters in the last 2 weeks, having left the French coast. 61% of crossing attempts have been intercepted. But that's an increase of only 5% compared with the same period last year.
1: US President Donald Trump says he will allow up to 300,000 metric tons of ground beef to be imported without impacting tariff quotas. The move is part of a 90-day deal aimed at lowering prices as US consumers struggle with grocery bills. In a social media post, Mr. Trump says he has a commitment that the meat would be sold at 25% below current market prices. He did not say which countries the beef was coming from or who had committed to the lower prices. And Queensland scientists have discovered two new variants of an ancient creature dubbed the vegan Dracula fish. The small jawless fish was once thought to be extinct but has now been found at multiple sites across the state. The lamprey is about 10 centimetres long, making it difficult to spot in the wild. Griffith University aquatic ecologist Luke Carpenter-Bundu says most lamprey species are parasitic but not this one.
6: Lamprey species, there's about 50 of them throughout the planet, and most of them are parasitic. They suck onto the side of a fish and either eat some flesh or drink some blood. These guys are non-parasitic, so they're kind of like a vegan Dracula.
1: And that's the latest from ABC News.
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8: Welcome to Nightlife. Greta Lee Jackson with you this Friday night, right across Australia. I'll be filling in for Suzanne this weekend, and it is wonderful to be with you again. I'm normally one of the producers of Nightlife. I don't get to do this often, but I always enjoy it when I do. Now, as always, 1-300-800-222 is the number to call to share your take on the topics I have coming your way tonight. First up, we'll be going inside the hidden history of something you might use every day, but you probably don't even think about it, although it's usually right in front of your face. on your face, to be exact. I'm talking about glasses. There's so

0: much more to glasses than just helping us see, and that will become a lot clearer in just a moment. And what surprises have you found in your DNA? It's Family History Month, so I want to know if you've done one of those family DNA tests. Has it helped you make sense of a family trait? Or are you hoping to be connected to a certain country or culture? And it wasn't the case. I'll be putting family history facts and fictions to the test with you a little later on. And then you'll meet a couple of ladies whose chance meeting led to the creation of a wonderful new novel that puts a personal spin on the statistics of older women experiencing homelessness and helping the cause in the process. And the challenge will be challenging, of course, hopefully not too much. So make sure you call in to play before we find out who in US politics has been given the nickname of the human printer when we hear from our mate in the States, Andrew Romano. Now, speaking of nicknames, do you have one? And what is it? And how did you get that nickname? I want the story. 1-300-800-222 or text 0467-922702. Bobsled, I'm looking at you. I'll be taking your calls and we might even decide the top three nicknames before we say goodbye tonight. Now, I'll get us started. I've had a few nicknames in my time, but the one I get here in the nightlife office from Suzanne is Greta Garbo. And in return, my nickname for Suzanne is... This goes with that. Do you remember the jingle? Yes, that's my nickname for Suzanne. So what is your nickname? Give me a call, 1-300-800-222. So it's not Greta Garbo with you tonight. It's Greta Lee Jackson on your ABC.
1: 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Was the result that stunned the cricketing world.
2: That's going down towards the boundary. 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Bangladesh have won the game. It's without doubt one of the greatest upsets in the history of Test cricket.
1: The all-conquering Australian team are under pressure like never before.
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1: 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Ball-by-ball coverage starts this Saturday morning. 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
0: Now, do you wear glasses? Do you remember the first time you put them on? If you do wear glasses, I do want to hear from you. I want you to tell me if you think wearing glasses changes the way people treat you or the way you feel about yourself. Whether they're reading glasses that you just chuck on when you need them or the kind of glasses you need to wear all the time, you probably don't think much about it if you've had them for a while, but there actually is a lot to think about with glasses. They're one of the oldest inventions we still use every day. They're a medical device, a fashion accessory, a status symbol, and for some people, a huge part of their identity all at the same time. And it all comes into focus in a new book by multidisciplinary artist, writer, and author Adam Grexey in his book Glasses, which is part of a series called Object Lessons about the hidden lives of ordinary things. And Adam is here tonight. Adam, welcome to Nightlife.
4: Good evening.
0: Hi. Look, are you wearing glasses right now, Adam?
4: Well, I actually am, and they're from the $2 shop. I have glasses all over the house strategically.
0: Oh, strategically, because they're one of those things you're always misplacing, isn't it?
4: Well, it's one of those things. Well, I relate. I've had glasses on and off since I was four, and there was a big hiatus. But the whole book. I mention that, but it's not a poor me episode in any of that. But there is the issue, because what happened with me is I stopped wearing glasses. My eyes improved. So the idea for me is that if I start getting prescription glasses, my eyes are going to acclimatize, so I try and minimize it. So I try and just only use them when I need to. So there's one in my one in my study, there's one in the kitchen, and there's one when I watch films. So that, yeah.
0: I wanted to ask you how you arrived at the topic for a book, but I'm just struck. The exact same thing happened to me. I was prescribed glasses at 8 years old. Within the year, I lost them, and we didn't get a new pair, and my eyes improved. I haven't needed them since. Maybe they're on the decline now, but that's really, really interesting that happened. But how did you arrive at glasses as a topic for this book?
4: Well, look, the Object Lesson series is a pretty landmark series in terms of what it does, also in terms of the brevity, because people have shorter attention spans, but also the premium put on writing and so on. I'm not going to go on about it. I did do a proposal for that series on Paint, and shameless self-promotion, if you go to my website, I've done a book on Paint prior to that, and they didn't go for it, second best. So, and then for my sins, I've subscribed to the New York Review of Books for the last 30 years, which is, you know, a very important publication. And I saw Bloomsbury and The Atlantic put out a full-page ad on Object Lessons. I thought, my God, I've got to go for this again. And quite often, really, the most obvious ideas are the ones hiding in plain sight are the ones that are best. They hadn't done in my own glasses. So I proposed, and look, I'm a child of the 70s, and I had this viewfinder, and this is where some of your listeners is going to hearken back. Some of your listeners are going to go, what? And it's the sort of first VR sort of clunk, clunk, clunk. You had this kind of cartridge.
0: They were red, right? They were red and they had discs in them. Was that right?
4: They had discs, yeah.
0: Yes, yes.
4: Clunk. But there's some that I'm sure there's on eBay, they're selling very well. Mm. There's something very retro about them, you know, and clunk, clunk, click, click, click. I still have fond memories, but then one of the eyes turned, boom. Mm. And in the end, I ended up having operations on each eye, shortening the muscles on each eye and all that. No boo-hoo about that. Don't worry about it. But the thing is, I grew up with this, and it retarded my coordination. I couldn't really catch a ball until I was 18. Again, no sympathy. That's okay. But the thing is, then being an 18-year-old in Australia with the sweat and all the, you know, crap and blackheads on my nose and being self-conscious, and I just said I had enough of this. I just took them off, and then being quite chronic, I went, you know, I would go to the ophthalmologist twice a year, and then coming on to 19, he went, your eyes have improved, you've got 20/20 vision. Mm-hmm. And this went on until I was about 45, I think 47. And then I had to resume wearing them. But it did develop a kind, and so what the book is it's a cultural history. You know, I write on art and fashion and aesthetics and stuff, but there's also there's a personal slant on it, which is one of the objectives of the Object Lesson series. And it is a reflection on what it made me as a young man, particularly in a kind of very, very sporty, suburban-driven Australia in the 1970s and 80s.
0: It's interesting you mentioned that vulnerability, and I guess you keep coming back to the idea in the book of glasses as prosthesis. So can we elaborate on that a little bit before we get into the cultural stuff?
4: Okay, so best thing for your listeners at any level, what happens when you lose your phone or it slips down? Recently it happened with me. I was getting out of the car. My phone slipped. I thought I was putting it in my pocket. I get out and I don't have my phone. I feel naked. Mm. I feel usually disempowered. Same thing with glasses. It you take it so much for granted. It is an extension of your body. And without it, you simply cannot, for those people who really require it, you just simply cannot function fully. And there's an anecdote that I recount in the book. And again, this is not any victim stuff or whatever, but it was when I was a teenager, ran across the road as you do, stupid boy.

0: And my glasses case, because I was reading in that, that was the days when people used to read, remember, in the bus, remember those days?
1: Yes.
0: And fell out of my bag. It was obviously at the tip of my bag. And I was going home, and it fell onto, it was on the Pacific Highway,
1: Oh.
0: and boom. And my immediate reflex was just to go, I'll take it. And as I moved, a car came across and smashed the case and the glasses. And I'll never forget, that was such a, and it's I don't mean this horrifying, it's kind of wonderful that you have got this kind of moment where this part of you would say, no, this is not you. This is not you. It has been you. It's not you. Wait a minute. Wake up, boy. Yeah.
1: Oh, we've got some texts coming in about glasses. Julie says that she wore glasses from age 9 until about age 65, then had cataracts fixed. No longer need to wear glasses now, except very occasionally reading glasses at the supermarket. And I can buy sunglasses at the chemist. All good, glasses free. And from Julie in Perth. Thank you, Julie. A couple of other texts to read in just a moment. But with that idea of you being vulnerable, but not so when the reality hits, those glasses get smashed. Let's talk about stereotypes. When did glasses become associated with intelligence or the stereotypical nerd? So not someone that's athletic, someone that's a little bit more less physically capable than those that don't wear glasses typically. What's that image
0: Well,
1: all about?
0: can I go back
1: Sure.
0: to a counterfactual with a very close friend of mine who's a medieval studies, and his wife is a Latin studies, very, we're getting into, very, I always joke that when I see them together, they're the most concentration of the dead languages. And but that they and I acknowledge him in the book. The Romans, with all their technology, with the aqueducts, their engineering and everything else, why didn't they have glasses? And I mean, this does go to your question. Why didn't they have glasses? Because they it was a status symbol not to have glasses, because they valued old age. That was the senate, come from senescence, from old age. You were only allowed, with the exception of Augustus, Octavian, before 40, you weren't allowed in the senate. So, but you had slaves who, of many tiers, and there were certain tiers of slaves who educated your children but also read to you. So the fact that you were in the Senate and you didn't have something like glasses meant, also implied, that you would have someone who would read to you, and you had that status to enable you to do that. Now, this changes roughly in the early mid-Renaissance, around sort of the mid 14th century, the 1350s and so on, where we have the first representation of glasses in a painting by Tomasa Medina of Hugh Sancerre of 1352. But it's kind of remarkable that it didn't happen before then. So, and at that time, and for those of you, if you remember, much recommended Umberto Eco's Name of the Rose, where the main protagonist in the movie, played by who was the James Bond figure, remind me,
1: Oh, I'm not a Bond. I don't know all those ones.
0: He has a pair of glasses. So it was a sign of status in the Renaissance, in the late Middle Ages and Renaissance. It was a sign of status that you could actually have something which, Sean Connery, yeah,
1: That's right, yes.
0: you could have glasses, they were one of the sort of treasured possessions, and it was a sense that having these also meant that you were dedicated to knowledge. You were dedicated to making things better, and to concentrating on ideas. So, I mean, this is very, very different when, we just began our conversation about disposable glasses, but it was not quite a status symbol.

0: that it was a register of your commitment to ideas and your erudition.
1: Just going back to that idea of characters, what kind of role has popular culture played in shaping public associations of glasses, and what are some notable examples?
0: Well, I love that question. I love that idea, and I kind of get into it a lot. I mean, let's get into, you know, everyone's favorite, you know, topic, celebrity. And I just wanted, I mean, the thing, you know, we started this conversation. Glasses is that it's the thing at the end of your nose that, you know, don't even think about. I want to draw everyone's attention to the way in which celebrities sort of use glasses to transform themselves, usually when they're at a certain stage. All celebrities have stylists, right? So, you know, when they're, for example, if they're on the catwalk and they come wearing a fairly slick sort of outfit, Brad Pitt's a good example, Anne Hathaway's another good example, and they're wearing glasses. You know, Anne Hathaway is a very, very well-kept early 40s who looks almost indistinguishable from the early 20s from the Devil Wears Prada series, you know, good for her. But the thing is that then wearing glasses is a good register of saying, well, I'm still happy with the way I look, fantastic, but I'm also showing that I'm a little bit older and dignified and knowledgeable. So there are these very subtle registers in which in which these celebrities are able to signify the next stage in their career, a sort of level of seriousness.
1: Right.
0: So
1: what about the not so subtle change, like Clark Kent, for example? Clark Kent turns into Superman by ditching his glasses and putting on different clothes.
0: I talk about that in the book too, and there actually is. I mean, let's not talk about research these days after the Jason Arday scandal and what we're searching these days. But there was research into the perception of people with glasses and not glasses, with the idea of the Clark Kent, and it was actually there is research, and you know everyone's got Google now, and that with glasses people that there is a differential. I think it's still a fairly significant. I think it's 30% where people do not recognize people with glasses as opposed to not. I mean, there is a huge suspension of disbelief, isn't it, with the Superman. I mean, you know, and, you know, he's sort of the bum. He plays, the originally Christopher Reeve character. He's sort of bumbly and whatever, but he's, you know, 6'2" and buff still. But still, I mean, that's a suspension of disbelief. But it I think what's important here, right, obviously we're into a kind of very, you know, fantasy narrative there. But the glasses are really at the epicenter of this transformation from, you know, between someone who is sort of mundane, not glamorous, to someone who is active and dynamic. So ultimately, the person wearing glasses fundamentally is undynamic, right?
1: You know, I just got to play you this one quick example. I guess the show The Simpsons has been my glasses to the world, the way I've understood popular culture, and it just made me think of this example where a scene, there's a comic book hero with glasses. I'll just play this one.
2: Point your peepers at Cyclops.
3: A superhero with glasses.
4: Cyclops? Who's his girlfriend? Lois Lane?
1: Not so powerful, not so...
0: That's pretty cool.
1: I like it. This made me think of that when we're talking about Clark Kent and the mundane to the dynamic. And Adam, I guess, what does the future hold for glasses? You know,
0: well,
1: augmented reality and everything.
0: I saw this on one of my feeds or whatever, all the, you know, and these smart glasses. There was something also on... people will know this better, but I picked this up and I went, oh my God. And I had this conversation with my 21 year old son. And I think, And I'm not really interested in someone, a big person for conspiracy theories or predictions, but I think like just as we have situations where we have leave your phones at the door or whatever, we're going to have parties where you're going to put your glasses at the door because seriously, I mean, and I'm really again, I'm not the sort of ageist guy. I'm not. But the age of mystique is seems to be done, and we were having a really funny kind of but quite frank chat about you go into a party, and Lisa Trehair, three breakups, history of 2 month 2 month relationship with boys, da da da da, Sing Choi Chow. He's blah, blah, blah, into martial arts, not interested in girls, blah, blah, blah. And you're going through it's like the Minority Report from what is it, 18 years ago, but come to fruition with smart glasses. And how impoverished are we going to be? So I think that that is, and I think that hopefully we're all going to be sensible enough to be cautious about that. But it's not that I'm worried about it because I'm not a social media guy either, but let's all get a little bit sensible here and remember that glasses are a barrier that are an enabler for us to see and be. And this is where we as human beings, the most important thing is that we touch each other emotionally, physically, and whatever, and we shouldn't lose sight of that.
1: I do feel sorry for that younger generation. They're a bit scared just to go out and have a good time, lest they be filmed. Being a bit, by someone else's glasses. Yes, it certainly could be on the horizon. Richard wants to hear, "I wear my sunglasses at night." Possibly, we might be able to play that a bit later. And Veronica,
0: that one trick wonder. I cite that, and one of the great. I think it's The Boys of Summer. You've got your Wayfarers on.
1: Wayfarers, yes.
0: Yeah,
1: yes, of
0: So,
1: course.
0: yeah, but I wear my sunglasses. Corey Hart, yep.
1: That's
0: There
1: right.
0: we go.
1: And Veronica from Maryborough says, "You can't talk about glasses without mentioning Dame Edna Everage's fabulous glasses." Is that included?
0: Mea culpa. Mea culpa, but there is a word limit to this series, which is but I'm glad that it's germinating in all of that. But very much so. But mea culpa on that one. Yeah.
1: Well, never mind. Maybe we will have a sequel. You never know. Object lessons to glasses. augmented reality glasses, smart glasses. Yes. Adam, thank you so much for joining us on Nightlife and for just discussion of your book Glasses.
0: I'm very, very grateful for your interest in all of that. And thanks so much.
1: Thanks,
0: Thanks.
1: Adam. That is Adam Grexey, they're a multidisciplinary artist and writer and author of Glasses, part of the Object Lessons series by Bloomsbury. You're listening to Nightlife on ABC Radio. Coming up, DNA family history. What surprises have you found in your family DNA? Have you done one of those tests? What did you find out? I'd love to hear from you. 1-300-800-222.
5: This is Nightlife.
1: And I should mention, Greta Lee Jackson is with you tonight on Nightlife, here on this Friday night. If you are just joining us, welcome. Great to have you. I want to hear your family history, surprises and secrets. Have you done one of those DNA tests to find out what your genes can tell you about where you come from, which countries your ancestors are from? I wonder if once you found it, you thought differently about your identity and your family. My brother recently did a DNA ancestry test. Of course, we've got the same DNA, similar. And aside from a few surprises, like a rather big portion of our heritage being Romanian, didn't expect that, there were a couple of things that just made sense. For instance, the percentage of Scottish was significant too. And Scotland's one of my most favourite places I've visited. I felt very at home there, and I've always get along with Scottish people. And perhaps this is more wishful thinking, but another big percentage was from the West Midlands region of England. And one of my good friends is actually from the Hereford family of Herefordshire, or Shire. I'm not sure which one it is. But I rang him up and I told him, no wonder we're friends. We could be distant cousins after we got those results. So it's become much more accessible in the last few years. An estimated 26 million people globally have spat in the tube to discover their ancestry. And because it's Family History Month, we're going to take a closer look at these tests and what the results can mean for you and your family. And we'll speak to someone about that very shortly. Look, she's right here. Vanessa Casson is the Manager of Education and Standards at the Society of Australian Genealogy. Welcome, Vanessa.
6: Hi, Greta. How are you?
1: Well, thank you. Now, 26 million people, that's a huge number. What is it that drives people to find out what's in their genes?
6: You know, I think we all have this innate need to search for our identity and to connect with other people. And I really think that's a big driver of it, particularly in places like Australia, where we're a settler nation. So everybody pretty much, except our First Nations people, have come from somewhere else. So there's that real need to connect with something. And I heard you just mention that you feel very at home in Scotland, and you yes. found that you had quite a large percentage of Scottish DNA. I think that's what we're looking for. We're looking for, where do I come from? Where do I belong? What's made me who I am?
1: Now, do you reach a certain age where you become more curious about the past, or why you and your family are a certain way, I suppose?
6: Yeah, look, traditionally people who pursue family history as a hobby tend to be a bit older, but it's often around a big life event. So maybe you've had a baby, so you start to think about all the people in your family that came before you. But often it's when we start to see those older relatives passing away and we realise we're at risk of losing our family stories, and that kind of drives this need to find it out before it's too late. I guess it's that FOMO thing that we're worried if we don't ask. So traditionally it's older people, but we're certainly seeing a lot more younger people getting involved in family history. And I think DNA testing has had a lot to do with that. I think it's something that speaks to younger people more than the idea of being in a dusty archive with old documents.
1: Well, I mean, it can create completely new stories for you, like Kelly in Mackay. Now, Kelly, you had an interesting surprise happen to you when you did a DNA test. Can you tell me about it?
7: Yeah, I did a DNA test. It was only really my husband, we started doing it because my husband is adopted, and we were trying to see what his background was, because we knew he was part Asian, but we didn't know where he was from. Anyway, so we were doing it for that reason, and they just happened to have a 2-for-1 sort of deal on there. And so I did mine as well, and I said to him, oh, I'm going to come back, you know, all English and Scottish and all that sort of stuff, not really worried about it. Anyway, mine ended up coming back, and I found out that my father is not my father, and I was 50 years old when I found that out. So
1: what was that moment like?
7: It's the realization of it was like, it was like putting it together when I was looking at the screen and like realizing that none of my father's side of my family were actually connected to me. And then I had these close relations that I'd never heard of ever, like as far as, you know, a half-sister. And, it was up to one of these people that was my half-sister to tell me that, if I'm, you know, because I had two contacts. I had a one that was my auntie and one that was my half-sister, and she said, if that's your auntie, if you're related to her, then, my father is your father.
1: I have to ask, Kelly, are you glad you did it? How do you feel?
7: I'm conflicted by it. I'm sort of like, I would never have known.

0: But then I also think, well, now I know, you know.
1: Yeah.
0: And I look, I've got siblings out of it. I still talk to my half-sister, but, yeah. And there's quite a few of us. There's, like, I've actually, through this, we've met another two siblings as well. So it's been very interesting.
1: Interesting. And that is a, you know, new connections. That is a nice silver lining.
0: Yeah. And that was the positive thing. I guess the most negative thing out of the whole situation was telling my father, who I thought my biological father was, that I'm not his daughter.
1: Oh, you had to tell him. Oh, my goodness.
0: That took me 6 weeks today. Like, I just, it wasn't so much it was me, it was your grandkids. You know what I mean? Even though they are your grandkids, but they're not biologically related to you. So it's just, yeah, that was a lot. And no one could sympathize with me because no one's ever been through that.
1: Well, but right. Yeah.
0: I think there's a certain responsibility. I think that these DNA testing places have to provide some sort of psychological support for people that go through that sort of results when they're getting their tests.
1: That's a fantastic point. That's a fantastic point, Kelly. And I do want to thank you for sharing that personal story with us tonight. Yeah. I'm actually going to put that question to Vanessa, actually. Yeah. Is there, I guess, what are the risks of doing a test and getting unexpected results like Kelly did? And what do you know of an aftercare plan in terms of mental health support?
2: Yep. And firstly, I want to join you in saying, Kelly, that was so brave of you to come on and tell everyone that story. But you're not alone. They actually estimate between 1 in 3 and 1 in 4 people who do one of these DNA tests will get an unexpected result. Now, that might be about a close relative in Kelly's case, or it might be a few generations back. And obviously, that's the relative closeness of the event is going to be more challenging if it's like Kelly's situation. But I work for a family history society, as you mentioned in my intro, and one of the things we do a lot of is educating people to reach out for help if they're in these sort of situations. And there are organisations, even Lifeline, those sort of places, but the testing companies do not really provide any support themselves. It's really, at the moment, it's on the individual person to say, I'm a bit shocked by this, I need to go and talk to someone. They don't really provide it. Which is a shame. It's really only starting to become realised over the last few years just how disruptive the results can be from some of these tests and how they can really turn people's lives on their heads. So there is a lot of work being done in that area at the moment. Dr. Ashley Barnwell from the University of Melbourne is working on a project, and I think she's may have been on one of your ABC's radio programs recently talking about it, that's going to try and put together some sort of guides for people who are traumatised by the results of their DNA test. And there's a few other people around the world working on those sort of things as well. But it really is something that we need to be very careful of. And you should really be thinking through, before you decide to do a test, how you think you would react if you found out something challenging. And Kelly's situation was particularly challenging because she had to tell her father as well. And so we also encourage people to always talk to their family members about the fact that they're thinking about doing a DNA test, or if they're asking their family members to test, and to talk through, you know, if I find out something that is unexpected, do you want me to tell you, or would you rather not know? Mm. And make sure that people really know that, yes, you know, these tests have a reputation as being a bit of fun, and it is nice to kind of get that ethnicity result and look at it and see if it matches up with what you thought. But there's actually some really serious consequences to doing the tests, and you need to be prepared for that before you go and spit in the tube, as people tend to say.
1: And how does it change people's view of themselves and their identity? In your experience, what have you

0: So we actually regularly hear from members that have stories like Kelly's. We have a lot of members that have discovered that they were adopted or that someone wasn't their biological parent. And for some people, it's a relief because they've always felt like they didn't quite fit in, or maybe they just, had this niggling suspicion. But for other people, it is an absolute shock, and it can really shake them to their foundations. And it can take them quite a bit of time, and often going and speaking to a counsellor to actually, come to terms with what they've found out. And sometimes it's a happy ending where they do meet new family and you have a new beginning, but sometimes it doesn't work out well. And again, it's just really important to have a support structure there. And there are particular resources for people who are adoptees. So there's the Benevolent Society has a post-adoption resource centre, and there's also another organisation called Jigsaw that particularly help people who are adoptees or have come through the care system. But there's not as much there in specialised support for people who, just as in Kelly's situation, discover that one of their parents is not their biological parent. And that's an area that I think we need to look at, and we need to start working with the counselling industry to try and build up skill sets to deal with these kind of surprises.
1: And once again, we just thank Kelly for sharing that. And there's a message for you, Kelly, from Graham in Jimboomba. To Kelly, she may have a different biological father, but her dad is still her dad. Thank you for that, Graham.
0: And that's very true. A lot of people, we find that once they get past the initial shock, will actually then get a lot of satisfaction out of researching two family trees. So they research what we like to call their social family tree, which is the family tree that of the people they grew up with, that they believed were their parents, that obviously had a big influence on who they are through the way they were raised. And they research their biological family tree so that they can find out where genetically they came from.
1: What about something that's a little bit more whimsical when it comes to family history? What if you have, you're absolutely convinced that there is something in your heritage that is family lore? It definitely happened. There is some connection way back there, and then you discover that it's not never happened. There's no connection whatsoever. I'll just show you this example of Vanessa. It's from this reality TV show I like. It's the only one I like. It's called 1,000 Pound Sisters, and they are these sisters from Kentucky who are very Kentucky, very southern US, and they're convinced that they're related to the Queen of England, whoever they're referring to. I'll just play it for you.
2: We got royalty in our blood. My grandma's brother has this family tree going back generations and generations. And apparently, one of my greats, I don't know how far, eight greats, grandma, was the Queen of England.
1: And of course, it turns out, well, they go all the way to London. They're told, no, there is no link to any Queens of England in your past. However, you did have relatives on the Mayflower. And so then they start telling themselves all these things about, well, we're pioneers, we're brave. And they reshape their family narrative. But I guess, do you ever see people convinced that their story is one way and it turns out that it's not?
0: Oh, absolutely. All the time. It's often people that think they're related to aristocracy or royalty, but also celebrities and, sports people, all sorts of things. Often there is a little grain of truth in there somewhere. Like, for example, maybe their ancestor worked for royalty, but wasn't actually royalty.
1: Yes.
0: And, it can be really disappointing for some people because they've had this whole fam. I was only running a course for beginners the other day, and we were having a bit of a laugh, and I must say, none of these people were taking it that seriously. But three of them individually said they had family stories of a connection to Ned Kelly, which is a common one that we hear
1: Oh,
0: in
1: he'd be
0: Australia.
1: popular there. He'd be popular there. How many connections to Ned Kelly have you actually heard about, genuinely, in your experience?
0: None.
1: None. Okay. Yes.
0: I'm sure there are people out there who are, but you've got to remember we're in New South Wales based as well. And Ned Kelly, of course, was very Victorian in a lot of respects. But these sort of stories do, there's stories that, great great grandma was held hostage by a a particular bush ranger overnight and things like that. And that really becomes part of a family mythologizing about themselves and their identity. And it can be really disappointing for people when they find out that it's not true. But a lot of people also enjoy that journey of trying to work out if it's true or not.
1: I was going to go back to Kelly, but she's gone now. I was going to go back to her on the phone. But there's another question for her from Colin. Colin, her father did not know he wasn't her father. She had to tell him. It was a dilemma. And, so there you go. What a story. I wanted to come back to her and ask her how that fallout went from after that, because maybe he would go and do his own, you know, family test and see his own story if there's any surprises. But yeah, again, do you want to really shake up what you know or what you accept to be true about your family heritage? It's a tough one. It's a tough one. Without recommending like any particular tests, Vanessa, what should you be, if you are interested in taking a family history test, what should you be looking for in a test?
0: Yeah, so there's really three companies that sell them in Australia, and I won't name them, but they're pretty well known through advertising and things, and all of them are equally as good as each other. What you would be wanting to do to make your own decision about which one to test with is, and I know it's really boring, but read all the terms and conditions on their website first, because they're all different. And look at things like, what's their privacy policy? Can you actually delete your test if you decide that you don't want other people to be able to see the information? Can you use a fake name on your profile on the website, because it just protects your privacy a little bit more? Look at how many testers they've got in their database. So you mentioned before 26 million. That's probably a conservative estimate these days, because one company alone claims to have well over 25 million testers, and some of the others now have about 9 or 10 million. So the more people in their testing database, the more chance of finding other people who match you, which is, of course, what you want to do if you're looking from a family history perspective, because you're hoping to connect up with distant cousins who know things about the family that you don't know. And so that's the whole point of using DNA in family history. So, yeah, look at their privacy policies. Look at whether they allow law enforcement access to your test results and whether you're comfortable with that or not. Look at the size of their database. But other than that, really, the three main ones are very reputable and very accurate in terms of the family history application for them. So, and the pricing's getting really cheap now as well. So it's, you know, there's not really a huge pricing difference either.
1: You're listening to Night Live, Greta Lee Jackson with you tonight. We're speaking with Vanessa Casson, who is the Manager of Education and Standards at the Society of Australian Genealogy, because it is Family History Month. If you have had any surprises like Kelly's incredible story, please do give me a ring, 1-300-800-222, or you can text in 0467-922-702. And Mary found a few first cousins that were previously unknown that might be interested. Did you get in touch with them, Mary? I want to know. Did you reach out? Vanessa, how would you advise using DNA testing in broader family history research?
0: Well, there's a few applications, but the first thing to say is DNA testing alone will not usually give you your answers for family history. It's not a kind of magic wand that will answer all your questions. If your question is very close, so maybe you don't know who your father was, so then you might get your answer quickly, because if it comes up saying that someone is your father, it's very accurate. If it says they're your mother or your father or your half sibling or your full sibling, that is very, very accurate. It gets a little less accurate the further out you get. So once you're starting to get out to, you know, third cousins, it's going to be a range of possible relationships that person could have to you. But generally, you can't just do a DNA test and your whole family history pops up on the screen in front of you. So you do need to learn a bit about how the tests work, and that's where family history societies are really important, because the society I work for, but also many other societies around Australia all offer training and education and seminars around the tests. But what the tests are really great for doing is helping to point you in a direction and helping to confirm that the paper trail you've put together is actually correct. Because what you're looking for is descendants of all the siblings of your ancestors, so that you can see that, yes, I've traced back to this person. Let's just call her Mary. Mary's my great-great-grandmother. And that's what it looks like from all the certificates. And look, Mary had three brothers, Walter, John, and Thomas. And I've got DNA matches of people descended from all three of them. So that tells me I'm on the right track.
1: Well, Vanessa, we mentioned Ned Kelly there before. Let's speak with John in Exeter. He's got a connection to Ned Kelly. Hello, John.
3: Oh, hi, John Rowe. I'm talking about my great-great-grandfather, John Pearson Rowe, Dr. John Pearson Rowe, and my grandfather, John Lewis Rowe. I've forgotten the name of the property in Victoria, but Ned Kelly is a young man, and the chap that was mentoring him, another bushranger whose name escapes me, attempted to steal my great-great-grandfather's horses. And he called to his son, "Get me my long rifle," according to Peter Carey, fired. And Ned and his mate, Ned, apparently went deathly white again, according to Peter Carey's novel, but it is covered in several other instances. And, I thought your guest said that she hadn't heard of anyone with a direct connection to Ned Kelly, but I didn't know whether that was biological or just a historical anecdote.
0: Either way, that's a great story.
1: That's a good one. I don't think Ned was wearing his, armour.
3: No, I mean, if you're really interested, I could get out of bed and go and look it up, but I'm too lazy to do that.
1: Don't get out of bed. Stay comfy. But I've looked it up here, and, there's actually a bit of a story there that I need to get my head around as well with John Pearson.
3: Okay. Yeah. And the other DNA story, I had my most favourite, most loved uncle on my matrilineal side. One of my nieces was doing the DNA research, and she came up with a name. I won't name the dear man, but this uncle was a priest. And I've only just met this first cousin of mine. He was adopted out as a baby, as was the case with priests who sired children out of marriage. And I've got a lovely new first cousin. And I was especially fond of, my uncle. And then to find out that I've got a direct biological connection with one of his sons, even though he was never recognised by my uncle's a wonderful, wonderful thing.
1: Oh, John, thank you so much. Wonderful, John. Thank you so much for sharing that. I think that one's legit. Good on you.
0: Yeah, okay. And there's a book. I can't think of the... Oh, Tell No One. There's a book called Tell No One that is about an adoption story of someone who was the child of a priest and discovered that later in life through research.
1: Well, Evelyn's... So many great stories. Evelyn's in Townsville, and she's got a story about whales. Hello, Evelyn.
4: Hi. What? My family were actually come from Wales and were actually rulers of Wales. And they participated in that battle between England and Wales as to who was going to rule. Mm. Sadly, the English, there was more of them than there was of the Welsh.
1: Oh, dear.
4: But... yeah, so we were actually rulers of Wales. We were the Lloyds of Wales.
0: Oh, wow.
4: And some of our family actually transported to Port Phillip Bay on the first of the ships that came out when all the ships came out and landed in Port Phillip Bay. And they came out with the offenders, the boats that brought the offenders out, and my relatives paid their way to come out. Mm. And when they got to, it was Sydney, there was too many people for the amount of land that was there, And the ruler of Sydney then actually allowed

0: the land to be given to some of the people who came out with the boats. And we had some land just inside of Sydney. And then because there was too many people there, so they're actually allowing people to move north. And we came up into Queensland and have been there ever since.
1: Oh, wow.
0: But, yes. That's good.
1: And do you rule anything now, Evelyn? Before I let you go, do you rule anything now?
0: Well, I worked in the government for 25 years.
1: Oh, it's in your blood. Yeah. It's in your genes.
2: How did you write that story down for your family, Evelyn?
0: I wanted to work with remote communities.
1: Yes.
0: And I worked with child protection for 25 years.
1: Okay. And so, yep. Keeping an eye on things. Good on you, Evelyn. Thank you for sharing your family history. And I've got Peter on the line here, and I don't know, I think he's going to pull my leg here, but I will quickly, before I go to him, Vanessa Dabrilla says that she's read that all people with European ancestry alive today are direct descendants of Emperor Charlemagne, who was definitely no oil painting, which in my case explains a lot. Oh, no, Dabrilla. And Graham in Jimboomba quickly wants to know, he's tested and his mum has tested. His mum matched with someone, but he didn't. Do you get false positives, or am I just likely not having a big enough DNA match?
2: Graham, it's probably just not a big enough match. I've done the same. Both my parents have tested and I've tested, and there's people that my parents on either side match with that I don't. Because you've got to remember that you only inherit 50% of your DNA from your mum. So you get 50% from your biological father and 50% from your mother. Mm-hmm. So it might be that the DNA your mum shares with that distant cousin, you didn't inherit that chunk of DNA.
1: Okay. So there you go. There you go, Graham. That answers that. And, oh, yes, Mary did get in contact with her cousins, a beautiful first cousin who grew up in the foster system, and we were able to provide her with family history, at least in part. We have met some wonderful new family members. That's wonderful, Mary.
2: Oh, that's beautiful.
1: Just before we go to the news, Peter in Sydney. Come on, Peter, come out with it. Is this true? Tell us what you've got to say.
3: Is Vanessa the education director or manager at the Society of Australian Genealogy?
1: Yes. Yes.
3: My great-grandfather, Herbert Rumsey, is the founder.
2: I know all about Herbert Rumsey. We've just been actually spending a lot of time focusing on the history of the society because we've got a new CEO, and we've been really looking at why the society was founded in the first place and how that can direct our future efforts. So we've been talking about Mr. Rumsey a lot lately.
3: Yeah, well,
2: so how wonderful.
3: I don't need to do a DNA test because it's...
1: you know.
2: It's well documented.
3: I know all these children, my aunts and uncles, and my father was his grandson. So.
2: Yeah.
3: Yep.
1: Oh, Peter, I'm so sorry. Peter, I'm so sorry I was sceptical of you. It just seemed like too much of a coincidence. I apologise.
2: You'll have to get in contact with the society, Peter, because we're very interested in the history of it at the moment. We're putting a lot together, and I'm sure we'd love to interview some descendants of Herbert Rumsey.
3: All right, that's a good idea.
1: Oh, thanks, Peter. We've got to head to the news now. Thank you so much for sharing that. You're listening to Nightlife, and we're speaking with Vanessa Casson, who is the Manager of Education Standards at the Society of Australian Genealogy. And that's what it's all about, making connections. Isn't that right, Vanessa?
2: It is, absolutely. This is the beautiful thing about family history. You never know who you're going to run into that you share stories with.
4: ABC News with Andrew Kaloupas. A dual Russian-Australian citizen has been charged with foreign interference, accused of attempting to send secrets to Russia. More from Foreign Affairs reporter Stephen Jedgetts.
5: This gentleman, 27 years of age, whose name, according to court reporters who were there, is Vladimir Teslov, made an attempt to essentially help Russian intelligence in the war in Ukraine. Now, he was in Australia, then he made a trip to Russia, according to the AFP, where he engaged in military training. He then came back to Australia, but maintained links with people that he believed were Russian intelligence. And then after a while, he then actually travelled back to Ukraine, where he actually joined the Ukrainian army. In other words,

0: trafficking and bringing women back to their hotel. The club's decision relates to breaches of the club's code, not a separate police investigation. Sydney Swans captain Callum Mills spoke to the media this morning.
1: I firstly want to apologise to the AFLW players, our female staff and the women in our lives.
0: The Swans AFLW captain Lucy McAvoy says the team has had open conversations about the scandal.
2: We're incredibly disappointed, as a lot of people are, with what's occurred.
0: She says the actions of the five players doesn't reflect the wider club.
3: The Greens say reports members of a Christian sect paid for right-wing figures across the country to heckle candidates, including from the Greens, threatens to significantly undermine Australia's democracy. Nine newspapers are reporting such figures were paid to track and heckle candidates from Labor, the Greens and Independents. The director of the Plymouth Brethren Christian Church said during a committee hearing Friday into last year's federal election that the reports are a complete lie. But Greens spokesperson Steph Hodkins-May says there are questions the church hasn't answered.
4: These allegations threaten to significantly undermine our democracy. This interference and involvement in our political system needs to be unearthed, and we'll continue through this inquiry process to bring that activity to light.
3: The sister of Pakistan's jailed former Prime Minister Imran Khan claims he's been tortured repeatedly in prison. Khan was taken to hospital, declared medically fit, and sent back to prison within a few hours. He's been in jail for 3 years on corruption charges, which he claims are politically motivated. Balinese police have released an update on the investigation into the death of a Perth grandfather after he was allegedly severely assaulted in Kuta. Callum Lidlow with more.
5: British national Paul Dugan was pronounced dead yesterday, 15 days after an alleged assault at a bar by four Australians. Mr. Dugan was taken to hospital 3 days later, where his family says he underwent three major surgeries. Denpasar police say the four suspects left Indonesia the day after the alleged assault. Police say Mr. Dugan had told a witness he'd intervened after seeing one of the suspects strike a woman and was then set upon by all four. Denpasar Police Grand Commissioner Leonardo Samatapung says his officers are committed to handling the case professionally and transparently.
3: British meteorologists have warned that a developing El Nino weather system could become the largest in living memory. Here's the BBC's Justin Rowlett.
6: El Nino can shift weather patterns across the globe. Central America, tropical South America and parts of Australia are among the regions at increased risk of drought. In the Atlantic, El Niño tends to suppress hurricanes. The Met Office says the event could increase the chances of wetter, stormier conditions across northwest Europe, including the UK, this autumn and early winter. It is also likely to push up global temperatures.
3: To sport, and in cricket, Australia has made just one change to its team to take on Bangladesh in the second test starting in Mackay tomorrow, following the host's shock defeat in the first test in Darwin. Matt Renshaw will play in his first test match in over 3 years and open the batting in place of the axed Jake Weatherald. The rest of the lineup is unchanged, which means the under-pressure Marnus Labuschagne gets another chance batting at number three. ABC News.
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8: Welcome back to Nightlife. Greta Lee Jackson with you tonight, filling in for Suzanne this weekend. And it's great to be here and to be with you. Now, coming up this hour, you're about to meet a couple of ladies whose chance meeting led to the creation of a wonderful new novel that puts a personal spin on the statistics of older women experiencing homelessness and helping the cause in the process. And after that, the challenge. Hopefully it isn't too challenging. Make sure you call in for your chance to play. And then later on, we'll find out who in US politics has been given the nickname of the human printer, when we hear from Andrew Romano. But speaking of nicknames, do you have one? What is it? How did you get it? I want the story. 1-300-800-222, or of course you can text 0467-922. I'll be taking your calls, and we might even decide the top three nicknames before we say goodbye tonight. Now, I'll get us started. I've had a few nicknames in my time.

0: in the nightlife office, my nickname is Greta Garbo. Greta Garbo. That's what Suzanne calls me. And I've got a nickname for her that I give her in return. Do you remember this? Do you remember this jingle? Where is it? This one. Do you remember this one? Yes, my nickname for Suzanne is This Goes With That. What is your nickname? What is the story? How did you get it? Tell me all about it. 1-300-800-222. And I'm sure you enjoyed Rod Quinn returning to the airwaves for a brief stint, filling in for Phil, the Phil fill-in, on weekday nightlife. His nickname is the Mighty Quinn.
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0: Manfred Mann, the Mighty Quinn. You're listening to Nightlife. Greta Lee Jackson here tonight. And keep those nicknames coming. Sean's nickname is Storybook because he has a lot of experiences, which are memories and stories, that he says on the text line. Don't leave us hanging like that, Sean. Give us a story from the storybook. 1-300-800-222. What is your nickname? We'll be chatting about that all through the program.
1: This is Nightlife.

Have you ever experienced a sudden change in circumstances that suddenly had you questioning just how secure you really are? For many people, becoming homeless looks a lot less like something that only happens to other people and is closer than they ever expected, thanks to the unexpected happening to them. The fastest growing cohort of homeless people in Australia is older women. And while we may notice more men sleeping rough in public, there are more women sleeping in their cars, in caravans, and on friends' couches, hidden from view, but still dealing with all the insecurity, stress, and the dangers

Author Sally Piper wanted to put a personal story to this statistic, and so she started writing her fourth novel about a recently divorced woman aged 55. Her central character, Tina, has spent the best part of the last 30 years raising kids and looking after her dying mother. All this time, she believed her husband was paying off the family home and setting them up for a comfortable retirement. She was wrong. Now she finds herself living in a mould-stained caravan and trying to get enough hours of work to pay rent. As she was writing the book, People Like Us, Sally met Susan Davies. Susan is the founder of Sharing with Friends, an association developing co-housing for older women. Their conversations helped shape the story and, importantly, showed a happy ending was possible for people like Tina. And I'm delighted both Sally and Susan are here with us tonight. Sally, Susan, welcome.

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1: Thanks, Greta.
2: Hi, Greta. Thanks for having us.
0: Oh, Sally, I'll start with you. Statistics can tell us, you know, valuable info, but what did you feel was missing from the story about homeless older women?
2: I think we see news articles about this particular demographic of women, not probably as much as we should see. We know that reports are done that look into the prevalence of this problem. But what we weren't seeing was what that actually looks and feels like for a person to be living in that situation. And that's why I decided to address it in a novel. I wanted people to walk in the shoes of an older woman who found herself in a situation of insecure housing after many years of contributing to her community and her family, and to have create a sense of empathy around that so that people understand what it's like to actually live like that, to put a human face to it and an individual story to the many, many thousands of women who are in Tina's situation.
0: And Susan, as someone who has spent a lot of time with women in this situation, would you agree it's hard for others who haven't lived it themselves to understand what it's like?
3: I think you've nailed it, Greta. I think that there's a lot of misconceptions about this, and you know, there's homelessness, which is basically people living under bridges and in parks and things like that, and there's so much of that. But then there's what we call the missing middle. And these are women who really have, you know, done everything right all their lives. They've, as Sally says, you know, they've done it right, they've raised their kids, they've had, often they've had their own homes and mortgages and things like that. They've worked, they paid taxes, and then as they're about to retire, often because they've been divorced or ill health or something like that, they are actually looking down the track of homelessness. And it's a shock for most people. There's like 400,000 women in this situation around Australia who at retirement are renting, but they can't afford the rent anymore. And they sure as hell, even with their little bit of super, they can't afford to buy something. Nobody is helping these women. And there's, you know, up to probably with the latest census, 500,000 of them around Australia. It's shocking. It's like we've broken the social contract with these people who've done it everything right. And then all of a sudden, what the hell, you know? So it's, you don't see them. They are in cars or on couches or living with family in very unsuitable situations quite often. They are very proud people. They've never been in the system before, and yet they face threat of homelessness every single day.
0: Before we move on to what's going on within the book, People Like Us, can I ask how you two met?
2: So I get invited to book club groups to talk about my novels, which is always a great joy for me. And a friend of mine invited me to a book club group to talk to her group of friends about my second novel, The Geography of Friendship. And we'd finished our chat about that particular book, and one of the women there asked me what it was I was working on now, and I said insecure housing and older women. And Susan, who was sitting directly across from me, we sort of locked eyes and saw a kindred spirit with both sharing the same passion for this particular subject. And Susan said, we need to talk, and that was a couple of years ago, and we've been talking on and off a lot ever since. So it was a great benefit for me that I met Susan. I think the synchronicity of what's happened with the novel coming out and Susan's first project for co-housing coming out very soon, which I'm sure she will tell us all about, is very exciting. So I think the synchronicity of that is, it's just been great to be able to work with someone like Susan who is providing the solutions. I present the problem, and Susan and her organisation sharing with friends are providing a solution.
0: And Susan, sitting there listening to Sally speak at that book club, what was that moment like, that lock eyes moment?
3: I think I didn't know what to say. I thought, oh, my God, thank you. And, you know, we need to talk. And as Sally says, we haven't really stopped talking ever since, and we were able to introduce her to a number of the people that we already knew in this situation, and she put that to very good use because she was only halfway through her book, I believe, at that point. And she was looking around for a sort of some sort of hope in a very dark situation, and we

0: certainly able to provide that. But we are very grateful that Sally's book gives the heart. She gives the heart and the understanding. It's a wonderful read to this problem. We have the actual solution, a solution to this problem, but she creates the heart understanding, which is so important. That's where we started, actually.
1: And the visibility, I suppose, as well.
0: Indeed, that more and more people are exposed to the problem.
2: Mm. Mm. I think probably as Susan touched on then, I was about halfway through this book when I met Susan, and I felt I'd created a fairly plausible character in Tina, living the experiences that she was. But I really couldn't see a hopeful ending for her because there are so few hopeful endings for women in her situation. And so that's what Susan brought. She helped me create a hopeful and also authentic ending for the characters. So, yeah, it's a great match.
1: Sally, let's talk about Tina, the central character in People Like Us. Who were you thinking of when you created her?
2: I was thinking of any one of those 400,000 women who are at risk of insecure housing in Australia on any night of the week. I had seen all the statistics around that, but I just wanted to understand what it looked and felt like for one of those 400,000 women. She's no one that anyone would ever recognise. I've spoken with people with lived experience of Tina, but none of those people would recognise Tina as them. She's just a combination of all the very many different emotions and challenges that a woman like Tina has to face, and just giving her unique identity, as all these women are. They have a unique identity of what's put them there and what keeps them where they are in insecure housing. And Tina is just another one of those many, many women, and I just wanted to give her a human face so that people could understand what that was like. I was reading so much about these women, and one in particular, an essay I read by Therese Hall, who interviewed women in this situation. And I just couldn't believe that there were all these women out there, that women who looked or could have been me under different circumstances, that it could be any one of us, which is what the title of the book points to. And I just wanted to know who these people like us really were and what they looked like, and to present that for readers so that they could understand and have empathy for people like Tina as well.
1: And early on, Tina has a job interview at a ready meal factory, and as readers, you're already rooting for her, but there's such a power imbalance. You see the effort Tina has made to look professional, right, and the manager who hasn't bothered to do his shirt up properly. Now, why was it important to show that?
2: Well, he has all the power because, you know, Tina's an older woman. She's 55 years old. She's got a very slim CV. She's had to double line space it to get it to a page. She has few skills that can be put on a page, but she has many, many skills that aren't valued or recognised for the contribution that they could bring to any organisation. And as I always say, there's no woman who work harder than a 55-year-old woman who's struggling to pay rent. They just want to be given the opportunities to get work. And that was what that whole scene was about. This man who's a similar age to her, he has all the power in the decision of whether she will get the job or whether she won't. And regardless of how willing she is and how capable she might present, sometimes that's not enough in an ageist job market.
1: And I suppose the labour that women partake in all those years that men are building their careers up as the main breadwinners, this is traditionally speaking, that's hidden as well.
2: It is, yeah. And, you know, these women have all been adding to the growth and success of people around them at the great sacrifice to their own growth and success, because they've had to take breaks in their own careers. They've had opportunity for promotion within those careers thwarted because they've had to break their careers. And then you've got the whole financial sacrifices that are made for women having to stop work to raise family. Because at the end of the day, generally a family has to make a choice, a collective choice, as who's going to be the one staying at home raising children should they choose to have them. And once you have more than two children or so, the cost of childcare is prohibitive. The female, if she goes back to work, is essentially working to pay for someone else to raise her children. So choices are made around these things. And I think when you make those choices as a younger couple with younger children and love is still flourishing within that relationship, it's very easy to overlook what the woman is giving up by making those

0: those choices to be a stay-at-home mum. And that's what comes home to bear for these women later in life, because they did make those choices. And the economic disadvantages are starkly obvious in their lesser savings, their smaller superannuation funds, and their less ability to get promotional positions.
1: Susan, perhaps you could comment on this. How hard is it for women to find reliable work at this time of their lives?
2: Well, obviously extremely difficult. We see that everywhere. There are certain, often without the women we're talking about have not had the professional training, higher professional qualifications, any sort of qualifications, working in low-paid jobs, the gig economy, they're working in hospitality, and often sort of have sacrificed a lot of CV space, as Sally says, because they've done the invisible work that keeps our community flourishing. So we have not valued them in the past, and now we are certainly punishing them for something that has been an invaluable contribution to this country.
1: You're listening to Nightlife, Greta Lee Jackson with you. We are speaking with Sally Piper, who is the author of People Like Us, and Susan Davies, who is the founder of Sharing with Friends. Susan, what did you want Sally to understand about women's homelessness as she was writing the book?
2: There actually was a solution, a niche solution that we had come up with, and we wanted her to see what that meant to some, and the sort of women that that could appeal to. And she certainly picked that up idea up very, very well. I mean, the book is, it's mentioned in passing as Tina finds hope in what we offer. And I think it was hope that was the bottom line for what we offer such women like Tina.
1: And I will just jump ahead a little bit at the risk of spoiling the book. Can you talk about that solution?
2: Oh, well, yes. Well, we actually offer, we're a not-for-profit organisation, the Sharing with Friends Foundation. People can look up our website. And we really build and create affordable housing for older women. But we don't get any government funding. And we are just a community-based organisation, albeit we, you know, we've got charity tax-deductible status. So we saw this problem, and we decided we had to do something, not talk about it, but do something. So we really are a bunch, not just me, I have to say. There's a group of founders of this organisation, and it was about 2019 we started doing this, and we have created a solution. We build what we've called seniors co-housing, and in our particular type of co-housing, it's five women, older women, on a suburban block, each with her own self-contained, sort of joined up studio units on the ground, aging in place, all of that beautiful design work, their own little private courtyard, lock up, but a sixth space in this development with a shared kitchen, laundry and living space where they actually create, and with our help, an intentional community. And that is going to, with a 50-year lease that we offer, for the rest of their lives, they've got a secure place to live. And I can tell you the change that we have seen in our first five after we ran our workshop series for candidates. They found each other. We don't put random strangers together. They found each other. And in the 2 years it's taken us to build, they have become different people. I mean, they're sort of recognisable to their families. But to us, we have seen timid, unconfident older women change to a cohesive group, strong, confident, knowing their rights and

0: be very happy about this, but such a change. And that's with even without before they've even moved in. So it works. We have seen firsthand what housing security does, and also what it doesn't, and that's what Sally has shown in her book. We have seen in the last few years exactly what it can achieve for people.
1: I would like to talk a little bit more about what it does to someone's sense of, you know, independence and dignity shortly, but I would like to ask about the book, People Like Us. Sally, your conversations with Susan, how did they change the way you shaped the central character Tina's story and how things turn out for her? I suppose, without giving away the ending, could you tell us?
2: Do you know, it's not that Susan's and her organisation's solution has been adopted entirely by the book. What it was, I think, for someone like me who doesn't have that lived experience, to be able to look at the character I created and it's almost like you sit down at the table with her and say, oh, I've got some options for you. You know, where previously I had absolutely no options for her as a character. I couldn't see where I could take her that would restore her dignity and maintain her hope that she could actually reimagine her whole life and find her independence and a sense of contribution. She lives in a caravan park. She doesn't want to be there. She's a woman who she believes is in transition. She just believes that she's going to eventually find herself back on her feet and back in a normal home. But, you know, this just is not likely for her because she's starting from the very bottom of the ladder again, and she's starting that at the age of 55 with only a dozen years of working time ahead of her. So it's about bringing realism to her life, but also options in that realism so that she can have her dignity restored. And I think that's what working with Susan did, is it showed me a path to dignity where previously I couldn't see one.
1: This conversation is so important because Tina's story, it's very close to something I went through when I was quite financially insecure after taking time off to have my second baby and just jumping out of the workforce and trying to get back in. And I found it very, very difficult. But I actually did turn to support work and I loved it. I thought it was fantastic. And there's a sort of parallel here because Tina does end up getting a job as a companion to Mrs. Bell. Now, this is a wealthy older woman. She's lonely. They're seemingly so different. So how are they able to bond and help each other?
2: Yeah, I had a lot of fun with Mrs. Bell. She arrived to the page pretty well fully formed. She's a force. She's an 80-year-old woman. She is very wealthy. She has her own suite of rooms in the home that she shares with her son and his wife. But she's very much in a vulnerable position there. She's an older woman. Her son and her outsources all the care of everything in his life, including the companionship of his mother. And I think there's a very sort of telling situation in that older people like Tina are often hidden as well and kept away out of sight. But Tina starts working for Mrs. Bell. Mrs. Bell has a fierce intellect that she has very little opportunity to exercise, and Tina comes along and she's the opportunity for her to help educate this other woman. And they end up teaching each other, both of each other, many, many things. Mrs. Bell is very privileged but doesn't recognise her entitlement. There is a lot of stereotypes within this wealthy family about what poverty looks like, and that it's as if poverty is something that people would choose and they bring it upon themselves. So we have to break down the stereotypes of that, which is what I was hoping to do through Mrs. Bell's character. But they do forge this eventual bond and a fairly unlikely friendship, and it's out of their shared vulnerability and ultimately their mutual respect for one another for being in the situations they are, and that in many ways, they're both powerless, despite one being very wealthy and the other being impoverished.
1: And I also want to talk about another relationship, Tina's relationship with her friend Mon. Now, how important is it for Tina not to accept Mon's charity and preserve some sense of normality?
2: Yes, I love Mon as a character as well. She

0: she's the kind of friend I would want and I have in my life, thankfully. So the thing with Mon is that she never judges Tina. Often the key emotion, from my experience in the research for this novel, is that women who are in Tina's situation feel a great sense of shame about where they are, and they also feel a great sense of blame as if they were somehow responsible for that, their situation. But Mon is never like that with Tina. Mon accepts Tina for who she is now and loves her as she always has for a very long time as a close friend. But within divorces, without even the kind of calamity that happened in Tina's divorce, where she ended up homeless or almost homeless, is that choices are made in divorces and friends are divvied up. And Tina had to lose some of her friends through her relationship, part of it out of her own embarrassment in not being able to be seen as she's living now. But Mon was never one of those people that she lost. She was one of the things that she did gain from her marriage when it broke down, is that she kept her friendship with Mon. And it's her that keeps her grounded. Mon just keeps her grounded in that she has value, she has contributed, and that there's a lot of great things about her, and she doesn't ever let Tina forget that about herself.
1: You're listening to Nightlife, and we are speaking with Sally Piper, who is the author of People Like Us, a novel about a woman experiencing insecure housing. And we're also speaking with Susan Davies, who is the founder of Sharing with Friends. Susan, in your experience, how important is it to maintain that sense of independence and dignity that we briefly mentioned earlier?
2: I think without it, you have very little. You are a victim, and you are subject to the contingencies of the society around you, which often can be very cruel, and lack of understanding, lack of empathy, and a judgment. I think Sally's nailed it, and you have nailed it with judgment. That sense of shame is probably what I have seen disappear with the sort of women that we have been offering accommodation and lifetime tenure to. So it does offer hope. It's an energising thing where people actually think, oh, I'm not finished. I actually still have a role to play in this community. I can still continue to contribute right up into the society around me, to my community. I can still go and, you know, sell raffle tickets. I can read at the local school. I can do all the things that I've always done and be a functioning, contributing member of society. And that's everything, I think. Mm.
1: Just finally, I'd like to ask you both this question. How important is the community of other women in times like insecure housing, but I suppose any time of hardship?
0: Well, I think just from my experience of working with Susan, well, we've come at this same issue from very different perspectives, but I just think it's representative of the force of women helping women. If you want to get a job done, you put some women around a table and they will find solutions. And I think that is the kind of community that we want to nurture in society everywhere. And that, I think, is what one of the great takeaways for me from working with Susan is that what women can achieve when they put their minds to it, it's great things.
2: Greta, can I say I was smiling and thinking back to the early days of Sharing with Friends, and we have started by five like-minded women who were, but we also brought in some very like-minded men to work with us and add their skills and their energy. But there was a situation where, luckily, the women were outnumbering the men around the table at one stage, and we were looking at how to keep this affordable, this housing for older women, but not to sacrifice. Well, you know, what's the bottom line here? What can't we do without? And one of the blokes said, "Oh, look, we don't really need a kitchen. A woman, you know, we can just have a shared kitchen." And the women looked around the table and said, "Oh, no, we can't. We have to have our own kitchen." And you know what? That was a very

0: very serious decision, because we are still dealing the Planning Act. The planning does not allow for kitchens easily, and it sometimes can push the cost of things very high. And it's not just the cost of the appliances, it's the sort of building you're allowed to have with a kitchen in it. So we have stuck with the kitchens. We actually call them kitchenettes, and then we have the big shared kitchen in ours. But it was just one of those. The women all knew that you have to have your own kitchen, able to make your own cup of tea. You can make a light meal, and you can lock the door if you want. You don't have to go and share with people when you don't feel like it. But and then many times when you're feeling like it, it's wonderful to step outside the door and meet up with your mates and have a cuppa or a cocktail or whatever it is, what time of day.
1: If someone is at home listening, wondering how they can get involved in sharing with friends, what can they do?
0: People can do something, because this problem is not a city problem. It's a town, it's a regional area problem, and all the stats show that. If people want to know what they can do about this, first of all, they really need to understand the heart and read Sally's book. But secondly, they can talk to their local council. If they really want to do something, they can talk to the council and say, help us streamline this sort of housing, because it's not given as a right at the moment. You have to push. So make it easy for people to... And then thirdly, they can create their own chapter, a licensed chapter of sharing with friends in their own community, and we'll help them do it. So we have the solution now. We open our first community building in Brisbane in next month, and from there on we want to see these popping up all over Australia.
1: Sally and Susan, thank you so much for joining us on Nightlife tonight.
2: Thanks so much, Greta. Lovely to chat with
0: you. Thanks,
1: Greta. Sally Piper is the author of People Like Us, and Susan Davies is the president of Sharing with Friends Foundation, a not-for-profit organisation committed to finding a solution to homelessness in older women. And Tracy, thank you for texting in. Tracy says, this is me. I hope you don't mind me reading this on air, Tracy. There's no note to say not to, but I do think it's important. Tracy says, I was looking for a food voucher 3 months ago and trying to save my unit and mortgage. I raised kids, cared for 4 aging parents, and worked and studied, and I funded protests and door knocked for men who are now politicians. And my super won't be like theirs, and walked out on the marriage after 20 years. Yes, notice my sacrifice. Tracy, thank you for sharing that. And I think that's what's known as the sandwich generation, when you're caring for the kids and the parents at the same time. That's another conversation I think is worthy of having. And Alastair says, in Victoria, Wintringham specialised in housing the over 50s. My friend was given a home for the rest of his life by Wintringham in 2 months. Their motto is a home till stumps. Oh, thanks for sharing that, Alistair. That's very helpful. Keep those nicknames coming in. I would like to put a list of the best 3 nicknames together for the end of the evening. 1-300-800-222. Give me a call, tell me about it, or text 0467-922-702. Have you ever had a nickname? How did you get it? What's the story? I've got a few I'd like to read out shortly. But Alistair, in honour of you and in honour of nicknames, here's a bit of Paul Simon. You can call me Al.

0: Cole Simon, Call Me Al, off that wonderful, wonderful Graceland album. Thank you for sending in your nicknames. I'm going to read out a couple of them now before we head to a capital city in this country very shortly. Little Brother Trucker says that his name nickname is Mushroom because he's a fun guy. Sounds like you have two nicknames, Little Brother Trucker. Ray's nickname for me, Ray the Truckee, will always call me Kiddo. I love that, Ray. Thank you. And who do we have? Oh, Mad Dog says that his nickname is based on his surname and its association to an early Australian bush ranger, Dan Morgan. I've been lucky enough to travel widely playing old man's rugby and consequently got the nickname, the same nickname, in various languages. Oh, okay, Mad Dog in Irish is... Watch me butcher this, Mad Dog. In Irish, Mad Dog is Madra Mira Māori, Porangi Kuri. Oh, no, is Madra Mira. Māori is Porangi Kuri. Spanish, El Perro Loco Afrikaans. Malhond is in Africa. Sorry, Afrikaans is Malhond. Aussie, it's Mad Dog. Good on you, Mad Dog. Thanks for sharing that.
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0: This week, with us for This Week in Adelaide, is co-host of 891 ABC Adelaide Breakfast, Sonia Feldoff. Sonia, welcome to Nightlife.
2: Oh, hello, Greta.
0: Now, the first story that we have going on in Adelaide is something about Wok the Duck. Can you take us through this?
2: Wok the Duck. Now, is that not the best name for a restaurant ever?
0: It's fantastic. It's like, oh, it's so good.
2: Isn't it? Now, not surprisingly, it's an Asian restaurant. That doesn't bear much relevance to the story. But they have been involved in, I guess, what could be described as a David and Goliath-style battle. Or if you're a fan of The Castle, kind of, you know, the underdogs getting a win against the government. This is all still happening, but this week has been pretty crucial in this process. Look, it was about a month ago that Wok the Duck, which has been on its site in the Adelaide Hills in the township of Mount Barker, which is, if you know Adelaide and particularly our hills area, is a very growing part of our residential area. A lot of new homes, young families, people who are downsizing and moving to Mount Barker. And one of the big criticisms has been that when this site was developed, that it was not built with the correct infrastructure for a new development of this size, with the numbers of people moving to this area. And being in the Adelaide Hills and small area, there's been a lot of criticism over the years about the infrastructure being kind of backfilled into this area. Well, so it is with a school that is being planned for Mount Barker, a much needed school, primary preschool. And for quite a long time, the state government has been looking for an appropriate site. This is where Wok the Duck comes in, because about a month ago, the state government announced that the site on which Wok the Duck has been operating for the last 2.5 years is the site that's going to be the preferred site for the new school, and that their business would be compulsorily acquired. Now, normally in these circumstances, you would say, well, that's the end of the road. Goodbye, Wok the Duck. But they weren't resting on their laurels, and neither was the community. What has emerged over, well, very quickly, in fact, in the first week, we saw such an upsurge in people supporting this particular restaurant. It's obviously a very popular Hills restaurant. They had really seen a lot of the locals mobilised, and even more broadly, I think there were people who eventually signed the petition that they developed from places like London and Coober Pedy and, you know, people who live very far away but are familiar with it and didn't like what was happening. And so they finally got this petition together that was presented to our state parliament this week. In the meantime, while this momentum was building, the Premier, within about a week to 10 days after the announcement was made, very quickly stepped in, put a pause on the project, and decided that they would then have more discussions about this. We spoke to him on our breakfast program earlier this week, and it looks like they are now reconsidering three alternative sites that they were looking at for this school. And David Keir, the owner of Walk the Duck, his daughter Ebony, who helps him run it, both of them really buoyed by the support they've had from the community. And at this point, the Premier's saying, while they haven't got a solution yet, they're optimistic that in the next week or so, there could be some good news on this front. So who knows? Maybe this will be the Castle Mark too.
0: Do you know what? You don't often hear good news in these sort of outcomes when
2: no.
0: a property has to vacate to make room for something that's going to be moving in. But any insight that you can give as to why the infrastructure hasn't caught up with the rate of growth in that hills area?
2: It was very badly planned right from the beginning. I mean, our Premier, Peter Malinauskas, is a Labor Premier, and this was a development that started off with planning decisions that were changed and made decades ago by a former Labor government. But while they rushed into making this a new development area, the appropriate, you know, water infrastructure, supermarket, roads. For those who drive to Adelaide, many will come through the hills and come along our southeastern freeway. Mount Barker is probably about 20, 25 minutes out of the CBD along that freeway. And that is basically the largest serviceable road to that area. So we have problems with parking, gridlock. You know, the numbers of people there mean that it was built on old pasture land where fruit and vegetables were grown, that sort of thing. So, as I said, it has been the subject of criticisms for long, long periods of time.
0: Mm. And so has, too, a certain building in Adelaide, which I'm hoping you could reveal the name of, the ugliest building in Adelaide, I'm told.
2: Look, there are probably quite a few titles, a few buildings that could fit that title. But I am, in fact, sitting right now in the building that many South Australians, and I reckon visitors to South Australia, if you're listening now and you've come to Adelaide and you've gone up Northeast Road, again, out of the CBD, there is a very tall building, a very large land print building that is the ABC. And ABC Collinswood, where we broadcast and telecast our services from here in South Australia, or in Adelaide at least, has long been named, if not the ugliest, amongst the ugliest buildings in Adelaide, for those who have a certain view. It is an example of the brutalist style architecture. I'm not sure if you're familiar with that, Greta.
0: Oh, yes.
2: Yeah?
0: Yes, yes.
2: So it looks like a basic old, Russian Stalinist style, grey, not very interesting.
0: Well, hold on. Let's not give the naysayers too much

0: Yeah. Not that I'm showing my
1: Not that I'm showing my my bias here, but it is, I think, one of the ugliest buildings in Adelaide. But a lot of people love this style of architecture as being simple and streamlined and whatever. Our local council has begun the process to heritage list this major building, and because of its distinctive and readily recognisable example of late modern brutalist influenced institutional design, but also because of its association and strong association with the development of broadcasting in South Australia. Now, you know, I don't really want to make this about the ABC as such, because we've already announced that the operations here will be moving in coming years when another building is built more in the city centre. So there are a lot of question marks about the future of the ABC building that currently is in South Australia. But yeah, I don't know. We kind of get a lot of people wanting to protect this building because it has certain height limits in place that I think would not be able to be replicated if it was pulled down, but also because they believe it has intrinsic value because of the way it looks. I don't know.
0: Well,
1: do we save things just because they're pretty? It's definitely not pretty.
0: Yeah, exactly. But I was going to ask you about the location. So why is, you know, the Adelaide ABC so far out of the CBD currently? Not to say that it won't be in the future, like you mentioned, but what's the go with that? Oh, you there? Oh, you've dropped off. Oh, Sonia, I don't have you.
1: Oh, there we go.
0: Yeah.
1: In fact, I don't actually know why we have we were out here. That was well before my time. But it was a building, I believe, specifically built at the time, because Gough Whitlam, back in his day in the 70s, opened this building. So it was specifically sought out and fitted out for the ABC back in the day. And we've been here, as I said, since the early 70s. The ABC has been in a couple of locations prior to that that were in the CBD. But yeah, now it's kind of got to an age and a style that means it's being reconsidered and will be, well, when I say will, I'm not sure if I'll still be around in 4 or 5 years, but the operations of the South Australian Adelaide ABC will be moving at that point. But this building, if this heritage listing goes ahead, because it is right at the beginning of this whole process, it may be here for a lot longer than that.
0: And it might turn into some kind of museum or something like that.
1: Look, if you've got some ideas of what this could be. I mean, a lot of people in this current housing crisis would like to see it made into apartments and that. But I believe the way this was built with the plumbing going up the centre and those sorts of things mean it's kind of not ideal to do that, or certainly very costly to do that.
0: Well, wait and see. The new facility that's in the CBD, too many bells and whistles, and it'll be open up to a whole nother set of criticisms, I foresee. Something that is really a real, I guess, bee in my bonnet is potholes. The next story is about some car damage from potholes. Like where I'm in the central coast of New South Wales, it's a constant thing. It is. So,
1: well, this is the thing. It's universal, isn't it?
0: Yeah.
1: And the reason this has come to light is because a young man, and he was a young man, he contacted our program, actually, Josh Allen. He was driving on the Old Norton Summit Road. Now, again, for those who know Adelaide, this is a road that heads up into the Adelaide Hills, much smaller ride, very windy road, really good for those who love driving and motorbikes and those sorts of things.
0: It's beautiful. I've done it before. It's lovely, yeah. But it's very windy, so you better be driving, otherwise if you're a passenger, it can get a bit, ooh, you know.
1: It can be. But, yes, Josh was driving one Saturday night recently and hit a foot deep pothole. This was something that emerged. I'm not sure how things are going where in other parts of Australia, but we are certainly experiencing a huge amount of rain at the moment, and of course wet conditions with not necessarily the best made roads are contributing to more and more potholes that have come. He reckons that he got stuck in a foot deep hole, pothole. It busted his tyre, blew his tyre out, damaged his rim. And by the time he got down to the bottom of the road, Greta, you'd attest to the fact that it's a windy road. By the time he got down there, there were, you know, half a dozen drivers who had also had the same problem on the same night. That's how deep and bad this pothole was. He reckons he's facing $1,000 damage. It doesn't come under insurance. And so he's having a go at our Department of Infrastructure and Transport, saying, how about you foot the bill? How about you foot the bill for my my damage? But they have said that this was fixed as soon as it was brought to their attention on the Saturday night. It was fixed the next day on the Sunday, or at least temporarily fixed. And they don't have any responsibility for something they don't know about unless they leave it too long.
0: Right, okay. And I guess the other people that fell victim to this pothole joining, Josh, do you know?
1: Well, I'm sure they would like to. We haven't specifically heard from those, but it seems that many people, and you say you're on the Central Coast there, well, you know, particularly when it comes to regional roads, I think you'll find that potholes aren't fixed within 24 hours. They're fixed, they take quite a lot longer to get fixed because people don't, you know, the authorities don't get out there that quick.
0: Yeah, and you have to factor in delays to regular travel times because waiting for road crews to do their thing and things like that. So it's not just a little hole. It can
1: Like I said, not just a South Australian problem. Yep. This is a universal problem. It's just having its day here because of our very wet weather.
0: Well, Sonia, thank you so much for the update on Australia, including the ABC, the ugliest building in Adelaide. And look, I might hold you to something. I might check in with you in 4 or 5 years' time and maybe we can exclusively break your retirement.
1: Yeah. Here on Night Life. Well, I'm just saying I'm not sure I'll be ever moving from this building, but we'll see how it goes.
0: Thanks, Sonia.
1: Thanks, Greta.
0: You're listening to Night Live. Greta Lee Jackson with you tonight, filling in for Suzanne. We're about to head to the news then. Coming up, it is going to be the Mighty Challenge.
2: The Mighty Challenge.
0: So make sure you call 1-300-800-222 for a chance to play. And I wonder if you can tell me, what is the only chemical element with the name that ends in the letter L? That is coming up here on Night Life. Greta Lee Jackson with you this Friday night. I will see you or hear from you very, very soon.
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6: ABC News with Andrew Kaloupas. US President Donald Trump has announced he'll be easing beef import quotas for the next 90 days. Here's Jono Wakeley.
7: On social media, Donald Trump announced that he would be allowing 300,000 metric tons of ground beef over the next 90 days to be imported without impacting tariff quotas. He says that he has a commitment that the meat will be sold at 25% below market prices. The US president didn't say which countries the beef would be coming from or who had made the commitment to sell at lower prices. He also says the deal will give space to American beef producers to grow their herds.
6: A Russian-Australian has been charged with attempting to engage in foreign interference when he allegedly infiltrated the Ukrainian military to gather intelligence information from Moscow. Francis Dew reports.
8: The 27-year-old has been identified in court as Vladimir Teslov, who police say travelled to Russia in 2024 and undertook military training before later joining the Ukrainian armed forces. They say he tried to pass information about military personnel, units and locations to people he believed were linked to Russian intelligence. Police also say the man was unemployed and had no Australian government security clearance. In a statement, the Russian embassy in Canberra says it became aware of the case through media reports and has not received official notification. The AFP says the man's actions created a risk to the safety of Ukrainian military personnel. A

0: Tony. It's Tony in Penshurst. Hello, Tony. There you are. There you are.
1: How are you going, Greta? Oh, I am. I'm still here.
0: I'm sorry I didn't read your text about the glasses from our first story, your glasses earlier in the evening, about them being a fashion statement. But
1: I should have gone for the Elton John glasses when they were on auction, but they're probably being bought now.
0: I think they were auctioning. Yeah, they were auctioning Dame Edna's glasses as well last year, around about this time as well, I think.
1: The Don Monte glasses.
0: Yes, I reckon they'd go great with your loud board shorts on your evening strolls. I think.
1: I need to dye my hair though. I've got no hair. I'm shaved it off, so I need to. Well, I could have a mohawk with the glasses. That would look good, wouldn't it?
0: Do you know what? My little boy had a mohawk at school today. It was crazy hair day, and he wanted to be a clown, but he didn't have enough hair, so we kind of made it into a red mohawk. You can spray your hair. You can spray your hair, Tony, with those colour sprays.
1: Oh, cool.
0: Wash it straight out. Look, no more yapping. We've got to get on with it. As much as I love to yap, we have a challenge to complete. Here are the categories, Tony. The week that was, of course. Also, spin-offs. We have chemical elements, fun with flags, and this is a bit of a dark one, but still interesting, assassinations.
1: That's a bit dark. That is very dark.
0: Yeah, but you'd be surprised. It's like, I think it's a lot of people's general knowledge, assassinations. It's just part of history, isn't it?
1: It is, yes. There is a podcast on assassinations too.
0: Yes, there is.
1: The
0: ABC. There's a podcast
1: very
0: about
1: good.
0: Everything. That's right. I'll have to look at the name of that one. What would you like?
1: I'll go with the Week of Worst to start off with, if I can go forward, please.
0: Sure. Life is a Dream is the debut classical orchestra album from which Oscar-winning Welsh actor?
1: Welsh actor. Did he get alive? It's a debut. Welsh actor. Do I know any Welsh actors?
0: Oscar-winning.
1: Oscar-winning.
0: Yeah, Welsh Life actor. Is a Dream is the debut classical orchestral album from which Oscar-winning Welsh actor?
1: Well, it has to be Richard Burton then.
0: Richard, it is not Richard Burton.
1: Oh.
0: It is
1: he must be dead. No, can't be in Canada.
0: This is unlike you, Tony, out on the first question. It's unlike you.
1: Oh, no, I bombed out early. Thank you. Greta, have a good night. I'll have to go to sleep early then.
0: Oh, no. Keep listening in. You might be able to play from
1: home. I will.
0: Home,
1: you? I will.
0: You just won't be the
1: Thanks
0: same,
1: lot,
0: but
1: Greta.
0: Give it a go. Good on you, Tony. We've got, Alistair in Winchelsea. Hello, Alistair. Were you the same Alistair that I played You Can Call Me Al before?
2: You are talking to the very same person.
0: Excellent, excellent. I'm sorry I didn't ask for your permission and you actually prefer Alistair.
2: Oh, I just said that. You can call me Alistair, but I was just being joking.
0: No
2: but
0: problem.
2: That's fine, yeah. I didn't know because I was always listening to classical music about that stage, and one of my friends, Robin Granger, he was a South African fellow, he kept going, "You could be my bodyguard." I'm just wondering what he kept saying that all night.
0: When the song came out?
2: I actually hadn't heard. I didn't hear the song because I was tuned into Classic FM so much that I about that 85, 86 era that I didn't know what he was talking about.
0: I know
2: the song, yeah.
0: I've heard it a little bit too much in the years since. Yeah. It's one of my favourites.
2: Tom and Jerry.
0: Tom and Jerry?
2: They were Tom and Jerry, yeah. Simon and Garfunkel.
0: So, yes. Yeah. Now, do you think, if you've been tuned into classical, this might be a question for you, Alistair. Life is a Dream is the debut classical orchestral album from which Oscar-winning Welsh actor?
2: It's classical.
0: This is for the week that was, so it's been news this week.
2: Oh, it has been news. Oh, I've been out of the news. That's why I'm hopeless. But I did put in that message about Winchingham, and I did work for them for a while, and they generally, I don't know how rapidly they can do it, but they generally will get you a home. Once they get you a home, it's your home for the rest of your life. It's home to the stumps.
0: Yeah, tenure. Yeah, tenure. I mean, it's great. It's great that there are initiatives like that and that it was able to cross over to that
2: novel as well. 1989, Brian Lipman started it then.
0: It's wonderful that there is that sort of resource for people that have housing and security.
2: About 100 people, more than 100 people work for it, I think. Mm. I mean, they've got a number of offices everywhere.

0: and the United Nations design houses, have UN Habitat Awards. They're
1: wonderful.
0: They're not just we'll give the poor just a hovel or something. They actually give the poor a very, very good place to live in, or those who've fallen into hard times.
1: I know, and I feel terrible having to move on from this conversation. I'd love to talk about it with you, but I'm going to get in trouble if I don't keep it. But I'll tell you what.
0: You've got to move on, yeah.
1: Yeah.
0: You've got to move on. You've got 47 minutes to finish this.
1: That's right. You'd be surprised. You'd be surprised.
0: Can we say Catherine Zeta-Jones?
1: It is not Catherine Zeta-Jones or Richard Burton. Oh, but good try, Alistair. And thank you for telling me about that that facility. We're going to look into it. Maybe there's a bit of a story in there.
0: Footy Head was my nickname as well.
1: What was it? Footy Head? Footy Head?
0: Yes. Yeah, because my head does look like a bit like Heckle and Jekyll. It's like a football on a tee. And my neck is the tee and the football's on the tee.
1: Oh, that's hilarious. Footy Head. Yeah. Oh.
0: Yeah.
1: It's always about the appearance, isn't it, those nicknames? Alistair, thank you so much, and speak to you next time.
0: I look forward to it. Thank you.
1: All right, bye-bye. Peter in Sydney. What do you think, Peter? Do you know the answer to this one?
2: I'm back. I'm not ringing about genealogy this time.
1: Yeah, I really did think that was a joke.
2: I know. I told my wife that you thought it was a joke. No, he also was responsible for the railway station that's now the Parramatta Light Rail Station, Tilopia.
1: And to catch everybody up on what we're speaking about when we talked about what's your family history, speaking to that Vanessa from the Genealogy Society, and your great-great-grandfather, was it
2: great-grandfather?
1: Great-grandfather founded it. Incredible coincidence. It was like too good to be true for a second. But what do you think about this question?
2: Well, I wouldn't have guessed Richard Burton because he's been dead for a while.
1: Mm.
2: And I didn't think it was the only person I can think of who dabbles in music that's classically Welsh is Anthony Hopkins.
1: And that would be correct. It is Anthony Hopkins. Correct.
2: That was a guess.
1: Would you like to stay here, Peter? Or would you like to? Okay, let's move on. Would you like spin-offs, Chemical Elements, Fun with Flags, or Assassinations?
2: I mean, I don't mean by that element know that I'm likely to get anything else correct. But anyway, I'll go Assassinations. That sounds like fun.
1: Yeah,
2: I mean,
1: go, you know. Well, you know.
2: Clearly, obviously not actual fun.
1: Yes, yes. But of many people's general knowledge, I am led to believe. Now, on the 28th of June 1914, Archduke Franz Ferdinand was assassinated in which Balkan capital?
2: Sarajevo.
1: That is correct, Sarajevo. And oh, just a quick shout out who got Anthony Hopkins right. It was Joe and Annette and David and Jane, and yes, well done there. Okay, I have to not forget the text line. Now, want to stay here, Peter?
2: Yeah, why not?
1: Okay, question three now. Who was assassinated on the 30th of January 1948 by Nathoram Godse?
2: 1948. Wow. Let's say Adolf Hitler.
1: No.
2: Oh, okay. Well, anyway, I want to congratulate you on the lack of chaos tonight.
1: I think you're trying to keep it together, but I think I've disappointed Simo. Simo likes it, and there's some someone else wants some chaos. But you know what? It was just because it was rough around the edges. Now I've had a few goes, and you know, I can sort of.
2: Now you've refined the technique down to you've nailed it.
1: Well, not quite. Don't talk it up that much, Peter. Good on you. Good run there.
2: See you.
1: Bye-bye. And we have Kylie in Daysdale. Hello, Kylie.
3: Hello, Greta. I promised that I would ring you. You're doing a fabulous job this morning. Thank you. Thank you for making me laugh. All your listeners during the chat. It's wonderful, dear. Hold you up. Thank you. I'll pass it on.
1: Oh, okay, okay. Oh, no, are you sure? Wait, Kylie, before you go, did you ever have a nickname, maybe one that you were happy with?
3: Yes, it was Skull, S-K-U-L-L.
1: Oh, my goodness. Why? Can I ask why?
3: It's a long one. a motor car accident many years ago there. I won't go into it now, but a motor car, that's about when I was 6 years old. So it was over 60 years ago.
1: Isn't that brutal that people make games out of the misfortune like that?
3: It's just crushed skull, actually. And then that's where they got it. And that's where it stuck. I haven't seen the people in many years, but there's one person who's still alive and remembers it. So there you go.
1: Goodness me. Oh, my gosh. I knew there'd be a story behind there, Carly. Good on you. I'll speak to you next time.
3: Good on you, dear. Thanks.
1: Bye-bye. All right. We've got John in Ashfield. Where are you, John? You keep disappearing. There you are. John, do you know who was assassinated on the 30th of January 1948 by someone called Nathuram Godse?
4: I think it might have been Mahatma Gandhi.
1: That is correct. Well done, Mahatma Gandhi.
4: Yeah, I don't know where I plucked that out from, but that's great.
1: It was a sort of Indian-sounding name.
4: How are you, Greta? Nice to talk to you anyway.
1: Nice to talk to you too, John. Yeah. And we're talking about nicknames a little bit later on after we speak to Andrew. Did you ever have a nickname that you were...
4: They used to call me Lightning.
1: Because you were slow or fast?
4: I was racing around all over the place trying to get things done when I was working and that. I used to work for the Defence Department and they used to say, for God's sake, John, slow down. You're just like Lightning. We'll start calling you Lightning.
1: And they did.
4: I'm pretty famous for that anyway.
1: All right, John, Lightning, a.k.a. Lightning, would you like to stay on assassinations, or would you like to move categories?
4: I might go back to the week that was. Thank you, Greta.
1: Sure. Yep. Okay. Which sitcom was voted the most popular Australian TV show at the Logies this year?
4: I don't know. It's not Home and Away, but that's not a sitcom. I'll try that Home and Away, but it's wrong anyway.
1: Well, no, because it's not a sitcom. It is not Home and Away. It is not Home and Away.
4: Okay. Nice to talk to you, Greta.
1: Good on you, John. Or I should say Lightning. Thanks so much.
4: Okay.
1: Who have we got? Helen in Adelaide. Hello, Helen.
5: Hello there, Greta.
1: Hello, Helen. Nice to have you here. Now, do you know which sitcom was voted the most popular Australian TV show at the Logies this year?
5: I'm hoping it's Kath and Kim.
1: Well, you'd be correct. It is Kath and Kim. Yes.
5: There you go.
1: Would you like to stay here or move on?
5: Let's go back to assassination.
1: We're all a bit of a morbidly curious bunch, aren't we?
5: Yeah.
1: How many US presidents have been assassinated in office?
5: Oh, crikey.
1: Yeah, have a think.
5: There's been a few. Been assassinated or attempted?
1: Oh, actually, were assassinated is how the question is worded.
5: Okay. I'll say three. I think it's around that mark.
1: It is not three, would you believe?
5: Okay.
1: But quickly, before you go, Helen, did you have a nickname?
5: Yeah, I did. From my surname, it was shortened down to Percy because they couldn't pronounce my surname when they first heard it.
1: Oh, okay. Was it friends when you were younger, friends at school?
5: School friends, and it stuck for the rest of my life.
1: Oh, Percy. All right. That's nice.
5: Yeah.
1: I kind of like the first name Percy. I was going to maybe call one of my boys that, but I didn't go with it. All right. Thanks, Helen. Thanks for playing.
5: Thank you.
1: Bye-bye. Bye. Okay. If you would like to play the challenge, 1-300-800-222. It's not chaotic. Sorry, Steve, to disappoint you. And Shane in Newcastle would like to say hello to Julie from Fig Tree, just letting you know. And who got that last question right? Oh, no one's got the right on the text line just yet, although because everybody's answering the same number, I'm quite concerned that the answer I have is incorrect. Jason, would you mind Googling that particular question if you get a second? How many presidents? I mean, we should have really done it before the show. Here we go. Chaos has entered the quiz. All right, let's keep things rolling along. We have Eric in Melbourne. Hello, Eric.
6: G'day, Greta. Yeah, I know this one. It's four.
1: You're right. It is four. Four US presidents have been assassinated in office. Can you name them?
6: Abraham Lincoln, James A. Garfield, William McKinley and John F. Kennedy.
1: Well done. Well done. You know your US presidents.
6: Mm.
1: Good work. Would you like to stay here, Eric, or would you like to move on?
6: Just on nicknames, as a bartender at a hotel in Ararat, it was nicknamed Chainsaw, and I asked him why is he called Chainsaw, because his nickname was McCulloch.
1: McCulloch. Oh, you've got to explain that one to me.
6: McCulloch Chain.
1: It's a brand, is it? Oh, okay.
6: I'll stick with the week that was, please, Greta.
1: Okay, the week that was. Then I need to ask you about a particular text message from Johnny Chicken Tooth to explain a joke. Just a moment. But, okay, the week that was. The former Prime Minister of which country has been moved back to jail following a required medical examination at hospital?
6: What's the text line in case I want to text? Are you in Sydney or Melbourne?
1: I'm in Sydney.
6: Oh, Sydney text line. All right. Now, which former Prime Minister moved? Can you repeat the question, sorry?
1: Which former Prime Minister, the former Prime Minister of which country was moved back to jail following a medical examination in hospital?
6: South Korea? I don't know.
1: No, it is not South Korea.
6: Thanks anyway.
1: No, good on you. Good on you, Eric. Thanks so much. Matt in Holland Park. Hello, Matt.
7: Yeah, g'day. How are you going?
1: Yeah, good. Thank you, Matt. Do you know which country this former Prime Minister belongs to? They've been moved back to jail following a required medical examination at hospital.
7: Is this right now?
1: This is a headline from this week.
7: I'll go Algeria.
1: Algeria. It is not Algeria. Before we go, though, Matt, did you ever have a nickname?
7: Yeah.
1: Yes. And what was it? Do you want to share it with me, or is it not safe for work?
7: No, it's all good. It was Jungle.
1: Jungle, why?
7: Because it was from my footy mates. All my footy mates, their parents used to drop them off at training. But I live close to where we used to train, so I used to walk through the bush. There was, like, bush next to the training ground. So one day someone was like, oh, there he is walking through the jungle. So I became Jungle.
1: Oh, love it. For how long? Still? You're Jungle?
7: Yeah, I know. At least, two people I probably see.
1: I need to make a note of these. All right, Matt, I'll speak to you next time. You have a good night.
7: Yeah, no problem.
1: We've got Joe in Melton who has it right on the text line. Simon from Kingsley has it right. James and Elaine and Karen and Annette have it right. Okay, let's see if Ian from Warimba has the answer. Hello. Good, thank you. How are you, Ian?
8: Very good. I came back from Vietnam with the nickname of Tubby. Rather rotund gentleman from transport. Yeah, that was a good day.
1: Oh, yes. Okay.
8: And when on a bad day, I was that fat B from transport, but that's beside the point. Is it Imran Khan who was being...
1: Yes, that is it. But the question is, which country is he from?
8: Pakistan.
1: That's right. Yeah. It was Pakistan. Well done, Ian. Okay, but you called Tubby, were you? But shouldn't you have been called the Fat Controller?
8: No.
1: Do you remember that from Thomas?
8: I'm too far down the totem pole to get a name like that.
1: Oh, you're right. Okay. You want to stay here or do you want to move on?
8: Assassinations.
1: Okay. Oh, gosh, that's a hot topic tonight. All right, yeah. Ian, here we go. Before his mysterious death in 1932, which Australian sporting icon survived an assassination attempt on the 1st of November 1930?
8: Farlap.
1: That is correct. It is Farlap. Well done.
8: Yeah.
1: Right. Stay here?
8: Yeah, we'll stay with that.
1: Okay. In 1840, Edward Oxford became the first of seven people who tried to assassinate which woman?
8: Queen Victoria?
1: Queen Victoria's right.
8: Hmm.
1: Yeah. This is your.
8: Three out of three.
1: You know your assassinations, Ian.
8: Yeah. is there any left in assassination?
1: There is not. We've got to move on.
8: All right, this was the week that was.
1: We'll go back to that. No one's done spin-offs, chemical elements or fun with flags yet. So if you know any of that, you should give us a call, 1-300-800-222. But Ian, you have the floor. So the week that was, weeks after it splashed down, a SpaceX rocket has been towed to which Australian island?
8: Is it Christmas Island?
1: It is. It is. Yeah. Oh, we don't have a scandal on our hands, do we, Ian? You're just rather clever,
8: no,
1: aren't you?
8: No, I remember seeing that. And I thought how it survived and floated.
1: Yes, okay. Yes, I know. That was
8: I'm not pink.
1: Yes, exactly. It's book week next week, and my 6-year old, his favorite book is How a Rocket Works, and I did actually learn that from that particular book. It's got little flaps and it says, oh, you know, they it doesn't the rockets when they land at sea they don't sink, and there we go.
8: Yeah, I might never knew that. All right, we'll stay with that one.
1: Maybe the more children's books I read, maybe I'll be a bit better at these questions if I ever had to answer them myself. Okay, we'll stay here. Ian, American actress Hayden Panettiere rose to fame as superpowered cheerleader Claire Bennett on which TV series?
8: I'm out of that now. I've got no idea. I know she's dead, but I don't know what show she was on.
1: Oh, never mind. You had a good run. You had a good run. Now, listen, Ian, what was your nickname? Did you ever have a nickname?
8: Yeah, Tubby. I was a Tubby one.
1: Oh, that was Tubby. Yes, sorry. I missed that. Sorry. Yes, you were Tubby.
8: Yeah,
1: yes. Sorry, I should have made a note there. Yes, all right. I won't call you that. I'll say goodbye, Ed. I forgot that he told me that. So many nicknames. We've got. Oh, Tommy. Hello, Tommy.
9: Hello.
1: Great to speak with you tonight. Now, do you know this answer? American actress Hayden Panettiere rose to fame as superpowered cheerleader Claire Bennett on which TV series?
9: I still think I know this one because everyone was talking about it at school. Because did she die or something?
1: She did, yeah.
9: Yes, I'm pretty sure it was Heroes.
1: Heroes, that's right. Yeah, everybody was having. You know, at school, I wonder what they call it, because in the office, in a workplace, it's called water cooler conversations. We stand around the water cooler and have a chat about the news and current affairs and gossip, etc. What do they call? Do they call it bubbler conversations at school?
9: I don't know. We're just like our own conversation, and then like someone just brought it up, and then it just turned into like a talk.
1: Yeah, because it's a bit before your time, I think, that show, but not too before. Maybe, you know. But some kids might know it. Yeah, okay, because it's about superheroes. Heroes, that show. Yeah. All right, Tommy, do you want to? Oh, that's it. We've finished the week that was.
9: Can I go to Flags?
1: You sure can. I'm so glad that you picked that, because that means you have a good chance. You know something about them. I don't. I was a little bit scared that these would be too hard, Tommy. Okay. Which country of the UK is not represented on the Union Jack?
9: I'm pretty sure. Is it Wales?
1: Yes. Well done, Tommy. It is Wales. Yes. Okay. The flag of which Pacific country features a lion holding a cacao pod in its paw?
9: Is it Sri Lanka?
1: No, it is not Sri Lanka. It is not Sri Lanka. But I'm so glad that you were able to make a start on the flag category, because I was dreading it, Tommy.
9: Thank you. Have a great night.
1: Have a good one, Tommy. Speak to you next time. Yes, bubbler conversations. That's what water cooler conversations are in the school. Okay, so Ruth says my nickname should be Have a Chat. But that's only because Ruth's was as well at school, because she talked a lot. Yes, Ruth, kindred spirits. Right, we've got John at Broadbeach. Hello, John.
10: Hi, how are you?
1: Yeah, good, thank you. Now, do you know the answer? The flag of which Pacific country features a lion holding a cacao pod in its paw?
10: It's Fiji.
1: It is Fiji, correct. Well done. Who got that on the text line? Ooh, nobody just yet. Okay, would you like to stay in this category, fun with flags, or would you like to move on, John?
10: I might move on, eh?
1: Okay. We've got chemical elements or spin-offs?
10: Take spin-offs.
1: Eric, you got it right on the text line. Well done. Okay, spin-offs. All right. Mork and Mindy was a spin-off of which other TV sitcom?
10: I should know that. Wasn't that era? Oh, Happy Days?
1: Happy Days. Happy Days. Was it? I had no idea. Really? Who was the... Oh, because it was... Who was Mindy then? Who was the spin-off?
10: Something to do with... It had something to do with Happy Days.
1: Yeah, I can't remember who the character was.
10: I think it's it could have been something to do with Fonzie.
1: Wait, Robin Williams was in Happy Days?
10: No.
1: Yeah, he played Mork. Yeah, but what did he play? Jason's telling me that he played Mork. I know that, but who did he play in Happy Days? Anyway, we'll figure it out if you know. why?
10: A long time ago.
1: Yeah, someone will have to tell me why that is. All right, do you want to stay here?
10: I think he might have just been in it.
1: Right. Yeah. Do you want to stay here, or would you like to move on?
10: I think I'll keep down with spin-offs.
1: All right. David Hyde Pierce starred as the supporting character Niles in which sitcom spin-off series?
10: Frasier?
1: Correct, Frasier. With Kelsey Grammer as Frasier Crane from Cheers, spun off from Cheers. Okay, stay here, doing well? You think so, or do you want to move on?
10: No, I'll keep going.
1: Okay, all right, John. The 2019 action movie Hobbs and Shaw was a spin-off from which movie franchise?
10: Sure. What year was that?
1: 2019.
10: Fast and the Furious?
1: Yes. Now, I wouldn't happen to hear typing, would I, John? You wouldn't do that to me, would you?
10: No, that's my watch going off.
1: All right. Okay. Now, let's do...
10: I'm actually at work, and I work in a coal mine.
1: Oh, do you? Whereabouts? Yeah, are you at?
10: I'm from Broadbeach, but I live in... I'm actually at Moranbah.
1: Oh, okay.
10: I'm on night shift.
1: Oh, you're calling the quiz. Okay, good. Yeah, we appreciate it.
10: I'm not running anything. We're just on downtime at the moment.
1: Nice.
10: We're sort of down around 12 o'clock till 1, 3, 2.
1: Well, there are two remaining questions in spin-offs. Would you like to stay here?
10: Yeah, I will.
1: Okay. Dunk and Egg are the main characters of which 2026 fantasy TV series?
10: Dunk and Egg, is that what you said?
1: I'm sorry, I cannot repeat it.
10: You can't tell me.
1: I cannot repeat it because we have had a overhaul of the rules here and we realised that repetition was causing problems, John.
10: Oh, right, okay. 2026. Doctor Who?
1: It is not Doctor Who, John. I'm so sorry, it is not. But have a good shift. I hope it's not too strenuous for you. Thanks for calling in.
10: No. Do you want a nickname?
1: Oh, absolutely, John. Yes, I do.
10: Yeah, okay. Well, I got a nickname from when I was still in the surf club, but I got a nickname that came down from my dad called Ganger. And it all stemmed from, because all the old guys in the club knew him.
1: Yes.
10: And he was called that because when in the war he used to work. He was drafted. He was in Townsville. He's worked. He used to have a railway gang. And back then, they used to call them gangers.
1: A railway gang.
10: Yeah.
1: Oh.
10: He was a builder.
1: Oh, ganger.
10: And when I got it, of course, it meant they trying to tell people what it meant was a bit difficult.
1: It means something a bit different. It means something a bit different these days.
10: Yeah, it was always embarrassing that way. Because they'd all call it out across the street, hey, gang, what are you doing?
1: Oh, no. Oh, it was kind of cool back then. It's definitely not now. Oh, John, I'm sorry that you inherited that one.
10: Yeah, it was all right.
1: All right. Well, good on you. Thanks for calling.
10: You're good. Have a good day.
1: You too. All right. We've got... Oh, here's one with the nickname, Vando.
11: Hey, it's the queen. Oh, you're not the queen of chaos anymore, are you?
1: No, I'm behaving myself.
11: I'll call you the landlady of Mount Olympus. That's all I've got. Hold on. Oh, my name's Jeff. That's a weak horn, isn't it?
1: Oh, it's distant. It's rather distant tonight, man. Hey,
11: No, it's just shocking. Okay. There's a different truck.
1: Oh, no.
11: Disappointing. Anyway,
1: the acoustics of the truck, I'm sure that comes into play when you're choosing one. People are clarifying this Happy Days thing. The first appearance of the Mork character on television was in Happy Days. Do you know that is so weird because wasn't Mork an alien? Am I remembering things correctly?
11: Well, you absolutely are, because I didn't mind Happy Days. I like Ralph Mouth, and I like the Fonz. But, yeah, I wouldn't have thought that old Tom Bosley would have put up with, you know, Robin Williams' buffoonery.
1: Well, but the science fiction element in Happy Days, I don't remember being a thing.
11: No, neither do I.
1: Oh.
11: Neither do I.
1: Some strange things happened in the 70s.
11: Yeah, I would have thought the spin-off of Happy Days was that show Chachi.
1: Yeah, Chachi, yeah.
11: And Chachi had a... They lived next to Laverne and Shirley or something, didn't they?
1: Well, I remember Chachi was the heartthrob, and he had his own... Oh, wasn't he in the... Oh, gosh, I can't even remember now. It was always on Foxtel back in the day. But, yes, Chachi, I do remember that, definitely. But that...
11: Oh, it was on Foxtel back in the... Since you're young.
1: I am, yeah.
11: Anyway, sorry.
1: There ripe old age of 42, still old enough to remember Simpsons Till Midday on Foxtel. Things makes me sound old, come on.
11: Fantastic. Yeah. That's not old. Anyway.
1: Mm. I might get the. I do think I've asked you the nickname story for Vando before, but before we do that, Vando, do you know Dunk and Egg are the main characters of which 2026 fantasy TV series?
11: Stranger Things. I don't watch much television.
1: Yeah, new stuff anyway. You know about the old stuff, like the Chachis and the all that. Laverne and Shirley, but. Yeah, this is a 2026 fantasy TV spin-off series. And, yes, unfortunately, no, it is not...
11: There you go.
1: Not Stranger Things.
11: Yeah, no, there you go. Look, Vando is just short for my surnames and a lot of people. But I did a few years ago, I used to work with a fella and we shared a unit through the week and I would sing to him in the morning and he didn't really like it and he would call me Noise.
1: Okay.
11: And then when he was introducing me to people, he would introduce me as The Noise, anyway. So,
1: The Noise, like The Edge from U2.
11: Yes!
1: Yeah.
11: Yes. But sort of cool,
1: I think that's very fitting. You are The Noise.
11: Oh, yeah, thanks.
1: You are
11: Greta.
1: The Noise. You're the toot. There we go.
11: That is weak. It's like a train set. You're disappointing me. Anyway, never mind.
1: Train sets, one person's trash is another person's treasure. So there's some train set enthusiasts out there, Vando, but...
11: Oh, I love train sets.
1: Oh, yes, good. Don't yuck anyone's yum, please. dear. All right, Vando, speak to you next time. Good on ya. All right. Who's been patiently waiting? Oh, Mario. Hello, Mario in... Is it Lunia? Lumia? I can't see.
12: Lernia.
1: I was like, is it Lumia or Lernia? Lernia. Hello, Mario and Lernia.
12: Good morning.
1: How are you?
12: I'm still awake.
1: Oh, good. Good. Hopefully awake enough to answer this. Dunk and Egg are the main characters of which 2026 fantasy TV series?
12: Got no idea.
1: I know, because it's a new show, right? New show. Do you want to have a guess? Think about the fantasy. Think about the big fantasy shows that have come out, in the last 10 years. And this is a spin-off of one of those.
12: Okay. Well, I'll say a spin-off. Something from The Block, but that's not an answer, is it?
1: No.
12: I can't do it.
1: Oh, Mario, I'm so sorry. You were waiting so patiently too. Just quickly before you go, what's your nickname?
12: At school, I was called Pugsley.
1: Pugsley from Adam's Family.
12: Yes.
1: Oh, that's a bit...
12: Need I say more?
1: Need I say no? You don't, Mario. All right, you're here for a short time, but it's a good time. Good on you, Mario.
12: See ya.
1: All right. Karen... in South Brisbane. Please, Karen, I hope you're a fantasy fan. Hello.
13: Can I tell you how much I'm enjoying your show this evening?
1: What a kind thing to say, Karen.
13: I'm having lunch guests tomorrow, so I'm manically cooking cottage pie, and which takes 2.5 hours in the oven.
1: In South Brisbane at this time of night, you and I are the same. I'm a manic food prepper if I've got an event. Manic. I get you.
13: And mopping and cleaning and doing, all those other things that you have to do to prepare for lunch guests. And I've just been thoroughly enjoying your program. It's absolutely. And by the way, can I also mention that the way that you said Capalaba is exactly the same way that my grandmother used to say it, and everyone used to laugh.
1: What did I say? What was the
13: Cabalabala? Was it you, or was it the previous presenter?
1: Cabalabala. No, she's a lot more sophisticated than me, Andrea. Andrea Ho. She's the pro. Yeah. Andrea the pro Ho.
13: My grandmother always said Cabalabala. My grandmother was born in Germany.
1: Oh.
13: She could never understand how people could say Capalaba. She said it's Cabalabala.
1: Oh.
13: And when I heard those words, it just took me straight back to my grandmother.
1: Oh, no, that might have been Andrea. Maybe I did say that. Maybe I said it wrong, but I...
13: There was someone who called from Capalaba.
1: Oh.
13: And it took me ages to learn how to say Capalaba.
1: Oh, well, it might not be my show you're enjoying then.
13: Because that's how, if you look at it, it's C-A-P-A-L-B-A, Capalaba.
1: Yes, yes. When you're from another country, the pronunciations can be quite a funny thing.
13: It was always a huge issue. I don't know whether there was some significant thing that we had to do at Capalaba. It was always a huge issue about the Capalaba. And anyway, but I won't bore you any further.
1: No. That's fine. That's fine. I wish I could be like, yes, that was me. But I don't think it was. But Karen, it's still very kind.
13: I've been doing this since like 6 o'clock today. So it may have been the previous. I think I may know the answer.
1: Yeah, go ahead.
13: It might be that thing called A Knight of the Seven Kingdoms.
1: Well done, which is a spin-off of...
13: The crown, the thing I don't like, the Thrones thing.
1: Game of Thrones. Do you know I don't like it either? Because I'm such a Tudor head. I was like, the real thing's better.
13: It just bores me. I people try to get me convinced that...
1: Me too. They're like, you like that medieval stuff. You like violence. Like, you should watch the... I watched it. I was like, no, thank you.
13: Woman who's got white dragons, I think, from memory, that I sort of liked. I watched one kind of episode where that was all right, but
1: I
13: don't understand the obsession.
1: Game of Thrones, it's too salacious. It's too, I'm a bit of a prude with that stuff.
13: I just think it's just over the top and just doesn't need to be. Like, it's to me, it's almost, people are going to hate me for this, but it's pretentious. Would you like to speak about nicknames?
1: Just quick, yes, I would love to hear your nickname, yes.
13: Part of my surname is B-I-T, and one of my best friends at university called me Bits and Pieces.
1: Oh.
13: Abbreviated to Bits.
1: Oh, that's cute.
13: I said, and I'll tell you about his nickname because this is very important, he's dead, because she's always doing bits and pieces.
1: Oh, she's always doing bits and pieces?
13: Mm, she's always doing
1: bits and pieces. Oh, doing bits and pieces.
13: I said, why did you call me Bits? And he said, because you're always doing bits and pieces.
1: Case in point, what are you doing right now? Cleaning and cooking.
13: His name and his father's name was Robert Burrows, and they're both dead.
1: Mm-hmm.
13: So it's not an issue for me to say this.
1: Mm.
13: And their nickname, both of their nicknames, was Bunny.
1: Because of the Burrows.
13: Bunny Stig Burrows.
1: Straightforward. I love it. I love it. Well, Karen, let's move on.
13: So easily.
1: Beg your pardon?
13: A lot of people don't get it very easily.
1: Oh, no, that one I got. There's another one. There's another text from Johnny Chicken Tooth. I'm trying to work out about Washington. I don't quite need. Anyway, I'll do it later because we've got to get on with the quiz. But now, do you want to stay?
13: I'm not going to answer anything else, but I just wanted to tell you how much I've thoroughly have enjoyed your program this evening.
1: Oh, good on you, Karen. Well, I hope you keep listening. I really do.
13: No, it's been magnificent.
1: Oh, good on you, Karen. Well, let's just give it a shot with the next question, eh? We've got to get through it. So we may as well, while you're here, give it multitasking, cooking, cleaning, answering a quiz question, okay?
13: I'm a two-time Nightlife Challenge winner of last year.
1: Oh, okay.
13: So I generally get into form about next month.
1: Okay. All right, well, you're early, so let's go. Would you like to stay? Would you like to move to chemical elements or fun with flags, or would you like to stay on the spin-offs?
13: What does fun with flag mean exactly?
1: It just means flags, questions about flags.
13: Oh, flags.
1: Mm.
13: Oh, hang on, what were the categories again?
1: Fun with flags, chemical elements, and there's one question remaining for spin-offs.
13: I have no idea what spinoffs mean, so let's go there. Let's get that little one knocked away. And I'm not feeling very confident because I'm just like focused on doing other stuff, but let's go.
1: Let's give it a go. Starfleet Academy is a 2026 TV spinoff from which highly successful TV and movie franchise?
13: I think that'll be Star Trek.
1: Star Trek, well done. You know your spinoffs.
13: That'll be easy.
1: Yeah, it's good. That'd well done. Easy. Star Trek. Okay. A lot of love for Vando on the text line as well. Vando, you got some fans. Yeah, it's quite funny to be fair. We love our truckies. Okay.
13: Yeah, there are heaps of truckies, aren't there? I love them as
1: Oh, they're the best. Now, two more categories left. We've released.

0: Eliminated three. Chemical elements or the flags?
1: I used to know my flags very well, but let's move into chemical elements. Why not?
0: Okay. What is the only chemical element with a name that ends in the letter L?
1: I heard that question before and I couldn't find the answer to it.
0: Oh. You
1: are sure. The only chemical element in L, no, darling, I'm going to leave you on that one.
0: Oh, and Karen.
1: I'll let someone else have a chance.
0: Good on you. Hope you get your cooking and cleaning done and we'll speak to you next time.
1: Lovely. Thank
0: all
1: you.
0: All right. See you later. Oh, here we go. Who do we reckon can do this? I reckon Jason and Shepparton has a good chance. Hello, Jason.
2: Hello, how are we?
0: Yeah, good, thank you. Now, I can't ask you about nicknames as much as I'd love to because we're running out of time. So I do have to ask you that question again. What is the only chemical element with the name that ends in the letter L?
2: Only chemical element that ends in the letter L. Geez, I was hoping for an easy one, I'll be honest with you. I'm going to go... No, it won't be. Ethanol.
0: No, it's not ethanol. It's not ethanol because I think that's not a element. I think that might be a compound. I don't know. I didn't know, do my science. But Jason, I'm so sorry. If you have a nickname story, do call after Andrew Romano, okay? We've got Chris in Pakenham. Chris?
3: G'day.
0: G'day. Do you know what is the only chemical element with a name that ends in the letter L?
3: L. I don't think I can. I don't know, I'd say pyrrole.
0: No, that is not
3: it. That's what people do. Instead of rolling cheese, they roll pies.
0: Okay. Pyrrole.
3: Off the cuff comedy as well.
0: Oh, good on you, Chris. Improv, we love it.
3: I've heard of a guy that had one leg shorter than the other, and they used to call him the sniper's nightmare.
0: The sniper's nightmare. Oh, Chris, I gotta have to let you go. Thanks for sharing that. We've got to move on. Good on you. Bye. Okay. Okay, who's got this? Sam in Harvey. Hello, Sam.
4: Good morning, Suzanne. How are you?
0: It's not Suzanne. It's Greta filling in for Suzanne.
4: Oh, sorry. Okay.
0: That's okay. Now, Sam, do you know the answer to this? The only chemical element with a name that ends in the letter L.
4: Well, would you repeat that, please?
0: What is the only chemical element with a name that ends in the letter L? Jane's got it. Tony's got it. Joe's got it.
4: No, I'm sorry. I wouldn't have a clue.
0: Oh, never mind, Sam.
4: Okay. Thank you.
0: All right. Dave on the bus. You really are on a bus, Dave.
5: Yes, I'm really on a bus. I'm going to the races tomorrow.
0: Oh, the races. Oh, lucky. But you on your way there now, are you?
5: You're on the way there from Melbourne.
0: Oh, wow. Oh, you're dedicated.
5: Anyway, let's get on with it.
0: You're right, Dave. Okay, quick.
5: You want Beryl. You want Beryl, the Auntie Beryl.
0: Beryl?
5: Yes, you want Auntie Beryl. Beryl.
0: It's not... Wait, hold on. No.
5: No, it is. It's Beryl. Beryl's the element you're looking for.
0: Well, I've got a completely different... A completely different element here. It's not Beryl.
5: Oh, God, that's what it was, be Auntie Beryl. Anyway, have a better tomorrow.
0: Were you just waiting on the line to tell that joke?
5: She'll be winning on the wing stakes, but I can tell you've had licentious behaviour this evening, but we could get rid of that other
0: all
5: evening.
0: All right, Dave.
5: Every night.
0: All right, good on you. All right, okay, so who have we got? Fitzy. Hello, Fitzy. Do you know the answer to this? Fitzy, are you there?
6: Oh, yeah, I am here. I don't know what the answer is. I'm just going to straight up pass, girl.
0: Oh, okay. Oh, gosh. Okay. So I see you, Fitzy. Sorry, we don't have much time. David in Brisbane.
7: Hey, is it nickel?
0: It is nickel. Thank you.
7: Yeah.
0: Yeah, David. Okay.
7: Beautiful. I've been like sitting there like, come on.
0: All right. Good on you. Now, next one. You want to stay here? Chemical elements?
7: So I only just got it. What are the other categories?
0: The only one, there's two questions left for, no, three questions left for fun with flags.
7: Okay, no, stick with the chemicals, I think.
0: Okay. Neon is the official state element of which US state? Neon.
7: Oh, wow. Oh, Las Vegas, because of all the signs.
0: Well, Nevada.
7: Yes.
0: I'll give you that.
7: Thank you.
0: Moving on.
7: Right.
0: Nevada.
7: Sorry, I jumped.
0: No, but good logic.

0: What is the only chemical element with a name that ends in the letter T?
1: Letter T. Okay, can you give me a second? Not titanium, it's not helium, it's not xenon, it's not argon, it's not copper, it's not platinum, it's not... No, I'm running out of elements. It's not hydrogen, it's not chlorine, it's not... I don't know.
0: Oh, no, you nearly recited them all. Oh, you don't want to have a quick guess?
1: Ending in T, T for Tom.
0: Yes.
1: No, I don't have it.
0: All right, never mind. Thanks. Thank you, though, for getting us past that hard question. All right. Lincoln in Gippsland. Hello, Lincoln. Now, do you know the only chemical element with a name that ends in letter T?
2: You know what? I know beryllium, tellurium, trillium, the rhyme, but I don't know.
0: Oh, you didn't know, Lincoln. Oh, no, never mind. Oh, well, thanks for calling. I'm sorry you got that question. Oh, come on, Paul. Help me out here.
3: Paul. I'll tell you what, I'll help Vando out.
0: Okay.
3: Better?
0: Yeah. Okay. Your horn's a lot louder, Paul, so you don't know. Yeah?
3: You already know my nickname because you made it up the other week.
0: What was it?
3: We'll leave it between us.
0: I forgot what it was. Why did I?
3: You wanted to call me Paul the Hauler.
0: Paul the Hauler, that's right. Paul the Hauler. He's always hauling.
3: Yeah.
0: Oh, boy.
3: I tried it the following night and they didn't want to know about it.
0: Paul the Hauler, good on you. All right, we've got some calls. Someone might know this, Paul. I always love chatting to you, but I'm not producing tonight, so I can't yap.
3: Yeah, fat. How about fat? Fat's not an element, though.
0: No, it's not. All right.
3: See you, mate.
0: Bye. Thanks, Paul the Hauler. See you later. All right. Graham, I can hear my voice coming back. Graham, can you hear me?
4: Yes.
0: Do you know what that is? The only chemical?
4: Cobalt.
0: Cobalt, correct. All right. Do you want to stay here?
4: Or... Yeah, I was on the other night, so I don't know whether I'll get...
0: I think two choices is all right. Two chances, sorry. Okay.
4: I'll give it another try, yeah, if I get on.
0: Sure. I is the chemical.
4: No. Oh. Someone just got it.
0: No, that was you. I'm talking to you, Graham.
4: Right. Graham. Okay.
0: Yes, I know, I'm talking to you. You got it.
4: Okay. I have to turn the TV down. Hang on.
0: Yes,
4: sorry.
0: You should.
4: I thought I was just talking to reception, sorry.
0: No, you're talking on air, but you couldn't tell the difference. All right, come on. I is the chemical symbol for which element?
4: Iodine,
0: well done. All right. Okay, which element is the official state mineral of Victoria?
4: Mineral. Victoria. Geez, you got me tested there.
0: It's more straightforward than you'd think.
4: Let's just say carbon.
0: It's not carbon. I'm so sorry. I thought you knew. You sounded like you knew all the elements and minerals, but, you know, otherwise.
4: Oh, you know what? Now I think it's probably gold.
0: Is it gold? Now, why? What's your reasoning there?
4: Well, I worked in a gold mine down at Storrs.
0: Oh, good work. Okay, life experience. That's how you knew. Good on you, Graham. All right, quick, two questions left. Which Latin American country's flag, because we have to do flags now, features an eagle eating a snake? Which Latin American country's flag features an eagle eating a snake?
4: Latin America, so it's all sort of Panama area.
0: South America, basically, yeah.
4: Let's say Bolivia.
0: It is not Bolivia. Sorry, Graham. Good on you.
4: Hey, thank you very much for your time, and good luck with anyone else that's going on.
0: Oh, good on you, Graham. Thanks for that. Penny.
5: No idea.
0: Oh, Penny. Oh, I'm sorry. Okay, good. So,
5: I'm pretty sure, no, but it could start with P.
0: Well, just go obvious. South America, go obvious.
5: What's the capital city of Mexico, or is it a capital city? I don't know.
0: No, the Latin American country, the flag features an eagle eating a snake. What is it?
5: Mexico.
0: That's right. Penny, you got it.
5: Stop.
0: Oh, no, let's keep going. We've got a couple of minutes left. All right.
5: Okay. Hurry up.
0: Last question.

0: question, if you turn the flag of Indonesia upside down, it would become the flag of which European country?
1: I don't like all this stuff. You shouldn't mess with flags, I reckon.
0: I didn't write it, but, you know, I am broadcasting it, so, you know, I do have responsibility, but you do have a point.
1: Mm-hmm. I just choose. I choose not to answer.
0: You know what? That's fair enough. I have a bonus question here. We'll just ditch that one because you're right. Here we go. In which decade was the Australian flag the first displayed in the Federal Senate?
1: 1988.
0: It was not 88, Penny. That was a good guess. All right, never mind. Mm-hmm. Good work, though. Okay, speak to you next time. Oh, boy, can we get this? Can we get this? We have Joe in Ridgehaven. Hello, Joe.
2: Hello.
0: Do you know in which decade was the Australian flag first displayed in the Federal Senate?
2: The 90s.
0: Yes, it was the 90s. That means you have won it. You've won it, Joe. You've won it. Well done. You have won the mighty challenge. So hang on the line and Jason will sort you out with a magnet and maybe a magazine. Oh, good on you. That was a bit of luck.
2: Thank you.
0: Thank you so much, Joe. Oh, we've done it. You thought I couldn't do it, and I did it. We did the challenge in record time. Here's the news.
3: Everything Brisbane.
4: It was such an iconic wedding and party venue.
3: It's where your passions lie.
4: The Brisbane that I know is vibrant, modern and progressive.
3: It's when and where you need us. 612 ABC Brisbane.
5: ABC News with Andrew Kaloupas. US President Donald Trump says he'll allow up to 300,000 metric tons of ground beef to be imported without impacting tariff quotas. The move is part of a 90-day deal aimed at lowering prices as US consumers struggle with grocery bills. In a social media post, Mr. Trump says he has a commitment that the meat will be sold at 25% below current market prices. He did not say which countries the beef was coming from and who had committed to the lower prices. A conservative Christian group, the Plymouth Brethren, has denied allegations it secretly paid people to disrupt and heckle candidates at last year's federal election. Nine newspapers have reported church members coordinated far-right influences to harass Labor, Greens and independent candidates during pre-polling and campaigning. Several candidates reported unusually large numbers of Liberal volunteers at booths in key marginal seats and believed many were church members. Appearing before a Senate inquiry, church director Lloyd Grimshaw denied the church was involved in any political campaign.
6: Our church did not participate in the election or coordinate the political involvement of those who did. That is not to say that some church members did not participate in the 2025 election. Clearly, they did. They did this under their own steam and under their own name.
5: British meteorologists are warning that a developing El Nino weather system could become the strongest in more than 100 years. The experts say this year's temperatures in the Pacific Ocean could climb more than 3 degrees above normal. It could also bring drought to the Amazon as well as parts of Australia. The head of long-range forecasting at the Met Office, Professor Adam Scaife, says it's expected to bring record-breaking weather.
7: The tropical Pacific is warming faster than I've ever seen, and assuming the forecasts are correct and we've got very high confidence at this stage, we think that when it peaks in November and December, it's likely to be record event, unprecedented beyond anything we've seen in living memory.
5: The sister of Pakistan's jailed former Prime Minister Imran Khan has alleged he's been repeatedly tortured and kept in isolation in prison. She's also detailed his deteriorating health and ongoing treatment for a retinal hemorrhage. Khan was declared medically fit and sent back to jail after being examined by a team of doctors at Pakistan's Institute of Medical Sciences. Uzma Khan says her brother is at risk.
8: He keeps repeating the same thing over and over, that injustice has been done to me. They are torturing me so much. He says that even the doctor comes, and he had said that due to a lack of human contact, his health deteriorates.
5: Prince Harry, Elton John and other celebrities have been ordered to pay an initial fee of almost $18 million in legal costs to the publisher of the Daily Mail. Comes after a British High Court judge ruled their failed privacy lawsuits were conducted in an unreasonable way. The claimants alleged Associated Newspapers, which publishes the Mail, violated their privacy by tapping their phones, intercepting voicemails, and obtaining personal information through deception. Queensland scientists have discovered two new types of tiny ancient fish called lamprey. The small jawless fish, nicknamed the vegan Dracula fish, was once thought to be extinct but has now been found at multiple sites around the state. Griffith University ecologist Luke Carpenter-Bundu says lamprey have sharp teeth and feed on the blood of other fish, but these are non-parasitic.
9: Lamprey species, there's about 50 of them throughout the planet, and most of them are parasitic. They suck onto the side of a fish and either eat some flesh or drink some blood. These guys are non-parasitic, so they're kind of like a vegan Dracula.
5: In the AFL, Brisbane has secured a double chance in the finals and a top four finish with a 63-point win over Collingwood at the MCG. Here's Clint Wheeldon.
10: Chasing a third successive premiership, the Lions gave the rest of the AFL a sign of how strong they are with a comprehensive win over the Magpies. Logan Morris kicking a career-best 8 goals and Connor McKenna 4, including 2 goal-of-the-season contenders. Collingwood, though, will be now sweating on the fitness of Scott Pendlebury. The game's record holder was forced out of the match in the second quarter with a knee bursar, while Brisbane defender Ty Gallup could face the scrutiny of the match review officer for a dangerous tackle.
5: ABC News.
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0: Welcome back. It is Nightlife. Greta Lee Jackson with you this Friday night. I will be filling in for Suzanne this weekend. I can't believe it. We did a challenge in the hour. I think that's a first for me. Oh, well done to all of you who participated. Much appreciated. That was a lot of fun. We're going to be talking about nicknames. We've been talking about them all the way through the program tonight. What was your nickname? What is your nickname? How did you get it? I want to hear the story. 1-300-800-222. There are some great stories. I don't think Vando was entirely honest about the origin of his nickname. Johnny Chicken Tooth says it's short for vandalism. So take that to mean what you choose it to mean. 1-300-800-222, or you could text 0467-922-702 and tell me your nickname story. That will be after we hear from the USA.

0: It sure is. And it is Nightlife's regular US correspondent and senior reporter for Yahoo News, Andrew Romano. Welcome back again, Andrew.
1: Hey, thanks for having me, Greta.
0: So I've been sort of dropping little clues as to who, which US politician has been given the nickname the human printer. And that's how I'd like to begin our chat tonight. Who is it?
1: Well, she's not a politician, I will just clarify.
0: US politics, I beg your pardon. Who in US politics, I beg your pardon. I did say that.
1: But you're right. But you're right. She's become a political figure over this past week. So this is Natalie Harp. She is technically Trump's executive assistant. She works in the White House. She has the nickname the human printer, which she got during the 2024 presidential campaign, because she is known to follow Trump around with a portable printer and a battery pack and print out documents.

0: Yes, please do. Why has she become so trending, a trending topic?
1: Yeah. So to rewind for a second, listeners might remember from last week, we talked about this covert kind of operation where Trump secretly flew out of Turkey on a military jet rather than Air Force One amid a possible Iranian threat. So he got on Air Force One and then got into a catering truck and got onto a military jet. He took three aides with him. One of them was Natalie Harp. He left his cabinet secretaries on the decoy plane. He left the White House press corps on the decoy plane, but Natalie Harp flew with Trump. So with that context in mind, Georgia Senator John Ossoff, who we actually talked about last week as well, he is running for re-election in Georgia, but he's emerging as a potential 2028 presidential campaign. And a lot of what he's been doing has been talking about Trump on the trail, going viral for his criticisms of Trump. He spoke on Sunday and said,
0: "Do you know what? I actually have the quote here. I actually have the clip. I'll just play
1: it. Go for it.
0: Yeah, here's what he said.
2: He wants to build his ballroom and travel with Natalie on their apparently defenseless flying palace gifted by the Emir of Qatar.
0: Speaking, of course, about the plane trip that Trump took that you just mentioned. Yes. So that was what he said.
1: That's the first time, as far as anyone is aware, that a national political figure has mentioned Harp in a political context. Now, there's been reporting around her, primarily from the New York Times, the White House correspondents there. They had a report a couple years ago, and then in a book called Regime Change that came out in June, another Trump chronicler, Michael Wolff, has reported about her. But this is the first time that anyone has made her a political subject, and it just kicked off this huge firestorm.
0: Obviously, everybody's looking into her background, but yes, sorry, go on.
1: Yeah, everyone's like, who is Natalie Harp? We've never heard of her before. Basically, unless you're a Washington insider, you didn't know anything about Natalie Harp. Mm-hmm. So, just a little bit about her background, and then we can talk about like why Ossoff was mentioning her. So she's a devout Christian. She grew up in California. She earned an MBA from Liberty University in 2015. She's 35 years old. First crossed paths with Trump when she appeared on Fox News in 2019 to thank him for signing the Right to Try Act. This is a bill that allegedly would allow people to use experimental treatments for medical issues. She says it saved her life by giving her access to experimental treatments for bone cancer. There's been some reporting about that that has cast doubt on the timeline there, but we'll set that aside. Anyway, Trump saw her on Fox, phoned in, referred to her as that young, beautiful woman, and said, "I think she's one of the best guests you've ever had." Then she was invited to speak at the 2020 Republican National Convention about her experience. And a little while later, she's working on Trump's staff, following him around, printing out sort of favorable news articles and social media posts. As these reporters have reported, writing these sort of very emotional letters to him that she would leave in his private spaces about how you're all that matters to me. I don't ever want to let you down. You're my guardian and protector in this life. I want to bring you joy, all of this stuff. And these letters have now come out and been published just over the last 24 hours. You could see the actual letters. So Ossoff brought her up, he says, because his point, according to him, again, is that the president retreats into this bubble of West Wing aides who are his quote-unquote security blanket to make him feel good about himself. They're not telling him what he wants to hear. They're telling what he needs to hear. They're telling him what he wants to hear. The nation's at war. We cannot afford that. We need a team in the White House who take their job seriously. That's Ossoff's explanation. Republicans have accused him of being a sexist, misogynist jerk and implying that there's some sort of intimate relationship going on between Trump and Harp. So that's the debate we've been having this week in the United States.
0: Well, in any case, there does seem to be some objectification going on. I mean, the nickname of human printer, but also security blanket. That's another one she's got. That's what Trump views her as, apparently.
1: Well, that is according to Maggie Haberman, who's a New York Times White House reporter, who's done a lot of reporting on Harp's role. She sort of speculated. She said, I think that Harp flew with him because, quote, she is sort of his binky, for lack of a better way of putting it, a comfort blanket. And then that's what Ossoff referred to, this idea that the president of the United States

0: States needs someone around him to, you know, give him the social media posts that are flattering, to give him polls that look good, to sort of filter all of the information that he gets. So he's not hearing anything negative. He's only hearing positive things. And that's why he likes to have this person around. That's the heart of Ossoff's critique. And I think, you know, what he says, why he propelled Harp into the public view.
1: I guess not just hearing positive things, he's reading positive things because she's printing out.
0: Yes, that's exactly right. And there's also, you know, there's a lot of reporting here, too, not just about the kind of oddness of her, you know, the letters and things like that she writes to him. But, you know, if you take this to sort of a more serious level, she's getting calls, according to some of the reporting, from, you know, foreign leaders that she's patching through to Trump. She's getting, you know, domestic political figures calling her to get to Trump. And I think the concerns, again, which didn't originate with Ossoff, they originated with other White House staffers talking to reporters about this, is that it's a lot of unvetted information. It's not going through the sort of proper White House channels. It's going through, you know, Natalie Harp and directly to the President of the United States.
1: Right. And there's been other critiques a little bit closer to home. Her own brother, whom she's estranged from, has described Natalie's relationship with Trump in the media as very unhealthy. And that's the quoted terms. What do we actually know? I mean, the letters are there, but what is that being based on?
0: Well, the letters, again, they come from the reporting that Michael Wolff has done, that Maggie Haberman and Jonathan Swan at the New York Times have done. A lot of this, you know, I mentioned some of the quotes there. There's been other anecdotes about on a golf course in Scotland, she's kind of running after the golf cart. There's CNN reported this week that she rode in the trunk of a car one time to sort of stay close to Trump. She seems clearly like she really wants to be close to Trump. And I think the concern, again, is less about these intimations of some other relationship and more about who is Trump surrounding himself with. Yeah. What kind of information is he getting, right? That's, I think, where the conversation has gone now.
1: I mean, is she any different from the other staffers, like Ossoff was saying? If she was anything other than a young, pretty blonde woman, would we really care? I am wondering that.
0: Yeah, I mean, Trump for his entire career before politics has surrounded himself with women who look a certain way. That was, they were referred to as the girls when he was a real estate developer. You know, he was involved in beauty pageants. You know, I can't remember which one he had an ownership stake in one of the American.
1: I think it was Miss America. I think it was Miss America.
0: Yeah. You know, so to me, that's more a question about Trump, like what Trump likes in terms of who he likes to surround himself with, you know, whether he would have taken an interest in Harp's story of her, you know, bone cancer recovery or not. I don't know. You can speculate that Ossoff mentioned her because he knew it would get attention. I think that's probably true. Mm-hmm. You know, he has been pretty strategic about going viral online with his comments about Trump. I mean, he's running in Georgia for re-election. He's not running against Trump for president, but sometimes it sounds like he's running against Trump for president. So he's done himself a service in the sense that he's become part of the national conversation as well. But I guess the bigger question is, you know, the people in the White House are uncomfortable about Natalie Harp's role, right? It's not just Democrats criticizing this. Now, it's Democrats publicly criticizing it, but talking to reporters, you know, anonymously on background or whatever, they were bringing up this relationship. And again, the concerns about this unvetted information bubble that Trump is in long before Ossoff mentioned Natalie Harp publicly.
1: Well, let's move on to another political party, Democratic Socialism, is sort of having a bit of a surge. Can you briefly explain the DSA party for us Australians who might not know all the ins and outs, and who are some notable figures we'd know?
0: Sure, yeah. The Democratic Socialists of America I've been around for a while, but this summer is being referred to by Republicans, actually, but not inaccurately, as the summer of socialism here in the United States. And they have a point. The organization's membership has surged past 120,000. It was much smaller just a few years ago. Candidates and allies have toppled establishment-backed Democrats in congressional primaries, from New York to Colorado to Florida just this week. Angie Nixon won the Democratic Senate primary in Florida, even though she was outraised by the establishment candidate 10-1. She is a DSA member. You will probably have heard of Zohran Mamdani, the
1: Yes.
0: mayor of New York. He is a Democratic socialist.
1: That's another one that's
0: AOC.
1: going viral as well currently. Lots of
0: Yeah.
1: clips of
0: Yep.
1: him. Yes.
0: Yep. AOC, Alexandria Ocasio-Cortez, probably the most prominent Democratic socialist right now in the United States, the kind of godfather of this, Bernie Sanders, affiliated with the movement. And I think he was really the catalyst to sort of bring it more into the mainstream. But you've got Democratic socialists captured or poised to win the mayor's office in Seattle, Washington, D.C. Here in L.A., Nithya Raman is in a runoff with Karen Bass for the mayor position here. Abdul Al-Sayed won Michigan's Democratic Senate primary just a couple weeks ago. He's technically not a member of the DSA, but his platform is very, very similar. So we're seeing this again and again. DSA, either members or people who sort of have the same politics, winning in these Democratic primaries all across the country.
1: Look, I don't know much about politics in general, let alone American politics, but what I do realize, or maybe I should say assume, is that the word socialism and socialists, it's for a long time been a dirty word in America. That's what I feel. That's me just purely speculating. But is there any truth to that? And what's changed that's allowed the Democratic Socialists of America to gain so much momentum now?
0: I would say there's still a negative charge in most of the American population to that term. Socialism. I mean, some democratic socialists will distinguish between democratic socialism and straight up socialism. Some of them won't. A lot of what the group favors, goes, pretty far to the left. Abolishing the Senate, they just voted
1: Wow.
0: internally to make that part of their platform because they say it's undemocratic, with the same representation for each state, regardless of population. Eliminating prisons, police, dismantling ICE, closing overseas military bases, bringing large corporations under public ownership. Republicans are, eager to claim that all Democrats support those policies because they think, they're going to be non-starters with the moderates and the swing voters who
1: Right.
0: typically decide a lot of these races. And Democrats, mainstream Democrats, are uncomfortable in a lot of these cases with some of these DSA positions. But it's undeniable that there is a lot of energy on the left moving in this direction. And there are a couple reasons for that. One is, I think a lot of younger Americans are kind of looking at their economic future, unemployment numbers, the possibility of owning a house, the possibility of retirement, and seeing that the way things have been going, it's not working out for them, and they want something different. They want a more progressive, populist kind of economics that addresses some of those concerns going forward. And I think another big factor has been the Gaza war in Israel. The Democratic Socialists were out much earlier and much more strongly being critical of Israel and U.S. aid to Israel. And so I think once that kind of blew up as an issue here in the United States, a lot of people on the Democratic side of the aisle kind of gravitated to DSA and DSA candidates because they were speaking out forcefully against what Israel was doing in Gaza.
1: Right. Okay. So that's one of the largest points of contention. Can we get specific though about what people are looking for that they feel they're not getting from the Democratic Party currently?
0: Yeah, I think the general sentiment, if I could sort of boil it down, is that, Democrats have become too beholden to their donors, to corporate interests, and that the party needs to kind of get back to its

0: roots as more of a working class populist movement. If you look at the kind of arc of the Democratic Party in the United States, you go back to like the 1930s and FDR and the New Deal. I mean, that's socialism. And that's what I think a lot of people want, that kind of bold, progressive populist action to address these economic concerns that Americans have. It's the cost of living is too high, things are unaffordable. But the kind of Democratic Party of the last couple of decades, as defined by Bill Clinton and his kind of third way centrism, maybe even Barack Obama and his let's reach across the aisle and find areas where we can have consensus, is not up to the challenge of addressing these huge economic problems. And so I think especially a lot of younger Democrats are gravitating towards these more, I mean, quote unquote, extreme ideas in order to address what they feel are, an extreme moment, especially sort of economically for them.
1: What's your take on, again, this is just me commenting from a very, very far away soapbox, my observations, but what do you think Hollywood has to do with it? For me, the alignment with a lot of big, very, very wealthy Hollywood celebs with the Democrats, it's sort of, there's a big disparity to people who are really, really struggling with the cost of living, the everyday person, and there's sort of an elitism that disconnects from the average American public person. What's your take on that?
0: Yeah, I think that that's true, right? If the party is kind of claiming to be the party of the working class rather than the elites,
1: It sure
0: any
1: doesn't look that way.
0: association,
1: It sure doesn't look that way. It just doesn't.
0: yeah, sure, yeah,
1: Nowadays,
0: exactly. If
1: right?
0: you,
1: Now, that's just that's my opinion.
0: that's, I mean, that's one, yeah, I think that's one element, a sort of perception problem for the party, and I think it represents this larger alignment with like elites in general. Again, the party was at one time sort of union based and union focused and working class. And now, over the past few decades, you've had them gravitating more and more towards tech companies, Hollywood, coastal, Ivy League
1: Yeah,
0: educated.
1: education, the universities, right? Another like unattainable thing for many people with the cost, right?
0: So I think a lot of this energy, and now what's slightly ironic is that DSA gets most of its support from young, white, urban, college educated voters, right? That is like the DSA base. It's not Rust Belt working class union members, but they are trying to advocate, they say, on behalf of those people. So I think one of the challenges for DSA is to expand beyond that, that their sort of college educated white New York City base, and actually connect with some of these voters that they say their policies will help.
1: So what's on the horizon? Can the DSA party, can the movement win outside major cities and deep blue areas in the future?
0: Yeah, that's the huge question, because if a Democrat wins the if a Democratic Socialist wins the primary in a Democratic district where Democrats always win, they're probably going to win the general election, right? That's not a huge that the primary was the big challenge, not the general election. The question is, in purple states like Michigan, in a state like Florida, which once voted for Democrats but hasn't for a while, they now have candidates for the Senate who are espousing these policies. Can they win in those swing states, in those purple states, in the states where you actually have to reach out and appeal to voters in the middle, not just on the left? And that's really what's going to be on the ballot, I think, in a lot of these races in the fall.
1: Right. And the biggest test. That's the biggest test, right, for them. The
0: That is the
1: DSA,
0: that is
1: yeah.
0: absolutely the biggest test. So, like, watch Michigan, Abdul El-Sayed in Michigan. He's running a very tight race against Mike Rogers, the Republican there, and it's going to be seen as a sort of referendum on whether these policies can win in a place where you can't just appeal to Democrats. You need to appeal to independents and moderates as well.
1: Okay, moving on to our final story for our US cross. Data centers. They're controversial for obvious reasons. Would you be able to take us through why have data centers become such a political issue?
0: Yeah, is this Is this a thing in Australia? I don't know. Maybe
1: not,
0: it's just
1: yet,
0: an American thing.
1: Not yet.
0: Okay.
1: But I did see something in the Philippines where a Norwegian investor was wanting to build. He just wanted to basically raise this town to the ground, and he was in their town hall in this Filipino village, and he basically just got booted out of there. They just like shouted him down and kicked him out. They're like, "We don't want you here." So that's all I've seen. The closest that I've seen to us at the moment is the Philippines. Look, I could be wrong about that. It's limited knowledge for me at the moment.
0: Look, this is a huge political issue in the United States, and it's kind of taking people by surprise. So data centers have been around for decades. They power much of what we do online, cloud computing, for example. But the artificial intelligence boom has created this, ravenous need for more computing power. So all of these tech companies are in this race to build more and more data centers all across the United States. Initially, governors, other people in charge were kind of excited about this because it's like bringing jobs and construction to their communities. It was like a boon, right? But the public has turned against it to a degree I don't think I've seen, and with a speed that I find almost startling. So I was like looking at a poll, and they asked the same question from August 2025 to August 2026. The question was, as you may know, data centers are facilities that house the servers that power the internet, apps, and artificial intelligence. Would you support or oppose a data center being built near where you live? August 2025, those numbers were 42% oppose. Okay? Today, it's 75%.
1: Wow.
0: That's 1 year, more than 30% shift on that. And what's fascinating about this is it's kind of not polarized along the usual political lines. Like usually in the United States, an issue becomes Democrats think one thing and Republicans think the opposite. But this is Democrats and Republicans, at least like real people, real voters in these communities, are kind of united in being angry about this data center construction. And they're putting a lot of pressure on politicians to basically reverse their support for it.
1: Can I just quickly jump in? I've got a text from someone who hasn't left their name saying data centers is an issue in Australia. Look, I apologize. I've been ignorant of it. I shouldn't be. I think it should be a big story if it is impacting people's lives and it is contentious. We should definitely cover it here on Nightlife. Oh, okay. All right. Eric from Melbourne is telling me, okay, great. Tell me all about the data centers that are happening right now that we should know about, that I should know about. Data centre under construction in Footscray and others planned under construction mostly in Vic, New South Wales and Queensland. It's been flying under my radar. Why? I wonder why. It could be my algorithm. I don't know. But that sounds like a big story we need to cover, Andrew. So, look, I guess what are the main reasons that everybody's so opposed and so become so opposed so quickly? And united in the opposition.
0: There's kind of like a philosophical and a physical aspect to this, right? So like, there are practical reasons why people don't like having these giant warehouses in their communities, right? That they will potentially jack up electricity bills, drain people's water wells, create unhealthy amounts of air and noise pollution, change the character of a community. All potentially while getting lucrative tax breaks from states that are competing for their business. But then there's a kind of deeper thing here as well. They've become a symbol for people who are skeptical of AI, right? We're all sort of concerned about what AI can do, where it's going, and to sort of have this hulking representation of that concern actually come in and be in your community like this, it just gives kind of a target, I think, for the anxiety that people are feeling about the larger direction we're going in with technology.
1: Well, absolutely. And look, I have to say, just being at home with sick children this week and not being following the news, because I've been dealing with horrible sinus infections in little kids, I've missed all of this news. Brody says that they're wanting to build a data center near Burra and Morgan and use the River Murray water. Oh my God, as if the Murray needs more. Okay. It's been in the past couple of weeks discussion going on about it. And South Australia. See, South Australia, if I was still in Broken Hill, I reckon I'd know about the South Australian data centres, probably where there's lots of space. But I've been in a little bubble in the Central Coast looking after little kids, and it has not been on my radar. So,
0: well, it's just like in the United States. It starts as a local thing, right? Because, you know, it's a big country, and you're not kind of aware of it unless it's in your community. But what's been happening so much here in the US is that because it's happening everywhere, and because opposition on the ground is bipartisan, people don't want these data centers in their communities, it kind of bubbles up and starts to hit the political level. And that's what we're really seeing now. So in all of these races heading into the midterms, you have candidates who are attacking their, you know, in Ohio, there's a Democratic former senator who's running against the current Republican senator, and he's, you know, he's saying, you know, you were the one who supported this, you were backing this, and he's using it as a political issue. And that's really why we're seeing all this national energy around it. So it has bubbled up from a grassroots level to a national political level because of the way it's become, you know, political in the run up to our midterm elections here.
1: Well, what I do know is how, you know, the extraordinary amounts of electricity, water, and land,
0: yeah,
1: you know, yeah, that these facilities require. So obviously that matters. But just going to America, could opposition to data centers slow the ambition significantly? Is it that strong?
0: I mean, I don't know how significant it is, but there have been a lot of these projects reversed. I saw some, I think it was back from the first quarter of 2026, at least 20 proposed data centers were canceled following local opposition in the first quarter of the year. So this grassroots opposition is working, and I think it's only going to be amplified by now politicians, again, realizing that basically everyone is opposed to this. And so that's going to make them opposed to it because they need to harness that energy in these races that they're running. There's one person who's not opposed to it, and that's Donald Trump. He's been talking about these things as a gold mine, a boon for communities. But the politics, I think, are moving faster than Trump on this. And I'll be interested to see whether he changes his position.
1: Okay. Well, clearly I need to get up to speed on the data centers. I definitely do, because I did not realize that they were so significant in our own backyard, really. I mean, there's a lot of regional areas that are popping up, and you're just learning about it yourself.
0: Exactly.
1: Yeah, well thank you for educating me and educating our listeners as well, Andrew. Look, we are about to have a chat. It's a little bit more of a gear shift than what we've been talking about. Nicknames. We're going to be talking about nicknames. If you've ever had a nickname, if you have a nickname, how did you get the nickname? Do you like it? Do you not like it? What is your nickname? What is the story behind it? Do you have a nickname, or have you ever had one?
0: I'm the opposite. I was from a young from a young age, you know, because my name's Andrew. So the nicknames, natural nicknames, are like Andy or Drew. Whenever someone would try to call me Andy or Drew from the time I was a little kid, I would be like, no, my name is Andrew. So I'm I'm anti-nickname, I guess.
1: Okay. You had your boundaries and you set them firmly.
0: Exactly. Yeah.
1: That's still relevant. We do appreciate it, Andrew. And, data centers, that's on the agenda for the next, I think, next weekend, possibly. We need to get into that. And thank you so much for bringing it to us. And Natalie, it is, you know, I think if she was anything looking a little bit different, I think we would care a little bit less about Natalie. That's just my opinion. So thanks, Andrew.
0: Andrew. Thank you so much.
1: Yeah, thanks once again. Andrew Romano, their senior reporter for Yahoo News. And coming up, I want to hear from you. Give me a call. 1-300-800-222. Nicknames. We've had some great texts about nicknames, some great calls. If you could get on the text line as well, 0467-922-702. What are your nicknames? What is your nickname? How did you get it? What's the story behind it? Give me a call. Let's have a chat. And you are listening to Night Life.

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0: Okay, we're talking about nicknames. If you have a nickname, I want to hear what it is. 1-300-800-222, just because I was thinking about our nicknames in the office, and mine is, well, Suzanne calls me Greta Garbo, and I call her This Goes With That from the Suzanne jingle. I've had a few nicknames in my time, and I want to hear what yours are. 1-300-800-222 is the number to call. Brody's on the line. Hello, Brody.
2: G'day, how you going?
0: Yeah, good. Yeah, you're on the road.
2: Yeah. Night shift at the moment, so it's the fourth night in.
0: Oh, nice. Okay, well, you've got to – look, I do apologise for not seeing you during the quiz. I know you're being very patient, but
2: no, that's fine.
0: First in line for the chat about nicknames, tell me your story.
2: I got two. I had two. I first originally made it as a cupcakes when I was a young apprentice at a butcher shop, and you know, I'd always have always go down to the bakery and get a muffin or a cake for lunch, and a sausage roll of pie, and yeah, so the blokes down there called me cupcakes there for a little while.
0: Cupcakes. Yeah. They couldn't call you Chico or something like that, or
2: No, there was cupcakes and that stuck. Oh, I got used to it, and up until my 18th birthday, I was still at the butcher shop, and then they thought, well, since you're older now, we can call you muffins.
0: Well, muffins is slightly more masculine because there's no icing on a muffin.
2: Yeah,
0: that's
2: exactly
0: the difference.
2: And so then it went to muffins, and yeah, so every time someone says, "Oh, muffins," I always look around.
0: And then you got to explain it to people why you're called that.
2: Yeah, which is not too bad. It's only butcher shop jokes, and people know what butchers are like. We're all got a certain sense of mind, I guess.
0: We can gallows humour, isn't it? It's gallows humour in the butcher. Yeah. You have to. But do you still like a bakery? Do you still frequent them?
2: Yeah, I do, especially if I'm travelling.
0: You don't get much choice on the road, do you?
2: Nah, and you always got to stop at bakeries. The best, even servos, you've got to give their pies and steaks hangers a go.
0: It's pretty standard.
2: Yeah, the best baker I've been to is Jam Deli in Port Augusta. They do a chicken julienne pie.
0: Look, you'd see this a lot. Do you... Everywhere in every town seems to have a bakery that claims to have Australia's best meat pie, awarded officially. Pie, Australia's best pie. Some kind of pie award. I'm like, how many can claim this? I thought this is everybody. Every pie shop seems to claim it. What's going on there?
2: Yeah, I don't know. I reckon it should be more regulated.
0: We should look into that. Should look into it for sure. That's great, Brody. Thank you so much. Look, call in tomorrow for the quiz and you'll have a better shot. Yeah.
2: No worries. Thank you very much.
0: All right. Good on you, Brody. All right. Bye, muffins. Bye, muffins. Bye.
2: Good on you. Thanks. Bye.
0: So, Kerry in Faulkner. Hello, Kerry.
3: Hello.
0: What's your nickname story?
3: Well, I have a nickname. It's Scuffo. But I also have an Aussie nicknames poem, which is all real people's nicknames from mostly Ballarat and Echuca. But you want to hear a bit of that?
0: Yes.
3: Blue, red, coal, nugget. Dazza, bazza, gazza, shazza, mazza. Jezza, wazza, mazza. Tomo, hamo, jacko, macca. Good old junior. 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Dormouse Dave, Dave the Darrow, Marbles Dave, Barman Dave, Shaman Dave, Slugger, Plugger, Tugger, Digger, Bunga, Munga, Ringer, Dinger, Bullet, Skull, Skinner, Gunner, Chopper, Killer, Poo, Bonk, Oink, Nungs, Shags, Ginge, Poo, Fuzz, Squiggles, Haggles, Happy, Simple, Easy, Blurty, Joybox, Schemer, Scamp, Lefty, Lofty, Shorty, Curly, Tazzy, Nod, Whistle, Boof, Bimbo, Twine. Keeping track of this so far, how many Sheilas in this bar?
0: Well done, Gary. Now, what's the backstory behind that poem? By the way, I've heard a few of those in my time.
3: Yeah. Well, I'm a poet, and I just heard so many nicknames that one day I just sat down and said, I'm going to write them all down, all the ones that I can remember.
0: Can you remember? Yeah. Yeah. Wow. Okay. Well, I mean, it sort of reminded me of a ostentatious Australiana thing. Yes.
3: Okay. I got Scuffo because I'm Scuffins, so I was Scuffins.
0: Scuffo, because...
3: Scruffy and...
0: But you don't pick up your feet. Is that why you get Scuffo?
3: I don't know. I was pretty untidy when I was young. I get scruffy. But, I don't know.
0: Well, thanks, Kerry. Thanks, Kerry, for all your nicknames you can remember. My gosh, there's a lot of them. Oh,
3: my pleasure, and thank you for your show. It's very good for insomniac old ladies.
0: Oh, good on you, Kerry. Or as always, anytime. Have a good rest of your morning, night, whatever it is for you.
3: Yeah, thank you very much.
0: Oh, Bushy. Wait, is this the Bushy? Is it? No, it's a different Bushy. There's so many Bushies. Go on, Bushy. How are you?
4: Good, mate. There's only one Bushy, and I love your show. How are you?
0: Yeah, good, thanks. Good, thanks, Bushy. I'm just wondering if you're the same Bushy I used to talk over in the Far West with. But, you know, if you say there's only one Bushy, I'll believe you. So how'd you get it?
4: Well, you know, I don't like people. Okay, I love your show, you know, and I miss Pab, and I miss TT.
0: Of course.
4: You know, and I miss a lot of people, but you're doing a great job, and I just, you know, you keep me up. Thank you.
0: Apparently I'm very, very extremely ignorant about data centres. I tell you what, I've just been out of the, I guess there's no excuse, you know, when you're a fill-in host and stuff like that, but when you have little kids, they just suck up all your time and energy, and I haven't probably been as consuming as much news as I should.
4: According to you, I'll listen carefully, they've been unwell. So I wish your kiddies well.
0: Yes.
4: And I hope you get back on your feet real quick, you know.
0: Oh, thank you. Thank you. Now, Bushy, when are you next? Go on, Bush.
4: Now, I'm going to tell you, my name's Ray.
0: Yes.
4: But I don't like people, as I pointed out, yes. Not very much, because most people are self-centered, egotistical, parasitic parasites.
0: Okay.
4: In my mind, because they always want from you. They don't give, they all take. But anyway... I've been a farmer in a bush all my life, and I'd go, Garth Bushy, because I never used to come to town. My wife, she's dead now, but my wife used to go to town, and they go, where's your old man? Oh, he's up at the farm. Where's your old man? He's up at the farm. And it ended up being Bushy. Where's old Bushy, you know? And it's been like that for 56 years. And now I even signed my documents, Bushy Miller. My surname's Miller. Bushy, I've got nothing to hide. Bushy Miller, you know? Mm.
0: It's more than a nickname, it's your name.
4: Yeah, it's become my name. And when I'm a shooter, a professional shooter for the government, if anyone wants to know anything, they go and ask old Bushy, he'll know, you know? So there's my name, Bushy. And that's how it originated over 55 years ago.
0: Well, 55 years, that's going strong. Now, Bushy, you did, before I let you go, you did say something that reminded me. You said your opinion is most people are parasites that they just take. You reminded me of the nickname my mum has for my youngest brother whenever he comes to visit their place. He eats everything in sight. He will eat everything in the fridge when he shows up in their house, and she calls him Mr. T-Worm because she reckons he's got a tapeworm. That's why he needs to eat so much.
4: Parasites,
0: there we go.
4: I'll tell you what, I live on kangaroo, snake, wallaby, anything that's native to Australia, I will eat it. I have never, ever been to a McDonald's or a KFC, or one of these takeaway bloody joints. I refuse to eat any processed meats. If it's not natural, it's not natural.
0: Well, you're true, Bushy, and we love you for it. Thank you so much for calling in.
4: And you have a great night.
0: You too. You too, Bushy. Anytime. Call anytime. All right?
4: Bye-bye.
0: Bye-bye. All right. We've got Jeff in Rutherglen. Hello, Jeff.
5: Hello.
0: What's your nickname story?
5: Bunhead.
0: Bumhead?
5: Bun.
0: Bun. Oh, Bunhead. B-U-N. Okay. I thought, yes. Bumhead is what my six-year-old calls my three-year-old. So, yes, Bunhead. Why Bunhead?
5: I had a haircut. So, when I was at high school, and I was about to catch a bus.
0: Mm-hmm.
5: And there was a very foggy, misty day, and my mum said, you can't go out with wet hair. So I just had a shower.
0: Mm-hmm.
5: So she picked up the fan heater off the floor, walked around my head, drying it, and sent me on my way to the bus.

0: School bus.
1: With no concern for your appearance at all, I'm assuming.
0: Beg yours?
1: And no concern for your appearance, what that did to your appearance. But go on, sorry, continue. Sorry for interrupting.
0: Anyway, I hopped on the bus and suddenly everyone on the bus was laughing at me. And they said I had a head like a loaf of bread, a bun. And by the end of the 10-minute school bus ride, I had the nickname Bunhead.
1: Bunhead. And how long has that stuck with you, Jeff?
0: From the age of 14 to the age of 59.
1: Oh, my goodness. Do you know what? I bet she fluffed it up real good. I bet she fluffed it up real good.
0: Oh, yeah. It was gold. Oh. Yeah, I still like it.
1: Oh, Jeff, good idea, Bunhead. I like it. Sorry I got it wrong the first time. I thought it was a little bit ruder than what you told me. Thanks.
0: Oh, I've had ruder names.
1: So have I. So have I. Some on the text line. Okay, Jeff, I will. Oh, thanks for calling, and please do call again.
0: Thank you.
1: All right. Jeff Bunhead in Rutherglen. Okay, Barry. Barry's calling all the way from, where are you calling from, Barry?
2: From Laos.
1: Are you really? Wow. Okay. Well, Barry, what's your nickname story?
2: Well, Barry, what do you get? You get Baz, don't you, when you're growing up? And then I joined the army and they called me Steve. And I thought, oh, okay then. But only because Steve was the first name of a very famous actor. And my surname was the same as his. So I got Steve in the army. And then I got out and I got into construction in the petroleum industry, went up the northwest of Western Australia, got a job, went into the lunchroom, you know, got on pretty well with the fellas, and the crane operator, gee, they run the show, he said, "G'day, Gundy." I said, "Gundy?" He said, "You look like Gundy." I said, "Who's Gundy?" He said, "Mahatma.
1: Gundy. Well, look, listen to this one. Listen to this one, Barry. That was good. Listen to this one. My nickname is Ugly. When I was a teenager, I wore glasses and had a mustache, and I asked a girl out. She said, "No, you look like Ugly Dave Gray." My friends thought this was hilarious. So from then on to this day, they call me Ugly. And that's John from Morley. Thanks. Thanks, Barry. Look, I got time for one more call, and it's going to be Ray. Hello, Ray the truckie. Hello, Ray. Long time no speak. How are you?
3: Hello, Miss Greta. How are you? G'day.
1: Yeah, good. Thank you. That's your nickname for me. Do you have a nickname to share?
3: Only for my other half. I call her the Minister for War and Finance.
1: The Minister for War and Finance. It's a big portfolio. It's a big double portfolio.
3: Yeah, she used to work in banking. She looks after all our finances.
1: Oh, that's a good one. It's a long one. It's a mouthful, but it's a good one.
3: She introduces herself like that now.
1: She what?
3: She introduces herself like that.
1: Oh, I'm the Minister for War and Finance. Yep. Yep. Straight away. Asserting yourself. That's great, Ray. I love that one. Look, do call again sometime this weekend. Always wonderful to hear from you.
3: Good talking.
1: All right. You be safe. Oh, lots of funny nicknames there. Look, Overnights is coming up, and Ashwin Sekhar is going to be with you. Hello, Ash.
4: Hey, Greta. I got Pashwin at school. That
1: Pashwin.
4: Was my nickname.
1: Pashwin. But why? Were you a bit of a terror with the girls?
4: The opposite. I didn't even know what that was. It was the time of girl germs. I was 9 years old, but it was insulting to imply that someone had pashed before. So I think Pashwin just was just the way they got to me. And I hated Pashwin.
1: Oh, do you know, there's a big, giant cricket creature in New Zealand. I grew up in New Zealand called a wetter.
4: Yes.
1: And I got Greta the wetter. But yeah, in school. But what's coming up on your wonderful program?
4: A couple of things. We are going to see if time travel is possible. So we have a scientist who's been looking into it. Well, is there even such a thing as time? Apparently we're 4 hours of a program, but this scientist has been looking into it for 50 years or so, and he's invented a time machine, which is theoretical at the moment. But so we'll see if there is anything to it. And he has a charming backstory. His father had died when he was 10 years old, so the reason he wanted to invent time travel was to go back and save his life. And he's a physicist now, he's got his PhD, and he's spent decades looking into whether it's possible. And so there's some real science behind it. But the time machine is

0: All right, we'll just look at whether it is possible to manipulate time and go back or forward. And then we also have a musician in, we have an ambient style musician, which I think quite suits the middle of the night. It's Catherine Trakos. She does, yeah, quite soothing night music. We have a couple of festivals to
1: Are
0: share.
1: you doing that as well? We're doing that tomorrow night. We've got music for insomniacs, ambient neoclassical with Sophie Hutchings. They're probably a little bit different, but yeah, that's, great mind.
0: Just suits the night. Yeah,
1: yeah,
0: sometimes you don't want too much heavy metal. There's only how hard do you go on nightlife when it comes to music? What's the.
1: Your name has gone down in the annals of history for some song you played on overloads.
0: It might have been The Who's.
1: Oh, that's not that bad. I thought you were
0: maybe
1: playing,
0: that's it.
1: You know, what is it called? Insane Clown Posse or something. I don't know.
0: Oh, no. Nothing like that.
1: How hard do I go? No, I get silly. I get weird. I don't get too hardcore, but yeah, that sounds
0: great.
1: Fun. That sounds
0: great. It's a good show.
1: Yeah, fantastic. Always is. Thank you so much, Ashwin, and have a good one.
0: Thanks, Greta.
1: Ashwin Sedka, their host of Overnights, that's coming up next for you. Thank you so much for hanging out with me this Friday night / morning, wherever you are. It's been fun. I'll see you, or I'll hear from you, or you'll hear me tomorrow night.
2: Everything Brisbane. It's where you live.
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2: It's where your passions lie.
4: 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He loves it here. It's like coming home.
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5: ABC News with Andrew Kloupas. US President Donald Trump has announced that he'll be easing beef import quotas for the next 90 days. Jono Wakeley has more.
6: On social media, Donald Trump announced that he would be allowing 300,000 metric tons of ground beef over the next 90 days to be imported without impacting tariff quotas. He says that he has a commitment that the meat will be sold at 25% below market prices. The US president didn't say which countries the beef would be coming from or who had made the commitment to sell at lower prices. He also says the deal will give space to American beef producers to grow their herds.
5: A Russian-Australian has been charged with attempting to engage in foreign interference when he allegedly infiltrated the Ukrainian military to gather intelligence information for Moscow. Here's Francis Dew.
7: The 27-year-old has been identified in court as Vladimir Teslov, who police say travelled to Russia in 2024 and undertook military training before later joining the Ukrainian armed forces. They say he tried to pass information about military personnel, units and locations to people he believed were linked to Russian intelligence. Police also say the man was unemployed and had no Australian government security clearance. In a statement, the Russian embassy in Canberra says it became aware of the case through media reports and has not received official notification. The AFP says the man's actions created a risk to the safety of Ukrainian military personnel. It follows previous allegations of Russian-linked espionage and cyber threats in Australia.
5: Russia's Deputy Foreign Minister Sergei Rybakov says the country is open to listening to new proposals on how to reach a settlement of the Ukraine conflict. Tuiyong Fitzpatrick with more.
8: Negotiations between Russia and the US to bring about an end to the conflict in Ukraine have largely stalled amid the war in Iran. In an interview published on Russian media outlet News RU, Mr. Ryabkov says the US has demonstrated a readiness for constructive dialogue and an understanding of Russia's position. The Kremlin says it has no information yet on a possible next visit to Moscow by US presidential envoys Jared Kushner and Steve Witkoff, who have led negotiations with Russia in the past. Moscow has repeatedly said it's open to talks, but that these must recognise the new realities on the ground.
5: Health officials have issued a warning to Canberra drug users after the deaths of five people in the last fortnight to suspected drug overdoses. It's not clear whether the deaths are linked and what contributed to the spike, with the ACT coroner yet to officially determine the cause of death. Bronwyn Hendry from ACT Directions, which runs a drug testing service, says Australia's seeing a problem with illegal drug netazines creeping onto the market.
9: And they're worse than fentanyl. It can be up to 1,000 times stronger than morphine, for example. So you only need tiny little amounts of it. A lot of things have been adulterated with it.

0: Weather scientists with the UK's Met Office are warning that sea temperatures in the tropical central Pacific could be significantly higher than normal as an El Nino system forms. The BBC's Matt McGrath has more.
1: We are in a warmer world, and this is a naturally occurring event in a warmer world. So large amounts of heat are already in circulation in the ocean. They're being redistributed by this El Nino event. So the heat that's in our warmer world, and we've seen examples of that all across the world this summer with heat waves after heat wave, we're acting in that way, a naturally occurring El Nino, a very strong one, and they do become periodically strong, and the scientists say they are getting stronger. That acting in that warmer world will have a bigger and bigger impact, and I think that's what the Met Office scientists are telling us is likely to happen over the next 6 months or so.
0: One of the most famous footballs in history is going up for auction in the United States. The ball was used when Argentine legend Diego Maradona scored both the controversial Hand of God goal and the so-called Goal of the Century against England in the 1986 World Cup. Auctioneers believe it could fetch more than $14 million. World number one Jannik Sinner has withdrawn from the US Open tennis because of a knee injury. Sinner hasn't played since winning the Wimbledon title last month. On social media, he says he's deeply disappointed not to be playing at the Open, but he needs more time to recover. ABC News.
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3: Good morning. Do you wish you could travel back in time, change something about the past, or maybe just get away from the 2020s for a little while? Go to the 3000s and see what life might be like over there. Let's look at the science of whether time travel, past or future, is possible. We have a physicist who can answer your questions for you. That is coming up in the second hour. So if you've ever wondered about time travel, give us a call for that conversation. That's coming up in the second hour after we cross over to Hollywood, where there's a new X-Men movie. And there's a strange new genre of film, which I guess it's a combination of Alien versus The Exorcist. There's aliens that come to Earth and they kidnap us, which is what they always do, but this time they kidnap someone who's possessed by the devil. So that's just a premise waiting to happen, isn't it, in a film? So Hollywood, time travel. I have an Australian musician for you in the third hour who plays very night, lunar-friendly music that you can sit back and lay in the dark listening to. That's coming up in the third hour. Her name is Catherine Trykos. That's it. I don't want to stretch the show any further than that, because that's enough to keep us going. But we always begin with a quiz. So if you'd like to call in for that and really learn some things about the world and share them with people listening, also go in the draw to win your fridge magnet, your overnight fridge magnet. You can give me a call on 1300 800 222, 1300 800 222. Actually, there's one piece of time travel I would like to do, and that is to go back to yesterday and correct when I said there was a suburb in Brisbane called Sunshine. I've lived here for over 20 years, and almost every train line stop is associated with a suburb: Bowen Hills, Eagle Junction, Castledine. But there's one called Sunshine, and I assume that was an actual Brisbane suburb. No such suburb exists. It's all part of G-Bang. And Peter from Sydney, somehow from all the way over there, you knew as well. So thank you. That was my correction that I would make if I could travel back in time. I'd also go back to the 80s. What a decade that was. So we'll talk about time travel later on in the program. I think that's it for now. Let's get on with our evening. If you'd like to play the quiz, one line free, 1300 800 222. Jim says, I don't want to travel back, but forwards would be great. Jim from Goondiwindi. Luckily, that's guaranteed, isn't it? But you can slow it down by travelling close to the speed of light, apparently. Even running fast. Maybe that will slow down time. This is Foreigner. I want to know what love is. Here on ABC Radio, overnights.

0: That's Foreigner. I want to know what love is. I don't know if time travel's possible. We all went back to 1986 then, didn't we? Slow dancing on the back of a ute, overlooking a valley. I think we all went back there. Don't lie. You were in 1986, so maybe that's the best we can do. Songs and smells, they'll take us back. But we will be looking at whether we can physically travel in time with a scientist in the next hour. Quick run of the temperatures before we begin our quiz. Brisbane, you will have 22 degrees. It will be cloudy. Sydney, 22 and sunny. Melbourne, 16 degrees, shower or two. Canberra, 18, mostly sunny. Hobart, 12 degrees, showers easing. Darwin, 33 degrees and sunny. Adelaide, 17, possible morning shower. Perth, 22 degrees, shower or two. Okay. Some funny text coming through. Stephen, though, says, can't get through, the line is busy. Sorry, Stephen, there are 8 lines that we have. They're currently busy, but they will clear up. And I'll keep reading texts as we go along. 1300 800 222 is the number to call in, or you can text 0437 774 774. April joins us first up. Hi, April.
1: Hi, Esmond.
0: You're on your adventure. How was the purgation day yesterday? Have you recovered?
1: Oh, it was great. It was fantastic. No, I'm bounced back better than ever.
0: Oh, good. What's the plan?
1: Really fabulous. Can you hear a lot of background noise?
0: I can. It's normally the Arabian Sea. There's something that's kind of some kind of rave going on. What's happening in the background?
1: No, it's a lot of foreigners. Okay.

0: It's very multicultural here, and there's Italians leaving and French people leaving to go home and whatever, and there's lots of kissing and embracing and loud noises.
1: Goodbyes. You know. Lots of
0: goodbyes.
1: It's not a silent retreat then.
0: No. People can choose silence with meals and things, but and we do meditations and stuff.
1: Good.
0: But tonight it seems to be particularly busy. Yeah.
1: So for anyone who's just joined, you are on an Ayurvedic retreat in Kerala. Did you say this is your last? Are you saying goodbye as well, or do you have some activities today?
0: No. I have exactly a week.
1: Okay.
0: So today I actually went on the house on the backwater trip.
1: Lovely.
0: Which I've done in previous years, and into nature and along the river with through mangrove swamps, and saw some wild, lots of wild birds and strange animals, actually, like not cows, strange, but you don't expect to see cows or a buffalo in the middle of a, backwater tour. One human, a few dogs, a very old-looking, decrepit horse, camels.
1: Yeah.
0: It's like it's quite strange.
1: Very strange. There's the Indian crocodile, isn't it? It's got a very long beak. It's quite an interesting-looking crocodile.
0: Yes.
1: Was that there?
0: Yes. We didn't see any of those today. No, we didn't. No. We saw beautiful kingfishers and the kites. They're called kites, the birds that look like hawks. They're a bird of prey that... fish and other little birds and things.
1: Yeah, it just sounds like such a relaxing trip. I know you're going to come back much more,
0: it
1: even
0: was
1: more
0: very
1: peaceful.
0: Very nice.
1: Yeah.
0: Oh, lovely. Absolutely lovely. So,
1: well, let's take you onto the board to see if we can get you on the board with 1 point, April. Your first question for tonight: which actor is known for playing Captain Jack Sparrow in Pirates of the Caribbean?
0: Johnny Depp.
1: Johnny Depp is correct. Oh, I've left my pen behind. Second question. In what city did the 2024 Summer Olympics take place?
0: 2024 Summer Olympics?
1: Yes.
0: Okay, so Tokyo was 2020. Would have been Paris.
1: It was Paris. That is 2 points for you, April.
0: Yay!
1: Okay, I'll catch up with you when you come back.
0: Okay, I've got another week. I actually know I'll be in the air this time next week, so no, I won't be able to ring in, but I might be able to ring in on Friday
1: next
0: week. So have a good week and enjoy the rest of the show. I'll listen for a little bit longer before I have to go to bed.
1: Thanks, April.
0: Greetings to everybody out there. Okay, thank you.
1: Bye.
0: Good night.
1: What a lovely... if you've just joined, April last week was by the Arabian Sea. You could hear the ocean lapping the west coast of India as she was answering questions about science. It was a good combination. So it's hard to create that kind of background on every call. Justin, though, rings us from Frankston. Hi, Justin.
2: G'day, Ashwin. That song that you played, there's a part of that song that says it's been heartache and pain.
1: Yes.
2: Well, I do have some heartache and pain right in my life at the moment. My mum's just got diagnosed with skin cancer. I've lost my dad. My sister's got cancer. My auntie's got cancer. Now my mum's got cancer.
1: I'm sorry to hear all this. Justin, you've had a rough time lately.
2: Oh, you don't know all of it, though.
1: No.
2: I've even lost my school teacher, some of my friends. I've lost people that I haven't met in a while. So I've lost a lot of people.
1: Yeah, I'm sorry to hear that, Justin. Are you sure you want to continue on with the quiz tonight?
2: Yeah, I'm fine. I just thought I'd let April go first because I thought, she's over in India, so I thought I'd let her go first.
1: Yeah, she is. She's on a bit of a rejuvenation trip, so yeah.
2: Yeah, I think I need one of them.
1: That sounds like it as well, when you're ready. I'll give you your next question then, Justin, and that is, who is often called the father of the atomic bomb?
2: The father of the atomic bomb, So what do you mean by the father?
1: That's the nickname of this person. Really, they drove the program to invent the atomic bomb, but the nickname was the father of the atomic bomb.
2: I'm going to say Isaac Newton.
1: Ooh, a scientist you have gone with, but that's not the correct answer for tonight, Justin.
2: Oh, damn it. Just before I go, I just want to give a quick shout-out to my mum. I know she's probably gone to bed, but... I hope she's getting the help that she needs, and my sister, and of course April over in India. I hope she's doing all right over there, and hopefully my mum gets a lot better.
1: I hope so, Justin. Thank you for calling in.

0: Right.
1: Thank you.
0: You, anonymous, there's no name on this, but they are correct about the father of the atomic bomb. Sandra from Perth, you're correct. Kerala is cool. Lucky lady, says anonymous. It is cool. It's very palm tree-ish. Lots of coconut milk and houseboats and long-nosed crocodiles. Kylie has given us a call from Daysdale in New South Wales. Hello, Kylie.
2: Ash, when may I offer my prayers and thoughts for Justin? Very sad. I'm very sad to hear that he's one of us.
0: He is. We are a proper community over here, so I think he likes to just call us in for company.
2: You're right. You're right. Mm. Thank you for a wonderful quiz so far. It's very calm. I enjoy listening to your callers wherever they ring in.
0: Oh, appreciate that. Yeah, they make the quiz come alive, so it's nice to give them some time.
2: I hope you've had a very good week as well.
0: I have. Stuart and I have learned the most comfortable places to sleep in the building as well when we get in. We're finding all the good sleep spots in the ABC. All the longest couches.
2: Good on you. Look, I will have a stab.
0: Yeah. Father of the atomic bomb.
2: I'll have to take a rain.
0: Well, yes, yeah.
2: John, okay. Newton.
0: No, well, Justin. Newton. Justin went with Isaac Newton. It's not. So, do you have another name?
2: No, I haven't. Thanks.
0: That's okay, Kylie.
2: Actually, you have a very nice week. Thank you for your time this morning.
0: Thank you. I'll chat to you next time there. Kylie calling in from Daysdale. Peter joins us from Sydney. Hi, Peter.
3: G'day. I'm sorry about correcting you about sunshine.
0: You have such good facts. Did you used to live in Brisbane?
3: I used to visit it. I used to work for a Swedish forestry company with an office in Brisbane. I was a service manager and I used to visit Brisbane and Melbourne, and I got to know a bit of it. But the thing is, luckily in Brisbane, like Sydney, most of the train stations do have suburban names.
0: Yes.
3: I went to Melbourne when I was a child, and I wanted to go. I forget where I wanted to go. I wanted to catch a train somewhere. I needed a street directory to work out which station to go to because half the stations were named after streets.
0: Right.
3: And, you know, being 12 years old and not driving, I wasn't really familiar with it.
0: No. I think sometimes these stations get named after people in honour of them, but it's just much more convenient if they're named after the suburbs. So apparently Sunshine in Brisbane is actually part of Geebung. So Geebung's a grand, it's got its own Geebung and Sunshine, whereas other parts of Brisbane you'll get Wynnum North, Wynnum Central, Wynnum West, but they didn't do that in Geebung.
3: The one that gets me is Kipper Ring. I have no idea where that name comes from.
0: No. Well, really good names out. That's the end of the line as well. So, you know, when you're at Kipper Ring, you can get off and enjoy the sea.
3: And have a kip.
0: Have a kip. Now, you have, Peter, I feel this is in your wheelhouse, this question.
3: It's not Barbie, it's Oppenheimer.
0: We had to choose, didn't we, which one to watch at that time.
3: And also, regarding time travel, I was very intrigued that you did qualify. That time travel, of course, is not only possible, it's inevitable. It's just that it's restricted to 1 minute per minute.
0: Yeah, it is. Did you know the funny thing is if we run, we slow down time. Any movement slows down time by minuscule amounts. But if you travel at the speed of light, it's much more noticeable.
3: It only slows it down for the person moving.
0: Yes. But why? Why does moving slow down time? It's such a strange fact.
3: According to Einstein, it's to do with the relationship between matter, mass, and energy. There's actually energy being drained from the space-time continuum. Anyway, it's a long time since I looked into it.
0: The way I run, I don't think I'm draining much energy from the space-time continuum.
3: And you're not likely to come into any practical difficulties arising, you know, a millionth of a nanosecond too early.
0: Because in Indian culture, people can be quite blunt about others' appearance. So people might be like, you look 0.1 seconds older. Oh, what's happened to you? You need to work on your skincare or something. So.
3: And your nickname was Pashwin. Did you hate Pashwin with a passion?
0: I couldn't stand Pashwin, but people, the kids come for you at school, don't they, with whatever they can hit you with.
3: I had a nickname after school, which was interesting. I didn't have any. I always wanted a nickname and didn't have one. But one of my. Do you know much about rugby league?
0: It's the basics of rugby league, yeah.
3: Well, there was a famous player called Graham Langlands.
0: Okay, no,
3: in the '60s. His name was Chang,

0: and was Changa.
1: Right.
0: And I've never been into rugby league, but one day I was playing rugby league in the backyard of a neighbour, a former school friend. We were both finished school. And he has a big tree in his backyard. And so I wanted to advance the ball. I kicked the ball in the air. It got caught up in the tree. I ran forward under the tree, caught the ball as it cascaded off the branches, ran forward and scored a try. And it was, you know, it was flukish, but yeah, it worked. And my friend said, "Who do you think you are? Changa Langlands?"
1: Right.
0: And the name stuck.
1: Wow. Oh, no. You're branching out into different techniques.
0: So I got a nickname league from a famous footballer from a game I don't really like
1: much. I like it. And you know, even kicking rugby league, I feel that's almost frowned upon. You're supposed to just run it straight, but you were playing like a rugby union player.
0: Well, you see,
1: with your tactics.
0: My dad played rugby union, and I remember watching him when I was about three.
1: Yeah.
0: But I've never really got the hang of the game where the idea is you get the ball and run into the people in front of you.
1: Mm. No, you're more of a tactician in life. You're a strategist rather than a bull rushing kind of guy.
0: I know people love it, and I can appreciate that people genuinely do. But it's
1: anyway. I'll just move you to your second question, but someone has clarified, Ashwin, Sunshine Station was just for the Sunshine Cannery in Brisbane, where canned pineapples and other fruits, the Sunshine brand. I used to live next to suburbs near it in Brisbane at Nunda when younger. So, yeah, the pineapple people have confused us with that one.
0: That's a very good explanation.
1: Thank
0: I wonder if it's a Norco station for the dairy.
1: Yeah, maybe. It's very confusing our house, it is. All right, question number two, Peter. Which 1977 movie soundtrack by the Bee Gees became one of the best-selling soundtracks of all time?
0: Well, I'm not sure about the year, but I'll say Saturday Night Fever.
1: It was. Full of facts, Peter. That's 2 points for you tonight.
0: Thanks. See you later.
1: Thank you for calling in. Andrew says it's debatable, but I have no idea what he was talking about because we covered a lot of ground. We covered pineapples, rugby league, backyard sport. Trevor has joined us from Croydon Park in New South Wales. Hi, Trevor.
2: Hi, Ashwin. Now, somebody ought to tell a foreigner that love is when you're playing tennis and you haven't scored the point.
1: Oh, yeah, exactly. Yeah, there should be a song about scoring systems. That's a real deficit in our songwriting lexicon, isn't it?
2: Yeah.
1: Love, yeah, Deuce, there should be a song about Deuce. Okay.
2: Whatever. Playing for the Queen of Hearts and something about her.
1: Yeah.
2: Deuce is there.
1: I think so. I think, and I want to know what love is. And if I like the idea of it just being a song where someone explains the rules of tennis to him. I like it. Okay, Trevor. We've got all our questions answered so far.
2: Yes.
1: I believe
2: my nickname behind my back was the Pirate.
1: Okay. Is there a nice clean explanation for it?
2: Well, it's clean, but yeah. Because of my sunken chest.
1: Oh. Okay. Wow, that's very. How do the kids even know about that? PE class.
2: Oh, yeah.
1: Okay.
2: Kids can be very cruel in cliques and
1: cruel and creative. Those kids.
2: Yeah.
1: Yeah, it's good to be out of the school system. I think you have far less nicknames going on as an adult. Let's see if we can get you on the board. The Palme d'Or, is the highest prize awarded at which international film festival?
2: Of Cannes.
1: Cannes is correct for 1 point. Your next question, which tennis player holds the record for the most Grand Slam singles titles in men's tennis?
2: Most singles titles. I'll say Federer.
1: It was at one time, but not anymore, Trevor. But you're still on the board with 1 point.
2: One of the more newer ones. Okay.
1: We'll see. Thanks for calling tonight.
2: Thanks, sir.
1: And Andrew has clarified when he said it's debatable earlier. He was talking about space and time, speed and time. So when you speed up, time slows down. I thought that was settled. It was the whole basis of relativity. We have a scientist on though to answer those questions in the second hour. Trev joins us from Surfers Paradise. Hi, Trev.
3: Hello, Ashman. It's a Trev fest.
1: There's a few Trevs out there. Where would you go if you could time travel?
2: I've been thinking about it. It's not so much time travel. It's more alternative universes where, let's just say La Perouse beat Captain Philip to Australia.
1: Oh, okay, right. So it's an alternative colonial history universe.
2: All that, and if there was some space-time continuum wormhole from another universe that could change things, things would be different.
1: Yeah.
2: You know, the Star Trek thing, there's Star Trek Wrath of Khan, and then in the new Star Trek there was something happened to space-time and they had to go back and, do it again. It's interesting if you're top of not bored enough to, forget about it.
1: I think what about a Star Trek universe where Data was the captain and Captain Kirk was a little bit, on the outside, but Data made all the logical decisions and they would never have, gotten into trouble, I think, if he was in charge.
2: Oh, you're talking about an episode in the first Star Trek where Spock become captain.
1: Oh, good, yes.
2: And there were racists on the ship that didn't like a half-Vulcan who, what it was only logical and all that running the show. It was where racism was mentioned, but he was captain and he had to run the thing as the pointy-eared, complete logical character that Robert Nimoy played with, may I say, distinction.
1: Very distinct, very distinguished actor. And, that was needed. We need a Vulcan captain in charge to change attitudes. Sometimes people need to let go of Vulcan prejudice and move on.
2: I can't think of a Vulcan captain in the Star Trek, thing.
1: No.
2: They're always around, but obviously on Vulcan ships, but
1: They're always assisting rather than leading. The leader, the captain is always the wild one and the assistant is the analytical one, like Data or Spock. So, we need to make place.
2: Isn't that
1: for the logical
2: right?
1: Ones.
2: And even when Data, had to be in charge, he wasn't as good as a Picard. He didn't have the human guts.
1: No. Very much, very much. Trev, I've had an update. It's not where you would travel to if you could time travel, but when you would travel to. And this is really, it's about sticking to our own lives and going back to our golden era, which I can imagine for you was 8 years old, picking yabbies out of the creek.
2: Oh, yeah, between 8 and 15.
1: Yeah.
2: That was I reckon Hemingway could write a book about my years.
1: Yeah. It sounds very Huckleberry Finn. You sound like an Aussie Huckleberry Finn, your life.
2: That's a wonderful compliment, thank you. But I was a bit of a Ginger Meggs type.
1: Yeah, I don't even know some of these references we're making. But let us move you to your question, Trev, from Surfers Paradise. Which tennis player holds the record for the most Grand Slam singles titles in men's tennis? It's not Roger Federer.
2: Nadal.
1: It is not Rafael Nadal either, Trev, unfortunately.
2: Oh, no, I did have another one, but...
1: No time travel possible.
2: One of few, nevertheless, I know it wasn't me.
1: Not tonight. You've won other awards. Thanks, Trev. Thanks for joining the show, coming in. Okay. We are just playing the quiz. If you'd like to play, we have one line free. The number is 1300 800 222. There's a text line also, 0437 774 774. Ray joins from Embleton in Perth. Hi, Ray.
3: Hi, how are you going, Ed?
1: I'm good. We have had a few misses at this question, Ray. So did you want to pass on it or have a go? Which tennis player?
3: We'll have a go. Novak
1: is correct, holds the record for the most Grand Slam singles titles, took over from Roger Federer. 1 point for you, Ray. Your second question, what is the tallest type of grass?
3: Bamboo.
1: That is good. Yeah, I didn't realise it was a grass until I found this question. Ray, that's 2 points. And final question, when would you travel to in time?
3: When they invent space travel, they can be safe at.
1: Yeah, you want to travel to a period with such space travel is safe, so you can do it. Okay.
3: That's right.
1: Okay. That's very practical. I thought you were going to say when I was 8 years old again, but no, good OHNS answer, Ray. Lovely to chat to you tonight.
3: Okay, thank you.
1: Andrew says, Captain Picard was a little difficult. I couldn't say the other word on air, but yeah, that's one way of putting it. He was a bit tetchy, wasn't he, Captain Picard? Jenny from Glenbrook has gone for Novak Djokovic, as has Clancy from Four Mile Creek. Andrew says, but Data didn't want breaks all the time, no meals. Yes, it would have been a cheap flight, very cheap flight as well. Helen has called in from, aside from the fuel, the jet fuel, but as far as Parmigianas go, very low cost to look after Data on your space missions. Helen joins us from Healesville. Hi, Helen.
4: Good morning, Ashwin. How are you?
1: It's been a good day. How about yours?
4: Yeah, I've had a lovely day too.
1: Good. Well, we've answered bamboo. Your question is, what animal's tongue can be as long as its body?
4: A giraffe.
1: Is not a giraffe. They have a long tongue, but not as long as their body, unfortunately. Helen?
4: I guess it's a reptile, but I won't say any more.
1: That's okay. Let's chat another night.
4: Thank you very much.
1: Thank you for calling in. It is a smaller animal than a giraffe. I will give you that. Ray has called in from Yeranga. Hi, Ray.
5: Hi, Ashwin.
1: What do you think, Ray? We're looking for an animal whose tongue is as long as its body.
5: Yeah, before I get it wrong and all that, it's got to be an anteater.
1: It's not an anteater, unfortunately.
5: It's not something that eats ants, but you reckon?
1: I don't know what its diet is. I haven't studied that. They didn't put that in the trivia.
5: No, that's wrong then. No. Okay.
1: No. Were you going to tell me something else, though?
5: Oh, yeah. You're talking about, we were talking about the greenstone and the...
1: Oh, yes.
5: ..jade the other day, and you said they're crystals, quartz.
1: Someone did say that, didn't they?
5: Crystals. Quartz isn't a rock. It's a mineral.
1: Oh.
5: It's a silica oxide.
1: Okay.
5: So quartz is in everything. It's volcanic and it's metamorphic and it's... sedimentary.
1: So quartz is everywhere, but the phrase quartz crystal, does that apply? Because you hear that phrase a lot.
5: Yeah, but quartz is in everything. Basalt, opal is a type of silica. Hmm. Glass is a type of silica. You know, there's quartz in a lot of things, but then there's crystals of everything as well, just about. Like there's thousands of different types of crystals. Yeah. That just depends how quick it cools when it's cooling, in the crystal form. So quartz is a crystalline thing, but when you say the greenstone and that's a crystal, or in Australia we've got the the stuff from... from Marlborough in Queensland, most of it. Chrysoprase.
1: Yeah.
5: It's a praise. It's a micro crystal. It's smooth as, like it's but when you go to opal, it's formed by a cold siliceous gel, so it's not formed by heat at all. It's sedimentary.
1: It's a really magical world under the ground that you got to look at with your life under this. I think we should do a study of the stones at one point, Ray. So nice to chat to you. Anyway. It's not anteater tonight, so we'll chat another night.
5: See ya.
1: Thanks for calling in. Bruce says, time travel exists. We are all currently travelling forward through time at the same speed as a clock. It does. Someone had a scientist explain that there's a concept of entropy, which is that the universe becomes more chaotic. So our structured forms like planets and bodies and trees, they have to break down to atoms and energy because then the universe can play more. There's more things you can create out of that. So time is just the movement from order to chaos. And when we feel that movement from order to chaos, that's the flow of time. So we feel it, but maybe not everything feels it. Maybe not a photon, which travels at the speed of light, doesn't feel that. It's just, it's the process of it. It's what entropy feels like to conscious beings. So we will have a scientist on to explain it much more clearly in the next hour, if you would like to know more about time travel. All right, some more funny texts coming in. But Joanna has called in from Newcastle. Hi, Joanna.
6: Oh, hi, Ashwin.
1: We are on this question. You can pass on it if you like. It's which animal's tongue can be as long as its body, but it's been misanswered twice. Did you want to pass or have a go?
6: I think there might be a few animals that I'm thinking of, so I'd like to pass.
1: Okay, yeah. Yeah, no one's really checked that. It's not something we check every day, so we'll pass on
6: no,
1: that.
6: No, no.
1: Anyone else can come back to it. Your question, who was the first explorer to circumnavigate the world? This is a primary school fact, which we've probably all forgotten, but at some point we learned it.
6: Yeah, I think I have forgotten. Oh, I really don't know. I'm going to say... Magellan.
1: It is. It's Ferdinand Magellan.
6: That's stuck in there somewhere.
1: It's stuck in there. Some classical conditioning kicked in to save you. Okay, your second question. Which city hosted the first World's Fair?
6: I'm not sure. Is it St. Louis in the US?
1: No. There was no. Chicago had a really good parliament in 1896 where Vivekananda, there's a parliament of religions, all these figures gathered. But so I can see why you went to the United States.
6: Yeah.
1: But it is not the US. It's not St. Louis today, okay. Joanna.
6: Well, thank you, Ashwin.
1: Thank you. Gavin says, Ashwin, some questions attract funny answers. Good to be laughing in bed. Thank you. It's, got some characters calling in with some crystal facts as well. Sandra has gone with Magellan, as has Clancy from Four Mile Creek. If that is your real suburb name, not tricking me like Sunshine in Brisbane. Sam has called in from Harvey in WA. Hi, Sam.
7: Good morning, Ashwin. How are you?
1: I'm good. How about you today?
7: Oh, not for much. Just enjoyed watching the footy. Brisbane beating Collingwood today.
1: Oh, good. So is AFL your go-to code out of the three codes?
7: Yeah. Oh, was that again?
1: AFL. You prefer AFL rather than rugby league and union?
7: Oh, AFL best.
1: It's your go-to code to watch.
7: I'm a Melbourne supporter.
1: Right.
7: Quite honestly. Yeah.
1: All right, well, let's see if we can get you on the board, Sam, with this question.
7: Okay.
1: Which city hosted the first World's Fair?
7: New Orleans?
1: It's not New Orleans. It sounds like a fun town, but Sam,
7: all right.
1: We'll speak another
7: night. Thank you very much. Thank you.
1: Okay, so that question can be passed on now. John says, quartz crystals are used in electronic clocks and watches to precisely measure seconds or even hundreds of seconds. They are. They're used in fighter jets, aren't they, to navigate. Very sensitive single-cut crystals that can help you know left from right, up from down. Ray will clarify, though, the fighter jet application of crystals, but they're not just for Himalayan salt lamps. They are for war, the crystal, the humble crystal. Vando joins us from on the road. Hi, Vando.
8: Hello, Ash. Sorry, you just made me giggle with the salt lamps. That's awesome.
1: Do you have a Himalayan at home? You must have to relax after a hard shift.
8: No. I've got a good pillow. I lie on my pillow. You know, that's imperative, isn't it?
1: Do you like the hard pillow or the soft pillow?
8: Oh, no, a hard pillow, please.
1: Oh,
8: you know?
1: Right.
8: And it, I don't know. Just a soft pillow is, you get a good pillow and it's got to have weight and substance. It's like my sheets. I wanted to go whomp like the canvas on your ute,
1: Oh, you just want to sleep on tarpaulin in an ideal world.
8: Quite, but on its way. Like, you got quality when they've jammed the fabric into it.
1: Yeah.
8: Or the thread count.
1: Yes.
8: Right?
1: You want a good Egyptian level thread count.
8: And I want a good counting Egyptian on that particular shift.
1: Okay. Egypt said, I like it. You like a bit of resistance, don't you, Vando? You don't want things too easy.
8: Oh, no, not a... Yeah, that's right. That's right. And hence, well, now, a couple of things. There is a Sunshine Beach in Queensland.
1: Oh, yes.
8: That's the Sunrise Beach just near the Noosa National Park.
1: Oh, we're so close. Have you stopped over on... While driving, have you stopped on the beach there?
8: Oh, yeah. During the COVID years, I had a bus, and then you'd do this guerrilla camping, so you'd find a good spot for night and then turn up at 6 or 7 and cook your dinner, black out the bus, and then in the morning you'd be gone, you're straight down the beach.
1: That's a lot. The Sunshine Coast is a bit more chill than the Gold Coast for anyone who's travelling for the first time, so that's the place to just sit down and think about your life.
8: Oh, absolutely. If you want to sit down and think, you're better to keep moving though. Keep the seconds at bay. That's why I'm useful. Actually, I know you were talking about Deuce before.
1: Yes.
8: There's that song by the Beach Boys, "Little Deuce Coop." You know.
1: I think so. Did they harmonise the word Deuce? Did they?
8: I think so. Harmonise. Yeah, sing it.
1: I sing it.
8: I've got a 2-door truck here. The Little Deuce truck. It's not really little, anyway.
1: No, but you put good energy into that. I have to look up this song now because there's probably more songs about tennis rules. We've got "I Want to Know What Love Is," "Little Deuce Truck," "Let." There needs to be a song "Let It Be." There's "Let It Be" by the Beatles, right, for the nets shots when you a let in tennis when you hit the net.
8: That's it, isn't it?
1: There must be more.
8: Yeah.
1: Must be more out there.
8: I tried to play tennis as a kid. It didn't work out well on the streets.
1: Nah. No, you can't be on the streets with your little white socks pulled up and your racket.
8: When the umpire or the ref was your opponent's brother, it never went my way.
1: No. All right, man of the streets, I have a question for you then.
8: Man of the streets, I love an ice cream. Anyway, sorry.
1: No. Okay, so you're passing on who hosted the World's Fair, or did you want to answer that?
8: Oh, no, let's pass.
1: Okay, so that is a pass question too. Your question, what is the boundary line between two tectonic plates called?
8: The boundary line between two tectonic plates?
1: Yeah.
8: This is going to be basic, isn't it? Like, I'm just going to, I made a fool of myself again.
1: No, so, you could never do that.
8: Oh, it starts with P, doesn't it? Platonic. No.
1: Platonic plates. Plates that just want to be friends.
8: Yeah, that's it, yeah.
1: Get away from me.
8: No quaking and shaking. Let's just get on.
1: I love that platonic plates. Not for you.
8: Nothing.
1: Okay, Vando, let's check in another night.
8: Yeah, okay. Toodle pip, have a good one.
1: Trevor, if you're listening, can you write a book about platonic plates that just want to be friends and, you know, they're just roaming around the world? Roam around the world, just being friends. Platonic plates is not the answer. Karen, though, joins us from South Brisbane. Hi, Karen.
9: Hello, I'm here.
1: Yes, and I've got you on the line. I've got a science question for you, Karen, and that is, what is the boundary line?
9: There's about three other questions.
1: You can go back to them. Which one did you want to go back to?
9: I'll go back to Prague for the, year of the something.
1: Oh, which city hosted the world's first fair? That was the question.
9: Mm.
1: And the other one was, that's been answered. Which animal's tongue can be as long as its body?
9: That's the chameleon.
1: That's the chameleon, yes. So that's 1 point for you for that. Second question. You can have the past question, which city hosted the world's first fair, or you can come back to this question we're on about tectonic plates.
9: Which would be Prague.
1: It's not the answer I have, unfortunately.
9: Oh, really?
1: Yeah, we have another one.
9: Nothing has to be there twice, and I thought that was the answer.
1: There must be one that's slightly older, according to the trivia source that we have, Karen, but you're on the board still with 1 point tonight.
9: And we started doing nickname things because I did it before. That gorgeous Greta, she is so lovely. I absolutely adore that woman.
1: Lovely. Yep. What was her nickname? Not Feta. There was something else that they called her at school, wasn't it?
9: Yeah, no, but my nicknames with me.
1: Yes.
9: Was my nickname is Bits, BITS.
1: Yes, okay.
9: Which is part of my surname. Apparently now we're not allowed to call it that anymore. Put it incorrectly, we have to call it last name. And it's because I'm always doing bits and pieces.
1: I like that.
9: I have guests coming for lunch tomorrow, and I've been running around preparing dinner, like lunch, and mopping and stuff.
1: Yeah.
9: But my best friend,
1: yeah,
9: who nominated my nickname, was Robert Burrows. Unfortunately, he's dead, and his father had the same name. And he was Bunny Burrows.
1: I like that. That's good alliteration on that one.
9: Mm.
1: And Bits is funny. It's a fun one to say. Everyone likes Bits. Everyone likes Bits because it sounds fun to be around.
9: Yeah, absolutely gorgeous. Like, out of the blue, somebody's just started calling me Bits. And I'm like, how do I get called Bits?
1: It works.
9: And then I spoke with Bunny, and Bunny said to me, of course, you're Bits.
1: Yeah. Why not?
9: Because you're always doing Bits and Pieces.
1: And why not? Hey, Karen, thanks for calling in tonight. I love Bits. If you want to call in as Bits next time, you can.
9: Your program, I just want to have a very quick opportunity to say how fortunate we are to be able to listen to people like yourself.
1: Thank you for saying that. I appreciate it.
9: I've been a friend of the ABC for a long time, and you guys, you're great.
1: Well, Stu and I enjoy coming. It's just the two of us in the studio in the middle of the night pretty much. So, yeah, comments like that make it a lot easier as well, Karen.
9: You're really special. You're the reason why we are.
1: Yeah. Really appreciate it. I know how important this show is to everyone. And so, yeah, really lovely to hear that, Karen. Thank you very much.
9: Thank you very much.
1: We have 10 minutes till the news, and we have five callers to go through, not to go through, to talk to, just that automatic language. But what that means is I might go slightly quickly through the next round of callers just because I'd like to give you all 2 points on the board if we can. Okay. Jenny from Glenbrook says, Greta the Wetter. It wasn't Greta the Fetter. It wasn't a Greek nickname. It was Greta the Wetter. That is true. Okay. Jenny, you also had it correct, the tectonic plates question. Katie joins us tonight. Hi, Katie.
10: Hi, how are you going?
1: I'm good. I have a question for you, Katie, and that is, what is the boundary between two tectonic plates called?
10: Hasn't that been not answered twice yet?
1: People were saying platonic plates, which is a fantastic answer, but no one's got the answer.
10: Yes, I think platonic sounds much better.
1: It's a fun concept for a kid's book, but what's the fault line? Okay, I just answered. It's fault line. Sorry about that. That question's out, but I'll give you a new question.
10: Yes, please.
1: All the past questions are gone. How many legs do lobsters have?
10: Oh, 8.
1: It's not 8. It is not 8. That's a spidery kind of number, Katie, but we'll see if the
10: I'm counting the claws.
1: Yeah, mixing them in. I like it. There's an out clause there, but not tonight, Katie. Let's chat another night.
10: Okay, good night.
1: Thank you. Jenny says, my surname was Charlwood at school. I was called Chatterbox Charlwood Charcoal. Whoa, Big Charlie Bubble. That's a mouthful, Big Charlie Bubblegum. What kid has the time for that? That's half your recess gone, just saying your name, Jenny. Gosh. And Annie has called in tonight. Hi, Annie.
11: Hi. G'day.
1: Annie, how many legs do you think a lobster has? It's not 8.
11: Probably 12 or something. I'm from Gilgandra. I wanted to say, how are you? I think you're incredible. I love hearing from you. And I wanted to say something.
1: Yeah, sure. And thank you for enjoying the show and saying that. But what did you want to get across? Did you say you wanted to say something else?
11: Yeah, 12. And I wanted to say Harmony and me, the pretty good company. Oh, they said it earlier. And looking for an island in a above the sea. I just wanted to say something to you guys because I really like you.
1: I love that you enjoy that show. And was that the Beach Boys? That was Taking Me Somewhere. What song was that?
11: Nah, bloody. That was bloody good, the guy.
1: Who?
11: Harmony and me. The pretty good. Don't you know that?
1: Stu, can you help me out? Stu's supposed to help me out in situations like this. I know.
11: No, that's He's
1: Harmony and Elton John. Elton John. Okay.
11: Ah, oh. Good on you, man.
1: Thank you, Stu. Stu helped us out. And he's only 29, so he saved us. Hey, Annie, thanks for calling in tonight.
11: Okay, thanks, man.
1: Harmony and Me, Elton John. Mate, because I'm more into Tiny Dancer, the classics, not the back catalogue. But I need to get

0: into the minor Elton John songs, I think. Diane has called in from Clyde in Victoria. Hi, Diane.
1: Hi, Ashwin. How are you?
0: Good. Did you know Harmony and Me by Elton John?
1: No.
0: Oh, God. I felt guilty for not knowing that song.
1: No.
0: Okay. So do you want to pass on the lobster question or have a go?
1: Yes, I'll pass on the lobster question. Okay. Could I have a go at the first show?
0: Yes. Which city was that? Yes.
1: Was that Paris?
0: Now, it is not Paris, unfortunately. Oh. Unfortunately. So that means we can't keep going with a question.
1: Not a problem.
0: But thank you, Diane. Let's speak another night.
1: Okay. Thank you. Bye.
0: Okay. We've got Tara joining us from on the road. Hi, Tara.
2: Hey, Ashram. How are you tonight?
0: Oh, it's a good night today. You sound like you're on the road on a mission. Your next...
2: I am.
0: Yeah.
2: I'll have a go at answering both of those ones.
0: Okay.
2: I think the lobster's got 10 legs, and I think the first show at World Fair was in London, I think it was.
0: Both of those answers are correct. That's 2 points, yeah. So, I mean, 10 legs. 10 legs is unexpected. You expect it to be more like a spider situation, don't you, underwater?
2: But being underwater has extra legs. I remember this coming up before in a previous quiz.
0: If you step on a pebble or something, you need to use your spare legs underwater. That makes sense.
2: Yes.
0: Makes sense. Tara, thanks for calling in tonight.
2: No worries. Thanks, Ashman. Have a good one, mate.
0: Good, because there's no jandals under the sea. No sandals, thongs under the sea, is there? So spare legs does make sense from an evolutionary perspective. Ian has called us in from Penrith. Hi, Ian.
3: G'day, mate. How are you?
0: I'm good tonight. I was thinking, did you know lobsters had 10 legs?
3: No, I did not. I enjoy lobsters, though. Yum, yum.
0: Well, so you've seen them, but you just never notice the legs, I suppose, when they're on the plate.
3: No, I just like them with butter and white wine.
0: Oh, that's, yeah, the classic combo. All right, so let's see if we can get you on the board as the news approaches. What is the largest artery in the human body?
3: Ooh, largest artery. Hmm. Right. Well, I'll give you one from the past back there.
0: Okay.
3: I believe the meeting place of two plates is called a subduction zone.
0: Now, I have revealed the answer for that. It's a fault line, and maybe a subduction zone would have been correct, a more formal answer. So that question was taken off the board, unfortunately.
3: Oh, bugger.
0: Just by...
3: Never mind.
0: My mistake. But...
3: Now I'm trying to get 2 points in one hit.
0: Well, the other question... Now, we've had all the past questions done, I think, so far.
3: Okay. So largest artery. Hmm. Right. Largest artery. Let me think. Got to be quick because we're running up to the news.
0: We've got a couple of minutes. Yeah.
3: Okay. Vena cava?
0: Can you spell that for me or say it again?
3: Vena cava.
0: Vena cava. Stuart, can you see if that's a synonym for the word vena cava with a V? I don't think that's correct, unfortunately, Ian, but if it is correct, I'll award you the points. In the meantime, I'll give you the next question and we'll see if it's 1 or 2
3: right
0: points
3: here
0: for you tonight. And that is... What is the sun primarily made of?
3: Let me think. I think it's probably hydrogen.
0: It is hydrogen. So that's definitely 1 point. And if it's a second point, we'll add that to your tally tonight once Stu fits.
3: Fabulous.
0: Thanks for calling, Ian.
3: No worries, mate. Have a good one.
0: And you too. You are listening to ABC Radio Overnights. I'll be back with you in just a moment.
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0: We're coming up to the news and then we'll have a conversation with Hollywood, we'll check in with Hollywood to see what the news is over there. Apparently there's a new genre, as I was saying earlier, that mixes I guess The Exorcist with Alien versus Predator, where the aliens kidnap us, but unfortunately for them, they kidnap a possessed person. So mayhem ensues on the spaceship. Who will win? Is it the possessed person? Is it the aliens? We'd probably all like to find out, so stick around for that conversation. And then we'll talk about traveling through time. Is it possible? Will it ever be possible? And where would you like to go? Or when would you like to go? It seems it's the more pertinent question. What chapter of your life would you return to if it was up to you? That's all coming up after the news. I'll be back with you in five.
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0: ABC News with Andrew Kaloupas. Australian Federal Police say global conflicts are increasingly shaping the security environment at home. The comment comes after a 27-year-old dual Russian-Australian citizen was charged with attempting to engage in foreign interference. Police allege the Victorian man sought to collect and provide information about Ukrainian military personnel, locations and operations to people he believed were linked to Russian intelligence. AFP Commissioner Chrissy Barrett says while there is no indication of any ongoing threat to Australia at this stage.
1: This is the first time the Counter Foreign Interference Task Force has charged a Russian-linked individual with attempting to engage in foreign interference since new laws were introduced in 2018 to protect Australia's sovereignty and our national interests.
0: A lawyer representing two of the women involved in the Sydney Swan scandal says his clients fear for their lives after receiving threatening messages from members of the public this week. Several adult entertainers are understood to have joined players at the Melbourne's Pullman Hotel after being hired in the early hours after the Swans' win against Essendon last Sunday night. Police are investigating a report of sexual assault, which the ABC understands centres on a player allegedly touching one of the women without her consent. Police have not made any arrests or laid charges. Lawyer John Karantzis says his clients are scared and essentially in hiding amid intense media scrutiny.
2: They've received a lot of messages that have been threatening in essence, and they deserve their privacy. They've gone through a traumatic experience.
0: Australia has joined Canada and the United Kingdom in condemning the Israeli response to the deaths of aid workers in Gaza, including Zomi Frankem from Melbourne. In a joint statement, the foreign ministers of the three nations say the decision by the Israeli military not to pursue a criminal investigation into the drone strike is shameful. They say the victims of the incident and their families deserve justice and accountability. Seven aid workers were killed in April 2024 in the Israeli attack. Palestinian officials say a 17-year-old boy has died after being shot in the chest during clashes with Israeli settlers in the occupied West Bank. The Israeli military has confirmed that a security official opened fire in a village north of Hebron, where it says Palestinians were throwing stones at Israeli civilians. Officials in the West Bank say at least 87 Palestinians have been killed in almost 1,500 attacks by Israeli settlers and soldiers in the territory this year. A vigil's been held in the New South Wales Southern Highlands for 18-year-old hiker Lily Hopper. Her body was found in dense bushland after an 8-day search. The discovery came after authorities incorrectly communicated to her family that she'd been found alive. Wallandilly Shire Mayor Matt Gould, who attended the vigil Friday evening, says the community is devastated and wants to support her family.
3: I have rarely seen our community as devastated as they have been over the last 24 hours, and we are an incredibly tight-knit community, and it's just an opportunity for everyone to be able to come together and just show the level of support there is for the family and just to look out for each other.
0: Prince Harry, Elton John and other celebrities have been ordered to pay an initial fee of almost $18 million in legal costs to the publisher of the Daily Mail. Comes after a High Court judge ruled that their failed privacy lawsuits were conducted in an unreasonable way. The claimants alleged Associated Newspapers, which publishes the Mail, had violated their privacy by tapping their phones, intercepting voicemails and obtaining personal information through deception. South Korea's professional footballers are calling for stronger protections against extreme heat. A survey by the Korea Pro Footballers Association showed many players have suffered dehydration, dizziness and temporary lapses in consciousness during games. It found that 86% of respondents suffered significant physical strain while playing in the heat. The Players Association is calling on the governing body to introduce mandatory heat protocols. ABC News.
4: ABC Radio with Ashwin Zedkar. Morning again. We are just about to cross over to Hollywood to check out the news from there. Wonderful stories coming out of Hollywood, including a strange new genre of film, which is, as I said earlier, a mixing of the Alien versus Predator genre and the Blair Witch Exorcist style genre. So if you're curious about how that will work in a film, do stick around for that conversation. And then we will all together find out before the morning whether time travel is possible, and if so, how it can be done. You'll meet a scientist who has spent decades trying to solve the problem, even creating a machine to do it. So let's see if it is possible coming up after Hollywood. A quick run of the temperatures, and then we'll announce the quiz winner. Brisbane, it will be 22 degrees today and cloudy. Sydney, 22 and sunny. Melbourne, 16, shower or two. Canberra, 18, mostly sunny. Hobart, 12 degrees, showers easing. Darwin, 33 degrees and sunny. Adelaide, 17 with a possible morning shower. Perth, 22 degrees with a shower or two. Stuart produces the show and he's joined the studio. Hello, Stu.
5: Morning, Ash.
4: Interesting quiz. I have had an update from one of the people because I wasn't sure if a subduction zone is the same as a fault line. Here it goes. A fault zone is where two plates meet. A subduction zone is where one plate slides underneath another. Not all fault zones are subduction zones. So this is how we got the Himalayas. India was just merrily wandering around the Indian Ocean, minding its own business. It crashed into Tibet. One plate went under another, and now we have Mount Everest. It's a crazy story.
5: Yeah, it's a strange way the world works. I've never fully understood tectonic plates. It was obviously explained to me in school, but my brain just can't. It's one of those things my brain just doesn't get, I suppose. I understand that the plates can go up. It's like, how does the Earth move like that? I don't get it.
4: Ugh. It's a very strange situation. I think when the Earth cools enough, we won't have plates over a molten surface. They'll just solidify into a crust, and it would be much simpler.
5: When I was a kid, I couldn't understand the concept. Isn't the Earth just one big rock? How does it move?
4: It should be, shouldn't it?
5: Because I'm thinking a rock doesn't move on its own. So why, if the Earth is a big rock, why do they all move? You know what I mean? I just couldn't get it for a long time.
4: Scale is very confusing.
5: Mm.
4: Any observations on the show tonight and what you'd like to focus on?
5: Well, nicknames, a fun nickname very quickly. My auntie Di, she always called me Booster, which was a bit of a portmanteau. Because it had sort of transmogrified from a few things. So it was obviously Stuart, and then it used to be Stu Boo, and then it was just Boo, and then Booster.
4: I like that. I thought you might be named after a vaccine, her favourite vaccine.
5: No, well, maybe. I was about to say I wouldn't be able to pronounce probably any of the, like AstraZeneca. Or
4: no, I guess Booster's more fun than tetanus.
5: Exactly.
4: You had to be called something.
5: It seems somewhat malicious to call your nephew, I suppose. It's like, oh, good morning, tetanus. What's going on?
4: Yeah, Booster's much kinder.
5: But honestly, time travel. I'm keen. Yeah. I'm such a nerd about this sort of stuff. I want to learn about, I believe it's quarks.
4: Oh, yes.
5: If you accurately predict, because they move in a somewhat predictable pattern. If you're able to predict where a quark will be at a certain time, then you can hypothetically use that to travel through time to be like, the quark will be there in that position.
4: Yes.
5: So if I can be in that position, it's a whole thing. I'm very excited about this.
4: I think that's the problem. Time travel may be possible at the very small scale, but how much weight do we have to lose to be able to travel through time?
5: Well, as far as I had heard about it, because I've done a little bit of research, to travel through time, you basically have to travel at the speed of light. And if you have mass, you can't travel at the speed of light. So. Mm.

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1: ABC Radio with Ashwin Sedgar.
0: Two things. Let's first cross over to Hollywood to drift away with our imaginations, and then let's time travel together. That's the plan for the hour ahead. But for that Hollywood conversation, Kevin Ott joins you, and apparently there's a new X-Men on the cards to sell. Let's see what superpowers.

0: we may be exposed to. Hi, Kevin.
1: Okay, hi, Ash. First of all, am I going to miss the time machine?
0: How old are you? You might have to stick around for another 20, 30 years. Who knows how quickly. No, we're talking about this afterwards. Are you interested in the concept of time travel?
1: I absolutely am, yes.
0: Where would you go or when would you go? Which period of time?
1: Well, I would go back to, and I would talk to my younger self, I think, and I would tell my younger self, some truths. Nothing like, invest in Apple or anything like that.
0: Yeah.
1: But, just some stuff about the world.
0: And can you share any advice? What would you tell younger you?
1: That's a good question. I would tell younger me to be more charitable toward people and to not be so judgmental. I think that's what I would tell my younger self.
0: I like that. It'll come back to you as well. Give and receive karma. I like that. So a bit of good karma. Now, we can't travel back in time. It seems we can only travel forward for now. But if we do travel forward long enough, a new X-Men movie will arrive in our cinemas. Tell us about this one.
1: Yeah. So Indy Navarette. We all love Indy Navarette because she was in Obsession, a movie that came out a few weeks ago. It's kind of the biggest horror movie of the year. People are actually talking about her for an Oscar nomination for her part in Obsession, which is probably not going to happen, but it could be one of those situations where the Academy nominates it with no intention of actually giving her the award, but just the nomination is a recognition. We'll see. That's sort of beside the fact. But the other cool thing that Indy Navarette is doing is she's playing Rogue in the next X-Men movie this week, over the weekend, and the news came out pretty late. excuse me. Disney has what's called, it's sort of like Comic-Con for Disney, but it's their own thing. And this week at the con, they announced the new X-Men cast. Now, it's Indy Navarette as Rogue, which is probably the big news because she's one of the biggest stars up there. But we also have Adam Driver as Mr. Sinister, which is very cool. Yeah, this is going to be fun. Indy Navarette, she's also going to be in a movie if you're sort of looking for more Indy Navarette content. She's in a movie. She just wrapped production on it. It's a very cool concept. It's about some teenagers who managed to sneak into an amusement park after it's closed. And I imagine somehow they're able to operate the roller coaster, and they get stuck on the roller coaster, I believe, in the sort of upside down part of the loop-de-loop that a roller coaster goes on. It's called Invertigo, and it's wrapped production. Doesn't have a release date yet, but that sounds like a really cool concept.
0: I like that concept, and making a whole movie about a single incident like that, the drama, the conversation, it's a lovely concept, but it would take some writing skill, wouldn't it, to make a whole movie about an upside down roller coaster?
1: Yeah. There's another movie called Frozen that is, that movie is probably at least 10 years old. It has one of the Ashmore twins in it. Frozen is about some teenagers, very similar to this concept, who get stuck on a ski lift after the ski resort has closed. And they can't jump off because it's too high and they'll probably get killed. But maybe they can jump off and maybe somebody will just break an arm and get away. But then there's also wolves at the bottom. So that's a very, very cool concept. And as you say, and this is in the sort of literature for this new movie in Vertigo, a lot of sort of acrimony comes out between the people that are stuck. A lot of, they all have a lot of history together. And, that should be very interesting as well, really sort of color the terror of it.
0: Yeah, I'm sure there'll be a parody as well. I made this similar comment last week about people getting stuck on the horse carousel float or something like that. It'd be quite fun to watch a fun version of this.
1: That would be great.
0: I'd love that. Okay, so Indy Navarette, so she's making waves at the moment. Is there something about her X factor? Is there a quality that people are very much drawn to?
1: Well, that's pretty well. I mean, first of all, number one, she's like really gorgeous and very young, which is always a big selling point in Hollywood. But if people have seen Obsession, this movie, she is extraordinary in it because essentially what happens is she is, without revealing too much about the movie, she's kind of possessed the entire time. So she's not herself the entire time, but people expect her to be because most people don't know what's going on. And she's acting crazy. She's reciting weird poetry. And eventually she starts getting very, very violent, but sort of remaining devoted to the guy that she's in love with the whole time. She's truly amazing in it. And I don't know that I can convey how amazing, you know, you would need to really see the movie, which I highly recommend.
0: And I can understand why that would create an Oscars buzz about it. When people can become someone so different and unhinged and keep that going for 90 minutes, that's quite impressive to watch, even if it is a horror movie, which typically doesn't win an Oscar for best film.
1: Correct.
0: Yeah. Okay. Yeah. The other thing I was going to talk about is her character in the X-Men. It's Rogue. For anyone who's not familiar with Rogue, can you tell her what kind of powers Rogue has?
1: Rogue is really cool. Rogue's powers are they're very dramatic. So basically, so the X-Men, just for short, is people who are born with superpowers. They're born with them. They're called mutants. They generally sort of come out around puberty. In the 60s, when the X-Men were created, it was a sort of a metaphor for Black liberation. Later on, it became a metaphor for coming out as a gay person. Anyway, Rogue, her power is that she has the power to steal other people's powers, but she has to be touching them. So if she touches you, she can steal your power. So if you're, say, Cyclops, she touches you and then she can shoot laser beams from her eyes. The downside is if she holds on to you too long, she stops getting just your powers and she starts getting things like your memories and your personality and your, you know, kind of your quirks and history. And so she could really risk kind of completely draining a person and turning them into a shell, you know, but she has all their memories inside of her. And she's actually done that a couple of times sort of by accident. It creates a lot of really, really great drama in the comics.
0: Yeah. I just keep thinking parody versions of everything you say. And what about a movie where Rogue holds on for too long and she ends up getting your credit card debt and all your other things that she probably didn't want?
1: There's a great episode of X-Men 97 where another mutant is having a baby and Rogue is there too. And the hospital won't treat the mutant, won't treat the mother. They won't help her deliver the baby because she's a mutant and, you know, they're racist against mutants.
0: Yeah.
1: So what Rogue does is she finds an obstetrician and just grabs him and steals all of his obstetrician knowledge and then delivers the baby herself.
0: Wow. This is an incredible power. It's intellectual, but it feels like it's very life-changing power. This one that she has.
1: There's so much more sort of drama embedded in that power than there is in, like I said, somebody like Cyclops or you know, Wolverine's got a lot of drama too because he's so old. Rogue is just, she's a great character.
0: It's a world of new powers, moving on from laser eyes and big hulking fists into intellectual kind of powers. Let's go on to a new movie, and this is similar to, you were talking about Indy being obsessed or almost possessed in a previous film. This film, Haunting Skies, it's such a genre bender that involves possession. Can you explain more about it?
1: This is very cool. So Haunting Skies is a movie that is now in production. It's based on a novel. And what it's about is, okay, so Earth is attacked by aliens. We do not manage to fight them off. The aliens win. They colonize and enslave the Earth. And they start bringing people aboard their ships to do these horrible experiments on them. Now, down on Earth, there's a young girl who gets possessed by the devil.
0: Okay.
1: Just happens to get possessed by the devil. So there's a priest who decides he's going to try to get her onto one of the alien ships so that basically Satan can save the Earth from the aliens. We'll see how that goes. I think it's an amazing, amazing premise. But, you know, sometimes these amazing premises can result in, you know, movies that are silly or boring. I doubt that. The writer is very, very closely involved. He actually tried to get it published through regular publishing houses, but all the regular publishing houses, he said, kept trying to sort of whittle the story away. And eventually he self-published and became one of the biggest books on Amazon. So, you know, this, I think at the very least, this could be something that lets you, that turns you onto a really good book as well.
0: I think the person behind it has got a martial arts background, don't they? They're into action and plot and movement. This will be quite a high energy film, you'd think.
1: Yeah, I think so. I mean, there's you know, look, you've got Satan on a spaceship. You know, she's going to be like spraying the pea soup, presumably, like Linda Blair, maybe spraying it at the aliens. Maybe it's sort of like maybe the pea soup that she vomits up is similar to the water in that M. Night Shyamalan movie where the aliens were afraid of water.
0: Yeah.
1: And, you know, I don't know. We'll see what happens.
0: Satan on a spaceship definitely sounds scarier than snakes on a plane. This is a new level. New level of terror that we're subjecting ourselves to. If you've just joined the conversation, you're hearing from Kevin Ott, our Overnight's Hollywood reporter. I'm Ashwin, and we are telling you what's going on in Hollywood. Chris Hansen is trying to distance himself from a new movie. What's happening with this one?
1: Yeah, okay. So there's a movie coming out, and it's called Prime Time, and it stars the great actor Robert Pattinson, who I love, as Chris Hansen. Chris Hansen, for those that might not know, he is the guy who he ran the show called To Catch a Predator for several years in the early 2000s. And they would basically sort of, they would have a person who sounded very young pose as someone very young on the internet. They would lure, a sexual predator into a home. And this guy would think that he was, you know, going to be meeting up with someone who was 14 or 15 years old. And then instead he would meet up with Chris Hansen and a bunch of cameras. It was culturally huge. It went really big. There's imitators now on the internet. There's multiple channels that sort of do the same thing, luring pedophiles and then exposing them. So the movie is about that. Pattinson plays Chris Hansen. Chris Hansen was invited to a screening of the movie. Now, typically, when you see advanced screenings of movies, they make you sign a non-disclosure agreement so that you won't go on the internet and say, you know, Darth Vader is Luke Skywalker's father or Rosebud is just the sled, right?
0: Yeah.
1: So they made him sign an NDA. He claims that the NDA also had clauses in it where they get to sort of take his likeness and his life rights. And so he didn't sign it, and thus he was not allowed to see the movie. That was sort of a weird move. It is very standard to have people sign an NDA. It is possible, of course, that the producers of the movie had, it was A24, that the producers of the movie had a separate sort of document for Chris Hansen to sign. I do kind of doubt it because, you know, that would result in the exact kind of story that's going on right now, and I don't think they would want that. I think Chris Hansen sort of got wind of the fact, I think the movie is going to be a little bit critical of him. There already is a documentary called Predators, not to be confused with Predators, the movie in the Predator franchise. There is a documentary called Predators, and it's about Chris Hansen, and what it claims is that, that this approach is, you know, while pedophilia is wrong on every level and the people who do it should be caught and, you know, justice should be served, that this is not the best way to do this. In many cases, the guys that they caught, they were not able to prosecute the guys because, you know, they were not Mirandized. They didn't know they were speaking to peace because there are police sort of, watching in Video Village, watching what's going on in the house. That documentary is very interesting. It's called Predators. Like I said, I do recommend checking it out. It's on Prime. But it'll be interesting to see this movie, and it'll be interesting to see Chris Hansen's reaction afterwards. I do think it's interesting that this story, after he refused to sign the NDA, the network he went to talk about it was not ABC, his old network, but he actually went to Fox News, the Jesse Waters show. So I think that is an interesting choice that he went to Fox News. We may be seeing something of a heel turn from Chris Hansen in the future because of this movie. I'm very curious just to watch the movie because, like I said, I'm a big fan of Robert Pattinson. Even the Twilight movies, honestly, I just really like the guy. So I'm looking forward to this one.
0: He does a good villain. I just saw him in Odyssey recently, and he does a good dark character.
1: Oh, fantastic, fantastic. Yeah, he's also, I don't know, he's kind of my favorite Batman right now, too.
0: Yes, yeah, just a very skilled actor. Here's a quick trailer from To Catch a Predator, from Primetime.
2: Ignite plan.
3: Well, who are you?
2: She have a seat right there. I'm Chris Hansen with Dateline NBC, and we're doing a story on adults who try to meet teens online. You see how this looks, right?
0: So it is a dark concept, and it's fraught with legal difficulties. So a tough movie to make, no doubt. But that seems to be where we're at as a culture, right? We want saucy, salacious, dirty content rather than anything too vanilla these days.
1: Well, of course. I mean, you know, if you start a sort of franchise or a program or something like that, if you start with trapping pedophiles, luring pedophiles into a honeypot and trapping them, if you start from there, you know, eventually you have to go bigger. Eventually you have to go sort of bigger and badder. And they did. The show actually did. They went to Cambodia. They dealt with you know, child sex slavery, things like that. They exposed a lot of stuff and actually did some very good work. But as you say, the show, you know, it was very sort of lurid, and you definitely got the feeling. And in this documentary, Predators, it really explores this. You definitely got the feeling that, you know, getting pedophiles off the streets was not the number one goal of this organization. The number one goal was to produce good television. And so, you know, when that happens, things like, you know, things like legal niceties, they sort of slip through the cracks, right?
0: Yeah, very much so. But that's the producers and lawyers' jobs to walk that line. So we'll see how that movie comes out. When is it due to be released?
1: In a few weeks, very soon. I don't know the exact date offhand, but it is very soon. It's complete. They've, you know, the fact that they're screening it for test screenings means that, like, probably in the next few months.
0: Now, before there were crime podcasts that we were all obsessed with, there was...
4: Right into this world, all alone, you gotta take your soul.
0: Sons of Anarchy. We've always been obsessed with outlaws and criminals of some kind. Is it back in some form?
1: It is, and this is very interesting. So first of all, caveat, I have never seen a single episode of Sons of Anarchy. I know very little about it. I didn't know that was the theme song. If you had played that, I wouldn't have known that it was the theme song if you had played it without telling me. Yeah. So I do apologize in advance if I get anything wrong. But Sons of Anarchy, it ended a few years ago, but it's coming back on FX, which is the network that originally aired it. And it's coming back in a very interesting way. So it's going to be a short, limited series, probably something like 4 or 8 episodes, something like that. And it is not a continuation of the Sons of Anarchy story, right? Or the Mayan story, which was the spinoff of Sons of Anarchy. I know a little bit, right? Yeah. So what it is I'm just going to read you the log line here. When the cast of Sons of Anarchy reunites at a fan convention after more than a decade, the line between life and art blurs as the fractured brotherhood finds itself up against a real-world threat more dangerous than anything they ever faced in the show. So it's actually sort of a Galaxy Quest sort of thing, where it's the actual actors at a fan convention, and then, you know, we don't know what exactly happens if terrorists try to take over the fan convention, or if, you know, there's some sort of alien invasion or something like that. I imagine it's going to be somewhat grounded a little bit, because, you know, they're not going to put aliens in Sons of Anarchy, because that's not why people watch Sons of Anarchy. No. But I do like this concept. Charlie Hunnam, who's the star of the show, he came up with it himself. So, you know, if you listen to that and it got you steamed under the collar, then Charlie Hunnam, the star of the show, he's the one you want to blame. I think that sounds really cool. Like I said, I'm not a fan of the show, and I've never seen a single episode. But this attracts me. I like this.
0: Yeah, it does. It does sound fun, and crime is always interesting. It always appeals to people. So there's a good mix. We've got Satan. We've got aliens. We've got Sons of Anarchy, a lovely world of Hollywood to have dived into today. Thank you, Kevin, for taking us into it.
1: Thanks so much, Ash.
0: Kevin Ott there, our overnight's Hollywood reporter.
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0: We are about to begin that conversation on time travel. I've had a text from Mike saying, "Hi, Ashwin. I wouldn't go back in time because who I was yesterday led to who I am today. Not forward in time because today leads to who I am, who I will be tomorrow. Wherever I exist in time, finding peace is more important." Great to hear your good vibes on overnights. Cheers, Mike. Yeah, I guess that's the other option. We don't want to run away from the present day, do we? We want to cherish as much as the present as we can, because some people, yeah, we have to live here now. It's like that question of, would you travel to Mars? Would you be the first explorer to Mars? And maybe the first explorers will be people who don't have much to live for here on Earth. So, yeah, it does say something to you if you do want to run away from your own life. But let's talk more about the science in particular of time travel. If that is of interest to you, stick around for this conversation. We have a scientist with a deep personal connection to the subject who will be taking us into it after this.

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0: We've all possibly wondered, haven't we, is it possible to travel through time? To live a comfortable life where everyone lives forever thousands of years into the future, or go back to our favourite period in the past, maybe the Wild West? It would be lovely to move as fluidly through time as we can through space. But is it possible? Is time travel possible at all? Professor Ron Mallett is a theoretical physicist from the University of Connecticut, and he can tell us, and he should know. He's even been working on a time machine that may help solve the problem. Hello, Ron.
8: Hi.
0: Before we get to this machine that you've been working on over a long period of time, can you tell us where your interest in time travel comes from?
8: Sure. It actually began with a tragedy that happened in my family. I was born in Pennsylvania. My father fought in the Second World War, and after the war was over, he took us to New York, and he became a television repairman. And for me, I was the oldest of four children, and for me, the sun rose and set on him. The thing is that he looked robust. He looked healthy. We didn't know that he had a weak heart, and he died suddenly of a massive heart attack when he was only 33 years old, and I was 10 years old. And I was devastated. But among the gifts he left me was a love for reading. And the thing that saved me when I was about 11, about a year after he died, I came across H.G. Wells' classic, The Time Machine. And that changed everything, because at the beginning of it, this was a classic illustrated version of it. It said, scientific people know very well that time is just a kind of space, and we can move forward in time just as we can in space. And when I read that, it was like a life preserver. I thought, well, if we can move through time, then maybe if I build a time machine, I can see him again and maybe tell him what was going to happen, maybe change things. And that was the beginning for me.
0: How long did that sensation linger for, to want to go and meet your dad? Or is it still something you carry with you? You love that chance?
8: It's been the dominant theme of my entire life. I would not be the professor of physics that I am if it hadn't been for that. As a child, I tried to put something together. My mother had kept his television and radio parts, and I tried to put it together with the bicycle and everything, and of course, nothing. It didn't work. But I remembered it said, scientific people know very well. And that was extremely important, because I didn't know the science at the particular time, but I knew that if I could learn the science, that might be what I needed. And later, I came across a book. This was about when I was 12. I used to hang out at the bookstore all the time, and I came across the second book that changed my life. On the cover of the book, it had a picture of Einstein. Now, I knew Einstein was this great genius. I didn't know what he did, but I knew he was a great genius, and he was standing next to a large picture of an hourglass, and I knew that an hourglass had to do with time. So I put the two together, and I thought maybe Einstein has something to do with time. And so I picked up the paperback. It was a popular level paperback. I didn't really have the full background, but I did pick up the essence. It said that, according to Einstein, unlike the physics of Newton, where time can't be altered, nothing can change time. According to Einstein, there are ways you can alter time. And so I thought, this is great. If I can understand Einstein, then maybe that can help me build a time machine. And that was the beginning. I mean, I should mention that after my father died, we went from being well-to-do to really poverty. It was a very difficult time. And so college was not immediately in the cards for me, but I sort of followed my father's footsteps. He had used the GI Bill in the United States. That was something that were given to military people that they could use to go to college. And so I joined the Air Force after high school, and I used the GI Bill to go to college. I finally eventually got a degree in bachelor's, master's, and PhD degree in physics, specializing in Einstein's theory of relativity. And I found out that, according to Einstein, you can, in fact, alter time. And we can go into that in more detail, but that that was the beginning for me. And as I said, my entire career has been based on that, not just simply time travel. I should mention that my main specialty turned out to be black holes. And why did I do that? Well, you know, the thing is that I knew people would be skeptical about time travel. And so I built my career about working on black holes because they can affect time. And we can go into that. So black holes were considered to be legitimate crazy, unlike time travel, which was considered crazy.
0: So if you look at you moderated
8: all
0: yourself.
8: My papers,
0: yeah.
8: Right. So I used my work in black holes. And if you look at most of my scientific papers and physics journals, that's what I specialized in. But in the background was always trying to understand how time can be altered. And that was the journey. And as I said, I still miss him think about that.
0: And it's amazing how comforting Einstein can be, almost like a religious kind of comfort, because I think he wrote a letter once to a grieving widow to say, space-time is like a big cake and we can travel through it, and your father or your brother has not really died. They're there in the cake just as how we're in the cake. So I would like, before we talk about how to travel through time, can you tell us, as best a scientist can, what time actually is?
8: Sure. The thing is that I'll give you my particular take on it. First, I'll explain to you in a nutshell. I think it's the persistence of existence is the way that I think of it. And what do I mean by that? Well, it was actually H.G. Wells gave a hint on that in his book, which was, by the way, published in 1895, and that was about 10 years before Einstein's scientific theory. But essentially, in one scene in the book, he's talking to friends to try to tell them about what time is. And he says, oh, think about this cube. You know, a cube has length, width, and breadth. But if the cube doesn't exist in time, it would cease to exist if there was no time at all. So the fourth dimension is duration. Something has to endure. So you can think of time as being the dimension that allows duration. And so that's what I mean by that. So that for me is what time is. It's a measure of the duration or the persistence of existence, as I put it.
0: That's a very interesting way to explain what it is, to make it clear for the rest of us who are lay people on this subject. I have heard one explanation of space-time, and that is from someone who believes that the universe, almost like when you see an apple, the atoms of the apple are vibrating at a certain frequency. We call that red. It's not really red. It's atoms vibrating at a certain frequency. It's an emergent property. Red is emergent. Yeah, and they say that space and time are like that. They are an emergent property of something deeper, and that deeper thing is mathematical structure, information. That's what's real. And time, space, that's just what the universe looks like to us when we look at it. Is there any validity to that information theory of the universe, and how does that affect a discussion of time?
8: Well, to me, it has to be back in the beginning, and I mean that literally. The scientific way of looking at time is that space and time are connected to each other, and the origin of time is the Big Bang. That is when both space and time came into existence. People sometimes think of the Big Bang as an explosion that happened in space. It isn't. The Big Bang is really, before the Big Bang, there was no existence. In a sense, now you might say, well, how do we think about that? That is something that we can't think about because, you know, we have to exist. And whenever the universe came into existence, both space and time came into existence. Prior to that, there was essentially a nothingness. So that, to me, is the beginning of time. And sometimes people think that, well, you know, time is just something that we, is it real? And yes, it is real, independently of us and independently of any measuring device. Human beings didn't exist at the beginning of the universe. Not even any kind of sentient entity existed prior to the Big Bang. So that, to me, is the beginning of time. And it happened at the beginning of space as well.
0: So time had a moment in time when it came into being. And this is such almost trippy, mind-bending concepts that we're getting into. So we have a sketch slightly of what time is. It, like you said, it's the persistence of existence. It has to go with objects in space. How then do we travel through time, forward and backwards? Can you sketch out your ideas on the subject?
8: Sure. Well, my ideas are Einstein's ideas, essentially. They're not independent of each other. In fact, I try to tell people that if Einstein isn't considered in any discussion of time, then one has to be a bit skeptical of it. And we know Einstein's

0: theories are correct, because we have atomic energy and we have lasers, and all of these things were things that were a result of Einstein's work. Let me talk about Einstein, because that's really the key to the possibility of time travel. Einstein, in 1905, developed the theory, and in a nutshell, what he said or what he found out. Now, when I say find out, I should mention that when a physicist says find out, what they mean is that a mathematical theory was developed that was tested eventually experimentally. So what Einstein was able to find out and develop a theory about was the fact that time slows down for a moving clock. The faster we move, the more time slows down. And what does that mean? That, for example, I can give you an example of this and how was it tested. What people aren't really familiar with this was an experiment that was done at the Naval Observatory in the U.S. in the 1970s. What they did was to take two atomic clocks. As you know, those are the most precise timekeeping mechanisms we have. One of the atomic clocks was kept at rest at the Naval Observatory. The other atomic clock was put on an ordinary passenger jet and flown around the world, speed of sound. When they brought it back, they found that the clock that had been on the passenger jet had actually slowed down compared to the clock at rest at the Naval Observatory. Now, you might say, how come this wasn't in the newspapers all over the world? Well, that's why they had to use atomic clocks, because the effect is so small that it can only be measured with atomic clocks. And remember, I said that time slows down with speed. The effect happens at literally any speed. It happens even when you're driving your car. It's just that if you look at the equation, you find that it effect depends on how fast you're moving with respect to the speed of light. Light plays a key role in all of this. And so the faster you move, the more time slows down. If we have, eventually we will have rockets that can go close to the speed of light. And what we would find is that the effect would become extremely measurable at that particular point. So that if we had an astronaut, for example, that was traveling to a distant star and coming back, if they were traveling close to the speed of light, for them, they would only feel as though a few years had passed. But here on the Earth, decades could have passed. And they could find if they had families, they could find that they could come back being younger than their grandchildren. Now, that sounds like, is that for real? But no, we have been able to measure that. The other way.
1: Just before you move on to the other way, so, Professor, can I just start with this way, just to understand it more clearly? Why does time slow down the faster you move? Is it anything to do with preserving causation in the universe?
0: I'm glad you're putting that question up. It actually has to do with the speed of light, and here's why. Light is a very strange thing. Normally, let me back up. Suppose that you throw an object at someone, okay? It's coming at them at a certain speed. If you run towards the person and throw the object at them, it's going to be coming at them faster, okay? Because it's going to be the speed of the object plus the speed that you gave it by moving, okay? And in fact, that's what a baseball pitcher does when they're on the mound. They want to throw a faster ball. They actually use part of the velocity of their body in tossing the ball. Now, that doesn't sound unusual, okay? However, I'm going to give you a simple example of it. There was an experiment that measured this. Now, suppose I have a flashlight and I turn on the beam of light at you. The light will be coming at you at 186,000 miles per second, okay? Now, we know from quantum theory that light is actually made up of particles of light, balls of light. These balls of light are what's traveling at 186,000 miles per second. It's just that there's so many of them, it appears as though it's continuous. So suppose I'm shining a beam of light at you. These balls of light are coming at you at 186,000 miles per second. second.

0: suppose that I run towards you with the flashlight. Well, just like with the baseball, you expect the balls of light to be coming at you faster, right? Well, when the experiment was done, what they found was that the balls of light were still coming at you at exactly the same speed. Now, you know that you're moving, but what's happening here, okay, that is the weird thing. Now, the real experiment that was done was in 1887, was by two physicists named Michelson and Morley, with the vehicle that they used, you might say, that was moving was the Earth. And what they expected was that the speed of light was affected by the motion of the Earth. We know the Earth is moving. But what they found is that the speed of light did not change. Now, this is weird. This would be as though I was telling you that the baseball I was throwing at you is going to be coming at you at exactly the same speed, whether I'm standing still and throwing the ball at you or I'm running towards you. And you know that isn't happening. So that was a puzzle. How come the speed of light isn't changing no matter how fast the source of light is moving? That doesn't make any sense. That's where Einstein came in. Einstein said that you have to think of what speed is. Speed is the distance you're moving over a certain amount of time. If the speed of light doesn't change, something else has to change in order to keep the speed of light not changing. And Einstein said that something is time. Time has to actually change in order for the speed of light not to change. So the speed of light is the important element here. The speed of light is the same no matter how fast the source of light is moving or how fast someone, you know, you're moving with respect to it. So that is the key in Einstein's theory. Once again, the point here is that the only way the speed of light cannot change no matter how fast the source is changing is that time has to change in order to keep the speed of light from changing. Okay.
1: Yeah.
0: And that was his prediction.
1: This is
0: mathematically.
1: Yes. So you go.
0: So that's the root of it.
1: Yes. It's really interesting then that the universe revolves around the speed of light. The speed of light cannot change its speed, so we have to change time to keep it consistent. I suppose the bigger question is, why can't the speed of light change? Or is that moving beyond physics to some philosophy question? Why can't the speed of light change?
0: You might say that's beyond what we've been able to understand. But in other words, that's just something that nature gave us, and we don't know why. Okay? We literally don't know why. But that's something that that nature gives us, and then the only way that we can explain it is the fact that time has to change in order for the speed of light not to change.
1: If you've just joined the conversation, you're hearing from Professor Ron Mallets, a theoretical physicist at the University of Connecticut, taking us into the subject of time travel. So what we'll do in this conversation, we'll figure out the two methods to travel through time. We've talked about speed, we'll talk about gravitation, mass. In just a moment, I'll let the professor explain the other approach, and then we'll discuss the time machine that is coming up. I'm just conscious of the fact that there's 1 minute and a bit till the news, so I think this is a broader discussion than we can squeeze in to that time. But can you give us a preview, Professor, of what you'll be discussing when it comes to the other method of time travel?
0: Sure. The other method of time, so the special theory of relativity is what we have been talking about. In other words, in a nutshell, time is affected by speed. The other thing, and this took Einstein 10 years to develop, and we'll come back to that, is that gravity can affect time. So that's a preview, is that what we're going to be talking about is how gravity can affect time and whether we actually have seen that.
1: And I can imagine gravity poses fewer engineering challenges than speed. Traveling through space at close to the speed of light is a real problem for the metallurgists amongst us.
0: Right.
1: Yeah.
0: But you're right. Gravity is something that affects us all the time, every day. Just getting out of bed. So we have to act against gravity.
1: Yeah, it's there all the time. Okay, well, Professor, thanks for your time so far. We'll come back to you straight after the news. And if you have a question about time travel, a scientific or even a philosophical question, an observation, you can give us a call on 1300-800-222, 1300-800-222. A couple of you have texted already. That text message line is 0437-774-774. That is Professor Ron Mallett from the University of Connecticut. I'm Ashwin Sidkar. 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Stick around for this fascinating conversation about how we may be able to travel to through time after this.
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3: ABC News with Andrew Kaloupas. In a joint statement, Australia, Canada and the United Kingdom have described Israel's investigation into a strike that killed Australian Zomi Frankum and other aid workers in Gaza as shameful. Here's Jono Wakely.
4: The statement says the announcement the Israel Defence Forces would not pursue criminal investigations into the strike that killed seven humanitarian workers is too little too late, and particularly egregious as the decision landed on World Humanitarian Day. The 2024 strike killed a UK national, a dual Canada-US citizen, and an Australian aid worker, Zomi Frankum, working for World Central Kitchen. While the IDF investigation found that there were serious failures, Israel has defended its finding as it did not raise reasonable suspicion of criminal misconduct. The statement called for Israel to comply with its obligations under international law, which Israel says it's deeply committed to.
3: Ukrainian President Volodymyr Zelensky has called a Russian attack on a shopping center that's killed at least 14 people in his hometown despicable. Local officials say 120 others, including more than 20 children, were injured in the drone attack in the city of Kryvyi Rih. Mr. Zelensky says a second Russian drone hit the shopping centre half an hour after the initial strike in a deliberate attempt to target emergency services. The UN's senior coordinator for Ebola, Julian Harness, is warning that the outbreak in the Democratic Republic of Congo is growing exponentially, with more than 2,500 deaths now recorded. The BBC's Richard Kagoe has more.
5: The Democratic Republic of Congo is struggling to contain its biggest Ebola outbreak. Speaking from Bunia in Ituri province, the center of the outbreak, Julian Harness warned that the virus could spread further, including to neighboring countries. He says more staff and resources are needed in remote areas of eastern DRC to slow transmission. He also warned that aid funding could run out within weeks. The virus has been detected in six provinces where health systems have been weakened by years of armed conflict. There are now more than 5,000 cases, including at least 800 children.
3: British meteorologists are warning that the El Niño event developing over the Pacific Ocean is likely to be the strongest in living memory. The scientists say sea temperatures in the tropical central Pacific and areas around Australia and Indonesia could rise by more than 3 degrees above normal. The Met Office's Professor Adam Scaife says its effects are already being felt in different parts of the world.
6: But what goes up must come back down, and so you end up with drought in places like the Amazon and Central America, and also further west in the Pacific, in the maritime continent. And we can already see, actually, Indian rainfall. It's their monsoon season that is already running much below normal.
3: A man armed with a sword has injured several people at a high school in central Sweden. At least two people have sustained serious injuries, according to emergency services. The high school has about 450 students, aged between 16 and 20. The incident comes more than a year after a shooting at Örebro, where a gunman killed 10 people before turning the weapon on himself in the worst mass shooting in Swedish history. Queensland scientists now believe there are three distinct species of lampreys, with the discovery of two varieties nicknamed the vegan Dracula fish. Lampreys are tiny ancient fish known to use sharp teeth to feed on the blood of other fish, but now scientists say they've found two new endangered lamprey varieties that are non-parasitic and feed on organic matter in creek beds. Researchers have received $90,000 to map where they live. Queensland government scientist David Moffat says some species could disappear before they're even properly known.
7: These animals aren't necessarily in remote locations. They're just very cryptic. They're very hard to see. And we're at the risk of silent extinctions, where we have things go extinct that we didn't even know were existing.
3: To sport, and in the NRL, The Dolphins have strengthened their hold on a top four position with a convincing 34-16 victory over the Parramatta Eels at Lang Park. Parramatta shocked the home crowd by racing to a 10-0 lead.

0: inside the opening 20 minutes before the Dolphins took control, piling on three unanswered tries before half-time and three more after the break. That's the latest from ABC News.
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2: We are having a conversation about how we might one day be able to travel through time. We've talked so far in this conversation about using speed, the fact that speed slows down or slows us down, slows the passage of time down for the person who is traveling. So we've talked a little bit about that, and that is in order to keep the speed of light constant. That can't change, so time has to change to maintain the speed of light. So it's an interesting conversation. There's another method we discussed before the news, which is gravity. So we'll explore how gravity can change time with Ron Mallett, who is a theoretical physicist from the University of Connecticut. And we'll take your questions as well if you'd like to have any. If you have any questions about time travel, you can call me on 1300 800 222. Ron, we've had our first caller. Michael has rung in. Michael, hello.
3: Good evening, gentlemen, and those listening wherever you are out there. We know that white light consists of, you know, red, orange, yellow, green, blue, indigo, violet.
4: Correct.
3: What happens, Professor, if you fire some red light at the exact moment as some violet light at a distant target? One of them will get there first, won't it? Because they travel at different speeds or something, don't they?
4: Right. That's an excellent question and an excellent point. Now, remember, in fact, this is key. When I was talking about the speed of light not changing, that's in a vacuum. The speed of light within a material changes, okay? So what happens in that? And that is a very important point. No, the speed of light is the same before it hits the prism. But when it gets inside the prism, the speed of light changes. So the statement, the correct statement is the speed of light does not change in a vacuum, no matter how fast the object or the source of light is. But if you're inside a material, the speed of light depends on the material. So that's what's happening. Whenever you're talking about light, is all of the wavelengths of light are changing exactly the same speed when you're going through the vacuum. But as soon as they get inside the material, the speed of light is changing. That's the reason why you're getting that breaking up. As soon as they get on the other side, then they're all traveling at the same speed again. Okay?
3: Yeah.
4: That's the important point.
3: Yeah, okay. Messing with my head, okay. I can't even accept the concept that the light is made up of photons.
4: A red photon are going to be very going at exactly the same speed until they get into a material.
3: Well, is space okay. Material?
4: That in the space inside the material, light changes. Okay, because of the interaction of the light with material. That's why there's a change. But prior to that, in a vacuum, red photons, blue photons, green photons are traveling all at exactly the same speed. But once they get inside the material, they split up because they're changing at different speeds.
3: So it's space and material?
4: It's the material that's causing it.
2: Oh, so no, I think, Ron, there might have been a line cross there. Is space itself a material? It's a vacuum, isn't it? It's not a material.
4: No, it's a vacuum. Right. Space itself is not a material.
2: Okay. All right. Michael, thanks for calling in with that question as well. Really probing how light works. Professor, it almost sounds like it's not the law of nature. It's the habits of nature. It's because it's not exactly a fixed law. Light can change in a material, in a prism. Does it change over time? Did light have a different speed in the early universe, in a future universe? Do you think it's malleable like that?
4: No, well, if the light is interacting with the materials of the universe, then it's actually going to change as a result of that. But as soon as it hits the

0: did a bit of electronics work when I was a kid, and later on I heard that radio electricity travels at the speed of light. And
1: that's right. Radio waves are electromagnetic waves. All electromagnetic waves. Light is just a special one because of the fact of its frequency. But radio waves and light waves are essentially the same thing. The thing that differs between them is their frequency or their wavelength. You can look at it either way. But essentially, when we talk about radio waves are a kind of light wave, but it's just that their wavelength is longer than normal, okay? So they have a lower frequency than ordinary light, optical light. So when people are talking about light, they're actually usually, they're not being quite precise because they say when we're talking about light, that means the visible part of the light spectrum. But radio waves are essentially light of a different frequency, and microwaves are the same. Gamma rays are the same. All of these things are just different frequencies of light, okay? But they all travel the same because they electromagnetic waves. In a sense, the correct statement would be rather than saying that light is traveling at 186,000 miles per second, radio waves are traveling at 160. All of these things are just simply so. The better statement would be that electromagnetic waves travel at the speed of light.
0: Yeah, and I was thinking of taking that concept and using it. Well, if I can speak to yourself and transmit TV and all that through the but in saying all that, you know, I use that concept for time travel, but in saying that, there was quite a lag when they were transmitting to the moon, and that was a fair bit through space. So anyway, yeah,
1: well, there would be lag. Remember that light is traveling through the atmosphere, so there is actually a slightly different speed going through the atmosphere than when it's traveling into space. But that's a whole different idea. What I'm talking about is the concept of light traveling in a vacuum, and that for that, the speed of light is the same for all frequencies of light, essentially, okay? in a vacuum.
2: Thank you for your call, Andy. Amber has given us a call from Parramatta. Hi, Amber.
3: Oh, good morning. Very interesting, Professor, your talk. And I have a question, and it might be a bit basic, I'm not sure. But I'm thinking that maybe we will not be able to travel in time because unlike space and time, we're not, we're not particles like light has the particles you were talking about. And our humanness might stop us. Because we see light differently to one another, we see colour differently to one another, we taste and smell in a different way to each other, and maybe we're just not consistent enough to be able to change sufficiently to be able to travel through time or space in terms of going back or forward in time.
1: Well, the thing is that when you're talking about, we are made up of particles, okay? Everything is made up of some particles, but it's the light is something that's independent of that. So I said, when you're talking about light, I'm talking about electromagnetic waves, by the way. Remember, what I said is that all electromagnetic waves travel at exactly the same speed. And even though we see different colors and people do perceive different colors, what they're perceiving is the frequency of light. They're not perceiving the speed of light. The speed of light is the same for me, for you, for everyone. The speed of light in the vacuum is the same no matter what. It's what's happening is the frequency, however, is changing. So time travel that I'm talking about is dependent on the speed of light, not the frequency of light. So yes, and we do know that the time travel or is possible because we can change time by speed. As I said, the experiment that I was talking about was

0: jet planes, but there's a device at CERN Switzerland. It's called the Large Hadron Collider. And what it does is it speeds up subatomic particles. Some of these particles can only live for a very short period of time, and then they completely disappear. But what they find is that when they speed these particles up, they can actually change how long they exist. That is actually time travel. The fact that we can actually change the lifetime. This is independent of us. We can change the lifetime of these particles. So in a sense, if we were traveling with these particles, we would be able to travel into the future. So we do know that we can alter time with speed by direct experiment, not just with atomic clocks on jet planes, but every time they turn on the Large Hadron Collider and speed up subatomic particles, they can change their lifetime. And so we would be able, if we were traveling fast enough, we would be able to alter our, people watching us, they would actually see a clock. When I'm talking about a clock, I'm not just talking about a mechanical clock. Your heart is a clock. People who are watching you traveling fast enough would actually see your heart rate metabolism slow down. You wouldn't notice it, but they would perceive it. So you would actually be able to live longer than people who are not moving close to the speed of light. And as I said, we have seen that experimentally, so that's real. Time travel to the future with speed is real.
1: Thank you for calling in, Amber. And we have talked about speed so far. In just a moment, we'll talk about gravity and then a time machine. And when it comes to gravity, I understand people living at the top of a mountain might experience time differently at the ground level. So we'll see the fascinating science behind that in just a moment. But Tony has given us a call from Greystanes in New South Wales. Hello, Tony.
2: Hello, how are you?
1: Good, thank you. What's your time travel question?
2: Well, I want to ask the professor there, if you can travel faster than light, it's not light anymore.
0: Oh, you can't. Pause there. We can't travel faster than the speed of light. The thing is that light is the limiting speed. We can travel up to the speed of light, but we cannot travel faster than the speed of light. Okay, and the reason
2: for that. How do you know that? Why can't you?
0: I was getting ready to explain to you why. Okay, it's actually built into the laws of nature. There's a very famous equation that everyone is familiar with of Einstein. It's called E equals mc squared. Okay, that equation is the equation behind atomic energy, which we know is real. That then what E equals mc squared means is that the E stands for energy, the M stands for mass, and the C stands for the speed of light. And what it says is that essentially it says that if you, whatever amount of matter that you have, you can convert it into energy. But that equation can be read the other way. If you have a certain amount of energy, you can convert that into mass. Okay. Now, why is that? Make it impossible to travel faster than the speed of light. Well, in order for me to move an object, I have to give it energy. Okay, to move, you know, you have to use gas in your car and so on. You have to put a certain amount of energy to move something. If I want it to move faster, I have to give it more energy. So the more energy I give to an object, the faster I can get it to move. Now, here's where the problem, and I shouldn't say problem, but here's where Einstein's equation comes in. As I'm giving the object more energy, some of that energy becomes the mass of the object. In other words, just by giving it energy, I can increase the mass of an object. That's part of the equation. And that means that if I want it to go faster, I have to use more energy. But when I give it more energy, that more energy makes the object become even more massive. Now, what happens is that if you try to give the object enough energy to go at the speed of light, that energy, when it becomes part of the mass of the object, that energy almost becomes it makes the mass of the object become almost infinitely massive. So that means that in order to move the object, to get it to move at the speed of light, you have to use so much energy that the object becomes infinitely massive, which means you can't move it anymore. So it's E equals mc squared is the reason why we can't get an object to move at the speed of light.

0: because it would have to become infinitely massive. All right, so it's actually literally built into the laws of nature.
1: And that's so counterintuitive, because people often build their worldviews based on what they experience. But as a scientist, you can also see the guardrails of nature just through mathematics and and that kind of the limits on what's possible that maths can set for us as well. And thank you for calling in, Tony, with that question. Professor, I'd love to move you now to those two other key questions. How does gravity affect time? And then how does the time machine work? Can we start with that gravitational question? How does gravity affect the flow of time?
0: Yeah. Okay. What mathematically, again, what Einstein was able to find is that the stronger gravity is, according to Newton, once again, that can't happen. Gravity does not affect time. But Einstein found that the stronger gravity is, the more time will slow down. What that means is that, and you pointed that out, a clock here at the surface of the Earth where gravity is strong, that clock is actually ticking slower than a clock at the top of a high mountain where gravity is weak. Now, you might say, wait a minute, has that ever been shown? What people don't realize is not only has it been shown, but it's part of our everyday life. I'm sure that you, like me, I have a GPS system inside my car. GPS allows us to get correct locations on the Earth. But GPS system, the way in which it works, is that in your unit, it has a clock in it. Okay? The satellites in space have clocks on them. When they were setting up the system initially, they were assuming Newton's laws. And according to Newton, time cannot be affected by gravity. So they were assuming when they set up the system that the clocks on board the satellites were running at exactly the same rate as clocks at the surface of the Earth. There's a very simple relationship between speed, time, and distance. If you know any two of those, you can compute the other. So if I know the time the signal was sent and the time it was received, and I know the speed of the signal, which is the speed of light, I can compute distance. So when they set up the system, once again, initially, they were assuming that time is ticking at the clocks are ticking at exactly the same rate on the satellites as here on the Earth. The system was giving incorrect distances. That was happening. What they realized when they consulted with the physicists is that you have to use Einstein's theory about time and gravity. That means to say that they have to use computers to take into account that the unit, your clock in your unit in your car, is actually running a little bit slower than on the satellites. Those are running a little bit faster because gravity is weak. And whenever they did that, they found that it was giving correct locations. So every time you use your GPS, Einstein is behind that. So we do know, in a very real sense, everyday sense, that gravity affects time. And that's where my work came in, because what happens is that, according to Einstein, light, unlike, once again, Newton's theory, the only thing that can create gravity is matter. The matter of the Earth keeps us anchored to the Earth. The matter of the Sun keeps us anchored to and in orbit around the Sun. Okay? But it's according to Einstein, light can also create gravity. And what that means is that if you follow that, if light can create gravity, and gravity can affect time, then light can affect time. And that's what I use as a foundation of my work, is that light can create gravity. And it turns out that if you use a circulating beam of light, you can create a circulating beam of light by just bouncing light off of mirrors. You can get light to go into a loop. It turns out that that loop of light can actually make a loop of time. Now, here's what that means. Suppose that you take a piece of paper and you draw a straight line on it from the past, present, to the future. All of us move along time normally on a straight line from the past to the present to the future. But now take that straight line and make it into a loop. Then I can go from the past to the present to the future but I've made time into a loop so I can go from the future back into the past. So by a circulating beam of laser light, and this is what I found out mathematically, by the way, you can actually make loops in time. And along those loops in time, you could go back into the past. Now, what I said is that I actually solved Einstein's gravitational field equations, a very complicated set of equations, and I was able to show that a circulating beam of laser light will actually cause loops in time to be formed. And along those loops in time, we should be able to go back into the past. That's all based on the mathematics. That hasn't been shown experimentally yet. You might say, why? That's because of the fact that, like everything else in the world, money. It takes money to do these experiments. Even the simple experiment I was telling you about the subatomic particles in a Large Hadron Collider, they're created by smashing subatomic particles together. You might say, well, gee, how expensive can that be? That costs $10 billion to create the device that does that. So theoretically, mathematically, that is, I've been able to show that, but we haven't been able to get the funding sufficiently yet to do the experiment. But it's all based on Einstein's work, and theoretically, it is possible to show that one can create loops in life, loops in time, by loops of light.
1: When you say a loop in time, would that be inside the loop of light, around it, in the actual beams? Where would the loop of time be for a person to manipulate
0: outside? It would be outside. It would be outside the beam.
1: Okay.
0: It would be, in other words, that the circulating beam would cause time outside of the beam to form a loop.
1: Hmm. Do we know how widely around the beam? Does it have to be a big or small beam, or does it not matter?
0: Well, it depends on how much energy we need. And in fact, I should mention that the work that I'm doing, I'm talking about trying to send subatomic particles and information back in time, not human beings.
1: Yeah.
0: So sending people is exotic and it's exciting, and I think that's fantastic. By the way, I love time travel movies. But the amount of energy to do that is galactic type of energy. So and even at the sending subatomic particles, an enormous amount of energy. But as I said, I'm not interested in trying to send people back to that. By the way, to me, sending information back is even more important, because imagine if we could send information from the future back to the past. We could talk about before earthquakes and tsunamis and hurricanes, we could actually send information back. Imagine if we had been able to send information back about COVID before it happened, the millions of lives we'd have been able to save. So to me, that is important. But as I said, it's something that we haven't been able to do yet.
1: And we do have to start at that very small level. It's a fascinating concept. Light in some ways traps us with its laws of nature, limiting how we can move through the universe. But it may be the solution to time travel as well, if this looping system works. So it gives and receives. I've had a couple of questions as we wrap up. Hello, Ashwin. Please ask your guest, is it possible to harness the speed of light to make either a source of power, transport, or communication? That's from Gary.
0: Yes. Well, yes. In fact, we already have do that. This is essentially the light is behind the concept of equals mc squared. That c in there is the speed of light, and we have been able to harness that in order to use the power of the atom to power our electrical power. So we have already been able to do that.
1: Okay. All right, so one last question that has come through. This is a political question, but do you think the governments of the world have already discovered time travel and are already using it, not for the greater good? I mean, you deal with governments. Do you think they know more than they're letting on when it comes to technology, Ron?
0: No, the thing is that the government, not only our government, but no government is able to keep a secret. I mean, think of the Manhattan experiment. That was one of the most secretive projects that mankind ever engaged in. And a physicist named Klaus Fuchs just walked out with the secret and gave it to the Russians, literally walked out with it. I mean, if the one thing that the governments can't do is keep a secret. We may think they can, but they can't. And one of the things that I've mentioned to people, because they say, well, this thing about funding, if the CIA found out that North Korea was doing experiments that involved time travel, I would have more funding than I know what to do with. Mm. So I don't think that, that governments are doing it. We would be able to, we would know about it.
1: Okay.
0: And we have a pretty good Secret Service.
1: Yeah. Well, I'm glad to know that if it is ever discovered, we'll find out about it. You've been listening right now to Professor Ron Mallett, theoretical physicist at the University of Connecticut. Ron, thanks for your insights into time and time travel today.
0: All right, thank you. By the way, if people are interested in learning more, I've written a book called Time Traveler, and it is available on Amazon, and it talks about not only my work, but the work that other physicists are doing with wormholes and black holes and cosmic strings and so on.
1: Good. One thing that it's one of those subjects you need to sit down, I think, and take in slowly. So a book sounds like a good idea as well. Ron, lovely to chat to you today as well.
0: Thank you.
1: Ron Mallett there.
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1: We have discussed time travel. It's probably as maybe esoteric as science gets, doesn't it? It's often dealing with bugs and ocean currents, but time travel, visiting the past, it's quite different. I'd like to keep us a little bit in that mode, but creatively, artistically. This is the music segment of the show. We often check in with a local artist, and today's artist creates music that is quite ambient in tone. So if you can, if you're at home, this is probably a good chance to close your eyes, lie down and enjoy this music. Go somewhere else. Time travel in your own way. The artist is called Catherine Trichos, and she takes you on a journey musically. She's a visual artist as well as a musician. I've got an interview coming up with her, but this is one of her songs. It's called Beauty of the Moon.

0: That is Catherine Trakos with Beauty of the Moon. She's your musical guest tonight. So the question is, what is the story behind Beauty of the Moon?
1: Beauty of the Moon was improvised. So I was sort of sitting in front of this piano and Nick Huggins, the producer, had put up microphones. It was a beautiful old piano, microphones around the room, and he kind of hit record and went outside and read poetry. And I sat there playing, and I thought I was just going to be running through the songs I'd written and kind of perfecting them, and then we'd record them properly. And what ended up happening was I just sort of improvised like a whole lot of stuff, 28 hours of it, and we didn't redo any of it. Nick just went through and chose his favorite bits, and this was one of them.
0: Has it always been a part of you that you've preferred the spontaneity of improvisation rather than structure?
1: No, quite opposite. I usually go into the studio armed with like printed out books of the chord charts. And then if we make any changes, we write everything down. And this time I didn't, because I didn't have the time. I was working a lot. I was very burnt out. I just didn't have time to finish the songs. And I thought, oh, you know, well, I'll be like Radiohead when they made the bends, and I'll just write it in the studio.
0: Yeah.
1: And I did, but not in the way I envisaged. So.
0: Did something else come out? Improvised, how was improvised you different to structured you when you look at the output?
1: You know, I think that a lot of artists are really hard on themselves, and I'm no different. So the output I felt was something that I would go back and perfect. I was like, maybe Nick will let me listen to some and then write down those lyrics, then I can change them a little bit. And he was like, this is great, because he loved it. He loved every part of it. And so seeing it through his eyes, I had to accept it. And then, you know, you always have a sort of strange relationship with your own work as an artist. And I respect his opinion. So I just went, okay, well, I'm gonna go with this for a bit. And if it's too painful, we'll do something about it. But it wasn't, so.
0: You have this wonderful blend of a life that mixes visual art and music, and they go together so well because they stir the senses in different ways. How did both of those art forms come into your life?
1: My mum's an artist, a visual artist, a painter. So I grew up with that around me in a very sort of real way. Like she would come pick me up from school and she'd be covered in paint. And so it was never a far off dream for me to say I'm going to be an artist when I grow up, because she made it so real. Music always felt a little bit more elusive, like something other people did. And when I, you know, came to Australia and saw people in bands and they were just writing songs, I thought, oh, I could do that. So, you know, learned to play the guitar. I learned to play piano when I was quite young, but it was classical.
0: So if you started as a visual artist, I'm wondering, did that affect the way you made music, give it maybe an impressionistic feel, focused on feeling? Were there any elements of the visual arts world that shaped your music?
1: I think that, you know, everything, when you're creating something, you're going to be coming up against the same sort of blocks as an individual. And the whole artistic process for me, I found, is to just kind of remove those blocks as best I can, so whatever needs to come through can come through, if that makes any sense at all.
0: Yeah, I have heard that metaphor before. Start with the rock and chisel it away until you end up with what's left. But it's almost like rather than making something, you're removing something to get to the end product, a chiseling away process.
1: Yeah, it's a bit like that, but it's also kind of like you have this sort of, I feel like there are like these, all these like damn walls within us that have been built from, I don't know, criticism from someone when you were young and vulnerable, and then it becomes self-criticism and it builds up this like resistance in you, and you have to learn to loosen that and to let it go and to allow the art to tell you what it wants. You know, you can't control it.
0: Can you take us into any of the walls specifically that were built up for you that you had to tear down?
1: Oh, yeah, that's a great question. I think the biggest one for me with music was I learned classical piano. There's a lot of rules, and because I'm quite, okay, I feel like I like to explore things, I like to try new things. It's very, very difficult to do that when you have that structure kind of inbuilt in you. And the whole time, every time you play the piano, there's this voice saying, oh, you played that wrong. And I look at the way I play now, and it's very accepting, it's very free-flowing. And when I used to play, anytime I hit a note that wasn't unexpected, I would feel this almost pain. So I think the biggest one for me was breaking through that, and that happened a few years ago. where I found myself in this apartment in Sydney in an Airbnb. I was touring a record and there was a piano there, and I was like, oh man, I'm gonna have to play it, but I don't want to because I have this love-hate relationship with the piano. And then I sat down at the piano and I played, and these songs just came through, and that's when I wrote this record, Swan Songs, not the last one, the one before that. So I think that was the biggest block for me, was just kind of finding that after, I don't know what, I think I just changed. I think I just grew as a person, and it's like, wow, those blocks aren't there anymore. I can play the piano now. That's nice, isn't it?
0: I wonder with those, that emphasis on rules, I can imagine the idea is you learn all the rules so you can elevate yourself to great heights of technical proficiency, and then this spontaneous wild creature will come out. But sometimes you can get trapped by the rules and become a bit stiffer and square. Were you finding that you were getting a bit trapped? You weren't reaching what you thought the promise was of this elevated classical stature?
1: Yeah, I think because classical music is so beautiful and it is so powerful, and it just like the way, like if you listen to just, you know, Chopin solo piano, like the amount of emotion that you can get from a piece and the amount of rhythm that can get put in there is like the piano just comes alive. And if you're holding yourself to that bar because you know that's what the piano is capable of, and all you can do is kind of reiterate these old phrases, that's a pretty sort of self-punishing place to be.
0: You're listening to Catherine Trykos, who's a visual artist and a musician, a performer, taking us into her world of music and art. You mentioned your mum earlier, the influence that she had on your life. Your dad was also a prominent sporting figure with quite a record in sports. Can you introduce us to him as well?
1: Oh, yes. Well, you know, unfortunately, he didn't get to sing on the album because he's quite shy with singing. But, yeah, he's a very inspiring person. He's incredibly motivated. And, yeah, he played test cricket for two countries. Had a 20-year gap in his career. I got 6 hours of detention for going to watch him play a cricket match.
0: What? Okay, so just to give us a backstory, he played the last game for South Africa before sporting isolation, and then he came back 22 years later to play for Zimbabwe.
1: Played for Zimbabwe, that's right, and he played for Zimbabwe, and he captained Zimbabwe. And I left school early to go to watch a little bit of the match. My mum took my sister and I out of school because, historic event.
0: Right.
1: And my sister and I each got 6 hours of detention.
0: 6 hours? That's quite an unnecessarily long detention. Yeah. What do you do for 6 hours?
1: Oh my gosh, what did we do? We had to like scrape gum off the bottom of desks and cut the lawn with nail scissors. It was just ridiculous. I know. I've really grown as a person.
0: That's one detention you wouldn't get in trouble with your parents though, would it?
1: No, they thought it was quite a silly response.
0: Yeah.
1: Really? Yeah.
0: Very, very much so. Is he a fan of your music as well? It must be quite different to his world.
1: You know, he for a long time before CD players weren't around, my dad only had Elvis CDs and my CDs, which I took as a great compliment.
0: Yeah.
1: He once had a Madonna CD and some Johnny Cash once, but that was it. So I thought that was pretty lovely.
0: All the classics, if you had to choose four artists, Elvis, Madonna, Johnny Cash, what was the fourth one?
1: It was me.
0: Oh, yeah, okay, that's good. The four classics of Western music.
1: Yeah, why not?
0: Yeah, but and I think what I really enjoyed about your music is it feels ethereal. It feels like it suits the night. It's quite dreamy. The songs that I've heard do really take you somewhere else. And I'm wondering, is that important to you to take the audience somewhere else? Is there any kind of goal in your mind when you're creating music?
1: Just to be as open as possible to the music that is there. You know, it's a very sort of a, it's like a, art is like a mirror in many ways. And you just have to kind of be sensitive to what is available and then try to do your best with what is given to you and not judge it.
0: I understand you're inspired by the natural world, the sea, the forest. Do they find their way into your music?
1: I think definitely through rhythms and through feelings and that sort of sense of liberation and joy that you can find when you're in those natural places, you can get that in music and you can bring that into your music and art, definitely.
0: Is nature also another way of unhooking from that classical, slightly regimented style, because nature is quite spontaneous and rough around the edges?
1: Well, I think a little bit, but I also think that within nature there is definitely a rhythm and a code and a lot of intricacy, which is also present in classical music. So I think, you know, I aspire to be very good at classical music and I am not.
0: Is that something you want to keep going back to, or will you? Keep going back to the classical realm.
1: Yeah, definitely. Well, it's like you said before, you study with something and you expand, and then you expand what you can do through learning as much as you can about it, no matter how good you are at it, and then you come back to what you're capable of doing, and it's grown without you realizing. Yeah.
0: The music you do, where do you take it? What kind of venues do you find yourself playing in around the country or internationally?
1: Well, lately, I mean, I used to play a lot of sort of Americana style shows because I played acoustic guitar mostly, but lately I've been playing mostly piano. I've been working with a trumpet player in Perth, John Bannister, and a cellist in Melbourne, Gareth Skinner. So I've been playing more sort of like little concert halls, really. We played Tempo Rubato in Melbourne, which was beautiful. We played the Ambassador Bar in Perth, which was just a lovely sort of venue that was it just had a really lovely kind of relaxed colonial hotel vibe, which worked really well. And then Sydney, we played Church Street Studios. So that's, I'm not sure if you know it. It's a church. It's a beautiful venue with pews and a lovely sound and a huge piano. So just more venues where people will actually sit and listen, and they're there for the music rather than to have a drink.
0: Yes, I can imagine that's quite a reverential sounding venue. Do you find your audience often ends up with their eyes closed, taking themselves somewhere else?
1: Well, I don't know. I hope so. I'm generally, looking, like, my eyes are closed often. My set list.
0: Yeah, and making the music that you're doing. The other side of you is this visual arts side, which started first. Mm. Can you take us into where you're going with that?
1: I have a lot of passion for drawing and painting, and lately I've had the time to do it more, and I feel like I'm making up for many lost years. So I'm working a lot, making a lot of art, which is a lot of fun. Last year I did some paintings based on songs, the album that I made a few years ago, and I'll be exhibiting those paintings in a few months in Sydney at Studio 551. So it's sort of a mixture of figurative and abstract. I did abstract for many years, and now I'm coming back to figurative. You're always learning.
0: There's a description of your art that I found, which is painted on unstretched canvas. They're allowed to hang freely, almost like curtains, soft, shifting and vulnerable to the movement of the air and the space around them. The paintings become less like fixed images and more like moments, held briefly, then allowed to move. And that sounds a little bit like that improvised musical work that you were talking about. There's movement and spontaneity in your art as well. Can you take us about any philosophy or mindset that goes into the visual art?
1: Yeah, well, that's a great connection you made there, actually, because I had these pieces of canvas that I'd just been painting on. Sometimes they were on the floor and I would just paint on them. So very much kind of part of my environment just existing with me. And now that I've hung them, they are sort of loose, a bit like curtains. And it is that sense of allowing an object to be what it is without trying to control the outcome, without trying to force it to be what you want it to be because you think it's better. Just letting it be what it is, letting everyone's responses be what they are. It's about the art object being the art object.
0: Yeah. Is that also part of your music as well? Sometimes people might find it hard to classify. And did you feel like you wanted to resist labels?
1: Oh, look, I've tried as many labels as possible and none of them fit. And I've come to the point where I don't try to make things in, something else anymore. And a lot of that I learned from the producers I've worked with, like Nick Huggins and Anna Laverty from the last two albums, who the way they heard my music, it changed the music. And so now when I'm painting, it's like the paintings are changed because I no longer come in with a very, very strong sense of I need it to be this to a certain group of people. I don't mind if no one likes it. I'll just keep going at it.
0: I find it really beautiful and relaxing music. I think it really suits the time of slot that I'm playing as well, the nighttime.
1: Good, yeah.
0: I was also wondering about this relationship with the producer that you have, because we're all familiar with instrumentalists and singers. What does the producer do in the studio? How do they shape your music? From your own experience, what have they done to your music?
1: Well, I've been really lucky to work with a lot of really great producers. And from what the best producers I've worked with are the ones who will listen to what I want because they're like, well, it's, you know, it's your music. So that if they listen to what I'm saying and then we try to get that together. But there's always this sense of, I guess, openness and people being able to say what they can hear, because we all hear things differently. So, you know, it's like they facilitate what I can make, the best I can make. And being able to be completely personally comfortable with someone so you can sing and make a terrible mistake or sing and do something wonderful. Those are very similar things. That's a very special thing to have. And I've been lucky enough to have it with Anna, with Nick, with Paul McGrocher, you know, many producers. So
0: yeah, it sounds like they need not just technical skill, but people have to relax around them, which is quite a human skill as well.
1: Definitely. Yeah.
0: I'm wondering where you're going next. You're in a wonderful mix of art and music, and that you have different choices as to what you could do with either of them and where to travel. It sounds like you have an open mind. So are there any ideas of where you would like to go next as a creative?
1: I would really like to, I guess, you know, I come up with ideas and I think I'm going to do that, and then I say I'm going to do that, and then I'll make an artwork and I'll be like, oh, this would be better in this place. So I'm very wary of sort of stating hard and fast plans. But I do have an exhibition booked in Sydney in October, and I am working on some electronic music for my side project. And that's kind of what's happening at the moment. And it's, you know, I made a video clip. I'll just keep making things and maybe they'll find you.
0: Yeah. Yeah. And making things in itself sounds like enjoyable for you enough. There's comfort in the expression.
1: Yeah, there is, but there's also a lot of challenge. So it's not like a comfortable place, really. Yeah. Like it's still quite challenging.
0: Tell us more about those difficulties. What are the main challenges to making art?
1: Focus. I find that when you need to be able to focus, you need to be able to focus and realize that there's going to be a lot of sort of inner negativity coming. And I don't think that that's just a me thing. I think that's an everyone thing. And I think that's why a lot of people give up. So you're sitting there and you're drawing and there's some voice in your head saying, oh, you could do it like this, it'll be better. You just have to keep working and you just have to kind of get into flow and lose yourself in the flow. So that's a challenge. Another challenge is that, you know, Australia is a wonderful country, but it's also, there's not that many artistic opportunities in the smaller towns. I mean, there are wonderful ones, but it's like if you've done it once, they're like, okay, well, no, you've had your chance at someone else, and that's great. But it doesn't really build a huge communal artistic culture the way we have a sport culture, for example. Mm. It's very, very different. And so I'd like to go to Europe because there's more of an artistic community there, and, you know.
0: So that's a big move ahead. Mm-hmm. So have you plotted out that trip? Do you know when you'll be moving?
1: Oh, gosh. No, do you want to plan it for me?
0: No. That's just a dream at the moment.
1: That'd be nice.
0: Yeah. Yeah. I had a friend who moved to Europe and was traveling around playing the festivals and the circuits as a musician, as a saxophone player for years. And it did feel like there were a lot of festivals over there. So, I'm wondering if
1: there are.
0: Yeah.
1: Yeah, they really are. Yeah, I played this festival in Sweden a few years ago, and it was a folk festival. It was wonderful, but they also had metal bands playing, which I really loved.
0: Yeah,
1: yeah. Yeah, I mean, Swedish folk.
0: That sounds very sweet because they gave us ABBA and they gave us death metal. Yeah, that feels like the soul of their country.
1: Yeah, it was beautiful. There was a band on the roof with all these flames on either side of them.
0: Yeah, it's a very quirky continent. So maybe that's in your future ahead. Catherine Dracos has been your artist tonight. If people would like to come along to your exhibition in October, what's the best way to follow you?
1: Instagram is where I post the most. So I'm the Lady Catherine on Instagram. I also have a website, catherinedracos.com. I am on Facebook, but I always forget to post there. Yeah. Yes.
0: I think Facebook feels a little angrier than Instagram these days. So it's probably gentler to be on Instagram.
1: Is that right? Oh, good, good, good.
0: You're in the right place, Catherine. Lovely to talk to you tonight. Thank you.
1: Thank you so much, Ashwin. It was lovely to chat to you.
0: That was Catherine Dracos, and this is one of her recent tracks, or a snippet of her recent track. This is Don't Tell Anyone.

0: That is Don't Tell Anyone. Quite relaxing music. Obviously, if you're doing some shift work, you might want some music to pump you up. But if you're at a chilled portion of your day, that's something to unwind to. That was Catherine Trikos, if you'd like to look up her work.
1: ABC Radio with Ashwin Sedgar.
0: On the other side of the news, I will take you to a couple of festivals. We have a hot chocolate festival. We have a yarn bombing festival. A lot of fun things coming up. And then Gordon Lynch will be along to talk to us about the importance of climbing stairs. Let's take the lift a little bit less. An easy win for our fitness. Here's another dream-related song. It's been a contemplative hour here on ABC Radio overnight.

0: That's Daydream Believer by The Monkees. You have been listening to ABC Radio Overnights. If you stay with us on the program, we are going to talk about a couple of really fun festivals. There's chocolate, there's yarn bombing, all of that coming up after the news.
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5: ABC News with Andrew Kaloupas. Ukrainian authorities say at least 14 people have been killed in two Russian drone attacks on a shopping complex in the central city of Kyiv. Here's the BBC's Dan Johnson in Kyiv.
6: Footage shows a drone diving towards the already burning shopping centre. Despite attempts to shoot it down, it then hit the building. People are reported trapped beneath rubble and rescue teams are searching. President Zelensky, who's from Kryvyi Rih, said the strike was absolutely cynical and despicable. He added the second drone struck half an hour after the first, targeting emergency workers. More than 100 people were wounded.
5: US President Donald Trump has announced he'll be easing beef import quotas for the next 90 days. Here's John O'Wakely.
7: On social media, Donald Trump announced that he would be allowing 300,000 metric tons of ground beef over the next 90 days to be imported without impacting tariff quotas. He says that he has a commitment that the meat will be sold at 25% below market prices. The US president didn't say which countries the beef would be coming from or who had made the commitment to sell at lower prices. He also says the deal will give space to American beef producers to grow their herds.
5: Australia has joined Canada and the United Kingdom in condemning the Israeli response to the deaths of aid workers in Gaza, including Zomi Frankum from Melbourne. In a joint statement, the foreign ministers of the three nations say the decision by the Israeli military not to pursue a criminal investigation into the incident is shameful. They say the victims of the incident and their families deserve justice and accountability. Seven aid workers from World Central Kitchen were killed in April 2024 in an Israeli drone strike. Prince Harry and other high-profile figures have been ordered to pay more than $18 million to the publisher of the Daily Mail following their failed privacy case in the High Court. Sian Valance reports from London.
8: London's High Court has ordered Prince Harry, Sir Elton John, Elizabeth Hurley and other high-profile claimants to pay an initial $18 million after dismissing their lawsuit against Daily Mail publisher Associated Newspapers over alleged unlawful information gathering. The publisher says its legal costs exceeded $65 million, but the final amount the claimants must pay has yet to be decided. They can still appeal, individually or together, both the judgment and the cost decision. The ruling comes as the Duke and Duchess of Sussex prepare to return to the UK after 6 years in the US.
5: British meteorologists are warning that a developing El Nino weather system could become the strongest in more than 100 years. They say this year's temperatures in the Pacific Ocean could climb more than 3 degrees above normal. It could also bring drought to the Amazon as well as parts of Australia. The head of long-range forecasting at the Met Office, Professor Adam Scaife, says it's expected to bring record-breaking weather.
9: The tropical Pacific is warming faster than I've ever seen, and assuming the forecasts are correct and we've got very high confidence at this stage, we think that when it peaks in November and December, it's likely to be record event, unprecedented beyond anything we've seen in living memory.
5: In the AFL, Brisbane has secured a double chance in the finals and a top four finish with a 63-point win over Collingwood at the MCG. With the details, Clint Wilden.
10: Chasing a third successive premiership, the Lions gave the rest of the AFL a sign of how strong they are with a comprehensive win over the Magpies. Logan Morris kicking a career-best 8 goals and Connor McKenna 4, including 2 goal-of-the-season contenders. Brisbane led at every change against a Collingwood side who had opted not not to rest any of their players for the match, despite knowing whatever the result would be, the Magpies would not be able to move out of the wildcard spots on the ladder. Collingwood, though, will be now sweating on the fitness of Scott Pendlebury. The game's record holder was forced out of the match in the second quarter with a knee bursa, while Brisbane defender Ty Gallup could face the scrutiny of the match review officer for a dangerous tackle. Clint Wilden, ABC Sport, Melbourne.
5: One of the most famous footballs in history is up for auction in the United States. The ball was used when Argentine legend Diego Maradona scored both the controversial Hand of God goal and the so-called goal of the century against England in the 1986 World Cup. Auctioneers believe it could fetch more than $14 million. You're up to date with the latest from ABC News.
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4: What we now know as Brisbane is rich river country. The Jagera people, Yagra people, Yugarrabal people and the Turrbal people are the people of the Yagra language. We are the proud and very old people of this country, with a very spiritual understanding of the land in which we have lived for tens of thousands of years.
1: We acknowledge the traditional custodians of the land
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7: My wonderful Saturday breakfast family. Oh, it's so good to be back when I get to be on your radio celebrating everything that makes this city great on the weekend. We'll settle into some poetry soon. I'll have your line at the ready. And maybe today will be the day where you go, you know what? Let's throw stifled creativity to the wind. Let me put pen to paper in the quiet of the morn and see what a poem does for my neurons, for my nervous system. Let today be the day where I fully embrace this one human life. So listen out for your line in the next few minutes for Poet's Breakfast. Song this day is a first. The day a very special agreement was signed. A document that's impact still ripples around the globe today. You'll get your theme and find out more within the hour. It will be your opportunity to play DJ, so get those numbers ready. 1300 222 612. Coming up today on the program, Jerry Colby Williams will be joining you again in the garden bed. How good is that? Gardening questions at the ready right on 6 a.m. is the time to start getting them into me. First gardener to call this morning gets a prize. This song, do you know it? Have you got it in your weekend playlist?

0: One of the fellas behind it, Robert Forster from the Go-Betweens, will be coming in after 8 a.m. to play you his latest favourite Brisbane song. How about that, hey? Brisbane, it's great to be back in my studio when I get to see the city lights on the river turn into the light of a brand new day. And not just any old day.
1: Saturday. Saturday is a Saturday. It's a Saturday. It's a Saturday. Saturday is a Saturday.
0: For those of you living in one of our P suburbs, Paddington, not great news at the moment in terms of your power. There's currently an outage in Paddington with 103 customers affected. The cause is under investigation. Your next update is at 5:30 a.m. And how about whilst I'm raiding the prize cupboard, first person to call in and answer the mystery question. What's the question? Well, that's the mystery. It's going to get a prize. How about that? So jump on the phone now, 1300 222 612, so I know

So let me know, is there anybody out there, first person to just jump on the phone this morning to have a bit of a yarn before we even hit 5:15? Get something from the back of the ABC prize cupboard, 1300 222 612.

Sunrise Appreciation Society, that's you, that's me, that's every fabulous human that's up before the first rays of the sun. Get yourselves at the ready. First light.

0: along with your first name and exactly where that pic was taken. And I'll put it up in my Instagram stories for you and share our little patch of paradise. A bit of a boast. Get those sunrise shots into me. Sunrise time this morning is 6:10 a.m. How long have you got to spend in the light of day on this particular Saturday? Well, your sunset time is at 5:31 today. 5:31 p.m. So if you want to make the most of every bit of Saturday sunshine, you've got from 6:10 a.m. to 5:31 p.m. to live it up. It is 11 after 5. Your temps around the region. If you're in the Gap or Woolloongabba, good morning to you. 12 degrees right now in Capalaba, 13. In Walloon, 9. In Canoobia, you are at the bottom end of the spectrum. Just 8 degrees this morning. In Woorim, it's 11 as it is on the Sunshine Coast. And if you're listening in from the Gold Coast this morning, it's 14 degrees. In a moment, we are going to get into your poet's breakfast. That's coming up very shortly. And every Saturday, we play a little game called Song This Day, where I hand the DJ controls over to you based around a central theme. That's coming up very shortly.
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0: Okay, poets, or those of you who are hoping to be poets, well, this morning you can. In fact, every Saturday breakfast, you can be the poet of your dreams. It's time for creatives, the creatively curious and the creatively adjacent to grab pen and paper. It's your time to shine. This is the moment where I give you a line and you get to build a poem around it. You get to slow down the pace of your Saturday breakfast before the day gets its gallop on. Instead, you take this moment, maybe it is before the sun comes up at 6:10 a.m. in this moment of darkness where you're sitting there and you're thinking, you know what? I need something to do. I'm sitting here in the quiet of my own home. I'm tuned into the radio, but I'd love to get those creative neurons in my brain moving, setting that foundation for the day ahead. How this works, each and every week I give you a line from a recent news story, no context, no backstory, just the line. And from that line, I want inspiration to germinate. I invite you to take that line and build it into a poem. The meaning, the style, the format, that's all yours to decide. The only rule, there's only one. I'm not a big fan of rules. There is just one. You must use the line I give you. Okay, this morning's line comes unknowingly from Loretta Ryan. Take a listen.
6: Along the trail.
0: Did you catch that? It was very, very quick. Let's take another listen.
6: Along the trail.
0: Along the trail. That is your line for Poet's Breakfast this morning. Along the trail. All you need to do is take it, build a poem around it. Once you've put something to paper, it doesn't have to be glorious. It might be. It might not be. All are welcome here. You can text me and let me know that you've constructed your poem and you're ready to recite it. If you don't want to jump behind the mic, that's okay. I can recite it for you. There's just no guarantees of how that's going to pan out. You just got to trust me. But you can text it in 0467 922 612. Your poem built around the line along the trail. If you're feeling a little bit more bold this morning, and you'd like to step up to the Poet's Breakfast microphone yourself, give your poem the rhythm, the cadence, the emotion that you have behind it, that you've written into the poem, and you want to perform that yourself, absolutely please do. That's priority number one. 1-300-222-612. Song This Day is coming up next. What's the theme? Well, it's all about signing a very important document. The motels to get you there. On 612 ABC Brisbane. Good morning.

It's a great tune, that one, isn't it? I do like that one. It's just got such a smooth, beautiful sound for a Saturday morning. 1979 is when it came out. The Motels, their self-titled album, and the song Total Control. It's 19 after 5 on this Saturday morning. It's the time where I hand the DJ controls over to you. I give you, this is the way that it works. There's two ways to play, okay? You can either be proactive, you can nominate your own song and put that one forward, or you can sit back, you can listen, be a little bit more passive, a little bit more relaxed. You can listen to the nominations of others and think, you know what, that's the one I want, and you can throw a vote behind somebody else's nomination on 0467 922 612. And if you really want to hear one particular song in full and you want to give it a good push, then you call me. You put your thoughts forwards, 1300 222 612. Now, the theme for this morning on a song this day is all about contracts, documents and formal agreements. I know it sounds a little bit obscure, but stay with me because you'll find out the reason why after the 5:30 news. But it's today's theme is songs about contracts, documents and formal agreements. So it could be about signing something, could be a message, could say something about contracts. Be creative in this. Today's theme for Song This Day is about contracts, documents and formal agreements. All right, that's your central theme. Nominate a song now. 0467 922 612. I'll get you started.

On ABC Brisbane this morning, that's one of your tracks that's up for grabs. Anything could happen. You are listening to 612 ABC Brisbane. It's 20 past five. So

0: Ah, beautiful Aretha Franklin with pen in hand. So today's theme for Song This Day is contract, agreement, document. You could be like Aretha Franklin with pen in hand and about to sign something important. So it's Thinking Caps on this morning for Song This Day. Get your nominations in 0467 922 612. Ah, hang on a minute. I've got a caller on the line. I beat the 5:30 mark for my first caller. That makes me very happy. Elizabeth from Camp Hill, good morning.
1: Good morning. How are you?
0: I'm good. You're up bright and early today.
1: Oh, yeah, I got up at 4, my little doggy. So
0: 4 o'clock? What, that's a bit uncouth of your little dog.
1: I'm listening to Ash.
0: Is that the normal time that your dog wakes you up for a wee and a walk?
1: Oh, absolutely. It's a bit annoying.
0: How old is your dog, can I ask, Elizabeth?
1: She's nearly 17, so the poor little love, she can't hear and she can't see. But she still gets up.
0: Still wakes up at 4 o'clock and says, right, let's embrace this day.
1: Let's embrace the day. It's all okay in summer, but winter, it's really painful.
0: Oh, I'll bet. But you know what? Your little dog does get you up for the most precious part of the day, which is sunrise. So it's a wonderful thing that you get to see that every day. I'm always the optimist, Elizabeth from Camp Hill. Now, you are the first caller this morning, which means we're going to dig deep into the prize cupboard to get something for you.
1: Oh, that's sweet of you.
0: And I believe you've already written a poem. Is this correct?
1: That's right.
0: Jeepers, you are on fire today. All right.
1: All right.
0: Elizabeth, I'm going to play your music. You step up to the mic when you're ready.
1: I've probably got an audience of one. Along the trail, a tiny little snail slithers along the trail of silver, to munch and crunch the leaves so new and fresh. But oh, what a journey of despair as the trail takes a left rather than a right. Those leaves so close, so near and far along the trail of silver and gold. And that's it.
0: Ah, Elizabeth. I've got party poppers going off in here. You've done well. You've got a poem, a beautiful little poem that features snails, which we love. You've got us ready and in the mood for our In the Garden Bed segment that's coming up after 6 o'clock with Jerry Colby-Williams this morning. What a treat, hey?
1: Oh, I know. It's going to be wonderful.
0: Absolute legend. I just love listening to Jerry's voice. So knowledgeable. You've been the first caller, so you're going to get a prize. Now you have to answer the mystery question, right? We know that you've got a little dog who loves to wake you up at 4 o'clock every day. We know your little dog is 17 years old. I know that you love a little bit of poetry, but my mystery question to you is to tell me something about you that makes you, Elizabeth from Camp Hill, uniquely you.
1: What makes me uniquely me? Oh, that is such a beautiful question. What makes me uniquely me? My laugh makes me uniquely me, I think, because even my friends say, is that you calling the radio? And I say, how do you know it's me? Well, that laugh. What I have to answer.
0: It's a great laugh, Elizabeth from Camp Hill. Thank you so much for sharing it with me once again this morning and popping the seal on Poets Breakfast this morning. And we'll get you out something from the ABC prize cupboard. Oh, it's great to have your company. Thanks, Elizabeth.
1: Okay, then.
0: Have a beautiful day. It is 25 after 5, 612 ABC Brisbane is where you are. We've got your latest news bulletin coming up shortly, but we like to sneak in with a little bit of news of our own.

It's time for your brekkie wrap. Now, this is where I whip around the ABC News Kitchen and I grab a few things that have been a little bit tasty. You might not have caught them, though, because they might be a little bit obscure. Just a little bit odd. That's the kind of news that I like. And I feel like that's good news for a Saturday morning. So let's get you started. That theme. It's the theme from Buffy the Vampire Slayer. Why? Well, have you heard of a lamprey before? They have seven gills and a mouth like something from a horror movie. Quite fitting as they are nicknamed vampire fish because of their sharp teeth and hunger for fish blood. Most of the species are parasitic, but Queensland scientists now believe there are three distinct species of the so-called vegan Dracula fish that are non-parasitic, hence the vegan part. What? You can read more about it in an article by ABC Sunshine Coast's Jessica Ross on the ABC website. Endurance runner from Adelaide, Yuko Sato, has set a new national record for backyard ultramarathon at the Clint Eastwood Last One Standing in Queensland. She completed, get this, 436 kilometres over the course of 65 hours continuously. Sato set two records at the Clint Eastwood Last One Standing at Oxley Creek Common in Rocklea, surpassing the Japanese and Australian female runner distance. Could you do it? Could you run for that long? I couldn't walk for that long. I couldn't even sleep for that long. And in sad news that you may have missed this week, ZZ Top drummer Frank Beard passed away at the age of 77 this week. Frank was a founding member of the legendary Texas rock trio and provided the unmistakable backbeat behind classics such as Sharp Dressed Man and Gimme All Your Lovin'. Formed in 1969, ZZ Top have sold more than 50 million records and maintained their original lineup for more than five decades. On Wednesday, our time, frontman Billy Gibbons posted online, had said, "Today, Elwood and I lost a great friend and collaborator, and the world lost one of the most naturally innovative drummers and a great and true son of Texas. His signature backbeat was key to keeping ZZ on top." Would you trust AI to let you know when the light turns green, yellow, or red? At the moment, when you pull up to an intersection, your car is detected by loops under the road surface, and the traffic lights cycle through phases before it turns green. But in an Australian first, the city of Moreton Bay is set to trial an AI system at a single intersection later this year. The council says a camera will identify objects which will be fed back before the controller and AI determine the best sequence based on that particular moment. Some experts say it could lead to better traffic control. What do you think? You can learn more about it in an article by the ABC's Claudia Williams on the ABC website. Matthew's put a vote in so far for the Song This Day segment. I'd love for you to get involved. 0467922612. Your theme this morning is contracts, agreements, or documents. This is what got Matthew thinking. Like a

0: Ah, oh, very clever, Matthew. It's time for your news.
1: Everything Brisbane.
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0: Good morning, Kerry Worthington with ABC News. Australia, Canada and the United Kingdom have described in a joint statement Israel's investigation into a strike that killed Australian Zomi Frankham and other aid workers in Gaza as shameful. John O'Wakeley has more.
4: The statement says the announcement the Israel Defence Forces would not pursue criminal investigations into the strike that killed seven humanitarian workers is too little too late, and particularly egregious as the decision landed on World Humanitarian Day. The 2024 strike killed a UK national, a dual Canada-US citizen, and an Australian aid worker, Zomi Frankham, working for World Central Kitchen. While the IDF investigation found that there were serious failures, Israel has defended its finding as

0: it did not raise reasonable suspicion of criminal misconduct. The statement called for Israel to comply with its obligations under international law, which Israel says it's deeply committed to.
1: Authorities in Ukraine say at least 14 people have been killed and more than 120 wounded in a Russian strike on a shopping centre in the central Ukrainian city of Kryvyi Rih. Officials say the attack was a double tap, where an initial strike is followed by a second as emergency services arrived at the scene. Ukraine's President Volodymyr Zelensky says six children were among the injured.
0: A rescue operation is currently underway in Kryvyi Rih following a strike on a shopping mall. All necessary forces have been deployed. Unfortunately, many people have been injured. The attack involved several Russian drones. It was deliberate and vile, one after another.
1: The United Nations Senior Coordinator for Ebola, Julian Harnis, is warning that outbreak in the Democratic Republic of Congo is growing exponentially, with more than 2,500 deaths now recorded. The BBC's Richard Kagoe has more.
2: The Democratic Republic of Congo is struggling to contain its biggest Ebola outbreak. Speaking from Bunia in Ituri province, the center of the outbreak, Julian Harnis warned that the virus could spread further, including to neighboring countries. He says more staff and resources are needed in remote areas of eastern DRC to slow transmission. He also warned that aid funding could run out within weeks. The virus has been detected in six provinces where health systems have been weakened by years of armed conflict. There are now more than 5,000 cases, including at least 800 children.
1: The British Met Office is warning the El Nino event developing over the Pacific Ocean is likely to be the strongest in living memory. Scientists say sea temperatures in the tropical central Pacific and areas around Australia and Indonesia could rise more than 3 degrees above normal. The Met Office's Professor Adam Scaife says its effects are already being felt in different parts of the world.
3: But what goes up must come back down, and so you end up with drought in places like the Amazon and Central America, and also further west in the Pacific, in the maritime continent. And we can already see, actually, Indian rainfall. It's their monsoon season that is already running much below normal.
1: An eight-month-old baby from the New South Wales Central Coast has become the first person in the world to receive a precision medicine treatment for a rare form of epilepsy. Bodie Higginson was having as many as 70 seizures a day before a breakthrough treatment stopped his condition within days. The treatment was delivered as part of a new state government pathway for children with rare diseases. Dr. Michelle Lorenzos from the Sydney Children's Hospitals Network says the intervention is promising.
4: Bodie's case represents a great deal of hope in the area of rare disease because it shows us that we can actually do things in new ways. That means we can combine safety and ethics and really important governance processes, but also be efficient in getting the treatments to kids who really need them.
1: In the AFL, Logan Morris has kicked 8 goals to guide Brisbane to a 63-point win over Collingwood at the MCG. Brisbane led at every break, winning 25-9, 159 to 15-6, 96, reaffirming their genuine contenders for their third straight premiership. Victoria's coach Chris Fagan says it's been a huge turnaround since the beginning of the year.
5: Happy to win, happy to get the double chance. When we were 6-6 halfway through the season, that finishing where we have didn't quite seem possible, and we've been able to win 10 games since then and had one shocking loss against Carlton. But it's been a great effort by everybody at the club to knuckle down and put ourselves in this position.
1: And the Storm's faint NRL hopes are over after Penrith overcame 3 sin binnings to hold on for a 22-14 victory in Melbourne. Brian Toa crossed for a first-half hat-trick as Penrith raced out to a 22-0 lead. It's the first time since 2010 that the Storm have failed to qualify for finals. ABC News.
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7: Good morning to you. We are in the midst of a couple of things in this first hour, as we always are. It's like our neurological yoga that we're doing in the 5 o'clock hour, where I give you a couple of things to play with. I give you Poet's Breakfast, and your line this morning is Along the Trail. We're going to be jumping into a couple of your poems already. Some of you are so quick on the draw today. Those poetry neurons are firing. We are also in the middle of Song This Day. Now, the theme is contract formal agreement or a document, here's

both Matthew and Michael have gotten behind that one on the text line, 0467 922 612. Matthew says, a great song and a wonderful artist from Michael at Stafford. Makes me think about my wonderful wife. Oh, that's so beautiful. Thank you so much, Michael and Matthew, for jumping on the text line. You might like to get a vote behind this one to hear in full.

That's Badfinger and Rock and Roll Contract. We are picking songs this morning, putting forward songs around the theme contracts, formal agreements or documents. Why? Well, you're going to find out before the hour is out. If you're feeling like something a little bit smoother than a bit of Badfinger, maybe Aretha will get you moving on this Saturday morning.

0: No one has made signing an important document sound so good. Pen in hand, Aretha Franklin there. It is 23-6 on this 22nd of August. Get those nominations in, contract, formal agreement or document for Song This Day, 0467922612. Or maybe you're busy with pen in hand, not signing a formal document, but instead playing a little game that we call Poets Breakfast. Alison from Samford, good morning.
1: Good morning, how are you?
0: I'm good, Alison. There seems to be something in the water at Samford. So many of my poets ring in from Samford. What's going on out there?
1: Oh, I couldn't actually say. It must have something to do with the coffee, maybe.
0: Good coffee gets you kick-started nice and early in the morning. All right, before we jump into your poem this morning, Alison, can I ask you, what's one thing about you that makes you you?
2: It's a good cook.
1: Yeah, I'm a good cook.
0: Says, is that hubby in the background there?
1: Yeah, that's hubby, yeah.
0: Good on you, hubby. Telling the world that your lovely wife is a good cook. Excellent stuff. Alison from Samford. All right, the way this works is I'm going to fire off your music and then you just begin your poem when you're ready. Okay, are you ready?
1: Yes, I'm ready.
0: All right, let's do this.
1: From Walkeracka, the old line runs through Fernvale under the warming suns, plus past Lowood where the river bends, at Esk where a quiet morning mends. Along the trail the sleepers once laid, at Tugulawa the paddocks are displayed. Then at Moore, climbing a sight to thrill, toward Black Butte and the Yarraman Hill. I haven't written it yet, not yet, but it's written down and I won't forget. One day I'll roll in a dusty and well and raise a glass at the Linville Hotel.
0: Alison, that was outstanding. I can't believe how quickly you put that together. Are you a poet in your everyday life?
1: I do like to do poems.
0: You like always to dabble? Love to dabble?
1: Yeah.
0: Well, it shows. Alison from Samford, that was absolutely excellent. What are you getting up to today?
1: So I'm just going to go to work.
0: Oh, where do you work? What's work for you?
1: I just work at the hospital.
0: Oh, well, good on you. Thank you so much for the work that you do and for playing Poets Breakfast this morning, Alison. That was gorgeous.
1: All right. Thank you. Thanks very much.
0: Alison from Samford there, so quick off the blocks for Poets Breakfast this morning. Your line is along the trail. Peter from Palmwoods, hello.
3: Hello. How are you?
0: I'm really great, Peter. Now, tell me one thing about you that makes you you.
3: I have an unusual sense of humour, an odd creativity. I don't know whether it's part of me or my failings, but
0: they don't sound like failings to me.
3: My stories and stuff are usually a little bit odd.
0: Yeah, okay. I mean, who determines odd, really, Peter?
3: What's normal, huh?
0: That's exactly right, and we love a bit of odd here. All right, well, you've stepped up to Poets Breakfast this morning. Are you ready to roll your poem out for us?
3: I am ready to rock and roll.
0: All right, okay, let me get your music happening.
3: Along the trail, I thought about the journey that is life. The beautiful beginning, the milestones, the pitfalls, the joys and our fellow travellers. The end is a great mystery, but really

0: indeed worth the effort.
1: Oh, Peter from Palmwoods. That was gorgeous.
0: Did you like that?
1: I did like that a lot. I like that a lot.
0: I'm not usually Peter from Palmwoods. I'm usually Peter from Wynnum, but I'm house-sitting and dog-sitting for my son up at Palmwoods. But I get to experience the beautiful sunrise every morning over the sea at Wynnum Manly, and I've sent him photos at different times.
1: Oh.
0: I just can't do that today because I'm sort of trapped in this sort of dark, hilly area.
1: Yes.
0: But every morning I get the most amazing sunrises.
1: Oh, that's gorgeous, isn't it? It's a beautiful place to live out there by the bay to see the sunrise over the water.
0: You can see out towards Moreton and to Stratty and the weather patterns and just the lights and the colours. It's just spectacular.
1: Have you always lived at Wynnum, Peter?
0: No. I grew up in Holland Park area, but I actually spend most of my year, I'm only back here a short time, I'm actually usually in Vietnam.
1: Oh, okay. Your story's taking a few twists and turns, Peter.
0: Yeah, we run a charity over there, and I've actually rung into Macca and different things from Vietnam. You know, people say, and I'm one of those people, I have your app, and I send in things. I actually sent a poem during the World Cup when I was in Hoi An. So I contributed a poem to the ABC for the World Cup. It was, again, another little theme.
1: I've said this before, Peter, but, you know, and I'll say it again, is that all of ABC local radio is all about the listeners, you know, getting your voices on the radio and hearing your story. So every contribution that you make means the world to every presenter. So to have you contributing your poem this morning and having done that before, it means the world to us. So thank you so much for your call this morning.
0: Yeah, I know I'm number three, but, you know, I listen all the time and, you know, one of my aims in life is to get an ABC fridge magnet. So,
1: do we have any magnets? I'm asking my producer Tomo. Do we have magnets? Every team gets different things. I don't know. I know we had hats for a little while there. Do we have magnets? Oh, she reckons she can get her hands on a magnet for you, Peter from Palmwoods.
0: That would sort of make
1: Wynnum
0: my day.
1: All right.
0: If I get an ABC magnet, I can, you know, I can rave about that and look at that.
1: All right, Peter, you know what? You've earned that. You've earned that not just this morning, but in previous engagements. So let's make that happen this morning. We go rogue in the first hour.
0: You've made my day already.
1: So. Well, Peter, you've made mine. Thank you so much for your call this morning. That magnet's on the way. You just hold the line so Tomo can get your details.
0: Terrific, yeah. You have a great day and thanks for the show, hey?
1: My absolute pleasure. Peter from Palmwoods, a.k.a. Wynnum, putting forward his poem there. Now, if you've got a poem for me, you do need to use the line along the trail, okay? That's the only rule, is that you just need to use along the trail and then you build your poem around that. What's the context behind it? Doesn't matter right now. You make your own. I'll give you the reason why a little bit later in the program, why that line has been born for Poets Breakfast today. But we're also playing a little bit of a song this day. Your theme is contract, formal agreement or document. You've got about the next 10 minutes to get your nominations in, 0467922612. On the text line, Anonymous says the letter by Joe Cocker. Oh, no, that's from John in Holland Park. Thank you so much, John from Holland Park, for that one. 0467922612. To get us to the reason behind today's theme for Song This Day, here's Powderfinger. Good morning to you.

0: Just absolutely massive, that album when it came out back in 1998. I remember I was just starting at Triple J at the time, and my whole Triple J journey actually began here in Brisbane. There was just Costa Zulio and I, and one of the biggest records of the time that I was here in Brisbane with Triple J before I moved to Sydney was that one, The Internationalist by, of course, Powderfinger, and that tune, Passenger. It's 12 minutes to six. Your theme for Song This Day today has been songs that give reference to either a contract, signing something important, a formal agreement, or a document. A little bit of a tricky one for you this morning, but I know your brains are all around it. Some great nominations coming in already. Keep them coming. You've got about 6 minutes before I fire out off what's going to be the winning song, 0467922612. But why am I talking about this? Why is that today's theme for Song This Day? Well, doing a little bit of research for the segment, I was surprised about what I found that happened back in 1864 on this day. 22nd of August, 1864, the very first Geneva Convention for the amelioration of the condition of the wounded in armies in the field was adopted. It got me thinking a lot about the Geneva Convention, something that we hear so much about and really probably take for granted. It's a lot of words to digest early in the morning, the name of this very first component of the Geneva Convention, but I thought it's a good time to dig in and ponder it for today and what it's meant for our world. Dr. Simon McKenzie is from Griffith Law School and he knows all about this. Simon, welcome to the program.
1: Thanks so much for having me.
0: Thanks for being up at this hour of the morning. Much appreciated.
1: Never too early to talk about international law.
0: Well, I really think that this should be a bit of an explainer because, like I said, it's sort of, you know, it's a common term we throw around. Do you think that's breaking the Geneva Convention when we're talking about something important? But how much do we really know? So can we start by talking about what it actually is?
1: Yeah, absolutely. So this particular convention, which was signed in 1864, had a really simple aim, which was to treat wounded or to get states to agree to treat wounded and sick in war humanely and with respect and to protect them under all circumstances. So it did this in a few ways. It said that states should respect the neutrality of hospitals and medical personnel and that people assisting wounded and injured soldiers should also be protected. And it also, the convention or treaty recognised a uniform distinctive sign for the medical corps of all armies. So this is the sort of Red Cross. And that's really all this particular convention did. It was, really at the very beginning of the formulation of the laws of war. And the aims of the people that brought together the states to talk about this treaty were quite limited. They kind of, I think, didn't think that it was possible to stop war or to sort of have treaties that banned war. Instead, what they were trying to do is, as the convention said, bit of a mouthful, ameliorate the condition of wounded of the wounded of armies on the field. So it's a starting point that over the course of the next 150 years has really expanded out and got much more detailed with a range of different sort of legal provisions that restrict what states are allowed to do in war.
0: So who was the progressive person or nation, Simon, that set this first Geneva Convention in motion?
1: Yes, this is a sort of famous story amongst international law stories. It was a Swiss banker called Henri Dunant, who witnessed the aftermath of a terrible battle, the Battle of Solferino in the Italian War of Independence in 1859. And after seeing the aftermath of that battle and the wounded and sick that were just left on the field by their army, he thought, well, how can we stop this happening again? And so he formed a committee to assess how they could be helped. And that committee, which is the predecessor of the International Committee of the Red Cross, I mean, I'm sure your listeners will be familiar with the Red Cross, they brought together these 12 European states, so that in Geneva, hence the name of the convention, and it involved the Swiss, the French, the Prussians, some other, you know, which was later a part of Germany and some other German principalities and a range of European states, that they came up with this open treaty that any state could join and sign, which they did over the next decades.
0: How did they go about actually creating the kind of gravitas that it has held and still does hold today? You know, there's a group of people coming together. They are signing this thing. But really, what makes people stick to the ideals of the Geneva Convention?
1: Look, I mean, I think, Mel, sadly, the course of the 20th century demonstrates that these legal hopes for preventing the horrors of war haven't always been successful. And I guess the modern fame or the particular significance of the Geneva Conventions really comes in the aftermath of World War II, where there'd been lots of attempts to tie states through legal regulation and to try to tell them to not do certain things and to, say, protect the wounded and respect medical places like hospitals. Mm. But after World War II, there was a recognition that this is not how we want to do things. And so states came together and came up with a much more detailed set of obligations that every state in the world is now a party to. And clearly there remains breaches and states who fail to live up to their obligations, but it still sets a standard that we can hold states to, which is, it's still pretty minimalist. Like, it's not, they don't ban war. They allow states a range of things, they allow them to do a range of things. But one thing that they have to do is protect medical people.
0: Well, it is interesting to see how it ripples through us as individuals as an ethical standard to uphold, whether we know about the existence of the Geneva Convention or not. When we're watching the news, when we're hearing the news, particularly in light of what's been happening between Israel and Gaza and seeing those, you know, direct attacks on medical staff and medical infrastructure, it's obviously born from the Geneva Convention, whether we know much about that or not. What happens next in your experience as you know, an expert from Griffith Law School? Can we rein it back in after what we're seeing in modern times? Can we have a second round of this first Geneva Convention that can be solidified after all the backlash of what we're seeing in 2026?
1: Look, I think we always have to have hope that we can do better in the future. And so, yes, I think that we should continue to push. And I think people being aware of these bodies of law, which are really just, you know, basic ethical moral principles that if, you know, if you're trying to help someone and who's sick and wounded, that you shouldn't also be attacked. I think that the events of the last, you know, 5 years, which have clearly been devastating for obviously the people in Gaza, but also more generally sort of people's idea of what international law can do and how it restrains states. I think the time is ripe for a recommitment of states to this body of law that really is just trying to make it a little bit better and to protect people and civilians and the sick and wounded in a way that states have been able to commit to for over 150 years and should continue to respect. Mm. So yes, I remain hopeful, even if the experience of the last 5 years kind of pushes against that.
0: Well, it's fascinating to hear how it all began.

0: And, you know, that one person set in motion something that would be very powerful for a long time. And like you, I hold out hope. And it certainly has. As I said, it's woven into the fabric of our expectations as community. The very first GIVA convention for the amelioration of the condition of the wounded in armies in the field. It's not the only Geneva convention, but we'll have to catch up about the rest of those at another time. Dr. Simon McKenzie from Griffith Law School, thank you so much for your time this morning.
1: Thanks so much.
0: You're listening to 612 ABC Brisbane. So that's the reason behind our theme for Song This Day Today, 22nd of August 1864, is when that very first Geneva Convention was signed. So your theme for Song This Day this morning has been songs that give a nod to contracts or formal agreements. On the text line, Jenny's thrown a last minute nomination forward. Yeah, certainly one of those significant formal agreements, Divorce there by Tammy Wynette, but we can't go past this one this morning. From Stevie Wonder, signed, sealed, delivered, I'm yours.

0: Sealed, Delivered. I'm Yours by Stevie Wonder. Your song this day, this morning, as voted by many of you. Contracts, formal agreements or documents, that was your theme this morning. Back on this day in 1864, the signing of the very first Geneva Convention. There's three more Geneva Conventions after that one, but that was the first one that set about the rules of engagement or rules of war. The Garden Bed is coming up. Jerry Colby Williams in the studio. 1300 222 612, all your gardening questions.
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1: It's where your passions lie.
3: A place where my shoulders can drop. He loves it here. It's like coming home.
1: 612 ABC Brisbane.
4: Good morning, ABC News with Sue Fitzpatrick. Prince Harry and other high-profile figures have been ordered to pay more than $18 million to the publisher of the Daily Mail following their failed privacy case in the High Court. Cyan Valance reports from London.
5: London's High Court has ordered Prince Harry, Sir Elton John, Elizabeth Hurley and other high-profile claimants to pay an initial $18 million after dismissing their lawsuit against Daily Mail publisher Associated Newspapers over alleged unlawful information gathering. The publisher says its legal costs exceeded $65 million, but the final amount the claimants must pay has yet to be decided. They can still appeal, individually or together, both the judgment and the cost decision. The ruling comes as the Duke and Duchess of Sussex prepare to return to the UK after 6 years in the US.
4: Back home now, police are investigating a fatal single-vehicle crash last night in Logan, south of Brisbane. Officers say a car lost control on Ison Road in Greenbank at about 8:30pm. The driver, a 28-year-old Logan Lee man, died at the scene. Authorities are urging anyone with dash cam footage to come forward. Police are maintaining a presence at Brookfield in Brisbane's west in the wake of a vicious daylight attack on a young woman. Chloe Bignall reports.
6: The 23-year-old was allegedly stalked and sexually assaulted on Thursday while out for an early morning walk along Brookfield Road. Detectives charged a 32-year-old man with multiple offences, and his case was briefly mentioned in the Brisbane Magistrates Court yesterday. The accused made no application for bail and he was remanded in custody to reappear in September. SES crews and police divers spent Friday afternoon scouring nearby creek beds and bushland, searching for evidence. Detective Superintendent Andrew Massingham says a visible command post is set to remain active for several days to reassure anxious residents.
4: The Sydney Swans will return to the field tomorrow as the club deals with a serious scandal involving five players. Digby Werthmuller reports.
7: The Swans will host an AFLW and AFL doubleheader at the SCG tomorrow, with players calling on fans to stick by the club. Five men's players have been suspended for the rest of the season for breaching club rules around drinking and staying out late. Separately, Victoria Police are investigating a report of sexual assault, which the ABC understands centres on one player allegedly touching a woman without her consent. No charges have been laid. A lawyer representing two women involved says they intend to seek damages, while Swans captain Cullen Mills says the club now has work to do to rebuild trust.
4: Overseas, Swedish police say at least one person has been killed in a sword attack at a school in central Sweden. Authorities say the suspect in the attack is an 18-year-old. Swedish media earlier reported that an 18-year-old former student with a prior conviction for assault was arrested. British meteorologists are warning that a developing El Niño weather system could become the strongest in more than 100 years. The experts say this year's temperatures in the Pacific Ocean could climb more than 3 degrees above normal. It could also bring drought to the Amazon as well as parts of Australia. The head of long-range forecasting, Professor Adam Scaife, says it's expected to bring record-breaking weather.
8: The tropical Pacific is warming faster than I've ever seen, and assuming the forecasts are correct and we've got very high confidence at this stage, we think that when it peaks in November and December, it's likely to be record event, unprecedented beyond anything we've seen in living memory.
4: To sport, the Dolphins remain in the NRL's top four with a 34-16 win over Parramatta at Lang Park. Quentin Hull reports.
9: The Eels scored the first two tries in the game, but the hosts responded by scoring the next five. The Dolphins led 16-10 at halftime and went on to record their fifth straight victory. Selwyn Cobbo celebrated his 100th game in the NRL with a try, while Jermaine Asako and Herbie Farnworth both crossed twice for the victors. Earlier, the Broncos ruined Canberra legend Josh Papali'i's farewell home game, Brisbane beating the Raiders by 34 points to 30. Quentin Hull, ABC Sport, Brisbane.
4: Queensland's weather, isolated showers along the east coast north of Ingham, scattered showers across the southern interior, mostly sunny elsewhere. Cairns and Rockhampton 27, Townsville 26, Mackay 24. In the southeast, a cloudy day, Brisbane and Ipswich 22, Logan 21, the Gold and Sunshine Coast 22, and Toowoomba 18.
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0: Good morning to you. It is 5 minutes past six, and you know what that means on a Saturday morning. I've got a very special guest who's wandered into the studio, who's brought in some very, very special things, things that have absolutely astonished me, things I have never before seen in my life. So rather than keep you in suspense, I can't wait to talk about these. So let's get into it.
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11: Welcome to the garden bed.
12: Check the soil moisture.
11: Where we take your gardening questions.
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11: Even if you're in bed.
12: We've got a pruner. Hand me the secateurs.
10: What secateurs?
11: So if your plants are looking a little bit grey.
12: Let's pack her with some mulch.
11: We'll get them looking green in no time.
10: She's stable.
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0: Your gardening guru in the garden bed this morning is none other than Jerry Colby-Williams. Yes, you are lucky enough to have him for another week. Good morning, Jerry.
13: Good morning, Mel.
0: It's so great to have you in here. I mean, you could come in, just you, and that would be enough. But you haven't come in, just you. You have brought the most phenomenal things from your garden that I have ever seen before. So while Jerry and I are talking, I want you to just listen in and tune in absolutely. But at the same time, whilst you are doing that, get to the phone with any of your gardening questions, 1300-222-612. Get in early. It gets congested towards the second half of the hour. Jerry, you handed me this thing, clearly organic, clearly not man-made, except grown with support by man. I'd never seen something like it before. Very much something that grows underground. You can tell by the roots that are all over it. Then you showed me another thing, and then there was a trolley that got wheeled into the studio, and my mind was blown. So you choose where you want to start this conversation.
13: Well, I'm going to lay the blame firmly at your doorstep because you said we've got to talk about something.
0: Yes.
13: And I thought, well, when the weather warms up and things start to get into the exciting time of year, we always talk about kit to get us through power cuts, all sorts of upsets in the normal delivery of services in our lives. And we have a standard kit. And all around the world, different countries are now looking at these things, revisiting these things.
0: We're talking about things like our batteries, yep, our torches, our battery-operated radio, so we, yes, can hear what's going on, bottles of water, etc. But you want to take it further.
13: Well, I think they're all the obvious things. But one of the things that three examples I brought in are the foods that can get you through a crisis, things that you can depend on, things that don't require a lot of skill to grow, but they give a good return for the amount of space and time that you put into growing them. So these are examples of South Pacific survival foods. So our neighbouring countries had long times to get used to this, and these plants that I brought in would be absolutely perfect for one of the most disaster-prone countries on earth, Vanuatu.
0: Mm.
13: And this is what I started growing in 2004 when I noticed that you just can't get a decent crop of potatoes in the coastal subtropics. So that was when I made the switch. And it's really lucky because life has moved on for me. I'm now gluten intolerant. And, of course, these are all gluten-free starches. So they're useful in two ways for me.
0: Are you saying that white potato is not gluten-free starch?
13: Oh, no, potato is gluten-free, but many years ago when I got my best crop of 35 kilos of potato from 10 square metres, I mentioned it to Peter Cundall and he laughed and he said, I hope you're not going commercial because I can get 100 kilos. And it really put things into perspective.
0: Okay.
13: And so I started looking for something that didn't need to be refrigerated like potatoes to keep them fresh. And these crops that you've got here are things that can be left in the garden, grown all year round. And if you do harvest them, you just leave them at room temperature, somewhere dry and shady, and they will be as fresh as the day that you dug them up.
0: Oh, that's intriguing. All right, well, let's talk about this one first.
13: Yes.
0: This is a long, skinny one. It's probably about 20 centimetres in length, maybe about 7 centimetres at its widest diameter, at its widest point. Bulbous, hairy, could be a Muppet if you put eyes on it. Could feature in a little Muppet skit, as could all of the things that you brought in this morning. What kind of yam is this one?
13: Well, that's a cocoa yam. So it's an aroid. It's a relative of peace plant, the prayer plant. And they grow stems which are literally 1.5 metres high. They're as thick as my thigh.

0: warmer parts of Queensland, the further north you go, the bigger they are, the more satisfying they are to grow as a crop. But that's one example.
1: The coco yam.
0: That's the coco yam. So Xanthosoma sagittifolium, if you're into the scientific names. And I've been eating those since 1980.
1: What colour is this little fella on the inside?
0: It's just creamy, just a creamy colour.
1: Okay. Peeling this looks like it could be quite rigorous.
0: No, it's soft. It's soft. It's had a chance to dry, but just a knife.
1: Okay.
0: When they're soft, a potato peeler will do the job.
1: I'm going to pick up item number two here. Now, I'm going to do my best to describe this, if you're listening. It's circular in shape, but flat on both sides. So it's kind of like a disc. If you were strong enough, you might use this as a discus. But it's got a few knobbly bits on the side. It's covered in the roots that obviously help to get it a lot of nutrition underground. This one's about 15 centimetres in diameter. Flat disc, but also I'm going to say probably getting close 8 to 10 centimetres wide. So it's a chunky fella. And what about this? This is where what's going on here with this circular bit in the middle here?
0: That's the primary growing point. That's dormant at the moment. And in spring, that will start to open up. It'll be flamingo pink. And that's your
1: clue
0: to either eat it or plant it.
1: Ah, right. So this bit here, that flamingo pink will come from that point in there.
0: It'll burst through. It's a very handy little cue because they store well like that. So lifted, dried, somewhere in the dark where it's there's a good breeze, and they will store until they're ready to grow. And that's a little bit variable because it depends on the temperature, because it's connected to when the heat of spring. So generally around October, that's your last chance to enjoy those. But then you're looking at a starch staple. That thing you're holding there is the tuber. And it also produces large stems, and they're as big as a beech umbrella, the leaves across. But the young stems, they can also be eaten. So what you're looking at is the equivalent of green beans and a potato.
1: All right, from a nutrition perspective.
0: And flavour perspective, yes.
1: Okay, and what's the name of this one?
0: Well, that is an elephant foot yam.
1: Okay, well,
0: and that's indigenous to Australia.
1: Is it really?
0: We know that it's been grown here at least for 10,000 years, but, you know, you have to depend on archaeological evidence to push that back further.
1: Extraordinary. So where are we, just on these two, where might we find seeds or one of these so we can pop it in the ground and start our own crop?
0: So you would go to a community garden or perhaps search online for a collector or go to a Nutty Gardener's Open Day. This is the sort of thing I've been doing, distributing these for 20 years now. And the last big time that I distributed them widely was during COVID, when people were having supply chain issues, and I had drive-by sales, and a lot of stock went to Northeast Street City Farm.
1: Jerry Colby-Williams is our guest in the garden bed this morning. 1300 222 612, the number to get your gardening questions in. You can text us, but we love to hear your voice. If you want to text in, though, 0467 922 612. What we're talking about right now is those other parts of your cyclone kit or disaster kit. I mean, you mentioned COVID there, Jerry, and I don't think there's any better example than a moment that the world went sideways and we became acutely aware of the importance of our own food chain, food security chain, what we were doing in our own garden, so we didn't have that sense of panic when those supermarket shelves were empty. Just on this elephant foot yam, before we move on to the big, big fella over in the corner of the studio over there, what's this one like on the inside, and how do you prep this one?
0: Well, it has a colour of almost like a sweet potatoes, a little bit of orange inside, and you can boil the cubed insides, and they can be cooked to be soft, so they are an equivalent of gnocchi, or you can fry them, and this is one of my winter startups, you know, breakfast, brunch. I'll fry them and have them with sour cream and sweet chili jam.
1: Yum!
0: And they have a slightly nutty flavour. It tends towards roasted almond.

0: I'm just taking a photo of it right now. What I'm going to do is I'm going to take a photo of these three yams and pop them up on my social media. That's the most immediate way for you to be able to have a look at them. So if you want to have a look at Melbampton underscore, I'll get those photos up in the next 5 minutes. All right, before we go to our first caller this morning, Jerry, I really want to get to this most spectacular food that I've ever seen. Now, it's comedic because it had to be wheeled in here on a dolly trolley. It's so big. It's got an hockey strap around it or a rope to keep it in place. Talk us through. I'm going to leave the description of this one to you. Size, magnitude, and look.
1: Okay, so this is the most significant form of food security in my garden. It's a winged yam. So that's Dioscorea alata. And you'll find that grown throughout Southeast Asia and the South Pacific. It's grown on the Torres Strait, and it's probably been grown in New Guinea for many thousands of years. It's not the most ancient of yams, but it's the most productive. What you're looking at there is the storage organ, the tuber, and it's about 19 kilos in weight. They are harvested in autumn when the vine, which energizes it, starts to go deciduous. And because this year was such a warm winter, I actually had to cut the stems off to force it to go into dormancy. And when I got that out of the garden, it broke in half. So you've only got half of it. So it was
0: get out of town, Jerry Colby Williams.
1: 36 kilos. And I have shown on Gardening Australia many years ago how you could grow maybe a 17 kilo winged yam in a half square meter garden bed. So you don't need to have a massive garden to grow something which will see you through hungry times.
0: And Southeast Queensland is a perfect climate for this big fella.
1: When I first encountered these growing in Australia, they were in Sydney. So as long as it's a frost-free climate and you get a reasonable length of summer, you can get something out of them. So it's an East Coast starch staple.
0: How do you wield something of this magnitude in the kitchen first? I mean, imagine in the garden you can use lots of things. You might even need a jerry bar to pull that one out. But what about in the kitchen? What are you doing with this? If you're only going to use a portion of it, how does it store once you've got that cut in it? I need to know more.
1: You just slice off what you need to eat, peel it, boil it, and take it from there.
0: That's it.
1: The wounds heal and seal perfectly without going mouldy. So there's none of this issue like you get with a pumpkin when you cut it. The timer starts before it starts to curl and go mouldy. You can't do anything with that like that with a pumpkin, but with a yam, heals and seals. So you lift them in autumn, they're good to eat right the way through until they start growing again, and then you have to make a decision, eat it or plant it.
0: Okay, so one or the other, eat it or plant it. But my goodness, in terms of that food security, and this is the same with this big one, is that you can keep it stored for a long period of time without refrigeration.
1: Exactly.
0: Okay.
1: Yes. It's because you may not have electricity for a long time. One of the first victims is the chilled foods, yeah. Frozen foods, and they disappear from the shops as well. So these are fresh, they store really well, and in the growing season, you can still harvest them when they're semi-mature, but they're always best if you leave it until the end of the growing season.
0: Okay, so we've got cocoa yam, elephant foot yam, and what was the name of the big guy again?
1: Winged yam.
0: Winged yam. So I'm putting this all up on my Instagram right now, Melbampton underscore, because I'd really just like you to see the image of those. All right, I've managed to do that, multitask at the same time. That's up there now if you want to take a look at these incredible beings that Jerry Colby Williams has brought in this morning. To think about your cyclone kit, not just those batteries, those torches, your bottled water, but your food security in a natural disaster or some other disaster that you do not expect. So you've got that sense that you can caretake yourself and maybe with the size of these yams, your whole neighbourhood too. If you want to give Jerry Colby Williams a buzz, now's the time. 1-300-222-612. 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Cam from Oxley, good morning.
2: Good morning, Mel, Jerry. Lovely day today. Thank you for taking my call.
0: Oh, my absolute pleasure. What do you think about all those yams, hey, Cam?
2: Oh, I'm not a fan of yams, but I guess it is better than starvation, so I don't know. The last cyclone we had down this way killed my avocado, so I gave up on the dream of... it drowned my avocado. So
0: all right, this is why you got to go underground with the yams.
2: Anyway.
0: Cam, the yam guy. it's right there.
2: Oh, very unlikely. Well, look, as a segue, I'd like to become Cam, the finger lime guy, but...
0: All right.
2: I don't know. I'm a little confused, Jerry. I'm hoping you can help me. I think I know what the issue is, but I sent through a picture of two finger limes that I have that are side by side. They get treated quite well. The older one on the right, it's a year or two older than the one on the left. You will have noticed that it has no leaves, and it loses its leaves every 18 months to 2 years. It comes back, it does all right, and then, you know, it loses its leaves again. Now, at the moment, the one on the left is fruiting rather well, so I don't really want to disturb it too much. The one on the right has had a little bit of dead wood removed, but it's flowering better than I've seen it ever flower since I've had it. I suspect I may need to repot. I think the one on the right has been potted in a potting mix that was probably good quality, but not a citrus potting mix. Question is, with all its flowers, I'm wondering, and I don't really want to repot it because they're thorny little blighters, but is that going to be what I should do, or should I don't know, pray or sacrifice to the gods? What do you think?
1: Well, Cam, when you said you think you know what's happening, I thought you were going to let me struggle my way through and then you confirm at the end, oh, yes, that's what it is.
2: okay.
1: But you've been a little bit kinder to me. So, look, okay. you were talking about different types of mixes. Firstly, there's a general purpose mix which you can use for pretty much anything, which is one part horticultural sand, one part garden soil, and one part premium potting mix. And that's a general fit for pretty much anything. And
2: right.
1: That balances out any changes in pH that there may be in different brands of potting mix. Okay,
2: yeah.
1: So that's a fail-safe. It's something you can fall back on. One is older than the other, and it looks to me like the pots are relatively similar in size, which means the one that's been there longer is most likely to have filled the pot with roots. Okay. Now, that means if you apply water to it, it's likely to soak that up and use it faster than its neighbour, which is not so well established in the pot. So the watering frequency between the two would be different. And there's less of a buffer against desiccation for the well-established plant, which means that if it goes dry for longer, and dryness is a relative thing, it may be more exposed to sunshine, maybe more exposed to reflected heat from fences and walls, maybe more exposed to drying winds than the other, and the wild card, they look as if they've been seedling grown. Is that the case?
2: No, I bought both of them. I couldn't tell you. I bought the older one at a nursery, and I bought the other one from a shop, a supermarket, we might say.
1: Okay.
2: So I couldn't say whether or not,
1: Well, look, Cam, I've thrown those things into the picture, but I think I'm looking at two ungrafted finger limes, means the genetic lottery is the final variable. So all those things I listed are variables. And so you will expect them to behave as individuals, as you and I. You know, I'm a yam man. You may not be, but I think we need to find the right recipe and the right cook. That's all.
2: Right.
1: But look, with these two individuals, they both look very healthy. They've got good branch structure on them. Just keep doing what you're doing, but maybe put a saucer underneath the better established one if you're not going to repot it. And if you do repot it, do that when the weather does warm up. So wait until September and then it'll go effortlessly into its new pot. And I think that's all you really need to do. It sounds like you know exactly what you're doing, but you've just been a little bit phased because of all the variables.
2: Yeah, I'm just confident. That's why I sound like I know what I'm doing. I really don't.
0: Well, Cam, good luck. Keep us posted. It definitely sounds like you've got a good head start there with those finger limes. On the text line, Jerry, Jenny from Petrie, she's pretty happy with herself. She's been Googling your yams. She's found a picture of those as well as a picture of you, so she's pretty happy about that early on a Saturday morning. Mallory from Cooper's Plains, she asks, spring is coming soon. What can I do to start getting ready for that season?
1: Okay, well, what I try to do with my vegetable garden is to make sure that I remove any dead leaves that are on the plants, just try and keep them nice and tidy, particularly fallen fruit of tomatoes, because when we've had a warmer than average winter, fruit fly are unlikely to have gone dormant at all. So it's going to be an early season for those. So that's sort of tidying up, weeding, always an important thing to do because they compete for sun and water and food in the garden. The other thing is that you can have a look at your planting schedule and bring it forward. Things that I would leave until October, you might be able to do in the middle of September. So just have a look. See what seed you've got available, what space you've got available. Come up with a plan and maybe start growing things now rather than waiting. I'm going straight into it. At home, I'm just, every time something comes out, I put something new in. Mm. I don't wait for that seasonal suite of plants. And this is where the best gardeners are the ones that take a few risks and do things a little bit earlier than others. And I learnt this in my teens, where in Britain, you always had to wait until the first week of June before you put any frost-sensitive plants outside. My grandparents were sticklers for tradition. They followed the rule book, and I didn't. I used to put them out in the middle of April. I used to have net curtains available just in case the weather went bad. And then when my grandparents had just put their seedlings in, were very pleased with themselves, mine were looking gorgeous.
0: It's good to be a gardening anarchist sometimes. Jerry Colby-Williams is your guest this morning in the garden bed, which means you can get all of your questions in. So those numbers again, the text line is 0467 922 612, but we love to hear your voice. That way we can get the full picture. Jerry can throw some questions back at you and you can explain things with a little bit more detail. So your number for that is in the garden bed this morning with all of your gardening questions, 1300 222 612. It's time for your news.
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5: Good morning, ABC News with Sue Fitzpatrick. A police command post remains in place in Brisbane's West in the wake of a serious sexual assault at Brookfield. Chloe Bignall reports.
6: The area around Brookfield Road remains under close watch in the wake of the daylight attack. A 23-year-old woman was out walking on Thursday morning when she was allegedly stalked and raped. A 32-year-old man was later arrested and charged. He remains in custody after a brief hearing in Brisbane Magistrates Court yesterday. The incident, described by police as horrific, has rocked the local community. Detective Superintendent Andrew Massingham says a mobile police facility will stay active throughout the weekend to provide immediate public visibility.
5: A man has died in a crash at Logan, south of Brisbane. Police say a car lost control on Ison Road in Greenbank at about 8:30 last night. A 28-year-old Logan Lee man who was driving the vehicle died at the scene. A passenger wasn't hurt. Investigations are now underway. The ACT has joined New South Wales to become the second state or territory to sign a deal with the federal government for a gun buyback scheme. Harry Frost reports.
7: The Commonwealth will fund 75% of the compensation and administration costs of the ACT scheme and all firearm destruction costs. In the wake of the Bondi terror attack, the ACT government introduced new laws in February that cap the number of guns a licence holder can own to 5, with exemptions allowing up to 10 for occupational and sporting purposes, as well as additional powers for police to ensure high-risk individuals can't gain access to firearms. There are about 23,000 firearms in the territory and more than 7,000 firearms licence holders, about 14% of whom the government expects will be affected by the proposed cap.
5: Overseas now, Prince Harry has been dealt a legal and financial blow by the British High Court, just days before he's due to move back to the UK with his family. Cyan Valence reports from London.
8: 7 high-profile figures, including Prince Harry, Sir Elton John and Elizabeth Hurley, have been ordered to pay initial costs of $18 million to Daily Mail publisher following the group's failed privacy case in London's High Court. The claimants must pay by August 28, but they could potentially be forced to pay millions more at a later date after the court ruled the publisher could seek to cover its full costs. The claimants can still appeal. Today's decision comes days before the Duke and Duchess of Sussex are set to return to live in the UK 6 years after leaving London for LA.
5: A rescue operation is underway in Ukraine's southeast after a Russian strike killed at least 14 people. Europe correspondent Catherine Diss reports.
9: Ukraine's President Volodymyr Zelensky has described a double-tap strike on a shopping centre in his hometown of Kryvyi Rih an absolute Russian atrocity, labelling his enemy monsters and vowing a strong response. At least 14 people have been killed and more than 100 others have been injured, including children. It comes after Russian attacks yesterday killed at least 6 people and injured 77 others. Rescuers are scouring the rubble for survivors, but their efforts are being hampered by the threat of further attacks. Catherine Diss, ABC News.
5: To sport now in the AFL, Brisbane has secured a double chance in the finals and a top four finish with a 63-point win over Collingwood at the MCG. Clint Wheeldon has this report.
10: Chasing a third successive premiership, the Lions gave the rest of the AFL a sign of how strong they are with a comprehensive win over the Magpies. Logan Morris kicking a career-best 8 goals and Connor McKenna 4, including 2 goal-of-the-season contenders. Brisbane led at every change against the Collingwood side, who had opted not to rest any of their players for the match, despite knowing whatever the result would be, the Magpies would not be able to move out of the wildcard spots on the ladder. Collingwood, though, will be now sweating on the fitness of Scott Pendlebury. The game's record holder was forced out of the match in the second quarter with a knee bursar, while Brisbane defender Ty Gallup could face the scrutiny of the match review officer for a dangerous tackle. Clint Wheeldon, ABC Sport, Melbourne.
5: Queensland's weather, isolated showers along the east coast north of Ingham, scattered showers across the southern interior, mostly sunny elsewhere. Cairns and Rockhampton 27, Bundaberg 25, Mount Isa 30. In the southeast, a cloudy day, Brisbane and Ipswich 22, Logan 21, the Golden Sunshine Coast 22, and Toowoomba 18. And looking ahead, a partly cloudy Sunday ahead with a medium chance of showers.
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0: Good morning to you. It is 25 to 7, which means you are in the garden bed. Your guest this morning is Jerry Colby Williams. So you've got about 25 minutes to get your calls in. What an opportunity to speak to the gardening guru, the man on your telly on a Friday night as part of Gardening Australia. Jerry Colby Williams, he's here in the studio with some gigantic yams that have just blown my mind. So you can give him a call, 1300 222 612. Are you ready, Jerry, to just jump straight into some more questions?
1: Let's dive in.
0: All right, let's dive in. Camilla from Launton, good morning.
11: Oh, good morning. How are you?
0: Very well, thank you.
11: Thank you. Obligatory citrus question this morning. I got a Meyer lemon that keeps fruiting, and I'm just wondering, should I start pruning now and have the sacrificial lemons go or wait?
1: Well, that's an interesting question, Camilla, because there is no time of year when you should or should not prune a lemon tree. So it's really up to you to decide. And in

0: terms of what you have to prune, again, it's a very personal thing. So you might just give it a little pinch prune, take out a few wayward leaders, or you might want to give it a proper haircut. But I would just ask you, if you're going to do any pruning at all, to remove any dead stems, any rubbing branches, so that you actually make the plant better. And because it's a lemon and it can fruit at any time of the year, it's susceptible to a few diseases, which can be eased a bit, not prevented, but eased, if you open out the heart of the plant so you get good circulation of air through it. That's really all there is to it. So it's up to you, as much as you want or as little as you want, any time of the year.
1: So if Camilla does do a bit of a prune right now while there's, you know, fruiting happening, the rest of the fruit will still happily come?
0: It will still produce fruit. As long as you do your bit as a gardener, remember that you've got to keep these plants fed. Of all the plants in a garden, citrus are the drama queens. If there's a hint of a deficiency, they'll let you know before anything else. If they need feeding or watering, they will let you know before anything else. Just like our first caller with his finger limes, one was doing well, the other had defoliated, and there was no obvious reason behind it. But they're all individuals, and if you give them a little bit of food, and one of the things that I'll mention here that you never hear about, because most of the citrus culture in Australia is dominated by the temperate south, there you should always be feeding and watering them, even though you might reduce that during winter. It's false to assume that you can put them into dormancy, particularly with your lemon and with my limes at home. The Tahitian lime and lemons are never without fruit. They're always flowering recurrently. So there is no such thing as a dormant period. So a little bit of food, a little bit of water as an apology for whatever sort of pruning you're going to do to them is definitely on the cards. Okay.
2: Awesome. Choose my own adventure. Thank you very much.
1: Love that. Camilla from Launton, thank you so much for your call. Jerry, is that a general rule in terms of taking out, pruning that that crown, that that inner part of the tree for most fruiting trees? Yes, is that a good rule?
0: Yes, it is, Mel. And it's a good thing to highlight to our listeners, because we live in a part of the world where summer humidity and rainfall is quite common. And if you get calm days, cloudy days, the moisture is present for a long time on plants, and that opening them out in the centre allows that movement of air through, dries things out, and it won't stop a lot of fungal diseases, but it can slow them down, and it means you're more in control.
1: I think this is maybe something to bring up here. It feeds into that that cyclone component of things as well that we were talking about earlier. We've had these calendars in the way that we schedule our garden and our gardening jobs. They've been in place for a time, but the world is changing. The climate is changing all the time. Jerry, do you think there's a component that's about letting go of the calendar on the wall or the calendar in our phone now and really starting to feel into what's actually happening this week or this month?
0: Yes, you're absolutely right. I have a catchphrase, which is gardening in a continually surprising climate. So while spring will always follow winter, what type of a spring, particularly here in southeastern Queensland, of all the places in the world I've gardened, the variations between the different types of season that we get is greatest. And people often think I'm just sucking up to Queensland gardeners when I say this, but it's these variations which test us, the stresses that we go through to get a crop ready, whether it's flowers or fruit. They're greater here than anywhere else I've ever gardened. So if we produce a decent crop and a decent garden, we're doing the hard yards in a way that other gardeners don't do.
1: Jerry Colby-Williams in the garden bed this morning, 1300 222 612. Jump on the line with all of your gardening questions. David from Brighton, good morning.
3: Good morning.
1: What's your question today?
3: Okay, well, my question is just it's in relation to an air plant called Old Man's Beard. Some years ago, my wife had a little bit of it, and she decided to put it on the lower branches of a large frangipani tree. Now, years later, it's taken off, gone through the whole tree, and some of it spread to other trees in the yard. I'm just wondering, is there anything I can spray on it to get rid of it without killing off the tree, like, say, vinegar, for example? Would that...
1: You're not a fan, David?
3: Not a fan of old man's beard. No, not when it gets all up in your tree branches.
0: Well, look, David, don't look at it as a problem. Look at it as good fortune. Because if you got the volume that would fill a general plastic takeaway container, a lot of garden clubs will sell that for $5 per container.
3: Oh, okay.
0: So you're looking at money growing on your frangipani. And I'm sure there will be people that would be happy to pay you to take it away. In fact, I'm one of those people that would do that sort of thing because there's an inexhaustible interest in them for decorating plants. People use it to dress up urns and bowls and hanging baskets or shrubs and trees. And so I always allow a few bits to grow in my garden just because they add a little certain something to the overall visual effect. It certainly won't affect your frangipani. But if you do clear it, then it suddenly opens the gate. That allows you to decide if you want to put some bromeliads or maybe mount some orchids inside your frangipani because they are brilliant mounts for different types of epiphytes.
3: Right.
0: So I hope I've given you some ideas there.
3: All right. Well, thanks very much for that. Yep, that's... some good news in there.
0: And if you don't want to sell them, just put them on the compost heap, you know, or leave it out at the front gate for somebody else to take if you don't want to make a little bit of cash. But, you know, I just think about what you've grown and its value to other people.
1: Yeah, that's a good point. Good on you, David. You might be pulling down some of that frangipani decoration today and hopefully you get to make a couple of bucks. I am intrigued by old man's beard. Does it have any roots?
0: No, they are covered in scaly hairs and they soak up moisture and atmospheric moisture. Rainfall will have nutrients in it and they are able to feed themselves. Literally, this is why they're called air plants. They can feed themselves, water themselves quite happily on what falls on them. Natural rainfall.
1: Another usage for the old man's beard. My boys and our daughters were all flint and steel survivalist kids, like learning how to light a fire with their flint and steels and the old man's beard. So they'd have their flint and steel bags in a paper bag and in that was some kindling and the old man's beard dried out in the paper bag was the absolute winner as the kindling for starting their fires with their flint and steel.
0: And did you know the original Model T Fords used Spanish moss in their upholstery?
1: No, I absolutely did not know that. Jerry Colby Williams, 1300 222 612 is the number to get your gardening questions in this morning. It's 6:45. You don't have long left, so get to the phone and give us a call. Diane's hit us up on the text line. She says, Jerry, since reading your article on orange peel, I have since dried and ground quite a few. Can you give me more ideas on how to use the powder, please?
0: Well, look, I use it as a flavouring in cakes. So just simply incorporating that into a sponge cake will change the flavour of them. Smoothies is another thing, which is really nice. So my partner loves an avocado smoothie after the gym. A little bit of dried orange peel in that will really give it a lift. And I just find it's useful in the way of a seasoning. You know, it's just a general purpose thing.
1: So the powder still packs quite a bit of flavour punch?
0: It does. It's not as strong as the fresh thing, but it contains all the nutrients. And this is the thing. It's actually very nutritious, probably more nutritious than the fruit inside that we grow them for.
1: And I love, you know, using the whole thing in different ways, no matter what it is, comes back to that food security piece.
0: Well, it comes around from the idea of not putting too much fresh citrus peel into your compost heap because it goes mouldy very quickly.
1: Okay.
0: And because it's slightly acidic, that plus the mould means it's useless or quite harmful in a worm farm. So it's a way of making better use of what would be a waste product.
1: When you're tired of all that marmalade, make some powder instead. Also on the text line, 0467922612, Jenny from Browns Plain says, I'm planning on growing some cherry tomatoes when the season allows it, but I struggle with pests. What sort of plant can I grow as a companion to my cherry tomatoes?
0: So, Jenny, you're asking the question, a good question, at the wrong time of year. In southeastern Queensland, March is the best time to put in your overwinter tomatoes, and growing them through the cool season produces the best results with the least amount of trouble. Now, I do remember Colin Campbell once said that he could make a career if out of just saving summer tomato crops. If he could find the solution for it, then he would be making a mint in terms of money. But look, the season is the most important thing. I tend to be a lazy gardener, although I put a lot of work in. I do hold back with certain things. So around about September, I look at my tomatoes and make a decision. If I've got fruit fly moving in and disease moving in, I rip them out, and that's the end of it. It might be an early season this year after a warmer than average winter. So start your tomatoes in March. If you keep your eyes out and you can find some collectors or some community gardens that are offering Galapagos tomato, which is a tiny, tiny little cherry tomato, and I grow this and I've been distributing the seed for many years, that is one tomato that loves the heat as much as it loves a winter in Brisbane. So that's an all-year-round performer, and you just sow them in succession because they don't last a full year. But that is the best performer if you want tiny, tiny little cherry tomato.
1: Do you still have to do that thorough clean out that you talked about last week in terms of post there, you know, when it's time for them to be gone to caretake the soil?
0: Yes. You never grow tomatoes in the same place 2 years in a row, and that prevents root knot nematode moving in. Once it does move in, then it's a whole different game, and you have to deal with that before you can move on.
1: So Galapagos tomatoes, tiny, teensy little cherry tomatoes.
0: That's it.
1: Perfect for a salad.
0: Solanum cheesemani.
1: I love that you have all the scientific names for every single thing just right there at the top of your mind, Jerry Colby-Williams. Cole from Callum Vale says, tips on saving the seed from your best plants. Now, this is something that was in my mind as well last week because we were talking about seed saving. We were also talking about the process of growing. I can't remember the term for it, where you take the cutting of the best part of that tree or plant or your best variation and you cultivar.
0: It becomes a land race. So you're not changing them physically, you're not changing their genetic makeup, but you're shaping the way they express their genes. So, for example, how do you know what your best plants are? Well, you will know. For example, your last flowering lettuce. Nobody wants to sow lettuce if they go straight up to seed. A common complaint with coriander is it bolts too quickly. So save your seed from the best ones, which last longest before they flower. It takes about 3 to 5 years to notice that they're all starting to change and you are selecting in favour of qualities that you benefit from in your garden. So you're in control and you can really shape your own cultivar by doing that.
1: So once you've gotten that best lettuce or your best coriander in terms of them not bolting, as an example, you've got your seeds. Best way to save those?
0: The best way to save them is to dry them somewhere which is dark, so you don't want them in the sun, but plenty of air moving around them. Wait until the pods are nice and crisp so they're easy to open. Generally, with legumes, they'll split along the seam as soon as they're ripe and dry. And if they don't, then maybe you've harvested the seed a little bit too soon, and that will affect their storage. So it's waiting until they're nice and fully matured. It takes a little bit of practice to work out those things. And sometimes you can make mistakes. I lost one of my favourite carrots because they just weren't ripe enough to save and separate from the heads. And I left them outside, went away for a couple of weeks, came back and they'd all rotted. And I've lost that complete land race. And that is a big hole. in my gardening calendar because it took me several years to build up this white icicle carrot to its absolute best for my garden. They were the heaviest croppers. They love the warmth. They're reliable and they store well. But you've got to harvest that seed. So protecting some of the seed from pests, use pantyhose. I befriend somebody that's always discarding their pantyhose and use that because that will stop pests from getting into the pods, but it allows moisture to dry out if you do get some heavy rain.
1: Okay. Geez, the investment, hey, in making sure that you've got the best crop in your garden, but then as well the patience, I think, where I have gone wrong in the past with saving those seeds is, say, for something like broccoli, it's flowering, it's doing its thing, but I'm waiting and I get impatient because I want to use the space that it's taking up in the garden. So I get rid of that plant and I harvest those seeds too early to get something else in behind it.
0: I have that because of my availability. I'm not always around to do the right thing at the right time. But if you can, try it because it does make a huge difference. Mm. And if the seed aren't coming easily away from the rest of the plant, then that is a reminder that perhaps it wasn't quite ripe enough when you picked it.
1: Back it off. Be patient. Back it up. On the text line as well, Louise, she says, on the yams, Jerry, is there any chance that I can grow any of those yams between Toowoomba and Warwick on floodplain black soil and it is a frosty garden?
0: Well, look, in this part of the world, Louise, we get a long summer. You may get a cold winter, but that doesn't matter too much as long as you've harvested them before the first frosts. In fact, with the winged yam, the frosts can be really handy for forcing them to go into dormancy. The bit below the ground won't be affected by it, and you will be able to grow them. The only thing you have to watch is at the beginning of the season that you don't plant them when there's any risk of frost at all.
1: Okay, so it's about timing. You have to be a little bit more precise.
0: Yes, and that way every garden will be slightly different.
1: Vicky says on the text line, what would be a suitable small native shrub to grow in the shade under a golden pender?
0: This little native shrub. Well, we've just been talking about finger limes. Mm. And I had difficulty finding enough shade when I first planted my garden.
1: Is that right?
0: Yeah, it was.
1: I would have put them out in the full sun.
0: No, if you go out into the bush, on the border ranges, for example, that was the first time I'd ever seen wild finger limes, and they like dappled shade, a little bit of shelter, and they do really well in those conditions.
1: So they wouldn't mind sharing that space with the golden pender, even though it can be. I mean, I've got a dwarf pender, which I love, just keeping those flowers a little bit more at eye level. But under the biggest of the penders, a finger lime would be happy.
0: You could, yes, you could do that.
1: As long as there's enough nutrition in the soil for them both.
0: Nutrition and water. The other thing that I learnt about them is I just assumed they'd cope with whatever the southeastern Queensland threw at them because they're a local native. But it does depend on other plants like trees getting most of the moisture. So irrigation, whether it's formal or by hand, is important to get decent results.
1: You've got 4 minutes to get any questions to Jerry Colby-Williams on 1300 222 612 or on the text line 0467 922 612. On the text line, Chris says, I have a feijoa in a large pot in the east side of a garden, which I purchased from a local market 3 years ago. It's growing well. I've tipped, pruned, but don't know how to care for it and if it needs a second plant to fruit. Is kabulcha too warm for it?
0: Well, Chris, kabulcha is fine for them. We do have commercial growers of feijoa in our region. But in terms of does it need a pollen partner or not, I can't answer that. And at the time when you buy them, the grower should know, or there should be a label on it to explain whether it's self-fertile or it needs a pollen partner. Now, it's not as complicated as avocados, but you may need to get a pollen partner if it flowers, but it doesn't set fruit. The flowers are so attractive to bees.
1: They're beautiful.
0: They're always going to be pollinated. So there's no problem there, but it's whether you need a pollen partner or not, I just can't say.
1: I've had just a single feijoa and it did successfully fruit all the time. But that's not to say that there might have been a neighbour with a feijoa that I didn't know about.
0: There's always that wild card. I had the same thing with an avocado. I depended on a neighbour's avocado to actually get fruit.
1: I love the idea that the plants, the trees are just getting up to their own business without us having any intervention, any involvement. Jerry Colby-Williams on the line with you today in the garden.

0: garden bed. Mike from Mount Gravatt says, a question for you, Jerry. What are you currently growing in your own garden?
1: Oh, about 150 different things at the moment.
0: What's your most successful food crop right now?
1: Right now, cherry tomatoes. Okay. I've got two varieties of cherry tomatoes. Eggplant and capsicum have been fruiting all the way through winter. I've had a great crop of radicchio, and I've got some first fleet lettuce coming up as a seed crop, and they're delicious just now.
0: Oh, so much inspiration to get home today. It's going to be a beautiful day, not too hot, just maybe some spits and spats of rain. That's about it to get out into your garden today. Now, while I've still got you, Jerry, this is what happened yesterday. If you missed it out there, the ABC has found Australia's most amazing native wildflower thanks to your help. It was announced on ABC Radio National's What the Duck with Ann Jones and Belinda Smith. So what wildflower took the crown? Take a listen to this.
2: Announcing number one.
3: It's the flannel flower.
4: Oh, dun, dun, dun, dun. Oh, it's Australia's applause. The numbers were pretty stark with this poll. Mm-hmm. The top three took out the huge majority of the votes, and the rest of them were sort of stragglers, right? So we had the Mulla Mulla coming in at 10,342. Then we had the Flying Duck Orchid at 14,370. And then Flannel Flowers at 16,567, taking it out by a good 2,000-ish margin. It's pretty spectacular.
0: Yeah. That's a lot of people getting behind a poll for their favourite Australian wildflower, the flannel flower. Jerry Colby-Williams, do you have much experience with that?
1: The first time, well, I had a wonderful experience in Western Australia in 1982, where I was travelling around. There'd been a bushfire through some tama scrub, and everything was charcoal black, and it was carpeted with native flannel flowers. So that was just one of those, oh my God, I'm in Australia moments. The other one was in Sydney Botanic Gardens when we're getting a display of them ready. These are our own varieties for the Sydney Olympics. And unfortunately, somebody in Government House fertilised their lawns. We had a thunderstorm and all their lawn food ended up around our flannel flowers. And they didn't like it at all.
0: Okay.
1: They died back and we freaked out trying to get some in so they would flower in time for the second week of September when the triathlon was going straight past them.
0: The pressure of the flannel flowers. Interesting, isn't it? What can happen? What's good for one thing might not be very good for another in the garden. You've really got to individualise your care. Jerry Colby-Williams, geez, it's been a treat to have you along. Thank you so much for joining us these last couple of weeks. It's been such a pleasure.
1: Thank you.
0: It's time for your latest news.
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0: In this bulletin, Prince Harry and other celebrities forced to pay millions in a failed lawsuit. Police continue to reassure residents in Brisbane's west after a violent sexual assault. And Queensland scientists discover the world's oldest fruit. Good morning, ABC News with Sue Fitzpatrick. Prince Harry and other high-profile figures have been ordered to pay more than $18 million to the publisher of the Daily Mail following their failed privacy case in the High Court. Cyan Valance reports from London.
1: London's High Court has ordered Prince Harry, Sir Elton John, Elizabeth Hurley and other high-profile claimants to pay an initial $18 million after dismissing their lawsuit against Daily Mail publisher Associated Newspapers over alleged unlawful information gathering. The publisher says its legal costs exceeded $65 million, but the final amount the claimants must pay has yet to be decided. They can still appeal, individually or together, both the judgment and the cost decision. The ruling comes as the Duke and Duchess of Sussex prepare to return to the UK after 6 years in the US.
0: Brisbane police are maintaining a presence at Brookfield in the city's west in the wake of a vicious daylight attack on a young woman.

0: Chloe Bignall reports.
1: The 23-year-old was allegedly stalked and sexually assaulted on Thursday while out for an early morning walk along Brookfield Road. Detectives charged a 32-year-old man with multiple offences, and his case was briefly mentioned in the Brisbane Magistrates Court yesterday. The accused made no application for bail and he was remanded in custody to reappear in September. SES crews and police divers spent Friday afternoon scouring nearby creek beds and bushland, searching for evidence. Detective Superintendent Andrew Massingham says a visible command post is set to remain active for several days to reassure anxious residents.
0: Police are investigating a fatal crash in Logan, south of Brisbane. Officers say a car lost control on Ison Road in Greenbank at about 8:30 last night. The driver, a 28-year-old man, died at the scene. Authorities are urging any witnesses or anyone with dashcam footage to come forward. The Sydney Swans will return to the field this weekend as the club deals with a scandal involving five players. Digby Werfmuller reports.
2: The Swans will host an AFLW and AFL doubleheader at the SCG tomorrow, with players calling on fans to stick by the club. Five men's players have been suspended for the rest of the season for breaching club rules around drinking and staying out late. Separately, Victoria Police are investigating a report of sexual assault, which the ABC understands centres on one player allegedly touching a woman without her consent. No charges have been laid. A lawyer representing two women involved says they intend to seek damages, while Swans captain Cullen Mills says the club now has work to do to rebuild trust.
0: The ACT is the latest state or territory to reach an agreement with the federal government for a gun buyback scheme. The Queensland government says it's against a national scheme. Harry Frost reports.
3: National Cabinet agreed to strengthen gun laws after the Bondi terror attack late last year. In February, the ACT government proposed new laws that would cap the number of guns a licence holder can own to five, with exemptions allowing up to 10 for occupational and sporting purposes. There are more than 7,000 firearms licence holders in the ACT and about 23,000 firearms, and about 14% of licence holders are expected to be affected by the proposed cap. The Commonwealth will fund 75% of the compensation and administration costs of the ACT buyback scheme and all firearm destruction costs.
0: Australia, Canada and the United Kingdom have released a joint statement describing Israel's investigation into a strike that killed Australian Zombie Frankham and other aid workers in Gaza as shameful. Jono Wakeley has more.
4: The statement says the announcement the Israel Defence Forces would not pursue criminal investigations into the strike that killed seven humanitarian workers is too little too late, and particularly egregious as the decision landed on World Humanitarian Day. The 2024 strike killed a UK national, a dual Canada-US citizen, and an Australian aid worker, Zomi Frankham, working for World Central Kitchen. While the IDF investigation found that there were serious failures, Israel has defended its finding as it did not raise reasonable suspicion of criminal misconduct. The statement called for Israel to comply with its obligations under international law, which Israel says it's deeply committed to.
0: Ukraine's President Volodymyr Zelensky has vowed a strong response to a Russian attack on a shopping centre, which has killed at least 14 people. Europe correspondent Catherine Diss reports.
5: Ukrainian authorities say a Russian double-tap strike on a shopping centre in the country's southeast has killed at least 14 people, including several children, and wounded more than 100 others. Rescuers spent Friday night digging through the rubble, but officials say their efforts have been hampered by the threat of new strikes. In his nightly news address, Ukraine's President Volodymyr Zelensky called the attack a Russian atrocity and vowed that Ukraine will definitely respond. It comes after Russian attacks across Ukraine killed at least six people and injured at least 77 others over the previous day. Catherine Diss, ABC News.
0: The UN senior coordinator for Ebola is warning that an outbreak in the Democratic Republic of Congo is growing exponentially, with more than 2,500 deaths now recorded. The BBC's Richard Kagoi has more.
6: The Democratic Republic of Congo is struggling to contain its biggest Ebola outbreak. Speaking from Bunia in Ituri province, the center of the outbreak, Julian Hannes warned that the virus could spread further, including to neighboring countries. He says more staff and resources are needed in remote areas of eastern DRC to slow transmission. He also warned that aid funding could run out within weeks. The virus has been detected in six provinces where health systems have been weakened by years of outbreak. conflict. There are now more than 5,000 cases, including at least 800 children.
0: Weather scientists with the UK's Met Office are warning that sea temperatures in the Pacific could be significantly higher than normal this year due to what may be the strongest El Niño event in more than 100 years. The BBC's Matt McGrath has more.
7: We are in a warmer world, and this is a naturally occurring event in a warmer world. So large amounts of heat are already in circulation in the ocean. They're being redistributed by this El Niño event. So the heat that's in our warmer world, and we've seen examples of that all across the world this summer with heat waves after heat wave, we're acting in that way. A naturally occurring El Niño, a very strong one, and they do become periodically strong, and the scientists say they are getting stronger, that acting in that warmer world will have a bigger and bigger impact. And I think that's what the Met Office scientists are telling us is likely to happen over the next 6 months or so.
0: Back home now, scientists from the Queensland Museum have made a groundbreaking discovery, finding fossilised fruit which is 30 million years old. The new species of ancient fruit was uncovered at a fossil site near the rural town of Capella in central Queensland. Researchers say volcanic activity buried the plant, preserving its internal structure and hundreds of tiny seeds. The museum's principal scientist of geosciences, Andrew Rosefeld, says it's the first and oldest known fruit of its kind in the world.
8: There is no fossil record of fruits of this family anywhere in the world. So these fossils from central Queensland are some of they're the only fruits known to this family from anywhere, which again makes it incredibly interesting.
0: And now with sport, here's Erin Marsigavetera.
9: The Dolphins have improved their hopes of a top four finish in the NRL with a come from behind win over Parramatta at Lang Park. The final score's 34-16. It's the fifth straight victory for the side. Dolphins winger Selwyn Cobbo thanked fans and his teammates for the win.
10: Super proud of the boys tonight, especially our middles. They do a lot in the middle, and us backs got to turn up and make sure we do our job.
9: Elsewhere, the Broncos down the Raiders 34-30 in Canberra. In the AFL, the Brisbane Lions are now almost certain to finish third on the ladder and set up a qualifying final against Sydney following a comprehensive 63-point win over Collingwood at the MCG. Men's tennis world number one Jannik Sinner has withdrawn from the US Open because of a right knee injury, and Mercedes driver George Russell will start from pole position in tonight's sprint race at the Dutch Grand Prix.
0: To finance Wall Street, stocks have ended higher but posted weekly losses as investors were rattled by a lack of clarity on progress in the Middle East. The Dow Jones Industrial Average rose 1%. Oil is up. The global benchmark Brent crude is trading at $94.13 a barrel. Gold is also up, and the Australian dollar is buying 71.7 US cents. Queensland's weather, isolated showers along the east coast north of Ingham, scattered showers across the southern interior, mostly sunny elsewhere. Cairns and Rockhampton 27, Townsville 26, Mackay 24, Bundaberg 25, Mount Isa 30. In the southeast, a cloudy day today, Brisbane and Ipswich 22, Logan 21, the Gold and the Sunshine Coast 22, and Toowoomba a top of 18 degrees.
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12: G'day to you, whether you're in Brisbane, Greater Brisbane, anywhere around the globe, potentially listening on ABC Listen. It's great to have your company today. I'm still reeling from the yams. If you missed them in that segment there, The Garden Bed with Jerry Colby-Williams, who's been our guest gardening guru for the last 2 weeks. What a treat that has been. Those pictures you can just find up on my Instagram. That's the only way I could get them to you instantaneously. MelBampton_. Quite a few taking a look at those and sharing the astonishment that I myself felt when Jerry wheeled in one of the yams on a dolly trolley. That's the magnitude of this one particular yam. Go and check it out. It is 7:10. I'll have your weather very shortly, as well as I'm calling on Brisbane's greatest minds to solve one of life's greatest spelling mysteries. Coming up, you're going to be hearing from a man. He's putting one foot in front of another for a great cause. I wonder what would get you out of the chair, out of your home, strapping your shoes on to walk almost 300 kilometres. What would inspire you to do that? Very shortly, you're going to hear what inspired this

0: the ground, though. So it's trying, particularly over the Darling Downs, seeing a bit on the radar. But, yeah, I think it's really going to struggle and probably evaporate before it reaches the ground. But you might see a little bit of a light sprinkle or so through the day. So hopefully you won't interrupt too many plans. It's kept those temperatures pretty mild, just sitting in the low teens at the moment, and probably only get into the low 20s today, so forecasting around 22 degrees just without cloud cover, but expecting that'll break up again overnight. And tomorrow, though, should be a bit more sunshine and get a little bit warmer then, more into the mid-20s, but we might also see a few isolated showers hanging around in the afternoon tomorrow.
1: Pretty warm, the mid-20s still for the end of August.
0: That's right, yeah, definitely feeling that change of season, and looks like we'll see pretty similar for the upcoming week as well, so getting up into those mid-20s once again, just ahead of a stronger system. May see a bit more rainfall around the middle of the week, but yeah, certainly it doesn't look like we'll have any more cold snaps on the way in the next week ahead.
1: Okay, so in terms of that little bit more rain that we might see into the week, enough to reach the ground, Shane Kennedy.
0: That's right. Probably a better chance as we move into next week. So it may see a little bit around potentially on Sunday and then in the Monday just with those isolated little nuisance showers. But we are expecting a stronger trough and cold and cloud band system will move through possibly late Tuesday, but more likely it'll move across on the Wednesday. Not looking like big rainfall totals, but we could still at least see some falls in that 3 to 8 millimetre range then sort of Tuesday into Wednesday.
1: So those warmer mid-20 temps will continue into the week?
0: That's the expectation at this stage. So ahead of that trough, it'll push some of those warmer temperatures across. So expect it to be up around that 24, 25 degree mark, even peaking around 26 degrees on that Wednesday and Thursday. Expect things will then start to cool down a fraction behind that system. But again, those winds will mostly stay in that sort of west direction and then swing around more to the onshore after that. So it should dry out the second half of next week, but doesn't look like we'll have anything like a big cold burst coming.
1: For those people who might like to hit the coast this weekend, Shane Kennedy, how's it looking out there?
0: So very light at the moment, Mel. Just have some light south-southwesterlies. Expected to be pretty variable, probably swing around more to the southeast later today, but not expecting it to get above 10 knots today. Should probably get a little bit stronger tomorrow just in the wake of that trough system that'll sweep through today. So it'd be more predominantly in that southeasterly 10 to 15 knot range tomorrow, but otherwise should be fairly safe for those small craft out on the waters this weekend.
1: All right, great. Shane Kennedy from the Bomb. Before I let you go, I have a question for you. Are you ready?
0: Sure.
1: How do you, as an individual, spell the word brekkie?
0: Brekkie, oh, that is tricky. Yeah. Probably feels like it's got, so B-R-E, probably two K's, I-E would be my guess, but yeah.
1: It seems very individualised, this one. So
0: that's
1: you
0: right.
1: Go,
0: it's quite different for breakfast, isn't it?
1: E-double-K-I-E is what Shane Kennedy's putting forward for the word brekkie. We're going to solve this morning. I've decided I'm going to call in the Brisbane Academic Minds today, Shane Kennedy.
0: Yes, please
1: and
0: do.
1: I'm going to make this decision once and for all, this indecision that keeps dividing families. Shane Kennedy, thank you so much this morning for your time. Appreciate you.
0: Thanks, Mel.
1: It is 7:15 at 6:12 ABC Brisbane. That's right. I am calling all Brisbane minds to solve this annoying problem. How do you spell the word brekkie? I mean, breakfast is very, very clear, but when it comes to the shortening, it seems like there are a multitude of ways to spell it, and every individual within the same family seems to have a different way. So I'd like you to text me on this one, unless you've got a story behind it, in terms of why do you spell brekkie a certain way? Now, of course, it's just casual vernacular. It's not a real word. It's just slang. But even with slang words, we're generally pretty clear on how to spell that word, except for the word brekkie. There are a multitude of different ways with very little agreement on what is the correct quote unquote way. So let's just go with the majority this morning. So this is the great brekkie poll today here at 6:12 ABC Brisbane. How do you spell the word brekkie? Shane Kennedy from The Bomb has already put forward one variation, B-R-E-double-K-I-E. Does yours have an A? Does it have one K? Does it have a Y? Text me 0467 922 612. Let's get to the root of this great problem this morning. How do you spell the word brekkie?
2: Everything Brisbane.
3: It was such an iconic wedding and party venue.
2: It's where your passions lie.
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2: It's when and where you need us. 6:12 ABC Brisbane.
1: Let's jump into a little bit of Sheena Easton. This is your thinking music. How do you spell the word brekkie? 0467 922 612. Let's settle this.

0: And I wonder if Sheena Easton's man takes the morning train to meet her for brekkie, how would he spell it? That's the question this morning. We're getting into the big things. I'm calling on all of Brisbane's sharpest minds. How do you spell the word brekkie? That is Sheena Easton and Morning Train. 612 ABC Brisbane asking the big questions today. And it's important because I don't know about you, but I spell brekkie a lot in this job. I'm writing brekkie a lot. I do Saturday breakfast, which is often obviously shortened to Saturday brekkie. And every single time I write it differently, not sure how to meet the person that I'm communicating with, not knowing how they spell it, because it's one of those little slangs that doesn't seem to have an agreed upon way of spelling. So we're doing the great brekkie spelling poll this morning. I want to hear from you on the text line 0467922612. How do you spell it? When you're writing a text message, are you very clear on the way that you spell brekkie? If you're saying, hey, do you want to meet for brekkie at, you know, Rick's in Fortitude Valley, for instance, are you clear or do you have that moment of hesitation? If you hesitate, I'm going to sort that out for you this morning. It is 20 past 7 here at 612 ABC Brisbane. G'day to you. Now, if you listened to Craig and Loretta on 612 ABC Brisbane brekkie yesterday, you would have heard about Hunter Rackerman's story.
1: I'm doing this across 6 days and I'm doing about 230K raising funds for Small Steps for Hannah, which is a Brisbane charity, supporting victims of domestic violence.
2: Yeah. There's also a personal reason you're doing it as well as that, isn't there?
1: Yeah, for sure. Look, I lost my beautiful mum, Susie, to domestic violence 2 years ago. Yeah, she was just such an amazing person, and it's just, we just miss her every day, you know? Yeah. Like, I just, you know, she was such a light and such a beautiful, beautiful person.
0: Hunter has joined me on the phone this morning and he's in the midst of his walk. Hunter Rackerman, good morning.
1: Hey, how are you?
0: Geez, Hunter, it's hard to hear your story. Now, I've got to ask, while you're out there on this walk that you're on, Small Steps for Hannah, how much is your mum in your mind?
1: Oh, yeah, she's with me just the whole way. Yeah, she's definitely been a driving force of all of this, and she would be such a big supporter of me doing anything growing up. So it's, yeah, I know she's cheering me on.
0: Yeah, I imagine there's going to be some real highs and lows for you on this particular walk. 245Ks to raise funds for Small Steps for Hannah. Where did you start and where are you now?
1: So I started out at Wakaraka, out of Ipswich yesterday morning, and then I am about 9Ks out of Kaminya.
0: So what's the distance that you've already travelled?
1: A bit around like 51 or so.
0: Okay, yeah. Okay. And how are you feeling after the first 50?
1: Feeling better than I thought I would. So, yeah, I think definitely got a bit of adrenaline going, and I've had an awesome support team. So, yeah, feeling good.
0: All right, you've had a little break, so you're a bit rested this morning. How's the body ready for the new day?
1: Yeah, feeling strong. Keen to tackle it a bit and get an earlier finish, hopefully, than we did yesterday. But, yeah, looking forward to it.
0: Now, you're on the trail that goes through this area that you're currently walking. How was the day yesterday in terms of just scenery, people that you chatted to? Talk us through it.
1: Yeah, it was awesome. It was really nice, pretty cold start, and then the sun was, feeling pretty hot. Around midday and towards the afternoon. It was pretty quiet on the trail, but made a few friends and on the cyclists. So they sort of went out a bit further ahead, but everyone's been really nice and friendly and keen for a bit of a chat about what I'm doing. So it's been good.
0: And it's about raising funds, but it's about raising awareness too. In those conversations when people ask you what you're doing, what's their reaction when you tell them?
1: Oh, I'm pretty shocked for sure. Like, they just sort of expect that I'm going from town to town. But when I tell them how far I'm going, and yeah, they're pretty impressed. But the support from those people has been awesome.
0: Now, you had your Uncle Carl, cricket great, joining you yesterday. Is he back on track with you today?
1: No. He came to see me finish in Kaminya last night. And then he'll be joining me tomorrow. I think tonight maybe, and then he'll probably do a bit tomorrow morning at Lindell.
0: Must mean the world to you, Hunter, to have another family member with you. How much have you raised so far for Small Steps for Hannah, and how can we get behind you?
1: I haven't checked this morning, but last time I checked, I was around the 14,000.
0: Amazing.
1: Yeah, I reckon we can crack the 20.
0: Oh, all right. Well, we want to do what we can to help you. Tell us how we can get behind you.
1: Just jump onto Instagram. It's called Hunter's Big Walk, and we have the donation link there. But really, just it's about creating awareness. You know what I mean? Like, I had a friend join us this morning, Tim, and he was saying that men just need to be more loud about it. You know what I mean? Like, they're all our mothers, sisters, daughters. You know, and yeah, we just need to be talking more about it. It's crazy that it's gone.
0: Yeah.
1: As wide as it has.
0: Well, in light of the week that we've also had around the country and very close to home here in Brisbane, in Brookfield, the conversation could not be more important. Hunter Rackman, thank you so much for the awareness that you're creating, what you're doing, where's the finish line for you, and when do you expect to get there?
1: I'm walking out to our family farm out at Wirraloon. So it's where my mum grew up and where we spread her ashes, and I'll be doing the walk in about 6 days. So hopefully getting there on Wednesday the 26th, and that'll be 2 years after my mum passed away.
0: Oh, so, Hunter, it's going to be a big moment. Big moment.
1: Yeah, it'll be good.
0: Who's going to be hugging you on the finish line?
1: I've got it. All my family's going to be there. My beautiful partner, Jordan, she'll be out there with me. My sister's going to be, she's with me now. She's been a major support this whole way, so she's tackling most of the walk with me now. It's going to be got a few friends out there. It'll be a good day.
0: Oh, well, we're at your back, Hunter Rackman. It's great to chat and to hear how you've converted your grief into something so positive to create awareness and raise funds that are going to help others as well. Thank you so much for your time checking in with us this morning on your big walk.
1: Yeah, thank you for having me. I appreciate it.
0: Hunter Rackman there, walking 245 Ks to raise funds for Small Steps for Hannah. 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If you or someone you know is experiencing or at risk of domestic, family or sexual violence, you can call 1-800-RESPECT. 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
5: We're tackling the big problems this morning on 6:12 ABC Brisbane. How do you spell brekkie? Elaine from Bribie Island, how do you spell brekkie?
6: Well, B-R-E-K-K-I-E.
5: You sound very confident, Elaine.
6: Well, we've shortened the word breakfast, which I know means break the fast. That's why you have the A in the break.
5: Yep.
6: Breakfast. And I know when we shorten other words, we can spell them any which way we like. We really don't have to spell it the way it was originally intended. So that's why I've got no A in brekkie.
5: Phonetically, I'm with you, Elaine. Thank you so much for your call this morning. Lindley from Augustine Heights.
7: Oh, good morning, Mel. Look, is it Elaine, the lovely last caller? Mm-hmm. She sort of stole my thunder. Okay. Of course, breakfast, breakfast, so we don't need the A in break.
5: Yep.
7: But I just think shorten the word. You may as well shorten it to Y, brekkie. So I do B-R-E-K-K-Y rather than the I-E. So shorten it. We're shortening a word, shorten it. And it just looks right.
5: Yeah, okay. All right, the IE, it did shock me too because I'm thinking if you're going to shorten it, why have an extra letter in there?
7: Sure, I'm with you.
5: All right.
7: And with me.
5: It's all about efficiency. We're together on this, Lindley. It may be us against the world, but we're together on that point. Lindley from Augustine Heights, thank you so much for your call this morning. On the text line, it's going crazy. It's going absolutely off here. How do you spell brekkie? We're resolving this once and for all because it seems to be different for everyone, even within the one family, and we want to resolve any strife. Alex from Armstrong Creek, he says, morning, I'm with Shane, that's Shane Kennedy from the Bureau. I think it's a brekkie, B-R-E-K-K-I-E. Breakfast has always been good enough for me, says Ron from Anagra. He's not even going to shorten it. He's not even going to get involved. He's not even going to engage. Just breakfast, people. Jared, however, says, I spell it brekkie. Same as Shane Kennedy and Alex from Armstrong Creek. Do we have a winner here already? B-R-E-K-K-I-E. I can see quite a lot of you on the text line, though, who are leaving the A in. Some of you have got 1K. Some of you have got 2Ks. Some have got the I-E. Some have got the Y. It's all going to be about the poll.
4: 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It's where you live.
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10: Good morning, ABC News with Sue Fitzpatrick. Australia, Canada and the United Kingdom say it's shameful that the Israel Defence Forces have decided not to pursue criminal investigations for a strike that killed 7 aid workers in 2024. Jono Wakeley has more.
11: In a joint statement, the three countries say the victims of the Israeli strike and their families deserve justice and accountability and that they will continue to seek answers on their behalf. The strikes killed 7 aid workers with World Central Kitchen, including one from the UK, a US-Canada dual citizen and Australian Zomi Frankum. The IDF has conceded that its investigations had found evidence of serious failures but that there is no reasonable suspicion of criminal misconduct. More than 73,000 people have been killed in Israeli attacks since the start of the Gaza War in 2023, with the dead including aid workers, doctors, journalists and others.
10: A police command post remains in place in Brisbane's west this morning after a serious sexual assault at Brookfield. Chloe Bignall reports.
12: The area around Brookfield Road remains under close watch in the wake of the daylight attack. A 23-year-old woman was out walking on Thursday morning when she was allegedly stalked and raped. A 32-year-old man was later arrested and charged. He remains in custody after a brief hearing in Brisbane Magistrates Court yesterday. The incident, described by police as horrific, has rocked the local community. Detective Superintendent Andrew Massingham says a mobile police facility will stay active throughout the weekend to provide immediate public visibility.
10: The Sydney Swans will return to the field this weekend as the club deals with a scandal involving 5 players. The Swans will host an AFLW and AFL doubleheader at the SCG tomorrow, with players calling on fans to stick by the club. 5 men's players have been suspended for the rest of

0: the season for breaching club rules around drinking and staying out late. Separately, Victoria Police are investigating a report of sexual assault, which the ABC understands centres on one player allegedly touching a woman without her consent. No charges have been laid. Overseas, a rescue operation is underway in Ukraine's southeast after a Russian strike killed at least 15 people. Europe correspondent Catherine Diss reports.
1: Ukraine's President Volodymyr Zelensky has described a double-tap strike on a shopping centre in his hometown of Kryvyi Rih an absolute Russian atrocity, labelling his enemy monsters and vowing a strong response. It comes after Russian attacks yesterday killed at least 6 people and injured 77 others. Rescuers are scouring the rubble for survivors, but their efforts are being hampered by the threat of further attacks. Catherine Diss, ABC News.
0: Prince Harry, Elton John and other celebrities have been ordered to pay an initial fee of almost $18 million in legal costs to the publisher of the Daily Mail. It comes after a UK High Court judge ruled their failed privacy lawsuits were conducted in an unreasonable way. The claimants alleged Associated Newspapers, which publishes the Daily Mail, had violated their privacy by tapping their phones, intercepting voicemails and obtaining personal information through deception. Back home, nearly perfectly preserved 30-million-year-old fruit has been discovered by scientists from the Queensland Museum. The breakthrough was uncovered at a Capella site in central Queensland using advanced imaging technology. The museum's principal scientist of geosciences, Andrew Rosefelds, says parts of the fossil have been perfectly maintained.
2: The reason why the preservation is so exquisite is because of the silicification, which is a process whereby silica kind of infills the plant cells and preserves them. And it's just, the preservation is so beautiful that I can actually look at the fossil and compare them to living species.
0: To sport in the AFL, Brisbane looks set to secure third spot on the ladder after a comprehensive 63-point win over the Magpies. Lions star Josh Dunkley told ABC Sport his side stuck to their structures.
3: We went into the game thinking that they were going to play their best team and give it a red-hot crack, and we thought they did early on. You know, the pressure was on, they brought the heat, but as the game went on, we just wanted to stick to our structures and our system and continue to play the way to play the game that was in front of us.
0: Queensland's weather, isolated showers along the east coast north of Ingham, mostly sunny elsewhere, Cairns and Rockhampton 27, Townsville 26. In the southeast, a cloudy day with light winds, Brisbane and Logan 22, Ipswich 21, the Gold and Sunshine Coast 22, and Toowoomba a top today of 18 degrees.
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5: And good morning to you. It's 25 to 8. Great to have you along for this wild Saturday breakfast ride discussing the big stuff this morning. We're going to come to that in just a moment. But if you had a DNA test, would it show an image of the Story Bridge? Does the Brisbane River run through your veins and the Gabba twinkle in your eye? Are you Brisbane through and through? Or even just a little, are you today's biggest Brisbane trivia brain? If you're feeling like it this Saturday morning, if you're thinking, you know what, I've never done entered a radio quiz, and you're asking yourself, have I truly even lived? Well, take a deep breath, because today is your day. You know what's coming up in just a moment. Briz Whiz, are you going to be crowned today's champ?
6: Briz Whiz.
5: All right, to get you your question one and get you underway, if you know the answer to this question, you know what to do. Jump on the phone, 1300 222 612. What is the name of the Brisbane artist who sings this song?

You could say that's almost the most Brisbane voice that you could ever hear. What is the name of the Brisbane artist who sings that song? What is the name of the Brisbane artist who sings that song? He's distinct. He's heavily recognised.

Recognised here in Brisbane, 1300 222 612. I'm going to give you another little taste of it again, because I reckon once you get it, you'll be like, 100%, I know that voice. It has woven through my entire Brisbane life.

0: What is the name of the Brisbane artist who sings that song? I don't need the song title. I just need the name of the Brisbane artist. Are you going to be crowned today's Briz Whiz? If you think you've got what it takes, 1-300-222-612. It's 22 to 8. Now, we are in the midst of a very, very important conversation, which is how do you spell the word brekkie? I write it a lot in my job, as does Craig and Loretta. Loretta Ryan has jumped on the text line. She says, I spell brekkie. B-R-E-K-K-Y. Oh no, Loretta says, good morning to you, Loretta. I've been doing it all wrong all these years. I'll have to reprint everything. Now, Loretta, it's not set in stone just yet, not until we tally all of the votes this morning for how do you spell the word brekkie. So don't panic just yet. Don't reprint everything until we've got the final results, Loretta Ryan. Liz from Harvey Bay, good morning.
1: Morning, Mel. How are you?
0: I'm good. Now, this bugs me because I just really can't land anywhere with it. Where do you land with the spelling of the word brekkie?
1: Well, I think my idea of brekkie, it should be informal and light as the spelling of B-R-E-K-K-I-E is.
0: Okay.
1: And keep it like your breakfast.
0: All right.
1: Informal and light.
0: Informal and light, that spelling B-R-E-K-K-I-E feels that way from you. Liz from Harvey Bay, thank you so much for your call this morning. Appreciate your vote. Lynette from Toowoomba, good morning.
2: Good morning.
0: All right. Help us to solve this deep conundrum.
2: Okay, well, I like the way B-R-E-A-K-Y, brick as in break, mm-hmm. Breaky.
0: All right, okay.
2: Easy to say and easy to spell.
0: Yeah, see, it makes sense, doesn't it? Because we don't say break fast and the A is there.
2: No, that's right. It seems break fast. So I just thought it's just logical to me. Y seems to go on the end of everything. Aussie.
0: Unless you're a large amount of people who are saying IE. Now, that's baffled me because why not just put a Y on instead? It's more efficient, less letters.
2: That's true. It is a mystery.
0: But you've kept the A in. All right. You're not alone in this either, Lynette, and there's no judgments this morning. We're all a bit baffled by this one. Thank you so much for your vote today. The great How Do You Spell Brekkie poll of 2026 is underway. Coming back to Jared, he says, I spell it brekkie, B-R-E-K-K-I-E, but also says it doesn't quite feel right. Please solve this conundrum for me. We're trying to do that. Hugh in Brisbane, I like your confidence. He says definitely B-R-E-K-K-Y. Barb on the Gold Coast, she's gone completely rogue. She spells brekkie B-R-E-K-K-I. Now, to help solve this mystery, we did hit the streets of your town yesterday and asked a few of you out there in the world.
3: Greta, and I'm from Mansfield.
4: Greta, tell me, how do you spell brekkie?
3: Brekkie, I would spell it as B-R-E-A-K-Y.
4: Why do you spell it like that?
3: Well, because breakfast, that's kind of how, I don't know, isn't it break fast? So if you're saying brekkie and making it short, wouldn't that be how you'd spell it? I don't know. I would just shorten it with a Y because it's just making it longer, isn't it? Isn't the whole point to make the word shorter?
5: Hi, Simon. I live in Qatar, originally from the UK. I would spell it B-R-E-A-K-I-E.
4: K-I-E? What about K-Y?
5: No, false. Definitely I-E because it's the correct way to spell it.
6: Kaylee, also living in Qatar but from the UK. I would spell it B-R-E-K-K-I. I have no idea. I just do. It seems correct to me.
4: Does everyone else in your family spell it that way?
6: Clearly not. My husband doesn't. I'm all right with it. I just sort of silently realise that I'm right and he's wrong.
7: My name is Kate and I'm from Kangaroo Point. I spell brekkie B-R-E-A-K-K-Y. It just seems the most natural way. Like breakfast, B-R-E-A-K, that's like the root of the word, break. And then K-Y, it's the most Aussie.

0: cafe to do it, I reckon.
1: I do work at a cafe.
0: So I feel like I'm the highest authority on this, surely.
2: Oh, there you go. Who thought there were so many different ways? I mean, I did, because every time I go to put it in a text message or write it on a piece of paper or on my computer screen, every time I spell it differently. Tomo's in the producer tank. She's tallying up your votes, all right? So if you want to weigh in on how to spell brekkie, it's going to be final. Once the results are in from the tally, that's it. Let's all try and jump on board. Let's make this universal. Stop dividing relationships like the couple you just heard there from Qatar. 0467 922 612. How do you spell the word brekkie?
3: Fire up those neurons. Open that place in your brain where Brisbane lives. It's time to find today's BrizWiz.
2: Emily from the Gold Coast, good morning to you. Hello, Emily. Emily from the Gold Coast. Hello, Emily.
4: Hello.
2: Hello. How are you this morning?
4: Good.
2: All right. I'll get you to just turn your radio down in the background. Otherwise, I can hear myself. It's weird.
5: Emily from the Gold Coast. Hello, Emily.
4: Hello.
5: Hello. How are you?
2: Can you turn your radio down, Emily?
5: Good. Good morning. Radio down in the background. Otherwise, I can hear myself. It's weird.
2: Okay, Emily. Are you ready?
4: Yeah.
2: All right, that's better. Okay, Emily, how old are you?
4: 12.
2: All right, okay, let's get to your first question. You ready to be today's BrizWiz?
4: Okay.
2: All right, here's let's set the mood, shall we? All right, question one is, what is the name of the Brisbane artist who sings this song? All right, Emily, 12 years old from the Gold Coast. Who is the name of the Brisbane artist who sings that particular song?
4: Is it Robert Forster?
2: Now, tell me, how do you know about Robert Forster at your age? I'm very impressed.
4: Well, I've heard that song before. I think maybe at school.
2: Okay. All right. Is it Robert Forster? It absolutely is. Congratulations, Emily, 12, from the Gold Coast. All right, now you've got a second question. Do you know that?
4: Oh, no.
2: All right, don't panic. All right, take a deep breath. All right, question two. Emily, a Brisbane suburb that shares its name with which island in the Caribbean? Got to have the radio down in the background. You can't have the helpers there. You can have helpers, but we can't hear you properly if the radio's on. A Brisbane suburb shares its name with which island in the Caribbean? Any ideas? Any ideas? Emily from the Gold Coast. All right, Emily, I think that's a no. Thanks for playing, though, this morning, Emily from the Gold Coast. Good on you for getting question one right. Michael from Fernvale, good morning.
6: Oh, good morning.
2: Now, Michael, I know you were ringing in because you had the answer, Robert Forster, from The Go-Betweens. The song that you heard the snippet from is Demon Days. You were quick on the phone for that one. He's going to be joining us, actually, after 8 o'clock. Did you know that?
6: No, I didn't.
2: He's going to be on the radio with us. He's coming in for the homegrown segment. He's going to be bringing in a song from his current favourite Brisbane artist to play just for you, Michael.
6: Oh, that'll be good to hear.
2: That'll be great. He's a lovely, lovely man. All right, question two, BrizWiz, that could be you. A Brisbane suburb shares its name with which island in the Caribbean?
6: Kingston? No. Sorry, I've got nothing.
2: You got nothing for me? Nothing?
6: No, sorry.
2: Oh, all right then. Well, thanks for playing this morning, Michael from Fernvale. You have a beautiful day. Heather from Samford, good morning.
7: Good morning.
2: All right, Heather from Samford. The question that we're on at the moment, a Brisbane suburb shares its name with which island in the Caribbean?
7: And I'm stumped.
2: Stumped? Want to have a stab?
7: Robert Forster was so easy. All I can think of is crib, but because of Caribbean, it won't get out of my brain.
2: Okay. It's not the early curly. You have to be more precise than that on this one. It's not so obscure. A Brisbane suburb that shares its name with which island in the Caribbean? It's not Crib. No, it's not. But Heather from Sanford, thank you so much for playing this morning, for having a crack at being today.

0: You can breathe with you. Have a beautiful day. Chris, good morning. Hello, Chris.
1: Good morning. How are you?
0: I'm very well, thank you. Chris, tell me one thing about you.
1: One thing about me, we're going to pick up a brand new motor car today.
0: Oh, that is exciting. I've never, like, new or secondhand new?
1: Brand new.
0: My goodness.
1: Straight out of the dealership. All the way from China.
0: Wowzers. I've never done that before, Chris. That is very exciting. Is this your first brand new car?
1: It's my partner's first brand new car, but not mine.
0: Wow, that is exciting. I'm excited for your partner. All right, let's get to these questions. Question two. That has people stumped. A Brisbane suburb that shares its name with which island in the Caribbean or Caribbean?
1: Possibly a university suburb of St. Lucia.
0: St. Lucia, Chris says with somewhat confidence. Indeedy-do, Chris, which means we're on to the third and final question. Now, if Chris doesn't get this right, you've got to be in the queue to be crowned today's BrizWiz 1300-222-612. Not that I don't have complete confidence in you. Who did Brisbane boxer Jeff the Hornet defeat in 2017?
1: He came all the way from the Philippines and he was a champion in his day. And his name, I think, was Mania Patia.
0: Well, goodness me, Chris. You are absolutely on the money. And you know what else?
1: I am a very happy man.
0: You're a very happy man. That is excellent. This is what else I can tell you, though, about Brisbane boxer Jeff the Hornet, is that he's also going to be in after 8 o'clock.
1: Well, say good morning to him for me. He was a school teacher. Model.
0: He is still doing those things. He's out there teaching kids about how to be kind to each other, how to not bully each other, what to do if somebody is bullying you. He's a great man. So we're going to be hearing all about it in the shed. We'll be unlocking the shed doors after 8:30. But Chris, other than you being Briz Whiz, you are also... this morning, who's also driving with his wife to pick up her brand new car. What a day you're having, Chris.
1: Thank you very much. It's a wonderful way to start the day.
0: Well, you are a wonderful way to start the day. Thank you so much for your call this morning. Chris, you hold the line. We'll get something out to you. Thanks so much for playing today and being crowned today's BrizWiz. If you missed out this week, don't worry. You can play again next Saturday. It will be our playoffs, but you can always play on the text line as well, 0467 922 612. Let's check your roads.
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3: Traffic. It's a fairly smooth run on Brisbane's roads so far for your Saturday morning. No accidents or breakdowns reported. All clear towards the Gold Coast on the M1 if you're heading that way. No delays on all of Brisbane's other majors. And a smooth run too up through to the Sunshine Coast on the Bruce Highway. Southbound back to Brisbane, no dramas either. Gympie Road, just start to see a bit of traffic up through Kedron and Chermside, flowing quite nicely. And so too through Aspley and Castledine. And nice clear run into Brisbane City on the Riverside Expressway and also Coronation Drive. I'm Jason McLean from ATM with all your latest 612 ABC Brisbane traffic.
0: Thank you very much, Jason. Great to have you on the program. 10 minutes to 8. Now, Logan, over the coming weeks, 612 ABC Brisbane is coming to your community as part of ABC Your Say. This is a great initiative via the ABC website where you go to abc.net.au/yoursay and you let us know what matters to you. To kick things off, Craig Zonka and Loretta Ryan, who spells Brekky, what was it, Loretta? B-R-E-K-K-Y, will be broadcasting 612 ABC Breakfast live from Logan Central right outside the Logan Entertainment Centre on Wembley Road from 5 a.m. this coming Monday. You can get down there, say good day, grab a free cuppa and a muffin, join the team as we celebrate local stories, community achievements and the people helping shape one of Australia's fastest growing cities. So that's Craig and Loretta live from Logan Central this coming Monday morning. For everything Logan, part of ABC Your Say on 612 ABC Brisbane. At 9 minutes to eight, all this hour, we have been trying to solve one of life's great conundrums. How do you spell brekkie? Yes, it's slang. It's very casual vernacular. We should be able to do whatever we want. And of course we can, except for this particular piece of slang, we all seem to have an uncertain way of spelling it. Everybody's putting different letters in, leaving different letters off. So today we're getting to the definitive answer. No more confusion. How do we spell the word brekkie. There's still time for you to get your vote in. It's just being a democratic decision here. Most votes win, and forevermore, that's how we're all spelling brekkie. 0467 922 612. Some thinking music. Aha. Take on me. Good morning.

falsetto. So good. Aha. Take on me. 612 ABC Brisbane, and we have taken on the tough topic this morning, which is how do you spell brekkie, and isn't this dividing the nation? Well, at least Brisbane right now, and the odd couple, perhaps the family, every member spells it differently, and you're only just discovering right now by listening to this as you all discuss it around the breakfast table or the brekkie table. Jen on the text line says brekkie, B-R-E-K-K-Y, but the short form of Brisbane is even trickier. Jen thinks B-R-I-Z-Z-Y. Oh, Jen, you've thrown another one in the mix. Let's stick to brekkie for now, but that is a good point. Vicky says absolutely brekkie, same spelling as Jen, B-R-E-K-K-Y. That's from Vicky at Deception Bay. Thanks for texting, Vicky. Anne says I-E on the end because of tradie, T-R-A-D-I-E, not with a Y on the end. Surfy with an I-E, not Y. Brekkie with an I-E, not Y. You're very, very definitive about that, Anne, and I'm not sure about Surfy or Brekkie, actually, and how I've spelt them before. John Boy says, there ain't no achy, breaky, brekkie here. B-R-E-A-K-Y and B-R-E.

0: KIE there in John Boy's text. And Anonymous says, morning, Mel and team. It's definitely, definitely BREKK. Why? All right. Now, I know a lot of you are pointing to Rolly Sussex, and I'm going to be with him on Monday night, so I will make sure that I tell him what we've decided this morning and then ask him afterwards what he thinks. So I reckon it's time to solve this once and for all and head to the tally room. Tomo in the tally room, can you hear me?
1: Oh, hello, hello. I can hear you loud and clear.
0: Now, the text line has gone bananas on this topic this morning. How do you spell the word brekkie? Let's define it once and for all, resolve the arguments and the tension and the confusion. Tell me, you've been adding up all of the votes on the text line this morning. Who's the winner?
1: Yes, absolutely. I'm pretty sure my hand has got an arthritis now from how many times I had to draw a line across my page. But the correct way, apparently to a lot of people, on how to spell brekkie is B-R-E-K-K-Y.
0: Oh, wow. Okay. Yes. So we've dropped the A.
1: Yes.
0: As a collective.
1: Yes.
0: Not everybody. This is just a democratic majority wins vote. That's all. So we've dropped the A, added the K.
1: Yes.
0: No IE.
1: No IE.
0: Just a singular Y.
1: Just a singular Y.
0: I feel that the reason behind this might be that this is the shortest, most efficient, therefore Australian way to spell it. There you go. The official tally room has the spelling of brekkie as B-R-E-K-K-Y. Oh, now that might be creating quite a visceral response in your body. Tomo, thank you so much for taking those tallies this morning. There you go. I'd love to know your thoughts on that. How does that feel in your body to know that the democratic vote has spoken? B-R-E-K-K-Y is the vast majority of votes in for how do you spell the word brekkie. I hope that resolves things for you. I'm going with that because I like to play with the majority of the team. So if you've got any stronger feelings on that, 0467922612. But from here on in, officially BREKKY. We're almost at your 8 o'clock news. Robert Forster from the Go-Betweens is coming in after eight, as is Jeff Horn, the famous Brisbane boxer.
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5: Good morning, ABC News with Sue Fitzpatrick. Additional police remain in place in Brisbane's West following a serious sexual assault of a woman in Brookfield. Authorities say the 23-year-old woman was allegedly stalked and raped while walking along Brookfield Road at about 6:30 on Thursday morning. A 32-year-old man has been charged with multiple offences and remains in custody after a brief appearance in the Brisbane Magistrates Court yesterday. Police say officers will stay in the area at a visible command post this weekend to reassure local residents. The ACT is the latest state or territory to reach an agreement with the federal government for a gun buyback scheme. The Queensland government says it's against a national scheme. Harry Frost reports.
6: National Cabinet agreed to strengthen gun laws after the Bondi terror attack late last year. In February, the ACT government proposed new laws that would cap the number of guns a licence holder can own to 5, with exemptions allowing up to 10 for occupational and sporting purposes. There are more than 7,000 firearms licence holders in the ACT and about 23,000 firearms, and about 14% of licence holders are expected to be affected by the proposed cap. The Commonwealth will fund 75% of the compensation and administration costs of the ACT buyback scheme and all firearm destruction costs.
5: Australia, Canada and the United Kingdom have issued a joint statement describing Israel's investigation into a strike that killed Australian Zomi Frankham and other aid workers in Gaza as shameful. Jono Wakeley has more.
7: The statement says the announcement the Israel Defense Forces would not pursue criminal investigations into the strike that killed seven humanitarian workers is too little too late, and particularly egregious as the decision landed on World Humanitarian Day. The 2024 strike killed a UK national, a dual Canada-US citizen, and an Australian aid worker, Zomi Frankham, working for World Central Kitchen. While the IDF investigation found that there were serious failures, Israel has defended its finding as it did not raise reasonable suspicion of criminal misconduct. The statement called for Israel to comply with its obligations under international law, which Israel says it's deeply committed to.
5: At least one person has been killed in an attack at a school in central Sweden. Police say three others were injured when a person armed with a sword entered the school in Fagerstad. An 18-year-old has been arrested. Police have not provided further detail about the suspect or a possible motive. British meteorologists are warning that a developing El Niño weather system could become the strongest in more than 100 years. The experts say this year's temperatures in the Pacific Ocean could climb more than 3 degrees above normal. It could also bring drought to the Amazon as well as parts of Australia. The head of long-range forecasting at the Met Office, Professor Adam Scaife, says it's expected to bring record-breaking weather.
8: The tropical Pacific is warming faster than I've ever seen, and assuming the forecasts are correct and we've got very high confidence at this stage, we think that when it peaks in November and December, it's likely to be record event, unprecedented beyond anything we've seen in living memory.
5: Back home now, a man has died in a single vehicle crash at Logan, south of Brisbane. Police say a car lost control on Ison Road in Greenbank at about 8:30 last night. A 28-year-old Logan Lee man who was driving died at the scene. A passenger wasn't hurt. Investigations are now underway. To sports news and in rugby league, the Dolphins have secured their fifth straight win to remain in the top four after coming from behind to defeat Parramatta 34-16 at Lang Park. The Eels started fast and crossed twice to take a 10-0 lead before the Dolphins scored five times to run away with an impressive win. Jermaine Osako and Herbie Farnworth both bagged doubles for the Dolphins while Jack Bostock set up two tries. Dolphins winger Selwyn Cobbo has told ABC Sport his side's forwards were immense in the victory.
9: Thank everyone for coming out, supporting us Dolphin boys. That really means a lot to us. Super proud of the boys tonight, especially our middles. They do a lot in the middle, and us backs got to turn up and make sure we do our job coming out of the back end, yeah.
5: Earlier, the Broncos upset the Raiders 34-30 in Canberra. Queensland's weather, isolated showers along the east coast north of Ingham, scattered showers across the southern interior, mostly sunny elsewhere. Cairns and Rockhampton 27, Townsville 26, Mackay 24. In the southeast, a cloudy day today, Brisbane and Ipswich 22, Logan 21, the Gold and the Sunshine Coast 22, and Toowoomba 18 degrees.
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0: Hello, Brisbane. Great to have you along this morning. We have been all over the place already, and we're not stopping. I can tell you that much. A meaty hour ahead for you, the last hour of Saturday breakfast here at 612 ABC Brisbane. You will hear from a young man on a mission to photograph every single suburb in Brisbane. You'll find out why shortly. Robert Forster from the Go-Betweens will be your guest for Homegrown today. So he'll be here with a Brizzy song for you to add to your Brisbane weekend playlist. And in the shed, I've got the keys in my pocket. I'll be undoing the padlock after 8:30. Former Brisbane boxer Jeff the Hornet Horn. You don't want to miss it. We're going to be finding out who he is beneath the gloves, what makes him tick, and also what he's tinkering with. Your rugby, if you're a bit of a sports fan, you can join Andrew Moore for NRL Monday every Monday night from 6:30. You can hear from Australia's top rugby league experts who deliver the breaking news and analysis on the biggest stories from every round. You'll be invited to have your say on the wins, losses and everything in between. 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If you're an NRL fan and you want to actually be watching a game today or listening to it on your radio. 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South Sydney Rabbitohs versus the New Zealand Warriors live from 5:30 on 612. 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Now, it's 7 after 8. There's a ruckus. There's a ruckus on the text line. There's a kerfuffle. I put it out there to you to just definitively solve this once and for all. How do you spell brekkie? I, for one, I like to know how I'm spelling my words so it's meeting the other person's needs as well as my own. And the definitive spelling was overall in this democratic poll that was taken this morning, officiated by Tomo in the producer tank. The final score was B-R-E-K-K-Y. It was met with a long no from Anonymous on the text line. Drew from Sherwood says, no, brekkie ends in I-E, not Y. Also look at the Merriam-Webster dictionary online. No, no, 612 ABC Brisbane audiences are winning this one. Not any dictionary, Drew from Sherwood. Paul from Beachmere, he's a hurrah, B-R-E-K-K-Y. Lots of exclamation marks. He's very happy. John Boy says, I demand a recount and I demand the judge be swabbed. Toodles. And Loretta Ryan. Well, she's been validated because Loretta Ryan spells brekkie, B-R-E. Double K-Y, and I don't think there are many more people who have reason to spell brekkie more often than Loretta Ryan. So B-R-E, double K-Y, that's your vote. The scores are in. That's how at least I am spelling brekkie from here on in, B-R-E, double K-Y. It's 9 after 8.
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0: Now, Loretta Ryan has featured a fair bit in this program this morning. She might not know this if you're listening right now, Loretta. Well, you've also been part of Poets Breakfast along the trail. Let's take a listen to that very, very quick grab again from Loretta Ryan, mid-swing, mid-interview
11: along the trail.
0: What she's saying there is along the trail. So Loretta Ryan gave you your line this morning for Poets Breakfast. Now, the premise is if you've never played Poets Breakfast, I give you a line or one of the other presenters unknowingly gives you a line like Loretta did this morning along the trail. It's from a news story from this week and you build a poem around that. We were flooded this morning in the first hour with poems. And to wrap it all up, Max from Toowong, good morning.
12: Good morning, my dear friend Mel. Loretta Ryan is the ultimate authority, and I have no doubt. My only concern with the spelling of brekkie is it arrives O-N-T-I-M-E from whoever serving it to me.
0: Indeed. All right, Max. The line along the trail. That's what you had to build a poem around this morning. You know how this works. You step up when you're ready.
12: We love to ride together, not that way, though that way too. So we bought ourselves a tandem, a fancy bike, bright blue. We worked out who should sit in front and who should sit behind. I swear I had the better view and I knew she wouldn't mind. And as we pedalled down the track, a metaphor of the life we shared, I knew there would be no turning back. She rode up front and I followed there. Sometimes we rode that tandem fast, and other times we'd gently sail. But thank the stars we've made it last, and we're still together along the trail.
0: Oh, so good. Max from Toowong. Geez, every time you write a poem like that one, I think about your lovely wife, who I've had the pleasure of meeting, and I think she either must be chuffed or she's overwhelmed by now with all of the love?
12: You can ask her. She's right here.
0: How does she feel? How do you feel about that one? Because that one was a bit saucy, I've got to say.
11: It is totally overwhelming, but everybody needs to know that there is a fiction in there, and actually the person who went in the front was the husband.
0: So you got a nice view from behind then, hey?
12: Well, a blinding one, yes.
0: Max from Toowong, that was sensational, sensational as always. Thank you so much for playing Poets Breakfast.
12: Thank you, Mel. Have a great day.
0: All right, so that story for Poets Breakfast today was taken from an interview that Craig and Loretta did on Breakfast yesterday when they were speaking.

0: And document for posterity. Who is it? Well, stick around to find out.
1: Those songs took me somewhere. 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
0: What do you think? Is Brisbane a boring place? Some of our southern neighbours might say that, but the way that I like to look at Brisbane is that it just needs that deeper unfurling, and it's a beautiful process to do that, and we all do that in our own different ways. If you never broke away from your routine, you always take the same route to work, always stop by the same coffee shop and never leave your suburb, potentially Brisbane does feel a little bit boring. But what are all of its hidden treasures? Well, my next guest is 23-year-old Brizzy Mann. He's a content creator and the owner of an outdoors clothing brand. He recently set himself the goal of breaking away from his routine with a mission of photographing every suburb in Brisbane. Jordan Gibb, welcome.
5: G'day, thanks for having me on.
0: Oh, it's quite the mission that you've set yourself on. What was behind it really? Why were you so curious about what Brisbane had to offer?
5: Well, honestly, I'd say that as cliche as it sounds, I do love Brisbane. So first and foremost that, but then secondly, I found that I needed a creative outlet that would actually get me going outside, as funny as that sounds to say. I feel like a lot of the things that I do now revolve around being indoors and not leaving the house. So especially with painting, or if it's, you know, designing for the clothing brand, like I was saying, I think that this was a way just for me to start up a hobby that I could leave the house with.
0: Because when you leave the house, you never know what's going to happen for good and for bad. You never know what you're going to see or what people are going to cross your paths. Have you had those experiences yet where a photography mission has turned into something else?
5: Yeah, I mean, I would say it's turned into what started as a hobby is now a mission. So I think that there's a bit of a common rhetoric around, you know, for photographers especially, you have to travel to get those good photos and you have to travel in order to be inspired. But I don't know, I kind of wanted to go against that in terms of Brisbane is a massive place. And I think as you touched on earlier, there's, you know, so many different suburbs. And if you're going to work in the same place every day, and if you're going to school and eating and sleeping in the same place, I would say that there's a lot that you haven't seen, and there's a lot that still can inspire you in the own city that you live in, I guess.
0: So when you're behind the camera, Jordan, are you capturing, you know, people? Are you capturing specific places, houses, infrastructure, trees? Tell me about some of the shots that you've really been inspired by.
5: Yeah, well, I'd say that I'm very inspired by Queensland architecture as a whole, and definitely the Queenslanders, as we all know them, and the houses that we have. And so I would love to be able to capture more people and more subjects in my photography, but I'd say that I'm a little bit introverted and I do find it hard to just approach people. That's something that I'm working towards, because I do think people are a big part of what makes the suburb, not just the houses and not just the infrastructure. So, hey, if you see me on the street, please come up to me and have a chat and maybe get your photo taken, because I would love to do that.
0: Give Jordan Gibb a little tap on the shoulder and say, I'm willing to be in front of the lens. How many Brisbane suburbs are there? And are you just looking at sort of the Brisbane City Council area? I mean, that's a very, you know, governmental way to look at it.
5: Yeah.
0: Does it bleed out from there? How are you finding the definition of the Brisbane suburbs that you're exploring?
5: Well, currently I am just doing the Brisbane City Council area. So there are 194 suburbs, which does include on Moreton Island as well. So it does expand. It's one of the largest single council states on earth. So it's massive, but I think that that's just the easiest way for me to put a cap on it or to define it. And that way I can start ticking them off.
0: I feel like nothing's going to put a cap on this now that you've started this mission, because no doubt you're going to be, you know, inspired every time you go out there and you find something else intriguing, something else beautiful to look at, and another great photo that you've captured. You're putting these photos where? How can we share this journey with you?
5: So currently I'm just posting them to TikTok, but I would love to start. I am going to start posting them more to Instagram and posting to Facebook. And then one day, maybe the hopes is that once I have enough of a collection, I could create a book or I could create something that is physical and tangible.

0: people could, you know, potentially own in their own home.
1: Do you have a name yet for your Brisbane-specific collection of photos?
0: Oh, that's tricky. I'm not too sure. I think I might have to sit on it, but... yeah, no name for the collection as a whole, but I think it will come to me when I've experienced more of the city.
1: Well, let me put it out there. Let's just see what the collective hive mind comes back with. What do you think if Jordan releases a book of all of the photos that he's collected and continues to collect of every single suburb in Brisbane, which I just think is just such a fantastic and fascinating mission to be on? What's some good names for that book? Get them to me, 0467922612. So what's the next suburb in your sights, Jordan?
0: Well, that's the funny thing. I actually picked most of them at random out of a hat. So I think that randomness of it creates, you know, it allows me to not know where I'm going. So I couldn't say for sure where the next one is, but I might be drawing one today and going out there. It just depends. If I have no work on that day, then I have a free time.
1: All right. Your favourite photo so far?
0: Ooh, favourite photo. I would say actually just yesterday I took a photo in Annerley, which I did, and it was one of my favourite photos I've ever taken, period. And so it was definitely that. It was in a nice long tunnel. There was lots of interesting light and textures early in the morning. The sun was, you know, covered by clouds. And so, yeah, it was a really lovely day.
1: Oh, I can't wait to see the collection. I mean, cheers. TikTok might be... You know, I'm only going to speak for myself and not be ageist, but I haven't ventured into TikTok land yet. Sure. I might be in the wrong generation, but to put them somewhere, Instagram would be good.
0: Yeah.
1: Facebook's probably a little bit too old for me. It's funny how we're finding our own generational places on social media, but cannot wait to see, Jordan Gibb, your collection of every single suburb of Brisbane photographed by you. Well done, and what an exciting mission.
0: Oh, thank you so much.
1: Thanks so much for joining me this morning.
0: Cheers. Have a good one.
1: That's Jordan Gibb on the mission to photograph every suburb in Brisbane. 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Coming up next, it'll be time for Homegrown with our very special guest, Robert Forster.
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1: We're going to get into a tune very shortly. It's special because it's not picked by me. It's not picked by anyone within the ABC. It is, in fact, picked by our very special guest. And I'm talking true Brisbane music royalty have I got for you in Homegrown this morning. Robert Forster, one of the co-founders of the Go-Betweens and one of Australia's most acclaimed singer-songwriters. He's also now an author of the book Songwriters on the Run. And he joins you this morning for Homegrown. Robert, hello.
7: Hello, Mel. How are you?
1: It's so great to chat with you again, Robert. Now tell me, are you enjoying the dizzying heights of the release of your book, your first novel, Songwriters on the Run?
7: Very dizzy heights. I was down at the Byron Bay Writers Festival last week where
1: indeed,
7: I had a very
1: were.
7: Good time. A very good time. The book is going very well. And I am getting very good feedback from friends. And I'm doing a few more writers' festivals. So it's going very, very well.
1: The difference between being a non-fiction author, you've written two non-fictions before, mm-hmm. What was the difference in process to get your first fiction out?
7: Well, I was doing two things at the one time. I was learning to write a novel and I was writing a novel at the same time. So it took me 8 years because I was doing two jobs, not one. I think if I wrote another novel, you'd have to assume that it would take me 4 years or 3 years, which is pretty much what I'm sure that every author's ever told you, except me, which was 8 or 9 years to write my book. But as I say, I was, you know, you're learning to do a job and you're doing the job at the same time. No matter what you're doing, that takes time.
1: Although, Robert, in this case, you did build this book from a song that you'd written back in 2009. So even though that was only three verses long, you did have the idea already kicking around out there. Now, you and I, we did talk about this on the weekend at the Byron Writers Festival.
7: Yep.
1: But for those people hearing this for the first time, how did that three-verse song grow into the novel that I have in my hand today?
7: Okay. I wrote this song called Songwriters on the Run in 2009, and I thought it was just going to be like every other song I've written, and I've probably written about 250, that I just move on to the next song, and that is what normally happens with every songwriter in the world. But what happened was that this song, which is about two songwriters who break out of jail, and they're singer-songwriters on tour, and they break out of jail and they go in search of their manager who lives down in Melbourne. They're up in Rockhampton, the two singer-songwriters. They go down to Melbourne to track down their manager who can solve the problem and get them out of jail. And so basically I just started to think, and I only had three verses, as you say, that only took me to just a little bit of the story. And I started to wonder, why were they in jail? Why did they break out of jail? If they wanted to break out of jail, then perhaps they thought they were innocent. And I just started to get this whole story in my head, which I thought about for 6 years, because I didn't make my next album for 6 years. And by that time, I had about 80% of the book just in my head. And when it came time to write a novel in my life, which was early 2017, I just plugged into this story that I've drawn from a song. To give you an example, imagine Paul McCartney writing Eleanor Rigby, and like that's probably only like two or three verses. Imagine if Paul McCartney wrote a whole novel about Eleanor Rigby. That's what I've done with Songwriters on the Run.
1: Oh, well, it's fantastic, of course, both the original song and the book itself. I'm still not sure how I feel about the manager character Bingo, but I'm letting that settle in with me and I'll keep figuring that out over time. Robert Forster is my guest in Homegrown this morning. This is where another Brisbane identity, in this case Brisbane Music Royalty, comes in and chooses a song for you from another Brisbane artist, their current favourite. Before we get to the song that you've chosen this morning for us, Robert, you've got a show coming up in Brisbane on the 17th of September.
7: Yes.
1: At the Princess Theatre. Now, this is off the back of the release of your ninth solo album called Strawberries, which was released last year. Now, You were adamant that when you toured this album that it had to be with the Swedes that played on the record. Have you pulled that off? Are they going to be with you?
7: They are going to be with me. Three Swedish musicians flying in from Stockholm in 2 weeks. We're going to be rehearsing at Maruka. And then about a week later on the 17th, we're playing at the Princess Theatre. I love and believe in this album very, very much. And I didn't want to do an acoustic tour of this album. I wanted to bring out the three musicians, the Swedish musicians, who I played with for a while, but we've never played in Australia. Mm-hmm. And so I waited and waited. And finally the opportunity came to bring them out, and we're going to tour the way I wanted to. And it's the 17th. They're a great band. They're very, very good musicians. And we play songs all the way through my catalogue, you know, going back to 1979.
1: Oh, it sounds like for the audience it's going to be a very rich experience, but it sounds like it's going to be a really good time for you too, not to be alone up on the stage there, but to have your people behind you.
7: Yes, and they're besides being great musicians, they're lovely people, and I like working with lovely people.
1: Well, you are doing a couple of shows around the country, but of course the one we care about most is the one on the 17th of September at the Princess Theatre in Brizzy.
7: Yes.
1: Robert Forster and his Swedish band off the back of the ninth solo album, Strawberries, but you'll get to hear songs from the whole back catalogue. Let's jump in to the song and the artists that you want to bring to us this morning. Mm-hmm. Robert, tell us who you've chosen and why this particular track.
7: This is a Brisbane band called the John Steele Singers, and I met these guys around 2007 or 8, and they were in their early 20s, and they recorded in a studio up at Mount Nebo that I was recording in as well. And the person that ran the studio told me about this fantastic song that these young musicians had recorded, and I got a CD of it, and it's called Strawberry Wine, and it's off their first EP, and the EP did well. It really sort of set their career up, and this was the lead track, and I just found it a really beautiful, joyful, quite short song, and I love the wit and how beautifully poppy it was, and I found it really, really impressive, and I still do.
1: I reckon, Robert Forster, if the John Steele singers are listening right now and hearing you speak about them like this, their hearts would be a flutter. What a treat that would be to be a Brisbane band being selected by Robert Forster for Homegrown. So thank you so much. We're going to jump into it. What are you going to get up to on this Saturday, Robert?
7: I'm reading. I actually got a book down in Byron Bay at the Byron Bay Bookshop. My wife read it, Karen, read it during the week and couldn't put it down. And now I'm devoting my weekend to reading it.
1: All right. Well, don't leave us hanging. What is it?
7: It's called The Correspondent. And I wish I could tell you the author. I'm really bad at names. It's called The Correspondent. It came out last year. It's all letters. There's no prose in it. It's just this woman writing letters to various people over time. And I can't recommend this book enough. It knocked out my wife, and I'm just entranced with it.
1: All right.
7: And it's called The Correspondent.
1: By Virginia Evans is the author of The Correspondent.
7: Ah, yes.
1: Robert Forster, you enjoy that weekend snuggled up with a book, and let's jump into the Strawberry Wine track by the John Steele Singers. Robert, thanks so much for your time this morning.
7: Lovely talking to you again, Mel.
1: You too. Let's take a listen to the track. And then your latest news headlines are coming up. 612 ABC Brisbane.

0: The John Steele Singers, Outta Brizzy and Strawberry Wine, chosen this morning by Robert Forster from the Go-Betweens. He's going to be playing the Princess Theatre with his whole band, his Swedish band. If you heard that then, they're all flying out from Stockholm for a very special night on the 17th of September. And if you've never seen Robert perform before, you might have seen him with the Go-Betweens way back when, but he's so generous with his time. He's so generous with his story and he's very, very funny too. It'll be a great way to spend a Thursday night in Brizzy. Coming up very shortly, former boxer Jeff the Hornet Horn is landing in the shed. You do not want to miss it. So stick around. Emma Johnson has just joined me in the studio. Good morning, Emma.
1: Morning, Mel. Brisbane police are maintaining a presence at Brookfield in the city's west in the wake of a vicious daylight attack on a young woman. Officers say the 23-year-old woman was stalked and sexually assaulted while walking along Brookfield Road on Thursday morning. A 32-year-old man has been charged with several offences, including rape, and is expected to reappear in court next month. A visible police command post is set to stay active in the area this weekend to reassure worried locals. Overseas, Ukraine's President Volodymyr Zelensky has vowed to respond to a Russian attack on a shopping centre in Kyiv, which has killed at least 15 people and wounded more than 100 others. Authorities say it was a double-tap strike in a popular entertainment district in the central Ukrainian city. Rescuers spent Friday night digging through the rubble, but officials say their efforts have been hampered by the threat of new strikes. Back home, scientists from the Queensland Museum have found fossilised fruit, which is 30 million years old. The new species of ancient fruit was uncovered at a fossil site near the rural town Capella in central Queensland. Researchers say volcanic activity buried the plant, preserving its internal structure and hundreds of tiny seeds. And in the AFL, the Lions look set to secure third spot on the ladder after a comprehensive 63-point win over the Magpies, 25-9-159 to 15-6-96. Brisbane controlled the game from the outset and led at every change, reaffirming their premiership contenders. More news at 9.
0: Thank you very much, Emma Johnson. It's 26-8, which means I've got the keys to the garden shed out. I'm going to be unlocking that padlock very soon. Who am I wandering in there with? You can join us too. Former boxer Jeff the Hornet Horn is landing in the shed next, and you are not going to want to miss his story. On the text line, regarding Robert Forster's reading recommendation, he's going to be wrapping himself around the book The Correspondent this weekend. Michelle says, good morning. The Correspondent is a compelling and thought-provoking book. It is beautifully written with strong characters and an engaging story that kept me interested throughout. So there you go. You got a song recommendation as well as a book. That's what we do at Saturday Breakfast at 612 ABC Brisbane. Stick around. The Shed is up next.
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8: Traffic.
9: No accidents or breakdowns on Brisbane's roads so far this morning. Got some traffic lights on flash to look out for in the valley. That's at the intersection of Ann Street and Warner Street. Also some debris on Lytton Road at Paringa Road in Murarrie. At Willowbank Raceway today, got some races on. That's causing delays on the Cunningham Highway between Yamanto and Amberley and also outside the raceway. No delays, the M1 down to the Gold Coast. All clear, all of Brisbane's other major motorways and freeways. And a smooth run to be heading up through to the Sunshine Coast on the Bruce Highway. Southbound back to Brisbane. Nice clear run there. Traffic starting to build inbound on the Riverside Expressway. Also Milton Road heading into the city and getting a little bit busy Countess Street in the city as well. I'm Jason McLean from ATN with all your latest 612 ABC Brisbane traffic.
0: Thanks, Jason McLean. That's what you do with your roads, but what do you wear? Shane Kennedy from The Bomb.
10: So it's most likely going to stay cloudy all day. Probably start breaking up in the evening and overnight tonight, Mel. So we do have a pretty big cloud band extending across southern and central Queensland today. So that's just moving across at the moment. Looks like we'll probably struggle to see too much rainfall making it to the ground though, so it's trying, particularly over the Darling Downs, seeing a bit on the radar, but yeah, I think it's really going to struggle and probably evaporate before it reaches the ground, but may see a little bit of a light sprinkle or so through the day, so hopefully won't interrupt too many plans. It's kept those temperatures pretty mild, just sitting in the low teens at the moment, and probably only get into the low 20s today, so forecasting around 22 degrees just with that cloud cover, but expecting that'll break up again overnight. And tomorrow there should be a bit more sunshine and get a little bit warmer then, more into the mid-20s, but we might also see a few isolated showers hanging around in the afternoon tomorrow.
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0: It is that time. It is time to pop the kettle on. It is time to wander out into the yard. Into the place where we hang out with mates and we tinker with some of life's deeper and possibly shallower discussions, where we might shed some tears, we might share some laughs and pick up a new skill or two. Welcome to the shed. Today, within our humble four tin walls, where the weather is slightly warmer and the sun is out, you are joined by a Brisbane icon who rocked everyone's world when he defeated boxing world champ Manny Pacquiao. He did it again when he announced his retirement from the ring to fight for a bigger cause. You're joined by Jeff Horn, a proud Brisbaneite, former boxer, father, and a bullying advocate or anti-bullying advocate. Jeff Horn, welcome.
8: Thanks for having me, Mel.
0: It's a pleasure to have you in the shed. Now, I start at the beginning of the year with a bit of a list of people who are from Brisbane who are icons who I want to speak to. You've been on that list since the beginning of the year, so it's great to have you in today.
8: That's nice to hear.
0: I know you're a busy guy. So let's go back a bit. We like to get to a bit of an origin story here in the shed. Mm-hmm. Tell me about little you. Were you always looking towards the future and thinking, I want to be a boxer one day?
8: No way. When I was little, I wanted to be a soccer player or a football player, I should say. I was a mad soccer player. I really, really wanted to become that.
0: And that's Did you play for a team?
8: Yeah, I used to play at the Acacia Ridge, then I went to the Rochdale Rovers and all those type of things, but I just never got picked. I was never good enough. So,
0: all right. So you left soccer behind.
8: Yeah. And then I was like, well, what am I going to do? This was by basically 18 years of age. And I was like, well, going to be going out night clubbing and things like that, probably just to have some fun, because that's what you do at the when you're 18, with the girlfriend at that stage, which is now the wife. And I was like, I need to learn how to protect you and protect myself, because I got into some fights and I didn't do very well at them.
0: Okay. So it was just life out there in the world that sparked that, you know, desire to become a boxer. It's no small decision, though. There's not many people who like to get punched in the head by choice.
8: I know, but I guess I found out that I was good at it.
0: That overrode the pain.
8: Exactly. I was good at getting punched in the head because I could take the punishment and I could keep going, or I just didn't let it bother me. And I guess that's with anything in life that people are good at, they don't let the little stuff bother them. There's little things that might happen to someone and you just go, that doesn't matter. I'm not going to let that faze me. I'm going to keep pushing forward.
0: I'm interested by that endurance part of this conversation because your nickname became the Hornet. Mm-hmm. And as we know, the Hornet can sting and sting and sting, unlike the bee that's got one sting,
8: exactly.
0: Got to use it wisely and that's it. Is that how the nickname came to be?
8: Exactly. So I didn't want a copy of course, one of the best out there, Muhammad Ali, a sting like a bee. And I was like, well, the bee, as you said, bee can only sting once and then they're dead. I want to be able to sting them multiple times, and that's a hornet.
0: Jeff Horn is who you're hearing the voice of this morning in the shed. We have to talk about that moment that you beat Manny Pacquiao. What was your reaction? Did you go in? I mean, obviously you would have been going in confident, absolutely confident. You wanted to win, no doubt. But what did you think your chances were?
8: I was good. I felt I had the belief in myself. Obviously, there's times throughout that lead up where you picture yourself in there with them, and normally I'm picturing winning. But there's times, obviously, when you dream at night and things like that, where you picture yourself losing and getting knocked out or badly losing against someone, because that can happen in boxing. And I just had to rewrite it. I had to go back into my head and go, that's not what I want to see, and show myself actually winning the fight.
0: Well, what moment in that fight did you really feel like you had a winning chance?
8: Look, at the start, I thought I was doing well. Like, I was going out there. I was like, man, he's not as fast and as I thought he was going to be, because I was thinking he was just going to be something extraordinary that I wasn't able to deal with. But I was able to match him, and I was able to crowd him and upset his rhythm. And I was like, I can do this. So coming back after a few rounds, I'm like, I feel like I'm beating this guy. I'm doing what the plan is here, and I'm going to win.
0: Amazing. And of course, you went on to do that. Huge moment for you. It really put you, you know, you became a household name because of that win, even for people who didn't really know boxing. But if you're in Brisbane, they became aware of Jeff Horn as a Brisbane icon, as someone who could really get in there and do world champion things. Now, 6 years later, however, you announced your retirement. What drove that decision? Had you just had enough, or did something else tug you away?
8: No, that was like the work that I'm doing, and I was doing it while I was boxing as well with Bullyproof Australia, and that was getting this program into schools and helping change the kids' thoughts and stuff on themselves and how they're treating each other. And I feel like if I'm able to save just one life out there or change one person's perspective on bullying and things like that, I've made a difference, right? And that's the biggest thing I can do. It's better than a world title, really, to me, to be able to do that. But I've needed that world title to be able to get to this position, to be able to make this difference.
0: There's a million hardships, a billion hardships in the world that can draw our own individual attention. But what hooked you particularly about becoming an anti-bullying advocate?
8: I've been through it myself, not as bad as probably what some people have been, but I definitely, at times of my life when I was younger, I had those suicidal thoughts and stuff because people were treating me mean, calling me names, and then eventually getting into fights with them. And that's when you feel like you sometimes go home, and that's what I was thinking. I was like, I don't have any confidence in myself. People don't like me. I can't do anything to make them like me. And this sucks. I hate my life.
0: And it's so big when you're young. You can't see your way forwards, and your parents or the people around you can be saying to you that this will pass, because as adults we do know that, but we can't really hear that. Do you find that kids can hear you more because of your journey and because of your history as a boxer?
8: I really hope so. Like, for people probably now to look at me and go, he was a bullied school kid back when he was at school, even though, as I said, I wasn't the worst off, but I wasn't the best off either. And there was times I went through the struggle thing, but kids would be looking at me and going, hey, he's been through it. He's been through those tough times where he really, really struggled mentally, and he was able to push through and do an absolutely extraordinary thing. And that's what I want them to learn. I want them to learn that they themselves can go through these hard times. People can put them down as much as they want, but they can push through and do something extraordinary with their lives.
0: In the shed today, Jeff Horn, former boxer, now anti-bullying advocate. He's your guest in the shed this morning. He's part of Bullyproof Australia. Now, Jeff, a part of the shed that we always love to get to is to find out what's behind the person, behind what the person is doing, the big things in their life, and finding those little things that not only really sort of make you tick underneath, but the things that you tinker with that give you maybe a bit of a distraction from the bigger stuff in life. What are you tinkering with?
8: I tinker with puzzles a lot, with word puzzles mainly, with Wordle and things like that. People know all about that. I'm still on Wordle for these years later.
0: Me too. I'm on Wordle.
8: I'm still going. Done it this morning. Got it in three.
0: Oh, last night when I was doing it in bed, because I do it as the very, very last thing. I do connections.
8: Yes, I do that too.
0: Which I got last night without any errors.
8: Too.
0: Oh,
8: well,
0: high five from the other side of the desk. And I do Wordle and connections as the very last thing that I do. It's like my last moment to just debrief the mind and get ready for sleep. But you do it in the morning.
8: I do it whenever I can.
0: Okay.
8: I've done Wordle, but I haven't done the other games like connections and things. But I use them as distractions from the everyday busy things that you're doing. And that's quick. You can get on it quickly, go through it, do it, and it's done.
0: And do you keep your stats?
8: Yeah, 100%. I don't know. I've played thousands of games on there, I'm pretty sure.
0: I don't let my son loves both Wordle and connections, and he doesn't have access to that on his phone after a certain time of night. You know, he's on a timer with his phone. So we all kind of gather around the one phone at night when we're all there at the same time and we do it together. But Wordle has to be done on my phone so I can keep gathering the stats.
8: Yeah.
0: Jeff Horn, former boxer, now anti-bullying advocate, is your guest in the shed this morning. So puzzles are something that you like to tinker with. Have you got any tips or tricks for us for those word puzzles? Not just necessarily Wordle, but any word puzzles. What are some of your tips and techniques to, you know, get them done in the best possible way and enjoy them the most?
8: Look, I can't give away starting words, really, because I'm in groups, so I'm competitive with them. So if they're listening, I can't give away the starting words that I choose. But look, I was thinking of other little things that I could give. And I asked my wife, like, what's some things that we could do, some tips and tricks? And one of them that I thought of when she gave me some ideas was hanging your pants up in the shower, in a hot shower, to make sure that they're clean. You can get a couple of wears out of them before you have to then do it. So there you go.
0: Also, Jeff Horn, I've got to say to that, and again, revealing about myself, is that I'm not one to iron. I'm not owning an iron. I will not be ironing till the day that I die. But if I happen to buy a fabric accidentally, that can get a little bit crinkly. You just hang it up in the shower.
8: Yep.
0: And this steam gets out all of the wrinkles. And that's one way to deal with
8: it. And it cleans it.
0: Cleans it.
8: It kind of cleans it

0: Because you don't have anything smelly on your pants when it's been steamed.
1: Jeff Horn with your life hacks this morning. Now, I want to go to something that I did find out about you as well, not just about how you keep your pants clean in the shower, but your Rubik's Cube collection. That's another kind of puzzle that you enjoy. What is it about the Rubik's Cube that you enjoy that, because it can frustrate others?
0: Well, I was one of them back in the day, and I just really wanted to complete it one time. And I wanted to learn how to complete it. So I ended up doing a YouTube thing to find out ways to solve it. And I eventually was able to do that after a while. And then I just got faster and faster, kept on doing it and doing it and doing it. And that's what I did. I enjoyed it.
1: So then that process where you know that you've got the knowledge to solve the Rubik's Cube, that part's not a mystery to you anymore.
0: Yeah.
1: Yet you still enjoy it. So you'll pick it up. Someone else generally, I imagine, has to mess it all up for you. Yes. That has to, how it has to work in our household, because our son can solve the Rubik. We have to mess it up.
0: Yeah.
1: And I just see him just sort of almost absentmindedly picking it up, and then the fingers start to go and then it's solved, and then he puts it back down again.
0: Yeah.
1: What's happening for you in that little moment between picking it up and solving it? Do you feel your nervous system relax? Is it just a complete and utter distraction, full absorption in the cube?
0: Yeah, it's just a process. You know the process of how to fix it, and people look at it and go, oh, it's so confusing because there's colours everywhere. But the main thing is looking at the middle colours of the cube, and that's the ones that you've got to focus on to fix it all up.
1: Would you go as far as saying, Jeff Horn, that it's a type of meditation for you?
0: I think so. I think it is a meditation, because I don't just have that one now, and I want to keep that brain active and doing different things like this and complex things. I'll do a lot of the 3x3s, 5x5s, 7x7s, all those type of puzzles, Rubik's Cubes, to keep myself challenged.
1: When you're in schools teaching the kids as part of your work for Bullyproof Australia, what is the importance of those little things that kids find for themselves that hook their mind and take them away from the bigger problems?
0: Yeah, look, kids definitely need the distraction these days, especially with technology and how that's come, and we can always have something, we're entertained so quickly now, and we need to have things out there that, like toys. I used to love playing with just toys in my room till I was probably 12 years old or something. But I feel like kids can't, it's hard to do that now. And they're watching one thing and then they're onto the next. And we need things to slow ourselves down so we can actually think a little bit.
1: Yeah, and they can help you as well. When you know how to solve a Rubik's Cube, you can feel pretty special. It's a pretty good party trick.
0: It is a good party trick. When there's a Rubik's Cube around, you go, yeah, I could solve that. And they go, no, whatever. And then you do it in a couple of minutes, and then you're like, there you go, done.
1: Former boxer, now anti-bullying advocate for Bullyproof Australia, Jeff the Hornet Horn. It's been such a treat to speak to you in the shed this morning. Now, in terms of your work within schools, before I let you go, are you still directly going into schools yourself? And if so, where are you going to be next?
0: Yes, I am going into the schools. I'll have to look at my calendar. I have no idea what I'm doing. That's how I live my life. I look at the calendar of what I'm doing every day.
1: Day by day.
0: Exactly. But yes, I'm going to schools and doing talks and trying to inspire. But our program's not just me going and inspiring kids. We've got someone that goes and trains the teachers in some conflict management. And then we've got an actually 10-lesson program times 5 levels. So 50 lessons out there for kids to help them with bullying and conflict.
1: Well, if you've got a parent who's listening right now, or a grandparent, and their child is experiencing bullying at school, what's something that you could tell them right now to just give them a little bit of support to support their special person?
0: Yeah, look, communication is key, and it's just talking together and trying to figure out some strategies between you to kind of make the situation kind of either stop or at least make it a little bit better. But they're very happy to reach out to us as well. I'm happy to talk to people and sort out schools. I know schools don't like saying that they've got a problem, but we're a proactive approach. We're not saying that a school's got a bullying problem, but we get in there and we help the education of all students to make themselves feel included.
1: So if you'd love to have Jeff Horn and the Bullyproof Australia organisation in your school, you can jump online, go to Bullyproof Australia and reach out, and also have that conversation with your school and say, hey, can we have these guys coming in?
0: That's the best way, because the schools need some push from the parents, and the parents are the strongest people in the schools normally to go, hey, we want this. We don't have something in this space, and we really need this to fix it.
1: Jeff the Horn at Horn. Vaughan. It's been so good to have you in the shed. Oh, Brisbane icon, former boxer, anti-bullying advocate. Thank you so much for
0: You
1: and for being with us this morning.
0: No problem.
1: To get us up to what's happening on your radio after 9 o'clock, that'll be with Sally Rope. Bit of Dido. And thank you. 612 ABC Brisbane.

0: That is Dido, and thank you. Thank you so much for all of your texts this morning for solving the great conundrum that is, how do you spell the word brekkie? The overwhelming vote. The results in the tally were BREKKY, and I know that has some of you twitching, but the majority has spoken.
1: The ABCs of Greater Brisbane.
0: Yes, this week we've been asking for your nominations of suburbs starting with the letter P. It boiled down to just two, Paddington and Pullen Vale. Now it's over to you to decide who will win, Paddington or Pullen Vale. That's what you've got to drop in a text, 0467 922 612. Voting is open until Sunday evening, so get amongst it. Someone who always gets amongst it, Sally Rope. Hello, how are you this morning?
2: Good, I'm well. I feel like there's a lot more people in Paddington than there are in Pullen Vale.
0: Yeah.
2: Unless they're getting their horses to vote out there, which they could be. I don't know, but I feel like Paddington has a distinct advantage over in this one.
0: Okay, well, if you like to go for the underdog, which I always do, Pullen Vale is what you've got to put in your text message. Now, I was just having a little chuckle, Sally Rope, because I said to you about Jerry Colby Williams being in here, and I said, you should have seen his yams. And you said, well, I happen to be
2: in the lift. He
0: with the yams.
2: It in.
0: Monstrous things.
2: Yeah.
0: One of them on a dolly trolley.
2: Yeah, yeah.
0: So big.
2: He just wheeled it in. I was just like, normal Saturday morning. It's fine.
0: And then you walked in and I had to say, look, Sally, if there's topsoil around, it's because of a giant yam. And you're like, I'm all over it.
2: Yeah, yeah.
0: I've spent time in the lift with it.
2: I've seen it already this morning.
0: Sally Rope, what's coming up after nine?
2: Well, just after nine, actually, we're going to have a chat about feelings. How do you feel about your smartphone?
0: I could toss it out the car windows most days,
2: yes,
0: to be honest.
2: But then also, are you sometimes like, oh, where's my smartphone? Where is my little baby? Where is it?
0: I'm always definitely looking for it. I'm reaching for it without even a thought. And that's why I hate it.
2: Yeah, exactly.
0: It controls me.
2: We're going to be talking to someone who has done a fair bit of research on how we feel about our smartphones, our changing views towards our smartphones, and also a little bit of a movement back to the old landline. Or the idea of a landline, or creating a landline from our mobile. So,
0: what?
2: Yeah, I know. We're going to be talking about that. And then, of course, after 11 o'clock, our Sound Foundation segment, where we get to talk all about music. Kelly Dawn Helmerich is a bass player with a band called Camp Cope. Very cool. Aussie, all female. Alt rock band.
0: She's just written a book recently.
2: She has, and that's what we're going to be talking about.
0: Excellent.
2: Yeah, it's basically her chatting to a whole bunch of female musicians, Australian musicians, and non-binary musicians about how they have navigated the Australian music industry.
0: Oh, that is amazing. I just, as someone yesterday, I can't remember who it was now, had that book, said, you've got to read this. Mm-hmm. It's absolutely brilliant. And of course, Sally Rope is finger on the pulse. Cannot wait for that. Sally Rope on your radio after 9 o'clock this morning. A big thanks to Tomo in the producer tank for all of her amazing work this morning and all of your incredible work on the text line as well and on the phones. It's been wonderful to have your company. It's time for your 9 o'clock news.
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6: Good morning, ABC News with Sue Fitzpatrick. The video app TikTok has agreed to pay more than $550 million to settle a case with the US government over claims it violated children's online privacy laws. The US Justice Department sued TikTok and its parent company ByteDance in 2024 for allegedly failing to protect the privacy of children and illegally collecting their information. The department has described the agreement as a major victory for children and parents. Australia, Canada and the United Kingdom say it's shameful that the Israel Defence Forces have decided not to pursue criminal investigations for a strike that killed seven aid workers in 2024. Jono Wakeley has more.
7: In a joint statement, the three countries say the victims of the Israeli strike and their families deserve justice and accountability, and that they will continue to seek answers on their behalf. The strikes killed seven aid workers with World Central Kitchen, including one from the UK, a US-Canada dual citizen, and Australian Zomi Frankum. The IDF has conceded that its investigations had found evidence of serious failures but that there is no reasonable suspicion of criminal misconduct. More than 73,000 people have been killed in Israeli attacks since the start of the Gaza War in 2023, with the dead including aid workers, doctors, journalists, and others.
6: At least 15 people have been killed and 120 wounded in a Russian double-tap drone attack on a shopping centre in the Ukrainian city of Kryvyi Rih. Here's the BBC's Dan Johnson.
8: Footage shows a drone diving towards the already burning shopping centre. Despite attempts to shoot it down, it then hit the building. People are reported trapped beneath rubble and rescue teams are searching. President Zelensky, who's from Kryvyi Rih, said the strike was absolutely cynical and despicable. He added the second drone struck half an hour after the first, targeting emergency workers. More than 100 people were wounded.
6: Back home now, the Sydney Swans will return to the field this weekend as the club deals with a scandal involving five players. The Swans will host an AFLW and AFL doubleheader at the SCG tomorrow. Five men's players have been suspended for the rest of the season for breaching club rules around drinking and staying out late. Separately, Victoria Police are investigating a report of sexual assault. No charges have been laid. The ACT has joined New South Wales in signing

0: A deal with the federal government for a gun buyback scheme. Harry Frost reports.
1: The Commonwealth will fund 75% of the compensation and administration costs of the ACT scheme and all firearm destruction costs. In the wake of the Bondi terror attack, the ACT government introduced new laws in February that capped the number of guns a licence holder can own to 5, with exemptions allowing up to 10 for occupational and sporting purposes, as well as additional powers for police to ensure high-risk individuals can't gain access to firearms. There are about 23,000 firearms in the territory and more than 7,000 firearms licence holders, about 14% of whom the government expects will be affected by the proposed cap.
0: Scientists from the Queensland Museum have made a groundbreaking discovery, finding fossilised fruit which is 30 million years old. The new species of ancient fruit was uncovered at a fossil site near the rural town of Capella in central Queensland. The museum's principal scientist of geosciences, Andrew Rosfelds, says it's the first and oldest known fruit of its kind in the world.
2: There is no fossil record of fruits of this family anywhere in the world. So these fossils from central Queensland are some of the, well, they're the only fruits known of this family from anywhere, which again makes it incredibly interesting.
0: In sport, men's tennis world number one Jannik Sinner has pulled out of the US Open. The BBC's Russell Fuller has more.
3: It's a right knee injury that is the problem. He has been back on court in Monte Carlo this week, but he said in a statement that he's not where he needs to be, and I'm sure the five-set format at the US Open will have been a factor. He says, "I'm very sad and disappointed as New York has a special place in my heart. He was the champion there in 2024, but he's not played since Wimbledon. He's missed the ATP Tour events in Montreal and Cincinnati, and it means it's the first time in his career he's ever had to miss a Grand Slam through injury."
0: Queensland's weather, isolated showers along the east coast north of Ingham, mostly sunny elsewhere. Cairns and Rockhampton 27, Townsville 26. In the southeast, a cloudy day with light winds. Brisbane and Ipswich 22, Logan 21, the Gold and Sunshine Coast 22, and Toowoomba 18 degrees.
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6: Good morning to you. 5 minutes past nine on your Saturday. How's it going? What is happening? What are you up to today? A little bit cloudy, really, isn't it? Makes me feel colder than it actually is. Looking for a bit of a cloudy weekend, in fact. In Hurston right now, 15 degrees. Green Slopes, 15 degrees as well. Hello to you if you're on Coogee Mudlow Island this morning, 14 degrees. In Chua, 14 degrees as well. Priestdale, you're on 13 degrees. Sandstone Point, 15 degrees. On the GC, hello, 17 degrees. On the Sunshine Coast, 16. And if you're listening in Rocky, you're on 19. And Bundaberg, 19 degrees as well. I'll be with you until midday today. Lots of stuff still to come. We'll play the Queenslander quiz, we'll take a regional road trip, and we will hear about a new book examining the experience of being a female or non-gender conforming artist in the Australian music industry in our Sound Foundation segment after 11 o'clock this morning. But I would love to hear from you this morning about how you feel about your smartphone. Do you take it everywhere you go? Do you panic if you don't have it? Or does it just really not bother you much? Or maybe it's a little from column A, a little from column B. 1-300-222-612 or 0467-922-612. We are going to hear from someone in a sec who's done some research into how we feel about our smartphones. And we'll also talk about something called untethering, a deliberate move away from reliance on your phone. Perhaps you've got some tips for us. Have you locked your phone in a drawer when you're not using it? Perhaps you're using one of those blocking apps, or you've made the move to a so-called dumb phone that can only make calls. Let me know. 1-300-222-612 or 0467-922-612. We'll do it after this from Huey Lewis in the news. It's Hip to be Square. 612 ABC Brisbane and Queensland this morning.

1996 album Four. I remember having that one on cassette. Huey Lewis and the News. Hip to be square, you're on 612 ABC Brisbane and Queensland this morning. Sally Rope with you. 11 minutes past nine. Just a reminder for you today, if you are heading out and thinking of jumping on a ferry and you are going to do that between 11 and 1, perhaps go a little bit earlier or a little bit later because there is some industrial action happening today. 11 to 1 o'clock today, no ferry services will operate during these periods and customers are encouraged to consider alternative transport options where possible. I think there's some more industrial action happening on Monday as well. So for the latest updates, you can visit the TransLink website or check signage and announcements at ferry terminals. Something else I need to let you know about. Do you remember over the last couple of years where we have had the portrait painting competition and it has been called the Bradleys? Well, this year it has changed slightly. It is called the Larrys. If you like to dabble in painting or sketch, sculpture or even collage, we would like you to be a part of this. 612 ABC Brisbane calling on all artists of all ages and abilities to get creative for the Larrys, the 612 Faces of Brisbane, a portrait competition celebrating the one and only Loretta Ryan, whether or not you're a professional or maybe it's something you just do on the weekends, first-time painter or someone who has been doodling in notebooks for years. We would love to see your masterpiece and you can pick any medium you want. For all the information, just text portrait to 04679.

0: uncontactable. Or if you are on the phone talking to someone, not checking emails or social media while you're talking. There is an interesting little resurgence happening at the moment. Retro phone handsets are making a bit of a comeback. There are apps to block other apps on the phone, and something which is actually called landlining, where you treat your mobile as if it's not mobile. Dr. Jess Hardley is a research fellow in the ARC Centre of Excellence for the Digital Child at Edith Cowan University. They have been researching our attitudes towards our phones. Now, Jess, I think you're a little bit younger than me, but I remember when you were considered to be a bit of a poser if you had a mobile, and God forbid you spoke on it in a public place.
1: I certainly spent all of my teenage years without a mobile phone.
0: Yes.
1: So we might be of a similar vintage.
0: So how has our phone usage changed then in the past 10 to 15 years?
1: So really quite dramatically. So when we consider the technological evolution of mobile phones, many listeners can probably remember the Nokia brick.
0: Yes.
1: With clunky buttons that would stick out of the device. It was really heavy. It was certainly mobile, hence the term mobile phone, so you could take it around with you. But it didn't have the networked connectivity that emerged with the release of devices such as smartphones, with the touchscreen interface and with apps. So we've really seen big shifts over the last 20 years.
0: And when it comes to phone companies, I suppose they're moulding these devices so it's easy for us to be able to carry them around, right?
1: Yeah, absolutely. When you think about all the different varieties of smartphones that are available to the public now, there's different weights, there's different sizes. Some people prefer to have a larger screen, and so that device may not fit into a pocket, but the larger screen is better for them personally. But then we have other people who prefer to be able to fit a smaller device. They carry it in their hand, maybe they put it in their pocket or in a bag. And it goes with them everywhere. And so what my research has really found over the last decade is that mobile phones, particularly smartphones, have been integrated into our everyday life in a way that we're very rarely without our phones near or on our body.
0: As part of your research, though, you also asked people how they felt about their smartphones. What kind of responses did you get, and was it the response that you had anticipated?
1: Yes, I really went in with an open mind. I'm not anticipating that there would be a particular response. But what I found when I asked my participants to hold their device in their hand and just pause for a moment and to reflect on what their device means to them. And in those moments, some participants started to stroke their device really affectionately, and a little smile might appear on their face.
0: Like Dr. Evil with the cat. Is this what you're saying?
1: Perhaps a little more affectionately. other people exclaimed, "Oh, it's my world. I love my phone." One participant held her phone and sort of clutched it to her chest and said, "It's my world." Mm. Other participants said, "Oh, no, I don't really want to do this activity because my phone is just a burden. It's a necessary burden that I carry around with me." So there was a real range of responses. But what my research found was that there's a real gender difference in how smartphones and apps are used, particularly in public spaces. One of the primary aims of my research over the last decade has been to understand how networked connectivity, how apps and GPS, so geolocative sharing, how that's altered Australians' experience of public spaces. Mm. So when it comes to safety and risk. And what emerged from my research was that particularly women and girls are using their mobile devices

0: create what I call an ambient safety net.
1: Yeah, right.
0: So that they're constantly connected to trusted people in their life. And of course, this is not for all women and girls, but I really did find that there was a difference between how women and girls talked about their devices and how men and boys did. But also to note that, that there were non-binary and trans people involved in my research as well.
1: Mm. Yeah, I mean, for women in particular, smartphones have been a safety device, especially if you're out at night, you can send your location or you live alone. Does that mean, though, necessarily that we're more constantly connected?
0: Yes. The rise of the interface of smartphones as we know them today means that we are more connected. We can be connected at almost all times. And so some of my participants talked about how they really enjoyed going camping. And there was, you know, particular places that they would go camping because they know that there's no reception. And to have just to sort of sigh and the way that they described those experiences, I could see in their body that they were relaxing as they remembered those moments. So for some people, they are really craving that disconnection, even if it's momentarily.
1: You're on 612 ABC Brisbane and Queensland this morning. Sally Rope with you for your Saturday morning and speaking with Dr. Jess Hardley, a research fellow in the ARC Centre of Excellence for the Digital Child at Edith Cowan University. They have done an article for The Conversation talking about their research into our attitudes to our smartphones. Jess, you just touched on that disconnection there for a second. There is a little bit of a trend that we're seeing at the moment towards untethering. Can you explain a bit more about that?
0: Yeah, sure. So what I've been observing over the last 12 months or so is that there is this surge of retro gadgets that turn our smartphones into old school landlines. So some of them come with a physical docking station that you attach to the wall at home.
1: Yeah, like the old school landline that were up on the wall.
0: Precisely. Yeah. So in the charging port, you can attach a retro headset with the long coiled cord. And so some people are using there's a return to the mobile phone becoming more stationary.
1: Yeah, I saw even shops like Sports Girl are selling like retro handsets online.
0: Yeah, and so what's really interesting is that it's not just for the older generations, perhaps from our vintage, who are remembering our teenage years perhaps and wanting to return to that. We're also seeing that there are shops like Sports Girl who are targeting a much younger demographic who may not have any lived experience of having a landline, but they're also craving it. So it's quite interesting to see that.
1: I saw a really cute story last year from the US in Portland, Oregon, of course. A mum managed to convince enough families in their street to install landlines that they created a retro bubble for their children so they could still talk on the phone, but they weren't using apps and so on.
0: Yes, and anecdotally, we know that this is emerging in Australia as well.
1: Yeah, right.
0: Particularly with families with young children who perhaps don't have their own device yet, whether it's a smartphone or a tablet, but they are installing landlines again so their children can call their friends.
1: I got to say, when I go out to a concert, which admittedly these days not very often, Jess, but when I go out to a concert or a gig, I hate standing behind people who are videoing. I hate the fact that there are cameras everywhere. I hate the fact that people are talking loudly on their phones. It does my head in. But we are seeing a rise of people pushing back against this as well, and especially with artists creating phone-free events.
0: Yeah, and that's existed for several years now, but it is certainly gaining in popularity. whether it's a concert or a comedy performance, there may be an announcement either on the ticket or before the performance to please, you know, refrain from taking photos or videos. And anecdotally, again, what I'm hearing is that many people are walking away from those events feeling that they enjoyed the event more.
1: Just going back to the bubble in Portland there where a mum convinced enough people to get a landline back so the kids could all talk on the phones. We're seeing now in schools phones not being allowed. Are the young people kind of pushing back a little bit against this full-on connectivity?
0: Yes and no. So what I'm seeing is that particularly teens are coming up with really creative workarounds mm-hmm. when they're at school. So even though there may be a smartphone ban, they still have, most schools have compulsory or school-issued laptops, which are connected. So there are some teens using Excel as a live chat.
1: Oh,
0: and so if a teacher...
1: I can't even use Excel in my workplace, let alone as a live chat.
0: And so there's these creative workarounds that teens are turning to that at a quick glance, it may look like they're doing their homework, but they're chatting with their friends. So there are certainly these workarounds emerging and in the coming months, that's really what I'm hoping to focus on in my research is what are teens doing?
1: Who do you think then are those who are sort of untethering the most? Are we talking about the Gen Xers who remember a time without smartphones, or are we talking about the millennials and Gen Zs who are kind of getting loving all the retro stuff at the moment? What's the age group we're looking at mostly for this untethering, Jess?
0: So from what I've seen, millennials and Gen Z, so there's events that are emerging in Australia and globally around community reading events. So there's a reading rave that occurs in Amsterdam on the rooftop of a museum. And there's many younger people attending these events. There's book doofs that have existed in Melbourne since last year where people come together with physical books and read together in silence. And it's something that people are really enjoying. And that is something that is being targeted to younger generations.
1: Dr. Jess Hardley, thanks so much for joining us this morning. Very interesting research that Jess has done in regards to our relationships to our smartphones. There is also an article on The Conversation if you are keen to check it out. You can just pop in Conversation, Dr. Jess Hardley. That will pop up. Thank you so much, Jess. Really appreciate your time this morning.
0: Thanks for having me and interest in my research.
1: Brad has texted in on 0467922612. I try to use my phone as little as possible, but I need to be able to check my emails. That's the thing, isn't it, Brad? You know, you feel like, you're going to miss out on a work email or something important. I'm like, what if I go out and I leave my phone at home and I miss out on a massive piece of celebrity gossip, Brad? That's what I'm worried about. Peter and Karina has fully untethered almost. He says, I live for almost 20 years controlled by my phone, work related. I now control it. I turn it off every night when we sit down to dinner, switch it back on after coffee in the morning. If it's that important, they'll leave a message. Plus, my phone doesn't go everywhere with me. Yeah, Peter, I think you've really, you know, you've got it under control there, because that's how it used to be. Remember when we had answering machines and people would ring your house and you'd put a kooky message on there and they would leave a message? And you'd get home and it was a nice special little thing. Oh, do I have any messages? How do you feel about your smartphone? 1-300-222-612 or 0467-922-612. And has your attitude changed over the past 10 years or so? Love to hear from you.
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3: Traffic. No accidents or breakdowns on Brisbane's roads at the moment. Getting some delays westbound Yamanto through Amberley for the Cunningham Highway, and slight delays both directions outside Willowbank Raceway as well. Meantime, no delays all other Brisbane majors, including the M1 if you're heading on down to the Gold Coast. Bruce Highway getting a little bit busy northbound over the Pine Rivers Bridge. Rest of the run to the Sunshine Coast nice and clear, and no delays coming back through to Brisbane onto the Gateway Motorway as well. Inbound Riverside Expressway, traffic get a little bit busy there. Also building up Gympie Road through Chermside. A little bit busy at southbound to Beans Road at Castledine. And if you're heading west towards Toowoomba today on the Warrico Highway, that's a nice smooth run without delay too. I'm Jason McLean from ATM with all your latest 612 ABC Brisbane traffic.
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9: 28 minutes past nine. Yeah, our hot takers will be in the studio shortly. This is where two friends of the program give us their hot takes on some of the big and small issues of the week. And then, of course, we get your hot takes on their hot takes. Everyone has a great time. Some of you don't have a great time because then you text in and tell us. But our text number is 0467 922 612, or you can call 1300 222 612. Harry and Meghan heading back to the UK. As you can imagine, the British press completely being normal about this. But I'm just wondering why there is still so much vitriol about them. That's one of the things our hot takers will be talking about. Plus, also accidental animal incursions. I don't know if you saw this amazing footage from a call to the police in Tarragindi this week. It was a call for a possible break and enter intruder into the house. That's kind of what it was, but it wasn't a human intruder. We'll talk about that as well. Our hot takers in after the Eurogliders. We will together.

0: Yurra Gliders, we will together, 6:12, ABC Brisbane and Queensland this morning, 25 minutes away from 10. Great to have your company this morning, Sally Rope with you, and this is time for our hot takes. We have all got hot takes. Some have more hot takes than others, but at this time on a Saturday morning, we like to invite two friends of the program into the studio to give us their hot takes, which normally only their family, friends and significant others have to put up with. But today, they're on the radio. Adam Bruins is here. He's the co-founder of Aruga PR. Hello.
1: Good morning.
0: Very much enjoying that Yurra Gliders song too.
1: Oh my gosh, I'm saying whoever's on tunes today is nailing it.
0: And Tash Olsen-Sito is here as well, chief executive of On Talent. Hello.
2: Good morning, Sally. And I loved getting the groove on with Adam while we were waiting.
0: Yeah. That's actually an underrated Yurra Gliders song, I will say. And of course, we love to hear your hot takes on our hot takes this morning. 1-300-222-612. Or 0467-922612. Now, after moving to the US 6 years ago this week, Harry and Meghan, Duke and Duchess of York, have announced they're moving back to the UK with their two children, 7-year-old Prince Archie. By the way, Archies are always naughty. I'm putting this out there. As someone who used to babysit, I'm sorry if you've got an Archie. They're great kids, but they're always naughty.
1: Yeah, I would agree.
0: As
1: and
0: a nanny.
1: Archie dogs.
0: Man, yeah. Always naughty. If you're going to call your kid Archie, I'm just telling you. They're going to be really naughty. Don't know any Lilibets, so I can't comment on that. But their five-year-old princess, Lilibet, is coming back as well. Obviously, they will reportedly live at a private, non-royal residence outside London. They'll keep their California home, and they have another property in Portugal. Tough for them. Yeah. So I just kind of gotten used to the quiet around them, you know. But boy, oh boy, it has really ramped up again. I made the mistake of reading the comments like an idiot. Oh my God, they must have run out of money. They're grifters. They couldn't hack the US. And I mean, my immediate thought was, oh, well, King Charles is 77. He's been quite ill. Maybe Harry wants to spend time with his one surviving parent, but apparently not. Adam, why do you think there is so much vitriol against them?
1: Oh, it's exhausting, isn't it? I think we need to remember the country, you know, two-thirds of the UK are consider themselves royalists, yes. Right? So they're very protective of the royal family. And I just don't think they've ever recovered from Harry kind of making a decision for himself and his family, what, 5 years ago to move away. I just think that they think that you've been disloyal and we turn our back on you, we don't want you back.
0: That's so bizarre to me. What do you think about it, Tash?
2: Yeah, absolutely. And I think their whole publicity is about we don't want publicity. So they've been so very vocal about leave us alone and don't talk about us, but could you talk about us a whole lot? And I think that people just wake up to this. And I don't know whether you saw this morning, there's now talk of a Guy Ritchie series starring Meghan. So there's been a lot of speculation. There's got to be money in it. And he's just got a $15 million bill from his legal case.
0: So you've got the tinfoil hat on around this. See, I just think my immediate thought is his dad is really ill.
2: Yeah.
0: He's possibly more ill than he's letting on. It's his only parent who's surviving. He's lost his mother in this horrendous circumstance. He's moving back with his young kids. So it's interesting you mentioned the publicity thing because remember South Park did the whole worldwide privacy tour. So this is really interesting to me because, you know, this is often the argument, oh, they want privacy, but then they do this. Then they release books or TV shows or post on Instagram. But do those things necessarily negate a desire for privacy, Adam?
1: No, I don't think so. I think the important thing to remember is that there seems to be this rhetoric now that the UK just rejected Meghan.

0: you know, from the beginning. And that wasn't the case. There was, you know, in their very first kind of popularity polls that were happening when Meghan and Harry first got together, it was about, you know, over 80% of people really embraced her. The press in the UK turned on Meghan and Harry before the public did, and then it's just been this slow decline since. So I think that there's, I think when you talk about the comments that, again, we're reading attached to press, I think the press in the UK is really enjoying fueling this ongoing, you know, saga feud within the royal family. I think that the both of those things can be true. I think the Oprah interview was probably the one that has been impossible to recover from, but it's probably also the one that has set up a lifetime of job opportunities and deals and...
1: Yeah.
0: Yeah.
1: Tom in Tambourine has texted in saying, Harry and Meghan, who cares? Do we not have our own lives? Do people have it so bad they need to live... it through the media and socials. Yeah, Tom and Tambourine, it's interesting because so many of those comments on articles are like, oh, why don't they just go away? No one cares about them. It's like, bro, you're actually commenting on this article. It's very, very odd.
0: I also think that the important thing to note here is that they're coming back. They're not living in a royal home. They're not taking up royal duty. So they're coming back to the home country, but in a very independent way where they're still responsible for themselves. Their kids will go to school. You know, it's not like they're coming back and going, okay, we've really stuffed up here. Dad, can we have a room?
1: Yes. Well, but that is what some people are saying is happening. Tash, if they hadn't announced that they were moving back and they just kind of popped up living there, do you think that would have been a better tactic?
2: Oh, I think the media would have gotten wind of it and made it a thing anyway because, let's face it, it sells, you know, good magazine publications. Those that read Still Hard magazines love the royals. So I think the media would have beaten it up. But I'm with you, Sally. I think thinking about a man moving home to be close to his unwell father, the cousins growing up together, if they can reconcile, is great. But I think we've learnt, particularly from Meghan, if there's a buck to be made on the way, why would you walk past that? Yeah. And back in the olden days, when there wasn't social media, they would have just had to go and get normal jobs.
1: But she did have a job. She was quite a successful actress.
2: And I loved her in Suits.
1: Yeah, yeah.
2: Like, I've absolutely loved Rachel, was just such a good character.
0: What about a cooking show?
2: But I wonder, what do you think Harry or Meghan could have done as a job with the absence of another TV show? Or would he pull beers at the pub and, you know, would she be out there, I don't know, selling dresses in a dress shop? Or what would they do? And what do you think the jobs could have been?
0: I've got nothing. I think, yes, if you can sell the interview and get another year out of it, I say go for gold.
1: Absolutely. Dave in Woodgate says, Harry and Meghan are moving back because America's run out of jam-making ingredients. Thank you, Dave. Well, you know, it's really interesting. I have had a couple of really intense arguments with people over Meghan in particular. She just seems to have this incredible – people just seem to not like her. I'm like, why do people hate her? She seems like – I'm like, I don't want to be best friends with her, but, like, what is this level of vitriol? And one of them was one of my really good friends who is from Australia but lives in the UK now. And another one was a woman that I met in Belgium, an English woman who was a full-on royalist. And after an initial lovely chat where it's Belgium, we're having beers, it got ugly.
0: Yes.
1: Because I was defending her.
0: I think it's so easy to blame her, right? Like, it's such a convenient narrative and it's a tired narrative to go, oh, you know, Harry was the fun larrikin royal. He was the younger brother. He was the fun third wheel. And then Meghan came along and then everything changed and suddenly he wasn't happy. And it's like, you know, he tells it from the other side. He talks about how, well, actually, no, she opened my eyes to some of the things that were perhaps not okay and that I didn't want for myself. And that is a good thing that he got a spine and a backbone and a bit of autonomy. But I think the pile on for Meghan is because it's just easy to blame her for him.
2: She's called on the family dysfunction. Like, let's face it, we've all watched The Crown, right? There's some really good family dysfunction. Mm. She's called it out. Mm. She's called out the race comments. Mm. They don't like it. And then I think about our own Mary, who also became a princess, and don't we love the story of picking up a prince in the pub?
1: And the ship in. I don't know if you've ever been there, but I tell you what, there weren't many princes at the time I went there.
2: Absolutely. and we look at, and that family's also had its own scandals, but no one's piled on to Mary. So it's really interesting that it is Meghan.

0: Maybe it's an American going into the UK and that's where the defence comes from, the UK. But it's interesting that Australians pile on as
1: well.
0: Like, give the chick a go. She's trying to make her way. But maybe I just think she's been a bit too public with some of the dirty laundry and people don't like
2: it. I think also the fact that she's an actor is the thing. You know, people find it, and to your point, Sally, a successful actor, an actor, a great actor. And I think that people kind of can't separate the actor from the person. And so there's this...
0: Who are you really?
2: There's this facade of like, oh, well, that's, you know, she's just acting. Whereas if she did work in a florist, they'd probably be like, oh, she's so lovely.
1: I think she'd be all right in a florist.
2: Yeah.
1: You're at 612 ABC Brisbane and Queensland this morning. This is our hot take segment. We love you to be a part of it. 1-300-222-612. Our hot take is this morning, Adam Bruins, co-founder of Aruga PR, and Tash Alton-Cito, chief executive from On Talent. So still in the UK now, and this is an interesting story this week. Pub chain Wetherspoons has banned customers from playing music or videos out loud and taking calls on speakerphones in their venues. This will apply to mobile phones and other devices with signs to be put up asking customers to switch to silent or use earphones. Now, they own almost 800 venues in the UK. Adam, what did you think of this idea?
2: I could not get on board with this more. I think, yes, make it a worldwide rule. I think anybody who is, and I must say my brother is one of them, he cannot have a phone call with his phone to his ear. And it is excruciating. Get some headphones. They're cheap as chips. We don't want to hear your terrible choice in music. We don't want to be a part of your boring conversations, especially if we're at the pub for a pint. I say, yes, Wetherspoons, couldn't back this harder.
1: Now, when I was in London last year, Wetherspoons is kind of like, it's a bit of a naff pub because it is like a whole chain kind of situation. But the pubs, but the beer is cheaper, but you still kind of go, oh. Would you go? Why would you go there when you
0: doesn't
1: can go
0: mean
1: to?
0: Your behaviour's going to be cheap selling.
1: No. Yes. No, that is true. But what I'm saying would have been, what I'm saying, Tash, is do you think more people who maybe were like, oh, I'll go to the cool pub, I will go to that pub because they don't allow speakerphone conversations? Would it attract you to a venue?
0: Oh, I don't know that it would specifically, but I have tapped people on the shoulder and asked them to quieten down. And I've actually sat on the, you know, the gorgeous purple free loop bus in Brisbane and sat behind somebody who was actively doing a Teams meeting on the laptop with the speaker. So I waved at everybody, and sorry, listeners can't see me waving. I'm waving. I waved in the background and he quickly blurred. And I've just, as I got off, I said, oh mate, not here. Organise your time better. So he got some coaching, a bit of
2: free coaching.
0: I don't know that I'd actively go there, but I would love to see restaurants and pubs say this is a, you know, phones off, phones on quiet, phones on silent would be good, because I'm not interested in other people's. I mean, if you're doing this in public, you are inviting me to A, give you feedback or join in on your conversation.
1: Yeah.
2: I think we should just make a blanket rule that the world is a quiet carriage.
1: But even in the quiet carriage, people still do it. Like, I pulled up at my local shops the other day, there was a guy on the sidewalk who was doing the sandwich thing where it's on speakerphone.
2: My brother?
1: I don't think he was tall enough to be your brother, but doing the sandwich thing. And then right next to him, there was a woman on a FaceTime call. I was like, guys, walk into Coles and get some headphones. It's literally right there. And if I was in charge of the world, that would be my first thing. Apart from standardizing coffee sizes, free headphones for everybody.
2: I didn't realise you weren't in charge of the world until this
1: moment. Not yet, but I will be soon. But, yeah, just free headphones. Yeah. I think they should have them on train carriages. I think they should have them in airport lounges. They should just have them hanging around so people can use them.
2: Yeah, or they're not a single-use item. You're an adult. Just buy some headphones.
1: No, that's true. Yeah, that is true. But I think signs would be good. I love a sign.
2: Yeah, okay.
0: Love a good sign.
1: You can just point to the sign. Bro, come on. No, I think it's a very interesting idea. So hopefully that some other pubs will be picking up that idea. Therese says on 0467922612, hi, Sally, I feel sorry for Kate Middleton with the stress Meghan caused on poor Kate. The anxiety she'll bring to William and Kate will be enormous. Okay. That wasn't one... an angle I'd thought of, Teresa. Thank you. Michelle in Glendale. When the press turn against anyone, they have all the cards. People actually believe all the rubbish the gutter press print. We don't actually know what happens in people's personal lives. Just let people live in peace. Just look what happened in the UK with the professor. Yeah, the death of...

0: this in our day recently. The press hounded him to death. Shocking. Thank you, Michelle. But Peter says, sorry, guys, they threw members of the royal family under the bus with the book and the Oprah interview. It was not cool. This texter, is the Harry and Meghan story a rehash of the King Edward VIII? Was he the 8th? Was he the 6th? What? Which? Oh, wait. Which one are we talking about? Are we talking about the Wallace Simpson one? Is that who we're talking about? You're going to have to. If you give me more context with the number of the king, that would be great. Trish talking about the how she feels about her mobile. As an elderly person with poor hearing and mobility, I do not drive. I live in a rural area with my wonderful family. I exchange text messages with my family and friends both here in Australia. It's good to know that help is only an arm's length away should I need it. So, yes, I won't need my mobile. Thank you, Trish. That was something we were talking about beforehand.
1: I love that.
0: We love to hear from you on our hot takes or on anything, in fact. 1-300-222-612 or 0467-922-612. Now, my favourite story of the week. It comes from right here in Brisbane when a Tarragindi couple called the police for a suspected break and enter, and this is what happened.
2: Female male downstairs said there's someone upstairs.
3: Police in the house, make yourself known.
4: I think they've found the offender of the feathery type. We're just clearing the rest of the house.
5: Because we have found a bird in the house. That's what we're thinking, the dogs are maybe chasing the bird.
4: You don't have a pet magpie.
6: We'd rather turn up and it'd be a false alarm than you guys not call us.
0: It was a magpie. It was so great. The magpie was trapped in their spare room. If you get a chance to have a look at this online, please do. The magpie is sitting on the ironing board, right? So obviously the dogs have seen it. They chased it all around the house. These people have thought it was break and enter. The policeman quietly puts a clothes basket over it. You can tell this isn't his first bird catching rodeo. So I want to know, when have you had a wildlife incursion into your house?
7: Oh, my God, I have so many.
0: It's such a Queensland thing, I think.
7: So many. And I've had alive and not alive, but the not alive just ended up with a little tea towel on it, and that's Jason's job. Like, I don't deal with that. Mm. but the my favourite alive one was sitting on the bed one night reading, and this, I hate those big moths, you know, the big furry ones.
0: Oh, yeah.
7: I have screamed murder at this extremely large moth, and I've gone to Jason and said, oh, my God, you should see this moth. It's the biggest thing you've ever seen, and I'm quite a dramatic person. He's like, yeah, whatever. He comes into the bedroom, and there is a baby bat sitting on the bedroom floor hissing at me, which we then had to capture and put out the back. And I'm forever like, see, I'm not dramatic. There's an actual bat in the bedroom. And we flew it off into the, we chucked it off the back deck and off it flew. But we've also had a snake and a kookaburra in the ensuite.
0: So a kookaburra in the ensuite?
7: A kookaburra in the ensuite. And I promptly shut the ensuite door and then delicately capture.
1: I think the context of your home, like, you know, you live in a treehouse, essentially.
7: Yeah, pretty much.
1: So,
7: yeah.
1: That is important.
0: What about you? How do you deal with incursions?
1: Oh, not well. Not well at all. Our beautiful neighbours have a horse stable. And so horse stables, of course, attract a range of other friends, furry friends and scaly friends. And we, only a couple of weeks ago, we were out just, you know, scooping leaves off the top of the pool and doing the usual Saturday morning jobs. And in our hedge on the back fence was the biggest python that I have seen. My partner thinks that, you know, circle of life, pythons are beautiful, take care of, you know, others, but I cannot get involved.
0: Yes.
1: If it is a snake, a rat, spiders I'm okay with, but rats and snakes in particular are not, I will move houses.
7: Owns the house. Ours was a baby python on the second floor en suite louvers. I thought, what's that yellow thing on the louvers? And I looked closely and it was breaking in on the second floor.
0: You got it? Wow.
1: That means you've already got one in your house,
7: Tash. And so Elliot, the snake catcher, if you need his number, I've got him on my phone on speed dial, and he takes them and releases them somewhere beautiful, or maybe puts them back in my backyard so I pay him to
0: do it again.
7: It's a good business model.
0: Actually, it might have been when I was on one of my Sunday programs. I talked about possums coming into houses in Queensland, which is it's just the quintessential Queensland experience. And a woman called up, and I will never forget this, and she said the dogs normally slept on the end of a bed. And she woke up and she was like, oh, what are the dogs fighting? The dogs.

0: a fighting on the end of my bed, but it was a dog fighting a possum.
1: On her bed.
2: Oh, my God.
0: And I was like, that is a terrific story. No, it's interesting because we were talking when we were at the Echo in Hot Takes, we were talking about magpie encounters because the swooping has started early. And then I was driving home from the Echo the next day, saw someone being swooped by a magpie, and now they're just breaking into houses
1: now. They're breaking in. They're taking over.
2: We do have to have a sideways to the Lions Collingwood game last night, and the Lions putting a washing basket over the top of the magpies.
0: Did they?
1: I wondered if this was a PR campaign for that. You know, remember that fabulous Gold Coast story about the dog Penny and
0: dog,
1: Molly,
0: yes,
1: who were friends? Well, there's a TV show that's launching imminently, and I'm like, I feel like this is some craft. Magpies are becoming very dominant, and I think it's a PR campaign for this TV show.
2: Well, if it's not, I think you should pitch it at them.
0: Yeah. Who knows what will get made? Margaret has called up from Mundubbera. Hello.
3: Hello, how are you going?
0: I'm well. Are you wanting to talk about Meghan and Harry?
3: Yes, I did. I'm figuring, and all the vitriol is mainly because Harry wrote a book. And I just wanted to tell everybody that Charlie wrote a book in 1994 where he bagged out his mother, the Queen, and called her aloof and distant and unloving. And he also called his father, Philip, a bully and a tormentor.
0: Margaret, with the tea. I love it. Amazing.
3: The book is actually called Prince of Wales, a biography by Jonathan Dimbleby. So if anybody wants to read the facts about who this person, you know, that's ostracising his son, he got in big trouble, I can tell you, Charlie did, about his book.
1: Sounds Margaret like some serious double standards, Margaret, doesn't it?
3: So he's absolutely, and he's crucifying his son for doing the same thing, and he called his father a bully, which Charlie has now turned into a bully himself, and look what he's doing to his son for doing exactly what he did in 1994. So if anybody wants to read the book, go there first before they keep crucifying this poor Harry and Meghan.
0: Margaret, you're livid. I know. You're bringing the receipts too. I love this. Margaret, did you read Harry's book?
3: No, I haven't.
0: I did. And I read it.
3: Go on.
0: I was one of the few people that did read it. I found it really, really sad, and especially when he was talking about how he felt when his mum died. It was really, really awful, and it gave me like a new – like he actually for ages as a little boy thought that she hadn't died, that she would come back, that it was a trick. And so he waited and waited. Yeah, so Margaret, mate, I don't know, maybe that's why I've got a little bit of a soft spot for Harry there. Hey, thank you, Margaret.
3: A soft spot for both the boys, but I saw when William was a young boy, you can see him in his videos bullying Harry way back then, you know, and you can see how he's been a bully to Harry, and I've often thought that he got that from his dad, and being a bully must run in their family, and I'm glad that Harry escaped that and that he stood by as a decent person and disappeared with his wife as he should have.
0: Margaret, I could have used you when I was fighting with a British woman in Belgium last year.
3: Send her a message and tell her to read Charlie's book, and that'll give us some incentive into what's really going on here. Charlie's taken the limelight off himself and dumping his son in the ditch because he's a bully as well. So there you go.
1: Justice,
0: Margaret.
1: For Harry.
0: Margaret, I love your work. Thank you so much.
3: Thank you.
0: For calling up. Bye-bye. Let's very quickly go to Robin in Bridgman Downs. Hello, Robin.
4: Hello there.
0: What's your wildlife story?
4: So years and years ago now, when we sort of didn't realise it wasn't a good idea to have your cat sort of go outside too much, our cat, what we noticed, was wanting to come inside. So we opened the door and then we noticed he had a mouse in his mouth. So we quickly tried to shut the sliding door again, but, of course, weren't fast enough. So we managed to sort of squish him a little bit in the middle, which meant he dropped the mouse. It ran straight up the curtain track, up the curtain, and then, of course, I jumped onto the bench screaming.
0: Robin. You're a bit like Adam.
4: No.
0: All right. Thank you for your call. No. And
4: okay.
0: Michelle has texted in, I was in Woolies recently. The checkout lady told the customer to put a phone down while she was being served. I thought that was great. So respectful, being rude to people who are working and providing customer service. And very quickly, Jason is in Hervey Bay. Hello.
5: Good on Margaret. Margaret. I love Margaret.
0: Margaret is a legend.
5: Distant and bully, and sounds familiar, doesn't it?
0: I want to drive to Mundubbera and have coffee with Margaret. Yes.
5: Absolutely. Living in country Victoria, my ex-wife and I, who just emigrated from England, she'd never had a pet in her life. never had a pet in her life, and it was

0: I've always had pets. We're living on 25 acres. We've got cows, horses, goats, sheep, you know, you name it. They're the neighbours, by the way, not ours.
1: Yes. We've got 1 minute, Jason. Yep.
0: So she wanted a cat. She ended up with two. She called him Shilling and Sixpence. She thought they were lovely until the left wing was in the dining room, the right wing was in the hallway, the body was in the living room, and the head, I think, was in the laundry.
1: Oh, no more cats after that, Jason?
2: The head might have been in the cat. Maybe.
1: Yeah. This is the thing. We've all had these experiences, haven't we? Thank you, Jason.
0: No worries. You have a good one.
1: And thank you to our hot takers this morning, Adam Bruins, co-founder of Aruga PR, Tash Alton-Sito, Chief Executive of On Talent. Thank you so much for your hot takes and thank you for coming in.
3: Thanks, Sally.
4: A particularly spicy one today.
1: Yeah, well, you know, we'll get you back soon. Coming up after the news at 10 o'clock, we will play our Queenslander quiz. I just give you a bunch of clues which add up to the identity of a famous person from Queensland. If you think you know that person, 1-300-222-612, you'll be taking home an ABC prize pack if you're the first person with the correct answer. And also, a new bookshop has opened here in Brisbane, which is all about romance. We'll find out more about that as well. That is all still to come on 612 ABC Brisbane and Queensland. 10 o'clock now, though. Time for the news.
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6: It was such an iconic wedding and party venue.
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7: Good morning, ABC News with Sue Fitzpatrick. Social media app TikTok has reached a more than $550 million settlement with the US government over claims it violated child privacy laws. The BBC's Joanna Keane reports.
8: This case began in 2024 when the US Justice Department sued TikTok and its parent company ByteDance for allegedly failing to protect the privacy of children and illegally collecting their information, such as names and email addresses. After settling the case, the department said young people and their parents were now better protected. Last year, the US government threatened to ban the app, which is used by more than 200 million Americans, over national security concerns. ByteDance managed to avoid that by signing a binding agreement in January for its business in the US to be jointly owned by a group of American and global investors.
7: Back home, additional police remain in place in Brisbane's west following a serious sexual assault of a woman in Brookfield. Authorities say the 23-year-old woman was allegedly stalked and raped while walking along Brookfield Road at about 6:30 on Thursday morning. A 32-year-old man has been charged with multiple offences and remains in custody after a brief appearance in the Brisbane Magistrates Court yesterday. Police say officers will stay in the area at a visible command post this weekend to reassure local residents. Overseas, Ukrainian officials say 22 children are among the scores of people wounded in a Russian drone attack on a shopping centre. The daylight strike in the city of Kyiv-Rih left at least 15 people dead. Ukrainian President Volodymyr Zelensky says the attack came in two waves, half an hour apart, in a bid to target emergency services. This man says he did his best to help the wounded.
9: I was driving nearby when I heard the explosion and saw smoke, so I came immediately. I saw wounded people and began providing medical assistance. I helped a man with shrapnel injuries, moving him to a safe distance because of the threat of a repeated strike.
7: Weather scientists with the UK's Met Office are warning that sea temperatures in the Pacific could be significantly higher than normal due to what may be the strongest El Niño weather event in more than 100 years. The BBC's Matt McGrath has more.
10: We are in a warmer world, and this is a naturally occurring event in a warmer world. So large amounts of heat are already in circulation in the ocean. They're being redistributed by this El Niño event. So the heat that's in our warmer world, and we've seen examples of that all across the world this summer with heat waves after heat wave, we're acting in that way, a naturally occurring El Niño, a very strong one, and they do become periodically strong, and the scientists say they are getting stronger, that acting in that warmer world will have a bigger and bigger impact. And I think that's what the Met Office scientists are telling us is likely to happen over the next 6 months or so.
7: Residents on Hawaii's Big Island are bracing for more